0: They've moved 6 points clear of Manchester City at the top of the table, although their closest rivals now have 2 games in hand. Manager Mikel Arteta says he's delighted with how they put the pressure on.
1: It was a great team performance right from the beginning. There was some great individual performance as well, which is very important. So, we started the game like we wanted, very aggressive, very lively.
0: West Ham's hopes of avoiding relegation were dealt a blow, though, with a 3-0 defeat at Brentford. Ipswich will be back in the Premier League next season after a 3-0 win against QPR. And Livingston's relegation from the Scottish Premiership's been confirmed after Kilmarnock beat Dundee United 3-0. That's the latest. I'm Jenny Barsby.
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3: With your sports headlines, I'm Charlie Pritchard. Good morning. Arsenal are in the driving seat for the title race after their 3-0 victory over Fulham. They've moved 6 points clear of City. Fulham looked toothless in their pursuit of the European spots. And with Marco Silva's contract running out, will they keep hold of their manager? Silva's told TalkSport that's a question for the end of the season.
4: Everything what we are going to decide, we are going to see it in the end. I like really to be ambition, the players they know, the board they know. And we are together in this fight, and because of that we have been very successful the last 4 years, almost 5 years in this football club.
3: Meanwhile, after Newcastle got their first league win since March 14th, Eddie Howe told TalkSport having players like Bruno Guimaraes back in the side is a massive lift for them.
5: He's always there mentally, very brave, and he's not 100% fit. He's working his way towards that, and you can see he was fatiguing at the end, but you know, his commitment levels to this football club have been from day one have been amazing, and he definitely lifts the players. Having him in the team is a definite fillip for us.
3: West Ham's hopes of avoiding relegation were dealt a blow with a 3-0 defeat at Brentford. They will fall into the bottom three if Tottenham beat Aston Villa later today. Elsewhere, Wu Yiza has secured a place in the final of the World Snooker Championship with a dramatic 17-16 victory over Mark Allen. He came back from 16-14 down to win a final frame decider at the Crucible. Sean Murphy will be his opponent for the trophy after he beat four-time champion John Higgins 17-15. And United States captain Jim Furyk has named Justin Leonard and Stuart Sink as vice-captains for the 2027 Ryder Cup. Furyk was last month named as the man to try and regain the trophy after Tiger Woods passed on the opportunity to lead the US in Ireland. Get all the latest at TalkSport.com.
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11: A very good morning and a very big welcome to Extra Time on TalkSport with me, Ben Fletcher. Hey, the EFL quite simply stole the show today. Drama at the very top and the bottom, with the races to go up and indeed stay up, going right down to the wire. Stevenage Borough, ugh. Are you celebrating or commiserating this morning? Let us know, 03717 223344. Congratulations to Ipswich, who saw off the threat of Millwall in their rear view and sealed a return to the Premier League at the first time of asking. The Tractor Boys keeping the faith in Kieran McKenna and getting their just rewards. Enjoy the moment, soak it in. But what lessons need to be learned from the last time you were in the top tier, Blues fans? Is it the more level playing field this time around? Or are you quietly worried about what's to come in August? 03717 223344. In the Premier League, Arsenal extend their lead at the summit, but for how long? And West Ham, will you get another point this season? Get in touch between now and 5 this morning. Loads going on. We'll take a look at the state of affairs in the National League playoffs with the non-league papers' John Couch. With the 2026 World Cup just appearing on the horizon, we'll be talking Panini albums with the authority on football stickers, Mr. Greg Lansdowne. Can you ever be too old? How many completed copies do you have in your loft? Will we be attempting a weekend extra time swap shop this summer? We'll try and answer all those questions this morning. Carry On Aging is back, so too the 1 Second Wonder and the One Word Wonder. Let us know where in the world you're listening from and if you're on the tools, doing what exactly? Painting an airport by yourself. We'll take some beating from yesterday's show. 81089 on the text, 50p plus normal sending charges apply. We're at TS Extra Time and at Ben A. Fletcher on X. It's Talk Sport, I'm Ben Fletcher. The name of the programme is Extra Time on your bank holiday weekend. Good morning.
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0: Very good morning. The bank holiday weekend continues. The first message of the morning. We should maybe make that into some sort of prize, shouldn't we? Even more for me to pilfer from the office manager's cupboard. Craig in Windsor. Morning, Ben, Mark and Stuart gets a mention today with a winky emoji. Looking forward to another fun-packed show. Oh, that's pressure already. And you guys getting me through the night shift again. Made even better after a brilliant win for the Arsenal. Much better. Saka was great, as was Victor. And we've bumped up the goal difference too. Can now enjoy Sunday with my lady later. A few beers and watch Villa hopefully beat Spurs. Over to City on Monday. Live on TalkSport, if I'm not mistaken. Pressure back on them now. Happy Sunday. Come on, you Gunners. Producer Mark, a very good morning to you.
1: Good morning.
0: Saturday. You bought the biscuits.
1: I bought the biscuits at last.
0: Yeah.
1: At last.
0: Only took you 7 months.
1: Yeah, I know. Well, you know, I wanted to get quality ones because, you know, I didn't want to appear cheap. So I got some from a very a high quality German supermarket.
0: Oh, nice.
1: Yeah, I hope you have. Very good chocolate ratio.
0: Choco Leibniz.
1: Mmm.
0: Yeah. Or the Scandinavian owned brand equivalent.
1: Yeah.
0: Producer Stu on the buttons. Good morning to you. I know you're not a Crawley Town fan, but they are your local team. You must have a measure of satisfaction that they have retained their League Two status. Good morning.
2: Good morning, Ben. And I did. I heard the screams. I was watching the Sky Sports Plus stream.
0: What, you mean you weren't listening to TalkSport?
2: No, I was watching the Sky Sports Plus stream. Okay. And it was about a minute out. So I could hear the cheers and everything from my bedroom before the full-time whistle had gone. So I knew they were safe about a minute before the stream ended. But yes, and a big hello to you, Craig, as well, for listening.
0: There we go. Wink emoji. Wink emoji from Craig. At Ben A. Fletcher, at TS Extra Time. Let us know where in the world you are this morning. You're having your breakfast. You're having a little nightcap. You're having your dinner if you're stateside. You know where we are, 81089 on the text, 50 pence plus normal selling charges apply. On that number, you can take part in the one-word wonder. We've got the one-second wonder coming a little bit later on, which is the penalty shootout, guess the intro. The one-word wonder, we give you one word of a song. Can you guess it based on that? This morning's clue, Stu, if you would, please. Oh, yeah, I know that one. I know that one.
1: Yeah.
0: Yeah.
1: I think I do.
0: Yeah. Let's hear it one more time.
1: Yeah,
0: got it. I don't even need to say, Stu, what that is, because I know that I've got it. What is it, though? 8, 10, 8... Oh, in my ear, it isn't... Oh, OK. I was going to say, is it some cover version? Is it on a wind-up, Stuart?
1: Oh.
0: It helps if you say it on air and not in my ear, because I can only do one thing at a time. 8, 10, 89 on the text, 50 pence plus all selling charges apply. Tweet the show at TS Extra Time, me at Ben A. Fletcher. Yeah, Stu, Crawley Town. I mean, I was obviously would have liked them to have come down from a local derby point of view. Living in East Surrey, it would be a very interesting thing indeed to go to an away game that's closer to my house than getting to the Lathwaite Community Stadium. But Harrogate Town and Barrow on their way down into the National League. Barrow and Furness. I mean, I'm sure it's a lovely place, and I've got nothing against the good
1: it's
0: people
1: not.
0: Of Barrow.
1: It's horrible.
0: Oh, is it?
1: Yeah, it's really
0: been up there.
1: Boring and bleak. Yeah, it's surrounded by a lovely countryside, but it's a bit bleak.
0: You've got to go all the way around. You go up the M6, then yeah. you kind of got to, you forget it. Because you get to the junction, if you ever drive to Scotland, you think, oh, I'm nearly there. No, it's like an hour from the M6.
1: Oh, it's crazy. Yeah, it's a big shipyard there, isn't it?
0: It's a big what?
1: Shipyard.
0: Shipyard, if you're listening on Medium Wave.
1: Yes, it's very industrial looking. Mind you, it might be nice bits. That's the only bit I saw.
0: Things to do in Barrow in Furness. Let us know this morning, please, on the message 03717223344, 81089 on the text. Brian Tully in Cov has been in touch. Morning, Ben. Morning, Mark. Morning, Stu. Thanks for your message. And Craig has correctly guessed this morning's one-word wonder. Let's hear it one more time, Stu. There we go.
1: Pretty easy.
0: I think that's one of the easier ones, but then I always think that when I do the one-second wonder, that nobody got Club Tropicana.
1: Oh,
0: one
1: no.
0: of the most iconic intros to any 80s song, I think. And Stu claims he got it, but no, other people didn't. So there we go. Loads to get our teeth stuck into this morning. I mean, if you thought the EFL was fascinating, we're friends with some Luton fans, and they thought they'd just nicked that playoff place. But late drama at the Lamex Stadium, which is the home of Stevenage Borough, a long-term arch-rivals of the mighty Woking. It's no coincidence that the word lame is in the name of their stadium. Just saying. So they're a little bit upset this morning. Luton missing out on a playoff place. Jack Wilshere did the job at Wembley, but there will be no return visit for him this summer. Are you celebrating or commiserating? Let us know. Dorking down in the National League South. We'll be chatting with our executive editor of the non-league paper, John Couch, a little bit later on. Dorking, who were leading the National League South for so long, had a terrible end to the season. Knocked out of the playoffs today by Torquay United. long journey home for them. If you're on the way home, you know where we are. Jack, the Preston North End fan, has been in touch on 81089. He's guessed the one word wonder correctly. He says the best thing to do with Barrow is to put it in a furnace. That'd have to be one big furnace, wouldn't it? Is that a reference to local manufacturing?
1: I'd say it's called Barrow in Furness.
0: Oh, got it. Barrow in a furnace. Sorry, Jack. Very good. Oh, yeah, well, I can already tell it's going to be one of those mornings. Dave Graham, you've got it absolutely right. The one word wonder this morning. All round good chap. You've got it. Something, yes, absolutely right. You've got it as well. Thomas Kelly's guessed it right. Dan C. Brian's guessed it right. This morning's one word wonder just for fun. 81089 on the text and 03717223344 on the WhatsApp. 8946, Mike, you've been in touch. Big day tomorrow, or today actually, technically now. The National League playoff semi-finals. Come on, Carlisle United. That said, 5-year contract, his agent has played a blinder. Yeah, well, quite right. Carlisle United and Mark Hughes looking to get back into the big time. And again, nothing against Carlisle, but it's an awfully long way to go when you're in the southeast of England. And if Barrow get up, well, they are going to be coming down, aren't they? But if Torquay get up into the National League next year, Torquay Barrow's going to be a fixture. You imagine the motorway journey on that.
1: Yeah.
0: Torquay Barrow. Yeah. I mean, Truro Gateshead was bad enough.
1: Oh, I'd rather be in the English Riviera than up in Barrow, I must say.
0: Yeah, but what time do you need to leave in the morning? Torquay Carlisle as well, potentially.
1: Oh, it'd be crazy.
0: That's if they stay down, though, because Carlisle are in the playoffs.
1: Yeah, all those roads are so slow as well, you know?
0: See, I think the opposite. The M6, actually, as soon as you get further north of Manchester, you've got like 5 lanes all clear. Mm. And you think, why can we not have this further south?
1: Yeah. Is that the posh motorway with the posh services that you have to pay at?
0: Oh, T-Bay.
1: Yeah.
0: T-Bay. Is that the one? Really
1: yeah. You go there and everyone's it's all like Jags and Mercs. And
0: yeah. Great roast dinner at T-Bay services.
1: Oh.
0: Am I really about to ask this question? What's your favourite service station? Yes, let's do it.
1: Yeah.
0: It's bank holiday weekend. What's your favourite service station? On the text, please. 81089 03717223344. You've guessed it correctly. And the answer to your question is no, I don't, because I don't want to give away the answer. Gary, you're absolutely correct as well. Travelling north on the A1. Mm-hmm. Gary Scott, well done. Where are you travelling, Gary? Where have you been to a game? Let us know. Dan Cassidy, 3 Milestone in Cornwall, has got it right as well. Stu, I think we're going to need another one for 2 o'clock. We've not had one wrong answer yet. I make that about 20 correct answers for this morning's one word wonder. Just for fun, 81089 on the text, 50 pence plus normal sending charges apply, 03717223344. Alpine, good morning. Today, listening to us from a plane. On a plane.
1: Oh, wow.
0: From Tampa to Dallas. Correct answer in the one-word wonder. He's called it the one-minute wonder.
1: Can
0: you imagine that? Guess the song based on 1 minute. You could go for some really like random proggy stuff, couldn't you?
1: Oh, yeah.
0: A Supertramp pair of B-sides.
1: Oh,
0: guess the song based on 1 minute. Our head of compliance, Claire, would love us for that from a royalties point of view. Yeah. Cheers from seat 4C.
1: Ah.
0: So tell us more. So how are you doing that, Al? Is that through the plane, presumably? Because your mobile phone will have to be switched off, won't it?
1: Yeah, well, a lot of them have got Starlink now, I think, haven't they? So they've got internet, yeah.
0: Stuart Armour's brought up his microphone. The trained ear will be able to tell.
2: So when I went to Detroit, I bought myself Wi-Fi and was listening to TalkSport on my flight over and back from Detroit.
1: Wow.
0: Brilliant.
2: So, yeah, I was listening.
0: Al, what flight number is it? We'll give the whole flight a shout-out. And if you want to stand up and just let people know that you're listening, and maybe we can do a bit of a Q&A with people that are actually working on board the aircraft.
1: Yeah. Well, WhatsApp us a picture of the plane. We want to see how you're travelling. Yeah, you're in first class.
0: Well, 4C is near the front, isn't it? Which traditionally is where it maybe is in the posh seats.
1: Goes left.
0: Mm. Yeah, absolutely. I always go left when I go on a plane, but that's because I get on at the back. Goffey likes that one. Do stay with us. It's Extra Time on Talk Sport. Really appreciate you coming.

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8: So here we go. There's always drama, always a surprise, always tears of joy and despair.
9: George Hurst at the edge of the area, slips in Philogy, tries to turn in Bengue and pokes it home. It's 2-0.
10: Big pressure, big players. They normally step forward. Shane Philogene is that type of player.
11: And that means that as it stands, it doesn't matter what Middlesbrough do here, or indeed at the Den, where it's still Millwall 0, Oxford United 0.
12: Derby County 1, Sheffield United 0. An absolutely rampant start from Derby.
8: So that puts Derby into the playoffs on 72 points.
13: The ball in, header in, Smith! Wrexham back in control!
11: Just like that, the picture changes in the Championship.
14: 3 gone in the second half, Millwall 2, Oxford 0.
11: Target delivers across for Middlesbrough, and Stranick is there to make it 2-2. And Wrexham drop out of the top six again.
12: Wow, it's Derby 1, Sheffield United 2, Sidi Peck with the second goal.
15: The noise levels had been only those Sheffield United goals. They've got even higher now. Big moments ahead for Hull. Hull 2, Norwich 1.
11: Unbelievable how the picture changes all the time here.
13: And it's tucked away! Casey McAteer seals the deal for Ipswich Town. They're heading back to the Premier League now, no doubt about it.
11: But Wrexham are not to be going up into the playoffs.
15: The full-time whistle has just gone and Hull City will take the last playoff place.
16: Wow. Wow, what drama. What drama in the EFL on the final day. And you heard it across TalkSport and TalkSport 2. More of your messages on the way shortly. And lots of correct answers for this morning's One Word Wonder. We'll get back to that in just a sec. But I'm delighted that on the other end of the line is The Athletic's Simon Johnson. Simon, a very good morning to you. Caught your breath yet after all that football in the EFL?
17: Oh, I thought you were referring to my gardening.
16: Oh, you've been out in the garden today? What have you been up to?
17: Yeah, very cliched bank holiday weekend. You know, if I didn't start doing something about it, I would need a scythe soon. So, needs must, but it made for great background inspiration. Listening to the drama on TalkSport, what a magnificent championship season yet again, full of drama, of course. Coventry City with the sort of Frank Lampard storyline, but for so many sort of plot lines to be and twists and turns in terms of the promotion race to be side go down to the final day is exactly what football, you know, as a fan that you want. You want that drama, you want that montage that you've just played out there, and for there to be six league position changes between Derby, Wrexham and Hull, it's just a

0: classic. Obviously, I feel for Derby and Wrexham fans, they might have a slightly different view of what transpired, but fantastic entertainment and yeah, roll on the playoffs, I suppose. And for Ipswich Town, I should give a shout out to. Never easy after suffering a relegation to bounce back, and they certainly found it tough going to begin with, but they finished strongly and thoroughly deserve getting promoted automatically. And let's see if they've learned the lessons from last time.
1: Well, that's the natural first question, isn't it? I mean, let's enjoy the Tractor Boys enjoy their moment. Let's let them celebrate over the summer and getting back into the Premier League. The bounce back ability, as Ian Dowie once called it, is no mean feat. It's not a given. And certainly you're right, at the start of the season, it looked like Ipswich were destined to spend a little bit of time in the second tier, but they are heading straight back. And they've kept some faith in their manager. And I do wonder whether or not the Premier League they're going into, seeing how inconsistent it's been this season, they might fancy their chances a little bit more than the last time they were in it. But I guess the lessons are a little bit of adaptability. Maybe don't, the way in which they won the championship won't necessarily be the way that they stay in the Premier League.
0: Yeah, and also they can look at the fact that Sunderland and Leeds have done so well this season, and have stayed up. I basically, given it to Leeds now, I think. Yeah, very brave call there for me. But yeah, I think you look at that. I mean, of course, they're going to have to spend money again. And it doesn't always work. I mean, Burnley spent money, and it hasn't paid off for them, this time either. So it is difficult. It's still not going to be easy, and keeping Kieran McKenna is just like last year or a couple of years ago. Exactly the same scenario is going to strike them again. That clubs are bound to have him on their wish list, and of course there could be a few vacancies going around. So that's another big task, and perhaps sort of holding on to him last time was a bit easier than maybe this time will, because it's a couple, at some point he will jump, inevitably. But I don't want to rain on Ipswich fans' parade already. I think I'm not telling them anything. They wouldn't know that he's a highly sought of, highly rated coach. It's quite interesting, like his sort of post-match interview talking about how of the three promotions he's enjoyed in 4 years at Ipswich, that this was the toughest. And perhaps that makes it all the more credible that even when it was so difficult, he was able to turn things around and get Ipswich up. But yeah, it is not easy because Ipswich don't have the sort of a massive budget to play with, but it is one of those roll the dice scenarios. And when you look at the fine lines of making the right call, when you see Leicester City, who've sort of obviously not made the right decisions now heading to League One, it just shows that it's sometimes it's the margins are just so tight between overspending beyond your means and paying the price for it later down the line.
1: Yeah, and it's the gamble of being loyal to your manager, isn't it? In many ways, I mean, Coventry City obviously took on Frank Lampard at a time when his managerial stock was very low. You could argue it's now very, very high. Ipswich, Kieran McKenna took them up, took them back down again. They stayed loyal to him, and they've been given their just rewards, I think, in terms of an immediate promotion. In terms of the playoff picture, Simon, Millwall within 1 point. Within a single point. I mean, they were never second earlier today, so we can never say that they had it and lost it. The fact is they never sort of found their way into that automatic spot. But they are in a playoff with Southampton, Middlesbrough and Hull. A difficult one to call, and I just look at the dramatic way in which Hull snuck in at the 11th hour and the 59th minute, and I wonder how much they're going to have to say in this playoff. Again, it's going to be so intriguing, in many ways more exciting than the way the Premier League set to finish with one thing and another.
0: Yeah, I mean, the Championship players are always again, for us, perhaps not involved, always great fun, always great entertainment. I mean, I think Southampton are the team to watch here, because they've really come hard on the rails to get into the playoff positions, shot up the table over the last 4 or 5 months. I mean, Millwall have been amazing to even get this close. I don't think anyone would have thought that. I think they will be the favourites against Hull, even though Hull sort of had that euphoric achievement of doing it on the last day. Middlesbrough have sort of, I sort of, I worry for them in the sense that they, for a while there, they looked like they were going to be in a race with Coventry for top spot, and have just sort of faded away. And yes, I mean, they're still in the playoff places, but it's not been done in the most sort of convincing fashion in the end, in terms of the way their season's finished. So I'm a big believer in momentum. I sort of, I'm gonna, shall I call it? Shall I sort of
1: Go
0: predict
1: on.
0: my final? I'm gonna go a Southampton Millwall playoff final. How about that? And Southampton to go up. That's my, although perhaps Southampton fans want me to shut up because I'm well and truly against them now.
1: Yeah, it talks was Nick Ellerby covering his ears as we speak, I'm sure. But I think Southampton as well are probably the ones to watch. I mean, Millwall would be great just from a history point of view, the first time ever in the Premier League and all the character, the colour and the noise that would bring to the top tier. But that's probably what my heart says. But head, I think probably Southampton. Middlesbrough don't really give a chance to, and Hull would be a nice idea, but as you say, just that little bit perhaps too far behind Millwall in that semi-final. There was the small matter of the Premier League today. I haven't got time to go through the upset that Luton suffered, the Stevenage getting the playoff place in League One at the last minute, Crawley surviving, all the other permutations in the FL. We'll try and get through it all throughout the course of the morning. But Arsenal, huge win for them. And West Ham, bitterly disappointing defeat for them away at Brentford. And we'll come to Arsenal in a minute. But West Ham, I look at their remaining fixtures, and similar to the position that Norwich were in quite a few years ago now when they were in the Premier League, have they reached that point now where you look at the realistic points they're going to get for the rest of the season, and where are the points coming from? Is that it, the number that they've got? I don't see where the points are going to come from. Leeds on the last day maybe, but there was certainly a lot of upset from Hammers fans thinking, have we blown it after that big defeat away at Brentford yesterday afternoon?
0: Well, it was twofold, wasn't it? Because it wasn't only defeat, but it was another sort of three goals in the goals goal difference column, which sort of extends Tottenham's gap over them. Although, who knows, that might be narrowed come Sunday with Villa. I mean, I wouldn't be completely doom and gloom. I mean, it was one of those games for West Ham. They hit woodwork quite a few times. Perhaps a couple of decisions that they're a bit upset about in both boxes in terms of decisions, but yeah, I mean, Arsenal next up, obviously not easy, but Arsenal will be sort of having their own sort of pressure that they're playing with, and who knows sort of what mood they'll be in post Atletico Madrid second leg. Newcastle, okay, they got back to winning ways, but they're far from and it's far from ominous these days. Going to St James's Park, and Leeds, look. Leeds will be on the beach, one would have thought. So, look, I'm not saying that these three games are easy by any means, but I'm just trying to cheer any West Ham fans up that are listening that I don't think it's over yet. And Tottenham's fixtures are not exactly a walk in the park either. So, who knows? We'll be perhaps playing another montage in a few weeks' time of similar kind of excitement on the final day. But West Ham has just got to sort of dust this one off. Brentford are certainly it's no disgrace losing to them, as their sixth position shows. And who would have thought that Brentford right now, at the start of the season, would be in a Europa League place when I think most of us all had them as strong favourites to be in the bottom three.
1: Exactly. And how Spursy would it be for West Ham to destroy their rivals' title hopes, and while at the same time taking a big step towards relegating Tottenham. Arsenal, big win for them as well today against Fulham. Pretty routine. And I guess it's just going to be who blinks first again. We're in this just constant rotation, aren't we, of Arsenal City. The pressure's back on City. But I expect this to go right the way down to the final day as things stand. And even a title decided on goal difference.
0: Yeah, quite possibly. I mean, the dice have rolled nicely for Arsenal in that they got have with Man City sort of finally overtaking them on goal difference, that then Arsenal got to play twice before City play again, and whilst obviously City have those two games in hand, at this stage of the season, it's points on the board that you want most, and significantly Arsenal. Even though they lost to City, it was like the first time that it felt for several weeks where they played with the handbrake off a little bit and sort of really played some good attacking football. And even though they in a losing cause, whether that sort of just gave them a bit of confidence to sort of go, right, you know, let's go for this. Because it was certainly one of their best performances against Fulham in attacking sense. Yes, I mean, Fulham, there's talk of a sickness bug in the few days sort of leading up to it. But Marcus Silva was very clear to point out afterwards not to use that as an excuse. And Gyökeres has started scoring goals on a regular basis. A much maligned sort of summer signing is having a good end to the campaign. So I think, it's felt like a constant swingometer. But I think you'd much rather be in Arsenal's position right now. City have got the tougher running, starting with Monday and a trip to Everton, which is by no means easy. And, you know, whilst I'm sure Man City have no regrets being an FA Cup final, that's a lot of games in a short amount of time now to squeeze in either side. So, yeah, Man City, I think to win this title, they're going to have to win all their remaining league games, which isn't going to be easy. And Arsenal's fixture list is pretty generous with West Ham, Burnley, and Crystal Palace. That is a run in. If you put it this way, if you had sort of three games to choose from to win a title, you would take those three right now.
1: Yeah, I think you're right on that front. And Everton City, by the way, live on TalkSport on Monday night, 8 o'clock kickoff. The Athletic, Simon Johnson, thank you for joining us on TalkSport. Enjoy your garden for what's left of the bank holiday weekend.
0: Yeah, there's still a lot more work to do, but at least the scythe has remained in the garage for another few weeks.
1: Exactly, there always is. Cheers, Simon. 03717223344. Irish John in Dallas has correctly guessed this morning's one word wonder. Gary Scott driving north on the A1, so too. Dan Cassidy, yeah, we'll do another one in the show. Stu's gone far too easy, I think, on this occasion. Ian, hi, guys, great show. You've got it right. Thank you for your kind words. Dan, the police officer on night shift in County Durham. Ooh. You've got it right. Anywhere near Darlow, Dan? I've got some very dodgy family members in that part of the woods. Don't worry about that. Trevor Williams, good morning to you. Ben, hi. Give the one and only Wanderers a mention. It would be a first for TalkSport. Trev from Bolton. There we go, Bolton Wanderers. And 8945 says 15,000 tickets sold for the playoff game at Carlisle United. Not bad for National League at Brunton Park. 15,000 at Carlisle. I mean, they should not be a National League club, should they? Alpine, good morning. He's WhatsApped 03717223344. There's an amazing service station here in Texas between Waco and Austin called Bucky's.
2: Oh.
1: That sounds good, doesn't it? What makes it so good, Al? Let us know. Yeah. Craig, Dorking knocked Maidenhead out of the last playoff round, so not shedding a tear for them. They properly blew it too. Yeah, they did, Craig. They were leading the way in the title race, and they've just absolutely gone off a cliff. Major, major disappointment for them this season. Alpine, who's on the plane, Wi-Fi on board, and can listen to Talk Sport, and he sent a picture of himself up in the posh seats. Cheeky upgrade. Says he travels around the country every week doing wine events. Next week, he's flying to Calgary and Vancouver. The flight was delayed because of a tornado watch.
2: Oh, wow.
1: That's not really the sort of thing you want to hear, is it, when you're waiting in the departure lounge?
2: No, look at him showing off, though, sending his ticket in. Yeah, yeah, we know you're first class.
1: Exactly, yeah. It's like, I know exactly what you mean. Jace in Grimsby, you've got the one-word wonder absolutely right. Gary Scott, good morning. Been delivering sandwiches to King's Cross Station on the long journey back to Middlesbrough. That must be some sandwich, mustn't it? To go all the way down from Middlesbrough at King's Cross.
2: Yeah.
1: Have they not just put it on the train?
2: Yeah.
1: Have they not? If the train goes from Middlesbrough at King's Cross, doesn't it? That's East Coast.
2: Yeah.
1: I'm not trying to do you out of a good job, Gary, by any stretch of the imagination. 03717223344. More of your messages shortly, and we'll be talking a little bit of World Cup stickers. Stay with us. This is TalkSport.
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14: Ooh,
1: after a night out in Guildford while listening to your great show. Thanks Tom. Dorking didn't get through, finally Torquay doing something for a change. You've got the one word wonder correct. Thank you Tom, listening in Surrey. Gary Scott, absolutely right. Nick Chatton, hi guys, just finished DJing the end of season awards for Maldon and Tiptree Football Club in Essex.
14: Ooh.
1: Interesting that they're managed by Terry Hurlock, formerly of City, and the players' player of the season was Freddie Sears, formerly of West Ham and Ipswich. They also have a documentary series starting on the telly on May the 13th, similar to Wrexham. The owner, by his own admission, knows absolutely nothing about football. I think there's a few we can think of that are like that as well. Great community club. Regards, DJ Nick Chatton. DJ Nick Chatton, thank you for getting in touch. 03717 223344. More of your messages on the way shortly. And Gary Scott, who's delivering the sandwiches from Middlesbrough to King's Cross now on his way back,
14: yep,
1: says next time he's on this run, he'll drop us all off some sandwiches in the studios.
14: You're
1: welcome to come in and be a studio guest.
14: Yeah.
1: You've got a parking spot where you might not get a ticket. Can't guarantee that you definitely won't, but you might not. Thank you. Keep your messages coming, 81089 at TS Extra Time on X at Ben A. Fletcher if you want to get in touch. Now, though, let's turn our attention to the World Cup and an absolute staple of that, the legendary Panini sticker albums. One man who is an authority on that is author, publisher, Panini sticker enthusiast, Greg Lansdowne joins us now. Greg, good morning to you. How are you doing?
15: Yep, good morning. Thanks a lot for having me on.
1: Well, thanks for coming on, Greg. I mean, we're at that time of year that we get once every 4 years or every 2 years if you're passionate enough to try and complete the Euro sticker books. But we have another Panini World Cup sticker album to look forward to. That's the sound of me rubbing my hands together with glee. Even at the age of knocking on the door of 42 years old, I still get that childlike excitement when I see that the sticker books are launching. It never leaves you, does it?
15: No, and when you're knocking on the door of 53, then you've got a few more World Cup albums to reminisce about. My first one was Spain 82, so wow. I've done the majority of them. I'm only missing three in terms of collecting in real time. So it's synonymous with the World Cup for me, collecting the Panini stickers.
14: It is. I think so much of it, it just takes us back to our childhood. And for those of us that have kids as well, I've got two sons, 9 and 7, or my oldest will be 10 when the World Cup falls. Little bit of a shame that the games will perhaps, some of them will be a little bit too late for him to stay up. But he's already asking me, oh, when are the stickers going to come out? Are we going to do it? I'm like, yeah, of course we are. I'm just making arrangements with my mortgage provider to make sure that I've got enough in the kitty to try and spend the predicted £800 or £900, I think it is. Maybe more. At this tournament, because of course there are so many more stickers, and the Panini 2026 album is so much bigger because of course it is a much bigger World Cup. So in terms of an actual physical artifact, it will be historic in that way.
15: Yeah, I mean, it was FIFA who added the 16 teams, which is another 32 pages and a hell of a lot more stickers. So in that respect, obviously Panini has to cover everybody equally, so that the album was going to go up, but they have reduced the cost per sticker in their packets. So it's seven stickers in a packet for £1.25. So that's seven for the first time ever. And lucky people will also get extra stickers within that packet potentially as well. And if you swap the figure you mentioned there, there's no way it will cost that much. If you look around for special offers for boxes and multi packs. And if you swap well, then you can reduce it by quite a lot.
14: Absolutely. And certain newspapers who may or may not be in the very building that I'm broadcasting from now give the occasional pack away in their Sunday morning editions. Greg, like me, you grew up with football stickers. Premier League 94 was the first one that I really sort of got obsessed with. And then since then, I've periodically dipped in and out of childhood into adult life. But when I look at the books that you've written and the career that you've taken, I'm not going to ask you if you knew when you were a child that you'd end up publishing books about football stickers. But clearly, it's been a lifelong passion.
15: Yeah, when I wrote my first book on football stickers, Stuck on You, it was inspired by the fact that the 2014 World Cup in Brazil, the sticker album was their best selling ever, Panini. And as a writer, it just got me thinking, well, there's this company that's been successful for decades and nobody really knows a lot about it. So I thought, well, why don't I be the person to write their story and the story of other companies within the industry? And when it came out, it got a bit of attention, and 2 years later, it became a documentary. But I didn't think 11 years down the line that I'd then be writing official books with Panini and still talking to the media about football stickers. But it's actually the industry has become massively bigger since 2015, inspired by the North American market. And now you've got cards and stickers that are worth thousands, hundreds of thousands, and sometimes even millions of pounds. And I knew that was going on in America with American sports, but I didn't predict that would ever happen with football. But because of the American collectors coming into soccer, it's just completely changed the landscape.
14: I guess it's a really difficult thing, isn't it? Because if you are passionate about having the completed albums, for me, it's about memories. It's about where you were at in that part of your life. I guess for many of us, when you look back over the many World Cups that have been and Euros and Premier Leagues and all the different sort of sticker albums that you've collected over the years, as a collector, I guess the big question is, do you keep hold of it from a nostalgia point of view, or do you sell? And I'm not in a position where I claim to own anything that's worth really a hell of a lot, I don't think. But Greg, as somebody who clearly does have a huge, huge library, is there a little micro economy in there? Do you sort of look at what you have and you think, is there ever a wrestling match between wanting to keep it and wanting to flog it?
15: Yeah, I mean, especially as I've got three kids. I think every collector has had to reevaluate their collection since COVID and since American collectors got into it and started spending money on soccer stickers and cards that people just weren't spending before that. So stickers that I was swapping one for one 10 years ago, some of them are worth £100. The occasional one is even into four figures. Wow. And so, you know, they're single loose stickers that are in a box. So I think at some point I have resisted grading stickers and cards so far. It's not really how I grew up and not what I was into, but I think eventually I will have to do that, and then that will raise the value of certain stickers and cards that are only lying in a shoebox at the moment, and it just seems like a waste.
14: Yeah, I understand that completely, and it's like football programs in many ways, isn't it? I'm just glad that we're talking about what I would call hard media. Be it football programs, be it sticker albums, be it CDs, tapes. I think so many things are now digital, and yet the Panini sticker album really has survived that. It just serves to show that it goes far beyond a completed book, or as much as you're able to complete within a World Cup cycle. It's so much more than that. It is, as you say, swapping with mates, the various different rules about swaps. I mean, I remember if you had two of the same sticker, it was essentially a freebie. And I was chatting with somebody about that recently, and they said, no, what are you in about? If you've got, absolutely not. But certainly the school that I was at, if you had two of the same player, you know, you had Andy Townsend, Republic of Ireland, two or three times, you just gave it away to somebody that needed it. You didn't even have to get one in return.
15: I think that might have been unique to your school, because that wouldn't have washed in my school.
14: Oh, really? That's so interesting, because I just remember growing up, it was like, yeah, or maybe it wasn't, and maybe the bigger boys just took advantage of my good nature. Maybe this is the moment. I was today years old when I realised. But on a more serious note, Greg, like the collection of football stickers, something as some may say trivial, certainly my wife would, is collecting football stickers. It is that kind of almost like a brotherhood. It opens doors. It's the social side of it. I'm already envisaging situations where I pick my kids up from school and the kids are going to be surrounding me in the playground wanting to get Harry Maguire.
15: Yeah, I mean, there's so many aspects to collecting Panini stickers, and the community is one of them. So there will be lots of adult friend groups and work colleagues who will be getting together. It might be in a pub, it might be at someone's house, and they'll make a social evening of it, swapping, and probably several. And there will be people swapping in their offices for weeks. It does add an extra interest to even people who are not necessarily massively into football. They'll be getting involved in the swapping, because it's just good fun. And I remember kids at my school weren't massively into football, but that they felt the need to have to get into swapping Panini football stickers, otherwise they were going to be left out.
14: Well, that's exactly how I got into it in the first place. I was a bit of a late bloomer when it came to football. I was at least 9, 10 years old. It was the Premier League 94 sticker book. I saw everyone bringing them into school, swapping them. And I was just getting into football at that point. And it was that really that opened friendships, that educated me in the way of football. And I mean, they're such wonderful things, and long may they continue. And again, I can't emphasise enough just the fact that something that is hard media is surviving. It isn't something that is now on an iPad or something that you can download or have on your phone. It is a physical souvenir of a World Cup that you can keep for many, many years, reflective of that particular tournament, reflective of that particular time in your life. And I cannot wait to lay my hands on this particular one. Greg, you were at the actual launch event this week for the Panini World Cup sticker album, and I'm guessing it was very, very well attended, because like us, many, many people are excited about another opportunity to indulge in this particular pastime.
15: Yeah, definitely. And we had four former England players, John Barnes, David James, Gary Cahill and Adam Lallana there, talking about their experiences of collecting. David James even brought in his Football 81 album, and he spoke very passionately. It's as if I was listening to myself, the way that he was talking about swapping in the playground and trying to complete the book and not quite managing it, but he wouldn't want to get the stickers that he didn't get, because that's how he remembers the album.
14: Yeah, and I guess for those involved, it must be a very wonderful thing to see your face in a sticker album. If it was the only World Cup you ever featured in, then certainly it's a souvenir for yourself and your family. Greg, it's not just a love of sticker albums that you have, rather like myself and many of the TalkSport Extra Time listeners, you've written quite a few books and published quite a few books about football stickers, about collecting and that type of thing. And I guess for those that have maybe lost their albums over the years, for those that aren't able to buy completed ones on eBay, which, by the way, go for a small fortune in this day and age, as I'm sure you're aware, to have something, again, a hard copy of those reminders, of those collections, that's where you come in. That's something that you're able to offer.
15: Oh, definitely. I mean, we've been Bloomsbury, my publisher, we've been very lucky to have been backed by Panini over the last few years, and we've published quite a few books with them. A couple that I've written, and then a couple where we've republished old albums in compilations. Hopefully, there's a couple more of those coming up at some point as well. And also, I've done Stuck on You with Pitch, and I'm also working on a follow-up to that book, because what's happened over the 10 years since the first book, or 11 years since the first book came out, is it needs another book, let's just say that.
14: There's always another book, certainly when it comes to this. Is there a particular album, if you had to take one album to a desert island, is there one over the Veil of the Years, Greg, that you love the most, and why?
15: It would be either the first one for me, Panini Football 79. It was my first one, but it was also the badges were not shinies that year. They were a jean-like silk material, which they've never done before. And because that was my first album, I thought that was how it always was. But no, apparently shinies were the norm. So that one, but also if I could have two, it would be Football 83, because that was the only album in the UK that did full-length stickers. So it meant that my favourite ever sticker, which was Alan Curtis of Swansea in his moccasin slippers, he didn't know that it would be full-length. So rather than putting boots on, he was wearing moccasin slippers. So that's something a bit different that you don't get with a Head and Shoulders. So
14: yeah,
15: that's a great album too, especially for kit fetishists.
14: Yeah, well, again, in 94, I remember the shinies of the home and away kits in the Premier League. What's a full-length sticker? I know that my experience of those, or the closest to it, would be one on top of the other, and it's normally kind of...
15: So a full-length sticker is a complete body shot.
14: Oh, okay, gotcha.
15: So rather than Head and Shoulders, you got to see the whole kit and even what they had on their theme.
14: Ah, interesting. So, yeah, the same thing, but just I know it's something slightly different. And the sky blimp shiny. And, oh, Greg, I could talk to you all morning about the various stickers over the years that could probably get me out of doing this job and retiring on a very, very nice warm beach in the Canary Islands somewhere. But sadly, that is all we've got time for. Greg Lansdowne, the authority on football sticker albums, author, and I'm sure looking ahead to the World Cup. I can't believe it. It must be about 40-odd days to go now. It's really, really creeping up, isn't it?
15: Yeah, and well, I mean, once the Panini sticker album comes out, then you know we're not far around the corner, and we know that the Premier League season must be coming to a climax, and we can all forget our team's experiences and just focus on what's coming on in June and July, and enjoy the sunshine and the football.
14: Absolutely right. I know you're an Arsenal fan, Greg, and I guess luckily for you, we've run out of time to talk about the Gunners running, but maybe we can do that on another occasion. Greg, it's been lovely talking to you this morning. Thanks for joining us on Extra Time on TalkSport.
15: Thanks very much.
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1: A very good morning. Welcome to Talk Sport. My thanks to Greg Lansdowne for making everyone really excited about the 2026 World Cup sticker album. Just hurry up and release them, Panini. Come on. It's now time to bid you come on and play the 1 second wonder. 03717 223 344. We'll be doing that in around 15 minutes time. Come on, guess the intro. So we've already done the one word wonder. That's there, a word from a song. This is the first second of the song, give or take. Sometimes it's 1.4, sometimes it's 1.1, but never less than one, to be absolutely clear. Guess the song, you versus one other listener, and the winner after five attempts will take home a 20 years of TalkSport book. Great little publication, some nice glossy photos in the centrefold. There may or may not be a picture of a much younger version of me celebrating wildly at the 2011 Sony Awards, as it was then, when we got Station of the Year, and Alan Brazil went missing in the kitchens. Trying to leave because he got a bit upset that he didn't win an award that night. But hey, I don't want to give away what's in the book. 03717 223 344 is the number that you need to call. Yesterday, well, I'm a little bit annoyed, actually. I don't often get annoyed at our parishioners. But people were ringing up and leaving their details and not picking up their phone when we called them back.
4: Yeah, what's the
1: matter? Don't fall asleep. You can't be doing that. No. Oh, I used the S word. You can't be doing that. If you leave your details and we call you back, you've got to stay awake.
4: Yeah.
1: So give us a call, leave your details, please, and you'll be able to play in 15 minutes' time. The 1 second wonder on Talk Sport. Great battle last night. It was summer themed. It isn't summer themed tonight. I've gone back to some more classic numbers. Yeah. So none of them are really kind of niche ever. But as we discovered last night, no one got Club Tropicana. Was it Madonna Holiday they missed as well?
4: Yeah, that was a hard one, because there was the Holiday rap as well, wasn't there? With Sven and Doodah back in the 80s.
1: Yeah, remember that? Vaguely remember that.
4: Oh,
1: I think it was all about Bell and Sperling. Sven, Goran Eriksson. From the 02 World Cup, I think that was.
4: Oh, yeah.
1: Anyway, 03717 223 344, the 1 second wonder in around 15 minutes' time. Keep your messages coming in on that number, 81089 on the text. 50 pence plus normal sending charges apply. Chris in Old Windsor. Hi, Ben, Mark and Stuart. Enjoying the show as always. Thanks, Chris. Can't think of what the one word wonder is this time because I've been drinking snakebite and blackcurrant for 5 hours.
4: Oh.
1: I've got bad memories from being 18 of cider. Can't touch it.
4: Oh, me too.
1: Lol, the show is still good, though. Oh, well, I'm glad.
4: Well, better, I hope.
1: Yeah, well, yeah, I'm hoping, actually, that'd make it even better. I doubt I'll remember anything when I wake up. That's a legal defence, as far as I'm concerned. Yeah. Enjoy your evening and indeed early morning, Chris. Gary has been in touch already. He's going to drop us some sandwiches. Very kind. The Bucky service, this is from Alpine. You can buy a grill and smoker. They've got the cleanest bathrooms in America, and they sell all sorts of merch with their beaver logo on it.
4: Oh, yeah.
1: No joke, says Al. He sent a link to the website, so there we go. What's your favourite service station on the messages this morning? Cal, thanks for your messages. Yes, I wouldn't want a 53-year-old knocking at my door at this time of night either, necessarily. Marcus, good morning. Hey, lads, just finishing after a day of celebration after Wednesday announcing David Storch as the new owner and 0 point deduction. Have a good show and a lovely weekend up the Owls. Yes, indeed, Sheffield Wednesday. Long overdue a little bit of good luck, long overdue some good news. I hope that August is a big reset moment for that club and it isn't too long before you are back where you truly belong. Al, who has been telling us about the service stations over in the States, it would be boss if you could give my missus a shout out. She goes nuts with me because I have Talk Sport on all day and all night long. I'm originally from Scotland, so love to stay tuned in during the night to listen to Big Alan Brazil, Koisty and the Breakfast Crew as well. She, my missus, is called Charlotte. Tell her to get on board with the TalkSport vibes. Charlotte, get on board with the TalkSport vibes,
4: yeah.
1: Please. Love the show, lads. Thanks, Al. Is the service station the sort of place you take your missus? Like T-Bay, would you go for dinner there, I wonder?
4: Oh.
1: There's a grill there, like a diner.
4: Yeah, I think so, yeah.
1: More coffee, hun? and all that type of thing.
4: It's expensive, isn't it? That's like paying a lot of money, isn't it, really, if you go to a service station?
1: Well, quite, yeah.
4: Premium.
1: And the roast dinners at T-Bay are mortgage worthy. Don't worry about that. Craig's almost 52. He bought the new World Cup sticker album. Also got the Spain 82 album. First of the World Cup ones, and Football 81 was his first album. No shame, and there shouldn't be shame either. It's nostalgic and maybe worth something later on. Memories and good fun, indeed. 03, thank you for that, Craig. 03 717 22 33 44. 810 89 on the text. Loads still to come in the show. We'll be looking at the picture in the National League playoffs. We'll be playing Carry On Aging. We've got the 1 Second Wonder. And yeah, Stuart Weir's got the back pages. Stuart Weir, by the way, tonight or last night at a Northern Soul event. So we'll have to find out how he got on with his dance moves, that's for sure. 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The name of the programme is Extra Time. My name is Ben Fletcher. Glad to have you with us.
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28: The government's announced plans to deal with a possible shortage of jet fuel caused by the war in Iran. They include allowing airlines to run fewer empty planes and also let them hand back takeoff and landing slots. Meanwhile, Donald Trump says he's reviewing a revised peace plan sent to him by Iran. Posting on Truth Social, the US president also said he can't imagine the deal will be acceptable as they haven't paid a big enough price for what they've done to humanity and the world. He's also said there's a possibility the US could restart strikes. He's been speaking to reporters in Florida.
29: If they misbehave, if they do something bad, but right now, we'll see. But, you know, it's a possibility that could happen, certainly.
28: A shooting in South London's left a 25-year-old man fighting for his life. Three other people were also injured after shots were fired from a car in Brixton early Saturday morning. A 19-year-old man has been charged with false communications relating to a bomb hoax at a Peter Kay gig in Birmingham. The Utilita Arena had to be evacuated on Friday night after a report of a suspicious bag. That's the latest. I'm Jenny Barsby.
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30: With your sports headlines, I'm Charlie Pritchard. Good morning. Arsenal are in the driving seat for the title race after their 3-0 victory over Fulham. They've moved 6 points clear of City. Fulham look toothless in their pursuit of the European spots. And with Marco Silva's contract running out, will they keep hold of their manager? Silva's told TalkSport that's a question for the end of the season.
31: Everything what we are going to decide, we are going to see it in the end. I like really to be ambition, the players they know, the board they know. And we are together in this fight, and because that we have been very successful the last 4 years, almost 5 years in this football club.
30: Meanwhile, after Newcastle got their first league win since March 14th, Eddie Howe told TalkSport having players like Bruno Guimarães back in the side is a massive lift for them.
8: He's always there mentally, very brave, and he's not 100% fit. He's working his way towards that, and you can see he was fatiguing at the end, but you know, his commitment levels to this football club have been from day one have been amazing, and he definitely lifts the players. Having him in the team is a definite fillip for us.
30: West Ham's hopes of avoiding relegation were dealt a blow with a 3-0 defeat at Brentford. They will fall into the bottom three if Tottenham beat Aston Villa later today. Elsewhere, Wu Yizhe has secured a place in the final of the World Snooker Championship with a dramatic 17-16 victory over Mark Allen. He came back from 16-14 down to win a final frame decider at the Crucible. Sean Murphy will be his opponent for the trophy after he beat four-time champion John Higgins 17-15. And United States captain Jim Furyk has named Justin Leonard and Stuart Sink as vice-captains for the 2027 Ryder Cup. Furyk was last month named as the man to try and regain the trophy after Tiger Woods passed on the opportunity to lead the US in Ireland. Get all the latest at TalkSport.com.
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1: Good morning. You're listening to Extra Time on TalkSport with me, Ben Fletcher. Calv, sweet dreams. Thanks for your kind words. Be in touch again very, very soon. Antonio Sullivan, formerly of Brackley, now Texas, says, yes, Buc-ee's is an absolute wonderland of all things tasty and beavery. I'm guessing that is a reference to the mascot and nothing more sinister than that.
4: No.
1: Innocent as always. If you want to play the 1 second wonder, give us a call. Don't leave your details on WhatsApp, but you need to give us a call because we've only got the last four numbers of your name when you do that. Of your number, sorry. So it's 0371 722 334. Mark Horn, I'm talking to you. Al, his wife Charlotte, chuffed with the shout out. Thank you, you're welcome. Charlotte is French. Oh, with a name like that, I never would have guessed. And doesn't like to go to Buc-ee's for dinner. She prefers a rare Texas rubbed ribeye with French fries and a creme brulee.
4: Oh.
1: With my red wine, he says.
4: Oh.
1: Does that mean that did she just reach across and take it? Or?
4: Yeah. Well, they do, don't they? Especially with chips. Yeah. Always yeah. Chips.
1: Always chips.
4: Drives me nuts.
1: There was a thing this week about other people. It's scientifically proven somehow that other people's chips taste better than your own.
4: Yeah. That's forbidden fruit, isn't it? Yeah.
1: Oh, yeah. Well, that's a text topic for another day. Forbidden fruit. Hashtag old but gold. Just give you a little window into our world. We'll reveal all one day. We'll save that one for the last
4: show.
1: Okay. Yeah, we'll save that one for the last show, which is the way I'm carrying on. Might be sooner than you think. Dave Graham, good morning. My first World Cup sticker was 1978 when I was 10. Still remember getting doubles upon doubles of Hector Chumpitaz of Peru. Max, I see Mersky won at Thirsky. Yeah, Tony McCormick, our racing tipster, messaged me earlier on. I said in yesterday's racing preview, I saw that there was a horse called Mersky racing at Thirsk, and yeah. I just thought, what odds that Mersky wins at Thirsky? And yeah, it did.
4: I know.
1: 5-1.
4: Oh.
1: Why didn't I back it?
4: Why didn't you?
1: A couple of places for Tony McCormick, by the way, so well done if you were on that. Let us know. Did you buy a takeaway? 8-10-8-9 on the message. On the message. On the Facebooks, on the Twitters, on the SMS. You can WhatsApp us on 03717 223344. Gareth, as a self-proclaimed experienced collector of stickers, self-proclaimed, I couldn't recommend buying the hardback album online. Also, this will be one of the last. Can you do that? Do you buy online? Why would you bother?
4: Yeah.
1: Is that a thing? Why would you bother? Have the hard stickers, right? Also, this will be one of the last World Cups where Panini have the rights to all teams and kits. Apparently, American giant Fanatics, or Tops, have purchased the exclusive rights to England, Brazil, Germany and Italy. This devalues many of the players for these nations and just takes away from the aesthetics. Yeah, what year was it? Was it 14? The Brazil World Cup, when every single country looked great and then the England team were just like, there was no logo, no nothing, and it was like the heads had been superimposed on.
4: Oh, no.
1: And it just looked really weird.
4: Yeah.
1: Sure, it was the 14 album in Brazil. Cal says, full Alan Brazil body sticker in the centrefold. Yeah. there's a thought.
4: You want people to buy them, don't you?
1: Well, exactly. Well, yeah, people are into all sorts, aren't they? People are into all sorts. I've lost my train of thought. What was I about to say? What an image. Greg Lansdowne. So, the Panini expert who we've just been chatting to on Extra Time on Talk Sport. When I was a kid growing up, right, and we did football stickers, somebody please back me up on this, because I can't have been like mugged off by people in my school. If you had more than one swap, it was a freebie. So people would just say, I've got three Andy Townsends, you can have that one.
4: Yeah.
1: You gifted it.
4: Yeah.
1: And it was, oh, it must have just been a thing at your school. We didn't do that. Did anybody else out there do that? Or have I just been completely mugged off all these years?
4: Yeah, I did.
1: 0371722334. I mean, if it was, I mean, you know, two or I'm talking three or four. I used to keep getting Nigel Worthington of Sheffield Wednesday and not just have it. You know, I don't want it. You know, God love him, but I'm sick of his face. Just take it. Stuart Armour.
0: Nope, I always used to make trade deals with all my triples and duplicates because people would want them. People maybe not have had them. You know, I'd have had three. I think it was Michael Owen's back in the day in the 99 one.
1: Yeah.
0: And, you know, people were going, oh, have you got Michael Owen? I've got, yeah, I've got a Michael Owen. Wouldn't tell them I've got three because then that would devalue what I could trade for him. But, yeah, I've got Michael Owen. And then it would go through my sticker, but my sticker, like, what duplicates, I'd hide out the other two and, you know, put him near the top. Go, oh, there you go, there he is. I need this, this and this. And, you know, I'd say, right, he's worth three because, you know, he's quite hard to get, even though I'd have two more of him at the back.
1: Yeah, no, maybe it's just me then, but somebody out there, surely.
0: Right, nice little side hustle that was, you know. How much would your sticker worth? Oh, I have three of them for him. And
1: Yeah. Well, shinies. And it was the Sky Blimp in the Premier League 94 album. That was the first one that I got into in terms of sticker albums. And it was because I was a bit of a late bloomer when it came to football. And I remember when I was like 9 or 10 and I was going to a football party and I had to go and get a kit because I didn't even have a football kit at that age. Like my two sons, 9 and 7, have had them for years, but I didn't because I wasn't really into it. So we went to Sport and Ski, as it was then.
4: Nice.
1: Now Sports Direct, but Sport and Ski, as it was, in Woking Town Centre. And I looked at all these different kits and I picked out a blue one with Commodore written on the front because my mate down the road had a Commodore 64 and I went, oh, I want that one. Chelsea, of course.
4: Yeah.
1: And, so actually there is photographic evidence of me in a Chelsea kit long before I had a Woking kit, by the way. So every time Chelsea do well, I like to wheel that out and sort of say, yeah, I'm a bit of a Woking are my big club, Chelsea are my little club. You don't get away with that very often. But anyway, so the football sticker album sort of came in and it was a real conversation starter. It was a real kind of thing. All the lads in the playground would be swapping stickers. And what's really interesting, there's a lot of those people in the Premier League 94 sticker album. I've now worked with at various stages at Talk Sport. Jason Cundy's, Matt Hollands of this world, Stan Collymore, all of them really, past and present. So yeah, football stickers are absolutely brilliant. And now I've got kids, 9 and 7, as I say, my oldest turning 10 during the World Cup. I have a legitimate excuse to do it. Yeah. It isn't just that I'm being a massive man-child and spending my wife's candle money on frivolous football stickers. It's a little pastime I can indulge in with them.
4: Yeah, no, exactly. Like a shared experience. Like, it's funny you saying about the Chelsea kit. When I was that kind of age, I bought a QPR kit because I like the colours.
1: Yeah.
4: It's weird, isn't it?
1: Yeah.
4: That's the thing that first draws you to it. You know, if you're not from the area, you know.
1: Yeah.
4: Just get the nicest looking kit.
1: I mean, most people in Surrey were Manchester United fans at some point. I mean, I have to say, I went through that phase. But just because I just wanted something to talk about. And I wanted, and Manchester United would win every week. And and I seem to remember people had weird crushes. Like the girls had weird crushes on, like, Andrei Kanchelskis. And players like Ryan Giggs and like players now that you look back on and think, really? But they have some very, very strange crushes in that regard. I have to give you some breaking news. Craig has said that, yes, they did the same thing at their school, not just yours. And bearing in mind that I was in Woking, he was up the road in Maidenhead, Windsor, so a fair bit of distance. Maybe it was a Southern Counties thing, rather like the is it a bundle or is it a pylon debate. It's a bundle.
4: Yeah.
1: Not a pylon.
4: No.
1: A pylon is an electric thing, a big metal thing in the field.
4: Yeah, exactly.
1: Pylon is a bundle. It's a bundle, thanks. Anthony O'Sullivan, yes, it was a thing in the 70s. Gareth, I did the same in regards to giving away trade if I had three or four. However, it would always be reciprocated in future if they had a sticker I needed. Yeah, and you'd like to think so, but that's a lot of admin to keep on top of, isn't it? If you know, chasing people around the playground, like a bailiff. Football sticker bailiff.
4: Yeah, it sounds a bit kind of, it would always be reciprocated.
1: Yeah.
4: All right.
1: A little bit like a Family Guy sketch when Stewie gets his money back off Brian, do you remember?
4: Yeah.
1: They just came to give my money. 03717223344. Alpine, I'm feeling a feature coming on here. At home with the Pines.
4: Yeah.
1: I've landed back in Dallas, lads. heading home to Charlotte, who's making me a bacon butty and has an icy, frothy scoop of Guinness waiting for me.
4: Oh.
1: Either stouts are available. Love listening to you guys. Thanks, Al. Catch you next week. I'll write you and tell you what's going on up in Western Canada. Cheers. Slangivar, Al. Yeah, that could be a feature, couldn't it? At home with the Pines.
4: Yeah.
1: Al gets himself in all sorts of scrapes and his French wife, Charlotte, at the end of it goes, Zout alors, or something. Yeah. And that could be the punchline. Always
4: it.
1: Great to hear from you, Al. Thank you. Yeah, send us your messages. Let us know what you're up to. 0371 722 344. Tony has sent a picture of the Beavery. Buggy's service station. And look at that. Buggy's, this Beaver T-shirt, soft toys. That's proper merch, that, isn't it?
4: I can't. It's only half loaded on my screen.
1: Oh, is it?
4: Yeah.
1: That'll be the bandwidth. That'll be the budget cuts again. Yeah. That'll be the worldwide conflicts affecting the internet signal that we've heard so much about. What a load of rubbish that is. 8 10 89 on the text. 50 pence plus. Almost any charges apply. 03717.

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13: I'll tell you what I watched this week for the first time. I can't remember if I mentioned this last night. The Bohemian Rhapsody film.
14: Oh, it's brilliant.
13: Absolutely brilliant.
14: Yeah, a bit
13: what a film.
14: Though.
13: You reckon?
14: Well, in parts. We've all heard the stories about the wild parties that they used to have.
13: Yeah. Some of which were at Pike's Hotel in Ibiza.
14: Oh,
13: of course,
14: really?
13: Written by our old pal Matt Trollope, yeah. So if you like the film, read the book.
14: Yeah, great film, though, because they had the whole the Band-Aid thing, and they were filming it. They had the set mocked up near where I used to live at Bovingdon Airfield.
13: You should have gone along as an extra.
14: Yeah, it looked great, though, didn't it?
13: Yeah, oh, it did. It was fantastic. Yeah, I love all that. All the nostalgia. But somebody will always message in and be like, oh, yeah, but there was a car with the wrong registration plate. That trim didn't come out until 3 years later.
14: Oh, no.
13: If you're going to do it right. Eh? You like that? Nice little ladies reference there. Wham, I'm your man.
14: Yeah.
13: Good morning to Matt, the West Ham fan in Stevenage. Thanks for answering the call, Matt. Bad day at the office for the Hammers.
15: Unfortunately, mate, yeah, but it'll be a worse day for Spurs tomorrow.
13: Say again?
15: I said it'll be a worse day for Spurs tomorrow.
13: Oh, you think so? Villa going to do a number on them?
15: Oh, I hope so.
13: Yeah, make things interesting, won't it? What have you been up to at the weekend, Matt? Did you get to the game? Did you take it in at all?
15: No, I didn't get to the game. I watched the first half, and then we were that poor. I had to turn it off.
13: Fair enough. Sometimes it's just a lost cause, isn't it?
15: It is, but yeah.
13: Matt, thanks for stay right there. You are up against Gary, the Sheffield Wednesday fan in Plymouth, who, if I'm not mistaken, you're a landlord, aren't you? You got a boozer down that way.
15: Morning, Ben. Yes, it's a bank holiday weekend. It's been hectic, mate.
13: Oh, but it's all
15: a full moon weekend as well. Just to throw it in, you know.
13: Full moon weekends, all the fun people come out to play, don't they? And then the maternity wards are busy, and all the water start. Apparently, all the water starts breaking because of the gravitational pull. Oh. That's a scientific theory that I've heard.
14: Well, I know from years of working on phone-in radio, you get very strange people phoning when it's full moon.
13: Well, if you're a very strange person, you know where we are. You're in good company. 03717 223344. Gary, Sheffield Wednesday, things seem like they're on the up at long last.
15: And we've ended on the season with zero, mate. Absolutely, yeah.
13: Exactly.

0: Exactly. You've got to start somewhere. Brilliant. Guys, you know the rules. Very, very simple. You get 1 second of a song, and guess what it is? I need the name of the song. Artist will get you nothing. It's the name of the song. And if you're 90% of the way, if you're 9 out of 10 of the way there, I'll maybe be a little bit lenient. Matt, the West Ham fan in Stevenage, you were first to call in today. Would you like to go first or second on this occasion?
1: I'll go second, please.
0: Oh, he's going second. Ooh, will that be the right call? We shall see. Gary, the Sheffield Wednesday fan down there in Plymouth. What's it been like in Plymouth today, weather-wise? Because it was lovely and sunny up in Surrey, and then it started raining.
1: Very much not. It's rained all day, very windy as well. Brilliant for a bank holiday, yeah.
0: Oh, fair enough, fair enough. Well, hopefully that'll improve in due course. Gary, here comes your first clue. Good luck.
1: Rolling Stones, Satisfaction.
0: Is the correct answer. Well done. Firm start.
2: New album coming out, apparently.
0: Yeah. Have you heard the Fatboy Slim remix of... what one? It's this one, isn't it? Yeah, it's this one. Fatboy Slim, Right About Now. Funk, it's called...
2: Funk Soul Brother?
0: Yeah, Satisfaction Skank or something. Oh, I can't remember what it's called. I've gone completely blank.
2: Rockefeller Skank.
0: Yeah, that's the Fatboy Slim one, but he's mixed it in with this. So
2: has he?
0: Yeah.
2: Oh.
0: And Mick Jagger finally gave him permission to do it.
2: Oh, well, eventually,
0: we'll have to look that up, the correct name of the song, because I've completely butchered that. But it is a very, very good crossover. Oh. Well done, Gary. Matt, would you have got that?
3: I wouldn't have the foggiest.
0: Oh, there you go. Maybe going second was the right call. We shall see. Here comes your first clue. Good luck.
3: I haven't got a clue. You're not a clue.
0: Blazed Over the Bar. Gary, would you have got that?
1: It was a Beach Boys one, but I couldn't tell you which one, I don't think.
0: It was the Beach Boys. Good Vibrations was the correct answer. It doesn't matter. So it's 1-0 to you, Gary. Sheffield Wednesday 1, West Ham 0. Hopefully that'll be a scoreline in the near future, eh?
1: We shall see. No comment on that one.
0: In the not too distant. Gary, here comes your second clue.
1: Any chance of another listen?
0: Yeah, of course. It costs you 50p, but yeah, here it comes.
1: No worries. Not the White Stripes, Seven Nation Army, is it?
0: I can see where you were going with that, but it isn't. Matt, would you have got that?
3: Billie Jean, Michael Jackson.
0: It is Billie Jean, yeah. Iconic intro. The old Michael Jackson film is another one, isn't it? Written by the people who made Bohemian Rhapsody. We'll go see that very soon.
2: Yeah.
0: Focuses on the music, of course, and the legacy and all that type of thing. Matt, back to you then. A miss by Gary. Could you equalise? Here comes your second clue.
3: Just Can't Get Enough.
0: Depeche Mode, correct. Absolutely right. Great track.
2: Oh, I love Depeche Mode.
0: Yeah, love a bit of this.
2: I think Music for the Masses, my favourite album. Great.
0: Yeah. Decent bit of Depeche Mode. Depeche Mode. Depeche Mode. Depeche Mode. Gary, it's one apiece. It comes back to you. Here comes your third clue.
1: Return of the Mac. Mark, no.
0: It doesn't matter about the artist, if that's the name of the song you want to go with.
1: Yeah, man. Yep.
0: Correct answer. Nicely done. That's a very summery song.
2: Mm.
0: Oh, like a bit of Mark Morrison. Brilliant. So 2-1. Sheffield Wednesday 2, West Ham 1. Can the Hammers equalise? Matt, here comes your third clue.
3: Can you play that again?
0: Of course. Mesdames, Messieurs, le disque.
3: Oh, Jesus.
0: It's not that.
3: No, it's not that.
0: Any idea?
3: No, none at all.
0: None at all. It's
3: I know. Oh, so what's the word I'm looking for? I can hear it, but I can't get it.
0: It's not translating. So that is a miss, but don't worry, it's not the end of the world yet. Gary, would you have got that?
1: Sacha and Corinne Foy.
0: Absolutely right. Wow. Absolutely right. From the summer of 96. Great track. Sash did some belters, didn't they? Ecuador, Stay, La Primavera.
2: Yeah.
0: It's very, very good. I know I found out in recent years that means the spring.
2: Does
0: in
2: it?
0: Spanish, yeah.
2: Oh,
0: how about
2: nice.
0: That? So, it is still 2-1. Gary, we come back to you for your fourth clue. Gary, good luck. Here it comes.
1: Again, please, if I may.
0: Sure.
1: Oh, it's on the tip of my tongue. It was played in the pub last night.
0: Oh, how about that?
1: No, it's not my... No, I've not got it. No.
0: Missed.
1: Oh. Yep.
0: Daryl Hall and John Oates. That's I can't go for that. No can do. 1981, if I'm not mistaken. And it played in the pub. Oh.
1: Last night, yeah.
0: Gary. So you've opened the door for Matt, the West Ham fan. Can he make it two apiece with his fourth clue? Let's find out. Matt, here it comes. Good luck.
3: Can you play that again, please?
0: Sure.
3: It's time after time.
0: I can see where you're going. But no, it's Bette Davis Eyes.
4: She's got Bette Davis Eyes.
0: Great track. Again, very summery. Orange glow.
2: Love her voice.
0: Yeah, she's got a great voice, hasn't she? So, Gary, the stakes are very, very clear. If you get this right, you have won. You will have an unassailable 3-1 lead. So let's see if you can get it done on this bank holiday weekend. Here comes your fifth and final clue, Gary. Good luck.
1: Under the bridge, is it either the Red Hot Chili Peppers version or the other one?
0: What are you locking in?
1: Under the bridge.
0: It is the Red Hot Chili Peppers. But it's not Under the Bridge, it's Californication.
1: Oh,
0: Gary, I thought you were home and hosed.
1: Oh, dear, never mind.
0: You've opened the door, so you finish with two. It now comes back to Matt. Drama, never mind the last day of the EFL, never mind the title race, never mind the National League playoff picture. It's all about this on TalkSport. Matt, Gary has very kindly opened the door for you. Get this right, and we're going to a tiebreaker. Your fifth and final clue. Here it comes.
3: Can you play that again?
0: Sure. Do you reckon she's having it?
3: I wish I was.
1: It sounds like something that I'd play on the keyboard just to muck about with that angle.
0: You're a hazard, I guess. Play it one more time, Stu.
1: Nah, I genuinely haven't got the foggiest. I can't even guess, so well done, guys.
0: Blazed over the bar. Gary, would you have got it?
1: I'd have hit the post of the Boo Radleys, but I can't remember the blooming song called title.
0: It isn't even the Boo Radleys. It's the New Radicals' Get What You Give from 1999. Gary, well done. We'll come back to you shortly. Matt, unlucky. Thank you for coming on and being a good sport.
3: That's all right, mate. No problem at all. Good luck, guys.
0: You're working nicely done. You working bank holiday weekend? You got any time off?
3: I haven't. Well, I've got time off. I'm not working. But I run this thing called... It's called Matty's Mind, where it's for men's mental health. Every Tuesday and Thursday and a bank holiday, people can come throughout Hertfordshire, anywhere that you want, just to, if you feel a bit low or just want to chat or... Just want some time to recoup, you know.
2: I think I've seen this on Facebook because I used to live around that way, and it's a fantastic job that you're doing. It's amazing.
3: Yeah, indeed. So I started it myself. I'm 34 years old. I was 34 last Saturday.
0: Happy birthday!
3: I struggle with mental health myself, so I thought there's nothing around here in Stevenage to like for men, or well, it's not just for men. It's for anybody. But you know, sometimes we don't like to speak, and you know, it's a big stigma at the moment. So
0: it is absolutely.
3: Speak up. So even if you want to just a bit of peace and quiet, you know, on your own, you don't. It's not necessary that you know anybody, but everybody's made to feel welcome.
0: Good man. And Matt, if people are hearing what you're saying right now and they want to get involved, where do they need to go?
3: You can get me on TikTok. It's a bit ironic, really. It's called Fat Boy Vlogs. If anybody wants to, you know, make it, everything is self-funded. So I pay for absolutely everything. I pay for the venue. I pay for all the refreshments and everything like that. So if anyone wants to make a donation or anything like that, please catch me on PayPal or anything like that on Fat Boy Vlogs 92 and PayPal or Matt Jones 92 at outlook.com. Anything like that. Anything will be helpful. It's not just for anybody in Stephen, it's for absolutely everybody. But anything is welcome. As I said, it's self-funded, but I'm trying to do the best I can.
0: Good man. It sounds like you're working really hard, and it's a very, very good thing that you're doing, Matt. Well done, and great to hear. Enjoy the rest of the weekend. Look after yourself, and you're welcome on the show anytime, Matt. Thank you.
3: Thanks, mate. I'll be out. I'm so glad that they got everything sorted and Chan Series out of there, and now they're starting with 0 points. But go on, guys.
1: I used to run a pub in Stevenage, funny enough, St Nicholas.
3: No, the St Nicholas round the corner from me. Literally round the corner.
1: Yeah. That was back in the day, a few years back, yeah.
0: Brilliant.
1: That was an interesting place.
0: Nice one, Matt. Thank you so much. Gary, how about that? And brilliant stuff. Really, really great
1: thank
0: hearing
1: you,
0: from
1: mate.
0: Matt. And the book's all yours. And you ran a pub in Stevenage. What are the chances?
1: Yeah, I know, right? Yeah, yeah, yeah.
0: That was
1: what must be nearly 20 years ago, mate, but yeah.
0: Nice one. Well, Gary, listen, stay on the line. Stu will take your details shortly.
1: Thank you, mate.
0: I hope it's a busy weekend for you, and I hope the sun comes out.
1: It has been up to now. We've got two more days to go. Tomorrow's going to be crazy, Monday, and then everybody will be passed out by about 8 o'clock Monday night. Yeah. I'm going to sleep Tuesday.
0: Nice one. Give your pub a nice big plug.
1: The Clifton in Plymouth. Come on down.
0: There we go. Nice one. Cheers, Gary. Speak to you soon. You're always welcome, sir.
1: Take care, boys.
0: Cheers. Nice one. 0371722333. Great. Brilliant. And Matt's what Matt's doing, you've heard of as well. So
2: yeah.
0: It's obviously getting through.
2: Yeah, definitely. No, I remember seeing a post about it a long time ago. And I think it's like I don't know if it's weekly or when it is, but just a group of people sort of meeting up. People don't know each other, meeting up in a pub. And I've just noticed it. More and more and more people coming as the years have gone on. It's probably a couple of years now if it's the same one. It's fantastic work
0: he's
2: doing.
0: And Mark's been in touch and said, brilliant, Matty. So there we go. Keep doing what you're doing. It is absolutely deeply appreciated. Just before we head off, a very, very good morning to, if I can scroll down and find it, Joe, Sophie, Little Mia and Grandad Kev on their way to Stansted Airport for our family holiday. Loving the show. Thank you. Joe, Sophie, Little Mia and Grandad Kev, where are you off to on your holidays? Let us know. 03717 223 344, 81089 on the text, 50 pence plus normal sending charges apply. 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
0: Very good morning. It's Extra Time on Talk Sport with me, Ben Fletcher. Appreciate your company. Bank holiday weekend. May already. I don't know about what it's like where you are in the country, but went to a barbecue earlier on Saturday afternoon. Lovely sunshine. And the more people turned up and we started grilling, in came the rain, which the kids loved. They would get running around getting absolutely soaked. But yeah, it wouldn't be a bank holiday weekend with a little bit of rain, would it? I hope it's dry where you are. Good morning to Brendan, who's dropped us a message, 03717223344 on WhatsApp. Wellington, New Zealand, as well as chips, it's also scientifically proven that a sandwich tastes better if someone else has made it for you. I think that's true, isn't it? Just had a salt and vinegar crisp and salad cream butty. That's a hell of a sandwich, isn't it? A salt and vinegar crisp and salad cream butty. That's an interesting combination. I've heard of crisp sandwiches, but never crisps and salad cream. One thing I used to do in my university years was get a slice of sandwich beef, put a bit of mayonnaise in the middle or on it, and then roll it up, and I'd call it a beef mayonnaise. What's your weird food combinations? Why not? 03717223344. Drop us a message, let us know, 81089 on the text. Let us know what you're up to. The family that got in touch with us, Joe, off to Kos in Greece. Grandad Kev would have smashed the 1 second quiz. We will enter him next time. Well, if you're still on holiday this time next week, I don't know what the time difference is in Greece. Is it 1 hour or two? It'll be the middle of the night, so maybe if you're at an all-inclusive, you might have enjoyed it a little bit too much to come on air. But Grandad Kev, very, very welcome to come on and attempt the 1 second wonder any time. On Talk Sport. Dan Cassidy in 3 Miles Stone, Cornwall. Matt sounds like an absolute diamond. Matt, the West Ham fan in Stevenage, absolutely right. Lost out on the 1 second wonder this morning. We're doing huge, great things for men's mental health in the Stevenage area. So check out his details. Drop us a message if you want to get involved with what we're up to this morning. Al Pine, at home with the Pines. Brilliant quiz tonight. Thank you. Charlotte, reckon she's on for 5 for 5. Thinking she's going to call in next week. Yeah, please do. Hold on to your baguette and take a bite of some soft camembert. Madame Charlotte is going to try and call in and play. Ooh la la. French stories in Texas. Chez la Pines. Yeah, that sounds like a feature that I want to get on top of. Brilliant. 03717223344. Drama, excitement, controversy all over the EFL this morning. And that was absolutely the case as far as Richie Wellens was concerned. Absolutely incredible words from him. Leighton Orient survived in League One. They beat the drop from League One, a 2-2 draw against Burton. But Richie Wellens was absolutely livid with his players and used his post-match interview to absolutely lambast them. He was catching up with TalkSport's Ben Jacobs. Let's catch a little bit of it now.
18: Richie, thanks for joining us on TalkSport. You've stayed up and congratulations should be in order, but I get the impression you're not happy about today and the season at large.
19: I'm pleased for a couple of reasons. Our supporters didn't deserve to be in this position. And our new owner and Nige, who have been absolutely terrific this year. So I'm pleased for them in the manner that we've done it. And not for me. The last 15 minutes were a disgrace. Pass it around the back. We didn't want to win the game because we knew that the other game... Well, in football, you never know. Exeter can score 2 goals in a minute. But the fact that we're passing around the back and not going for it... Kind of sums a group up. And I've come out a couple of times and had a go at our supporters in the past. I'm going to apologise from now, and I'm going to tell you the reason why I've done it. Okay, so we've got a weak group, really, really weak. Okay, and when our supporters give them criticism, I try and take the criticism off them, so then it comes at me. Okay, so I come out and say, you know, the atmosphere wasn't great. Okay, then the supporters come at me to try and take it away from the players. Then week in, week out, especially the last 6-7 weeks, we get served up with rubbish, and I don't feel that my protection of them are going on the verge of ruining a relationship with a group of supporters I've got an unbelievable relationship with, is worth it. Our players have been, we had relegation written all up. We've had to wait for somebody else to get a result for us. We concede from another set play because we lack leadership. We concede numerous goals just before half time. We concede numerous goals after 85. We've probably lost 20 points after 85 minutes, probably 80, and then conceding goals at half time. So I've told them, the fact that they want to celebrate and walk around, I'd clap the fans because they've earned it. Okay, they've paid the money all season to come and watch us home and away, and they deserve to be clapped. But then don't be celebrating with your family. Get off the pitch. It's been an embarrassing season. Too many players have wasted 10 months of their career, wasted my time. I've had 1 year of my managing career that I've wasted on them players. Wasted. And then we've wasted the supporters. We've not given them enough days to turn up to. Not enough days. Not enough good days. And we can play poorly, but run, fight, be more intent. But yeah, we move on, and hopefully now it's down to the recruitment team. Again, I'm not going to go through the same process last year where I'm having 100 Zoom calls in 6 weeks because our recruitment is erratic. Nobody's fault because of the situation. Really, really late. And then, obviously, we don't get ahead of recruitment in until July the 17th. So it was really, really difficult. So we need to be better in our recruitment. We need to be... Last year, we went to Spain for our pre-season. I took 8 youth team players and about 3 trialists. Can't work on stuff. We end up working stuff while the first games of the season. And every season, we are behind the 8 ball. And after 5 or 6 games, we're always near the bottom. And that's one of the reasons why.
18: So how do you fix that? What's needed from the summer?
19: There's certain players that are out of contract that at the moment probably won't be giving them if at the same money. Because, again, we're going to be run more off data. And their data doesn't stack up with the way that we want to play. David's brilliant. Nigel's brilliant. And the template that they want to go reflects the way that this club should play football. Replicates the way that I want to play football. But we need the personnel now that can carry it out. So the ones that have got contracts are going to be struggling to get a new contract. And then there'll be players in contract that we want to move on. I speak to psychologists a lot. And he actually said the word to me that when Leighton and Orion are successful, it brings problems. And he was spot on. He was spot on. We were successful last year and we lose everybody. And it's a nightmare when you're trying to recruit, especially like for like, same. We need more athleticism, we need more speed. Last year we had Ollie O'Neill, we had Dan Agge, we had Jamie, 1v1, create. And he's probably what, 2 or 3 players that were, like Charlie's coming for a little bit of criticism. I feel for him, he's our lowest earner. Yeah, we've signed him to fill in at right back, right wing, centre mid 10, and he's had to play numerous games because he runs and tries hard and he will improve with time. But then there's some others that, you know, Theo's been unlucky, but Ollie O'Neill needs to be more robust. Demi Mitchell needs to be more. And these are good players. We've got some talented players. But the reason why we are this year is this.
18: There's clearly a lot to fix, and you've made some of your frustrations clear. But how committed are you to this project and getting Leighton Orient
19: really
18: back?
19: Really good question. Keep it running. There's been periods of the season what have been really frustrating for me. Really frustrating. And maybe I've gone into my shell a little bit. But the hunger now and the burning desire inside, I want to win, and I want this football club to go in and around the playoffs. If we can keep getting in and around the playoffs every single year, one might land at our feet. It's difficult to get promoted. These Luton, Plymouth haven't made. They spent fortunes. Blackpool have spent fortunes. Wigan have spent fortunes. They're nowhere near it. Okay, so it is difficult for us. But I want the players that have that same burning desire inside, that love football. I love football. I'll go home and I watch a game, and then tomorrow I wake up and I watch 2-3 games. I want 2 or 3 players, 4 players that love football, and they can lead the group.
18: What do you do now with the players that you've alluded to?
19: I'll be honest with them. I'm not going to I'm not going to kid them. I'm an honest person. And I've been questioning them. We're in meetings and 1v1. Come on, I need more. We're giving you an opportunity to improve and give them all the information that you know. But I'll give you an example. We will put an analytic video in a player's group and 50% of them don't watch it. How do you get out? Who did we play last week? Played Blackpool away. The late kickoff is Manchester City in FA Cup. Who was it? Southampton go 1-0 up with 10 minutes to go. All the staff at the front go, ooh. I went, no chance. Man City win it. Stay patient. Stay consistent. Elite. Absolute elite, top of our game. I then get up and go to the toilet. The toilet's in the middle of our coach. I look back. Not one of our players is watching the game. They're on the phones, they've got the headphones, whatever they're doing. How can you not watch the elite and learn from the very best? So again, our mentality needs to change.
18: But that's not, is it a coaching problem, a tactical problem? That's a culture problem.
19: When your mentality's not right, I coach them all week, and when we go on a pitch, we don't do what we've worked on because your mentality's not right and you're not strong enough to go through it.
18: Just a final word, you spoke before about Dom Ballard. He's been the big positive this season. How confident are you of keeping him at the football club?
19: Forget his goals. Why do we love him? Our supporters last year had songs for about 10 players. We have songs for 2 players this year. We have songs for 2 players, okay? We love him because he runs, he fights, he tries his very hardest. Yep, and that is a blueprint or a basic requirement of a professional footballer. We don't. We have too many dilly-dally, lose duels. So, Dom, like I've said it in numerous interviews, whatever he gets, he needs to improve, he needs to learn. But whatever he gets going forward, he deserves. We want to keep him, absolutely. But then if someone comes in with a figure that is acceptable to David and Nigel, then we'll have to see. We've got a group that can... Last year, it was just decimated. Absolutely decimated. It was really tough. And the Monday after we lost the playoff final, I was gutted that we lost the game, but I was more mourning the players. I've been mourning the players. I want that back. So now I want to get to a situation where the desire and the communication with our recruitment team gets me a group of players that love football and want to do well for this football club.
0: Whew, Leighton Orient manager Richie Wellens absolutely going in two-footed on his players. A 2-2 draw for them. Against Burton Albion today. They survive in League One, but he was not a happy bunny, was he, at all? And do you think he's got a point? Is it right for a manager to come out and do that to his dressing room? I mean, I guess as far as he's concerned, most of that dressing room won't be there next season. He's really sort of put Leighton Orient in the shop windows, being a club that's going to have much higher standards and expectations than what delivered on the pitch this year. What do you make of that? 8-10-89 on the text, 50 pence plus normal sending charges apply. So many press conferences, so many times we hear from managers just going through the motions using the same old cliches. I say good on Richie Wellens. I think it's high time that some of these players that have under-delivered are targeted in that way, not as individuals, but as a collective, because ultimately tens of thousands of fans turn up week in, week out and just watch dross a lot of the time. Absolutely no excuse for it if they're not delivering. So for Richie Wellens to call them out, brave, brave thing to do. And I wonder for those players who are going to be sticking around what they make of their manager saying that about them. But as I say, based on what I've just heard, I think there'll be quite a lot of business being done at Leighton Orient in the summer. A lot of outgoings. And he's been very clear about what sort of players he wants to come in to Brisbane Road. More of your messages on the way. 03717223344 if you want to get in touch this morning. 81089 on the text. 50 pence plus normal sending charges apply. You can tweet the show at TS Extra Time or me at Ben A. Fletcher.
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29: What is the prize? 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
0: Good morning, it's Extra Time on Talk Sport with me, Ben Fletcher. Mark Drysdale has been in touch, 03717223344, just on his way to work in Qatar. Great show as usual. Thanks, Mark. Love Talk Sport.
2: Oh.
0: That's from Mark Drysdale. Brilliant. One or two of you have messaged in asking for details with regards to the very important and very worthwhile campaign that Matt, the West Ham fan in Stevenage, is running. 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
2: No, not at all. 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That's mattjones92@outlook.com. It's amazing work he's doing.
0: Yeah, absolutely. Matty's Mind, and let's believe he's going to be doing a walk a little bit later on in the year. So as and when that comes around, he very welcome, Matt, if you're still with us, to come back on and talk about that in full. More of your messages on the way shortly. The book, the prize that we are giving away this morning in Carry On Aging, is by a former Royal Marine, Paul Harris, The Warrior Walker: How I Found Resilience, Purpose and Meaning on Britain's Coastline. An epic and an inspirational journey that everyone should read. That's by the words of Jason Fox of SAS Who Dares Wins.
2: Nice.
0: It felt like a call to action or some pivotal moment in a film. I stepped outside believing I was in the right place, taking my first steps on the path to exactly where I needed to be, probably for the first time ever. In 2020, Paul Harris, a.k.a. The Warrior Walker, set off on a pilgrimage around the UK that would rebuild his life from rock bottom and change the way he saw the world forever. Weighed down by a traumatic military past, Paul's life spiralled and he seriously contemplated taking his own life at the age of 36. Then a random text from a friend delivered a route map to emotional safety during what were possibly his final few hours. Paul, why don't you walk the British coast path? With only 300 quid in his pocket and a 30-kilo rucksack on his back, Paul decided to leave his life as he knew it. He took up wild camping, slept rough, struggled along the coast paths of Devon, Cornwall and Wales in the sideways rain, waded through knee-high snowdrifts around the Scottish Islands and endured the burning summer sun of England's east coast. Walking was therapy. Nature was restorative. The path was his friend. The Warrior Walker is more than just one man's journey of self-discovery. Paul's story tells of the kindness of strangers, of the coast path that gave him purpose, of discovering family and true love, and how even wrong turns can lead you to exactly where you need to be. In a world where so much human interaction is cruel, divisive and distant, this is an important reminder that there is light, even in the darkest of moments. Wow. Inspirational with a capital I this morning on Extra Time on Talk Sport. If you would like to play Carry On Aging in around 35 minutes time, the number you need to call is 03717223344. The Warrior Walker by former Royal Marine Paul Harris. I have done some of those coastal paths up in North Devon, and I can tell you sideways rain is no exaggeration whatsoever.
2: Oh yeah, no absolutely, yeah, me too. It's crazy. But so did he walk the whole of the coastline of the UK then?
0: You'll have to read the book to find out.
2: I'll have to.
0: Yeah, it sounds like he's done a lot of it.
2: Wow.
0: A pilgrimage around the UK that would rebuild his life from rock bottom and change the way he saw the world forever. Yeah, presumably. 300 quid and 30-kilo rucksack. I mean, that sounds like the sort of thing that would be like a Channel 4 sort of celebrity-driven game show, wouldn't it, really? But fair play to him.
2: Yeah.
0: Huge achievement.
2: Amazing, yeah, and so scenic as well. I'd love to do that, particularly up right up the top, you know, sort of the top of Scotland. I'd love to have a wander around there, all those lovely crystal clear waters. And that's
0: absolutely gorgeous. Silent Pool, which is a little place down in Surrey, close to where we were. Good gin distillery there. The water is eerily clear.
2: Mm.
0: I don't know what it is about it, but very, very clear water. People travel from far and wide to see Silent Pool. But yes, The Warrior Walker by Paul Harris. Or about Paul Harris, and indeed in his own words, is the book we're playing for this morning on Carry On Aging. Doing that in around half an hour's time, give us a call on 03717 22344. Remarkably, we're at the halfway point of the show. Can't believe it. Good morning to Mick, long-suffering Coventry City fan. Not now, though. It says, Richie Wellens has delivered the most honest interview about the current mentality of the majority of entitled and privileged footballers in the whole of English football. He speaks the truth. Brian Clough would never have allowed the standards to drop so low. Regards, Michael. Thank you for your message, Michael, and for your kind words. Plenty more to come in the next hour. We'll, of course, be doing Carry On Ageing. We'll be looking at the world of non-league, National League in particular, with the executive editor of the non-league paper, John Couch. Great weekend. Not if you're a Dorking fan, necessarily, but the playoff picture looking a lot clearer now. Plenty more to come. Keep it TalkSport.
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24: From the Sky News Centre at 3. Fewer empty planes could run under temporary government plans to mitigate against possible jet fuel shortages. Airlines could be allowed to reduce schedules in advance and run fewer, fuller flights rather than cancelling empty ones at the last minute. Strait of Hormuz disruption caused by the Iran war is also affecting new business owner in Dubai, Victoria Coleman.
26: Shipping costs have gone up 40% and will take double the time to get from China to the UK. So it's kind of a really tricky place for young businesses because it's like, do we pass this on to the consumer?
24: Donald Trump says he's reviewing Iran's latest proposal to end the war. The US president also told reporters there's a possibility the US could restart strikes. A 25-year-old man's fighting for his life in hospital after a shooting in South London early Saturday morning. Three others were also wounded after shots were fired from a vehicle in Brixton. A 19-year-old man's been charged with false communications relating to a bomb hoax at a Peter Kay gig in Birmingham. The Utilita Arena had to be evacuated on Friday night after reports of a suspicious bag. In sport, Arsenal have moved 6 points clear at the top of the Premier League with a 3-0 victory over Fulham. Newcastle eased some pressure on manager Eddie Howe thanks to a 3-1 win against Brighton. His side ended a run of four straight defeats.
11: That was a massive win for us. We knew it. Everyone knew it. I think we've been building towards that for a few weeks. I think the training has been really strong. It's been really committed, very competitive. And I'm a big believer that you always end up getting your rewards for that if your work continues to be strong.
24: West Ham's 3-0 defeat at Brentford hit their survival hopes, while Livingston are relegated from the Scottish Premiership. Kilmarnock beat Dundee United 3-0 to send them down. And the Miami Grand Prix has been brought forward by 3 hours because of a forecast thunderstorm to 6 p.m. at UK time. Formula One World Championship leader Kimi Antonelli secured pole position. Red Bull's Max Verstappen was second. That's the latest. I'm Jenny Barsby.
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14: With your sports headlines, I'm Charlie Pritchard. Good morning. It's advantage Arsenal in the title race after a 3-0 thumping of Fulham at the Emirates. Victor Gyökeres netted twice as the Gunners moved 6 points clear at the top. Mikel Arteta's telling fans to embrace the nerves.
15: It has to be like this, and it's supposed to be like this. You don't going to have a calm and an easy way to win a big championship against the opponent that we are playing against at the Champions League. It's supposed to be like this. It has to be like this. Embrace it, enjoy it.
14: Meanwhile, the Bees turned over West Ham in a strong second half display. Igor Thiago's continued to impress with his 21st goal of the season. West Ham were wasteful with the chances they got. Jason Cundy's warned the Hammers have to finish those if they've got any hope of survival.
16: You can't afford to have one of those games where you go, let's move forward for the rest of the season and learn from that, because there's no time. The clock is ticking. That's one of those games, if you're going to stay up, you've got to finish those chances.
14: West Ham are in danger of dropping into the bottom three again if Spurs get the result against Villa later today. Elsewhere, Ipswich took the final automatic promotion spot as they make a Premier League return at the first time of asking. Millwall fell to third, but Jamie O'Hara thinks a draw against Hull is perfect for them.
0: I think it's the perfect scenario. All right, they got pipped at the post by Ipswich.
16: Yep.
0: Ipswich win and go second, but they get Hull City.
16: Yes.
0: And you know what? Over two legs, you go, you expect Millwall to win that game.
14: And F1 World Championship leader Kimi Antonelli has secured pole position for today's Miami Grand Prix. He came in ahead of Max Verstappen, while Charles Leclerc took third place on the grid. Defending champion Lando Norris, who won the sprint race earlier today, finished fourth. You can get all the latest at TalkSport.com.
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0: Very good morning. You are listening to Extra Time on Talk Sport. Sunday morning, bank holiday weekend. Let us know if you've been to a game, if you're going to a game, if you're celebrating, commiserating. Are you on the milk float? What are you up to? Let us know. 03717 223344. Good morning, Tom. Morning, chaps. The best sandwich ever. Smoked mackerel and pineapple in thick white bread. It really works. Yeah, this after the combination of a salad cream and salt and vinegar crisp sandwich suggested by a listener earlier on. That's a really random combination. So we want your random combination foods, please. Not your favourite foods, your best random combinations. I think my classic was a slice of sandwich beef, which I'd roll up with mayonnaise in the middle. Called it beef mayonnaise. Lovely little snack at uni.
2: Yeah.
0: A little bit of everything.
2: Yeah.
0: We did like those.
2: I think my favourite around that sort of time for me was... spaghetti hoops on toast, right? But get this, this is the kicker, right? With a layer of Philadelphia underneath and cheese on the top.
0: Oh, so you've the beans are the sandwich. Filling in that.
2: Yeah,
0: the sandwich. Oh,
2: yeah.
0: Very nice.
2: Oh, it's gorgeous.
0: I like the sound of that.
2: Mm.
0: Anthony's been in touch. Morning, chaps. Where in France is Charlotte from? I am a Berichion. Is that how you pronounce it? From Department Andra. You never know, we could be related to that's from Tony. So if you are still listening over in Canada, whereabouts are you from? That's the Pines, over in Canada. A bit of international relations there. Absolutely brilliant. 03717 223344, 81089 on the text. If you'd like to get involved in this morning's show, you can tweet us at TS Extra Time. me at Ben A. Fletcher. That would teach you we're trying to do two things at once, won't it? Just very quickly taking care of some life admin. The book we are playing for this morning on Carry On Aging, if you want to play in around 20 minutes time, is The Warrior Walker by former Royal Marine Paul Harris. And if you are one of the many who want to learn more about what Matt, the West Ham fan from Stevenage, was chatting to us about earlier during the 1 Second Wonder, drop him an email, mattjones92@outlook.com, with regards to Matty's mind. That was a topic of conversation a little bit earlier in the show. If you thought yesterday was exciting in the world of football, then I've got good news for you. Plenty more to come today on the TalkSport Network. We bring you an edition of Game Day Live from 1:30. Adrian Durham with all the goals as they go in, alongside Scott Minto and Perry Groves from the Premier League. Scottish Premiership, big day in the Scottish Premiership. Mark Donaldson's coming over, isn't he, to watch the Hearts game. I wonder where in the world he is right now. I wonder if he's landed yet. The Women's Premier League, of course, the Women's Champions League, including Manchester United and versus Liverpool and Bournemouth Palace. At 7 o'clock, we bring you a live and exclusive Premier League commentary. Villa take on Tottenham. And I think after West Ham slipped up in a big way at Brentford, Spurs will be licking their lips. But have they got enough in the tank? Can they upset the odds? Will Villa be distracted by their Champions League date with Forest during the week? Can Tottenham give their survival hopes a big, big boost? 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Tomorrow, we're talking about pressure in Manchester City. Obviously, we've seen Arsenal go 6 points clear, albeit they have got two games in hand. Their next game away at Everton is live on TalkSport. Champions League football Tuesday, Wednesday. Wednesday, the second instalment of that absolute nine-goal thriller between Bayern Munich and PSG. That's an 8 o'clock commentary on Wednesday, live on TalkSport. And as I mentioned, Villa Forest will bring you that at the same time. On Thursday, Europa League semi-final, second leg, all square. Well, it's 1-0, isn't it, to Forest? Looking good for them. That's our live commentary at 8 on TalkSport. On TalkSport 2, Palace versus Shakhtar Donetsk. So plenty of live football action. I bet you're licking your lips with all that action going on. Producer Mark, I'm led to believe you had a bit of a hashtag weekend win.
2: I did.
0: This week. You dropped me a message earlier on saying that something very, very rare but exciting happened to you. What was it?
2: It did, yeah. Well, I mean, about a year ago, I tasked my good lady to sort out my car insurance for me, you know, because I'm obviously very busy. I'm far too busy to do stuff like
0: that. Exactly. It's good to mix up the pink jobs and the blue jobs as well.
2: Yeah, definitely.
0: That's blue job if listening to medium wave.
2: She got this quote. I won't name the company, but I was a little bit disheartened because I had to have like a tracker installed on my car, which like measured the speed, and you link it up to an app on your iPhone, and it kind of rates your driving, and not only the speed where you are, but also any sort of sudden braking, any sudden move, all that sort. And I thought, blimey, it's a bit big brother.
0: Not a fan of that.
2: No, don't need that.
0: Not a fan of that.
2: I'll tell you what though, after a couple of weeks, it rates you alongside all of the other drivers on there.
0: And
2: it turned into like a little game, you know. I was doing the perfect drive, you know. It was like imagining I was had a flute of champagne on the bonnet, you know. I was going, you know, so smooth as possible, like I was chauffeuring some VIP round or something. And I managed to get like I think 99% once.
0: Oh, well done.
2: Yeah, I'm very impressed. A personal best of mine. But they basically that lap. So it was like a year ago, and they sort of automatically redid my cover, which is fair enough. I got this email. They're taking the tracker away. I'm quite attached to it now.
0: Oh, great!
2: I know that little game's gone. But I mean, the price of the insurance has dropped significantly.
0: Oh, there you go then.
2: It's good, yeah.
0: So it pays to drive responsibly.
2: It does,
0: obviously.
2: Yeah.
0: In case our colleague, the policeman in County Durham, is listening, of course, even though we're out of his jurisdiction, quite considerably. It pays to drive responsibly. That's a nice little weekend win for you.
2: Yeah.
0: It's very rare that things come down.
2: Yeah.
0: So you've got to take that win when you can, haven't you?
2: Yeah, 100%. 100%. But I do miss the tracker. I really miss it.
0: So it's bittersweet.
2: Yeah, it's very bittersweet. Yeah, 100%. You know, it's wonderful to get the discount, but I do miss that little bit of fun. You know what the speed limit's like in London? It's all 20 miles an hour.
0: Oh, don't get me started.
2: Oh, it's impossible. But I've got
0: Do not get me started on that.
2: My secret weapon is I've got a speed limiter in the car, and I'm very proactive with the speed limiter. So when I get on the motorway, straight to 70. When I get to London, straight to 20.
0: Yeah.
2: Pootling along, you know. But it's done the trick, yeah.
0: Adaptive cruise control. That's an absolute game changer. Obviously, I do keep my eye on the road, but you pretty much don't have to.
2: Yeah.
0: The car just does everything.
2: Is it staying in the lane? Steer.
0: Well, it, if you go a little bit towards, it'll pull you back towards the centre. But the frustrating thing is when you're overtaking parked cars It'll either warn you that you're going to crash, and the whole like bonnet turns red, like
2: oh my goodness,
0: or not the bonnet, like the dashboard light, and that can be a bit frustrating. Mm. But yeah, it sort of pulls you back in, and but yeah, absolutely brilliant. So your weekend wins, please. Can you beat Mark's insurance? Are we calling it a life hack? I mean, you basically drove responsibly and saved a bit of money. I mean, it seems pretty straightforward to me, but ultimately you had to do it.
2: Yeah.
0: Yeah. It was a 6-yard tapping, but you had to be there to score it.
2: Yeah. I was thinking, if I'm doing so well, how bad are all the other drivers on the road?
0: Well, yeah. Well, quite. That's the thing, isn't it? But hey, well done you. So your hashtag weekend win this morning, 03717223344, drop us a WhatsApp, send us a message on 81089, tweet the show at TS Extra Time, or me at Ben A. Fletcher. I'm trying to think of something a little bit, you know, uplifting and to rival that. The only thing I can think of is I was at a barbecue yesterday and it was just really good. It was just great.
2: Oh.
0: It was just brilliant. I mean, it was a gas barbecue. Thank you to Toby and Sophie for looking at it afterwards. I mean, if they're listening now, then something's gone very badly wrong on his 40th birthday. But you never know. Different folks, different strokes and all that. But it was, he did smash burgers, which were just brilliant. And he, like, the kids made some of them, so they're flattening them all.
2: Yeah.
0: We had beef brisket. There was like this spicy like Mexican bean salad.
2: Oh, very
0: nice. It was just out of this world. There was pork. It was just a brilliant barbecue. Great seeing our group of friends. Obviously, I was on the 0%, as I always am when I work at weekends.
2: Yeah.
0: But it was just great.
2: Yeah.
0: I remember thinking, it was one of those rare moments where you think, right now, in this moment, everything is really good. I don't like to say that very often, because I think as soon as you acknowledge happiness or that things are good, I think sometimes there is a fear that maybe bad things will happen. It's like when you acknowledge that the kids are behaving, and then the next thing you hear, playroom. So my wife and I have a bit of a code. We're like, well, I'm not going to say it.
2: No.
0: And that's all we say. I'm not going to say it.
2: Yeah, yeah.
0: Aren't they behaving well?
2: So, is there a bit of barbecue envy now there? I'm obviously not the gas barbecue.
0: Yeah, never have. I'm sorry.
2: No.
0: If you've got a gas barbecue, give me one good reason, one thing that makes it better than charcoal, and the environment is not an excuse.
2: No.
0: Or a reason. The environment isn't a reason.
2: No, definitely.
0: What makes a gas barbecue better than charcoal? I can't think of a single reason. People say it's instant heat. That bit I understand, but I think you lose all elements of the fun side of it.
2: Yeah,
0: and the craft of making the fire, the stack. I'm not a fan of gas barbecues, but anyway, sorry, barbecue envy. You were saying,
2: yeah, no, definitely. You come up with ideas for like dips and sauces and stuff like. I mean, did you know? Do you feel like you've got up the ante now?
0: Well, this is a friend of mine who's really into like his barbecuing. So he goes like to all these kind of courses, and he'll go and do like a weekend meat course. In fact, we got him a present, a group of the lads. We got him for his 40th birthday, a sort of cookery course, one of these interactive things where you go down and you specifically learn about the art and craft of barbecue cooking.
2: And this is a bloke, is it?
0: Yeah, yeah. Oh, yeah, with his apron and his meat cleavers and everything else. Yeah, yeah.
2: Has he got the apron with the, you know, the...
0: The what?
2: The bikini.
0: Yeah, no, nothing like that.
2: Oh, I like
0: he's got, I've got a Rocky apron, it won't surprise you to learn. His one is even more mature than that.
2: Yeah.
0: But no, he's really, really into it. And I said to him, I messaged him yesterday morning, and I said, I've got high expectations of this, given how much you go on your social media about all what you're cooking and what you're into. And it was just absolutely brilliant.
2: Yeah.
0: So your hashtag weekend wins, please. One of the many messages we're asking for this morning. What's your favourite service station? What's your weirdest sandwich combination? Are you on your way to a game? You're on the way to the airport. Grandad Kev, are you at Stansted yet? 03717223344 says you'll come on and play the 1 second wonder at some point. Carry on aging in 15 minutes time. Get your name added to the list. The Warrior Walker by former Royal Marine Paul Harris. How I found resilience, purpose and meaning on Britain's coastline. Jason Fox off of SAS Who Dares Wins says it's an epic and inspirational journey that everyone should read. Is it the King Charles Coastal Walk? Is that a new thing?
2: Oh.
0: I think it's like he's launched a coastal walk where you can walk all the way around like the English coast. And that sounds like a bit of a bucket list thing, doesn't it? Sort of the whole of the English coast.
2: What about all the private bits and the firing ranges and the sewage works?
0: what, right on the coast path?
2: Yeah,
0: I can't think of any of those. Maybe up in Barrow in Furness.
2: Oh, yeah.
0: Going back to the conversation we were having earlier. Mark Maxwell, good morning to you. His sandwich, he's a Plymouth Argyle supporter. This can't be a sandwich. Pasta, radish, chopped chicken nuggets and chilli sauce.
2: Oh.
0: Nom nom.
2: No.
0: Oh, that really... Sorry, Mark, but when people write nom nom...
2: Oh, no.
0: Because it doesn't relate to the sound that people make when they eat.
2: No.
0: Nom nom nom nom. Is that what... Do people make that noise when they eat?
2: Oh, I don't.
0: Nom, nom, nom, nom, nom. But thank you for your message. Pasta, radish, chopped chicken nuggets and chilli sauce in a sandwich.
2: No.
0: That's a random one. Do you have a banana sandwich at your nan's?
2: Love them.
0: Yeah.
2: Yeah, I had one the other day.
0: Did you really?
2: Yeah, I still
0: that was. I only ever had it, God love her, no longer with us, but that's the only time and place I ever had a banana sandwich at my grandparents'.
2: That is quite right.
0: Great combination, especially like soft, mighty white bread.
2: Amazing. And another thing, if you've got some bananas in the larder, have some bananas, put a bit of sugar in, mash it up with a fork.
0: Oh, how about that?
2: I've got a bit of thing about pancakes recently.
0: Oh, yeah?
2: Yeah.
0: It's
2: my thing.
0: You and Mrs. Randall, your pancakes. drizzling the oil on.
2: Yeah, we love flipping those pancakes together. Yeah, nothing better. I mashed up some banana with a bit of sugar, put it in the middle of the pancake and sprinkled a bit of sugar on top.
0: Oh, how about that?
2: It's a winner.
0: I feel a food section coming on. Once the football finishes, we'll have the World Cup, obviously, but we're looking for new ideas, for new conversational pieces. I'm absolutely certain that there will be some food-related stuff. Craig Richie Wellens was brutal but honest. I like hearing that from managers. Yeah, the Leighton Orient manager, despite watching his side stay up on the final day, absolutely tore into his players. And I think, if you genuinely feel that disappointed, if you don't feel like you're getting... He spoke about how the players ruined his relationship with the supporters. I think the best way to get the supporters back on

0: morning. Let us know what you're up to, where you are in the world, any random jobs that you're doing. That absolutely flew last night. And we've also got a one-word wonder after the really easy one. Have we even revealed what that was yet? We haven't even revealed what it was yet. The really easy one-word wonder. Let's hear the clue one more time. What is it, producer Mark?
1: It's, oh my goodness. It's probably a mental block. Oh, it's Nirvana.
0: Yeah.
1: Oh my God, that's scary.
0: I'm not going to do anything else until you get this right.
1: Oh, no. No pressure.
0: What have we just been talking about?
1: Cooking.
0: And then we moved on to...
1: Bananas.
0: And...
1: Smells. Smells like Teen Spirit.
2: Yes!
0: There we go.
1: Oh!
0: Good grief. I mean, that happens, doesn't it?
1: Yeah, I hate it when that happens.
0: It's worrying, isn't it?
1: It is 3:20 in the morning. Well, do you think I'm on the way out? Do you think it's like...
0: Well, not like that, but I just... When you go upstairs to get something and you forget what it was.
1: I'm doing that all the time.
0: I was doing that when I was a kid, never mind at the age of 41. Yeah, so, Stuart, do we have... well done to everyone who got it right, by the way. We have another one. This is the one set of the one-word wonder, which will carry on through to the end of the show. Here it comes. Ooh. Let's hear that again.
1: That's hard.
0: And again. That is much more difficult. Mm. If you know what that song is, drop us a text, 81089, 50 pence plus normal sending charges apply. Tweet the show at TS Extra Time, me at Ben A. Fletcher, or WhatsApp us 03717223344. This morning's second instalment of the One Word Wonder is... Mm. Well, I'm going to have to think about that. Do stay with us. It's Extra Time on TalkSport.
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0: A very good morning. You're listening to Extra Time on Talk Sport. This morning's One Word Wonder, the second instalment. Steve-O's just put, that's ridiculous. Brendan has guessed Sledgehammer by Peter Gabriel in New Zealand. That is the wrong answer. I got the artist, but not the song. Anthony O'Sullivan says Reflex, wrong, but I see where you're coming from. My first guess was The Police, Don't Stand So Close to Me. Gary, that is wrong, but I know where you were going with that. And I sort of see where you're coming from. Let's hear it one more time. I've got a funny feeling that Dave might have guessed it right.
1: Mm.
0: Dave in Southport. But we'll confirm that. He hasn't.
1: Oh.
0: Stu says he hasn't. Oh, okay, interesting. You haven't got that right, Dave, apparently.

0: Steve-O says, give us a clue after you gave the artist last night. Yeah, I unwittingly gave the artist away, but I think I got away with it. 03717223448089 on the text, just for fun, the one word wonder. Give us a call, by the way, if you want to get your name added to the list for Carry On Aging. We're doing that in around 10 minutes' time. The number you know by now. It should be saved on your phone, on your iPhone, on your WhatsApp. 03717223344. But right now, a little preview of the TalkSport Daily being released at 5 a.m. And Angelina Kelly brings you a chat with the man of the moment, Frank Lampard, fresh off the back of a historic promotion campaign with Coventry City. The former Chelsea icon. Are you a former Chelsea icon? I think you're always a Chelsea icon. The former Chelsea player and manager joins Jeff Stelling and Gabby Agbonlahor to chat promotion pressure, Reece James, and to make his World Cup predictions. Have a listen to this.
1: Look, Frank, first of all, congratulations. Competitive division, you're 11 points clear with a game to go. By my reckoning, you've had a net spend of sort of less than £3 million. So how have you done it?
2: A lot of work. I think we've to go back over the... We came in, I think, end of November, like the year before last season, and I thought we had a great run in the second half of last season. Working with good lads, good players, went away for the summer... having lost a playoff semi-final in those sort of circumstances, not easy. But we came back with a determination to try and go well. Did we expect to go and win the league in this manner? If I'm honest, I would say no. But that's probably testament probably to the work that we've done, what the players have done on the pitch. And to do it in the style that they've done it and to be able to relax in these last couple of games has been a great thing. We don't always get that moment where you can sit back and have, probably we've had three celebrations already in terms of the games that we've played at the back end. So yeah, really, really delighted. It's a massive thing for this football club because of the story of 25 years out of the top tier. So we're absolutely delighted, of course.
3: Frank, I think that Coventry City, their fans have been through a lot, haven't they? Having to go and watch games at Birmingham City's ground and Northampton's ground. I see yours as well, your special connection with the fans. Did this promotion and the way you've done it, was it more for the fans as well?
2: Yeah, I think so. I spoke on the pitch, Gabby, at the end of the game the other day, and it was I was trying to be very honest and real, and it is this club. I didn't probably understand the size of the fan base, maybe the passion that's... every fan base has a big passion for their football club. But when you go through what they've been through, like you say, from going and seeing their team in different stadiums and seeing the team go down the leagues and then come up and have all this sort of jeopardy and troubles along the way, I think it's heightened the feeling for them. We felt that in the city. We felt it in the stadium, selling out every week, travelling with us all over the place. So I think this feels... relatively unique in a sense of our story, and I felt how much it's meant to the fans so much this season. So we just do our work as you do your job. I do my job. The players have all done their job. But when you see the CBS the other day, and when you see them at Blackburn, then you really realise what this means to people: young, middle, older, who younger never maybe seen Coventry in a top flight. Older fans that maybe have seen that, but it feels like a long, long time ago. To be able to give them that has been a special part of it.
1: Mm. I watched your interview after the point at Blackburn that got your promotion, Frank. I mean, and you were very emotional. It was lovely. It was fantastic to watch. Was it just because of the magnitude of what you'd achieved sinking in?
2: Yeah, I think so, Jeff. I'm definitely human, and I have my moments. And when my lip wobbles and I feel things, then I know that I can go. I just about managed to hold it together, I think. But I think probably a couple of things. And there's so many parts to this. The responsibility of being a manager, from being a player, there's so many more things to it. So certainly the fans. I mean, I've just said that about the fans, and I was the outpouring at Blackburn caught me a little bit in the moment. Also, probably on a personal level, to do the work and to do it with the staff, and specifically Joe and Chris, who came with me, but the staff that work here already, to know what goes on behind the scenes and the work that everybody's put in. It felt like a real achievement, probably a bit on a personal level, if I'm honest, but also that I got caught by the fans outpouring, and actually just a realisation that we'd done it. Because as I say, earlier in the season, we were probably looking at, can we make the playoffs again this year? This league's feels like it's getting tougher with the parachute teams or the teams that have come up, the Wrexhams and the Birminghams. You see that, I think, in how the points have been distributed this year in the league. Now, we're hopefully going to get to 95 points, but last year there were two teams on 100 points. It's harder to do. It's hard to keep consistency, and this team's managed to do that and play in a style that I'm really proud of. So yeah, that probably just all came out in one moment on the pitch at Blackburn.
3: Frank, I know Coventry was so unlucky last season when you lost to Sunderland, that last minute goal. How did you galvanise the players pre-season and throughout the season to get over that disappointment? Did you have to go into your experience as a player and a manager to get them back on track?
2: Yeah, a bit. I mean, I saw their faces in Sunderland. It was a really difficult night because of the nature of the last minute. Their faces were devastated after the game because these boys, not many have played in the Premier League. They were desperate to get there. And then we all kind of went back to the training ground and we all left at 3 a.m. in the morning. And it was a bit surreal. It was a bit like, I'm not going to see each other for a while. So I think I probably lent on my experiences of being a player for many. I was very fortunate at Chelsea. We had this successful team that every year, if we came second or didn't win cups or whatever, I would sit in the dressing room myself and John and Ashley in the group, and we would be like, what's next? That's not good enough. We want more. And so I've naturally got that instinct of getting straight on to the next thing. So I sent the boys a little message on the group a day or so after. I was like, lads, you've been brilliant. Bring your runners because we need pre-season to be. We need to be a physical machine and we need to take steps forward. That was my feeling with the players. Gabby, we've got such a good group here. I knew we needed to keep the group together, but I didn't feel the need to ring up Matt Grimes or ring up Bobby Thomas or Redon. I knew that they would hurt a bit and go away, and I knew that they would be together, and I knew that there's a good part of this dressing room that leads itself. Jake Bidwell, Jamie Allen, these people, they're just used to going again and working. So some of it took care of itself. We probably had an underlying determination for sure. But at that point, we didn't know what would be, as you say. But I think the lads came back. They were brilliant pre-season. They all worked. It was very physical. We got us to where we wanted to be. And maybe, you know, the idea of fate that some things are meant to be, to lose at Sunderland felt really tough. But maybe that wasn't our time. And now this team has developed over the year and now is our time.
0: A sneak preview of the TalkSport Daily podcast with the man of the moment, Coventry City manager, victorious Coventry City manager, Frank Lampard. A reminder, you can hear the full conversation from 5 this morning, wherever you normally get your podcast. Brian, the Cough fan, is just bombarding me on 03717223344 with We Are Back scarves and posters and a Super Frank. Is that a towel he's got? Looks like a towel and a Coventry scarf. Chanting Super Frank. Absolutely brilliant. More of your messages on the way shortly, and indeed, Carry On Aging. Give us a call right now if you would like to play for former Royal Marine Paul Harris's book, The Warrior Walker. 03717 223344. Give us a call right now. You might get on. That's next.
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0: Yes, it's time for Carry On Aging. We are just getting up, as it were. some of the contestants. I told you, people aren't picking up. Paul, the Fulham fan in Swindon, is on the line. We'll chat to him shortly. I think Brian from Cov might be on the way, and one or two others. Give us a call right now if you want to get on, because people are not picking up their phones. So this could be your last chance saloon to get on. In terms of the sandwich combinations, very, very weird sandwich combinations. Muzz has been in touch. Black pudding, sausage and cheese is a great sandwich. How about that? Jordan, the Chelsea fan's on his way to the airport. Where are you going, Jordan? That chicken nugget sandwich is a pure red flag, he says. Yeah, it was a bit weird, wasn't it? Pasta, radish, chopped chicken nuggets and chilli sauce. How do you discover you're into that? Like a chopped chicken nugget I can get. You think, oh, do you know what, a bit of chilli sauce. This is missing, a bit of radish. And then you go, oh, do you know what, this is missing, a bit of pasta. I don't think we'll get a more bizarre combination than that this morning, but you never know. 03717 223344. We'll have more of your guesses for the nigh on impossible one word wonder in a few moments' time. But first, let's say good morning to our guests on this morning's edition of Carry On Aging. First up is Paul, the Fulham fan in Swindon. Morning, Paul. Disappointment for the Cottagers today.
1: Yeah, good morning, Ben. I've got a bit of a cold. Poor first half, 3-0, and we were lucky to get nil, to be honest.
0: Yeah, it was one of those, wasn't it? I know Stu on the buttons is absolutely livid that Fulham didn't turn up, in his own words, but you know, you're facing potentially the champions-elect, so one of the most difficult away trips of the whole season.
1: Yeah, we've never beaten them at their place in the Premier League, so a draw was best I was going to expect, but never mind, move on.
0: There we go, yeah.
1: We've had a fairly good season.
0: Yeah, I think so. Marco Silva still doing pretty well, I think, under the circumstances, and maybe a springboard to improve next season. Paul, thank you for now. Brian, the Cov fan, has taken time out from his busy schedule of sending in loads of pictures of him in various bits of Coventry apparel, and is playing Carry On Aging. Morning to you, Brian. Still flying high.
2: Yeah, morning, Ben. Yeah, busy schedule. Yeah. You know that bizarre sandwich? I think he might have just had that on a plate and just thought he had some bread as well and just made a sandwich out of it. And so he probably just had that randomly on a plate. And
0: it could have been, yeah. Or either that, or he's just gone through the fridge and like just leftovers.
2: That was just left.
0: To make it into a sandwich. Nice one, Brian. The third and final caller, Steve, the Arsenal fan. Steve, we got a rerun of Arsenal versus Fulham. How about that?
3: Oh,
0: very, very happy this morning, Steve. I would assume big win over Fulham, back in the driving seat at the top of the Premier League.
4: Yeah, morning, Ben. We're doing okay now, but I'm still nervous.
0: Yeah, I think it's going to go down at the wire, isn't it? I mean, a lot of talk that City might stack it against Everton, but I don't see it. I think they're firmly in your rear view, and it could well come down to goal difference on final day.
4: Yeah, and yeah, we're ahead of that as well, so let's just hope. Well,
0: yeah.
4: We'll see what happens, but I'm still nervous.
0: Yeah, I would be. Great for the neutral, but not if you're one of the teams involved. Paul, no. Brian and Steve, I think all of three of you have played this game before. I'll just remind those of us that are joining us in their hundreds of thousands on a weekly basis what Carry On Aging is. I will give you a... You will give me a number. In return, I'll give you a name. Guess the age, and the person with the lowest number after three goes will be taking home the Warrior Walker by former Royal Marine Paul Harris. It was Paul, the Fulham fan, who called first. So, Paul, you get first pick. Could I have a number between 1 and 20, please?
1: Number 13, please, Ben.
0: Number 13, unlucky for some. Jerry Seinfeld, a legendary comedian and actor, creator and star of the sitcom Seinfeld.
1: Oh, I do know him.
0: Personally?
1: not personally. Oh, okay. But, 63.
0: It's a good job you cleared that up. He's 72.
1: I've got
0: 72. Okay. Understandable. 9 out to start off with. Not bad. Not a bad start. Under 10's good, I think. Well done, Jerry Seinfeld, 72. Brian, the Cov fan, back to you.
2: Number 8, please, Ben.
0: Number 8 is... Why can't I find number 8? I'm like Russell Brand with his Bible. Where's it? Number 8, Russell T Davies, influential screenwriter famous for reviving Doctor Who and It's a Sin. Russell Davies, T Davies.
2: 62.
0: 62?
2: Yeah, 62. 62.
0: One out. He's 63.
3: Ooh.
0: Well done, Brian. Firm start. Steve, the Arsenal fan?
4: 18, please, Ben.
0: Number 18. I tell you, he's not messaging for a little while. 0898.
3: Oh, yeah.
0: We haven't heard from 0898 for a little while, have we?
3: Yeah.
0: Speaking of 18 rated. number 18 is Wes Anderson, stylistic film director, known for the Grand Budapest Hotel and Moonrise Kingdom. Wes Anderson.
4: This is a complete guess. 66. Yeah.
0: 57. 9 out.
3: Ooh.
0: So, pretty open. Paul has 9. Brian has 1. Steve has 9. Paul, it comes back to you. Very much in the game.
1: Number 19.
0: Number 19 is Ray Parker Jr., American musician famously known for writing the Ghostbusters theme song. What was the carry-on between him and Huey Lewis in the News? There was a lawsuit, wasn't there?
3: Was there?
0: I think Ghostbusters sounded very similar to one of the songs, and I think it was settled out of court.
3: Oh, mate, think well, Power of Love.
0: No, not Power. Yeah, well, yeah, he wrote Power of Love, but not that. It was something it? Else.
3: Yeah.
0: It'll come to me in a minute. We'll send your message in. Ray Parker Jr.
1: Bit of a guess. I'm going to say 67.
0: 67. 6-7.
1: 6-7.
0: 6-7. Sorry. 5 out. He's 72.
3: Oh,
0: so that's a little bit more like it. You're on 14. Brian, it comes back to you.
2: Magnificent number 7, please, Ben.
0: Magnificent number 7. Sheena Easton. Scottish singer and actress, with hits like 9 to 5, which I can only assume is a Dolly Parton cover, and Morning Train. Sheena Easton.
2: My mum liked her songs. She's from the early 80s, I think, so she's probably in about her 20s then. Well, that was probably about 43 years ago, 25. Let's try 68.
0: 68. Decent guess. She's 67.
3: Oh, good working out there.
0: Good working out. Yeah, great use. It's like in GCSE maths, isn't it? You don't get a mark for a wrong answer.
3: Yeah.
0: You do get a mark for the working out. Not in this game, Brian, but you won out. Well done. Steve, the Arsenal fan, currently on 9. Can I have a number between 1 and 20, please?
4: 20, please, Ben.
0: 20. Top of the shop. Matt D'Angelo, a British actor known for his long-running role as Dean Wicks in EastEnders. Matt D'Angelo.
4: 52.
0: 52?
4: Yeah.
0: He's not in his 50s.
4: Oh, dear.
0: He's not in his 60s, which is good news. He's not in his 40s either. He's 39.
3: Oh.
0: So that puts you 13 out. 13 out going into the final round. Far from over. Far from over. Paul is on 14. Brian is on 2. Steve, we come back to you. You're on 22 for the third and final time. Could I have a number between 1 and 20, please?
4: Number four
0: is Jet Li, world-renowned martial artist and actor known for Romeo Must Die and Hero. Don't see much of him now, do you, Jet Li?
3: No.
0: I suppose all those skills and sort of physicality's got a bit of a shelf life.
3: Yeah.
4: 40.
0: 40?
4: Yeah.
0: He's not in his 40s. He's not in his 30s.
4: Oh,
0: he's not in his 50s either. He's 63, which puts you 23 out.
3: Ooh.
0: Which gives you a final score of 22-45.
4: Oh, that's terrible.
0: So unless Paul and Brian both absolutely go off a cliff, I think it's safe to say that the best you can hope for is probably second. But you never know, Steve, you never know. It's like being goal difference. It's goal difference at this stage, isn't it, ultimately? Paul, the Fulham fan in Swindon, back to you.
1: Number 11, please.
0: Number 11 is Vernon Kay, popular British TV and radio presenter, currently on a station, a national radio station, which I'm not allowed to mention.
1: 55.
0: But there's a 2 in it. Sorry, say again.
1: 55.
0: Decent enough guess. 52. Oh. 3 out. So that gives you a final score of 17. Brian the Cough fan, with your 2, you need to be within 15 to get this right. Could I have a number between 1 and 20 for the third and final time, please?
2: Yeah. Randomly, I had a McDonald's with Vernon Kay about 20 years ago.
0: Oh, did you?
3: Oh.
0: What was his order?
2: I think he just had, like, Big Mac meal or something.
0: Really?
2: Other burgers are available. But it was when I was doing work experience at a radio station a long time ago. But anyway, my number's number 9.
0: How about that? Number 9. Number 9 is Penelope Cruz, Academy Award-winning actress known for Vicky Cristina Barcelona. That's a good film.
5: married to Tom Cruise. He's got about 60. He's probably younger than him. Let's try 54.
0: You've gone 54. 5-4.
5: Yeah.
0: I can't keep this going to the news, can I? Or indeed, the break. Brian, she is 52, but she's 2 out. That gives you a total score of 4. You've absolutely walked it this morning. Well done. We'll come back to you in a second. Steve, the Arsenal fan, unlucky. It wasn't your morning, but appreciate you coming on.
4: That's all right. We'll still win the league now.
0: Well, exactly. You got much planned for the rest of the bank holiday weekend? You're working? You're out celebrating? What are you up to?
4: I'm just going to be sitting indoors, doing a bit of housework, watching football.
0: I can't think of many better things. Sounds good to me. Steve, thanks as always. Speak to you soon, pal.
4: Cheers, mate. Thank you.
0: Bye for now. Paul, the Fulham fan in Swindon. Decent, 9-5-3, but in the end, Brian just absolutely on fire this morning.
1: It was too good, and good luck to Coventry in the Premier League. Played twice, second twice, so I will give it another go soon.
0: Good man. Oh yeah, absolutely. Always strive for that win, and it will come one day. Good man. Are you doing? You're working over the bank holiday weekend? You got much planned?
1: No. Just a couple of hours down the pub tomorrow. But one thing, it was nice to beat Arsenal tonight in the quiz.
0: Well, yeah, exactly. A bit of a war of attrition. But absolutely, no hollow victory there, one bit. Thank you, Paul. Appreciate it. And Brian, the Cov fan, long-time supporter of the show. Thank you. Well done. Another book coming your way. Brilliant. The Warrior Walker by Paul Harris. I usually say to people, stay on the line and Stuart will take your details down. But I should think they're probably written on the wall by now. But no, do stay on. Stuart will get them shortly. And I'll speak to you next time.
5: Yeah, we've got the Coventry City Bus Parade on Monday, and then we've got a party in the park. We've got Tom Grennan and the Enemy playing and stuff. There's 50,000 tickets they sold.
0: Oh, amazing.
5: It's going to be awesome.
0: You work in there, or business or pleasure?
5: Just pleasure. Just going to watch some of the bands and have a couple of sherbets and, yeah.
3: Nice.
0: Nicely done. Enjoy, Brian, and enjoy what's left of the bank holiday weekend. Take care.
5: Cheers, bye.
0: Cheers, bye for now. 03717223344. Another edition of Carry On Ageing. And I can reveal we have got enough time to do the professionals. Mark defending a 1-0 lead. And that will be next on Talk Sport.
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0: We haven't forgotten about the One Word Wonder, by the way, here on Extra Time on Talk Sport with me, Ben Fletcher. We'll be doing that shortly, not right now. Now it is time for Carry On Aging the Professionals. Mark's defending a 1-0 lead over Stu after yesterday morning's edition. I believe that Mark went first yesterday, yeah. So Stu gets to go first this morning. Stu? Can I have a number between 1 and 20, please?
1: I just need to make an apology to all the competition winners so far this week.
0: Go on.
1: I've been telling everyone that I'll package it on the day and then it'll be sent out Monday. But of course it is a bank holiday on Monday, so it'll be sent out Tuesday. So I do apologise.
0: That's fine. I covered you yesterday on air by saying Tuesday, but good to belt and braces it.
1: Yes.
0: Just in case. But to be honest with you, the state of the mail system in this country at the moment, I think you'll be lucky to get it before the World Cup starts. But don't at me, bro. Stu, let's have a number between 1 and 20, please.
1: Can I give number 2, please?
0: Number 2 is Bjorn off of ABBA.
1: Oh, Bjorn off of ABBA.
0: Swedish musician and songwriter, founding member of ABBA.
1: Yeah.
0: Ulvaeus, is that how you pronounce his surname?
2: Yeah.
0: Bjorn Ulvaeus. You going with that, Mark?
2: Yeah, that'll do.
0: That'll do.
3: It sounds right.
0: Close enough.
1: Big 70s, 80s group. ABBA.
0: I'm having a bit of ABBA.
1: Yeah.
0: Floor filler.
3: Yeah.
1: Mamma Mia. Here we go again.
3: I'd love to see that show in London. You know, the virtual one.
0: Oh, yeah, absolutely.
3: Yeah.
1: What is it? Money, money, money.
0: Waterloo.
1: Waterloo.
0: Best station in London. What's your favourite London railway station? Mine's Waterloo.
1: Mine's London Bridge.
3: Mine's not Euston.
0: London Bridge is pretty good. Better than it was.
1: Mm.
0: Most improved. London Bridge gets most improved.
1: I'm going to say...
0: Anyway, Bjorn. Sorry,
1: I'm going to say 74.
0: 74.
1: Yeah.
0: Oh, no. Oh, no, you're not bad, actually. 81. Seven out.
1: That's all right.
0: That's pretty respectable for a first there, go. Not bad.
3: Very good.
0: He'll like you for that. Mark, it comes back to you.
3: It's a bit of added jeopardy tonight because I didn't jot down one of the numbers.
0: Stu, congratulations in advance on your win.
1: Yeah.
3: So I'm going to go for number 12.
1: No.
0: Number 12 is... I'm not sure what's worse, actually. The fact that... what would be worse, landing on a number we've already had, or the fact that you haven't landed on this, but it's a professional footballer.
3: Oh.
0: Juan Mata, World Cup winning Spanish footballer, formerly of Chelsea and Manchester United. Juan Mata.
1: Now great football manager.
0: Now great football. Where is he now?
1: He's in Australia.
0: Oh, he's down under, isn't he?
1: Yeah.
3: Mm.
0: Is he?
1: Yeah, he is.
0: This isn't one of your pranks?
1: No, Melbourne Victory.
0: Okay.
3: Okay. I don't know whether to believe him or not, you know. I am going to go for 46.
0: That could have been a lot worse.
3: Really?
0: 38.
3: Oh, that was
0: eight
3: it.
0: Out. So it's 8-7. So there's one between you at the moment.
1: Ooh.
0: Stuart, comes back to you.
1: 10, please.
0: Number 10 is Jessica Alba, actress and businesswoman known for Fantastic Four and Sin City.
1: Mm.
0: Also a regular feature or a regular entrant. Not that I ever bought it, in FHM's 100 Sexiest Women, back when that was a thing.
3: Oh, hello.
0: Yeah, not that I ever read that or bought that, obviously.
3: No.
0: Not that I've still got some copies in my mum and dad's loft, I'm sure. No, sir.
1: I'm going to say she is 49.
0: 49?
1: Yeah. That's too high, I think.
0: Did you say 49?
1: 49, yeah.
0: Four out, she's 45.
1: That's all right, I'll take that.
0: Yeah, not bad. So you're on 11. Mark, it comes back to you.
3: Okay, I'm going to go for 15, please.
0: 15. Oh, ho, ho, ho.
3: Nah.
0: Willie Nelson.
3: Oh.
0: American country music icon known for On the Road Again.
3: Yes, love Willie Nelson.
0: On the Road Again, a song which Canned Heat sang.
3: Oh, yeah.
0: I'm on the road again.
3: He had a weird voice, the guy who sang that, didn't he?
0: Yeah. Falsetto, they call it.
3: Yes.
0: Willie Nelson.
3: Okay, I think he's in his 90s. I'm going to go for 91.
0: 93.
3: Oh.
0: Two out.
3: Nice.
0: So, Mark, you're on 10. Stu, you're on 11.
3: Oh. Mm.
0: This is about as tight as it can be. Stu, back to you.
1: I'm going to go 16.
0: 16 is Kunal Nair. Actor best known for playing Raj Kuthrappali on The Big Bang Theory. So Raj off The Big Bang Theory.
1: Yeah, okay.
0: Kunal Nair. Or Nair.
1: I'm going to say he's 47.
0: Are you?
1: Yeah.
0: 45. two out.
1: Get in.
0: So you have got a cushion of three. Not bad. And remember Mark's tendency to land on numbers we've already had.
1: Yeah, this is going to be interesting.
0: This will be a very, very interesting one because there are only, by my reckoning, one, two, three, four, five. There are six free spots.
3: Oh, it's like Russian roulette.
0: One, two, three, four. No, that's in the next hour.
1: Yay!
0: Mark.
3: All right. I'm going to go for number one.
1: No! Can't believe that.
0: Remarkably, we've not had number one. Number one is Renee Zellweger.
3: Oh, yeah.
0: Two-time Oscar winner, best known for Bridget Jones' Diary and Judy. Yep. Haven't seen a single Bridget Jones' Diary film.
3: You're joking.
0: Haven't seen a single
3: one. You should do. They're really good.
0: It passed me by. What was the film we were chatting about earlier on I said that passed me by? Point Break. Everyone says how great Point Break is. Don't get it.
3: Yeah,
0: I do not get it. Anyway.
1: Paul Ross was in Bridget Jones.
3: He was.
0: Wasn't he a journalist or something?
3: Yeah.
0: Method acting, one would imagine.
3: Yeah, and her apartment where she's supposed to live is just under the bridge in Borough Market. It's that pub that's just under the bridge.
1: Oh, is it?
3: Yeah.
1: Can you show me after the show? I've never seen it.
3: If you like, yeah, I'll take you down there and say hello to her.
0: And if it'll be open?
3: No, probably not.
0: Margaret Porter might be though. Anyway, Renee Zellweger.
3: Okay, I'm going to go for 52.
0: She is in her 50s. But are you close enough? You had to be within three to either force the tiebreaker or hold on to your 1-0 lead. Renee Zellweger, you said, was 52. She had a birthday on the 25th of April this year. She has just turned 57.
3: Five out. No way.
0: 15. Stuart finishes with 13.
1: Yeah.
3: Oh.
0: How narrow is that?
3: That's awful.
0: 8-2-5. Stuart had 7-4-2.
1: Yes.
0: Oh. So a 15-13 defeat for Mark. Stu, you've levelled the weekend. How do you feel? Continued employment at News UK Broadcasting.
1: I'm over the moon. It was not just my effort. It was a team effort. You know, the team that are here behind me.
3: He helped you.
1: Yeah, my team helped me. Yeah, I've got a great team.
0: Nicely done. Guys, thank you very much indeed. Plenty to come in the final hour. Before we do that, let's have a little look at... Oh, so a bit of a show admin. Yeah, good. Right, okay, where were we? What was I talking about? The one-word wonder this morning. Let's have some guesses. The one-word wonder, installment two, is... I guessed the artist correctly. Just saying. Let me just scroll down and find some answers. Let me have a little look. Max says the Dolly Parton song 9 to 5 was from the film of the same name. Sheena Easton's 9 to 5 was totally different.
3: Yeah.
0: So I stand corrected.
3: It's the one where he goes, he gets the morning train. I think it's that one.
0: I think it could be that one, couldn't it?
3: Catchy.
0: Yeah, very catchy. Let's have a little look. I'm just scrolling down. Where have they all gone? Loads of answers. But they've disappeared. Bear with. As Brazil would say, don't cut me. Martin, morning, Ben. Definitely Ali Campbell and UB40, but can't get the song. Martin, a happy Stockport fan. Let's hear it again. Not Ali Campbell and UB40. Martin, that is an incorrect answer. Incorrect answer. Mick Collins from Sunderland. Is it Duran Duran Reflex? No. Noodles, please don't stand so close to me by the police. Wrong. Wrong answer. Dan Cassidy from 3 Mile Stone in Cornwall. He says he hasn't got a guess, but he says it's flipped from difficulty level 1 to 10. Tim, morning, gents. Stand and Deliver by Adam and the Ants.
3: Oh, I thought it might be that.
0: Tim, the Melbourne posh fan. Wrong, but in a way, you're not a million miles away, in a way. 6808 has just guessed Madonna. How's that Madonna? Let's hear it again. Let's hear it one more time. And one more time. Yeah, I'm not hearing Madonna there, sorry.
3: I'd be after a night on the tiles.
0: Step by Step, New Kids on the Block. That was an earlier guest from Brian who came on and played the one-word wonder. Do keep it, Talk Sport.
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10: From the Sky News Centre at 4. The government's announced plans to deal with a possible shortage of jet fuel caused by the war in Iran. They include allowing airlines to run fewer empty planes and also let them hand back takeoff and landing slots. Missing them currently carries a penalty. Donald Trump, meanwhile, says he's reviewing a revised peace plan sent to him by Iran. Posting on Truth Social, the US president also said he can't imagine the deal will be acceptable as they haven't paid a big enough price for what they've done to humanity and the world. He's also said there's a possibility the US could restart strikes. He's been speaking to reporters in Florida.
11: If they misbehave, if they do something bad, but right now, we'll see. But, you know, it's a possibility that could happen, certainly.
10: Sir Keir Starmer has urged his party not to repeat the Conservatives' mistake of descending into political infighting. The Prime Minister said Labour must be more united to make life better for working people. A 19-year-old man's been charged in connection with a bomb hoax at a Peter Kay show on Friday night. The Utilita Arena in Birmingham had to be evacuated 45 minutes into its set after a report of a suspicious bag. In sport, Arsenal have moved 6 points clear at the top of the Premier League with a 3-0 victory over Fulham. But West Ham's hopes of avoiding relegation were dealt a blow with a 3-0 defeat at Brentford. Ipswich are heading back to the top flight after winning 3-0 against QPR. And its third promotion in 4 seasons under manager Kieran McKenna. He says this one feels the most significant, though.
12: It's probably been the hardest one, if I'm honest. So, yeah, it means an awful lot. I'm so grateful to my family and for the staff, the way they supported me. And, it's brilliant.
10: Livingston have been relegated from the Scottish Premiership after Kilmarnock won 3-0 against Dundee United. And China's Wu Yizhe's secured a place in the final of the World Snooker Championship with a dramatic 17-16 victory over Northern Ireland's Mark Allen. That's the latest. I'm Jenny Barsby.
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14: With your sports headlines, I'm Charlie Pritchard. Good morning. It's advantage Arsenal in the title race after a 3-0 thumping of Fulham at the Emirates. Victor Gyökeres netted twice as the Gunners move 6 points clear at the top. Mikel Arteta's telling fans to embrace the nerves.
15: It has to be like this, and it's supposed to be like this. You don't going to have a calm and an easy way to win a big championship against the opponent that we are playing against, or the Champions League. It's supposed to be like this. It has to be like this. Embrace it, enjoy it.
14: Meanwhile, the Bees turned over West Ham in a strong second-half display. Igor Thiago's continued to impress with his 21st goal of the season. West Ham were wasteful with the chances they got. Jason Cundy's warned the Hammers have to finish those if they've got any hope of survival.
16: You can't afford to have one of those games where you go, let's move forward for the rest of the season and learn from that, because there's no time. The clock is ticking. That's one of those games, if you're going to stay up, you've got to finish those chances.
14: West Ham are in danger of dropping into the bottom three again if Spurs get the result against Villa later today. Elsewhere, Ipswich took the final automatic promotion spot as they make a Premier League return at the first time of asking. Millwall fell to third, but Jamie O'Hara thinks a draw against Hull is perfect for them.
17: I think it's the perfect scenario. All right, they got pipped at the post by Ipswich.
16: Yep.
17: Ipswich win and go second, but they get Hull City.
16: Yes.
17: And you know what? Over two legs, you go, you expect Millwall to win that game.
14: And F1 World Championship leader Kimi Antonelli has secured pole position for today's Miami Grand Prix. He came in ahead of Max Verstappen, while Charles Leclerc took third place on the grid. Defending champion Lando Norris, who won the sprint race earlier today, finished fourth. You can get all the latest at TalkSport.com.
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0: Very good morning. You're listening to Extra Time on Talk Sport. Thanks to Charlie Pritchard for the sports update just then. A little update. Due to incoming storms in Florida, the Miami Grand Prix will now start at 6 p.m. UK time. That's 1 p.m. Eastern time, with live updates on Talk Sport with our very own Tom Clayton, 3 hours earlier than the original start time. So if you are going to be watching the Grand Prix later on, 3 hours earlier than the original start time because of incoming storms in Florida. There we go. If you want to get involved in this morning's show, 03717 223 344, give us a call, send us a voice note, send us a WhatsApp. Natalie has been in touch. Unsalted butter on either toast or bread with Marmite and sliced banana is delicious. This is your weird sandwich combinations.
3: Oh.
0: Earlier on, we had somebody with pasta, radish, chili. What was it? Sliced chicken nuggets.
3: Yeah. Yeah. Not radishes, isn't it?
0: And then the original one was cheese and onion crisps and salad cream.
3: Yeah, I kind of get that.
0: Thick bread.
3: Yeah, I love crisp sandwiches.
0: Yeah.
3: Yeah, bit nice big bit of cheddar and a load of crisps.
0: Oh, so cheese and crisps sandwich, not just crisps.
3: No, no.
0: Yeah.
3: Sometimes.
0: I've never understood that. Like banana sandwiches I'm into, it. Crisp sandwiches,
3: Yeah.
0: I just think, why would you not just have a sandwich and then a packet of crisps on the side?
3: Yeah. Yeah, that's true. What about...
0: Listen, we say to our kids, we don't yuck on other people's yums.
3: No.
0: Let me say that.
3: When I was a kid, the weird sandwich was a condensed milk sandwich. Have you ever had one of those?
0: No.
3: It's actually quite nice.
0: Really?
3: Yeah, yeah. I think it was a thing on Tiswas, you know, the old kids' TV show, and Lenny Henry used to do, you know, when he was funny, used to do a character.
0: When was that?
3: On there. Yeah, a long time ago. And... yeah, sort of late 70s, early 80s. It was all the rage, condensed milk sandwiches. And they are very good. I love a bit of condensed milk.
0: How about that? Mm. Condensed milk. Craig, I was asking for favourite motorway services earlier after our little dalliance with one or two in the States. Mine has to be Rownham's on the M3. Stopping there for years en route to our holidays in Weymouth. And he agrees nothing wrong with ABBA, although his lady would disagree. Won't even have them on in the car.
3: Oh.
0: One of the few things we disagree on. I mean, Matt, really, I find that bizarre. I suppose you're either into it or you're not. And
3: yeah.
0: Maybe for some reason it's triggering. I mean, I hate Valentine's Day. Maybe it reminds her of like bad memories of the school disco. I mean, Robbie Williams, She's the One and Angels, great tracks, but just remind me of being thwarted at the school disco.
3: Oh, that's heartbreaking.
0: Exactly. So they're great songs, but yeah, they're very, very triggering. So maybe something like that. I don't know. Maybe not. We are doing two one-word wonders this morning. The first one was too easy. Smells Like Teen Spirit by Nirvana. So the demand from Dan in Three Mile Stone in Cornwall was that we do another. We have, and it's this. Tom says, hello, chaps. Is it that song that goes, my grandma and your grandma, yada, yada, yada? Is it? No.
3: Yeah, my grandma and your grandma sitting by the fire. That one.
0: Maybe.
3: I don't know. I've got no idea.
0: All round good chap says, is it the beat? Stand Down Margaret? No. Eddie Grant, I Don't Want to Dance? No.
3: Tune, though.
0: But you're not a million miles away in terms of style and genre. This morning's One Word Wonder is, just for fun, 81089 on the text, 03717 223344. Hey Ben, Mark and Stu, this is Stevie in Glasgow. Looking forward to Hibs Celtic today, then the main event at 5:30 Monday evening, Hearts versus Rangers at Tynecastle. Had a good evening tonight at a charity race event. I won 30 notes on a horse called Jester's Shoes.
3: Ooh.
0: Is the One Word Wonder Frankie Valli? It's difficult, struggling with that one. Stevie in Glasgow, it is not Frankie Valli. Oh. Let's hear it one more time. Wasn't it Frankie Valli in the Four Seasons last night? I think it might have been, yeah, getting the thumbs up from behind the glass in the murky control room. Daniel, good morning. Hi, Ben. My partner... hang on a minute. Let me proofread this. My partner dips her toast in a pot noodle. How weird, Daniel in Nottingham.
3: Oh.
0: No, I get that. I can get on board with that.
3: Yeah.
0: Pot noodle sauce is one of the most satisfying things. I do have the occasional pot noodle, even in my 40s. My kids go to a place called Skaterham, which is this church. I've mentioned this to you before, I'm sure. An old military church, which they've turned into an indoor skate park. And there's obviously a tuck shop there. So you get all your old sweets and all, you know, cups of tea, coffee, you name it. And they do pot noodles.
3: Oh.
0: So I've been sort of, every time I go there, which isn't very often, but when I do take them up there, I'll have a little pot noodle. And all the flavours, chicken and mushroom, nice and spicy and everything else. And when you finish it, the sauce that's left in the bottom, you just drink it.
3: Yeah, yeah.
0: Lovely. Dipping toast in it. Yeah, I get that. I'm sorry, Dan. I'm with your partner on that one.
3: Yeah, I'm very fussy about the consistency of the sauce. The fill mark is absolute nonsense that they have. You've got to do, like, put half the water in that they tell you to, and then it'll be about right.
0: You reckon?
3: I think so, yeah. Yeah. And then you can drink it. But I could not drink a Bombay Bad Boy.
0: Oh, yeah.
3: That's too much for me.
0: That's definitely a toilet roll in the fridge job, isn't it?
3: Yeah.
0: Sorry for having your breakfast. Robin Banstead has guessed Wait a Minute, Mr. Postman by the Carpenters.
3: Yeah.
0: Incorrect. A different Craig, 8545. That's proper difficult. I usually get them, but not this one. Rogers says, still, can he throw your granny off the bus? No, it's definitely not that one. Let's hear it one more time, Stu. Is he in? Oh, he's there. There we go. Oh, again. So I got the artist, but then somebody beat me to the correct answer. So just for fun. Oh, I think we have our first right answer.
3: Yeah.
0: Brett Glennon. Big love from Toronto. Brett, you are the first person to get it right this morning. That's remarkable. Let's hear it one more time. Just for fun on the text, 81089 03717 223344. Why were we asking about what's your favourite service station? Because earlier on we were chatting about the one in the Buc-ee's in America.
3: Mm.
0: And then we've inadvertently discovered that we might have a feature with a couple in Canada. Charlotte is French and she might be playing the One Second Wonder next week. And then somebody else said he's from France and they might be related. It's all going on. International relations this morning on Talk Sport. Jonathan Clark then sent a message saying Irish John in Dallas is at a Buc-ee's 45 minutes north of Dallas. And he sent a picture of himself with the beaver,
3: oh,
0: the mascot, in the red T-shirt and loads of little beavers in front of it. I didn't even know that was a thing.
3: I've never seen so many beavers.
0: Yeah. Well, yeah, quite. There you go. Clips at talksport.co.uk. Brian from South Wales, thanks for keeping me awake on my 12 night shift. Is that 12 hour or 12th in a row? Great show as always. Thank you, Brian. What are you doing? What are you up doing working-wise? Rich in Dudley, is it Food for Thought by UB40? No. But nice idea. Brett is the only person who's got it right so far. David Hutchinson, good morning. On the bizarre sandwich front, you've just alluded to it, cheap bread, thick butter, and a Bombay Bad Boy pot noodle, but with the addition of Steak McCoy's crisps.
3: Oh!
0: Other brands are available.
3: What a game changer.
0: That is a game changer, isn't it? Pot noodle sandwich. I mean, you're not losing timber eating one of those, are you?
3: No.
0: Oh, Stuart in my ear has just said, oh, I love them. Oh, I love them. Explain yourself, Stuart.
1: Oh, there's nothing more than like getting a bit of the noodles, putting it on a nicely buttered sandwich.
3: It's all soggy though, isn't it?
1: Like spread, folding it over. So just do it on the one slice, fold it over, and then just bite into the centre of it and let all the like noodle and like
0: juice
1: just flow out. Oh,
0: I do like the remnants that are left. And I will put in more water than is necessary. I know it dilutes the flavour a little bit, but I just love that like, the drink at the end.
3: Yeah.
1: You ever done that where you've like done the pot noodle, but you've not managed to do it properly, and you've got a bit of the powder left at the bottom?
0: Yeah, and it catches you in the back of the throat. You taste it all day.
1: Yeah,
0: and if you ever for some reason get it on your fingers, I'm not sure why you would, but you can't get rid of the smell of it.
3: Oh yeah.
0: Like if you sort of like when you I don't know if you sort of like you put your fork in, you catch the edge of the pot or whatever.
3: Mm.
0: But, yeah, there we go. Where to next? The one-word wonder this morning. Oh, we have a second correct answer. Andy in Sydney, Australia, has got it absolutely right. This morning's one-word wonder. So we have a first and a second. Brett Glennon in Toronto has got it right. Andy in Sydney, Australia, has also got it right. This morning's one-word wonder is... Just for fun on the text, 81089, 50 pence plus normal sending charges apply. Tweet the show at TS Extra Time, me at Ben A. Fletcher, or give us a call on 03717 223344. In around 15 minutes' time, we'll be going through the back pages. I dare say a huge Arsenal focus after their 3-0 win over Fulham. Thrilling, thrilling end to the EFL Championship right the way down to League Two. But next, we're going to be dipping our toes in the warm waters of the non-league. An absolutely thrilling day in the National League system in the playoffs. And going through that will be the non-league papers executive editor, John Couch. 03717 223344. It's Extra Time with me, Ben Fletcher. You're very welcome on TalkSport.
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0: Very good morning, it's Extra Time on TalkSport. Brian from South Wales has been back in touch. Yeah, a 12-hour shift. He's half asleep. I'm the guy that makes the cans that the other guy from England makes the caps for a few months back.
3: Oh, wow.
0: The deodorant cans.
3: Yeah.
0: I remember that. Do you remember? So we had the two people. So one person makes one bit of the deodorant can and somebody else messaged in and said, yeah, I make the other bit.
3: Oh, but write a little message in there for him.
0: Yeah, you should do, actually. Yeah, maybe they send like little notes to each other. That'd be good, wouldn't it? Thank you. Hope you have a good shift, Brian, and appreciate your kind words. Andy in Sydney, Australia, you've got the one-word wonder right. Rod, as it isn't, we didn't start the fire by Billy Joel. Rob, it isn't the Renette, Be My Baby, Robin Harrow. Let's hear the one-word wonder one more time, Stu. It's not Stop in the Name of Love by the Supremes. Kempy from Blair. Is that a place? Blair?
3: Yeah.
0: Blair Witch?
3: I suppose so.
0: John in Taunton, you've got the artist right, but you haven't quite got the name of the song right. I'm a little bit more lenient, but it's producer Stu's game, technical producer Stu's game, and he says you have to get it Bob on. So right artist, not quite the right song title. Dan C, is it Wham, I'm Your Man? No. But I see where you're going with that. Great show, guys. Your weekend show is always my favourite. Oh, thanks, Dan.
3: Oh.
0: That'll be another tenner in the post. I'll be bankrupt.
3: We're gonna run
0: rate. Yeah, the rate. Yeah. paying people for compliments. Let's have a little look now at the world of non-league, and it's been a thrilling day. Premier League, EFL, but let's not forget about the National League playoff system. There to go through that now with us is the executive editor of the non-league paper, Mr. John Couch. John, a very good morning to you. How are you doing?
2: Good morning, Ben. How are you?
4: I'm very good, thank you. But I bet I'm not as good as you, Ipswich fan. Congratulations on your promotion.

0: club again, and hopefully we can just make a better fist than we did last time. But good day, Ipswich fan. We haven't had too much to cheer over the years. Not so much under the Kieran McKenna era, but prior to that, I think it was sort of 25 years since we've been in the Premier League. We don't win much, but a good day for us today.
1: Absolutely. I mean, Millwall breathing down your necks and getting that win. But I think it was such an early goal from Ipswich, you just felt it was going to be one-way traffic from then on in, and so it was. And with my non-league hat on, Wrexham just missed out on the playoffs. They couldn't get that win on the day, and if they had got it, they'd have gone up. But Hull just pipped them to it, and that sort of that fairy tale of Wrexham going all the way from the National League up to the Premier League, for now, has hit the buffers.
0: Yeah, that's right. Yeah, I'm very sorry for him. I mean, I don't think you can really feel sorry for Wrexham with the riches that they have. But it's not so long ago, as you say, they were a National League club, and before the arrival of the Hollywood duo, they were in the National League for 14 years. They were the longest serving club in the National League. They were going nowhere fast, really, and now all of a sudden, obviously, three successive promotions. It would have been four this year, but it would be unprecedented. But unfortunately, they've just sort of come up a little bit short. But I think they're going to push on. But what I like about Wrexham is that they still got Phil Parkinson in charge. They've kept with Phil. Phil obviously was the man who saw them through the dark non-league days. Mm-hmm. The fact he's still there, I think, says a lot about them as a club and what they think about Phil Parkinson.
1: Yeah, I think any suggestion that he's leaving anytime soon misguided, because it clearly is a very, very happy marriage. Let's start with the National League North playoffs. Certainly as far as the final table is concerned after 46 games, the playoff final, I think, reflects fairness, doesn't it? Kidderminster beat Macclesfield, South Shields beat Buxton, so it is going to be second versus third for a place in the National League next week.
0: Yes, very much so. I think obviously with Fylde who went up, the three best teams are still there. South Shields, they've not struggled of late, but they sort of they've hit the buffers a little bit. They've stopped the goals have dried up just a little bit. There's a little bit of a nervy edge to them. Buxton were unlucky today. They had a couple of efforts late on. One ruled out, I think, but there was a tinge of controversy to it, but they managed to get over the line. What a great campaign Buxton had, and they literally took them right to the wire. But as I say, managed to get over the line, and that was a good 1-0 win. And big game down in Worcestershire, Kidderminster against Macclesfield, two big full-time clubs going head to head, and it was Adam Murray's Kidderminster who got over the line, played really well by all accounts. Three early goals. Two early goals, and then one in the second half. Macclesfield managed to get one back in stoppage time. But Kidderminster were worthy winners and got the game done in good time, really.
1: And I mean, it'll be at South Shields, the playoff final, and because it's obviously the highest placed team that hosts, as I recall from Woking versus Welling way back in 2019. Yeah. But I just look at Kidderminster's form and the way they ended the season. You're absolutely right. I mean, Kidderminster, it's all green, it's all W's, and South Shields just hitting the skids a little bit, and similar to Dorkin, who we'll come on to, it is just about arriving in these playoffs at the right time. In South Shields, you couldn't get over the line in terms of winning the title, going up automatically. Yes, they're in front of their own fans, but this is going to be the toughest possible test they could hope for.
0: Yeah, and Kidderminster got form for this. I remember when they went up three years ago to the National League. They just squeezed into seventh place by virtue of eight league wins on the trot. They had an absolutely disastrous season right up until the very end. This was under Russ Penn. They went into the playoffs in storming form and won three games away from home to get into the National League. And it not quite shades of that, but you do feel that they have hit form at just the right time. They're the only team in the division to have done the double over South Shields, which could be quite a big stat psychologically. And they'll go to the First Cloud Arena next Saturday, and they'll have absolutely no fear at all. It should be a really, really good game, this one.
1: Yeah, next Saturday afternoon, we'll be watching that with interest, and again, we'll reflect on it next week. John, we'll come on to the

0: National League playoff semi-finals that are taking place later today, and what a week it was, certainly from Forest Green's point of view. You've been knocked out brutally. But the National League South, Dorking, who were in pole position. How many times have we said in the last few weeks, you know, it's Dorking's title to lose, bested by Torquay. And it's interesting how the National League South is going to be mirroring the National League North in that it's going to be a second versus third final.
1: Yes, that's right. And really, like, the purists will say that's how it should be. You have to feel sorry for Dorking, though, don't you? I mean, they were, as you say, it was theirs to lose at one point. I think they were 6 points clear with about four or five games to go. And then they come across a really tough period of injury to really key players, especially defenders. And it really did hamstring Mark White, and they really struggled, didn't they? They limped over the line, first to become fourth, so they didn't even get the home draw in the playoffs. Mm. And going to Torquay was always going to be a really, really tough ask. Obviously they beat Maidenhead on Wednesday night. There was suggested maybe that might have given them a little bit of momentum. They played well by all accounts as well. But Torquay away, that's a big tough ask. And two goals apiece from Jordan Young and Dion Moore, and Torquay were big winners really on the day. They were 4-0 up. Dorking's goals were only two late consolations really. So worthy winners Torquay, and they got a Hornchurch team who have looked really impressive themselves actually. The final day of the season, they might have pushed Worthing a bit closer. They got held to a 0-0 draw, but today they showed no signs of panic. A good, comfortable 2-0 win over Western Supermare. They got some good players, Hornchurch. They do look the real deal, and they'll be at home to Torquay, and it's not an easy place to go. Torquay is a long old trip for Hornchurch. It's a long old trip for Torquay. That's going to be a real tough one, real close game this, I think. Hornchurch's got some big game players, and this could go right to the wire, I think.
0: Yeah, I think you're right. I can't call it. I mean, I think for as good as both teams have been, both had blips in the playoffs. It was such an inconsistent league in the running, and I think a high scoring either way draw, maybe even extra time and penalties could be on offer, which obviously for the neutral is brilliant, not so much for our Torquay United supporting consort, which includes our very own Jim Proudfoot. Into the National League playoff semi-finals, we've got Carlisle, Boreham Wood at lunchtime, 12:30 kick-off, Rochdale, Scunthorpe at 3. But the big story this week really was Forest Green just crashing out in the way that they did, and a bit of a shock result really. I mean, I probably would have backed them to get the better of Boreham Wood, but Boreham Wood dragged all the way to extra time and eventually got the job done.
1: Yeah, Bournemouth, they're just one of those teams that you can never, you just never know what you're going to get with them. But what you do know you're going to get is on a big game, they will always turn up. That's why their FA Cup record is so good over the years. They've got to, I think it's third round sort of four times in the last five seasons. They've got to the fifth round and played Everton. Mm. You know, they can on their day, under Luke Garrard, really turn it on when they need to. And their game against Forest Green on Tuesday night wasn't the best. They had to be very, very patient. Robbie Savage, obviously, he's a class act. He's brought in some big game players. But Boreham Wood, they were really, really hard to break down. And they always got that quality going forward. And Abdul Malik and Zach Brunt, Matt Rush up front. They just had a little bit too much for them in extra time, and I think they were just about worthy of their win. And they'll go to Carlisle tomorrow, later today, with absolutely nothing to fear. Carlisle, obviously, Mark Hughes, big club. I think they've got 12,000 tickets already sold for that, so it's going to be a real big occasion at Brunton Park, but that won't faze Bournemouth at all.
0: Yeah, it'd be very, very interesting indeed. And for Rochdale, obviously, I mean, the finish last week, I know we discussed it, was just absolutely ridiculous. I mean, they've got to regather themselves, go again. And they take on a Scunthorpe side who feel like they've been fifth for a long time. They've been landlocked in the playoffs for a long, long time. But it's stiff opposition for the side that finished second just in the National League.
1: Yeah, that's right. I mean, this is what we've led our paper on this week. It's been a real, real tough week for Jimmy McNulty and his men. As we spoke about last week, Jimmy decided after that game against York just to take his players away from the glare. Yeah. There were no media interviews or anything. It was very, very quiet at the club this week. We tried a couple of times to speak to him. We did eventually in the end, but only later on in the week. They really did have a few days to themselves, sort of just to take themselves away from the situation. So it'll be interesting to see which Rochdale team turn up just to see whether they were affected by last week. It's going to be a mental thing with them. But what they do know is that they're going to be in for a tough game. And any slight hiccup, then Scunthorpe have got the players to be able to pounce on them. I read a good stat this week that Scunthorpe have never been out of the top seven all season, which is crazy for a team who have just come up through the National League North playoffs. But there'll be a big contingent going up to Scotland from Scunthorpe, and I think all eyes will be on Jimmy McNulty's men, because if they do turn up, then they should win the game. But last Saturday's memories are bound to affect them at some point. And I just hope it doesn't derail their season completely, because what they've done this season has been nothing short of magnificent. 106 points, and yet they might not go up. So I hope for football's sake, really, that the nerves don't get too bad for them, and they can get promoted into the EFL, because they thoroughly deserve it.
0: Yeah, exactly. And if there is any late drama, just a reminder to the fans: stay in the stands. It ain't over till the fat lady sings, unlike last week. Yeah. So that's very, very interesting stuff. So we'll see. We'll know when we speak this time next week what the state of affairs is with regards to the playoffs. I guess it's playoff week as far as the non-league paper is concerned. Much to be decided, not just in the National League, but up and down the rest of the pyramid as well.
1: Yes, that's right. Yeah, we've got a full weekend of playoffs. It's been a really, really tough week for us in the office, just keeping abreast of who's playing what and when, and obviously there's previews and that as well. It's been a real tough experience. We've got plenty of finals today. I think there were five Step 4 clubs who celebrated promotion today. AFC Whiteleaf did it on Friday night. We've got the likes of Emley, Racing Club Warwick, Stanway Rovers. As I said, there was five in total, there were goals galore and plenty of controversies, penalty shootouts all over the place. So yeah, it's been plenty to talk about this week.
0: I look forward to getting my copy later this morning. John Couch, the executive editor of the Non-League paper, thank you for joining us as always. What an exciting time to be a Non-League fan.
1: My pleasure. Yeah, it certainly is.
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0: A very good morning. It is Extra Time on TalkSport with me, Ben Fletcher. A nice little slice of northern soul for you on this Sunday morning, which leads us on very nicely to our next guest, Mr. Stuart Weir, going through this morning's back pages and, as he revealed yesterday, at a northern soul event last night. Got his dancing shoes on, nice. His flares,
1: yes.
0: One would expect. How was it? Did you have fun, Stu?
1: Well, the flares looked more like distress flares than anything else. And the dancing shoes reverted back to the old tried and tested ones. I seem to handle those a bit better than the new ones. But yeah, Blackpool Tower Ballroom was absolutely rocking again. Not just last night, but all yesterday afternoon as well. Mm. And come Monday morning, I may resemble RoboCop as I try to make my way home, but it will all have been worth it.
0: Absolutely brilliant. Love the genre, love the culture, and there's many a book about Northern Soul, the roots, the origins, that I want to read. Obviously, not an era that I was around for, but still very much alive and well in terms of the revival. Stu, before we get into the back pages, I'm led to believe there is a story emerging around ticketing for the Old Firm coming up, and you've got some information about that.
1: Yeah, back page of the Mail on Sunday, Scottish Mail on Sunday, goes with the headline, Grin and Bear It. And this is basically confirmation yesterday that Rangers won't be getting a ticket allocation for the forthcoming Old Firm game. Some see it as a title decider. Others see it as an unnecessary evil. But whatever the circumstances or whatever the billing, there won't be any Rangers fans there. The subject in the headline basically says Rangers accept Celtic's ticket direction, and the Ibrox club warn the SPFL have set a dangerous precedent, and or a concerning precedent, I should say. And they're probably right, given what happened in the last Old Firm game at Ibrox. There's no surprise. Rangers were left with a hefty bill for the damage done to Celtic Park, and you know, and a kind of tit for tat, or a more tit for tat, I would have to say, response. Celtic have basically banned Rangers fans. To be absolutely blunt and honest in this one, I've got sort of two takes on this one. Graham Souness famously said, "Show me a fan that scored a goal and I'll show you a first." And he's absolutely bang on. Mm. Doesn't matter how many fans you have in a stadium, it shouldn't, or it doesn't really affect the level of performance of your team. And the other one is that, you know, why would you want to invite people into your stadium that do any kind of damage anyway? And that applies to both Celtic and Rangers travelling fans. So I think this is one that's going to run and run. Personally, I would just write to whatever, you know, the opposition club was and say, thanks for that, but we won't be needing or requiring any tickets. And simply say to yourself, to the players, right, you won't have any fans in a particular game, just go on with it. And I think that's why the headline, Grin and Bear It, stands out this morning.
0: Yeah, and with Rangers and Celtic in particular, it's a shame because obviously one of the greatest rivalries in world football, but at recent occasions when we have had fans in the stadium in ever-decreasing numbers, there is always a small minor, well, I say small minority, they're still there, that cause issues. And inevitably, it is up to the supporters to sort themselves out. The clubs can do as much as they can to try and weed out these individuals, but for as long as they're there, it is impossible to allow them back in. It's so, so disappointing.
1: Yeah, I always thought it interesting in the Scottish Cup tie that the Green Brigade, who are actually banned from Celtic Park by Celtic, actually managed to make a presence an appearance at Ibrox for a game against Rangers. Mm. It's a strange one that. And actually managed to make an appearance en masse, a whole, near enough a whole section to belong to them, which looked rather peculiar and a bit suspicious. But either way, there won't be anything of that nature when it comes time for Rangers to turn up or in the East End of Glasgow for the last SPFL game of the season. And to be honest, if it was ever needed, it's probably only pouring some napalm onto the flames that were already there. Mm. You know, these games never die down in terms of their importance or in terms of the temperature around them. And, you know, it's another game that's going to kick off in a week or so's time. No fans there, but nevertheless, the levels of anticipation will be through the roof.
0: Absolutely. I don't remember this when Rangers were going for like 9 in a row in the mid to late 90s. And obviously, you're always going to get trouble at these high-profile fixtures, but never as well documented in this. I just wonder what sort of changed over the coming years that people feel, individuals and groups feel, they can behave the way they do. But yeah, it is a real shame, as you say, that there will be that lockout. To south of the border then, Stuart, and I'm pleased to see Ipswich get lots of mentions on the backs today, back in the Premier League at the first time of asking. And hats off to Kieran McKenna, and actually hats off to the Tractor Boys hierarchy for keeping the faith with him. I said at the top of the show, they kept the faith and they've got their just rewards. He's a manager that's taken the club up several divisions, by the way, suffered relegation last year, but he's done the only thing that he could do in getting them back in the big time. The big question, I guess, is whilst we will enjoy this and let Ipswich fans enjoy this, how much has he learned from the last time that he was in the Premier League, and how much will he be able to implement that?
1: Yeah, another Northern Soul reference here with keeping the faith. Well done, Ben. that's the reason they pay you the big bucks. In fact, they still pay you. It's amazing. But anyway,
0: yeah, miracle, yeah.
1: You know, Well, two things stand out on this. One, what a fantastic achievement is for Ipswich to go down and then bounce straight back up. There seems to be this kind of twilight zone, isn't there, between the top of the Championship and the bottom of the Premier League. And as much as clubs just drift between them, I remember several years back, West Brom went down and up, and West Ham went down and up.
0: Yeah.
1: It's not easy to achieve. Exhibit A, Leicester City, let's just leave that one, part that one to one side.
0: Yeah.
1: So a fantastic achievement. For you know, Kieran McKenna to actually maintain that mindset that, yes, you're good enough, and we'll take some dunts along the road, and there'll be some, some hurdles to overcome. But this is why, and I'm trying to think who made reference to it the other day on TalkSport. When Ipswich were actually going back the way and were mid-table, I think they were still second favourites behind Coventry to actually gain automatic promotion. So the bookmakers obviously had an eye on this one and understood that form is temporary, but actual class is long term. And I think that's what we saw this season from Ipswich, and definitely in terms of Kieran McKenna, we've seen that class shine through again. He's got his team playing the way he wants them to play. They haven't really deviated at all from either the style or the philosophy that he has. And it just shows you what a winning manager he actually is. Also shows you the Ipswich board had faith with this guy to go again when others, hit the button on the ejector seat and fire managers out the door. Mm. They realised that this guy was worth keeping for another season. And, up they go. As you say, several back pages, at least one joint one with a certain team from North London. But the one headline that I liked was in the Star on Sunday, great for young and old. And this is, of course, Ashley Young announcing that at 40, a mere 40, all part of the Ipswich youth policy, he's going to be retiring and won't be playing in the top flight. Well, not this week anyway. He might be cajoled out of that and asked to perform again. And I think the one thing, the question you asked there, Ben, what do Ipswich need this time? I think they need a bit of experience, just a tad of experience. If you looked at some of the teams that have done well this season after they've come up, they've all added a bit of experience. And I think that's where Ipswich were lacking last time. That said, Ipswich have their own experience now. They have the experience of going up, failing, and coming back up again. So all these guys that managed that achievement, you know, a couple of times, all have that experience behind them and know what it will take, and they'll certainly know what it takes to survive in the top flight again. And it's going to be another great spectacle in that area of the country to have a team playing in the top flight again.
0: Absolutely right. And in terms of the achievement and in terms of who they look to, you've got Leeds, you've got Sunderland. Leeds, I think we said yesterday, now pretty much safe. Sunderland, obviously, even safer than them. So it is possible to go up to the Premier League and compete. You don't have to go up and aim for fourth bottom that maybe other clubs, maybe the nearest and dearest to Ipswich, have done previously. You know, you just not even try and compete, just hang on in there. Ipswich should feel very, very confident. And you talk about experience needed. John Stones is leaving City this summer, and he's only 31 years old. You think if you can keep him fit, he's the sort of player that if he wants to continue playing at the top level. I know he was linked with Coventry, Everton as well, but I think they're quite well stocked with their centre-back options heading into next season. He's exactly the sort of player that could do a job. Different part of the country. Whether he wants to or not is obviously anybody's guess, but there are experienced players out there, and it'll be very, very interesting to see how they recruit, and not just from a fantasy football cheaper options point of view. Stu, you mentioned the certain red team in North London. Yes, they do feature on quite a few of the backs this morning. We'll be talking about that next on TalkSport.
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0: A very good morning. It's Extra Time on TalkSport with me, Ben Fletcher, for about another 10 minutes only. You'll be relieved to hear Siobhan Hearn and Tony Cascarino on TalkSport from 6 with Weekend Breakfast. And if you are listening on Talk, Mark Dolan in the chair with the Weekend Breakfast show, reflecting on the front pages and indeed the world of news, the latest developments in Iran and all that type of thing. Let's just tie up this morning's second edition of the One Word Wonder. A toughie after the easier one earlier on. Stuart, let's hear it one last time. Tom says, the last guest, walk like an Egyptian. Dan C, is it Wham, I'm Your Man? Think I sent this twice, long night. Yes, you did. Jason from Grimsby, is it Hung Up by Madonna? No, up the Mighty Mariners. The Police, Don't Stand So Close to Me. Andy in Horsham? No. Is it Stand Up by Bobby Womack? Chris in Old Windsor? No. bizarre income going to get you? No, Tim Collier in Staffordshire. Absolutely not. No, lots of wrong answers. I can reveal that the correct answer is Stuart Armour. Let's hear the track. Get up, stand up. Bob Marley.
4: Tune.
0: Great tune. Get up, stand up. Well done to everyone who took part, and there'll be another one of those next week. Waiting in the wings, Stuart Weir, going through this morning's back pages. We mentioned Arsenal, the team that play in red from North London. It's a little bit. It reminds me a little bit of when the Aussies used to refer to Stuart Broad as the bowler from Nottinghamshire, because they were so annoyed with him for not walking whenever it was back in 2013, back when England had a test team. But anyway, I digress. The other side to this morning's story on the back pages is, of course, Ipswich on their way up. Arsenal, top of the Premier League table as things stand. And that six-point gap now, to do a job on Fulham the way they did, yeah, nobody could have anticipated, really, the Fulham didn't put in the performance that many would have expected. But the pressure is firmly on City now. Yes, they've got two games in hand. Yes, they're always firmly in the rear view. And yes, you know that they don't just, once they get the bit between their teeth, they don't give up. You don't expect them to have a rick anytime soon. But if it were any other club at this stage of the season, I think we'd be sort of saying, yep, 6 points, game over. But because it's Arsenal and because there are those two games in hand, it doesn't really feel like as much of an advantage as it should do, does it?
1: Yeah, is there another club that, as you say, we have 6 points of an advantage, and everybody, first of all, saying, well, it's Arsenal, they'll blow that, but also so many people wondering after yesterday, thinking to themselves, where the hell has that performance been for several weeks?
0: Yeah.
1: You made reference there to Ipswich. It goes with the back page on the I think it's Express, basically saying, you know, sorry, it's the Sunday People up and running. The up was Ipswich and the Tractor Boys winning promotion. The running was basically Arsenal's performance. Goyce, as he's quoted, insists Gunners won't stop believing, as that's now 6 points clear. And you mentioned that 6 points clear. There is a kind of level of shock and surprise in the Sunday Mirror victory, obviously spelled V-I-K after the strikers' performances, but victory sees Gunners 6 clear brackets again. You know, and just when you thought that Manchester City had overtaken them and were in the box seat, lo and behold, Arsenal move away again. It's a bit like a horse race, a Grand National. Just when you think your mount has failed or fallen at the last hurdle, lo and behold, they're still full of running. And the Star, they go with the headline, wave the white flag, no way. Goyce's true belief is the subject on that one. And Arsenal came out yesterday, they came out the traps flying and continue to fly. And I know people will say, well, maybe they should have scored more. I think finally Fulham started to defend a bit better than they had done earlier, but they just couldn't match Arsenal and the intensity and the belief that Arsenal showed. And Gyökeres is the kind of guy who has come under real scrutiny this season and has come under fire and under pressure from a great many sources. And he's still popping up, scoring goals. Mm. He is a guy, I think, honestly, he has played his part, and none of his Arsenal teammates, in fact, nobody that watches Arsenal, can ever comment on his lack of either ability or indeed his lack of belief in what he does. And he's a real grafter. He's led that line well. He scored a whole load of goals, and it was nice to see him succeeding yesterday. But again, I go back to the point I made. Where has that performance been from Arsenal? It was almost like there's an injection of confidence beforehand or self-belief, and lo and behold, Fulham paid the price for it early on, and the game was done and dusted, you know, a matter of minutes into the first half, let alone, in the last few minutes. It was a really dominant performance from Arsenal, and again, it keeps the pressure, if there is pressure, back on Manchester City.
0: But with Manchester City, yes, the pressure is all on them in as much as they don't have the points on the board. Yes, they have the game in hand, but they are the ones that are second, Arsenal are top. But they've been here so many times before. And if they don't win the Premier League this season, it's almost no skin off Pep Guardiola's nose. Yeah, of course he wants to win titles. Of course he wants to be competitive. But if he doesn't, he's not going to be living for the rest of his life with the word bottler again. Arsenal were the ones leading the way, albeit the games in hand I think, expect to come into play. They're the ones that lead. All the pressure is on them because they've not been here for so many years. Because every time they've been here in recent memory, they have found a way to snatch defeat from the jaws of victory, to snatch second from the jaws of first. So as much as things are looking good, as much as the performances are now arriving, all eyes are on them. And again, the mentality of that squad, when things maybe don't go their way, you just wonder how much that does affect them. Now, I think it was Simon Johnson from The Athletic earlier said that City probably have to win all of their remaining games if they're going to win the title, if you expect that Arsenal are going to do the same thing. That may well be the case, but Arsenal have got to face a Crystal Palace side on their own turf on the last game of the season, who, yes, may have European commitments at that point, but also who want to give Oliver Glasner a big send-off. They're facing a West Ham side fighting for their lives, who would love nothing better than to beat Arsenal. And wouldn't it be Spursy, by the way, if West Ham beat Arsenal to relegate Tottenham but stop them winning the title? Maybe that's a conversation for nearer the end of the season. It all comes back to Arsenal's mentality.
1: Yeah. I think in that one, that last point there, Ben, you were joining up a hell of a lot of dots. I think you two dots on the page, and once you joined them up, you ended up with the Taj Mahal looking at you. You know what I mean? It was, let's just park that for another couple of weeks. But no, I think you're absolutely right, and it's, you know, this is the run out or drag out, dust off the mentality monsters headline again, and this is what it's entirely about. City have done it so often, they know what it takes, therefore they'll do it again. But you have to say, you know, that Arsenal, even though they've taken all the knocks and bumps in the last few weeks, they are still there and they're still punching, and as long as they are punching, City will have to do it all the hard way.
0: Absolutely, and they live and breathe the hard way, you could argue, but you're right, it's going to go to the wire, isn't it? Staying on the back of the Sunday Mirror and staying with City, just a quick word, Stu, on Pep Guardiola. The headline is definitely maybe Pep, an Oasis reference, obviously, but Liam Gallagher, of all people, telling people just to maybe chill out a little bit over what Pep Guardiola does next.
1: Yeah, absolutely. I'm looking forward to reading Ant and Dec on what Eddie Howe is going to do this summer. Listen, he's a high-profile fan, but he'll think the same way as every other City fan, and he'll want to know exactly what Pep's going to be doing after this summer. I think they'll probably turn up in August with a brand new team and say, let's do it all over again. But no, there are a lot of speculation on that front as well. Personally, I think, he'd love to maybe go out with a treble, but I think even winning a title might just make him think of the summer when he's back in Spain again. But let's see.
0: Yeah, let's see. Stuart Weir, thank you very much indeed for this weekend. Enjoy what's left of your time in Blackpool. Chat to you next week.
1: All the best, Ben. Cheers.
0: Cheers. That is it. That's our weekend done. Enjoy what's left of the bank holiday weekend. Thank you to everyone who's taken part, guest, producer, contributor, contestant, author, whatever you might be. Keep it Talk Sport. And the final word goes to Pete. Loving the chat as always, listening while walking his golden archie out in OC, California, from Kilmarnock in Scotland. Been here a while, but love listening to Talk Sport. Keep up the good work, Bird Buddy. Thank you, Pete. Keep it Talk Sport. Enjoy the weekend, and we'll do it all again next weekend. Take care.
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19: The government's announced plans to deal with a possible shortage of jet fuel caused by the war in Iran. They include allowing airlines to run fewer empty planes and also let them hand back takeoff and landing slots. Travel expert Simon Calder explains why that's important.
20: If you look, for instance, at Lufthansa, 10 flights a day from London Heathrow to Frankfurt, with demand soft because people don't want to travel so much, it would be really sensible if they reduced that, say, to 8, which would also save aviation fuel.
19: Meanwhile, Donald Trump says he's reviewing Iran's latest proposal to end the war. The president also told reporters there's a possibility the US could restart strikes. A teenager's been charged in connection with a bomb hoax at a Peter Kay show in Birmingham. The Utilita Arena had to be evacuated on Friday night after reports of a suspicious bag. 19-year-old Omar Majid has been charged with false communications relating to a bomb hoax. Sir Keir Starmer's calling on his party to be more united to make life better for working people. Amid speculation of an impending leadership challenge, the Prime Minister's urged his party not to descend into political infighting like the previous Tory government. Here's our political correspondent, Lucy McDade.
21: Prime Minister pretty much making the case for stability of leadership and a warning to his MPs that unity is what's needed if they want to deliver their plan for change.
19: Sport now. And Arsenal stretched their lead in the Premier League title race to 6 points with a 3-0 victory over Fulham. But West Ham's hopes of avoiding relegation were dealt a blow with a 3-0 defeat at Brentford. They'll fall into the bottom three if Tottenham beat Aston Villa tonight. And the Miami Grand Prix has been brought forward by 3 hours because of a forecast thunderstorm to 6 p.m. at UK time. Formula One World Championship leader Kimi Antonelli starts on pole position. Red Bull's Max Verstappen is second on the grid. What's the latest? I'm Jenny Barsby.
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22: With your sports headlines, I'm Charlie Pritchard. Good morning. It's advantage Arsenal in the title race after a 3-0 thumping of Fulham at the Emirates. Victor Gyökeres netted twice as the Gunners move 6 points clear at the top. Mikel Arteta's telling fans to embrace the nerves.
23: It has to be like this, and it's supposed to be like this. You don't going to have a calm and an easy way to win a big championship against the opponent that we are playing against at the Champions League. It's supposed to be like this. It has to be like this. Embrace it. Enjoy it.
22: Meanwhile, the Bees turned over West Ham in a strong second half display. Igor Thiago's continued to impress with his 21st goal of the season. West Ham were wasteful with the chances they got. Jason Cundy's warned the Hammers have to finish those if they've got any hope of survival.
24: You can't afford to have one of those games where you go, let's move forward for the rest of the season and learn from that, because there's no time. The clock is ticking. That's one of those games, if you're going to stay up, you've got to finish those chances.
22: West Ham are in danger of dropping into the bottom three again if Spurs get the result against Villa later today. Elsewhere, Ipswich took the final automatic promotion spot as they make a Premier League return at the first time of asking. Millwall fell to third, but Jamie O'Hara thinks a draw against Hull is perfect for them.
0: I think it's the perfect scenario. All right, they got pipped at the post by Ipswich.
24: Yep.
0: Ipswich win and go second, but they get Hull City.
24: Yes.
0: And you know what? Over two legs, you go, you expect Millwall to win that game.
22: And F1 World Championship leader Kimi Antonelli has secured pole position for today's Miami Grand Prix. He came in ahead of Max Verstappen, while Charles Leclerc took third place on the grid. Defending champion Lando Norris, who won the sprint race earlier today, finished fourth. You can get all the latest at TalkSport.com.
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8: Hello, I'm Matt Ford, and from TalkSport, this is How to Win the World Cup. 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
26: 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Got a lot of players who have experienced big games on an international level and also big games at our club levels.
8: We're joined by a man with plenty of World Cup experience. It's USA legend Brad Friedel. And alongside me is someone with extensive experience of watching lots of football and becoming deeply emotionally unstable. It's Lloyd Griffith. So let's talk about the experience of players. Mm-hmm. Because everyone says, oh, you've got players that are in form. Mm-hmm. Surely you have to get a balance between players that are having a really good season and players that have a bit of experience of big tournaments.
27: Yeah, I think you need people, you know, every single season, every single tournament, you'll see a manager pick an old head and they go, why are they going? Like, well, you need them because they've been there. They've seen it. They've done it. And there's probably 8 to 10 players that haven't been there. And are they going to play? Potentially not. But I think, you know, in a squad of 23 to 25, how big are the squads?
8: 20 odd.
27: In a squad of like 20 odd, not everyone's going to play. So I think it's taking a nice little experience head. It's like taking a parent on a school trip, isn't it? Do you know what I mean? They know what they're doing.
8: A chaperone.
27: So yeah.
8: Get all the players in high vis bibs walking down the street.
27: Hand in hand. Do you know what I mean?
8: Lollipop lady. Jordan Henderson could do that. Well, it's time to welcome our guest. It's former USA goalkeeper, Brad Friedel.
28: Of course, experiences like that will always, you know, make the team stronger, you know, mentally wanting to do more, wanting to win.
29: We as football people know the importance of Jordan Henderson that knits it together both on and off the football pitch and what he does and how he drives training, and every day he'll be on the money and driving your training session.
30: Let me tell you something, when you're a young player, yeah, you can have all the talent, you could be better than even the older players, it doesn't matter, yeah? But what the older players will always have is that experience, that durability, that fight to know that this is when we've got to like knuckle down and dig our heels in.
31: The thing with Kane is he looks like one of them players who can go on until like Ronaldo. Do you know what I mean? 36, he looks after himself. He'll always score goals. You never lose that.
8: We're back at the Redwood Pub here at London Bridge, and our next guest is USA legend Brad Friedel. Brad, you played in a few World Cups and you were the most experienced player in that dressing room at times. What was it like being in your 40s, being in a changing room with teenagers?
32: I think it was probably more difficult for them, the younger players coming in and seeing, you know, someone as experienced as me. But at Tottenham, we also had at the same time Carlo Cudicini, who was, so if I signed at Tottenham when I was 40, he must have been 39. 38 or 39. We were similar age. So the two goalkeepers, and Aurelio Gomez wasn't young. I mean, he was probably 31, 32. So we had quite an experienced core of goalkeepers at the time. I think after the players saw that I was actually still fit and I could play, then it was fine. I was similar. You said Luca. I played with Luca my first couple of years there, and he's at AC Milan now and still playing, and he must be what, 38, 39?
27: I don't know.
32: I mean, but he's up there in age right now, and it'll be the similar thing. And what ends up happening is you can actually help the younger players, but remarkably, you end up helping a lot of the, when I'm going to use the word middle age, for middle age in football.
27: Yeah, relatively.
32: In football terms, you can help them with a lot of things too, because experience counts for a lot in the game, and a lot of it would be off the field issues as well. You know, you can help people through things.
8: And in your experience, do younger players, would they seek you out for advice?
32: Some, some. And I started at Tottenham. It was a little different because I started coaching in the academy. I was doing my UEFA, I did my UEFA B, my UEFA A, and my UEFA Pro license while I was at Tottenham. So I was doing coaching hours over at the academy. And so I got to know a lot of the younger players when they were coming through. So I think what helped them was when they came into the first team and they were training, because they were very, very good. They had an ally in me, that if there was ever any sort of problems with one of the senior players, because they're always a physical altercation, something happens, a bit of petulance or whatever. And sometimes the senior players don't like very talented young players coming up because they know they might lose their place, and the senior players might be coming out down, their contract might be rolling down, and the younger player might come up, and if the younger player starts ahead of them, and then that younger player might see him getting kicked in training, and so those sort of instances, they would come and seek me out, or I could help. And there were a lot of those academy players that came up and did train, and I knew the ones that were confident, and I knew the ones that were nervous, and that sort of situation helped a lot.
1: And is it like any other workplace then? Like the older members of staff, like, these young uns don't get it. They don't understand what it's like. And the young uns are like you, like you're out of date.
32: Well, there was the big one at Tottenham at the time was Harry Kane. Okay, so Harry Kane had gone out on loan and done fine a few times. Tim Sherwood was coaching in the academy, and he and Chris Ramsey and Les Ferdinand were there, and they loved him to death, and they thought the world of him. And when I started doing my hours, then Alex Inglethorpe was also there, and John McDermott, and they used to ask who was doing well, even with the academy and the first team, and it was Harry Kane. And we had Roberto Soldado at the time on a lot of money, and we had Adebayor on a lot of money. And Adebayor on his day was strong, good, quality player. And Robbie's a really good player. If he started, he missed a lot of chances, like unlucky, like goalkeeper saves and off the post. If he started differently, and had got his confidence rolling, I think we could have seen a lot of goals from Robbie as well. But in saying that, when Tim got the job, so Harry wasn't there, AVB came in. When AVB left and Tim got the job, there was like serious discussion at Tottenham about selling Harry Kane and getting him out. And it was Tim Sherwood who made sure that he was there. Now, that was Tim Sherwood's experience also as a player and now a coach, helping. And then when Harry came into the first team, like, there was a lot of us there to help him. And then when he got his start and he scored his first goal, then the rest is, as we say, history. And he's now leading the world in goals at Bayern Munich. But so many things happen with the young players. And it's really difficult to know who's going to be brilliant. Okay. Wayne Rooney, they knew. Of course, Michael Owen, we knew as at Liverpool when he was coming through. We knew, and I obviously wasn't around, but I'm sure they knew Messi was.
1: Yeah.
32: But even like, Cristiano Ronaldo, who everyone thought was going to be, magnificent. It took him a little while to settle into Man United. And luckily for him, what did he have? He had experienced players around him that policed the changing room. He had your Scholes and your Keens and your, I don't know, Beckham was still there, but Giggs and all those guys that were there that were to help him. And then he obviously had it in him to be one of the greatest global icons on the planet.
1: So I guess what you're saying is, you're responsible for Harry Kane.
32: No. Look at what you said. Alex Inglethorpe put something out recently that it was something that I said that it just made them think. As they taught them at Brilliant Academy, and John McDermott did. The person responsible for Harry Kane staying at the football club is Tim Sherwood. That's for sure. As far as his development, it was everyone that was involved, but primarily Harry himself, because he's a super person. And second, he has a work ethic like no other. And on top of that, he's not bad, is he?
1: And do you have a view of what blend of youth and experience you need? Or, would you rather have a side that is more balanced towards one or the other?
32: Again, it goes culture of club and fan acceptance is huge in the game, and because you want to keep your fans engaged. And it's no secret that one of the things a board has to do is they have to create ways of creating revenue at the club, and they have to do that with their fan base without the fans feeling like they're always forever diving into their pocket to spend more. And it's a tricky thing, and it's not a simple task to do. So the other way to earn revenue streams is by creating young players that come through that you can sell, and then you can get future sell-on fees with that. So you have to do a little bit of both. But there are some clubs out there that don't want to see a 37-year-old central midfielder being signed, and the fans will push back, and straight away the player's already a failure before he's already stepped in the field. So I think that is a club-to-club scenario. I think especially when you're in the lower leagues in English football, I think you need to have both. You know, I only spent in my whole career one short time in the second division, in the Championship, for about 6 months with Blackburn. And that was the most grueling 6 months of football. And so Mark Hughes was signed at the time from Everton. I was signed from Liverpool, Stig Bjornaby from Liverpool, Henning Berg from Man United, John Curtis from Man United. Like, Graham Souness brought all the Premier League players in on loan and purchases to come into Blackburn at the time. And we were playing Saturday, Tuesday, Sunday, Wednesday. And then we ended up having in the Championship a cup run. On top of that, I mean, it was just relentless. And then when you got to February, there's no grass on half the pitches, and it was hard mentally and physically hard. So you're talking about experience. You need a couple of, in the lower leagues, in the EFL, you need some experience. You really do. You got to add to the young players when they're tired. Come on. It your tiredness will go away. You have to understand that for about 3 weeks, you're going to go like this. And then after that, you're going to pick up. Don't worry. Follow us. You know, you need that.
1: What about in major tournaments then, from like an England perspective? Yeah. Is it better to have like a load of hungry young bucks who are kind of at that maybe age, less perceptive of the pressure? They're just so keen to prove themselves. Or is experience better?
32: International level with the top teams, it needs to be a mix. That's one of the reasons why the under 17 tournaments, World Cups, and the under 20 World Cups and Olympic events are so important. From my experience, for instance, I was in the 92 Olympics. As I sit here today, I couldn't tell you anything about it. When we were in Barcelona, I was young. It was like tunnel vision.
4: Really?
32: It was over before it started. I didn't watch one other event in the Olympics. I went to training and I went up into my room and slept, and then we went to the game. And then next thing I know, with all of our Olympic gear, we're on a plane back. In 2000, I was older. I was at Liverpool. I was one of the three overage players in the Olympics, and I loved it. And it was in Sydney, and I went to tennis events and track and field events and volleyball events. And I spent time in the village, and I spent time, well, we were in a hotel a few times, and spent time on the beach. And I was like, got to go down to Sydney Harbor and like really enjoyed it. Cause I was more experienced. Mm-hmm. I knew what I needed to do to be prepared for the game. And I didn't do anything where I wouldn't be prepared for the game. So these experiences are important. But international level, you also need some talent. So if you've got the exceptional young talent, you got to have them in the team. If you have the best of both worlds, like take 94 World Cup, who was on the bench for Brazil, the winning team? R9. Ronaldo's on the bench. Like, because now Bebeto and Romario were playing, but they were bringing their young players to have in the squad to learn for the next time. You know, that's like the best case scenario.
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6: What is the primary benefit of experience? Is it just the psychology of going to those sorts of games and playing, you know, deep in tournaments, or is it about how the game is played at that level?
7: How the game's played, yeah, gamesmanship's huge. Being accustomed to playing in humid. So this World Cup, if some of the young English players may have never played in humidity, yeah, may have never played through a thunderstorm, may have never played at altitude, like you, and the senior players will. And they can help those players, players through that. The other thing is, like, when you have a young player, and there's an exceptional, like, young goalkeeper in America right now, and there's teams around Europe that are looking at him, and he hasn't, like, the one thing he needs to face all of that first. And then you see what happens. You know, Matt Freese might be America's number one goalkeeper. Like, that's what it's looking like in the World Cup. Do I worry about him as a goalkeeper? No, he's a very, very good goalkeeper. But this will be the first time he's seen everything.
8: Mm.
7: The first time if he plays against France, that he'll have even seen Mbappe. Like, you know, and
6: yeah, that could be overwhelming. That's
7: correct. Yeah. And it might not. But yeah, you're flipping a coin, and where's the experience, guys? If you're Anthony Robinson and you play every single week left back and you play against the world's best, and when you go to the World Cup, there's just another good guy you're playing against. He's one of the best left backs in the world, and I'm going to be better than you. It's no problem.
6: Playing in a thunderstorm sounds amazing. How many thunderstorms have you played it?
7: Well, you're not really allowed to this is the point. So lightning comes, yeah, and by law, you have to get off the field.
8: Oh, really?
7: For, it used to be 45 minutes. It might be 30 minutes now. And what I always wondered is, why can the fans stay in the stadium?
6: Players surrounded by nettle poles and floodlights.
7: No, but maybe they moved them off the terraces. Yeah, but you have to, a sight of lightning, you have to go off. So let's say you're 18-year-old and you're coming to a World Cup and you're excited, you're playing really well and you've warmed up and it's 35 degrees on the pitch and you're dehydrated, and 28 minutes into the game, there's a stoppage for 30 minutes and you have to go into an air conditioned locker room. Have you ever faced that before? What do you do? How do you keep yourself so when you go back out, you're not going to cramp? You're not going to get more dehydrated. Do you eat a load of food? Do you not eat a load of food? There's a lot of little things that go into it. I know what you would do. No, we're talking about your metabolism.
8: Yeah.
7: There's a lot of things that go into it. And when you're a young player, like, you might go in, you might be starving and think, this is what I need.
8: Yeah.
7: And then you go back out after 30 minutes and your stomach's full and you can't run. Like, there's all these little things that go into it that experience helps with.
6: If you're talking about fine margins, then these are the things that can make a difference at that sort of level. In our line of work, generally people get better as they get older, because the more experienced you become, the more, because we're not athletes. So yeah, our bodies aren't part of the product in the same.
8: You've been there, you've seen it, you know what I mean? You've done gigs that haven't gone well. And so you know how to react to that.
6: You ever kicked in a thunderstorm?
8: Do you know what? I actually did. I gigged in a thunderstorm on a bridge in Budapest. That's how well my career was going.
7: No lightning rule there.
8: No lightning rule there. I think there were very few rules there, to be fair, bro. so, yeah, I remember gigging on a...

0: I was like, is this fun? Oh yeah, just crack on. We'll be done in like 20 minutes. I was like, okay, fine. But I think, you know, as you get older, you have that lived experience where, as you say, we're not athletes. And I think, you know, just on that, like we're, England as a nation, we're obsessed with like young players. Like we've seen it, like Michael Owen taking Michael Owen to the World Cup, Wayne Rooney to the World Cup, Theo Walcott.
1: And then didn't get a game.
0: He didn't get a game. And again, you kind of go, well, why has he been taken there? And Saka a few years back. So we are just obsessed with having these young kids to take them and almost like, well, they're the scapegoat. If we don't win, it's, you know, I'm not entirely sure, but.
2: But if you're taking a young player and you know he's an exceptional talent, I think there's something in that, like what Brazil did with R9, because you have to give them the experience. So if you look at England's bracket, they could have to play Mexico and Mexico City along the way. Okay. Mexico has their struggles right now within the team. They might not even get there. I fully anticipate England getting that far. But you're going to play in a stage 5 smog alert. You're going to play at altitude. It's going to be incredibly hot. You're going to be in another time zone and you're going to have long travel to the game. So you need some experience if the young players playing in the game, the experienced players to talk and help them through it. And if the young player is on the bench, then they're going to have to come and use their energy when the experienced player is absolutely spent because of the conditions.
1: What was it like for you? It's right, you know, the arc of your career as you transition incrementally from being sort of the young guy in the camp to being the sort of older, wiser head. Older. Well, you feel wise. Did you feel your sort of perspective shift over that time?
2: Yeah, for sure. For sure. What's important and what isn't important. Yeah. You know,
1: and what are those things? What are the things that you start to
2: realize? You realize that it's just a game. I know. I played every game like it was my life and into the end, but everyone has in our own careers, and everyone has downs, and it's easier when you're older to put all that in perspective. When there's a down, it's easier to detach yourself from the mistake. It's easier to detach yourself from, you know, if a player got released from a club, it's easier the older you get because you know how to deal with the situation. When you're young and who I think is a brilliant player and he's showing it again, don't know him personally at all, but Mainoo. Imagine when Amorim wasn't playing him and then spoke to the press and then just kind of completely binned him off. And he's young. He knows he's good. Everyone around him in his circle is telling him he's good. And he would have had people going, you need to move. You need this. You need that. You need this. And his head could have been spinning. I hope there was a senior professional there that put their arm around him and said, listen, you are good. Turn up for training, work as hard as you can, relax. Things will but if he didn't have that, I mean, he could have done something incredibly petulant and stupid and finished his career.
1: We're experienced comedians, I would say now. Yeah. Do you feel grumpier the older you've got?
0: Yeah, but I don't think that's because of comedy. I think that's just because, like, I walk down the road and everything hurts now. Do you know what I mean? Like, I'll just be like, oh, crikey. Like, I'll go to Ben to pick something up. I'm like, oh, this is going to take longer than it was before.
2: Because of Grimsby.
0: And because of Grimsby, do you know what I mean? So not grumpier, but I think I'm trying to be more positive. And I think again, you know, it's interesting with the footballers. I mean, you'll have people that have gone through life and would have maybe experienced things like depression or grumpiness or loneliness. And as you say, they'll know how to,
1: all sorts of things.
0: Yeah. So I think it's like we talk about experience going, oh, actually, how many games have played? How many things have they done? How many caps have they won? How many assists? But actually, it's all the stuff that you packaged earlier that they'll be able to go, oh, actually, you know what? I've been through a similar thing here. As you say, Cobby, do you know what I mean? Just look after yourself, do this, do that. And I think that's, you know, with comedy, like we see that and go, oh, it's fine. I know that was a bad gig. You just move on again. So I think it's
2: tell a story, but it's not proper for me to even tell the club because I don't, it really isn't. But you mentioned bereavement, where there was a player who got in a fight at training ground and like out of the blue and started throwing punches at another player. And when we found out kind of why, this was his brother had passed away on this date, and he's been doing this for during that time, he can't deal with situations. So like, and when very well, very positively, you have to know these things. Mm-hmm. You have to be experienced to know them, and you have to have people in the changing room that know them. So when stuff like that happens, because he had an incredible career, but when that happened,
1: did you play for him?
2: Yeah, exactly. Not forced. but the things, that's where the experience comes from. And you need to have people there to be able to help. And it can't always just be the coach. It can't always be a board member. It can't always be like that. You have to have experienced players that can
0: support each other.
2: Yeah. I think if you ever hear, probably one of the best captains around was always Roy King. Every ex-player I hear, who's the best captain? Roy King. That played with Man United. Who's the best captain? Why? He's not killing people every day like people think. He pushes people, of course, but there's a huge compassionate side to him as well, that he would help players. If players were honest in their profession, he would have helped players as well. There's no way that you could be that successful and that cohesive if everyone hated each other all the time. There's no way.
1: Thinking of, experience. So the greatest ever, Messi and Ronaldo, mm-hmm. will be playing in possibly their last ever World Cups this summer. Given that they're both sort of past their peak, but still excellent, what impact do you think they're going to have?
2: That's a really interesting question, because all players time out at some stage. And it's just how it goes. And I mean, you look at Ronaldo and he looks unbelievably fit still, but the way that he plays has changed. Everyone, it's there to see. And there comes this time where the players could be a detriment to the overall team. And they're also the type of players that you can't put on the bench. And it's, if you leave them out of the team, then that's all that's talked about for the whole World Cup. And my suggestion is that I'm really thankful I'm not the one that has to make the decision on that. Because I think that they are obviously on the decline. Like, can Messi's, let's watch Messi play a lot with Inter Miami. Can he still score? Can he still assist? Can he still? Yes. Without a doubt. Can he, while playing the club season and then going into a World Cup in the mm-hmm. summer again? He might be able to, guys. Like, he can still, he's Messi. Like, he's the guy. But Ronaldo, nowadays, especially when the team's defending, he's not going to do a lot. So are you going to be the coach that can go, can you play against the better teams in the world and defend with 10? It's a tough thing to do. The better thing for Messi is Messi's never really defended. They've always structured their team where he can be a floater. Same with Maradona. Like, their number 10s, they have a different system in Argentina. The Portuguese system is a collective group system. It always has been. I'm not so sure, but those are tough decisions.
1: They are. Brad Lloyd, talking of experience, this has been the most positive experience I've had all week. What an absolute pleasure. Thank you to both of you for joining us. The World Cup is getting closer and closer. 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Did you interrail your way to Italia 90? 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
1: Hello, I'm Matt Fordham from TalkSport. Welcome to How to Win the World Cup. My quest continues to find out precisely what it takes to win the greatest prize on earth. More euphoric than realising there's a pack of giant what's-its left in the cupboard. The World Cup transfixes us all like mad treasure hunters who won't rest until they got their hands on it. Tommy Tuchs, if you're listening, this is your guide. Use it to achieve glory. Steve Clark, if you're listening, I guess you can look at it too. It's only fair. Today, we're talking superstitions. Alex, hello.
15: What an intro. Tommy Tuchs.
1: Tommy Tuchs.
15: Would you call him that if you ever met him?
1: Not on the first meeting. Alex, we're talking superstitions today.
15: Yeah.
1: You a superstitious man? You strike me as one.
15: Yeah, a little bit. I think I am quite superstitious. I don't kind of have like a routine or anything like that. But I always think that if ever I go to like go and watch the Arsenal and I'm like, we're definitely going to win today, then I know more often than not that'll be when we're rubbish.
1: Oh.
15: So I kind of slightly do that reverse, we'll be, I'm not sure about today, kind of.
1: So your gut feeling is the opposite of what happens.
15: Yeah,
1: basically. So you shouldn't trust your gut.
15: No, absolutely not. No. The only thing I do that's slightly superstitious, actually, I don't know if this is superstitious.
1: Let's find out.
15: Every night when I go to bed, when I take my prosthetic leg off, I lay it out ready with like the different, so there's a socket inside, then the main compartment, then the sock that I put on. And I lay it out in stages. So it's like sock, socket, leg. So that if I need to, I could put it on really quickly, but I think that's more about fire safety. That's
1: well, superstition. Like a sort of assassin. Yeah. Assembling his rifle.
15: Yeah, that is exactly what it's like. It's all the different compartments. So I can put it on as quickly as, that's not really superstitious. I think that's just down to if there was an emergency, I know I could get it on in about a couple of seconds.
1: That's just good planning.
15: Yeah.
1: That's well done.
15: Thank you, mate.
1: That's,
15: I'm not sure it's the superstition, that we're looking for though. I genuinely believe in luck in football.
1: Okay.
15: I believe that you have to have an amount of luck where certain things go for you. And I don't think that Arsenal have been like massively overly lucky this season, but I do believe in seasons gone by, don't think something, you know, you go, if your best players get injured in the running, like I remember a few years ago, Saliba got injured and it done us.
1: Yeah.
15: And we were kaput. Whereas this season in general, more things have kind of gone for you than not. Little moments have kind of gone your way. And I do believe you to win anything, you have to have a certain amount of moments that go your way. Some of that's down to skill, some of it's down to luck.
1: But do you think you create your own luck?
15: Yeah, I think I do. But if you look at England during 96,
1: yeah,
15: you know, Gazza, just that slight hesitation. I believe that, you know, when he doesn't slide in, just misses the ball against Germany. I think there's a slight amount that's slightly unlucky.
1: It is because I've heard other people have told me this, that he was almost too clever for his own good because he anticipates. I think he thinks the keeper either will or won't get a touch on it. So he checks his run.
15: Yeah.
1: Because he can assess the game so well. But obviously he got the calculation wrong and therefore it wasn't like a fitness issue.
15: But I genuinely believe, you know, look at teams that win win the major tournaments, there is sometimes there is an element of luck. There's a moment in the game where things switch. And that's obviously, I think a lot of it is in large kind of down to skill, but there is always sometimes a slight element of luck.
16: There was a spirit in my house. I know for a fact there was, because I had a woman. I'll tell you right now, the first person that told me was a woman of the church who was in the house and stayed in the house.
17: And the lads went, oh, don't worry, Gaffer, that's just the goose. And when you look up this place, Beverbrook, it is an Anglo-Saxon burial site about 10 yards away from our training pitch.
18: I think I must have manifested it.
19: You did?
18: Because like you say, I've talked about it as well before on TalkSport, and you know, I've said to many people, family, friends, you know, I'm hoping that it will be possible.
20: Everyone's got their match day ritual. The match day experience isn't always about the game, it's about what you do around it.
21: That I prefer to sit down. It has a lot also with superstition. I did it before, so I think we all have in football superstitions.
1: Emmanuel, welcome back.
22: Hello, guys.
1: Are you a superstitious person, Emmanuel?
22: Yes, definitely. I used to have a routine, you know, during my career, but in my life too. So you can say routine, superstitious. I think the line, you know, are very close. And in sports, I've seen so many football players being superstitious about things, you know, and you're following the routine from the on everything, you know, the meal you eat, the movement you make in the dressing room, the schedule of it, everything, you know. So you have to follow a routine. It can be something weird and strange to understand, but yes, I am a superstition man.
15: Have you ever had it, Emmanuel, where is it based on a time when you've had a really, really good game and have you ever thought, what did I do before that game, and kind of carried it on?
22: You know, superstitious based on two things, you know, the feeling of controlling things, but as well, the confidence you put on in yourself by following this rule. And, this seems something, you know, irrational sometimes, but, it started, because of my brother's death, you know, I used to do always the same movement, short before the kickoff of the game. And then it followed me after that, in the dressing room. And then after that, it followed me the morning of the game, the dish, the meal I used to eat, what I was, always following as a rules. And he helped me, you know, to bring more confidence in myself.
1: And what meal did you have?
22: Well, always simple. In the morning, every time I never had a strong breakfast, you know, in the morning. I used to always drink only coffee. And
1: nice.
22: But the meal before the game, always eat the same things, pasta with fish, no meat, always fish, and just a yogurt afterwards or some fruit. That's it. Not a big meal, you know. I never ate a strong meal before the game. That was the day before I used to eat more food, you know.
1: Yeah, you can't be having steak and chips before 2 hours of football, surely.
22: You have to avoid that, and as well chocolate bars, Coke, things like this. This is something is forbidden, you know, when you have to play a game.
1: So, sensible food, that's part of the routine. You also said sort of outside of football you had other superstitions.
22: Yes.
1: So what would they be?
22: Well, normal things, you know, black cat, salt, the bread on the table on the wrong side, walking under a scale, you know, that kind of things. But for me, it can be numbers as well. In people's mind, it used to be the 13, you know, the number, but for me, it's 17. This number has been following me since I am 18 years old, and on so many different occasions. That's why, you know, it broke me luck most of the time. And it follows me as well with letters. It's very funny because some letters has been following me for 40 years now. The letter A, for example, has been very present in my life. And I don't know how to explain it. So it can be superstition. It can be coincidence. I have no idea about that.
1: So there's Arsenal begins with A, Chelsea ends in A. There's an A in the middle of France.
15: Yeah. Emmanuel wasn't going to do this podcast until he found out there was someone called Alex on there. When it was just you, he wasn't interested, mate.
1: There's an A in TalkSport.
22: Yeah. So
1: where else would you see it? Is this in like significant people's names, in place names, or other things?
22: Yeah, I used to meet so many girls starting with an A. And my partner, actually, her name starts with an A as well. And I realized, you know, a couple of months ago that some of my passwords included, you know, the name of my partner before I met her.
1: What?
22: Yeah.
0: Is that like visualizer? Is that what it's called? Is it
1: something? Manifestation.
0: Manifestation. That's the one. Manifestation.
22: I don't know.
0: Believe a bit in that. That's incredible.
1: That's, Emmanuel, this is like a different level. Because it's almost like other people have superstitions, but they probably couldn't hand on heart say that it affected anything. But it sounds like you have that actually the stuff you've done that then has had an impact that you can prove.
22: I believe that the way you think brings the things that's happening into your life.
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1: On to the World Cup. Who was the most superstitious player you encountered at a World Cup or played alongside?
22: You know, superstitious is very personal. So no one tells you what they're doing, you know. So they keep it for themselves all the time. You don't talk about that, you know. It's very private.
1: Also, it's seen as like a private thing that you don't bring up.
22: Yeah, it's very private. It's very confidential.
1: And it would be bad form to like tease someone and go, yes, look at him, he's kissing his rosary beads.
22: Definitely, yeah. You have to keep it secret.
1: One of the most infamous pre-match rituals from two of your teammates in 98 was Laurent Blanc and Fabien Barthez, where Blanc would kiss Barthez on this bald head, where Blanc would kiss Barthez on his bald head just before kickoff. Was that just for the 1998 World Cup, or have they been doing that for years?
22: No, I think it was during the World Cup, and it was so famous. It was so famous in France afterwards. They had they made a commercial, you know, for a big fast food brand.
1: What? Where they would? What? He'd eat it off his head.
22: Yeah, they used to kiss the hamburger, you know.
0: So what made them? Do you know why Laurent Blanc all of a sudden he started to kiss Barthez's head?
22: Honestly, we never asked. It was kind of routine, you know. He became famous, and it follows them, you know, during the whole tournament.
0: But none of the other players thought, actually, I might get in on this, and I'll also. Was it just Laurent Blanc who was allowed to kiss his
22: yes.
0: head? Like no one.
22: Yes.
0: It wasn't free, you know. It wasn't open season. Just everyone.
22: Yeah.
0: Give it a little kiss.
22: Just the two of them. Yeah.
1: What about Dominic? He revealed that when he was making squad selections, he would look at astrology and didn't like picking Scorpios.
22: Yeah, that's what he said. I respect that, you know, but he has to...
1: What star sign are you?
22: I'm Virgo.
1: So if he'd have said, like, I'm not picking Virgos,
22: fair
1: how
22: enough.
1: Would you have felt?
22: He's the manager, so he can pick anyone, you know. He doesn't have
1: it's got to be on ability, hasn't it? Not astrology.
22: Yeah, but when you are the manager on the national team, you don't have to explain why you don't pick this one. Instead of this one, you know?
1: That's a good point. Maybe he was using that as an excuse. Probably. Rather than wanting to hurt a player's feelings and say that he's put on weight or he's out of form. Say, look, he's a Scorpio.
0: Yeah.
1: Need I say any more? I'm a Scorpio.
0: Also, when you've got that many good players to select as well, you've probably looked at it and gone, actually, a lot of the good ones are Taurus or, you know. I doubt if...
1: You a Taurus?
0: Yeah, I am. Yeah.
1: See? Because I'm a Scorpio, so I'm not happy with this.
0: I've never understood. I've never... Like, I only know my own stuff, and I don't know what any others really are. So I've never kind of looked at them.
1: Okay, great. So what are the attributes of a Taurus?
0: I don't know. A massive head, innit?
1: Massive head? You've got quite a square head.
0: Yes. So Taurus is the ball, so I've always just thought, oh, is that... I don't know. Well, I've got a massive head. I don't know. I've never really... Star signs is something I've never really understood or like kind of looked into too much.
1: What are the traits of a Virgo, Emmanuel?
22: I was very close to be a Virgo. What can identify a Virgo? I think Virgo are very sensitive. Always try to analyze things all the time. Too much, I think, cerebral, Virgo. And this is a pity for me, you know, every single day about that. Because I have to, oh yeah, you have no idea.
1: Being so clever and empathetic. it's also, they're never negatives, are they, star signs? So that's the problem.
22: No.
0: Yeah.
1: It's always, oh, you're intelligent or you're sensitive or you're analytical.
0: Yeah, but you wouldn't want to read into something which just says that, like, you're selfish or something like that.
1: Yeah, you're a real piece of work.
0: Yeah. You're not going to, like, somebody to give you, you know, like fortune tellers and stuff like that. You're not going, yeah, by the way, you're a real piece of work.
1: That's good. Have you ever been to see a fortune teller or a clairvoyant, Emmanuel?
22: I think I'm about to do that, you know, within the next couple of weeks. We have a very famous person that comes in France sometimes and from Africa. And I never done that before because, to be honest with you, I don't believe in it. But apparently, this person is very famous. Famous people are senior, you know, for years and years now. And I'm thinking about that.
1: What about an opponent's superstitions, Emmanuel? Would you ever use that against them?
22: No, because you have to believe in it, you know. If you want these kind of things to work, you have to believe in it. So you cannot use it against someone. You know, it's bad magic. I know that many people do that. They're trying to use it, you know, to stop or to put people in trouble. I never do that. I never wish bad things to people. I always try to put things, you know, for myself.
1: So you would never try and get inside the mind of an opponent. That was never part of your game.
0: And Emmanuel, we were talking
15: just before we started chatting to you, we were talking about luck in order to win big trophies, yep. in order to win the biggest prizes. Do you need an element of luck along the way, somewhere along the line, or is it about making your own luck?
22: Luck can be destiny. I think it's not something that comes like from somewhere, you know. I think luck comes into your life if you provoke it. It's everything you do that brings luck to you. It's not a coincidence. Mm-hmm. So you need luck to win a big trophy, but it's what you do on the pitch and outside the pitch that bring luck into the pitch.
1: What about the superstitions around trophies? You've told us in a previous episode that only people who've won the World Cup can touch it. But before a major final, often you'll see players, as they walk out past the trophy, some of them won't even look at it.
22: Yeah.
1: So what was your approach before major finals towards the actual trophy itself?
22: Never touch it. Don't have a look on it, you know. This is personal. I always think that when you want something very much, you know, if you have a look on it most of the time, that can be something, you know, difficult to cope with because you are too emotional about that. So I think this is something I avoid in my life. I visualize.
1: What is the idea?
22: I make the big difference, you know. I visualize things. But I'm not going to think about it strongly.
1: And is the idea that if you don't want to look at it because in a way it's distracting, that if you start to believe that it's yours already, that you will become less intense about winning it?
22: Just like what happened during the halftime, during the final in 1998. We were leading the score 2-0. When we came back into the dressing room, most of the players were very excited. And we had the feeling that we won already the World Cup in 45 minutes to play. And the manager came and smashed the table and he said, "Shut up, rest, don't talk. We are not winning anything yet." So this is something, if you are too emotional, as I said before, it can bring bad luck.
1: That makes total sense, actually, because it's about things that enhance your performance rather than sort of magic. It's like, don't let your brain start daydreaming if you've got a job to do. Emmanuel, thank you so much for giving us the benefit of your wisdom. It's always a privilege to have you on the show. We'll see you again soon. Thank you very much.
22: Thank you, guys.
1: I guess the main takeaway from this is that we all slightly believe in a bit of magic out there, that we're trying to impose order on the world through our superstitions. Alex, thank you for joining me today.
15: Thank you.
1: Huge thanks to Emmanuel Petit as well. 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
16: From the Sky News Centre at 6. Airlines will be allowed to temporarily group passengers from different flights together as part of proposed plans to save jet fuel. Ministers hope it will prevent cancellations when a service has too many empty seats, but the Tories worry it will cause, not prevent, disruption. Supply chain expert Dr. Leo John says the global economy will suffer if disruption to the Strait of Hormuz continues.
17: As of now, we have about 3.5% of the global GDP has been reduced in terms of the entire effect. If it continues, one can expect about 6%, about 6 trillion global GDP being wiped out.
16: Donald Trump says he's reviewing Iran's latest proposal to end the war. The US president also told reporters there's a possibility America could restart strikes. Pro-Palestine campaigners fear measures to address anti-Semitism could be used as an attack on safe marches. The Conservatives want the protests banned, while the Prime Minister wants tougher action over certain chants. Two Jewish men were stabbed in North London on Wednesday. The Stop the War Coalition says it's wrong to link demos with recent violence. But the government's former political violence advisor, Lord Wolney, thinks there is a connection.
18: You've had 2 years now of these Gaza protests where no matter what the intentions of the maybe the majority of the people on that march, they have been a conduit for an explosion of hatred.
16: A 19-year-old man's been charged with false communications relating to a bomb hoax which affected a Peter Kay gig in Birmingham. The Utilita Arena had to be evacuated on Friday night after a report of a suspicious bag. Arsenal stretched their lead in the Premier League title race to 6 points with a 3-0 victory over Fulham. They also enhanced their goal difference over second-placed Manchester City, who had 2 games in hand. And the Miami Grand Prix will start 3 hours earlier today because of a forecast storm. Racing will begin at 6 p.m. UK time. That's the latest.
27: 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Rise and shine. 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
20: Should we do this? Top of the morning, 2 minutes past six. This is Talk Breakfast. I'm Mark Dolan, and oh boy, have we got work to do. The sun has barely risen over the country, but breaking this morning, Starmer digs in, with the Prime Minister making it known he will not quit if the Cabinet tell him to, and he will fight any leadership election. It's Starmer, here to stay. Meanwhile, Andy Burnham has the approval of the Labour Party machine to re-enter Parliament. So is the King of the North heading for number 10. Meanwhile, Nigel Farage says if you want an early election, vote for Angela Rayner, as he predicts financial meltdown if the ginger growler gets in. And with the political right in this country horribly divided, here's my question to you at 4 minutes past six. Do Nigel and Kemi need to do a deal to save Britain? I get it. I get it. I hear you. The Tories were terrible. They've destroyed the country. I get it. I agree. But do you want a hellish left-wing coalition made up of Sir Keir Starmer or Angela Rayner, featuring Sir Ed Davey, whoever's in charge of the SNP these days? Do you want a left-wing rainbow coalition propped up by none other than Zach Polanski, Captain Cleavage himself? Surely that would be a boob. I get it. I hear you. Can you please calm down? We hate the Tories. They've messed up. Illiberal failed lockdowns, net zero, wokery in our public institutions, open borders. I get it. They messed up. But we're in trouble, folks. So do Nigel and Kemi need to do a deal to save Britain? I can't answer that question. I need your help. You decide. Do Nigel and Kemi need to do a deal? Do they need to go into a smoke-filled room, drink a few shandies, and hammer out a deal to save Britain? 0344 499 1000. You decide. I'm putting you in charge. Lovely question from Dave the engineer this morning. If you were Prime Minister, what would be the first thing you would do? Let's throw that into the mix. But Kemi and Nige, should they do a deal? Because I think a lot of people like Kemi. They hate the Tories, but they think she's all right. Or is it too much of a compromise? Now you can text the word talk and your message to 87222. You can leave us a voice note. We love a voice note. And you can hear us on the radio, I'm delighted to say. The DNA of talk is radio. I should know that. I used to be a phone operator at Talk Radio in 1998. So the DNA of this brand is in radio. My DNA is in this brand. But something's happened. Because it's TV now. And yes, you can watch the show. And you can see Dolan's Dispatch and my amazing guests. And the bloody Observer newspaper, which never has any news anymore. Luckily, they've not given me the Financial Times because I don't understand the headlines ever. I just don't understand them. And I've got a degree in everything. I just don't understand. Should Nigel and Kemi do a deal to save Britain? That is today's conversation. We need to have that conversation. And if you're angry about the idea, you've got to call me and tell me why. Because I don't know. I'm not saying do it or don't do it. I just don't want Captain Cleavage in number 10. A dangerous and stupid man. So if you want to see the show, all you've got to do is head to YouTube, search Talk and Up We Pop. The brilliant Luke is directing our TV output today. Solope is taking your calls. Dean Spencer, back with a vengeance. The numbers are already up. The worm's through the roof. The worm is the electronic model that shows how many people are listening. And I can't lie, every single weekend now, we're smashing out 30,000 people watching the show live. Literally, that's just the beginning of our audience. But we're reaching millions every year. So if you want to join that conversation, if you want to see the show, head to YouTube. That's right, YouTube, search Talk, and Up We Pop, and you'll see me waving at the camera and chucking the Financial Times at it. I just don't understand their headlines. So as the saying goes, let's talk. And I'm going to bring you today's front pages, but before we start, I will tell you that today's programme is dedicated to Dave Rhodes. David Rhodes is the senior engineer at Talk. I say senior because you should see the money he's on. Oh my goodness. Yeah. Can I just tell you, he's on senior cash. Dave the engineer, not cheap, okay? And other departments suffer to accommodate Dave, but let me tell you, he's worth it because he's the best in the business. He's a double threat, brilliant human being, and great at his job. Anyway, a special thing to say about Dave, because Dave's birthday was yesterday. He kept it very, very quiet because he's a discreet man, unlike Dean Spencer, who wears It's My Birthday badges on his birthday. What a self-publicist old Spencer is. Have you heard? It's my birthday. Well, Dave, the engineer, David Rhodes, is much more discreet than that. Dave, by the way, is a broadcaster as well as an engineer. And he's here, and it's his weekend birthday thing. What is that, a sentence? It was his birthday yesterday. So happy birthday, Dave. And I'm excited. I shouldn't really. Shall I spoil the surprise? Shall I tell him? Basically, we've ordered you a strippogram, which I know is not politically correct. It was Dean Spencer's idea. We've ordered a strippogram. So, Big Jim will be here at 10. And let me tell you, he's one of the good guys. He's been tested for HIV and all clean bill of health. He has a cold sore, but it's not the herpes variety. You'll be fine. So many happy returns to my lovely engineer, Dave, who's the best in the business. Folks, let's get to the front pages. An almighty row has broken out between Nigel Farage and Carol Vorderman, formerly off of Countdown, before she went mad. So Sunday Mirror, Countdown Carol says Farage's numbers don't add up. Maths genius urges people not to vote for reform. Here's an exclusive from the Mirror. Maths guru Carol Vorderman has blasted reform, saying promises of lower tax bills do not add up. The Countdown favourite accused Nigel Farage's party of hypocrisy, lies and driving division. She urged people not to vote for them in Thursday's crucial local elections and said they've had to put up council tax in every council. Their promises are a load of rubbish. Can we talk about Carol Vorderman? First of all, why are the Mirror calling her Countdown Carol? She's not been on Countdown for 25 years. It's over two decades ago that she was on Countdown, and she was so incredibly greedy that Channel 4 had to get rid of her. Did you know that, Dean Spencer? She was on Millions to, like, write numbers on a board. I could do that. You could do that. And I'd do it for half. I'd do it for 100 quid a day and a couple of M&S sandwiches. I would present Countdown for 100 quid a show and a co-op meal deal. Those are my terms. Because it's an easy gig, isn't it? You could do it in your sleep. It's not like hosting Talk Breakfast, which is one of the biggest jobs in media, where Dean and I get in at 2 a.m. and we prepare the show. We work our socks off. Dave, the engineer, is in here recalibrating the sound system. He's relentless, Dave, the engineer. He is, Dave, let me tell you, is the Sir George Martin of talk, OK? And I am McCartney. Dean Spencer is Ringo. But look, the bottom line, folks, is that this is insane. Carol Vorderman hasn't been on Countdown for two decades. I hosted a show called Balls of Steel in, what was that? 2005 is when we had our first series. I did three series. It was watched by millions of people. I don't go around calling myself Mark Dolan from Balls of Steel. That's an old story. But no. Carol, all she's got is blinking Countdown. Anyway, she wanted Millions to do that easy show. And they said, we're not going to pay you because there's nothing to it. And they replaced her with the very fragrant Rachel Riley, who I believe to be a very nice lady and quite statuesque, isn't she? Can we say that, old Rachel Riley? I think so. I think she's statuesque. I think she's a handsome woman and a great broadcaster. And I've met her, very nice lady. And old Rachel Riley, she did that Countdown gig for a fraction of what old Vorders was on. Rachel Riley, I think she's fresh out of university or something. She's like, yeah, I'll do it for 100 quid and a co-op meal deal. So Carol's got delusions of grandeur, clinging on. So what's she done since Countdown? Answers on a postcard. Anyway, she's decided. Oh, my. See, this is why we pay David the big bucks. That's a great tune, isn't it? The whole budget for today's show is going to go on the royalties for that, because there's somebody somewhere making a fortune every time that gets played. And it's Countdown for Carol and her credibility. Because, here we go, it's about to wrap up. That's it, and that is the end of Carol's career. Because she doesn't like Nigel Farage. Now, there's a few things to say. Of course she doesn't. The people that don't like reform, and probably hate the Tories as well, are the latte lefties who have money in the bank, no mortgage, and they live in areas untouched by the failed policies of our political establishment. People like Carol Vorderman don't live next to a migrant hotel. They don't live next door to a house of multiple occupancy. They haven't lost a local army barracks used by youngsters in the cadets so they can have physical and mental education. There's none of that. They live in leafy suburbs of North London with sprawling south-facing gardens. And they live in estates in the home counties. They don't live in the real world. And that's why they hate Farage. And it's interesting because if old Carol Vorderman, countdown queen herself, if she lived in Crowborough, where 500 undocumented men, some of whom may be criminals, are down the road, she would suddenly have a Damascene conversion to the reform cause. She would have a Nigel Forever tattoo on her left buttock. She would. And she'd have it written the wrong way around so she could read it in the mirror. So instead, because she's a latte lefty with an enormous disposable income, of course she doesn't like Reform UK. The elite don't. Why would they? And they don't care about the poor. Because look at this Labour government. So Carol Vorderman, who's this financial wizard, apparently, and a maths genius, well, she told us all to vote Labour. So, Carol, if you're watching, and I'm almost certain she watches the show, there's nothing this good anywhere else, and that is an actual fact. There's nothing. There is nothing this good anywhere else. And that's why we're doing the numbers. So sorry. The numbers don't lie. We're beginning to do TV numbers now, and we haven't even started yet. So, Carol, if you're watching this, can you explain the mathematics of this Labour government? Because I'll give you a few numbers, and this is not a written monologue. This is not Dolan's dispatch that I spend hours on. This is just literally off the cuff. Here we go. Can you explain the mathematics to me, Carol, of inflation having been 2% under Rishi Sunak and the evil Tories? 2%. Carol, do you know what 2% is? It's target. 2% is considered the perfect amount of inflation, because if you have less inflation, then you've got no growth in the economy. So you need a bit of inflation, but you don't want too much. So the Bank of England decided that the perfect amount of inflation is not 1% or 3%, Dean, it's 2%, which is what Rishi Sunak achieved in July 2024 at the election when, Carol, you urged us to vote Labour. What about, have you heard of, I'll give you another number, G7. Have you heard of the G7? I know you're very good with figures. Lovely, Carol. So G7, that is the group of the seven biggest economies in the world. It's called G7. And for now, we're in it, although I suspect we'll fall out of it shortly, thanks to this socialist outfit that are in charge. But in July of 2024, we had the highest economic growth of the G7, ahead of Canada and the United States. So that's good, isn't it? So can you explain the mathematics of going from 2% inflation, which is perfect, and the highest growth in the G7, to the lowest growth in the G7, zero growth in January of this year, and inflation expected to reach 6% in the months ahead? Can you take me to, and don't give me the Iran war, Carol, because inflation was almost double the Bank of England's target at the beginning of this year, before the invasion of Iran was even a twinkle in Donald Trump's eye. So explain the mathematics of that. 2% inflation under Rishi, highest growth in the G7. Both of which have gone south since your Labour government got into power. This is the same Carol Vorderman that suddenly decided after the election that she regretted encouraging everyone to vote Labour because of the pensioners shivering in their homes. Carol's never shivered in her home. She sold her place for over £1 million. She's absolutely loaded. She's a multi-millionaire. And here's what I don't understand about these latte lefties, okay? I'm all for wealth creation. I'm not a millionaire. I would encourage people to become millionaires. And I love it when I see rich people. And I'd love it if Elon Musk lived here. Bring on the billionaires, because they go shopping here. They create businesses and they employ people. So I love the billionaires. And I would say to Carol, a woman of means, why didn't you give your money away? If you're so worried about inequality, why don't you write a check and give away all your assets and just have, like, I don't know, a one-bedroom cottage on the Wirral? Would that be so bad if you're such a socialist? But no, it's interesting, isn't it? The lefties, they're very, very worried about inequality, but quite happy to remain comfortably off themselves and insulated from the

0: political advisers in the country, plus more front pages. Don't go anywhere.
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6: In London this morning at Harlesden, Harrow Road is blocked by a police incident between Tubbs Road and Scrubs Lane. Also, incident continues at Brixton. Acre Lane is blocked between Baytree Road and Hordon Road. There's road closures today in Southampton for the Southampton Marathon. Also, some routes blocked in Birmingham. It's the Great Birmingham Run. And problems in Dumfries and Galloway. At Dumfries, the main A75 is blocked by a serious accident involving a lorry and a car. I'm Simon James. That's the latest.
7: McDonald's breakfast is turning up the heat with a spicy new twist. 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Introducing McDonald's breakfast with Frank's Red Hot Ketchup. 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Until 8th of June, served until 11 a.m, subject to availability.
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0: You're listening to Talk Breakfast. It is 6:22. With me live in the studio, the presentation coach, a man that's advised prime ministers and ministers, Graham Davis. Good morning, Graham.
8: Good morning. Despite the double blockade and the Straits of Hormuz, no amount of bank holiday congestion was going to stop me coming back into your studio, Mark.
0: Well, I'm so glad that you're here because we need your truth bombs, your wisdom, your insight and much besides. Let's have a look at today's front pages. The Sunday Times revealed £7 million income tax bill for Prince William, ex-Marines guarding schools and synagogues, and Bond chaos fears if Reeves ousted with the Prime Minister. Sunday Mirror, Countdown Carol says Farage's numbers do not add up. The Sun on Sunday, Britain's Got Talent star in video storm, fury at KSI punch baby jibe. And last but not least, the Mail on Sunday, shocking corporation cover-up. Violent BBC presenter broke wrist of female colleague. We've got the inside story on that one, which we shall come to. But our conversation this morning is a big one, and it's an important one, Graham. And it's about the divided right in this country and whether Kemi and Nigel should do a deal to save Britain. What do you think?
8: There is a great deal of personal dislike between Nigel and Kemi, and that will be a huge barrier. And the moment that the Conservative Party decides, for whatever electoral reason, to stand down in particular seats in favour of reform, they might as well lie down and surrender. I can't see any form of cooperation occurring this side of a general election.
0: It's a problem for both parties to be seen to be making a deal before the election. Reform voters will feel like it's a betrayal because they want full-fat conservatism and they want radical change. And Tory voters, who are maybe on the moderate One Nation side, don't want to see Nigel being helped into number 10. So it's a bit of a lose-lose for both sides if they publicly do a deal.
8: Every genuine party loyalist of every genuine political party wants to fight under that banner.

0: manner and not have the leadership deprive them of the opportunity to fight under that banner. And any form of pre-election deal will inevitably do exactly that.
1: That said, and echoing old Carol Vorderman, the numbers, the mathematics don't quite add up for reform at this point, do they? Unless there are a lot of shy Farage supporters out there, it would appear that they've peaked in the polls and may not have enough seats to form an overall majority.
0: It's difficult to see them going beyond that magic 30 points in the polls. They seem to be teetering between 27 and 30, but it feels to me as if there is a glass ceiling at 30. Mm. And that's fine for them, to a certain extent, but it does mean that they will find great difficulty getting up to the magic level of an overall majority. However, the plus side is that they are probably, in my opinion, scandal-proof from now on. There might be various mutterings about the financial arrangements of reform or previous party allegiances, but I think that they can't go below around about 26 or 27
1: points.
0: That's
1: interesting. So they've achieved now a very valuable floor in their support.
0: They've reached a level of equilibrium below which they won't go.
1: What about shy reform voters? Is there a silent majority out there that may back Farage, and this conversation is quite academic when they've got a 100-seat majority?
0: My feeling is that all those people who've lurched away or would be lurching away from the Conservative Party have already done that lurch, and there aren't many more dormant potential reform voters
1: to come out. Kemi has stopped the bleeding.
0: The bleeding has stopped, but not necessarily as a result of anything that Kemi Badenoch has done.
1: Interesting. So what you're saying is there will be no, very unlikely to be a public deal before the election.
0: Yes, that's exactly what I'm saying.
1: However, will voters of the right be kicking themselves if the mathematics don't even add up for the Tories and reform after the election, and we're subjected to 5 years of a left-wing rainbow coalition?
0: Yes, indeed. There might be some retrospective arse-kicking, as it were. But the thing is, individual punters can't make that calculation. It's up to the great powers that be to do so.
1: It's a gamble, isn't it? It's a gamble of the right to take the view that after the election in a hung parliament, reform and the Tories would have enough seats to form a government. Because, I mean, we can agree it's certain that in a hung parliament they would work together.
0: The only way in which they would work together would be this. It's not necessarily the case that reform will get more seats than the Tories, although that's the most likely. In that scenario, I believe that Farage would have a price for bringing the Tories into a coalition, and that price would be the removal of Kemi Badenoch as leader.
1: Are you serious?
0: Yes, I am.
1: So you have it on good authority that there is bad blood between those two
0: people?
1: Yes,
0: I do.
1: And you don't think that ideological similarities could heal that wound?
0: It's the ideological similarities that are causing the problem.
1: But aren't they both conservatives?
0: Nigel Farage believes in the triple lock. He believes in high welfare spending. Mm. And actually, he believes in a big state. I am not sure that reform overall are as conservative as they make out to be.
1: That's interesting. And what is the source of the bad blood between Kemi Badenoch and Nigel Farage, do you think?
0: They have always clashed on a personal basis whenever they've met each other socially, which hasn't been very often. Mm. And, of course, there has been a tendency, hasn't there, for an individual Tory politician to say terrible things about reform and then suddenly to go over to reform. And you might think, well, that is just what's going to happen this time as well in relation to Kemi and Nigel. I think it's more profound between those two.
1: Is there a cloak and dagger sort of deal that can be done before the election, which is not public? Can there be less effusive campaigning in certain seats by one party or the other so that you don't have an overt deal, but the Tories try less hard in some areas and vice versa?
0: Once you put a name down nominated under the name of your party, there will automatically be campaigning and there will automatically be people voting for that name. Just by virtue of doing so makes that sotto voce, taking your foot off the accelerator, pretty valueless.
1: Now, a conflict-ridden Tory reform coalition with alpha personalities falling out the whole time is infinitely preferable to a left-wing coalition populated by Labour, the SNP, the Greens and the Lib Dems. So surely a rather conflict-ridden Tory reform coalition is preferable, the lesser of two evils.
0: That may well be right. You have to look at the personalities on the left. And let's look at the most extreme personality. We have Zach Polanski, an self-admitted breast whisperer who believes that women can have penises, who spreads disinformation about brave policemen, about how they tackled an armed terrorist suspect on the streets of London. He thinks he's cooler than a polar bear's toenails, but as a sensible, sensitive mainstream party leader, there is no beginning to his talents.
1: No, well, I think that's a fair point, and I think it's the threat of Polanski that could focus minds. So actually, you don't even see a sort of pre-election non-deal happening between the Tories and Reform. You think they will both go all out in every seat?
0: I can't see the real benefits of the sotto voce non-deal outweighing the real harm that each leader would be doing to their own party and their own activists.
1: However, is there a risk that they do cancel each other out, opening the door to another 5 years of Labour?
0: There is a risk. The right in British politics has had an easy ride for more than 100 years because there's only been one credible mainstream right-wing party, whereas the left have had to squabble for left-of-centre votes all the time. Now the right are discovering what exactly that means. And of course, Reform have their own fundamentalist issue on their right. Restore will chip away at the right of Reform, and they may actually have to face an attack from both sides.
1: So what do you think will happen? How do you see this panning out after the election?
0: I see, depending on who the Tory leader is in the next, for the next general election, that will dictate as to whether the Tories end up with 150 seats or less than 100 seats. Once they're in the 150 seat bracket, then they are credible partners for Reform in the coalition. But below that, suddenly they're desperate.
1: And if Farage wanted Kemi Badenoch out as leader as his price of power, what sort of personality would he be looking for to replace her?
0: Somebody who he felt was genuinely conservative under his parameters.
1: But, this is the thing. You can love or hate Kemi Badenoch, but she is right-wing, isn't she? I mean, hasn't she shifted the party right since she became leader with, for example, a proposed benefit cuts of £50 billion, scrapping the net zero target, considering banning the burqa, saying on the BBC that all cultures are not equal, and there's one other one which is quite significant. Oh, yes, tearing up the ECHR.
0: Well, you say tearing up the ECHR, that suggests that she, as a matter of principle, would be going into the Lord Chancellor's office, taking a piece of paper and actually ripping it to shreds because it's something she believes in. Well, she set up a commission to work out what the right thing to do was about the ECHR. Mm. And yes, there has been a decision that a Tory government would pull out of the ECHR, but she is not somebody who has a conviction about that sort of thing. She has no raft of policies that she's bringing forth from her own guts. Mm. She's doing it on a delicate step-by-step basis because she has no core principles of her own.
1: It sounds to me like you don't rate Kemi.
0: It sounds exactly right that I don't rate Kemi.
1: Now, that's a bombshell. Why doesn't Graham Davis rate Kemi Badenoch? 6:33, this is Talk Breakfast.
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9: Where does it all end?
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10: What's wrong with you, for goodness sake?
2: This is Talk.
0: Graham Davis has advised some of the biggest names in politics. He is the presentation coach. He joins me live in the studio. And Graham, why don't you rate Kemi Badenoch?
11: Because she, since she was elected leader, has left the playing field open for reform to set the agenda, rather than being the agenda setter herself. They are the ones who've come up with policies that she has sometimes agreed with, sometimes responded to, sometimes imitated. But no party ever wins the next general election by following another party's agenda. It has to be the agenda setter. And Kemi Badenoch has not achieved that.
0: And it was therefore a very lucrative year for Nigel Farage, her first year as leader of the party, to co-opt all of that space vacated by the Tories.
11: Not only did he dominate the football pitch, the Conservative Party never got out of the dressing room.
0: Yeah, damning. And of course, they may pay the price in the long term. Do you fear for the future of the Conservative Party?
11: I still feel that the Conservative Party overall is something that can't be written off as an entity. It's been around for too long. It's been too determined and too good at rising like a phoenix from the ashes every single time that it's written off. With the right attitude, the right policies, and most importantly of all, with the right leader, it can triumph again.
0: Front page of the Sunday Telegraph, Burnham wins over Labour's ruling body. Starmer loyalists on Labour's ruling body are no longer prepared to block Andy Burnham's return to Parliament, according to the Sunday Telegraph. The PM previously counted on the support of members of the National Executive Committee to prevent the Manchester Mayor from becoming an MP earlier this year. But the mood has now changed on the 10-strong committee of NEC officers, and allies of Keir Starmer are not willing to stand in Burnham's way anymore. So is the King of the North heading back to the House of Commons, Graham?
11: We have this image of Andy Burnham being the lost king in the North who's going to make a pilgrimage south. Well, I have to say to you, Mark, that there are at least 6 degrees of separation between Andy Burnham and 10 Downing Street. First of all, the idea that somebody would definitely step down. Now, I haven't heard any names mentioned. I mean, if you arrange it carefully, the job of being a backbench MP can be a very cushy number from which it is impossible to be sacked. So it's difficult to actually name an individual. Secondly, we're told that the mood has changed in the NEC. Again, I haven't heard any names mentioned who are definitely going to change their vote from the way that they voted when his candidacy for Gorton and Denton was blocked. So that's the second thing. Thirdly, even if he got through the NEC vote,
0: he would still have to be selected by that individual constituency, and you can be damn sure that the Starmer faction would make sure that there was at least one candidate who could put up a jolly good fight against him. Mm. Fourthly, he has to actually win the by-election. Now, I don't think he would have won the Galton and Denton by-election if he'd been the Labour Party candidate. Inevitably, the left-wing vote will be heavily contested by the Greens, and Reform will be looking for a storming victory to make up for the Hannah Campbell loss. So that's just to get into the House of Commons. And when he gets there, does he really expect that the party will coalesce around him as essentially a new boy? He's somebody who's lost two previous leadership elections very badly to Jeremy Corbyn, for instance. And he is somebody who doesn't necessarily have a following amongst the new intake. But there's an even bigger problem right at the start. In order for a by-election to be called, the chief whip of the ruling party has to move a by-election writ, which means that he has to ask for the agreement of the House of Commons to move that writ. Now, the chief whip of the Labour Party doesn't have to do it, although, of course, normally it is done within 3 months of the vacancy becoming available. I would have thought that the Prime Minister might say to the Labour chief whip, there's no hurry about this, is there?
1: Oh, no, of course.
0: And frankly, they could be left in limbo at the behest of the Prime Minister. Now, of course, that may sound very Machiavellian, but Keir Starmer is a very determined bloke.
1: He is. I think one can always underestimate Starmer at his peril, how stubborn he is, how ambitious he is, how ruthless he is, and he will cling on to power, which takes us to another story, and it is in regard to the Prime Minister, who has made it known to those around him that he will fight any leadership challenge. Keir Starmer will not quit the cabinet, quit if the cabinet tell him to, and he will fight any leadership election. That is from Kate Ferguson, friend of the show, political editor of The Sun on Sunday. Starmer's not going down without a fight.
0: There are thousands of rhinoceroses wandering around Central Africa, green with envy at the thickness of Keir Starmer's skin. He would have to be dragged out of 10 Downing Street because his fingernails would be dug into the carpet. He is a fighter. He may be clumsy as a prime minister, he may be insensitive, he may be careless, but as a political warrior, no one should underestimate him.
1: No, because notwithstanding the bad headlines around the Mandelson appointment, he seems to have weathered that storm. Damaged, yes, but, you know, down but not out.
0: At the end of the day, the bottom line is, he is the leader of a party that got a massive parliamentary majority in July 2024. And that bottom line is something that people cannot forget.
1: Nigel Farage, if you want an early election, Rayner is the one. The leader of Reform UK has suggested, Graham Davis, that if Angela Rayner replaces Keir Starmer in number 10, there will be an economic crisis which may spark an early election. What say you?
0: Of course, if she is Prime Minister, she is also technically what is known as the First Lord of the Treasury. Now, if the First Lord of the Treasury can't keep abreast of her own tax affairs, she can't do the same for the country. So she would be an amazing target for both Farage and Badenoch.
1: Yeah, most definitely. I mean, this is the problem. Any replacement of Starmer is going to be to the left politically. That involves more tax, more spend, more borrowing, something the economy can ill afford. And those Rolex-wearing financiers abroad, upon whose largesse we rely to keep the lights on, won't be happy.
0: The only way in which a new Labour Prime Minister would not involve a lurch to the left could possibly be if there was a streeting regime. But have you noticed that Wes Streeting seems to have disappeared for several weeks or months, because there's a hint of him being too associated with Starmer, possibly being a chum of Mandelson, and he sort of let it be known that he won't resign for the cabinet for the purposes of doing a challenge, even though he has the numbers to do a challenge. He's got more than 81 supporters. And so he might join, in fact, I'm sure he will join any leadership contest, but he won't be the initiator. And that might count against him in the end.
1: Well, it's fascinating, isn't it? Are we now in the perverse scenario, Graham, in which Starmer is the least bad option for Britain? It's a nice, easy one, isn't it?
0: He's the least unstable option for Britain. Mm. He's the least unstable target for his opponents as well. There's a sort of middling equilibrium about him. He could stumble ploddingly along to the next general election, conceivably. And we know that it would be almost like pulling the plug out of the sink, and you're worried that all the water would go out of the sink, the good stuff as well as the bad.
1: Well, listen, wise words, as always, from Graham Davis, the presentation coach, a man that has advised many of our prime ministers and ministers of this country. Neil says, good morning, Mark. From the rumours, Angela Rayner would struggle getting through the door of Number 10. Of course, Dan Hodges at the Daily Mail newspaper reported that she was in the strangers' bar of the House of Commons, completely drunk, stormed off yelling at someone that I'm a socialist before walking into a door. I mean, Graham, I mean, great night out, but that's not a ringing endorsement, is it?
0: It isn't, although you do have to admire there's a certain style about that, because the accounts tend to suggest that she walked full bore into the door, sort of bounced off, bent over double, that then carried on. She's got a certain amount of chutzpah and style that may be needed.
1: Well, we'll have to discuss that in the next few minutes. I've got this from Amanda in London. Good morning, Mark. And good morning, Graham. Whatever has to be done to save the country from catastrophe must be done. Rupert and Ben Habib must get on board too. Amanda there suggesting that the right should unite. Julia in Mansfield. Good morning, Julia. How are you? Thank you for watching and listening to the show. Julia says, Mark, I think Nigel should do a deal with the devil. Anything to get the lefties out and keep them out forever. Good morning from Sophia. Good morning, Mark, and good morning, Graham. In the words of Private James Fraser from Dad's Army, we're doomed! Will Kemi be leader in 3 years, asks Bill. Let's see. Or will the Conservatives, the cons libs, the so-called One Nation, take over the Tory party? Too many ifs at the moment, but I believe reform will do what's best for the country. Rachel says, good morning, Mark. If the right don't unite, we are all screwed. It is as simple as that. Can I ask you about that? Because Rachel there, somebody that's not happy with this Labour government, I would read between the lines to interpret. But she's saying if the right don't unite, we are all screwed. It strikes me that there are many Conservative voters who don't want the great to be the enemy of the good. And they don't want to sort of just have the purity of Reform UK if it means the other lot get in.
0: I've got a lot of sympathy with that point of view. But expecting the right to unite, Reform and Conservative to get together, is rather like expecting a recently divorced spouse to get back with the previous spouse, supposedly for the good of the family, but there are so many issues that preclude against that because of the personalities involved.
1: Absolutely fascinating. Well, I'm delighted to say that Graham Davis, the presentation coach, is going to stay with us. It is 6:47. This is Talk Breakfast. An almighty row has broken out between Carol Vorderman from Countdown and Nigel Farage. We've got the inside story. That's next.
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13: At Harlesden in London, a closure continues of Harrow Road between Tubbs Road and Scrubs Lane because of a police incident. Also, incident continues at Brixton, which is closed Acre Lane between Battery Road and Porden Road. There's road closures in Southampton today between 8 and 4 for the Southampton Marathon. Also, some closures in the West Midlands until about 6 p.m. today for the Great Birmingham Run. And in Dumfries and Galloway, a serious accident involving a lorry has blocked the A75 at Dumfries between Bloomfield Roundabout and Brownrigg Roundabout. I'm Simon James.
14: McDonald's breakfast is turning up the heat with a spicy new twist. Calm down, not that spicy. Breakfast is for savouring, not suffering. 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
2: See it. Hear it. Talk it. Across the UK. Talk Energy. The home of common sense. This is Talk.
1: 6.50, you're listening to Talk Breakfast. If you became Prime Minister, what would your first action be? Cliff has said, good morning, Mark. If I were Prime Minister, my first action would be to proscribe socialism. Cliff, I couldn't agree with you more. It's the wicked and failed idea that never dies. Kate says, good morning, Mark. Loving your obsession with the Wirral right now. Two mentions in 2 days. Kate, on the Wirral. However, a Mancunian born and bred, Didsbury, before the estate agents moved in. Kate, thank you for your kind words and for listening. Tell Graham the problem with the Conservatives is that they're full of Liberal Democrat MPs. They won't get any Conservative policies through. That's Francis in Sussex. Hi, Mark, says Joanna. Graham Davis is correct about Kemi Badenoch. Slow and considered, she was weighing up what was popular. Unlike Nigel Farage, who fired off what he knew the country needed by years of consideration and understanding. Hi, Mark. Starmer isn't going anywhere. He's on the top stepping stone to take us back into the EU for his next job. And Vinny says, can you imagine Rayner with world leaders? We'll need a translator into the King's English. I think that's harsh but fair. Frances in Sussex, her text is interesting, that the Tories have too many Liberal Democrats in their ranks now, which is used, of course, Graham, as an insult. Why did the Conservative Party shift leftwards over the last decade?
0: It sort of goes back further than that. The leadership election in 2005 was quite a stark one, because David Cameron became the young new blade of the future, overcoming the old-style establishment candidate David Davis. And actually, in opposition, he was scrambling around a little bit for a unifying policy. Attacking bureaucracy in the NHS turned into a winner as they moved on towards 2010. But in fact, David Cameron was always a centrist. Despite being the young new blood, there was a hint of Lib Dem about him always. Mm. And so, of course, then the temptation to lurch towards the Liberal Democrats and form a coalition crystallised that move slightly towards the left to liberal conservatism. And from then on, it became almost priced into the share price of the Conservative Party.
1: Oh, that's interesting. And after 5 years of working with the Lib Dems, centrism became a habit.
0: It had infected the roots of the tree just a little bit too much.
1: And what really happened is that they lost touch with their core ideology, and perhaps they lost touch with the legacy of Thatcher.
0: Well, I've always thought that for the Conservative Party to be successful, it shouldn't necessarily be more right-wing. It certainly shouldn't be more left-wing.
1: Yeah.
0: It should definitely come out with a raft of policies that people can feel are genuinely conservative.
1: Right.
0: And that level of traditional conservatism is what I think your caller is lamenting quite rightly.
1: I completely agree. I mean, I sometimes think the reason why Nigel Farage is popular is that many millions of people simply want a right-wing government.
0: Yes, indeed. And he is the classic populist. He said, well, why are you calling me a populist? I'm just giving people what they want. Yes, indeed.
1: Full-fat conservatism. Call it what you like. It's what millions of people seem to crave.
0: Well, the David Cameron-infected Conservative Party became Tory light for far too long.
1: Yeah, my goodness. Powerful words. A quick word before we get to Ivor in Hampshire. Sunday Mirror, Countdown Carol says, Farage's numbers don't add up. Maths genius urges people not to vote for reform. What do you make of this beef between our Carol and Nigel Farage?
0: Well, Carol Vorderman is a classic celebrity who's never been elected to anything, but nevertheless has particular beefs that sound as if she's been elected to something.
1: She's elected herself.
0: Mind you, she does have a point about opinion polls, because you do the arithmetic, and wait a minute, there's about 30% that doesn't seem to be there, which is left in some sort of vacuum. I don't think we can really absolutely base any long-term views on an opinion poll at the moment, except this one, which I said earlier on, that probably reform are safe in the sense that they won't go below about 26 or 27 points, but they have to bear in mind that they won't go above 30 points.
1: Powerful words. Ivor is in Hampshire. Good morning, Ivor. Welcome to Talk Breakfast.
15: Morning, Mark. How are you?
1: I'm very well. How are things in Hampshire? Has the sun risen yet?
15: No, it's a bit foggy yet. But yeah. We're right down by the river, so...
1: Oh, lucky you. Nice part of the world. Well, Ivor, thank you for your call. Do you think Kemi and Nigel should do a deal to save Britain?
15: Well, if you go back to when Boris was Prime Minister, he asked Nigel to stand aside, and he did. And he promised he'd do the Brexit properly, and a lot of other things, and they actually let him down so badly, you know, I don't think he would. I don't think it'd be worth doing, unless Kemi Badenoch was to say, well, I'll stand aside for you this time. And I can't see that happening, really.
1: Well, it's very interesting. Stay with us, Ivor. Nigel Farage has every right to have a grievance with the Tory party, having stood down candidates in 2019. He didn't get so much as a thank you, and he didn't get the robust Brexit deal that he was expecting.
0: Well, I never thought I'd say this about Nigel Farage. I think he was a bit naive to have done so in 2019. I'm certain that Johnson didn't promise him anything as a result of his very kind gesture not to compete against incumbent Tory MPs. And actually, for him to in some way think that Johnson would do the decent thing and be grateful for it, that was hopelessly naive.
1: Is it a credit to Farage that he did stand candidates down in 2019? He didn't really have skin in the game. It wasn't going to make him Prime Minister or necessarily even get him into the House of Commons, which, of course, it didn't. It was purely in the national interest. Does that tell us something about Farage?
0: It might do, but you could also argue that it was a gross miscalculation, because it meant that Boris Johnson was safe with a majority of 80 seats. He became very complacent as Prime Minister even before COVID kicked in. And it meant that we had a Prime Minister who took their eye off the ball when it came to net zero and immigration.
1: Ivor, do you think that reform can win on their own?
15: I think they probably could, because if you think how awful the Conservatives have been for 14 years, no matter what Kemi Badenoch says, and like Graham's saying, all she's doing is copying Nigel. Every time he says something, the next few days she'll say the same thing. So I think the general public really just about had enough of Conservatives. So I don't think they're going to do that well. So I think they could take it, actually.
1: And Ivor, do you think there are lots of shy reform voters out there, people that are going to back Nigel but won't tell the pollsters?
15: I think there probably is, actually, because I've talked to some people and they won't actually say who they're going to vote for, who they support. And I've got a feeling they would vote reform.
1: Ivor, can I say it's been the highlight of the hour having you on the show. Please call me again soon.
15: Oh, thank you, Mark.
1: And have an excellent Sunday. Ivor in Hampshire there. The Tories should stand aside, not reform. Let reform save the country. What do you think about this? Should Nigel and Kemi do a deal? Interesting about those shy reform voters, Graham, because I've got an old friend. She's a woke actress. She's as woke as she gets. And she's backing reform at the next election.
0: Well, if Nigel wants to activate those shy reform voters, he's got to fight for every seat.
1: There you go. Brilliant stuff. Well, we're fighting for Graham Davis because he's back for another 15 minutes. Lots more to come. Should those two do a deal? This is Breakfast.
2: 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News. 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
16: From the Sky News Centre at 7. Fewer empty planes could run under temporary government plans. Airlines could be allowed to reduce schedules in advance and run fewer, fuller flights rather than cancelling empty ones at the last minute. Strait of Hormuz disruption and the Iran war is also affecting new business owner in Dubai, Victoria Coleman.
17: Shipping costs have gone up 40% and will take double the time to get from China to the UK. So it's kind of a really tricky place for young businesses because it's like, do we pass this on to the consumer?
16: Meanwhile, the US president says he'll look at Iran's latest proposals for peace. But Donald Trump's posted on Truth Social saying he can't imagine the measures would be acceptable for him to agree to an end to the war. Pressure's mounting on the Prime Minister to ban pro-Palestine marches over concerns they put the Jewish community in danger. That's what the Tories want, while Sir Keir Starmer wants to crack down on the chants heard at demonstrations.
18: When you hear some of those chants, then clearly there should be tougher action in relation to that. Many people in the Jewish community have said to me, it's the repeat nature, it's the cumulative effect. Now, I accept that, which is why we intend to deal with cumulative effect.
16: Two Jewish men were stabbed in Golders Green in North London on Wednesday. Pro-Palestine campaigners say there isn't a connection between peaceful protests and the recent violence. A teenager's been charged after a Peter Kay gig in Birmingham had to be evacuated on Friday night. The 19-year-old's accused of false communications relating to a bomb hoax after reports of a suspicious bag being left at Utilita Arena. Arsenal have extended their lead at the top of the Premier League table after a 3-0 victory against Fulham last night. West Ham's hopes of avoiding relegation were dealt a blow after they were beaten by the same scoreline at Brentford. And the Miami Grand Prix will begin earlier than usual today because of the weather. Unexpected storms brought forward the start time. That's the latest.
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2: 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Have your say. 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
1: Three minutes past 7. Top of the morning, I'm Mark Dolan. Happy Sunday, one and all, and a happy bank holiday weekend. Talk Breakfast, a very busy show to come. Dolan's Dispatch coming at 9 a.m. I'll be looking at the runners and the riders for the Labour leadership. I won't be pulling my punches. That's Dolan's Dispatch at 9 a.m. It might get me cancelled. Good. And breaking this morning, Starmer digs in with the Prime Minister, making it known he will not quit if the Cabinet tell him to do so, and he'll fight any leadership election. So is Starmer here to stay? Meanwhile, Andy Burnham has the approval of the Labour Party machine to re-enter Parliament. So is the King of the North heading for number 10? Nigel Farage says if you want an early election, vote for Angela Rayner, as he predicts financial meltdown if the ginger growler gets in. And with the political right in this country horribly divided, my question to you this morning is a simple one. Do Nigel and Kemi need to do a deal to save Britain? My phone number is 03444991000. The brilliant Solabay is taking your calls. She's owning it. A full switchboard yesterday. It's filling up now as we speak. Book your place on the show. Text the word talk and your message to 87222. Leave us a voice note. And as the saying goes, let's talk. Now, we're on the radio, DAB Plus, in-app and online. You might be listening to us in bed. I'm very honoured to be in your bed. May I thank you for that privilege. Perhaps you're listening to this show in the car or in the kitchen, getting your first cup of tea going of the day. But I'm delighted to say that this is a TV show now as well, and you can watch the show, see my amazing guests, and watch Dolan's Dispatch. Head to Talk on YouTube. That's right, go to YouTube, search Talk, and up we pop. And Luke is directing our TV output today. So, Luke, give the camera a bit of a wobble if you can. Give it a shake. Look at that. Oh, my goodness. This guy has a command of the technology. Dean Spencer is the boss today and pressing the buttons. Birthday boy himself, Dave the engineer. There is an ugly tug of love at the moment going on between Talk Sport and Talk Breakfast for the services of Dave the engineer. I'm actually facing off Alan Brazil. Let me tell you, I'm winning. Talk Sport's great. It's not as good a place to work as Talk. You should see their kitchen. Yikes. It's like a haunted castle. Talk Sport kitchen. Do you know, they caught the other day, actually, they got Rentokil in, right? For the Talk Sport had to call in Rentokil for their kitchen. And Rentokil said, no. They just walked away. They looked at it. They saw the half-drunk bottles of Budweiser in the fridge. They're like, we're not doing this. So, folks, keep it Talk all the way. This is the best show on the radio and on the telly. You won't find anything better anywhere else. 30,000 people watching us live now every Saturday and Sunday. That number's growing. We'll be on 100 in a year. I can't do it without you. What do you think? Do Nigel and Kemi need to do a deal to save Britain? 03444991000. Let's talk. Let's do so in the company of two very good friends of mine. Graham Davis is the presentation coach. He has advised many prime ministers of this country in the art and craft of political communication. And down the line, I'm delighted to say, former top cop and ex-military hero, Mike Neville. Good morning, Mike.
3: Good morning. Good morning, Mark. Good morning.
1: I'd like to kick off with an almighty row, Mike and Graham, that's kicked off between Nigel Farage and Countdown star Carol Vorderman. Front page of the Sunday Mirror. Countdown Carol says Farage's numbers don't add up. Maths genius urges people not to vote for reform in the May elections. Mike Neville, do you think that tactical voting could dent reform's political revolution?
3: Yeah, absolutely. They've got to make friends. So reform have got to get on with Rupert Lowe. They've got to go on with the Tories. The danger we face, of course, is an awful coalition of the Greens, Labour, Liberal Democrats, SNP, Plaid Cymru. What a disaster for this country it would be if they got in power. So when you're thinking of voting for somebody else, if you're thinking of voting, I'll vote for Rupert Lowe rather than reform or the Tories, somehow they've got to come to some agreement, because the coalition of chaos that we could have if those awful parties get in would be a disaster.
1: And Mike, you are a student of human nature, which made you a very successful detective. Why do you think the millionaire-esque Carol Vorderman has such a problem with Nigel Farage, such a visceral hatred of him?
3: It's almost, I don't know, they call luxury beliefs, aren't they? The richer people get, the more daft they get, I think.
1: Yeah.
3: You know, you get these middle-class people voting Labour. You know, I come from a council house in Bolton, and you can see, you live amongst these people, so you see the problems, but the richer people are, the more daft they get, I think, and that's the issue with Carol Ford.
1: And also what happens, Big Mike, is the wealthy people are insulated from the consequences of socialist policies.
3: Yeah, absolutely. But these beliefs and all these stupid things, you see it time and time again. I was reading about the American guy made up that phrase luxury beliefs, that his life, you know, he'd been brought up in a single parent family. He went to university. All these people who were brought up by a good mum and dad who had good jobs, paid their taxes, they hated those things. Why would you hate those things? But it is, you've got too much money, first world problems, you start believing in idiotic things.
1: Graham Davis, why do people like Carol Vorderman have such a visceral hatred of Nigel Farage?
0: Well, I don't know Carol Vorderman, but Carol Vorderman appears to know me. When it became a matter of public record as to the fees that I was being paid for a certain amount of presentation coaching, she took a photograph from my website, put it out in a tweet and said, "This is what Rishi Sunak's presentation coach looks like," unsurprisingly. Now, I'm not sure what message she was trying to get across.
1: So she was referring to your appearance. Now, for
0: indeed,
1: those listening on the radio, Graham Davis is a good-looking man, you fine figure of a man, and you have a shaven head.
0: Indeed so.
1: Okay, and you look terrific. Because, by the way, when men, Mike, you'll agree with this, sometimes when men shave their hair off, right, there's two routes you go down. It's either William Hague or Bruce Willis. And I'm delighted to say that you are leaning into Bruce Willis.
0: I'm somewhere between Bruce Willis and Harry Hill.
1: I think there are echoes of Jason Statham about you this morning. And therefore, but no, you're a fine guy. But what she's trying to say that you've got a shaven head, that what, you're far right or something?
0: I'm not sure. I was wearing a suit and tie. I think I look like some sort of pillar of the Tory establishment. And I think there is something...
1: But wasn't she trying to say that you're basically BNP? Let's call a spade a spade. She's like, this guy's got a shaven head. He's a far right thug.
0: I can't speculate much more beyond that word, unsurprisingly.
1: Yeah.
0: But that's what she said. But that's the black and white.
1: Was that not incredibly obnoxious, probably slightly libelous, and a very ugly prejudice?
0: I chose to laugh, and I chose to interpret it as her saying Graham's a very attractive bloke.
1: I want to hear what you think about this, because I actually think this has become the story. Carol Vorderman's treatment of Graham Davis online. That vile attack, Mike. And she says, here's a picture of Rishi Sunak's advisor, and unsurprisingly, this is what he looks like. What does that mean?
3: Well, these people are prejudiced, aren't they? I mean, I've got my little tuft of hair, so I've not shaved all my hair off yet. My wife tries to keep these little bits of hair I've got growing, but these people are. They'll talk about stereotyping. They'll criticise people, and then they'll do exactly the same thing themselves. I think Graham looks lovely. I'm of a generation where he would be Kojak, to be honest. I'm an older guy, so definitely Kojak for me.
0: Can I say that Mike and I, Mark, are united in our hatred of all hairism everywhere.
1: Well, that's exactly right. But I mean, it demonstrates, though, it does demonstrate the extraordinary prejudice of people like Carol Vorderman, that she looks at a photograph of Graham Davis, he's got a shaven head, and she's like, oh, far right.
3: But they do. The trouble with these people is they'll say, be kind, be nice, and they're the most evil and intolerant people there are. They'll come out with phrases or criticise. Imagine if you said something about a black guy. So look at him. But if you say that about a white man with a bald head, you can get away with it. It's just a nasty, horrible trait that these people have.
1: Well, to coin your genius phrase, Mike, these lefties,
3: They never sleep. They're always onto it all the time. Very wicked people.
1: Do you think in many ways what Carol Vorderman's trying to do, Mike, is slightly undemocratic by seeking to gerrymander the electoral system to keep Reform or the Tories out?
3: Yeah, they are, as I said, they never sleep. They're absolutely determined. They can see that the Conservatives were desperate and they dumb themselves down, becoming a sort of Labour-light sort of thing. Now that there's a real chance we have of having a right-wing, a centre-right government, which everybody, I think most people in this country, vote for, and the left are absolutely determined to keep them out, and hence their vociferous attacks on Reform.
1: Sean Cooper has messaged the show, chaps, and said, I think Reform are being massively underpriced in the opinion polls. I think they would get around 34% of the vote if an election was held today. What do you think about that, Mike? Because we're discussing this morning, should Kemi and Nigel do a deal to save Britain? Do you think that would be necessary?
3: I actually do. I think that somehow the right-wing, centre-right parties have got to come together, particularly with Rupert Lowe as well. I think this argument between Nigel Farage and Rupert Lowe, it could drift some people, even if it gets, say, 10% of the people voting for Rupert Lowe, we will end up with this awful coalition, as I've just said. Look how Labour got in with, they've got a massive majority with something like 33% of the vote. That's the danger that we face.
1: Would the personality, Graham, and character of Nigel Farage be a barrier to a deal on the right? Is he too much of a diva to stitch up a deal with Ben Habib, Rupert Lowe and Kemi Badenoch?
5: Let bygones be bygones. Let's forgive and forget. These are phrases that I've never heard coming out of Nigel's mouth. And I think that he has a certain syndrome. I wouldn't call it narcissism. I'd call it something else. Main character syndrome. Mm. He believes he's the central figure in every scene that he's in. And he may well be right. But unfortunately, when he takes it to the extreme, it means that when somebody gets high up and next to him, inevitably there will be a clash of personalities. And it's going to be very, very difficult to bring those people back into a Farage tent.
1: And Mike, you are in tune with many of our viewers and listeners in that on multiple occasions you've said to me on this show, first of all, the left never sleep, which is the best catchphrase I've ever heard. But the other thing that you always say, which I agree with, is we need the entire establishment wiped out. And is that possible if the Tories are in any kind of partnership with Reform?
3: Well, the establishment are there, aren't they? I think any deal that's done with the Tories, we've got to make a deal to say we're going to sort out these civil servants. It's almost like they'd be better getting rid of all of them, because if you keep them, they'll just be a drag anchor on you all the time. They'll just be holding things back. I think any deal that's made with Reform, they have to say we will personally look at every MP that the Tories are putting forward in certain constituencies. If the Tories are going to win that constituency or got a good chance of, is that person, are they a Liberal Democrat in disguise? This is the problem with the Tories. If they are, then get rid of them. But I've got to say, the civil service, you've almost got to sack most of them and just work without them.
1: Mike Neville, Nigel Farage is a colossal political talent. I've worked with him. He's a very nice man. Is his ego a problem?
3: I suppose you don't get into that position if you haven't got that ego. But when you got there, a good friend of mine says you've got to be able to work with sharp knives. You've got to be able to work with other people who are also talented. And as Graham has highlighted, if you just think all the time, I am the top person in the room, you have to realise who's my successor, who's going to go on. You've got to look at it. It's not for me, it's for the good of the country. And we need Nigel Farage for the good of this country. And Nigel Farage has got to think, who is the next person who's going to come after me?
1: Now, Graham, it's my understanding that you're off to the barbers.
5: I found this morning I spent 10 minutes combing my hair and I forgot to bring her with me.
1: Exactly, that's a good line. So that's it, you're off to the barbers, and then you're going to a rally, of course, you know, and then you're going to wave a flag somewhere. Before we let you go, where do the right go from here?
5: You have to remember that now Nigel Farage has in his top team more members of the Rishi Sunak last cabinet than Kemi Badenoch has in her top team. He can't get away from the fact that essentially the Reform brand is that of Tories 2.0.
1: Yeah.
5: And to try and deny that is completely unrealistic.
0: And so I think that the biggest achievement that he managed to perpetrate over the last few months was when he swallowed his genuine feelings, probably about the individual concerned, and sort of welcomed Robert Jenrick into his top team. He may well have to do an awful lot of pride swallowing in order to move forward.
1: My thanks to Graham Davis, the presentation coach. Graham, we will catch up very soon. Only 1 in 10 young people think it's important to keep the Falkland Islands. Meanwhile, a football fan has been ordered to get rid of his Union Jack flag by a Labour-run council because it's offensive to neighbours. That's right, the flag of this country. Those stories are next.
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6: There's been a serious accident this morning in Kent. It's blocking the westbound side of the A2 at Boughton under Blean. This is from Gate Services to the M2 at Brenley Corner. Also, some closures continue in London. Police incidents at Harlesden, Harrow Road, blocks between Tubbs Road and Scrubs Lane. And also at Brixton, Acre Lane closure between Baytree Road and Porden Road. And delays in Dumfries and Galloway. The A75 blocked by a serious accident involving a lorry. That's between Bloomfield Roundabout and Brownrigg Roundabout at Dumfries. I'm Simon James.
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10: Breaking this morning, Starmer digs in with the Prime Minister making it known he will not quit if the Cabinet tell him to, and he will fight any leadership election. We'll get reaction from a top journalist on that story at 7:45. But what about this? Only 1 in 10 young people think it's very important to keep the Falkland Islands. Let's get reaction from retired Scotland Yard Detective Chief Inspector and ex-military hero Mike Neville. Mike, why is that a problem that young people aren't fussed about the Falkland Islands?
11: Well, I suppose it goes to the educational system, Mark. So I joined the army in 1983, so it's just 1 year when I was 16. That was 1 year after the Falklands. And what you have is that young people today, their heads are filled with nonsense by teachers. And we can just see how they're likely to vote for the Greens or Labour. I don't remember at school. I went to a grammar. I was lucky. I got picked to go to a grammar school, and I don't remember any teacher professing any sort of political views at all.
10: No.
11: They just taught us history or geography, whatever the subject was. No, as we keep saying, the left never sleep. They're always onto it, and they know that young minds are easily manipulated. And what's important about that story, it tells us how young people have been manipulated, how they've been told that the British Empire is an evil thing. And they don't realise that 90%, 99% of the people in the Falklands want to be British. And my view was always, when I was like a soldier in Northern Ireland, that a friend in need is a friend indeed. So if those people in Ulster who wanted to be British, I was there for them. The soldiers and sailors who went to the Falkland Islands, they were there for the people of the Falkland people who wanted to be British. And I'm afraid that spirit of patriotism has been knocked out of young people.
10: Yes, there is such complacency now, isn't there, within the education system, in the media and political and corporate elite. We've been so smug and so self-satisfied for a long time, Mike, taking for granted a successful, relatively homogenous society, a sustainable growing economy, solid borders, and we gave all of that up. It feels like we had it too good for too long.
11: I think you're right. So I think 1989 is critical. When the Berlin Wall fell and we thought, that's right. You know, when I was a soldier in West Germany, as it was, that the threat all the time was the Soviet Union. And we, the

0: Soviet Union fell apart, all the Eastern Europe became democratic states. And you can see the Tory government then, they just gave up the armed forces. So we went from having 200,000 troops, soldiers, until what, now we've not got enough soldiers to fill Wembley Stadium. And it's all, we've done it, we've won. And we didn't see all these other threats. And I think the left in particular, they've taken hold of the educational system and filled young people's minds full of nonsense.
1: And what we had in 89 was a very successful country with a strong military, a very, very powerful economy. We were an economic and diplomatic powerhouse. We didn't realise what we had was so precious. And various administrations have just relinquished that, Mike. They've torched that legacy.
0: They have torched it. And we have a situation now where you've got more young men on PIP and benefits than you have in the army. Those young men would benefit so much. I always think the army for me is not just about fighting capacity. It's about how you make society bind together. So those young men would be far better, you know, learning how to iron their kit, march around, be good soldiers, be disciplined, rather than just dossing around on some council estate. But what you've got to imagine is the left know if somebody joins the armed forces, they're far more likely to have conservative views. So it's better to keep them wickedly on PIP, on benefits, on a council house, in a council house, rather than in the armed forces. And we've really, so the country is a complete mess at the moment.
1: Well, indeed, and we've given up the basic principles of how the country should be run. We've given up the idea, Mike, of a country that lives within its means, which is what households have to do. We've given up having a country where the rule of law has primacy. Look at shoplifting and antisocial behaviour. We've given up decency with women being harassed in the streets, dogs doing their poos, people spitting, littering, the fly tippers. And of course, we've given up the idea of border control.
0: Yeah, absolutely. You know, summed up to me. So when I was in West Germany, Germany was such an organised place, and I remember how decent and clean it was. And I went back about 10 years ago, I flew into Germany to advise the police there, and I went to Dortmund railway station, and there was some litter on the floor. And I thought, that litter on, something, sometimes a small thing tells you an enormous amount about a country. And I could just see Germany in decline there. And it's not just Britain, all Western society is in decline. Mass immigration, we're allowing people to just commit crime. Just little things. You're on a train, somebody puts their feet on the seat. They're not thinking about the next person who sits there. All these little signs tell us that somehow we've got to get a grip in the West.
1: Can we ever go back to having a country like the one we had in the 80s? And Mike, before the latte lefties get carried away, I'm not talking about skin colour. Can we go back to a country that was coherent, decent, productive, like we had in the 80s?
0: It will take an enormous effort. So, as we were discussing earlier, the establishment, for example, they're the same people. They're middle class, white. They've got these left wing beliefs. If we're going to change the country, if reform could change the country, you have to get rid of those people. Get rid of those people. We can turn it around, but we cannot have a government where they're being advised, or the people at the top of the establishment have these middle class, left-wing views. They've got to be flushed out.
1: Most definitely. Well, everything that's woke turns to you-know-what, as Donald Trump wisely said a few years ago. And it is that sort of leftist progressivism which has infiltrated, Mike, our political elite, the media, corporations, and obviously, most effusively, the public sector. How about this then? And I feel very sorry for this chap. And this is somebody that's had to take down their flag because apparently it's offensive. A football fan was ordered by council bosses to stop flying the union flag on his balcony because it was offensive to his neighbours. David Gilley received a letter from the Labour-run council warning he could be breaching his tenancy contract unless he takes down the banner. At what point did our flag become a weapon, Mike?
0: No, it must be, if you look at the 60s and 70s, I suppose. What amazes me about, no matter how left-wing, say, the French are, no one in France objects to flying a French flag. Even in the States, the Democrats will fly a USA flag. it must be from the 70s, and they've tried all the time. These people are globalists, I suppose. Mm. And, I mean, I think it was George Orwell who said that, you know, there's rich people, or the left, they'd rather steal from the poor box than sing God Save the King. And that's back to the 30s. So I don't know, but Southwark Council, are you surprised that they wanted rid of a St. George's flag? That's just the way they are.
1: And we know, Mike, don't we, that this week a doom-laden press conference from the Bank of England following their decision to hold interest rates suggest that inflation could reach 6%. Food price inflation could go beyond that. And my friend at The Sun on Sunday, their political editor, Kate Ferguson, has a piece in the paper today. A majority of Brits think there will be widespread riots and lawlessness this summer. They're not wrong, are they? That's a real risk.
0: It is a risk. When the sun shines, the rioters come out. You know, we used to call it PC rain. So the Notting Hill Carnival will always be more peaceful if PC rain came out. And the weather looks nice. The weather looks nice at the moment, doesn't it? And what you need all the time, it's like a tinderbox, isn't it? It's like the Southport with Axel Rudiger Cabana. All you need is some wicked, evil incident. And it's like that is the flame on top of the tinderbox. And I think people are just getting sick and tired of seeing the country run down. And there is a chance all the time of rioting.
1: Most definitely. And last but not least, we haven't spoken since the King addressed both houses of Congress in the United States. What did you make of his performance in America, Mike?
0: Do you know, I was really impressed. I haven't been impressed with King Charles. I've said to you before, I'm a Cromwellian supporter. I'm happy to put up with the royal family as long as they do. And Charles has come across sometimes as a bit woke, hasn't he?
1: Yeah.
0: But you know what? He did really well there. I think the speech, whoever wrote it for him, he came across as a sort of decent chap. Mm. But the humour and stuff, I think it got President Trump back on side. You can see I'm wearing my Kentucky Colonel badge. So I'm a great supporter of the United States, but well done to the King. He did for all the Starmer is obviously hated by Trump, but the president loves the King, and I think the King did so well for Britain when he went to the States.
1: Before I let you go, Mike, there are many on the political right who are struggling with the war in Iran. Are you holding the line on that one? Was it still the right thing to do?
0: We have to get rid of the regime in Iran. I think President Trump is actually right. I'm a firm supporter of Israel. We cannot have that threat where Iran might have nuclear weapons, who can seal off the Straits of Hormuz. People have probably never heard of the Straits of Hormuz. But without those being open, without the oil being able to flow down that strait, we're done for. And so we have to get a grip, and we have to sort out Iran.
1: Are you concerned about how Donald is running this war?
0: Yeah, I'm surprised, actually, that it sort of goes in waves, doesn't it? One minute there's some action, the next minute there's no action. Let's get the job done.
1: Most definitely. I agree with you, Mike. Listen, lovely to see you. Have an excellent Sunday with your missus. Enjoy the bank holiday. Go and have a pint. You've earned it. My thanks to the brilliant Mike Neville, a very good friend of mine, retired Scotland Yard Detective Chief Inspector, and the man who invented the phrase, the left never sleep. And he's absolutely right about that, which is why we must be vigilant. Why do I say that? Because I hate to tell you that socialism doesn't work. It's a nice idea, isn't it? Everyone gets a little plot of land and a milk delivery every week, and we're all on equal pay, and it's the land of milk and honey. It just never works out like that. It leads to death, murder, extortion, and poverty. That's why I'm not such a big fan. Folks, so much more to come. What do you think about this? Should Kemi and Nigel do a deal to save Britain? Your call's next.
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1: Now, 30,000 people watch this show live every single weekend. That number is growing. We'll be on 100K in a year. We've got a massive audience in the Northeast, and John is in Newcastle. Good morning, John.
11: Good morning. What I'd like to talk about is the situation in this country. I'm 80 year old, and I'm very saddened by the fact that we're in such a massive mess. Why is it that I needed a passport all these years to go abroad, when thousands of people have been allowed under the Tories, under Labour, with the help of the Liberals, I suppose, you could say, coming into this country without a passport, coming into this country and causing havoc in a lot of cases. And, you know, we've just paid, I think it's around £650 million to the French government in order to help to stop illegal immigrants coming here. But it happened before. Some good months ago, we paid a great amount of money in again to the French government, and it was a one in, one out basis, where it took a while for one out to go, but on the second day it happened, there was over 1,000 came in. 1,000. So really, it's a bit of a farce. I don't blame the French government. I don't blame France at all. They come here because we give the benefits of, you know, free hotels, free square meals a day, yeah. £38 spending money a week, so on and so forth. Don't blame anybody but ourselves, because if we, they wouldn't want to come across here if you were offering them nothing. But these liars, thieves and traitors, who is Conservative, who is Labour and who is Liberal, have allowed it to happen. Overall, and so therefore it's pathetic. It's just not on. We've got food banks where I live in Newcastle. We've got 6 food banks who are own people, and we can't even look after them. So how can we look after everybody else when we can't look after our own? And I do hope that the people of this country start waking up and get off their backsides and get away to vote. It's up to them what they vote, but to be honest, I'll never vote Conservative, Labour and Liberal in any case. I just don't vote. And a lot of people in this country are sick of just, they don't want to vote, so it's no good. We have to vote and we have to get something better. That's what it is. It'll not be perfect what we get, no doubt, but it's got to be better than this, because this is pathetic.
1: John, as brilliant as ever, I didn't need to interrupt you for a moment. You spoke with wisdom and conviction. Please call me again soon and have a good Sunday. There's John, by the way, who's got a few miles on the clock. He's 80 years of age. He still loves his country. He's horrified by what's happened to it. Why, for example, is border control now so controversial? Why is it right wing to believe that the border is there for a reason? I still cannot process why people who enter the country illegally are not locked up. I don't mean torture people. I'm just saying that you enter the country illegally. We don't know who you are. You will be accommodated at His Majesty's pleasure and then returned to your country of origin. Make it make sense. John is in Crewe. Morning, John.
12: Yeah, good morning to you, Mark.
1: And Alison John, I'm so glad you called, because we're having this conversation this morning. Should Kemi and Nigel do a deal to save Britain? What do you think?
7: Well, I've already had this conversation just before the election when Ben Habib came up to Stafford, and my point to him was that it makes perfect sense not to agree on policy because they're totally different. Obviously, the Conservatives are moving towards communism in many of the people that are in their party. But what I agreed would be, if you, for instance, take 30, maybe 50 seats, and you agree that you will stand down where perhaps the Conservatives do well in parts of London, and in the north, where Reform are particularly strong, the Conservatives agree that they will not put somebody up in those seats. The problem was, at that time, just before the election, the idea was very good, but what actually happened was the Conservatives called the election in for July 24. The reason they did so was to try to strangle Farage's party at birth. It was not to win, because they knew they would lose, but they decided if they could kill off the Reform Party at that election, their party would continue.
1: I agree with you, John. I agree with you. That surprise July election was called partly because the Tories knew that Reform were not ready.
7: Exactly right. They knew if they got no seats, then they would not have any future publicity or anything of that nature. And frankly, I never bet, but I did bet on Reform winning if they'd continued until the Christmas, which they could have done. But that cost me 20,000 in winnings, 800 to 1. The other point I'd like to make, though, it's too soon to decide on doing a deal with the Conservatives. You have to wait and see what the polls are showing before deciding. The other point, we keep hearing about a link-up with Rupert Lowe's party. The problem with Rupert Lowe's party, and I wish people would understand this, he's not shrewd enough, whereas Nigel Farage has the full experience. His job is to be elected.
1: Yes.
7: Now, when it comes to Rupert Lowe, two things he says. One is he believes MPs should be paid $400,000 to $500,000 a year. That would go down well with the electorate. I'm not arguing whether it's right or wrong, but that would straight away. And the other thing, he wanted to support Tommy Robinson. And many, many people support Tommy Robinson. I fully understand that. But it would be wonderful for the likes of the lefties in the BBC and Sky and ITV. They would immediately have something to portray them as racist, whatever it is. And it's fine being right or wrong. It doesn't matter. But you have to win the election. And Farage understands that far better. You cannot have somebody in an army who's the general, and you have the Lance Corporal going against him, saying we shouldn't attack at night, it should be daytime. You need the leader to make the policy, listen to all the arguments, but you cannot have somebody lower down undermining that leader, and that's what Rupert Lowe was doing. That's my opinion anyway.
1: John, I think your assessment is brilliant, and I think what you're characterising Nigel Farage as is a pragmatist, a guy that understands you have to compromise to win, something that was understood by Mrs. Thatcher, who presided over a bit of a conservative coalition in the 80s, and Blair in the 2000s. I think you're right. I think that Farage lives in the real world. He knows that there are toxic issues that he needs to stay away from. And what he doesn't want is for the perfect to be the enemy of the good. John, brilliant call. Please call me again soon. Have an excellent Sunday. What about this from Peter on a voice note?
9: Good morning. I'm not so sure that Nigel Farage is right on this one, because if we had Angela Rayner in, people might actually see her as a relief from the problems Starmer has brought to this country and our people. They might just look at her and think, oh, well, she won't last long anyway, but she might just go on and on, because however left she isn't hated like Starmer is hated. And Starmer is hated by almost everybody in this country, including now his own voters, because they've all cleared off to the Green Party, haven't they? Starmer, he's done in 2 years what it took the Tories 14 years to do. Unbelievable, isn't it, that someone has probably got on their agenda that they're going to do as much damage to this country as they can before they leave. And I bet those people that voted not to have an inquiry into him last week, I bet they're regretting that now, aren't they? Because he said he's going to dig his heels in and stay where he is. Yeah, let all the old ginger minger winger in, right? And I don't think this country will have an election. I really don't. They're too arrogant, Labour. They're too arrogant to call for any of it.
1: I do worry that they will use some kind of emergency to thwart our democracy. I think that is a concern. I suspect that what may happen is some kind of financial event, a meltdown, at which point we get an emergency budget, which will be undiluted socialism. That is a worry that I have. Peter, thank you for that. Anna has left a voice note.
12: Morning, Mark. Anna, Surrey. Labour have little or no vote left. The Greens have half a dozen students, trans and the odd extreme Muslim, and the Lib Dem cats aren't worth talking about. And the right are united. The fact that maybe Nigel and Kemi don't like each other is irrelevant, because the right isn't them. The right is us. Millions of people out here, we are united. But I'm beginning to think, Mark, as probably the rest of those people, there's no point in entering into the political debate anymore, because it doesn't work. It hasn't worked for us for 25 years. The country is in the pan, and that is due to politics.
1: Very good. And last but not least on this conversation about whether the right should unite, this is Nick.
13: Morning, Mark. It's Nick from Loughborough. Yes, of course, the right need to unite, and Farage will ultimately need to do a deal with Kemi Badenoch to prevent the possibility of another 5 years of a putrid socialist government, which is continuing to wreck this country. But just as important as doing a deal with Kemi Badenoch, he and Rupert Lowe need to put their differences aside. And they should go down the pub, have a few pints of speckled hen, and sort this issue out so that they also unite with Reform UK and Restore UK. Have a good day, Mark.
1: Thank you for that, Nick. What do you think, folks? Should Nigel and Kemi do a deal to save Britain? 7:47, this is Talk Breakfast.
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21: Ongoing road closures in London this morning. A police incident at Harlesden has blocked Harrow Road between Tubbs Road and Scrubs Lane. Same again at Brixton for the closure of Acre Lane between Baytree Road and Pordon Road. It's the Southampton Marathon. That means some road closures today between 8 and 4. There's also closures in the West Midlands until 6 p.m. this evening for the Great Birmingham Run. And in Dumfries and Galloway, an accident involving a lorry has closed the A75 at Dumfries between Bloomfield Roundabout and Brownrigg Roundabout. I'm Simon James.
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1: Talk Breakfast, Mark Dolan, 7.51. Dolan's Dispatch coming at 9 a.m. on the runners and riders for the Labour leadership. But front page of the Sunday Mirror, an almighty row has broken out between Carol Vorderman and Nigel Farage. Countdown Carol says Farage's numbers don't add up. Maths genius urges people not to vote for reform. Here's a voice note on that very subject from Kevin.
30: Morning, Mark. Once again, both of us doing a shift, paying our taxes. Just a random one on our Carol Vorderman. I mean, I know several lefties, and even they think she's insane. She's quite scary that she's that mental. Yeah, she says, oh, the numbers don't add up. Oh, you know, reform have put their council tax. Everyone's tax goes up every year. It's called inflation. But reforms have gone up less than 4%, 3.9, I think it is. The average Conservatives have gone up around 4.2, and I think Labour's is 4.4 or 4.5. Reforms have put theirs up the least. But they don't tell you that, do they? Because that would be going against their left-wing ideology. And of course, I do hope you're well. Speech later, mate.
1: Kevin, thank you for that, and a very, very powerful voice note indeed. You've spoken a lot of sense. Keep those calls coming. Should Kemi and Nigel do a deal to save Britain? 0344 499 1000. But breaking this morning, Starmer digs in with the Prime Minister, making it known he will not quit if the Cabinet tell him to do so, and he will fight any leadership election. So is Starmer here to stay? Who better to ask than political commentator, broadcaster and columnist at the Conservative Woman website, Sean Walsh. Good morning, Sean.
31: Good morning, Mark. How are you?
1: Very well. Great to have you on the show. So Starmer, he's not going down without a fight.
31: I've been saying this for about 7 or 8 months now. I noticed last year that people were starting to say that Starmer would go at a certain time. Initially, people were saying before Christmas, then it was New Year. And then the orthodox view settled that it would be after the May elections. And I said, this is inaccurate because it's an inaccurate reading of the Starmer personality. Let me explain what I mean. Our constitution, if you like, the way we do things politically in this country is that when push comes to shove, if all other options have been exhausted, you can always embarrass or shame a prime minister out of office. You can always force their resignation somehow. That isn't going to work with this guy. Because this guy isn't a real person. This guy is a complex of algorithms. He's basically an android. And androids do not feel shame. We have been saying, or the political journalists have been saying for months, that Starmer is, politically speaking, a dead man walking, a zombie. Well, zombies aren't ashamed of being zombies, and zombies can walk on for as long as they can walk on.
1: Yeah.
31: So I suspect, I could be wrong, but I suspect that whatever happens next week, he will look at those elections and find sufficient room or sufficient levels of ambiguity for him to be able to argue that he should stay on, and he will feel no shame in doing so. That's just my view about that. I think that the Starmer personality is a kind of unholy trinity. And like all the best trinities, they're connected. He's an algorithm. He is pathologically dishonest. He's actually worse than a liar. He's a faker. And thirdly, and this may seem trivial, but I think it's important, he doesn't have a sense of humour. And people who lack a sense of humour are unable to recalibrate the way they look at the world. And I think, basically, Starmer just lives in a black box of process. And I don't see any reason why, even if he's asked by his cabinet, he would agree to stand down.
1: No self-reflection, no shame, no sense of humour, an algorithm of a prime minister. That doesn't end well for the country, does it, to have a personality type like that in number 10?
31: No. But we've got what we voted for. We've got what some of us, I didn't, we got what some people voted for, and we have to accept that. I view it as now being, I mean, I don't know if you follow cricket, but I follow cricket all my life. I am used to England batting collapses, Mark. And there comes a point when you're watching an England batting collapse that it's so execrable and awful and painful to look at, you just want the whole thing to be over. So I think the logic of the political situation now is that we are heading towards some sort of crisis, probably of an economic sort, because whatever politicians say, the laws of mathematics are the laws of mathematics and the markets are the markets. But we are where we are, and I do not believe that even if it happens, even if it can be efficiently executed, a coup against Starmer is not going to make things any better. It might make things worse. I'm not interested in that. The fact of the matter for me is that Starmer is so awful and so dishonest that it is an affront to this country that he's prime minister, but I fear that he will be for a while yet.
1: To what extent is his training as a lawyer the reason why he defaults to obfuscation and lies?
31: Well, I don't want to traduce lawyers in general, but I think it's interesting with Starmer that the sort of law he obsesses about is bad law. Mm. It's internationalist law, it's abstract law. It's laws which deals with categories. And he has in place, largely thanks to the constitutional activism of Tony Blair, actually, he has in place judges and jurisprudents who will interpret treaty law, the law he loves so much, in ways which are sympathetic to his wider political...
1: And these are the sorts of laws ignored by most countries.
31: Absolutely, yeah. And they're worse than that, they are the sorts of laws which do not speak to the intricacies and the complexities of real human people. We have in this country a tradition of common law, which is, in a way, our national story. It's a series of disputes which have been adjudicated, often very eccentric ones, between real people. That's a decent sort of law. The law that Starmer is obsessed with is deracinated. It's globalist. It hates the particular in favour of the universal. And I think human beings aren't set up like that. So to answer your question, I've gone all around the houses a bit there, sorry. But to answer your question, yes, it's a problem that Starmer is a lawyer, although I suspect he's not a very good lawyer in terms of thinking on his feet. But for perhaps slightly different reasons from you, I think he's a bad lawyer because he's the wrong sort of law that he's interested in.
1: Well, you've not gone around the houses. You've been very compelling in your assessment. Is there anyone among the runners and riders for the Labour leadership who have the calibre to rescue this Labour project?
31: No. What the country needs is a repeal of certain treaties. It needs a political class and I don't just restrict these criticisms to Labour, it needs a political class which is willing to reassert that we can do whatever we want if Parliament says we can do it. And I'm afraid we have a class of politicians from all parties who are all the same. I think it's interesting when we talk sometimes, Mark, about MPs and second jobs. My view about this is that MPs should have second jobs. And we should go back to the days when being the MP was the second job. They should all do something else. They should all do something else to connect with real people.
1: Something productive and something in the real world.
31: Yes, exactly. Yeah. TV journalism, perhaps. Perhaps more of them should do that.
1: Sean, how can people find out more about your work?
31: I'm at The Conservative Woman, The Critic, Country Squire, and I tweet at Sean_Walsh. _1967. And it's been a pleasure to talk to you again, Mark. And happy birthday to Dave.
1: Oh, God bless you for shouting out our excellent engineer. Sean, look forward to our next on-air encounter. Political commentator and broadcaster. What an interesting conversation. More to come. This is Talk Breakfast.
29: Talk. News. 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
0: From the Sky News Centre at 8. Plans to cope with the risk of a shortage of jet fuel have been revealed. Air passengers could be moved from a flight they booked to a similar one to fill up planes and have less empty seats in the sky. Donald Trump says he's reviewing a revised peace plan sent to him by Iran, but the US leader says he can't imagine the deal would be acceptable. Meanwhile, President Trump's threatened to withdraw more troops from Germany on top of those already being redeployed. On Friday, the US president ordered 5,000 personnel to be withdrawn from the country. The German chancellor said the war with Iran had humiliated America. Military analyst Sean Bell says the move shouldn't have a huge impact.
3: US forces number about 68,000 total across about 12 countries of Europe. And it's not the first time that President Trump's threatened to reduce the numbers. In his first term, he threatened to reduce them by 10,000. That didn't materialise.
0: The Stop the War coalition has denied pro-Palestine marches pose a threat to the Jewish community. Sir Keir Starmer wants tougher policing on some of the chants heard at Gaza protests, while the Tories want the rallies banned. Two Jewish men were stabbed in Golders Green in North London on Wednesday. Peter Leary is from the Palestine Solidarity Campaign.
4: The idea that's been put forward that the marches could possibly be incubators for prejudice of any kind is simply not true.
0: A teenager has been charged after an alleged bomb hoax at a Peter Kay comedy show in Birmingham on Friday night. The audience were told to leave Utilita Arena halfway through the gig. Arsenal stretched their lead in the Premier League title race to 6 points with a 3-0 win over Fulham. Meanwhile, West Ham's hopes of avoiding relegation were dealt a blow with a 3-0 loss at Brentford. They'll drop into the bottom three if Tottenham beat Aston Villa tonight. And the Miami Grand Prix has been moved forward 3 hours. It's because of thunderstorm warnings. It'll now get underway at 6 p.m. That's the latest.
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1: Three minutes past 8. Wakey, wakey, rise and shine. Mark Dolan, Talk Breakfast. And breaking this morning, Starmer digs in with the Prime Minister, making it clear that he will not quit if the Cabinet tell him to do so, and he will fight any leadership election to the death. So a simple question this morning at 8:03. Is Starmer here to stay? Meanwhile, Andy Burnham has the approval of the Labour Party machine to re-enter Parliament. Is the King of the North heading for number 10? Nigel Farage says if you want an early election, vote for Angela Rayner, as he predicts financial meltdown if the ginger growler gets in. And an almighty row has broken out between Countdown star Carol Vorderman and Reform UK leader Nigel Farage. Countdown Carol says Farage's numbers don't add up. It's kicked off between these two big personalities. We've got the inside story. Where are you at on that? Because Carol does not like Reform. She doesn't like Nigel. Are you in Team Carol or Team Nigel? think poor old Carol forgot her calculator when she recommended that we vote Labour at the last election. Even she regrets that now. And this is an important conversation I want to have this morning with the political right in this country, horribly divided. Do Nigel and Kemi need to do a deal to save Britain? Because you've got to look at the alternative. A hellish left-wing rainbow coalition at the next election, made up of Labour, the Lib Dems, the SNP, Plaid Cymru, and the Green Party, led by Captain Cleavage himself, Zach Polanski. Be afraid, be very afraid. So if that's the alternative, do Nigel and Kemi have to do a deal to save Britain? My phone number is 03444991000. Dean, can we make some space in this hour for calls? What time are we going to do calls? 8:15. Okay, 8:15. I'm putting you on the radio and on the telly. Charlotte is taking your calls now. Do you want a deal or not? 03444991000. Or here's another question. Can Nigel do it on his own? Does he need the Tories? Can reform go all the way without any support from other parties? What do you think? Should Kemi and Nigel do a deal to save Britain? 03444991000. Your call's in just 10 minutes' time. Now, you can text the word talk in your message to 87222. You can leave us a voice note as well. Birthday boy Dave Rhodes, our engineer, is going to get your voice notes on the radio and on the telly. I say that because we're on DAB Plus in-app and online. But you can see the show as well. All you got to do is head to YouTube, search talk, and up we pop. And you can watch Dolan's Dispatch, see my amazing guests, and join the national conversation. So much to get through. As the saying goes, let's talk. And we'll kick off with the front pages. We start with the Sunday Express. Why the King was ready to help the country he loves. The King was determined to undertake his high-stakes US visit, despite criticism that it had become too political, as he grasped with both hands the chance to help repair the special relationship with America and the UK. It is flower power for beaming princess on big day. That is Princess Charlotte, whose birthday it was yesterday. Happy returns to her. Sunday Mirror, as I mentioned earlier, Countdown Carol says Farage's numbers don't add up. Maths genius, the Mirror are calling her, urges people not to vote reform. Sunday Telegraph, Burnham wins over Labour's ruling body. And Badenoch, anti-Semitism has become acceptable at dinner parties. Meanwhile, fruit yogurts at risk in crackdown on junk food. Is nothing sacred? Are we not allowed a fruit yogurt now? Can I not have a ski? Dave, do they still have ski? Am I showing my age? Yeah, Peter Barnes is nodding his head. You still have ski? I like that Greek. The Greek yogurt's good. It's been strained, hasn't it? A bit like me. It's heavily strained. Anyway, fruit yogurt. Have they gone back? They are fruit cakes, aren't they? Banning fruit yogurt. It's good for you. Get your calcium and your fat. What is the world coming to? The Sun on Sunday, exclusive, sick joke. Britain's Got Talent star in video storm. And the Mail on Sunday, shocking corporation cover-up. Violent BBC presenter broke risk of female... wrist, excuse me. Shall I put my teeth back in? Luckily, Peter Barnes, this is not live. Violent BBC presenter broke wrist of female colleague. The BBC has been accused of a scandalous cover-up following claims of a presenter breaking the wrist, why can't I say wrist, of one of his female colleagues in a physical altercation. What is wrong with the stars of the BBC? Why can't they behave? What a bunch of wrongs. It's like an open prison, the corporation, isn't it? Sunday Times revealed £7 million income tax bill for Prince William, and ex-Marines now guarding schools and synagogues. For reaction to the big stories of the day, I'm delighted to welcome a very, very good friend of mine, political strategist, and a man who never sleeps because he's always doing his research. Peter Barnes, hello, Pete.
6: Hi, Mark. How's it going?
1: I'm very well indeed. Starmer digs in. He's let it be known very publicly that if the cabinet, if the men in grey suits come into number 10 saying the game's up, he will resist such efforts. He will fight to the death.
6: Yes. So I have a theory on this, if I'm being brutally honest. I don't think there's a single challenge to his leadership. I really don't, because I look at three instances. I look at the budget in 2025. I look at November... just after it, when he did the U-turn on the budget, and there was an instant just in January as well, where he used Wes Streeting as smoke and mirrors and a leadership challenge to cover up his own failing. It's an old McSweeney trick, this, where basically you cause loads of chaos, you make number 10 look like a clown show, and you actually are able to scoot kind of out of accountability of whatever it is that you don't want the public to pay attention to, like bad election results or like Peter Mandelson.
1: Is that what they call in the industry a dead cat bounce?
6: No, it's more of a bait and switch. So a dead cat is literally just change the conversation radically. Mm-hmm. You do it deliberately. This is more play the media, play everybody's biases against each other, and more importantly, keep your cabinet guessing. Because Starmer's not unaware that there is probably a challenge to him. There's no clean leader. That is his advantage. So he's causing more chaos, so therefore he could stay in power.
1: So a few months ago, number 10 invented this imaginary leadership bid from Wes Streeting.
6: Yes. Yeah, because he's seen as the right of the party, so they naturally they would probably stick with Starmer over Streeting. He's not exactly career shy, put it that way. And yeah, he's a very credible character for the public. So it's not unbelievable that he would do it. So what you do is you make it very clear that you had the allies. If you notice that phrase, Angela Rayner, allies. Keir Starmer, allies. That is people leaving briefing documents in front of lobby journalists. It happens all the time. I've done it myself. It is what we do. You cause lots of chaos, and therefore you use the media, your own side, because it's always in The Guardian, or it's always in the Independent or The Eye, those two newspapers, or those three, they all have it. And that's how you do it. That is exactly what he's doing. McSweeney was a pro at it. Absolute pro. That's why, what they call Better Together, got away with all this nonsense. Because there was so much of it, you don't actually know where to start. And you are able to kind of get away with the really bad bit and the really negative and harsh bit, because everybody's more focused on the thing that you're controlling, but yet they think you're not.
1: And McSweeney was Starmer's chief of staff until just recently, following the Peter Mandelson scandal. Before that, he was the great Svengali that helped Starmer win the election.
6: He put Labour back together. Well, he really did. He put it from the ground up.
1: The strategy was to make sure that Starmer didn't say anything about any of his policies at any point.
6: Yeah.
1: That he was responsible for this laughable catchphrase of "my father was a toolmaker," which we laughed at, but we're not laughing now because it worked.
6: Exactly. You were laughing at it. You weren't actually noticing that he didn't say anything. Now he waltzed into number 10 and just decimated the country. That is the point of it. It's really clever. It's the worst type of politics, but it's very clever. It's very clever communications.
1: Have you seen a change in the operation of this government, or indeed of Starmer's approach, since McSweeney left? Has anything changed?
6: Yes. So basically, number 10 have gone into two modes. They have the kind of, we've got to deal with Mandelson, which is the legal side of things. So you split your communications department in two, which they have done. They have two communication staff, two chiefs of staff. They have one to deal with the day-to-day, one to deal with the Mandelson stuff and all the kind of police and all that bit. That's very technical. You have certain specialists to do that. You then bring in, which he has done, his head of policy, and another Blairite from the Tony Blair Institute is also now back in the Starmer government running this show. It is absolutely plain as day. But you actually put the pieces together, either I'm much smarter than that lot, or they're pulling a fast one, and they're using the media, and they're using people's anger against them.
1: So you think that number 10 have confected this leadership putsch being planned on Starmer?
6: Maybe not confected it, maybe kind of overemphasized it. Oversold it. Because if there is basically a kind of, oh, there's so many candidates, there's all this kind of, where they can't do it, they can't do it, this person said that about this. You make it very high school. You make it very kind of, you know, they were caught sitting with that person. Do you not remember the story of Angela Rayner out with Andy Burnham in the newspapers? Not an accident that was picked up. And, you know, this is unfortunately how Westminster works. It's why SW1 is rotten to the core.
1: So I think I might be able to paraphrase Kenneth Williams.
6: Yes.
1: From Carry On Cleo. And this is effectively what Starmer is saying. Infamy, infamy.
6: They've all got it infamy. Yes, 100%.
1: By the way, you notice we said that at exactly the same time in parallel.
6: Yes.
1: At that moment, we were almost like the Bee Gees.
6: Yeah, it's also quite funny because I'm literally writing an article on how last month was a Carry On movie.
1: This is a bit spooky.
6: A bit weaky, yeah. We have to spend less time together.
1: I can't have too much of Barnes in my life. So, okay, and then the next question is, so clearly, almost everyone in the House of Commons is ambitious. Yes. Almost all of them want to be Prime Minister. Yeah. That's what I learnt during A-level politics.
6: Oh, yeah.
1: Because just to become an MP is already, in many ways, an achievement.
6: You probably should be on a register, I imagine, if you want to be a Member of Parliament.
1: Most definitely. I always think that the perfect candidate for power is someone that doesn't want
6: 100%,
1: it.
6: 100%, yeah.
1: But they never do. So my question to you, therefore, is, what Number 10 are doing is overselling the threat to Starmer's position in order to create the chaos and drama that keeps him in post. I hear you, and I think it's a valid theory. Next question, how much do Big Ange, Andy, Ed and the others want the job?
6: I think Ange definitely does. That's why she's on more manoeuvres than NATO. That's what I always say. Like, she's literally everywhere. She's briefing. She was offering jobs out when she was still Deputy Prime Minister at one point. So she is very obviously gunning for it. I think there's a lot of shine has come off her because of the tax problem, but also she's not got rid of the tax problem still. Now, that's not necessarily her fault, but she hasn't seemed to atone for it. She just doesn't talk about it. A lot of the kind of old Labour hands, the grey suits, they don't like that. The unions won't like that. The public won't like that. So the unions tend to think not Labour Party, they think public. Membership of the Labour Party think Labour Party. So this is the real difference. The unions tend to think, can these people get elected? The membership, they do who they like. So they have a real kind of split. It's very, very chaotic how the Labour Party select their leaders. It is literally pass the popcorn and anything can happen.
1: Big picture, therefore, do you think there's a solid chance that Starmer is still Prime Minister at Christmas?
6: I think, my guess, I think 75% he runs to the next election.
1: That is remarkable. Because, and then higher than 75% that he survives to Christmas.
6: Oh, yeah. Because we could all see the writing, but he can't read. So, you know, we see the writing on the wall. He has no idea what it says. It's the Boris Johnson problem. Everybody can know what he can't go on. He believes he goes on because he is the better person. For him, this is a moral thing. For him to resign means he has to admit that he failed as a person, not in process. So, you know, for that to happen, I just don't see it. With a man like him, he's got to be booted out.
1: Peter Barnes, live in the studio, is taking your calls. Do you want to speak to Peter Barnes? Then book your place on the show, 0344 499 1000. It's 8:16, it's Talk Breakfast. With the political right in this country divided, do Nigel and Kemi need to do a deal to save Britain? That's next.
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2: Police incidents in London this morning. Harrow Road, Harlesden is closed between Furness Road and Scrubs Lane. I saw the blockage in Brixton from yesterday of Acre Lane between Baytree Road and Porden Road. The Southampton Marathon needs some road closures until about 4 this afternoon. There's also closures in the West Midlands all day until 6 p.m. for the Great Birmingham Run. And they're investigating an accident involving a lorry in Dumfries and Galloway. The A75 at Dumfries is closed between Bloomfield Roundabout and Brownrigg Roundabout. I'm Simon James. That's the latest.
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0: a deal to save Britain. Here's a voice note from Eugenie.
1: Good morning, Mark. Eugenie from Bexhill-on-Sea. I think Nigel should do a deal with Ben Habib and Rupert Lowe, not Kemi Badenoch. They have more policies in common. Super show, Mark.
0: Thank you, Eugenie. Anita is in Stafford. Good morning, Anita.
2: Hello, Mark, and it's lovely to speak to you.
0: You too. Thank you for the call. How's your Sunday morning going?
2: Well, actually, it's quite nice. It's raining outside, but I just felt impelled. I've never rung in a talk show before in my life, and I just felt compelled that I had to do it this morning. So thank you for having me on.
0: Well, I'm delighted you have. What do you think about all of this? Do the right need to unite? Do Kemi and Nigel need to do a deal?
2: Well, what we've got to do now is we've got to think about what's best for the country and not for personal agendas. It doesn't matter if you don't get on. What matters is that we have to unite to put this country back together. I think there's a lot of politicians out there, many politicians, who are good, but they are the odd few that put their own personal agendas before what's good for the country. We haven't got the infrastructure anymore. We're just being overrun. I can't explain to you how angry and disappointed I feel about the country being run by a maniac. I hope I'm allowed to say that.
0: You can say anything you like. Anita, you can say anything that's true. I think that's my only line now, is if we make stuff up and say Keir Starmer's got one leg, then I'll call it out. Otherwise, your opinion is valid. And millions agree with you, Anita.
2: I just feel as if I had to ring up and, come on, people, what do you want? Get together. We've got to stop fighting amongst ourselves, fighting against what's this and what's that. What we need is a solid country. And these politicians, if we need change, real change, the politicians have got to stop thinking of their own personal agenda. They've got to stop fighting amongst themselves. And we've got to get this bigot out. It's horrible. I've seen some prime ministers, and I've lived under prime ministers. I've worked since I was 17 years old, and I have never seen a prime minister who has systematically ruined the country. And we need to stop it, and we need to join together to stop it. So people out there, please, please think about what's right for your country. Think about how we can unite to get this country back together. And if it means a coalition of the right, I'm all for it. I'd love to see Rupert Lowe do well. I really would. But the agenda has to be we unite. And if Nigel can't get in on his own, he needs to make deals, and he doesn't need to make deals to progress in their own personal political career. You seriously have to make deals now to save our country, regardless of how brutal those rules must be. We need to be safe. We need to have a country it can be proud of again. And I'm getting so emotional here because I'm so frustrated with the way that things are going. No one is safe. I don't feel safe anymore. And my grandchildren need a future. And as a former teacher, I'm teaching kids to have this wonderful career. And where's it going to be? I don't know. I really don't know. I could go on forever, but I know I've only got a certain amount of time. So thank you very much.
0: Well, we would love you to go on forever, because you speak for so many people who feel, and stay with us, Anita, that actually, Peter Barnes, this is a national emergency. Anita touched on an important theme, which is national interest. And what all of these politicians have got to do is wind their neck in and understand

0: understand what is at stake, which is the future of this great political project called the UK.
1: Yeah, I always say that the UK is currently at 1941 levels of absolute destitution. We are actually on our knees. There is no money left. Everything is collapsed all at the same time, all around us. That is why the Starmer government is failing. They were always going to fail because they have no idea what they're doing. We really do need to unite the right. The problem is, when you have started using the word patriot and betrayal, you have made that impossible. Because basically, you're not going to trust somebody you think's a traitor to the country. That narrative that the right has delighted in, attacking on the left, has started to turn inwards, and that is why everybody's at each other's throats. We've got to stop that language. If you want to unite, you have to accept that the Tories still exist. You have to accept that Rupert Lowe exists. You have to accept that Nigel Farage exists and Ben Habib and lots of different factions of the right. The great thing about the Conservative Party was the broad church, because it kept everybody together with a solid electoral machine that actually was able to win elections despite this country not voting mainly for right-wing policies. And that is the really important, but they were a container. They were not perfect. They messed up. I was in the room when they messed up. However, I do think Nigel has to get in the game. He's let the ball drop. 10 months ago, there was a poll. There was 34% ahead, 9 points ahead of the Tories. They had a 200-seat majority. Today, he's 78 seats short of a majority. That drop is not because of Rupert Lowe. It's not because, you know, they somehow have, you know, there's so much of the country against them. It's because they have been started to be judged as a potential government, and they are failing at that. I mean, one of the main voter bases has said at the local elections they want regeneration of the high street. Do you know what policy they have for that? Not a one. They actually said, it was in a BBC article this morning, they will announce policies in due course. The election, next week. Where is it? What have you been doing besides throwing fanfares and saying to Tory defections and delighting in the death of the Tories? That is self-interest, not putting the country first.
2: Anita, what do you think of Nigel Farage? Is he the man to put together a coalition that saves the country?
3: Well, he's got a better chance than a lot of people. He's no track record yet, so we need to find out what that is. But if he's our only option, then I'm going to have to go with that, because we need to get these people out. They're destroying the country. Now, I don't agree with a lot of Nigel, because I think sometimes he can turn and the policies don't become straight enough. But if we was to stop thinking about Nigel Farage as a politician and everybody else as a politician and worked towards just uniting and coming together, forget your personal agendas. Whether I like Nigel Farage or not is beside the point. It's about uniting politicians that care about the country and not about their own political agenda. And if you can do that, you've got my vote.
2: Anita, what a brilliant first call. Make me a promise and call again, because you spoke definitely with conviction, you spoke from the heart, you spoke for millions. Anita, have a lovely Sunday, and we will speak soon. I know that for sure. Brian is in the capital. Brian, you're worried about the Tories, aren't you?
4: Yeah, of course I am. The people that couldn't do anything of an 80-seat majority. I've got to say, well done, Anita. Get stuck in, girl. Now, Nima, I saw this on Unite the Right. You loved this. And I wonder, why this again? And then Peter Barnes pops his head up again. And now I realise, because despite all his expertise, and he's been around the Commons, and he knows it all, he works hard, he's the last man in England to think that the Conservative Party are Conservative.
1: I don't, actually. I've openly said that they're not.
4: Well, where vote for them then?
1: Well, I don't. I'm not even a member of them. I left the Tory Party. I just didn't join Reform. That's the difference. I also criticised Restore. I also criticised Ben Habib. I had a very public bust-up on talk with Ben Habib when he was at Reform. My problem is they're about to go into government with no plan. That's exactly the mess that we got ourselves into with Keir Starmer.
2: Okay, Brian?
4: We have got a plan. We have got a plan. The plan is we're not going to vote for the Tories, okay? We're going to take our chances with everyone else but the Tories. And this thing about, oh, they're a broad church. The Tories are a broad church. They're led by lefty gays, and they're emptying out. When I look at my ballot... Well,
1: Jacob Rees-Mogg, you know, also the top echelons of the Reform Party are basically the Tory party. So at what point have they become the same thing? You don't just change your, you know, just because you change your tie colour doesn't mean you change your principles or your entire track record. You want to complain about small boats? Robert Jenrick sat in that cabinet. Yes, he resigned. He still sat there while the decision was made. He could have resigned earlier. He could have done something about it. He didn't. Suella Braverman talked a good game, didn't do anything. The same as Shabana Mahmood. They are exactly the same. I have no problem with Reform existing. I think there is a place for them. I actually think they're very important for the right of British politics. However, they've got to do something. You can't just say, oh, they're not the Tories, therefore they're going to be better. That's just not how it works. We have got serious structural problems, and Nigel Farage openly said, I don't need to do my sums because nobody else does. He wanted to keep the two-child benefit cap. I mean...
2: Brian, over to you. What do you think about this?
4: Well, I think I can picture Peter now. I'm on the radio, so I can't see him, and I bet he's jumping around like he's...
2: He's like a cat on a hot tin roof.
4: I know, and that's a tell. That's a
1: it's
4: tell.
1: Not really. It's exasperation.
2: That isn't right, Brian. Let Brian speak.
4: Well, give it a rest, will you? We have to listen to you. You know, just take a breath. Now, it's all right, you keep pushing the Tories, we need this. When it comes to my ballot, I'm going to look at that ballot form, I'm going to think Tories can't be trusted. They couldn't do anything with an 80 seat majority.
2: Correct.
4: Get rid of them. They're the Ratners of politics. I'm going to look at Reform, and I'm going to think they've got the best chance. I'm going to look at Advance and the other.
2: Ben Habib, Restore, Rupert Lowe.
4: Well, we had Advance at the recent Manchester by-election, and they got 1%. So you've got Reform that have a chance, and the others that have been a 1% club.
1: Reform are the 1% club.
2: Well, Brian, I agree with you is I think that if Reform win the election, then there will be the political will to change this country. And I think that's the difference between Farage and Kemi Badenoch. What do you think?
4: I just think Kemi Badenoch, what will happen is, I mean, she's never going to get in. She's never going to get in. She hasn't got the numbers. They've hemorrhaged so many people to common sense, right-wing, proper Conservatives that she's not going to get in. They're going to lose seats. Reform will stand everywhere in the Conservatives. They'll be down there. Enough people to see in a phone box. Now, okay? and whether, you know, experts say otherwise, that is what's going to happen. And I don't... What happens is the same thing as usual. If there was a Conservative people in power, they will go, well, then get in touch with the big business, and the big business will say, well, do you know what? Our universities, we've built lots and lots of tower blocks for foreign students. We need 400,000 foreign students, please. And do you know what? Can they bring their families? Because we're not really universities now.
2: Yeah.
4: Now we're letting agencies of migration.
2: And here we go again. And Brian, you're so right about that. I agree with every word. Really quickly, because the clock's against me, Brian. Can Nigel win on his own at the next election?
4: I can't see into the future. I mean, I could do a Peter Barnes and go, oh yeah, he's going to win. They're going to be in the best thing ever. Yeah, they're going to win.
1: Well, I would rather say the opposite.
2: Brian, that was a very good Peter Barnes impression.
4: That's all right. Thanks a lot, mate. Thank you for letting me have my say. Go on, Nigel. Smash it, mate.
2: Brian, call me again soon. I loved your company this morning. And Mike in Southampton. Mike, I've only got a few seconds. Big apologies, but you'd like to talk to Peter Barnes.
5: Yeah. Peter, listen, what you're saying, very interesting. I think you're excellent. Confuses me. The next election, Labour are going to get kicked into the dirt. How does that support from his benches? How's that going to affect what you've just been saying?
1: Because what have we been talking about for the last month and a half? The foregone conclusion that Reform are going to sweep it, Greens are going to come on the rise. This election is going to be the most boring thing ever, despite the absolutely historic rise of Reform, because we've been talking about it before it's even happened. That allows Starmer the manoeuvrability, particularly if it's actually the Greens that take the chunk out of him, which I actually suspect it will be, given London and given the way that they'll work in Wales and the way that the voting system will work in, like, local elections. This is the big question. It is not whether Reform win. it is who takes the bigger chunk out of the Labour Party defines who actually kicks him out of power.
2: Mike, with the clock against me, I'm giving you the last word, Michael. What do you think?
5: Well, I think, I hope Nigel gets in. The one thing I'm concerned about is that the way that we get lies off politicians. And I'd be interested to see if Peter thinks the politicians should be accountable when they lie to the British.
2: Well, I think on that we can be united. And Mike, please call me again next time because I'd like to further develop this conversation. But yes, calling out liars is something upon which we can all agree. Yes. I think we've got a Prime Minister who defaults to it. It's almost like Tourette's syndrome.
1: I don't think he's ever been in the same room as the truth. I generally don't.
2: I'm delighted to say that I've been in the same room. Thank you, Mike. Have a great Sunday. I've been in the same room as Peter Barnes. Peter, we love having you on the show.
1: Thank you for having me.
2: Fiery, potent,
1: yes, as
2: wise.
1: We should be. That is the right. That is the right.
2: And
1: at
2: you've
1: best.
2: Got a big problem now, which is you've got Brian, who does an excellent Peter Barnes impersonation.
1: Yes, that is rather spot on. I'm not going to lie.
2: There you go. Well, listen, that's whether it's a clone or the real thing, we're big fans of Peter Barnes. He'll be back soon. Lots more to come. Should Kemi and Nigel do a deal to save Britain? This is Talk Breakfast.
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2: A devastating blow for the Sussexes as Meghan Markle is dumped by the fashion event of the year, the Met Gala in New York. Let's get reaction from the brilliant royal biographer and journalist, the editor of Majesty magazine, Ingrid Seward. Good morning, Ingrid.
11: Good morning.
2: Ingrid, we'll get to the brilliant, brilliant royal trip to the United States. A brilliant performance, not just from the King, but Camilla as well. But can we talk about the absence of the Duchess of Sussex from the Met Gala? That's going to sting.
11: Well, I read yesterday that she's just very disliked by the people that, you know, hold the golden key to getting into the gala. And that's basically Anna Wintour. I think Anna Wintour did sort of give her the hand of friendship in the beginning, but she is the, you know, as former editor of Vogue and now overall sort of champion of fashion, she runs the Met Gala as her own private party, I think, in a way. And if she doesn't want Meghan there, Meghan won't be there. And it is a blow because even if Meghan didn't want to go, she needs the kudos of being seen there, because that would really up her rate and make her, you know, a proper person in the fashion world, because that's what she's trying to do when she sells her rather tacky clothes off the back of some visit she's doing, you know, purporting to be a quasi-royal. And then everything she's wearing is for sale. I mean, it's a clever idea, but I don't think it's a very elegant idea.
2: No, and this will hurt the Duchess, won't it? Because she likes to think that she has connections in the fashion world. She, of course, attended Paris Fashion Week. As you said, she has
0: ambitions in the world of fashion retail. This is an important project for her, and she's been thwarted at what is the biggest event of the year.
11: Well, I'm sure, I mean, we read that she's been thwarted. Maybe she never even wanted to go. But I absolutely agree with you. She needs to be seen there because it will give her the kudos to flog her own brand. And she's always been very interested in fashion. In fact, she is a very stylish dresser. But I thought the clothes that she was flogging off, you know, wearing on their trip were actually pretty ordinary, and I don't think she looked very good in them. And I just feel it's just somehow, it's just really wrong for her to be trying to sell her clothes off her back. I think that's, you know, for anyone to do that, if fine, but if you're sort of purporting to be a royal princess, which, like it or not, she still is,
0: yes,
11: I just think it's very tacky.
0: Yes, her strategy doesn't appear entirely coherent, does it? And I'm not sure who advised her to meet victims of the awful Bondi Beach atrocity and to sell those exact clothes that she was wearing whilst hugging victims on the internet minutes later.
11: Well, I very much understand that Meghan doesn't take advice. Meghan only does what Meghan wants. And she obviously either didn't think it through or didn't think it mattered. I don't think she would have taken any advice. Somebody might have given her that advice, but, you know, she does what she wants, as we well know.
0: And is there a theme emerging here, Ingrid, of celebrities and important figures in the world of business and entertainment ditching the Sussexes? Because we know that Harry and Meghan were close, for example, to Elton John and David Furnish back in the day. Well, that seems to have gone cold. Lots of other celebrities, the Obamas, the Clooneys, Oprah Winfrey, Gwyneth Paltrow. It seems like this couple engage famous people and then lose them. I could also throw in the Kardashians, with whom they fell out last year over Kris Jenner's 70th birthday celebrations.
11: Absolutely. I think that Harry and Meghan, or particularly Meghan, let's say, feels that, you know, these celebrities need her. They need her to give them a bit of burnish. And actually, of course, they don't need her at all. And the minute that she does something to irritate them, they dump her because they don't want to be seen to being attached to someone that's so undeniably unpopular, especially in Hollywood.
0: Well, yes, it really surprised me when her Netflix show was announced with Love, Meghan, Ingrid, that didn't feature a single household name celebrity. I mean, I expected Elton to turn up for a latte, or the Obamas, or the Clooneys, or whoever you like. Serena Williams, of course. There are plenty of others who were absolutely noticeably absent from that TV show. The only supposedly big name she had was a woman called Chrissy Teigen, who was a notorious internet troll.
11: I must say, I couldn't face watching all that. I mean, I did try and watch it, obviously, professionally, but it was just so nauseating. I just thought, this is just ridiculous.
0: I know your body is a temple, but did it turn you to drink?
11: No, it didn't turn me to drink, but I just sort of thought, what is this all about? What is this woman trying to do? It's all so fake. And she just doesn't have that kind of warm personality that I feel that you need when you're trying to show people your cooking skills.
0: How do you think Charles and Camilla's trip to the United States will have gone down in Montecito, California? There were rumours from the royal journalist Rob Shooter that Harry didn't watch his father's speech to both houses of Congress. Any thoughts on how the Sussexes viewed that trip?
11: I really have to say I don't know how they viewed that trip. Mm. And as to Harry not watching his father's speech to Congress, I don't see how anyone would know that unless Harry told them. But I actually can't imagine that Harry probably would watch his father's speech to Congress, because I don't know, it's a long time to concentrate, 20 minutes. I don't know. I mean, maybe he's just so annoyed with the whole issue. He just didn't take any of the trip in. I actually wish I could tell you I knew, but I don't know.
0: Well, that's right. We can't confirm Rob Shooter's exclusive from his Substack column. Although, are you suggesting that a 20-minute speech is a little bit of a stretch for Harry's intellect?
11: Well, I think to watch his father give probably one of the best speeches of his life to Congress and Harry not even be anywhere near it, I just don't think it would be something he would want to watch.
2: We'll come to King Charles in just a moment. But one final thought on the Sussexes. Where does their brand go from here? Because I would argue it's been a rather bumpy 2026 already so far. I think, in my view, Ingrid, the trip to Australia was an unmitigated disaster. Meghan called herself the most trolled person in the world. I'd argue she's the troll. And then Harry complained indirectly about Charles's parenting duties. They pitched up at a children's hospital and had selfies with cancer patients, and they were hugging members of the Bondi Beach, victims of Bondi Beach, whilst at the same time flogging their clothes online. So what do you think for the rest of the year for the Sussexes? Do you think that things can improve?
11: I think probably things have to improve for the Sussexes, but they didn't see this trip to Australia as a disaster. They saw it as a huge success. So we're batting on different teams all the time. I mean, they think they've done really well there. And they probably, you know, Australia, I think, rather enjoyed them because they're a bit of a, you know, who, Harry and Meghan, let's go and have a look and see what they're doing now, is the attitude. So I'm not sure about what the Sussexes will do, but apparently they're going to do more of these tours because then Meghan, of course, can flog some more of her clothes.
2: Yikes. Well, let's stay on the positives now, Ingrid, because it was a pitch-perfect performance from King Charles, both addressing the two houses of Congress and also his speech at a White House dinner. And perhaps the unsung heroine of the whole trip, Queen Camilla.
11: Well, certainly you could see how the king relies on Queen Camilla. When he was giving his speech to Congress, I'm sure everyone that was interested probably noticed, well, after he'd finished and there was this huge rounds of applause, and he looked at her and she smiled at him. And I thought that was a very telling moment. She's always done that. She's always said, darling, you were wonderful. And basically, well, we all like that, but I think the king in particular loves a bit of flattery, and Camilla is his best friend as well as being his wife and his queen.
2: He's a very intelligent man and he's a very principled man too, but he's an awkward character at times, and it seems that Camilla handles him perfectly.
11: I think that the Queen, the late Queen, our Queen Elizabeth II, was sure that with Camilla by his side, he would manage to be a great king. Mm. I think it gave her a lot of satisfaction to see Camilla there. And that's why she actually said, you know, Queen Consort, because, you know, Camilla might well have been happier being Queen Consort rather than being an anointed queen, because it's an extra weight on her shoulders, and she's relatively new to this world. I mean, it sounds silly, but she is relatively
2: it's true
11: new
2: and she never craved being queen. It's just that she loved
11: she
2: Charles.
11: Never did. No, and she wasn't born into it. She was 50 years old when she really came into the center of the royal world. And, you know, also she doesn't have the energy of the Windsors. I mean, we've seen what energy Charles has. And he bounces from one thing to the other, and apparently even on the plane over to Bermuda, he's reading his boxes. He is a workaholic with that Windsor energy. I always remember writing years ago that the Windsors don't walk anywhere, they run everywhere.
2: Well, we run when you're on the show, Ingrid, because we love having you on the programme. One of the finest journalists in the world on royal matters. Ingrid, have a good Sunday. We'll speak soon. Ingrid Seward, royal biographer and the editor of Majesty magazine. Lots more to come. There is the very real possibility that Ed Miliband, Mr. Net Zero, will be our next Chancellor of the Exchequer. I'll be speaking to a BBC Apprentice star about that next.
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20: Road closures continue in London this morning. At Harlesden, Harrow Road is blocked by an incident between Furness Road and Scrubs Lane. Also, a police incident continues from Saturday in Brixton to the closure of Acre Lane between Baytree Road and Porden Road. It's the Southampton Marathon, so delays there. Road closure till about 4 p.m. There's also road closures all day in the West Midlands for the Great Birmingham Run. And in Dumfries and Galloway, they're investigating an accident involving a lorry. A75 has closed between Bloomfield Roundabout and Brownrigg Roundabout at Dumfries.
21: McDonald's breakfast is turning up the heat with a spicy new twist. Calm down, not that spicy. Breakfast is for savouring, not suffering. Introducing McDonald's breakfast with Frank's Red Hot Ketchup. A spicy breakfast, suitable for the morning. Until 8th of June, served until 11 a.m, subject to availability.
22: No nonsense reaction to the day's biggest talking points. Across the UK, the home of common sense. This is Talk.
2: Ed Miliband is being tipped as Britain's next Chancellor of the Exchequer following the May local elections and a predicted reshuffle conducted by Keir Starmer as a reset for his government. What do you think of that? Chancellor of the Exchequer, Ed Miliband. Let's get reaction from someone that knows the real economy and the world of business intimately well, Apprentice star, broadcaster and entrepreneur, Lubna Farhan. Hello, Lubna.
23: Hello, it's Lubna Zaidi now because I'm a single parent, but that's all right.
2: Well, thank you for that. We will make that correction and it's lovely to have you on the show. Therefore, you're a single parent. You're rather concerned about the future for your child. Do you think that Britain's prospects will be better under Chancellor Ed Miliband?
23: No, the thing with all of this reshuffle, it is reflecting the drama happening in the Labour Party, essentially. And I feel it's just a distraction. The fact is that it doesn't really matter who's in the office because they will be inheriting the same economic issues, right? Yeah. The economy is not doing great. And a lot of it isn't necessarily the fault of the Labour government. Of course, they've inherited a lot of issues. There's a lot going on around the world globally, etc. But I think the packaging may be different. If there's a reshuffle, the item within the packaging will still be the same. So I feel like we don't need any more changes. If anything, we need a bit more certainty around things because there's already a lot of uncertainty around energy prices and what's going on in terms of the global conflicts. And any other changes within the government, although it will be a nice distraction for Keir Starmer, in reality, it's not going to do anything.
2: Do you think the idea of replacing Starmer is a worry, given that whoever comes into number 10 will likely be more left-wing, which may mean more borrowing, more taxes and more spending?
23: Yeah, I think it is a concern because I feel that what we need in this country is stability, and we haven't seen that for a very, very long time. I feel that although we are distracted by politics, and of course that's important, the real news is the economy. It is doing very poorly, and even the spring forecast that the government issued, and I've read that on their website, I would say it's actually quite misleading because when I read the OBR's forecast, there's a massive difference between the government's press release, which is very positive, and they're quoting things like households are going to be £1,000 better off, etc. But actually, if you read the OBR's report, it's very doom and gloom. And I'm not sure whether your viewers know this, and this may have been missed. So, of course, we had the drama on 26th November, the error, where the chair had to resign of the OBR.
0: Yes.
23: And also what's happened since is that there has been a change in the Charter for Budget Responsibility. And this was passed into law on 24th February. This update to the Charter removes the requirement that OBR forecasts be accompanied by assessments of the extent to which fiscal policy has delivered or is likely to deliver the fiscal mandate. Now, that to me does not give me assurance of the direction of the economy. And I feel like actually they're trying to cover up a lot of what's happening in terms of the economy. The forecasts are very bad. UK public sector debt as a share of GDP has almost tripled over the past two decades. Cost of servicing this debt has increased sharply from 39 billion to 106 billion. And OBR's own forecast, the long-term fiscal outlook, is also challenging. And they're talking about how debt could rise and reach to 275% of GDP by 2070. I mean, if you actually read the report, and I appreciate that most viewers would not have time to read a 131-page report, but even if you read the executive summary, it is very shocking. It's very concerning. They're also speaking about how unemployment rate is likely to increase from 4.75% to 5.3%. Now, I'm sorry, but this country right now is a mess. And I appreciate, like I said, that it's not all the fault of the Labour government, but they have not made things better. And constant reshuffles just shows that they don't know what they're doing, right? So I don't care much about the packaging. I'm more interested in the results. And so far, everything that they've done has made the country worse off, not better off. So I'm very concerned, generally speaking. I don't even care who's in the office, like, just get the job done, do it competently. But they've proven time and time again that they're just very short term. They're just more concerned about holding their office and their seat than actually the long term view. And this is the issue right now in this country, sadly.
0: Most definitely. And I think, you know, as well as I do and most of our viewers and listeners, that we need a country that lives within its means. That's what every household has to do. That would involve cutting public spending, trying to get taxes down in order to spark economic growth, which equates to national income. I get it. You get it. Our viewers and listeners get it, Lubna. And the government do not. Just thinking as a parallel, imagining if this country was a business, well, it would be a business in trouble, wouldn't it? With the rise, as you mentioned, in unemployment, with red tape, the return of inflation, high borrowing costs, massive debt. You know, we would be in trouble if we were a company, wouldn't we?
23: We already are. And to be fair, if we would be a company, we would have been liquidated by now.
0: Wow.
23: Right? We wouldn't even be existing right now. So I think that the times are troubling, and the economy, there's no hope I see from reading all the reports in the Bank of England, the inflation rate's likely to increase as well. And I appreciate, like I said, a lot of this is because of the global crisis, not necessarily in control of anyone within this country. However, every move that the government has made, although they may have good intentions, in reality, what the public is feeling is we're still feeling a pinch in our pockets. And, you know, it's great saying, oh, you know, households are going to be £1,000 better off, and they're quoting the OBR. But actually, they're not quoting the OBR when the OBR is they're actually saying that the economy is doing quite bad. So I just do find it quite misleading, the government's press release on the 3rd March. And all I could also say is, and some of your viewers may not be aware of this, but the renters' rights bill changes from 1st May is also very troubling. So before, you can, if you don't have a job and if you don't have a guarantor, you could pay rent in advance and secure a property. But now, essentially, if you don't have a job and you don't have a guarantor, you can't do that. That option to pay rent up front is no longer there. And now this is troubling, because if unemployment is going to increase even more, and there are so many people renting, then their ability to rent out or move is going to be they're going to be immobilized, essentially. So not enough people are speaking about this. So I feel that although there's a lot of wins in the renters' rights bill, and I appreciate they're trying to improve things, etc., but there's so much that the government hasn't thought about in terms of the policy, and it's going to cause more issues. And so I just feel like, I don't know, it's just constantly trying to keep up with all the changes and stuff. Yeah.
0: Lubna, brilliant conversation. We'll speak soon. Lubna Zaidi, this is Talk Breakfast. Thank you.

0: update. On the Hour, headlines.
1: From the Sky News Centre at 9, plans to cope with the risk of jet fuel shortages have been announced. Airlines will be allowed to group passengers booked on different flights onto the same planes so that there are fewer empty seats. It'll focus on routes where there are multiple trips to the one destination on the same day. There are concerns the decision favours airlines, but Transport Secretary Heidi Alexander says it's the right thing to do.
2: It is responsible for government to do sensible contingency planning to enable the airlines to be responsible in how they set their schedules so that people aren't dealing with a last-minute text saying that you can't get your flight.
1: Donald Trump says he can't imagine new proposals put forward by Iran will end the conflict. The US president's reviewing the latest measures from Tehran. Meanwhile, Mr. Trump says he plans to withdraw more troops from Germany than originally planned after a spat with the country's chancellor. On Friday, the American president said 5,000 personnel would be redeployed. Sir Keir Starmer is calling on his party to be more united to make life better for working people. Amid speculation of an impending leadership challenge, the Prime Minister's urged his party not to descend into political infighting like the previous Tory government. Here's our political correspondent, Lucy McDade.
3: Prime Minister pretty much making the case for stability of leadership and a warning to his MPs that unity is what's needed if they want to deliver their plan for change.
1: Mikel Arteta says the dream of winning the Premier League title is still alive for Arsenal after a 3-0 win against Fulham. It moves them 6 points clear at the top of the table. F1, the Miami Grand Prix has been moved forward 3 hours to 6 p.m. UK time because of warnings of a potential thunderstorm. And Shakira has performed to crowds of more than 2 million people on Rio's Copacabana beach. The singer says the concert in Brazil was magical. That's the latest.
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0: 9:03, Talk Breakfast, Mark Dolan with you for a very busy hour. Happy Sunday, one and all. Happy bank holiday as well. Bit of housekeeping, I'm back in the hot seat tomorrow at 1 p.m. in for the brilliant Ian Collins. But breaking this morning, Starmer digs in, with the Prime Minister making it clear he will not quit if the Cabinet tell him to do so, and he will fight any leadership election to the death. So, is Starmer here to stay? I'll get the views of the former editor of the Sunday Express, the brilliant David Wooding. Meanwhile, Andy Burnham has the approval of the Labour Party machine to re-enter Parliament via a by-election. So is the King of the North heading for number 10? Nigel Farage says if you want an early election, vote for Angela Rayner, as he predicts financial meltdown if the ginger growler gets in. And an almighty row has broken out between Nigel Farage and Carol Vorderman, former star of Channel 4's Countdown. Countdown Carol says Farage's numbers don't add up. Maths genius urges people not to vote Reform. So it's Farage versus Vorderman. We've got the inside story. Not sure about Carol's calculation there. Sorry, love. And with the political right in this country horribly divided, do Nigel and Kemi need to do a deal to save Britain? 03444991000. Text the word talking your message to 87222. Leave us a voice note, and as the saying goes, let's talk. You can hear us on the radio, of course, DAB Plus, in-app and online. Sholopay is taking your calls this morning. And directing our TV output is the excellent Luke. If you want to see the show and watch Dolan's Dispatch, head over to YouTube, search Talk and Up We Pop. As always, at this time, on breakfast every Friday, Saturday and Sunday, it's Dolan's Dispatch. What we have in the runners and riders lining up to replace Keir Starmer is the illusion of choice. Potentially Greater Manchester Mayor Andy Burnham, Angela Rayner, Ed Miliband, Wes Streeting. Those are the people we're being offered. But each and every one of those names is simply two cheeks of the same backside. They are all signed up to the doomed economic and political philosophy of socialism, the failed idea that never dies. Andy Burnham, who rather arrogantly thinks that he can be parachuted into a safe Labour seat. Sorry, Andy, there's no such thing anymore. And he's talking about breaking the strict fiscal rules in order to borrow more money. He wants a wealth tax, which has never worked anywhere, and which will see even more economically productive people flee the country. He wants a council tax re-evaluation. You know what that means? It means the council tax goes up. He wants a land value tax. He wants to nationalise water, energy, the utilities, rail and anything else that moves. He wants to rejoin the European Union. Of course he does. Only someone economically illiterate should wish to spend over £20 billion a year for the dubious benefit of joining a dying economic bloc. But hey, that's socialism. Big Andy is even thinking about proportional representation, which would likely condemn Britain to left-wing coalitions for the rest of time. What about Wes Streeting? Well, he wants an EU customs union, which means no more trade deals. He would crank up capital gains tax, again, a war on wealth creators. It's all tax and spend. Angela Rayner, Big Ange, the ginger growler herself. Once she's sobered up from a drunken night in the House of Commons, she'll double down on her ruinous workers' rights policies, which are sending businesses to the wall and which are reawakening the old enemy of unemployment. Big Ange will receive the backing of the trade unions. And mark my words, if she gets into number 10, they will expect their pound of flesh. And after swigging a few mojitos in the Downing Street flat, she will give them everything they want. Red Ed Miliband will be our first net zero prime minister if he gets in. He will sign the death knell for our industrial economy and will guarantee high energy costs for this country for the foreseeable future. BP, don't forget. Have you heard of BP? One of the biggest companies in the country are already planning to withdraw entirely from the North Sea. You couldn't make it up. Now, I'm of all for green renewables and an energy mix, no problem. But Ed Miliband's net zero madness of not drilling for oil on our own shores is the equivalent of having steak in the fridge whilst your kids go hungry. There is no choice here, folks. It's just a question of which flavour and dosage of socialism you would like to have. It's like being asked which of your limbs you could live without. None of the options are desirable. It's a wild dystopian joke that the provably dishonest and incompetent Keir Starmer is probably, wait for it, the least bad option for the country. Even Wes Streeting, who is allegedly on the right of the party, will have to offer a progressive policy platform if he's going to secure the keys to number 10. Because if you want to lead this modern Labour Party, you must profess your love of socialism. Because a failure to do so would be like a church being asked to select a priest who doesn't believe in God. Heavens above, Britain is on the road to hell. May God help us. 0344 499 1000. Your reaction. Harry is in Worcester. Top of the morning, Harry.
1: Morning.
0: I'm not happy about any of these runners and riders. I think it's different flavours of the same thing, socialism.
1: Well, I don't know about that, Mark, but I've called in to talk to you about people who don't vote.
0: Well, that's another big problem. And that's one of the reasons why Labour did so well at the last election, was turnout.
1: Yeah. Now, everyone who is on the electoral register, whether they like it or not, in an election, they vote. Because by not voting, you are losing a vote to your preferred party and giving it away to the opposition. So all those people who say, I can't be bothered to vote, and I haven't voted in the past and I'll never vote, they have voted. And it's just a point to let them know that, to get out and vote.
0: Well, that's critical to our democracy, isn't it? Harry, in Australia, it's the law, you have to vote. Would you support a policy like that?
1: Yes. Absolutely, yeah.
0: And how do you see the next election playing out? Because we've been discussing whether Kenny and Nigel should do a deal to save the country. Do you think that Reform, for example, can win outright on their own?
1: I don't know. I know that Restore, if they keep growing the way they are, they will be a problem for Reform, but I don't think they should run if they are a problem, because they will basically be handing the vote to Labour, because they're taking away Reform votes.
0: Harry, what a brilliant point. And I think it's really important that we have that conversation about the importance of actually getting into that polling booth. Harry, have a good one. We'll speak soon. Pete is in Sussex. Morning, Pete.
2: Hi, how are you?
0: I'm very well indeed. And I want to have this conversation with you about whether Kemi and Nigel need to do a deal to save the country. Will it be necessary? Does Nigel need any help?
2: I don't believe so, if I was to be perfectly honest. I think the help from either Ben or Rupert,
0: yeah,
2: or Kemi will be pretty limited. And I think people are going to be extremely, or they're still fed up with the Tories, to be quite honest with you. But I would raise one point. That I telephoned for when Peter was on earlier.
0: Yeah.
2: He mentioned that Reform are just Tories. This is not true. It's true to say that their previous employer was Tories, but their new employer is Reform. So they have to work to their team.
0: Well, you're so right about that, Pete. I mean, if I am a, I don't know, midfielder at Tottenham, and then I go and join Arsenal, well, then I'm gunning for the Gunners, aren't I?
2: It's true. And the reason they're employed, and if you notice the MPs that are with Nigel, they're all very professional at their job and they know their way around Parliament. And that is so important.
0: Well, this is a big thing. This is a big thing. And I took a call earlier, and it was a brilliant call. And the gentleman who I spoke to, Pete, he said Nigel Farage is a realist. And he knows that he has to compromise slightly in order to win. What is the point in being like Jeremy Corbyn, ideologically pure but never achieving power?
2: I totally agree. Ideology is one thing, and it's great that Nigel is steadfast in his ideology about Britain. However, you've got to have the right people in place to do the job. And to do that, you must have the most professional people around.
0: Pete, what would what would you say to some who do not want Tories anywhere near power?
2: I think there's still a massive learning curve for the Conservatives. Years ago, I was a Conservative supporter. But I lost faith in the Conservatives a long time ago. But I'm a Reform member now, so I kind of know what's going on in the background as well. And when I say going back, I don't know in detail, but I do know the policies and what they are about. And it's about truth and honesty. And if nobody employed by Reform conforms to that policy, they will be out.
0: I totally agree. It's going to be Nigel's way or the highway. Pete, what a brilliant call. Please call me again soon. Lovely conversation. Have a good Sunday in Sussex. Big John is in Scunthorpe. Hey, John.
3: Hello, Matt.
0: Was I too hard on Starmer and the Labour Party in the Dolan's dispatch? Because many would argue that they inherited a mess, they've got a big majority and a mandate to improve the country.
3: No, I don't think it's too hard. Starmer's useless. He couldn't even. Lee Anderson was right. He couldn't even lie straight in bed.
0: Is he not doing his best to improve the country? Did he inherit a mess? Is that a reasonable excuse?
3: I mean, he's as an excuse for so long. All he's doing is lining his own pockets and he's just hiding behind everybody else.
0: John, we've got a Labour government probably for 2.5-3 years.
3: Would it's not a great thing to think about, that, is it?
0: It's a bit scary. Do you think an improvement would... Do you think that if they were to change leader, that things could get better for the country?
3: It's just putting another clown in to run the Billy Smart Circus.
0: Wow, that's damning. John, is there anyone you like the look of on the Labour front bench?
3: No, they're in now.
0: I tell you something, John, I think that your lack of enthusiasm for this project is shared by many. John, have an excellent Sunday. Thank you so much for your call. What do we think about this? A deal between Nigel and Kemi? Carl's not happy about this. Quick voice note, if we can.
4: Hi, Mark. Carl in Bury. I don't need to get together and unite. Reform are doing well. They don't need to start making pacts before any election. Basically, all they need to do is go to the election, and if they then don't have a majority, then you look at the situation. But to do it before the election would undermine the party, in my opinion, would undermine everything that they've aimed for in the last 2 years. I think the biggest problem is the tiny little parties like Advance and Restore need to stop being so ridiculous and need to step down, because there's no way they're ever going to be running the country, and they know it. So everybody just needs to be realistic, and we need to vote Reform. Cheers.
0: Thank you so much for that, Carl. Do Nigel and Kemi need to do a deal to save Britain? And is Starmer here to stay? I'll be asking the former editor of the Sunday Express live in the studio next.
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10: Ongoing road closures in London. At Harlesden, there's a blockage of Harrow Road between Furness Road and Scrubs Lane. That's a police incident. And we still have an incident from Saturday at Brixton, which is blocked Acre Lane between Baytree Road and Pordon Road. Expect some additional delays today around Southampton. There's road closures till about 4 p.m. for the Southampton Marathon. Also, some blockages in the West Midlands for the Great Birmingham Run. That's all day. And in Dumfries and Galloway, A75 blocked between Bloomfield Roundabout and Brownrigg Roundabout. Have an accident at Dumfries. I'm Simon James.
5: Just Talk with 28-day matured conversation. Across the UK, have you got the guts for talk? The home of common sense. This is Talk.
0: You are listening to Talk Breakfast. Should Kemi and Nigel do a deal to save Britain? Here is a voice note from Adam. 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
11: Hi Mark, Adam from Bournemouth. Should the right unite? Well, if it comes to it, I think they'll have no choice. If that's the only option on the table, if Reform can't win an outright, but my hope is that Reform can win an outright and we won't need help from the other parties. But if they do, then of course they have no

0: He's very ambitious. He's quite stubborn and quite ruthless. He won't go down without a fight.
1: No, no, he's desperate to cling on. But frankly, he's a little bit delusional because at the moment we're only talking about what if. Because on Thursday, and on Friday morning, we will know, the elections take place. And if Labour get an absolute pounding, which is predicted, losing, say, 1,500 seats, 1,850 seats, the level of anger, not only among MPs, but among all those councillors, the rank and file of the Labour Party, who've worked hard for some time, losing their seats because of what's going on in Downing Street, it'll be palpable. And the likelihood is that some of the senior, I'm not sure whether Wes Streeting or Angela Rayner will throw their hats into the ring because nobody wants to strike first on the grounds that he who brandishes the knife never wears the crown.
0: Yeah.
1: So it'll take a little group of people like, say, David Lammy, John Healy, a few senior cabinet ministers to go in to number 10 and say, look, boss, the game's up. Why don't you leave at the next party conference in the autumn, go on a tour of Britain, do your legacy bit while we have a leadership campaign, stand down as leader of the Labour Party, stay on as Prime Minister, go and see the King in the autumn and leave with dignity. I think that's what they'll probably say. If he doesn't do that, then the next salute is somebody's going to throw their hat in the ring and mount a challenge. Wes Streeting already has the 81 MPs backing him. He probably doesn't have the strength of support in the country among the Labour grassroots to do it. But nevertheless, once somebody triggers it, that's it, I think.
0: A devastating rout at the local elections has been priced in. It's long predicted. Does that help the Prime Minister at all, that it won't be a surprise when things go badly?
1: Well, I think everybody knows it's been a bad, bad couple of years for the Prime Minister. I mean, he hasn't really achieved very much. He keeps talking about breakfast clubs, which is hardly an election-winning policy. And we've had we're just still in the throes of the Mandelson scandal, which has been going on since the back end of last year. So everybody knows he's not been a winner, and he's been mired in scandals and U-turns galore. We've had about 20 reversals of policy. And they can't go on like this for another 3 years to the next election. So it's quite clear he will not lead them into the next election. It's just when they change leadership so that they can have somebody to bed in and maybe achieve something before the next election.
0: Well, that's right. It's interesting when you mention his achievements so far and you mentioned breakfast clubs. The other things that he trumpets are his lack of support for the war in Iran. Well, it's my understanding that it was a cabinet revolt that prevented yes. America using air bases to refuel, but suddenly he's owned it that he blocked this support. And then the other policy that he's so proud of is lifting millions of children out of poverty by removing the two-child benefit cap, a policy that he opposed before the election and said was unaffordable.
1: Yes. And
0: his best policies are things he didn't want to do.
1: And everything is also clashing.
0: That's amazing.
1: I mean, you look at the defence decision not to go into the war in Iran. He couldn't go into the war in Iran, one, because he dithered. He actually did nothing. That's what he did in that
0: case. And there was talk of a cabinet revolt.
1: Revolt. And Ed Miliband was the one calling all the shots, telling him not to do it. The Prime Minister in all but name, as he's seen. And then, of course, he had no ships or armed forces at his disposal to do anything. So his hands were tied anyway. So by doing nothing, he basically says that's one of his achievements.
0: What you know of the personality and character of the Prime Minister, is he the sort of person that might surprise all of us on Friday morning and announce the timeline for his departure? Is that conceivable based upon the Starmer you know?
1: Well, in view of the pushback we've just had from him in the last few days, I can't see that he will do it on Friday. But I think things will start moving pretty much over that weekend. People will start talking to each other and a plan will be mooted for somebody to go in and talk to him if the defeat is as big as we
0: expect. But I wonder whether he's going to be more of the Gordon Brown tenacious type, because it was interesting, wasn't it, in 2010 when Gordon Brown, who knows a spreadsheet as a former Chancellor of the Exchequer, it was quite clear the numbers didn't add up in 2010 after that election. Yes. But he was holed up, wasn't he, at number 10, yelling at the people around him that somehow a deal can be made. Yes. It was just fantasy mathematics. And I just wonder whether Starmer is more of that ilk, because it's interesting that when Johnson knew the right

0: writing was on the wall. He actually walked away quite swiftly. He said, when the herd moves, yes. It moves.
1: Yeah.
0: So he didn't actually cling on, really, Boris. And also Cameron didn't cling on after the Brexit referendum result either. He was straight out. I just wonder whether Starmer's different.
1: Well, whether he'll be a squatter in Downing Street, as Gordon Brown was deemed to have been, it's very difficult to call at the moment. But certainly you don't normally get knifings in the back among the Labour Party. They don't have regicide in their DNA in the way that the Conservatives do. So that's why he's managed to limp on so long. I reckon if this had been a Conservative Prime Minister going through what Keir Starmer's been through, he wouldn't still be here.
0: I think that freebie gate and the winter fuel allowance would have been halfway out the door.
1: It would have been gone well, long before now if he'd been a Conservative Prime Minister. But unusually for the Labour Party, you're seeing people openly talking, or their allies talking openly about mounting a challenge, and the Labour MPs in Westminster are just in dismay about the state of the party, the parliamentary party, and the government.
0: So what is your prediction about where we stand now? The Prime Minister will make a statement or a speech on Friday morning about how voters aren't happy, we hear you, you want change, it's not fast enough. We're going to double down, working people. We'll get all the cliches, won't we? We'll get Keir Starmer bingo. Yep. We will fix the foundations of the economy. We might smash a couple of gangs. So how much time does he have left, do you think?
1: A lot depends on the three or four possible candidates. Now, Wes Streeting has got the 81 MPs to mount a challenge, but he doesn't want to be the first person to go. Angela Rayner has been doing a lot of manoeuvring. She's doing talks galore, but you know, she's still got this HMRC tax scandal behind her, and she needs to get that cleared off. So really a lot depends on Andy Burnham coming back. Now there's a story around this morning in the Sunday Telegraph which says that the NEC has now changed its mind slightly, and there's enough people there who will back him to stand in a seat, and there are no ends of seats where people are ready to step.
0: Well, yeah, what are the circumstances under which a sitting MP would relinquish their seat for a figure like Burnham? What would be in it for them?
1: Well, if he becomes Prime Minister, he could probably promise them a peerage or a knighthood or a damehood or something like that. I mean, Mary Rimmer in St Helens is close to the sort of southwest Lancashire area where Andy Burnham was brought up. And so that would be a good seat for him. She's in St Helens North, I think it is. And she's getting on a little bit, and she might stand down. There are a few others who have been suggested of people who might do so.
0: It's my view, David, looking at the balance sheet of the country, that whoever is Prime Minister, their hands are tied. We saw that actually quite a long time ago under Liz Truss, that it's actually the international bond markets that decide in the end whether or not you can tax more and spend more. So if we get a new Prime Minister and it's Prime Minister Miliband, Rayner, Burnham or Streeting, will anything change?
1: Well, there's already suggestions that the bond market will be unhappy if Rachel Reeves were removed as Chancellor. Now, that is something that has been mooted as an idea for the Prime Minister to survive, to throw another person under the bus, i.e. his Chancellor.
0: But she's been a brake on more spending and more borrowing, hasn't
1: she? Absolutely, yes. So if she was removed, that would be serious for the bond markets. Yeah, that would be a really bad move. And, of course, democratically elected politicians will say, well, who decides who gets these offices of state? It's us, not you. But nevertheless, it would cause a bit of a flurry if she were removed at this stage.
0: An almighty row has broken out between Carol Vorderman and Nigel Farage. Front page of the Sunday Mirror, David. Countdown Carol says Farage's numbers don't add up. Maths genius urges people not to vote reform. Let's take a voice note on this from Grumpy Pensioner.
2: Morning, Mark. Grumpy Pensioner. So, Carol Vorderman, she's saying that Nigel's numbers don't add up. So, by contrasting, is she actually saying that Rachel Reeves's numbers are adding up? Yeah? So the borrowing and the... that all makes sense to Carol Vorderman, does it?
0: Nicely done, Dave the engineer, the birthday boy, with a nice production touch there. It's an interesting row that's broken out between Carol Vorderman and Nigel Farage. Nigel needs to take the threat of Vorderman seriously because she's somebody that will seek to orchestrate a tactical voting campaign at the next election to keep Farage out of number 10.
1: Absolutely, and the Mirror are hell-bent on stopping Farage. That seems to be their mantra at the moment. Stop Farage at all costs. And that's why you're seeing these sort of headlines in the Mirror, because they don't want Farage in power. The problem for the Mirror is that a lot of the people who are going to Reform UK are former Labour voters who say, they're all as bad on each other. You know, we had the Tories for 14 years. We've got Labour in finally, and look what's happened. It's been even worse for 2 years. So, yeah, I think Nigel Farage might fix it. And that's what a lot of Labour working class voters, the people that sort of people who buy the Mirror, are thinking.
0: Well, that's why it's brilliant to have a total Fleet Street legend like yourself in the studio, because it's possible that the circulation of the Mirror could increase if they lent into Farage.
1: Well, it possibly could, yes. I mean, it seems to be slavishly backing Labour. It's not flirted with anybody else ever. I mean, I've worked for papers of different colours over the years. The Sun, for example, has backed Labour and Conservative at different times and has never been afraid to attack Labour while it's backing Labour or to attack the Tories while it's backing the Tories. In other words, it's been a very critical supporter. What it puts first is its readers rather than putting forward the party which it alleges to support.
0: Got a very interesting voice note, David, from Sean on a wealth tax, which is the brainchild of Andy Burnham, if he gets into number 10. Take it away.
3: Morning, Mark. Sean of Cheshire. Just heard you say there he wants a wealth tax. Wealth tax? We've already got wealth tax. It's called income tax. And then VAT, their wealth taxes. We're being taxed to death. I think we should start having we need our own Boston Tea Party. Anyway, happy Bank Holiday Sunday.
0: What a great idea. Thank you, Sean. Happy Bank Holiday Sunday to you as well. 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David Wooding and your calls next.
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4: This is Talk, max strength conversation across the nation.
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4: This is Talk.
0: I took a call from Anita earlier in Stafford, worried about the state of the country. She wants the right to unite. Zoe says, good morning, Mark. What a lovely, passionate lady Anita is. Listen to her, Britain. We need to take back our country from the radical left agenda. This from Debbie. Starmer keeps talking about breakfast clubs, while us who have to pay school dinners are now being charged £3.25 a day, and we have less in our pockets than Benefits Street. Debbie, Thank you for that important message. It is a scandal. Good morning, says Paul. Everyone Starmer backs goes eventually. The fact that he's backed himself speaks volumes. Dave says, Mark, please stop calling Andy Burnham the king of the north. There's more to the north than Manchester. Hashtag not my king. Simon in Essex, on reform, making a pact with the Tories. I think we should, on one condition, no concessions to the Tories. We'll then see how much the Tories want to save the country. Georgina in Cambridge, Mark, the only bonus I can see if Ed Miliband becomes Chancellor is he will no longer be in charge of energy and net zero. From Pete, don't you get it, Mark? Isn't Rachel from accounts an economist? Why would Miliband be given such an important role? Perhaps the PM needs to keep certain people on side. Dean and Ealing, well done for having Lubna on. Great guest. Get to more of your thoughts. With me in the studio, the brilliant Sun columnist and former editor of the Sunday Express, David Wooding. And on the line, Robert in Hertfordshire. Good morning, Robert.
14: Good morning, Mark. In short, really, I don't think that a pact with Nigel and the Tories would be a good idea, because I think the Tories are finished. What needs to happen is the remaining cream of the crop of the Tories need to leave, and they need to join a more right-wing party. Now, the trouble with Rupert Lowe and Nigel, and to a certain extent Ben Habib, they are narcissists. And they need to, more importantly, they need to get together to unite. The Tories, no, I think they're a busted flush. However, there is three or four really good politicians can be involved. Going back onto the royal family, I've lost a lot of respect for the king, because if he loved his country, he would dissolve Parliament straight away. Because I tell you what, we are not going to survive another 2 or 3 years until the next election. Look, we've got a minority being stabbed to death on the street.
0: Yeah.
14: You know, we've got... Starmer won't even stand up to the, the marches. This country is on the precipice. And I think, really and truly, I think it's gone too far. And I don't condone violence, but I think only revolution will solve this problem. Bloody revolution. I don't want to see that, but it's heading that way.
0: Well, Robert, I certainly agree with you. I hope it's not bloody, but I do agree with you, Robert, about the R word, which is revolution. I agree we need an economic, societal and political revolution. Thank you for that, Robert. Mary in Hemel Hempstead. Mary, the clock's against us, but what are your thoughts about a deal between Kemi and Nigel to save Britain?
15: It's too early, but I must say, I mean, who knows? We might have been bombed by an Iranian nuclear bomb by the time of the next election and not even be here. But the point is that there are some Conservatives that I wish would go to Reform, because I see Reform as what was once the Conservative Party. People like Ian Duncan Smith, Marc Francois, they are true Conservatives. And I do wish that they would go over.
0: Mary, thank you for a brilliant call. Let's speak at length in the near future. Have a good Sunday, Mary. David Wooding, so much to process there. Your reaction to what you've just heard from our audience?
1: Well, yes, it's clear that people are disillusioned with the Conservative Party. What I would say is that the Conservative Party is a broad church in the same way the Labour Party is. It's got the soft right and the hard right, and it's trying to keep that party together. And the fact that it's splintered and fractured is what's part of the problem. I think Kemi Badenoch is doing a rather good job. Now, at the start, people were saying, well, she can't be seen. I think she's starting to cut through a little bit. I know we're 2 years, 3 years away from an election, and people are still disillusioned with the party. She's got to mend the brand. But she is looking quite tough as a leader, saying all the right things and doing the right things. She won't do a deal with Nigel Farage, and Nigel Farage doesn't want to do a deal with her. But as we get closer to an election, maybe the reality will force them into that sort of a pact.
0: Well, I think that Nigel Farage is more realistic and more pragmatic than people realise.
1: Absolutely, yeah.
0: Which is why this week, when he spoke to The Telegraph and he was asked about a coalition after the election, he said, we'll see. Mm. Which definitely leaves the door open to some kind of deal. This is a leader of Reform UK who's welcomed some prominent Conservatives into the party, a man that's rejected the Tommy Robinson sort of quota of votes. He's actually a very pragmatic politician, isn't he?
1: Absolutely. And if, as the polls show at this moment, Reform is the largest party, but not enough to be a government. And the other option is Labour teaming up with the Greens, the Lib Dems, the Scottish Nationalists and the Welsh Nationalists to form a coalition of the left. Then the Conservatives and Reform will have no choice, really, but to put to form a pact to take charge of the government.
0: I think it's a very fascinating conversation, isn't it? Do you think that Reform have enough to win on their own?
1: At the moment, no. If they get some momentum, yes. But the problem is we don't know what the hurdles, pitfalls and potholes are that lie between here and 2029. Of course, there may be scandals emerging among some of the candidates. It will be very difficult to get 650 great candidates. They're going to have their policies scrutinised. So it's a real tough job to get into government. So many have slipped twixt cup and lip.
0: Oh, isn't that well put? Yes. Tell me about benefits.
1: Benefits. Well, the Conservatives want to close a benefits loophole. Now, there's a benefits cap whereby you cannot... if you get a selection, a myriad of benefits, there's a cap on what the total is you can claim. Unfortunately, there's a loophole in this. If that one member of your family is on PIP, the PIP, the invalidity benefit, as it used to be called, then the cap doesn't apply to that household. Mm. So if you've got one disabled person and a couple of others in the family, none of whom are working, they can claim quite a lot of money. And what the Conservatives want to do is to remove that loophole. It costs over £1 billion. And it's quite an interesting thing because there's about 4.5 million people who are earning, who are working and are earning less after they pay tax than some people who are on benefits. And that's what the Conservatives are trying to remove to make it more worthwhile to work, because for some people they'd just be better at giving up work and going on the benefits.
0: Well, it's exactly like that message I received, isn't it, David, from Debbie. Starmer keeps talking about breakfast clubs, while us who have to pay for school dinners are being charged £3.25 a day, and we have less in our pockets than Benefits Street. By the way, I just had a glance at the calendar yesterday, and I was reminded of the fact that next week and Thursday is the deadline for any further defections to Reform UK.
1: Ah.
0: And I expected a few more big names to cross the metaphorical floor. Mm. Do you think we may get some news early in the week? Mm. Because Nigel was clear, if you're coming over to Reform from the Tories or Labour, it has to be by May.
1: Well, that is interesting. It may well be he's got one up his sleeve. I suspect nobody's going to sort of run as the deadline approaches. If there is one, it will be just before the deadline.
0: Yeah.
1: The other problem for Nigel Farage is he doesn't want to be seen as a haven for defected Tories. He wants to see himself as a unique brand, but he does need some of the ideas, the experience, and the pizzazz of some of the big weight Tories. And Robert Jenrick has given him a bit of that.
0: Yes, I mean, are there one or two scalps he might fancy for next week? Maybe Katie Lamb or somebody like
1: yeah,
0: that.
1: Yeah, Katie Lamb. But I think Katie Lamb sees herself as a possible future Conservative leader, even. Mm. So she might well want to stay in there and see if she can build from within. We'll see.
0: Yogurt. Do you eat yogurt, David?
1: Occasionally, yeah.
0: Because you're very lean, aren't you? Yeah. You've obviously, your body's a temple.
1: That's my gut, you see. You have to talk about the gut.
0: What you have is a very, an excellent body mass index, isn't it? Right?
1: That's you what look, it is.
0: You might, I think you might be Britain's only healthy journalist. You're getting there.
1: The young ones are really, really healthy.
0: Oh, yeah, that's the problem.
1: Part of my problem was I was on the road for many years as a reporter, and always behind the wheel of a car, so I could never drink much when I was out on these
0: jobs. You're lucky. Your liver will thank you. Yeah. What is this scandal about the yoghurt?
1: Well, there's a crackdown on obesity, and it's all about trying to stop junk foods, people buying junk foods, and so they're putting taxes on foods which carry high content of sugar, high content of fat. And there's one of the yoghurt manufacturers has found out that they're going to tax them if they've got fruit in them. So it's a thing called fruit sugars. So it's natural, but if the fruit is pureed or mashed inside the yogurt, then it's counted as high in sugar content, even though it's not sugar in the spoon and stirred up. So therefore, only natural plain yogurt, which many people find a bit dull. I quite like it on a bit of fruit in the morning for breakfast myself, but that's not going to get, that's going to be taxed highly. So there's a bit of a backlash going on there among the yogurt manufacturers.
0: Utter madness.
1: Utter madness, yes. You're milking this one.
0: Nicely done. You can take the man out of Fleet Street. David, a quick word, a bit more of a serious note to end on. I've got it the wrong way around. Yeah. Cheek by backside. But let's just have a quick word on Jeremy Corbyn, because here we go again with the left refusing to allow Jewish people to have crimes against them acknowledged.
1: Absolutely. This morning, there's three former Labour people who have complained about Keir Starmer's handling of it. Lord Austin, Lady Berger, and Margaret Hodge.
0: Luciana Berger, by the way, yeah. A woman that was effectively hounded out of her own party.
1: Office, yeah, they've all now got together and complained, because they were three people who had left the Labour Party or complained or stood against Jeremy Corbyn when he was Labour leader. Incidentally, there was a tweet by Jeremy Corbyn I saw last night talking about the Golders Green attacks, and he says, but nobody seems to mention the knife attack on a Muslim person. The media have ignored this. Well, I didn't even know about this, so I looked it up, and it turns out it was a Muslim chap who'd had an argument with a friend of his and pulled a knife on him. Absolutely nothing, no link at all with religious hatred or targeting him because he was a Muslim. It was just a spat of some kind. And, you know, I suppose loads of Christians get knifed as well, not because they're Christians, because they just happen to be Christians. So the people who are obsessed with this anti-Semitic, and people who are anti-Semitic or are obsessed with this Palestine issue, clearly can't help themselves, and Jeremy Corbyn still can't help himself. Why did he have to bring that up? What about her at its finest?
0: A complete non-story, as you've unearthed, and it's the left who worry about misinformation. Well, that was a very misleading post on X, was it not?
1: Absolutely. And, of course, it was a big pile-on by all the typical hard left saying, yeah, nobody mentions the Muslims when they get stabbed and all this, and other people calling him out for what he was, thankfully.
0: David, really looking forward to reading you in the Sun newspaper this week. David Wooding, leader writer and columnist at the Sun, former editor of the Sunday Express. We'll catch up soon. Thank you so much for joining us. Lots more to come. We're going to be talking about the biggest show on TV. What is that? And we're going to clean up your voice notes and calls on whether Kenny and Nigel should do a deal to save Britain. This is Talk Breakfast.
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3: Harlesden in London. There's been a closure of Harrow Road since about 4 a.m. this morning. An incident between Furness Road and Scrubs Lane. Also, an incident continues from yesterday in Brixton. It's blocked Acre Lane between Battery Road and Porden Road. Tyne and Wear, the northbound A19 just after the Tyne Tunnel. The entry to the A19 from the Howden roundabout, the A193, is blocked by flooding. And Dumfries and Galloway, the A75, blocked at Dumfries, investigating an accident involving a lorry. I'm Simon James.
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5: You are listening to Talk Breakfast. Let's catch up on some of your lovely voice notes. Should Reform and the Tories do a deal to save the country? And what about Tories going over to Reform? Do we have a problem with these defectors? Here's a voice note from Mike.
6: Morning, Mark. I've no problem with Tories joining Reform as long as they agree with the policies. Nigel could interview them, make sure they're on course with all the Reform policies. Don't see a problem with that.
5: Very interesting. Let's take another voice note, this time from Elle, who is very fond of Nigel Farage.
7: Morning, Mark. You're actually my favourite. I listen to you all the time.
5: Thank you, darling.
7: Regarding Nigel Farage, I've supported him for years. I'm UKIP, Brexit Party, the lot. I actually voted Conservative on his instruction. And then look what happened there. Now, I think what I would really love is for him and Rupert Lowe to bang their heads together and realise what's coming up. I feel so bad that Ben Habib is no longer in the party as well. So I would like those three to form a coalition, but they won't. They're too. I think the only thing that can do, I think Jenrick's all right. I can't stand Nadeem Sahawi for reasons about the vaccine. I think Kemi should go across and join Reform. People will follow Kemi because actually she's the only one in the Conservatives that speaks any sense. So she could just go and join them, but not form a coalition.
5: Elle, thank you for that and your kind words. I agree with you about the vaccine, by the way. I've got no problem with people having it, but lots of healthy people had it during COVID. Given that it didn't stop the spread or indeed getting the illness, and if you were healthy, I don't understand why you would take that risk. Just my opinion, especially young people. But there you go. Let's get a last voice note. And this is from Rob.
8: Good morning, Mark. Yeah, regarding Reform, I think they're going to win on their own. I don't think they're going to need any help from the Tories, to be honest. Because nearly everybody I speak to and are voting for Reform. So there's only one party that are going to sort this country out, and that is Reform. Restore and Advance don't stand a chance of winning. They don't have the numbers and never will. Thank you, Mark. Bye.
5: Rob, thank you so much, Rob. And thanks to everyone watching and listening, your calls, your voice notes, your company this morning. I'm back at 1 p.m. tomorrow looking after Ian Collins' show for 3 hours. So do join me then. Quite interesting, isn't it? Arguably, the biggest show on TV now is the BBC show, The Traitors, with an impressive all-star lineup. Let's get the details. And the brilliant entertainment journalist, Ethan Sills. Hi, Ethan.
9: Morning, Mark.
5: Really good to see you. Yeah, The Traitors is a big hit for the BBC. It's a massive show now.
0: Well, yeah, it was got the finale last year on Celebrity Traitors got 15 million viewers, which is practically unheard of these days.
5: Yeah.
0: And looking at even the civilian version earlier this year, that was around 12 million average across the 3-4 weeks. So this really has become the BBC's biggest hit by quite a long way.
5: Well, indeed, because it's very entertaining, it's very dramatic, it's well-produced, and it's got an excellent presenter in Claudia Winkleman. Can you tell us about some of the big names that are in this forthcoming series, Ethan?
0: Well, yeah, I think it's quite a comedian-heavy lineup that's coming through this year. You've got Miranda Hart, you've got Joe Lycett, Joanne McNally, James Acaster, Rob Beckett, Ramesh Ranganathan. Like, I think after Alan Carr won last year, that's really... set the stage for quite, for the comedians to try and make their mark and see if they can follow his leadership and his success. I think it's going to be a bit tricky for the comedians, given that Alan sort of sailed through all the way to the finale and then, managed to pull the wool over everyone's eyes in that castle. So I think those comedians are going to have quite a big target on their back coming into this new season.
5: Well, that's right. People will be watching out for the comedians. You've got the model Jerry Hall.
0: Yeah.
5: Any other big names that really sort of stand out to you?
0: Well, I think the person who I think I'm most intrigued to see is actually Julie Hesman-Holsch, who played Hayley on Coronation Street for, a good 20 years. I just saw her in a West End play that she ended up winning an Olivier Award for. And I feel like she's... If she becomes a traitor, I think that sort of northern charm, I think she would end up dominating the series.
5: Is there any way, Ethan, that being on The Traitors can damage your reputation because you have to be a good liar and slightly evil to win?
0: Well, I think Alan Carr has sort of become a bit, he cemented his national treasure status by winning last year. I think it kind of depends how well you come across, what sort of... performance you want to put on. I mean, Celia Emery, this grand dame of acting legend, ended up farting and screaming into a well at the last season. I don't think that really damaged her. I think that made her more beloved. I don't know. I don't think any of the celebrities last year came across particularly badly. I think the big thing is probably for those younger stars that are sort of coming in, the sort of content creators. They've got to get those involved now if you want to get that young audience. So it's probably more of a test and challenge for them to see if they're going to win the nation's hearts over, whereas I think a lot of these stars are quite well-established, though they don't really have that sort of Sir and Dame-level talent that they had last year with Celia and Sir Stephen Fry. So I think that's probably one of the only things really missing is that.
5: Well, Ethan, I'm always the first to call out the BBC because we have to pay for it, so they should be accountable. But I mean, I am quite blown away by the A-list nature. I mean, even I'm a Celebrity has lost its luster, in my opinion. Half the people on I'm a Celebrity I've never heard of, and I work in the media. But if you go through the cast list today, James Blunt, who's a massive pop star, Jerry Hall, famous model, you've got Michael Sheen, who's a brilliant, fantastic actor, Richard E. Grant, a legend, Ross Kemp as well. I mean, these are stellar names.
0: Even like looking at the most recent I'm a Celebrity, the finale for that only got around 2 million viewers.
5: Wow.
0: And so, but that's the thing with The Traitors, that it's because it's such a fun game to play and because you're not being judged by the public in that same voting way that you are with Strictly or I'm a Celebrity. You do sort of just get to let loose, be yourself, and not have to worry about that immediate backlash. So I think that's a big reason why they can get these big names.
5: Well, Ethan, you're no traitor, which is why it's been a pleasure to have you on the show. Ethan Sills, entertainment journalist, Keep It Talk, the brilliant Alex Phillips is next. Thank you so much to my incredible team for working so hard today. I'm back tomorrow at 1 p.m. Keep It Talk.
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9: From the Sky News Centre at 10, the Transport Secretary says plans to let airlines group passengers on fewer flights will stop last-minute cancellations. Heidi Alexander says she's spoken to airlines who assure her there's no current disruption to supplies of jet fuel. The leader of the Green Party says going on social media to criticise the police's handling of the Golders Green terror attack was wrong. Zach Polanski's apologised for retweeting a post suggesting officers were heavy-handed while arresting the suspect after two Jewish men were stabbed. He'll meet the head of the Metropolitan Police after next week's elections to discuss the response. Mr. Polanski says an important conversation needs to be had.
10: I think you can both recognise the bravery of officers who run towards incidents that most of us, including myself, would certainly want to run away from, and find the appropriate forum to say that no one, especially the police, should be above scrutiny. The reason why I've apologised is I accept that wasn't the appropriate forum.
9: Two women have died while trying to cross the channel on a small boat. The vessel, which was carrying around 82 people, began to drift in the water off the coast of France after its engine failed. Donald Trump says he's reviewing a revised peace plan sent to him by Iran. The US president also says he can't imagine the deal will be acceptable. He's also said there's a possibility the US could restart strikes. He's been speaking to reporters in Florida.
11: If they misbehave, if they do something bad, but right now, we'll see. But, you know, it's a possibility that could happen, certainly.
9: A 19-year-old man's been charged with false communications relating to a bomb hoax which affected a Peter Kay gig in Birmingham. The Utilita Arena had to be evacuated on Friday night after a report of a suspicious bag. And the Miami Grand Prix will begin earlier than usual today because of the weather. An expected storm has brought forward the start time to 6 p.m. UK time. And that's the latest.
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17: Hello, good morning, happy and blessed Sunday to you all. I hope you're doing something restful and pleasant in the... Oh, coming towards the end of the bank holiday, but you know what? You've got that bonus day tomorrow, don't you? Well, I don't, but I'm hoping you do. I'm hoping you get to cool your heels and, I don't know, get on the sauce, enjoy what we have of sunshine. Hopefully it's not raining where you are. Do the garden, see your family, watch TV, whatever you fancy. But make sure whatever it is you're planning to do, you let me keep you company, because I will do my best to inform you of what's going on in the news and entertain you and dish out a platter of opinions and have some excellent guests who are going to do the same. And what better way to kick everything off than introducing today's, I like to call them emotional support animals or comfort creatures. So my creature of today is the one and only Mr. Peter Blexley. Hello, creature.
18: Good morning. I hope I do bring a degree of comfort to you this morning.
17: Oh, you do. You always bring me comfort.
18: Thank you.
17: I don't know why people have XL bullies when they can have a Blexley.
18: Well, yes, I'm a bit difficult to spread around.
17: Oh, right. So, do you know, it's one of those days where it's like, this again. And not just this again, you know, on a Sunday, you kind of think, where's the new news? Oh, it's about, is Starmer going to stay? Is Starmer going to go? But this again, because have we not done this for the... I can't remember a time now where we just had a prime minister. It's like, well, that's the prime minister, instead of who's going to replace him? Who's plotting? Who's in the running? Are they going to do a vote of no confidence? This is the fourth one in a row. No, hold on. Because Theresa May went early, didn't she?
18: Yeah.
17: Fifth in a row. Did Cameron go early? Cameron went early as well. Because when's the last time we had a prime minister who just did a finished a term.
18: Or went at a time of their choosing.
17: Yeah, well, yeah. To be honest, it's not like I'm here, you know, pom-poms out for Let's Keep Starmer.
18: No.
17: But I'm not really pom-poms out for anyone to replace him with either.
18: No, when you look at the candidates, Burnham, what a snore off this whole Burnham thing has been now. And now, of course, apparently he's got the National Executive on side, who are going to allow him to stand as an MP despite Starmer's objections. Of course, he blocked it last time, didn't he?
17: Yeah. I thought he was right to block it last time. I must admit, I did think this play in politics of, you know, the man had barely been, I know things are rubbish under the Labour government, but I thought, bit rich, you being, you know, the greater Manchester mayor, and go, don't want to do that anymore, want to have a seat instead, think I'm going to do that and become Prime Minister. It's like, excuse me?
18: But they're all such rampant egotists, these politicians, aren't they? And yet, they'll all stand up on TV and say, we joined politics to do better for the greater good. Yeah, righto. They end up politics for themselves. And that's blatantly obvious. Let's take Starmer for a minute.
17: Right.
18: And I know it's old news, but it's absolutely relevant. How can you possibly say you have joined politics for the greater good?
17: Mm.
18: That at the very first opportunity you get, you freeloading, scrounging piece of garbage, you wear suits and glasses bought for you by somebody else, by a rich benefactor. I mean, are we here today in clothes that we've bought for ourselves? I think we probably are.
17: Yeah, I got this in the sale, M&S, 10 quid and all.
18: There you go, you see. Why this kind of... They just lie to us. And they lie to us repeatedly about numerous things. Predominantly, why I entered politics. Oh, did you enter politics to backstab? To try and climb that pole? To try and reach the pinnacle of politics? Or did you join it for the greater good? I think it's the former and not the latter.
17: We've never had this conversation, right? And I'm like, ooh, I want to pick your detective's brain. I've got a little fuzzy feeling in my fingers or something that might tickle your fancy. So I've got a theory on Starmer and Starmer being PM, because for a long time the Labour Party appears to have been run by a bit of a cartel. Most political parties are, by the way. You know, the factions and the people in power, the men in grey suits, there are people in the Conservative Party no one at home's ever heard of, but they're basically running the Conservative Party, and they're the ones who anoint whoever they want to be the leader. And I think the Labour Party is probably much the same. At least that's what it looks like with the appointment of Lord Mandelson. It's like, oh, I see. This is the way it's going to go, is it?
18: Yeah.
17: But with Starmer, there's a little cartel of human rights lawyers. You know, you've got the Lord Hermer thing. The guy is not elected, appointed, because he's at the same barrister's chambers as Starmer, doing the most unholy of work, as far as I'm concerned. Oh, well, you know, someone's got to represent Shamima Begum and Gerry Adams and go after our soldiers, do they? Funny that it's always you, isn't it, Richard?
18: Yeah.
17: And then they seem to also be mates with Philip Sands. He of, oh, I'm going to get Mauritian citizenship and declare it a tax-free island and then work out how we can give them the Chagos Islands and lots of money so they can be tax-free. And I'm like, okay. And I just think there needs to be a bit of detectorism over this, because I keep saying to people in America, for crying out loud, as soon as you're less distracted, subpoena for the files around Chagos. I think there's something in my waters makes me think that this is all interconnected. All these leftist lawyers, Mandelson, China. Do you know when you just get, like, you're a detective, you know about hunches and... Or am I sort of barking up the wrong tree?
18: It's driven by self-interest. And you don't have to have worked an hour as a detective to figure that out. It's driven completely by self-interest. Look at Hermer and his representation of people who were wronged by our armed service heroes, apparently. What did he do?
17: Terrorists.
18: Double the hourly rate or something to 450 quid an hour when he was doing this work? It's self-interest.
17: Yeah.
18: It's obvious. They line their pockets. They love ministerial positions because of the cars that come with it, the closer protection that might come with it, the additional salary, let's not forget that.
17: Oh, and the opportunities in the real world when they say, I've been a Minister of State and I have all these... Because a lot of them do these sort of second jobs, don't they? A bit of consultancy on the side for about, you know, £1,000 an hour, as long as they declare it, that's okay.
18: Yeah.
17: I've always been of the position, pay them more and then say, no other work, nothing, nada. That's your job. And you don't have any outside interest at all. For as long as you're sitting on those green benches, That is all you do.
18: I'm going to fundamentally disagree with you on that front. Mm. Because there is a Labour MP, a woman whose name I can't remember and who I often fundamentally disagree with, but she also works as an A&E doctor.
17: Right.
18: Sometimes.
17: Okay.
18: Now, I think that's a great opportunity for her to go into a hospital, put on her scrubs, or whatever they're called, and work and see what it's like on the front line of the NHS.
17: Yeah.
18: I think there is a position for it, for some.
17: Okay, I'm willing to have exceptions to my rule. Yeah, for some. But it's these people who also sit on the board of a company and this and the other, and I'm like, come on. You know, anything could become a conflict of interest. Anything. Just because you sit on this board of the company and that is not your portfolio and it's not your constituency or something or the other, at some point those interests are going to collide. And plus, these days, you know, they moan about having to stay late for this vote and that and the constituency work and the legislation. Do you really have time to go and do your consultancy? Do you?
18: I think it should be compulsory for any MP who has a ministerial position of any kind in the Home Office that they should volunteer as special constables and do 4 hours a week on the front line of policing.
17: Yeah.
18: As a special constable, not sergeant, not inspector.
17: Do you think everyone else as well who has not sort of voted for tightening up our borders should be forced to have a migrant in their home?
18: Or work on Border Force.
17: Yeah.
18: I don't think the Border Force have special constable equivalents. But yeah, let them go down there, ferrying all these people out of the dinghies, ushering them into the UK. Oh, and by the way, 325 entered in 6 dinghies only yesterday. So it takes the total up to about 600 for the last 7 days across 11 dinghies.
17: I've got to the point now that I think that there needs to be private prosecutions against the government for neglect, essentially. Because there are the horrific rape in Brighton, those 3 disgusting creatures who were put up in that beautiful hotel, leafy sort of countryside, old, you know, grade 2 listed building in the wilds of West Sussex, a very beautiful area, jacuzzi and all the rest of it. It's got wood panelling, old beams and rafters. You know, they're put up there. No doubt these people, because apparently no one was monitoring where they're going day and night. Clearly, if they can afford to go around all the nightclubs of Brighton, you know, it's not you've got a curfew, you've got to be in now, lad. So they come and go as they please, stay overnight elsewhere if they please. So no one's got any eyes on. They're clearly doing work on the side. If they can be out, you know, getting drunk in nightclubs, you're not living off the, you know, 8 quid a week or whatever that we have to pay them. You're clearly doing outside work. The average delivery driver earns 150 quid a day. So they're not going to be paying tax, are they, if they're asylum seekers? So let's assume that they're earning 100 quid a day, 5 days a week or whatever. They're taking home 2 grand tax-free, and they don't have to pay any bills. They've got this lovely accommodation, all their food, everything. To get that in the UK, post your bills, post-tax, 2 grand, at the end of the day, your disposable income. You have to be earning easily at least a 6-figure salary, at least. And then what do they go do with this? Oh, they've come over here to try and pick up all the girls, because I think a lot of them, that's what they come for. One of them, turns out, was wanted for murder in Egypt.
18: Yep.
17: Oh, and this wasn't a mystery. That's what he put on his asylum application. There's another one who was wanted in Egypt for being a bomb plotter or something. He raped a woman in Hyde Park. Why are these people, if in the UK you were arrested for a bomb plot or arrested for murder, you wouldn't be allowed to roam the streets? So this is government neglect. This is a lack of consideration for public safety. Those women would not have been attacked if we had a serious immigration policy. And I've got to the stage, I think there needs to be private prosecutions against the government who are making these decisions and not doing anything. I'm sorry if you come in and you say, oh, in my home country, I'm wanted for murder, but it wasn't me. You don't just go, oh, there you go, we believe you. Have a little roam, enjoy your life, lad. You're in Britain now, woo-hoo. No. They should not, but if I tried to go into one of those migrant hotels, they got security on the door, you know, and they'd make a big deal if I tried to walk on in. So how are these people walking out?
18: Human rights lawyers like Herma and Starmer would absolutely say, in you come, have a roam around. Let me mention another coastal town that begins with a B.
17: Bournemouth.
18: Yep.
17: Rape capital of Britain, it seems.
18: Well, we were there recently.
17: Oh, gosh.
18: We were there, and it was astonishing. My wife and I had a few hours to kill, so we were walking around the town. And there were groups of brown and black skinned men, yes, of fighting age, and they were gathered together, and I would say loitering, generally speaking. Mm-hmm. They seemed to have no specific purpose to what they were doing. And as we were crossing the road, as you can imagine, there's over 50 years of policing experience between me and my wife. We're pretty observant about things.
14: Mm.
18: And we saw some of the way that these men were looking at women.
17: That's why they go to the beach.
18: I mean, it's quite astonishing.
17: Yeah. Okay?
18: They bend over almost to the point of making themselves like a right angle.
17: Oh, the rubber necking.
18: Absolutely, yes.
17: I know, is it?
18: Yes, watching these women, absolutely leering at them.
17: Yeah, I know it.
18: In a way that made both my wife and I incredibly uncomfortable, not to mention a bit cheesed off about it all. And it was really revolting to see. Now, as a straight man, of course, I have given a beautiful woman a second glance. Okay, sometimes, you know, you will see a woman and they are just so striking. You may just be walking to get your coffee or go down the tube and you give a second glance. Same as you would do if something extraordinary or unusual happened. This was not
17: I know it, Peter.
18: That.
17: I have had it. This is why I had to get out of London. Because it got to the point when I lived in Earl's Court, if I went to go to Little Sainsbury's on Earl's Court Road, it would just, like, the rubbernecking. And what's more, okay, so when you've got a man in the UK who wants to chat up a woman, they're pretty bad at it, by the way, most of them don't even try anymore. But it will be a sort of like, all right, love, blah, blah, blah. And if you sort of go like, look, sorry, that... They walk off. The problem with these guys, they're persistent. They follow. They're right in your space. And they try. When you read the lines that these guys were using in the clubs, kiss me, I love you, I want to give you babies, give me a kiss. I'm sorry. These men are coming over, I think a lot of them, they're not coming over necessarily to commit terror attacks. Yes, they're coming to like fill their pockets at the expense of UK taxpayer, but believe you me, there are people coming from these Middle Eastern, North African countries where the sight of an ankle in their own land is too much titillation. That would have a woman stoned to death. They come because they want to get women. That's why. And they think that we're dirty, filthy, the types you see in pornography. We're not like their mothers back at home or their sisters who wear the hijabs and the burqas. Oh, no, it's a free-for-all over here. Which is why you keep seeing the attacks time and time again. Brighton Beach, Bournemouth Beach. Oh, do you think they're going down to the seaside because we got such great weather? Of course not.
18: No.
17: We know why they're doing it. I'm sorry, these men, as far as I'm concerned, okay, not all of them, but too many of them, quite frankly, are rape tourists.
18: And they are not being stopped.
17: Nope.
18: And how many do we have now collectively?
17: Oh, I know we've got 185 migrant hotels, and Lord knows about the HMOs and all the rest of it.
18: Well, of course, this government commits to closing the hotels, so what are they going to do?
17: Oh, let's just stick them down in neighbourhoods.
18: They are already putting them in HMOs. Pubs that have had to close because of the dreadful state of the economy and the fact that so many people that come into this country now don't drink alcohol and won't frequent pubs. So they're being closed, and many of those are being quickly and rather shoddily turned into HMOs. And these are in our communities.
17: It's
18: and
17: not
18: what
17: right.
18: is being done? It is absolutely
17: evil.
18: Dangerous.
17: Yeah.
18: It is reckless. And let's all remember, this will come as no surprise to anyone in this building or your wonderful audience, a government's first priority is to protect its people and its nation.
17: Right.
18: And they are fundamentally failing hugely. In fact, almost to the point
17: and
18: of...
17: You know what? Do you know what drives me mad? When people go, well, you know, what can we do? This treaty, we can't do... Apparently now, when in our government, we've got the world's best international human rights lawyers. If they can't unpick the legislation, with a big majority in the House of Commons, let's not forget, if they can't unpick the legislation, if they can't annul elements of treaties, if they can't dispose of parts of the Human Rights Act or say, we're not going to follow this anymore, sorry, this needs a rethink, dear ECHR, by the way, this is our area of expertise. In theory, we've got exactly the government that should be able to deal with this. All the excuses of the Conservative government, well, legal this, legal that. Guess what? We're run by these lawyers now. So if they can't do it, who can? They don't want to.
18: Exactly, because they're ideologically Yeah. They're kind of on their side. Let them come in. And I completely understand why so many people will say this is part of a greater scheme to actually kind of destroy the whiteness of England, of Britain, because it sticks in the back of the throats of so many of the lunatic left. They actually want millions of people to come in. And let's not leave Johnson out of here while we're pointing fingers and shedding blame.
5: Mm.
18: Okay, that wave that he left in. But there's vandalism. far, not more important, but many other issues concerned with it. Let me give you an example the other day. And this is broader. I'm talking about the whole immigration issue as it is. There was a fire in a mental health unit at a hospital recently. Firefighters attended in considerable numbers because there were, of course, many, many potentially very difficult aspects to a fire in a hospital. So many of the staff did not have English as a first language, that firefighters had difficulty in communicating their instructions.

0: Take a breather. It's definitely time for a cup of tea. We'll see you just after this.
1: Max Strength Conversation across the nation. This is Talk.
2: Psst. You. Yeah, you.
3: Listening to the radio. Up to whatever.
2: We just wanted to let you know there's a lotto draw coming up and...
1: It could be you.
3: Yeah, what he said. Lotto. From the National Lottery. 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Players must be 18 or over.
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4: Arsenal versus Atletico Madrid.
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10: Halfden in London. There's a closure of the high streets between Furness Road and Park Parade. That's an incident since about 4 a.m. And still the blockage from yesterday in Brixton of Acre Lane between Baytree Road and Porden Road. On North Tyneside, just after the Tyne Tunnel, the northbound A19, the entry from the A193 at Howden roundabout is blocked by flooding. And investigating a serious accident involving a lorry in Dumfries and Galloway, the A75 remains closed between Bloomfield roundabout and Brownrigg roundabout at Dumfries. I'm Simon James.
11: Fever Tree Ginger Beer. There's no one quite like you, is there? That fiery character. Warming undertones. Mixed, you make a spirited Moscow Mule. But even on your own, you still have the most delectable kick. Fever Tree. Straight up or mixed. It's a matter of taste.
1: 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Watch. Hear. 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Argument. Attitude. Opinion. Across the UK, this is Talk.
0: Hello, welcome back. I forgot to do my housekeeping, which is to tell you that if you want to get in touch with us here, oh, we'd love to speak to someone, wouldn't we, Peter, at any point?
12: Oh, gladly.
0: Look, I mean, he's a pussycat, really. He doesn't bite. Well, he does, but he can't bite you over the phone. 03444991000 is the number to dial. It's your normal network rate. Nope, not Rip Off Britain here. It is free to come and join our therapy session. You can also send a message to that number on WhatsApp or leave us a voice note. 87222 is the number for texting us. Oh, gosh, I hate the word texting. Anyway, like the word talk before you text. That, honestly, it grinds my gears. Text is a noun. It's a thing. It's text. You can't just put ing on the end and be like, oh, I'm newspapering. Sorry, just grammatically hate it. You send a text. Sorry about that. Bit of a pedant sometimes. Oh, what are we... Polanski.
12: Ah.
0: So he's just been on Sky News, hasn't he? I haven't had time to watch it because, well, been preparing for this. This man has gotten... What? If this was a different party and they were running around making the sort of comments and doing the sort of things that the Green Party do, they would be up or they'd be far right. They wouldn't be allowed onto any shows. They wouldn't be giving a lovey-dovey reception by the BBC and by Sky. And for so long, this sort of elitist class have thought, oh, isn't it lovely? Oh, the Green Party is so gorgeous. The young people just love him. He's so inspiring. Look at him doing his LGBTQ dance on stage and they love the Muslims. This is what a utopian Britain looks like. Isn't this marvellous? And so nobody has gone, have you not noticed the man is seemingly, to my eyes, in my opinion, a compulsive liar? some sort of mad narc.

0: narcissist who either has to be at drama school or standing as a candidate here, now leader of a party, and harbours amongst his people the sort of horrible attitudes that warrant arrest, because a couple of his candidates have now been nicked for racist comments. The man is grotesque, and yet he has been wantonly platformed. So now, of course, we've got to go to Zach Polanski, because, you know, David Paulden, the wonderful Jew he is himself, must be an authority on whether or not these pro-Palestine marches should be banned. And you know what he's had the neck to say? It's a distortion to say pro-Palestine marches make Jews unsafe. A distortion. There are times when Jewish people, including myself, couldn't wait to get that one in, could he? Are actively unsafe. That's clearly true, and it's always been true. There's also times where we hear marches, Palestinian marches, that I, as a Jewish person, walk on, where Jewish people say that makes them feel unsafe. Now, I don't think that actually makes them unsafe, clearly, because I'm a Jewish... I can't.
1: There is something that Zach Polanski could really be doing with his political career to benefit the people of Britain. And that is smiling to the camera whilst talking about the crisis in getting a dental appointment. He would really, really, he'd be a great poster boy for the fact that people can't get dental appointments. And it would help. That would be something useful. Perhaps the government would do more to help people, because obviously his absences are awful. But anyway, moving away from the cosmetics of things, we remember the Green Party when they were concerned about environmental matters, and they had one MP invariably in Brighton, and they were fine, and they were generally like Guardian reading, lentil munching sort of people that wore crocheted tops.
0: Yogurt knitters.
1: Yeah, exactly. And were concerned about environment. But now it has turned into a sinister organisation, which is home, which is a hotbed for every far-left lunatic nut job. It really has become absolutely bizarre what it's morphed into in a very short space of time, with him at the helm.
0: It's sinister. And I mean, when it comes to the far-left, I noticed the other day when, you know... disgustingly, another attack against our Jews.
1: Yep.
0: Our British Jews. So really, it upsets me so much. No one should have to live like they're living right now. Yep. And he's normalising. I'm a Jewish person. I go on those marches. Like, I cannot. If he walked into this room right now, I'd have to sit on my hands, Peter. I'm so disgusted by that. But, you know...
1: The man is a fool, but unfortunately,
0: no,
1: he's
0: evil.
1: A dangerous fool, in so much as that he is clearly making the Green Party more popular, which is bizarre in itself, and he's making it a collective of absolute extremes. Dangerous.
0: That's extremes. What I was going to ask.
1: Really dangerous extremes.
0: So the other day, after the horrific attack, yet again in Golders Green, the Home Office put up, because we're now under sort of specialist terror measures, high alert, or whatever it's called.
1: Yeah.
0: And the Home Office put up a post. They couldn't help themselves, could they? Oh, we've had to change the terror threat level because of the increased risk of Islamist and far-right terror attacks. And I'm like, oh, yeah, I forgot about all those skinheads going around stabbing people that I'm seeing on the front pages of all the newspapers. Because, of course, just one of those attacks, it's all we would talk about for weeks. So clearly, it ain't happening that much. But what is happening, and all of this stuff, to me, the apex predator in all of this is the far left. Who are the people bludgeoning a police person over the head with a hammer? Palestine Action. Who are the people handing out all of these placards at the pro-Palestine marches? Who are the people blocking ambulances because they think that's somehow going to stop the world setting on fire? Far left, far left, far left. If there was no far left, there would be no Islamism to the level it is now, because they are the enablers and the promoters. The far left, frankly, I think, needs to be fully investigated. Who's funding it? What is the foreign influence? How are they using it to divide society? A lot of this stuff, I'm pretty sure, is a foreign-controlled psyop being mediated across social media. And yet we don't speak about the far left. No, it's this phantom far right we need to worry about, even where there is far right, because I have seen a huge uptick in racism online. I'm not saying it doesn't exist. It is largely, I would say, an effect a symptom of there being the far left. And yet no one talks about that.
1: Extremes draw extremes. They encourage extremes, unfortunately. I remember Britain, this country in which I've lived for 66 and a half years. I remember when we lived in a suburban South London suburb, in my childhood, and people would put up a poster as an election loomed. And generally speaking, it would be the Conservatives or Labour or Liberal. And that would be as much as people would kind of display their allegiances. And a lot of people didn't want to do it, but some would. And you could see neighbouring homes, one with Tory, one with Labour, or one with the Liberal Party, as they were. And people might discuss and debate politics, either whilst polishing the front doorstep, I kid you not, or over the garden fence in a neighbourly, respectful, polite kind of manner. And they'd sit side by side on the 737 at Charing Cross the following morning, and people, by and large, got on in a respectful, happy post-war Britain.
0: High trust monocultural society. That's what it comes down to. We're going to take another break. I'm so appalled. I just really can't get those words out of my head. As a Jew myself, I've been on plenty of those. People have been stabbed. People, that synagogues in Manchester, which people are trying to get explosive. How dare you make this about you and become the spokesman on behalf of the whole Jewish community, you disgusting, cynical, narcissistic, vile, base fraud. What a horrible monster that man is. Right, going to take a short break and we're going to talk more on this subject because it's very important and we are in a whole world of pain, quite frankly. The Jewish community are in a whole world of pain. And if no one does anything, things are going to get much worse. We're going to be picking up on that just after this.
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7: Oh, Peter. Right, let's try and get through some of this stuff. Starmer says some pro-Palestinian protests should be banned. Some. Why? Which ones? How are you going to pick that? And that there needs to be tougher policing of language. No, there just need to be none of these disgusting marches. I'm sorry, it's nothing to do with this country. You want to go and protest about what's going on in Gaza? Go to blimmin' Gaza. Don't come and do it here. Smudgy?
8: Okay, I will be a bit picky about the wording that's used, because gatherings cannot be banned. Marches can, or they can be altered to become, they can be made to be static protests, as the legislation at the moment stands. So when Starmer says, you know, protests to be banned, what he means is he'll make a march, or suggest to the Met that a march is not a march, and a march is a static gathering.
7: Yeah.
8: And it's only right that you can't ban static gatherings, because then none of us would be able to stand and protest about anything anywhere. So that's absolutely right.
7: I don't see that anything wrong with saying, like, if your issue is something that the UK government's doing, fill your boots. But this is not, this is nothing to do with us. This is, I'm sorry, but this is a...
8: No, I don't think we can cherry pick what... we can't... It flies in the face of freedom of speech, if we say you can protest about this, but you can't protest about that.
7: Oh, I don't care anymore about that.
8: But no, we'll have a lively conversation about it then.
7: I just want these things gone. Other countries in Europe banned them. Because the thing is, what it is doing, and this is, you know, I agree with what Kemi Badenoch has said, which is anti-Semitism has become acceptable at dinner parties. Because these, you know, joyful, gorgeous little jamborees, we saw it after Brexit, it's largely a load of women who sort of, you know, missed out on youth, and now they're sort of, they feel that they've got to go and join some sort of, you know, Glastonbury-esque festival on the streets, and look at me, aren't I virtuous? It's narcissism, basically.
8: Yeah.
7: But it is normalising this idea that Israel's evil, that Jewish people are evil, and it is having a real-world effect. And so when it comes to that situation, and also I remember years ago, I think it was when the Tories were in power, the government's counter-extremism czar, a man by the name of Robin Simcox, basically suggesting that the people who are behind these, this is spreading the propaganda of the IRGC, right? People coordinating, corralling, amplifying, feeding off, promoting hostile states, Islamist states, terrorist states. So I'm sorry, these things taking place is having a real world effect. So when it comes to the balance of, look, I love a bit of freedom of speech, but when it comes to the balance of poisoning a society, spreading this cancer of anti-Semitism, enabling terrorist regimes like Iran to play games in our country, to divide society, to weave their evil narratives widely amongst the population, all of a sudden, when I weigh it up like this, I'm like, well, I do like a bit of freedom of speech, but I don't want Jewish people stabbed anymore. And this is the problem. It has become trendy. It has become normalised, globalised. I mean, I shouldn't even have to have learnt the word intifada. I shouldn't even have to try and explain what from the river to the sea means. This is just, it's preposterous.
8: I'll save my replies for when we're on air, but there is a solution that I put forward to everything that you've just spoken about.
7: Right.
8: And it protects our freedom of speech.
7: Right. All right. talking about protecting things, apparently former servicemen among staff engaged by the Community Security Trust to guard Jewish sites. Former Royal Marines and veterans of the Parachute Regiment have been hired to protect synagogues and Jewish schools. I'm glad that they're there. Thank you for your service to the people doing this and who are now protecting our Jewish community. But how have we got to the point that we live in a nation where kiddies in school are having to have armed guards because we've imported a really sickness?
8: Okay, there is a way that we can tackle such matters. Firstly, let's have this government prescribe the IRGC.
7: Yep.
8: Okay, that's a stroke of a pen job, really, to suddenly make that.
7: Do you reckon Richard Hermer, our appointed Attorney General, who actually had clients connected to the IRGC, who he was, you know, supporting to help sue the UK government and our brave military men and women, do you think that's, you know, up his starter to prescribe them?
8: Well, he'd have to answer for that, but I suspect possibly not, but it can be done. The Prime Minister can ensure that the legislation goes in front of Parliament and that is done fairly swiftly. It could be done Tuesday, for example.
7: Emergency legislation could be done years ago.
8: It really could be done.
7: And the Muslim Brotherhood.
8: And it should be done. Yes, exactly. Absolutely. But let's just rewind to the start of these pro-Palestine marches after the dreadful events.
7: Oh, as soon as that massacre had happened, their march was already organised.
8: Yes, indeed. But what did the Metropolitan Police do? They appeased those marches. Mm. They appeased those who were chanting genocidal chants. They did not move in. They did not arrest them. And what does appeasement equate to? Empowering people. So we can protect our freedom of speech. I don't want my freedom of speech in any way, shape or form trampled on because of these revolting people. I want the government and the police to act effectively like they should do. Prescribe the organisation. Do not appease people who go onto the streets of London and call for genocide. Nick them, shove them in a van, take them to a police station, get the evidence and make sure they get charged.
7: Yeah. Oh, I agree. I agree, but this has gone on so long now, hasn't it? There's so many people doing it. It's become so normalised. Mind you, didn't they manage it after Southport? Oh, when the government wants to move, when Lord Hermer thinks it's great to have televised trials for the things people are writing online or saying in protest, turns around, he can, like, roll his sleeves up and get the job done, can't he?
8: But this is the frustration that I'm sure many, many people feel, is that we've now got Starmer saying we have to do something about
7: this. You're the Prime Minister, do it!
8: You, me, everybody on this station was saying that 2 years ago when these protests became what they became. And yet he is so slow to grasp the nettle because he's too busy playing politics, trying to protect his position and his pension and the such like, that he does not, because he doesn't have any commitment. He's not a conviction politician. He doesn't have beliefs that run through him that he is utterly committed to. He gets blown by the political wind and he's always playing catch up, which is why he is such an appalling Prime Minister and such a dreadful politician and why he has done so much harm to this country. Mm. A firm, effective, committed Prime Minister would have banned the IRGC the minute they got into Downing Street and would have ensured that people chanting genocidal chants on the streets of London were properly and effectively dealt with by the police. And again, you see Rowley in the Metropolitan Police. Mm-mm. Again, a police chief who tries to play the politics and will only act when it's too blooming late. If they had a scintilla of the foresight that presenters and contributors on this station had, they would have dealt with these matters years ago, because that's what you, I and everybody else who's occupied these seats have been calling for a very, very long time.
7: What we have now in the United Kingdom, I mean, people in the UAE don't want to send their kids to university here, their Muslim kids, because they think they'll come back terrorists.
8: Yes.
7: The rest of the Muslim world looks at us and goes, what are you doing? We have allowed the most frightening, debased, vile ideology to not just take root here, but to spread unencumbered. And I think that, you know, this whole idea, wow, we better not offend people. I'm sorry, I've got to the stage. If you've got a mosque, right, we're going to have a camera in that. We're going to be monitoring what you're saying. Oh, preach what you like. We're not going to stop people attending the mosque, but we need to have eyes on. If that offends you, I'm sorry. What are you saying that we're not going to like? You know, my church service at 11:30 is broadcast live online. Because guess what? In my lovely, happy, clappy Christian church, we're not calling Jewish people foul names or talking about jihad or, you know, killing enemies or whatever might be going on in some of these establishments. We need to look at the funding. Where are you getting your money from? All of these things. We have beatified an alien culture, okay? I don't mean little green men alien, I mean a culture that isn't inherent to this land. We have beatified it. We have put it on a pedestal, and all the while our own culture, we are besmirching, destroying, demonizing, and then people suddenly go, oh, wow, look what's happened. Jews are getting stabbed. Oh, British people think there's going to be rioting this summer. I wonder why.
8: But along
7: was this not so predictable?
8: But along the way, with unfettered immigration, for example, and non-existent borders, and all of the danger that has been imported into our country entirely unnecessarily, what we've done is we have put the prisons under pressure, okay? Mm-hmm. Around about 12% of the prison population are foreigners, right? If we got rid of that, if we didn't even have that cohort of prisoners, there would be space to lock the types of Hugh Edwards up.
7: Yeah, we've got all our own wrong-uns. We don't need theirs.
8: Exactly. And the whole post-war systems that we have in terms of school, roads, education, military, policing, hospitals, they were all designed for our post-war population to grow. It was factored in. And so there was expansion of all those things. What it was not designed for was to carry the burden of an extra million upon millions of people coming into this country. Mm. None of those systems were designed, were robust enough to cater for all the millions of people that have come in. That's the pressure. That's where it's come from. Us,
7: and then
8: native
7: on top of that,
8: British people,
7: we've got this added pressure, and then at the same time, we've got public facing employees who feel that they can't do anything if the perpetrator happens to be from a different country, because that's racism, or that is, you know, some form of xenophobia or Islamophobia. Let's take a break. Well, hold that thought, because we're going to be back very shortly.
6: Straight to the point. This is Talk.
1: Who won? 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
7: Harsden in London. The closure continues. Been there since about 4 a.m. An incident blocking the high streets between Furness Road and Park Parade. We also still have an incident from yesterday, which has closed Acre Lane at Brixton between Baytree Road and Porden Road. There's delays in Surrey heading south on the A3 at Guildford. Some sort of problem just before the Cathedral turn. And in Dumfries and Galloway, A75 is closed for investigation work. A serious accident earlier involving a lorry between Bloomfield Roundabout and Brownrigg Roundabout at Dumfries. I'm Simon James.
8: Fever Tree Mediterranean Tonic Water. Who are you? Usually the mixer. The tea in G&T. But your delicate fragrance. Hints of lemon thyme. When the tea's this good. Do you even need the G? Fever Tree. Straight up or mixed. It's a matter of taste.
6: 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Talk. 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Facing up to the facts. This is Talk.
9: I'm sorry, there's been a murder. Peter Blexley and I are currently filling our faces with the carrion of Colin the Caterpillar. Because it's Techop's birthday! Well, it was his birthday yesterday, but he kept it quiet. So happy birthday, Techop. And look, I've got Colin's foot.
10: Marvellous.
9: Yeah. Delicious. Right, we're going to be catching up with Helen Whateley shortly, who is the Conservative MP and Shadow Department of Work and Pensions. So we're going to be asking her opinions on all things politics. But before that, let's pick up on what we were talking about before, with this idea that not only has immigration put so much pressure on prisons, on policing, on all of this stuff, but the extra layer of absurdity on top of this is the fact that even when prison officers or police are trying to engage with things, they constantly have hanging over them this worry that they, if they say or do something that might seem... I mean, we saw it the other day with the police apprehending the Golders Green stabber. And of course it goes like, well, you know, police must be doing something racist because of the colour of that man's skin.
10: Well, somebody's been charged in relation to that, so I'm not going to go anywhere near it.
9: Yeah, we can't talk about it,
10: But if anybody wants to, sadly, see a prime example of this nation's decline, then tune in on Tuesday to the Nottinghamshire inquiry, which is currently ongoing, into the murderous rampage of Valdo Calacane, a man who should not have been on the streets of Britain and able to snuff out lives of beautiful people. Ian, Grace, Barnaby, and of course the other people that he so severely injured. It's symptomatic of this pathetic, box-ticking, woke, political correctness kind of nonsense that pervades through so many of our public services, all of them. And the tentacles started to reach very deep under Blair back in 97. It was called a political correctness movement. Actually, it was something much more perverse than that. Yeah. It was dragging the country ever more to the left, and I think in the process willingly dismantling so much of which was British and what had made this nation a once great thing. And now people that work in these services are in it for the money. They're not in it because they have an absolute commitment to do their bit for this country. And I mean in the public services here. There has been, as the sense of Britishness has been diluted so, so much. Mm. So has that sense of commitment to your nation.
9: Yeah.
10: That you work to be a part of it because you're proud of it, because you feel British. You can say you're British. You'll wear Union Jack swimming trunks on holiday just to display your British.
9: What's a mental image I just had there.
10: To the Spanish waiters who you adore and you're very grateful to for giving you a wonderful holiday. We exported our pride in Britain. I know we did it through crusades and all that years ago, and there's question marks over that. But I'm talking about the Britain I know, the Britain that I've lived in since being born in 1959. And it has been diluted now. And we've got to the point where so many people, they get a job in public services. It's not about what can I do to benefit this nation and get paid along the way.
9: Yeah.
10: No, it's how much can I get paid, how many boxes can I tick, and how quickly can I get home?
9: It is so selfish and weak, these people who go along with this absolute rot. And it's got to the stage now, because you talk about the Valdo Calacane inquiry. We've just had the Southport inquiry, haven't we? The same failings.
10: Yeah.
9: And, you know, anyone of any colour can be a monster. I'm from Gloucester. I know that. Yes, I know. You know, Fred and Rose West didn't come over on dinghies. No. They're homegrown. And I don't care about the package. What I care about is the contents. I care about moral character. I care about upbringing. I care about culture. I care about decency. But when you have a situation where all of a sudden people are being judged by the colour of their skin, i.e. we can't deal with this person because they're a minority, it actually now is leading to death. This whole anti-racism movement, which frankly I consider to be racism. Last time I checked, Martin Luther said, you know, let's not judge people by the colour of the skin, not let's put people in lots of different boxes and play identity politics. It's now making the country unsafe. There are people who have died as a direct consequence of this garbage. And it's not making us a more tolerant society. It's not making us walk around the world and have conversations at the water cooler with people of all different backgrounds who are our colleagues and our friends and our neighbours and family members, okay? Plenty of families out here are mixed, mine included. And it is not making us a happy utopian collective. It is making us pigeonhole people based upon the colour of their skin. It's making us distort the rule of law. It's toxic. It is a poison.
10: My generation were taught, were told, were threatened, ditch your racism, right?
9: Yeah.
10: And we did.
9: Exactly.
10: Okay? When I was at school, I went to secondary school in 1971, okay? Some of the activities that certain boys would get up to on a Friday night when they caught the bus down to Woolwich were utterly deplorable.
9: Yeah.
10: But we were taught, we really were the generation that grew up and ditched it and embraced.
9: And then we've just brought it all back up.
10: And embraced. But it was managed immigration.
9: Yeah.
10: There was a purpose to people coming into this country.
9: And there was integration.
10: And whilst we had our problems, my generation, were taught, pack it in, behave yourselves, and they became our friends, our family members, our sporting heroes.
9: Our neighbours, exactly. Listen, we've got to move on now, because we are now joined by Helen Waitley, MP. Helen, thank you ever so much for coming on the programme today. Now, let's first of all start off with the suggestion, the sort of half-hearted measures that our Prime Minister is talking about when it comes to banning pro-Palestine marches, suggesting that some should be banned, but actually that we need to crack down and have tougher policing on language used during these marches. Is that going far enough?
0: I don't think the Prime Minister is nearly strong enough on tackling anti-Semitism. It's a huge problem. We've gone from being a country which was tolerant, and if you were Jewish, you could live here in safety, going about your life just like everybody else, to, and I know and I talked to Jewish friends about this, now feeling unsafe. That is not how we want the UK to be, and that needs to be fixed. And the person in charge, of course, is Keir Starmer. He has not been nearly robust enough on it. Kemi Badenoch has said she wants this to be treated as a national emergency, the rise in anti-Semitism. She wants to see much more visible policing, much more policing in areas where Jewish communities might be under threat. She wants to see rapid armed response teams much readily available in the awful situation when they are needed, and she wants to see a ban on these pro-Palestine hate marches.
9: What about in terms of where children are being suggested certain things in schools? We've heard about anti-Semitism in classrooms. We see it in university campuses. Would the Conservative Party go as far as looking into that? And what might they do there?
0: Yes, we've got a review going on looking at cultural cohesion in the UK, which will report back at a party conference in October, looking deeply at some of these questions and what we do to make sure that we've got a tolerant society and a cohesive society where first and foremost we will live by British values. And something has gone very wrong in recent years, and as I say, you know, coming to a peak with the rise of anti-Semitism and these hate marches, as you've just mentioned, some of the scenes that we've seen in universities. I know Jewish students who feel that they are, you know, threatened when they're at university, and children, Jewish children being taken out of schools again because of that in schools. This is truly awful. This is not the country that I want to live in, and action must be taken.
9: Funny you called them hate marches. I remember when Suella Braverman, who's now in Reform UK, first used those terms, she was widely condemned by people in your political party. Let us talk now, because I think what you've wanted to come on to talk about, so let's talk about this, is benefits today. We know we live in a country where actually we spend more on welfare than we garner from working taxpayers, which is utterly unsustainable. Nigel Farage has written a big piece today in the Mail on this topic. As Shadow Work and Pensions Secretary, tell us about your plans to actually tackle this unsustainable problem.
0: Completely. So welfare spending is out of control. At the moment, there are tens of thousands of households who are getting over £50,000 a year in income from benefits. You would have to earn at least £65,000 to have the equivalent income. That puts those households on benefits in the top 10% of earners, but being paid for by hardworking taxpayers. So that's clearly not fair, and it's not something that we as a country can afford. As Conservatives, we have announced plans to save £23 billion from the welfare bill. We have announced that we would stop sickness benefits for people with mild conditions like anxiety and ADHD. We've announced that we would stop benefits for foreigners to whom we owe no obligation. And today we're making another announcement, which will save £1 billion, which is to toughen up the limit on the amount that households and benefits can receive in income. That's called the household benefit cap. And we're going to toughen it up, because at the moment you've got a situation where you can be exempt from that cap if somebody in your household, for instance, is an adult who could work but is not working. We're going to say that if there's somebody in a household who could be working, they should, because that is only fair and it's only right. We've got to have it so that if you're working, you're better off than somebody on benefits.
9: What about people who are on sick leave for mental health disorders, or what they might claim to be something which is so destabilising that they're unable to go into the workplace?
0: Well, I'm thoughtful about this, and I say this having come into politics as a campaigner on mental health and wanting to see better care in the NHS for people with serious mental illness. That's things like schizophrenia, psychosis, serious depression. These are serious illnesses and need to be treated as such. But something different has happened in our country in the last few years, where what we're seeing is a huge rise in people claiming sickness benefits, things like anxiety, mild depression, ADHD, things where actually not only can you often work, but you are usually better off in work. But instead, people in that situation are being signed off sick. That's not good for them. It's also not affordable for our country. And we have identified that you'll be able to save between £7 and £9 billion a year by stopping this. And as I said, it will be better for the individuals too, because usually being at work is better for your health anyway.
9: What about the so-called sickfluencers? Because I'm reading about it more regularly these days, people using platforms such as TikTok to show people how to game the system, the answers they must give. Doctors, GPs, as you well know, are dreadfully under pressure. It's impossible to get an appointment. And so when they've got a script to follow and someone comes in and says X, Y, and Z because they've been coached to do so, how do you then tackle that?
0: You're absolutely right. We have called for sick influencers to be banned. We even tabled an amendment in a legislation last year to make it an offence to be a sick influencer. Unfortunately, the Labour government, Labour MPs, voted that down, so that didn't go into law. But we still want it to be the law that you are not allowed to be a sick influencer and essentially be coaching people to get around the benefit system. In fact, there are even like VIP services where you can pay for somebody to fill in your forms for you and give you the answers. Now, that is clearly completely wrong. It's one of the ways in which our system is completely broken. We've also said we want to reform fit notes. It's simply not right that people can just literally sometimes just call up their doctor and GPs are giving them fit notes. We know that GPs are working incredibly hard. We need them to be spending their time treating people and helping people get well, not signing off on these sick notes. And we also said that we must bring back face-to-face assessments. So you shouldn't be able to get sickness benefits unless you've actually been seen in person to make sure that you actually need the help that you're being offered.
9: Helen Waitley, thank you ever so much for joining us today. Okay, on that note, we've sort of slightly overrun our top of the hour advert break, so we're going to be taking that now, but don't go anywhere, because Peter Blexley and I are going to be back, and after the break we're joined by the brilliant Philip Kisserly, Senior Fellow from the New Culture Forum, and the three of us are going to have a good old chin wag and get a few things off our chest. I think you know what about, so do please join us, because it's going to be time for some more communal catharsis just after this.
6: 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News. Update. On the hour. Headlines.
11: From the Sky News Centre at 11. Plans to avoid possible disruption to flights this summer are being put in place to protect summer holidays. Transport Secretary Heidi Alexander says they're giving airlines more flexibility to deal with possible jet fuel shortages. The move includes letting airlines run fewer empty planes and also letting them hand back takeoff and landing slots. Missing them currently carries a penalty. Travel expert Simon Calder explains why that's important.
12: If you look, for instance, at Lufthansa, 10 flights a day from London Heathrow to Frankfurt, with demand soft because people don't want to travel so much, it would be really sensible if they reduced that, say, to 8, which would also save aviation fuel.
11: Green Party leader Zach Polanski says we shouldn't confuse pro-Palestine marches with anti-Semitic behaviour. The Tories are calling on the government to ban demonstrations over concerns they're fueling a rise in violence on Jewish communities. Two Jewish men were stabbed in North London on Wednesday. Organisers of the events deny that there's a connection. Mr. Polanski agrees.
13: There are people who are unsafe, Jewish people, and that's clearly true. There are also people who feel like the marches are hate marches. I'm saying, as a Jewish person who marches with many Jewish people against the occupation in Palestine, when people say that makes them feel unsafe, that's a distortion of what the march is.
11: Two women have died and three others are in a critical condition after trying to cross the English Channel from France. Authorities believe 82 people were on board a small boat when it got into trouble. Extra police powers remain in force in Essex after reports of a large-scale fight in Southend on Friday. Around 30 young people were involved. Sir Keir Starmer's urged his party not to repeat the Conservatives' mistake of descending into political infighting. The Prime Minister said Labour must be more united to make life better for working people. And 2 million people have packed out Copacabana Beach in Rio to see Shakira in concert. The singer told crowds her success in Brazil helped strengthen her career. That's the latest.
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6: Across the UK, on DAB+, on your smart speaker, on your smart TV, and on your side. This is Talk. Plain, common sense thinking. Alex Phillips at the weekend.
9: Oh, listen to that music, Peter. So take a deep breath, shall we? And exhale. I say that because we're about to get a clip from Zach Polanski, and I thought my anger had peaked earlier when I screwed up that piece of paper and lobbed it across the studio. But I actually have in front of me, the lovely Faith has kindly printed off what he has just said in his interview in Sky News. And I think there's more ire in the tank. Let's remind ourselves of what we're talking about here. There is an active charge, so we're not going to talk about the alleged suspect, the Golders Green stabbing, but what we can talk about is the fact that when the police apprehended somebody after that attack, someone had put online something along the lines of, look at the police, this man's got mental health issues, suggesting it is sort of overzealous, let's say. And with an undersort of tone of suggesting there could be a racist element, didn't say it out loud, but you know what I'm talking about. Because it's a tune we've all heard played many a time. And Mr. Polanski saw it fit to retweet this because he thought this was the right thing to do, to coin a favourite term of the left wing. He thought that, you know, never seen a victim that he doesn't want to support when they are from some sort of minority. What better way to express my moral virtue than point out that the police are monsters who should be defunded, who are, you know, in every single case, some sort of, you know, feral, evil, you know, neck kneelers. So there he goes retweeting this immediately in the wake of this violent, vicious stabbing. And Smart Rowley rightly called him up on it.
10: Yeah.
9: And said, how dare you do this? You know, these police were actively trying to prevent stabbings, for crying out loud. There was even, I think at the time, an idea that there could be other things going on in terms of increasing the threat. And so, you know, he took a while, didn't he, to make his apology. So he's been asked about that today. Let's play the clip, shall we? And I'm just going, yeah, I'm going to take a deep breath while I listen. I suggest you do as well.
13: I think you can both recognise the bravery of officers who run towards incidents that most of us, including myself, would certainly want to run away from and find the appropriate forum to say that no one, especially the police, should be above scrutiny. The reason why I've apologised is I accept that wasn't the appropriate forum. As a member of the London Assembly, a place I know you know well, the Police and Crime Committee would be an appropriate place, or indeed a meeting with the Commissioner, which I'm pleased I've reached out and he's now agreed to. I do also think, by the way, open letters aren't an appropriate way to do politics either in a local election. But I accept all of that and I'll be having that conversation with the Commissioner.
9: That's not an apology. It sounds to me like he wants to take up this issue and, you know, the police aren't above scrutiny. He wants a meeting with the Commissioner. He's reached out to and now he's got an agreement. He's gonna...
10: Put it this way.
9: I am shaking.
10: If Polanski and Sir Mark Rowley have a meeting and have a conversation around the proportionality of force, about the use of reasonable force, about the necessity of force when facing threats, Rowley will absolutely rinse him. And I sincerely hope that minutes are kept and that they're made public. Polanski is a clown. He is an absolute fool. And
9: monster.
10: He is dangerous because so many of the lunatic left have flocked to him. Why? I don't know. I mean, I really don't know. I mean, my kids, for example, are absolutely scathing of him, and they're not long out of university. You know, we know what hotbeds of left-wing, like, indoctrination so many of our universities are, but even they, having entered the workplace very soon, very quickly, fortunately, drop that ideology that gets drummed into them at university as they discover the harsh realities of getting a job, earning money, paying bills, cost of living, etc. And they just look at him as an absolute joke.
9: But this is, you know, you have been a serving police officer. And we've spoken about this time and time again with firearms officers put on murder charges. You know, the fact that the police are being restricted in being able to carry out their duties in the line of, you know, in dangerous circumstances.
10: They're not restricted. I've got to stop you, Alex. They're not being restricted, OK? It's just that certain commentators would want to restrict
9: but
10: them.
9: But they're it seems
10: not.
9: To
10: this
9: me.
10: Is nonsense. This is noise. Just ignore it. The Commissioner of the Metropolitan Police, Rowley shouldn't even have written to Polanski.
9: He shouldn't be having a blooming meeting. It should be nothing to see here.
10: Shouldn't
9: my office were doing their jobs. Shut your trap.
10: He could put out a very easy one-liner, the bloke doesn't know anything he's talking about, and just leave it at that.
9: I mean, Zach Polanski is not apologising. He now wants to conduct a witch hunt against those.
10: He's not worthy of having a meeting with him. The bloke's an absolute idiot.
9: It's disgusting.
10: I wouldn't waste time. I'm sure Rowley's got better things to do than spend time in the company of Polanski. He's a politician. Rowley, get on with policing.
9: Yeah.
10: Not politics.
9: Do not entertain this man's perverse, twisted actions.
10: Exactly.
9: Right, let's bring in Philip Kissley, senior fellow at the New Culture Forum. So Zach Polanski, I don't think I've seen the word sorry in this, but he seems to be saying, oh well, bravery of officers who run towards incidents, but he says that nobody, especially police, should be above scrutiny. And he says the reason why I've apologized is, get this, not because he got it wrong, not because when these officers were trying to prevent people being stabbed by apprehending a very, very dangerous, out-of-control person. No, he's apologised because it wasn't the appropriate forum, but don't worry, he's got the appropriate forum now because he's demanded a meeting with the commissioner, which he's agreed to. How dare these people do this stuff? They're sick. Philip, please, just, I can't anymore. I can't.
15: I know, it's just so frustrating, annoying, and you just kind of want to grab these people by the scruff of the neck and shake sense into them, but you're never going to be able to do that. I almost wish defunding, if it didn't affect everybody else, I almost wish defunding of the police on these lunatics. So the day after that happens, someone can just invade their house and take everything they have without any kind of consequence. Oh, we might sit the perpetrators down and do an interventionist dance routine to help them come to terms with their aggressive tendencies. This is literally what they are talking about, Alex. They are talking about law and order just going by the wayside, and they are doing that when they are looking at terrorist attacks. I'm not singling one single thing out here, but someone who attacks people in the street with a knife may have explosives round his middle as well. So what you need to do is make sure that that threat is taken out. Now, if you are just petitioning the British people and saying that we do not need British police force, then you are... You're just wishing harm on those people, and that's what we need to communicate. I think the best thing to do here is to let him say this stuff. Give him the oxygen of publicity so people know what kind of utter dangerous lunatic he is. I think one Labour MP just said, oh, we mustn't take him seriously. No, we must take him very, very seriously, because he is perhaps the biggest threat to this country, because essentially he speaks for extremism. He is the mouthpiece, the symbol of extremism in this country. He speaks for people who want to harm us. And he wants to dismantle the mechanisms of security that...
9: But my heart goes out to policemen and women on the front line when they've done something enormously brave. Of course, he pays lip service to that. And having prevented a mass casualty event, they're then hauled into an office because some stuck-up, posing, prancing, perverse egoist like Polanski has wanted to sort of shower himself in moral superiority by suggesting that their apprehension of that violent, dangerous human being.
10: Hang on. But can you both, you and Philip, stop now? Somebody's been charged. Okay?
9: No.
10: Let's stop this.
9: But,
10: let's have some responsible broadcasting.
9: Right, let's talk about the case. Right. No, but we do have to talk about the fact that he said these men and women ran into a situation of danger, okay? And he now is talking about wanting to, you know, essentially look if they were doing something wrong.
10: Hmm. Okay, well...
9: I don't get that.
10: I'm the person on this station who's been stabbed in the neck during the course of policing.
9: Yeah.
10: Who's stood down, who's faced down firearms on more occasions than I care to mention, and has come across a whole heap of violence during my policing career. As for getting your knickers in a twist over Polanski, he's not dangerous, he's an irrelevancy. He's an absolutely pathetic creature.
15: He has massive...
10: Forgive me for talking while you're interrupting, Philip, right? But the less we talk about him, the better. Mm. He's an irrelevancy. He's a nut job. Move on. There's more important things to talk about in the world of politics than Polanski. He's a pathetic creature. People are increasingly, as they see and hear about him and learn about him, treating him as he should be treated, as an utter, utter irrelevancy.
9: Yeah, well, do you know what? I wouldn't mind a world devoid of talking about that human being. So let's move on, because he's getting under everyone's skin this morning. Let's talk about the idea of Prime Minister Andy Burnham, shall we? Because it seems to me that, you know, the cogs are turning in the Labour Party, that the NEC's not going to stand in the way of him if he finds a constituency to fight where an MP steps down, triggering a by-election that he believes he can win. But I think what's important here is, as we look upon who might replace Sir Keir Starmer, is what would that government look like? What is their agenda? How might things change? So, on Guido Fox, they have gone through articles he's done and interviews he's done, which lay out some of his policies. So let's talk about some of these. He might want to rejoin the European Union. He might want to break fiscal rules to borrow more for defence. He might want to extend devolution, including tax-raising powers for the governments of Scotland, Northern Ireland and Wales, introduce a wealth tax, nationalise all utilities, a land value tax, council tax revaluation, national care service, rollout of nationalised bus franchising, a £2 single fare bus cap. I mean, some of these things sound really nice, building more council houses, but they're going to cost a lot of money, aren't they?
15: Yeah. Yeah, and you know, we'll be doing all of that while we're on a one-way street back to Europe as well. So none of this is at all democratic. And let's just be clear here. This man is universally despised. He's just slightly less universally despised than all the others, because his sphere of catastrophe has been limited to Greater Manchester so far. And bearing in mind, he's been mayor of Greater Manchester since 2017. And we're talking Rochdale. We're talking Oldham. We're talking Bolton. We're talking real social problems here that have never been resolved and never will be resolved while there's a Labour mayor. And if we're talking about violence, that is one massively violent town. Peter was talking about being on the receiving end of stuff. I was stabbed in Manchester, stabbed twice, once in the back and once in the buttock. While just walking down the street by a gang of Somalis. So I know all about it, and I know what Manchester's like. And Burnham will do nothing for this country. He will do nothing for the economy, certainly. He will do nothing for culture and society. He is just out for Burnham, just as Keir Starmer is out for Keir Starmer. The only real difference between Burnham and Rayner is that actually Burnham can speak and can construct a sentence, but that's about it.
9: I mean, what do you make of the fact that we now live in a country where, as much as we might despise a prime minister, they don't last very long? It's a merry-go-round of faction fighting and plots. I mean, we saw it in the Conservative Party, we're seeing it again. And look, I'm not exactly here cheerleading for Sir Keir Starmer, but I'm also getting rather tired of the fact that we just think, oh, well, do you know what's going to change the country's problems? Let's just switch the person at the top, rather than going, let's change our policies.
15: Exactly, or just change the system completely. I mean, we've had what I call the liberal.

0: If you look at the police force, for example, if you look at the civil service, it's all dominated by Labour radical left ideology. And that's why I say that no, we shouldn't be ignoring Zach Polanski, just to go to that back to that for just 1 minute, because he is massively influential in the institutions. People vote for Green in the institutions. So we need to change all of this stuff. It's massive, it's huge, it's root and bough. We have to really think about where we are going. We need a different era. We need a, I know it's an oxymoron, but an era of radical conservatism. Conservatism, and it needs to start with the borders.
1: We definitely need a new era, that's for sure. And let's hope it's going to be the birth of one soon, because I'm not sure how much more I can take of this. Philip, thank you ever so much for joining us, and well done to you, you know, keeping us on the straight and narrow, because the last thing we'd want to do is prejudice any sort of case. It's like walking through a minefield at the moment. You've got active charges, you've got purdah because of local elections. Honestly, some people don't know what it's like doing the tightrope of 3 hours of live broadcasting with all of these little things. You've got to stay in between. Can't say that, can't do this. And then there's Ofcom, can't use hurty words either. Not an easy job sometimes, I tell you that much. But Peter Blexley, absolutely right there in saying there's one thing we cannot do when someone has been arrested and charged is go into any sort of detail or opining about that particular case. Okay, we are going to take a short break, but what we can do is opine about pro-Palestine marches. We're going to be joined by the brilliant Jonathan Sacerdoti, writer and broadcaster, to help us do just that after this.
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11: Brixton in London. A closure continues from yesterday of Acre Lane. A police incident between Battery Road and Porden Road. Also expect delays in Southampton. There's road closures till about 4 p.m. for the Southampton Marathon. Also some closures in the West Midlands for the Great Birmingham Run. That's all day. On North Tyneside, the northbound A19 after the Tyne Tunnel. The entry from Howden roundabout, the A193, is blocked by flooding. And at Dumfries, the A75 still closed for investigation work where we had a serious accident earlier. I'm Simon James.
2: Listen, watch, hear, buckle up for a journey through the Stargate of common sense. Across the UK, this is Talk.
1: Hello and welcome back. Now, Sukir Starmer has sort of used a mealy-mouthed statement when it comes to the pro-Palestine marches, saying, well, some might need to be banned. We might need to look at some of the language. All right, that's going to solve everything, isn't it? But let's speak now to the wonderful and kind and erudite Jonathan Sacerdoti, writer and broadcaster. Jonathan, always lovely talking to you, my darling.

0: What do you make of what's going on in the United Kingdom? We've had these marches. Literally, one was already pre-prepared, wasn't it? The moment the atrocity of October the 7th happened. And they've just become a common fixture in the United Kingdom. And people look around and go, oh, I wonder why Jewish people suddenly feel so unsafe until the point that there are violent attacks against the community. I mean, you know, should we be banning marches? Is that an imposition on the rest of us when it comes to freedom to assemble and protest?
1: Morning, Alex. I think there's a few layers to this question, which it's important to try and pull apart. And I'll say, to start with, about banning marches and banning phrases, it does go against the grain because we all of us want to protect freedom of speech and freedom of protest. And it's really important, I think, that if people see something going on in the world that they feel strongly about, that they do feel they can make their views heard. And yet, what I think has happened with these so-called pro-Palestine marches, which are invariably more anti-Israel marches, and that distinction seems important to me, it is that they've become quite hateful. Their mood is quite hateful towards Jews, even perhaps if some of those attending don't mean it to be. It's certainly become intimidating. It's become obstructive in the same way that other pressure groups like Just Stop Oil and the environmentalist groups deliberately made their presence a nuisance. It wasn't there to persuade. It was there to coerce. It was there to say, if you don't do what we want, according to our views of an issue, then we're going to get in your way and make your life harder. We're going to force you. And that isn't a democratic right. That's the point. I think that there is no democratic right to force your views on other people by embarrassing them, cancelling them, trying to stop them holding their views, trying to limit their freedoms, trying to make their lives smaller. And that's exactly what happened, not just to Jews as a result of these Palestine Solidarity Campaign marches and other groups, but also to many non-Jews. I know so many non-Jewish people who would avoid central London when those crowds and mobs were going through them. And when we look at why people feel that way, it's because they heard those chants calling for intifada. A lot of discussion over that word. Intifada refers, the first and second intifadas were terrorist uprisings in Israel that killed hundreds of Israelis, hundreds of civilians, hundreds of Arabs as well. These are references to terrorist moments in history. Yeah. And so I think all of that has combined to show this isn't really a free speech issue at all.
0: But this is the thing, isn't it? Because I think we can postulate, and I believe it's been said previously by people in the know from intelligence agencies, that a lot of this stuff, yes, there's sort of the middle classes who go along with it, feel they're on, you know, the side of the righteous and all the rest of it. But the way I regard a lot of this stuff is it is perverse and dangerous propaganda, terrorist propaganda, from a hostile regime. You know, they might not have sat there and sent out the invitations and organised the whole thing themselves, but I have no doubt that the long arm of the IRGC, of Hamas, of Islamist nations, is very much involved with the coordination of these marches. So, like you said, this isn't just about someone in Britain bemoaning something or showing solidarity with a cause. How do we tackle this when we know that it is essentially an extension of grey zone warfare?
1: That's correct too, I think. And I think one good example of that, that's almost indisputable, is at the so-called Al-Quds Day, over which there's been some discussion of whether it can be banned. And this year it was limited from being a march to being a stationary protest, which is one step in the right direction. Al-Quds Day was invented by the Iranian Islamic Republic regime. It was invented as a day to further terrorist ends. That was the point in it, and it was spread around the world with some success in different places, most notably here in the UK. So I do think that there is absolutely grounds for cancelling and banning some of these things, and that we just need to be very much clearer when we're discussing them why we're doing it. It's not because we're banning people who don't approve of one or other military or political decision of the state of Israel, but it's because they're engaging in something knowingly or unknowingly, which is sponsored, backed, encouraged by terrorist regimes or terrorist sympathizers. So I think that's very important. And again, you know, I say this often, I get flack for it, of course, from people that don't agree with me, but I'll say it loud and proud. We also need to look really hard at what the Palestinian cause actually is. So I think it's been very fashionable to brand it as a liberation cause of a persecuted people. But I think that if you actually study the history of the Arab-Israel conflict, you'll see that Palestinianism has been used since the moment that that it started as a movement to attack Israel and Jews and to resist the presence of a Jewish state in Israel. To the extent that, you know, it has transmorphed into different formations, but even the so-called moderates these days, we don't talk very much about the political process anymore for good reason, but even the so-called moderates like Fatah and the Palestinian Authority are born of the Palestine Liberation Organization. That flag they love to wave in the streets, you know, the so-called Palestinian flag, it's the flag of the Palestinian Liberation Organization, the PLO, the very same led by the arch terrorist Yasser Arafat. So the actual cause itself, in many respects, encapsulates many of the things which work against not just Israel, but against Jews, against the West, and in favor of a cause which has often used terrorism. And that just isn't talked about. All these basic principles underlying these kind of protests are not talked about enough because people are afraid of challenging something which is currently seen as fashionable and sympathetic and empathetic to persecuted people.
0: I just want to ask you about one more thing, which is comments from Israel's Deputy Foreign Minister Sharon Haskell, who has denounced Zach Polanski after criticism of the London police over an arrest of a terror attack suspect. Of course, we can't talk about that because there is an active charge. But she has said that he is an extremist who legitimises violence against Jews. Now, he has been on the airwaves today on Sky. I've seen him pop up on the BBC talking about, well, as a Jew myself, I join these marches. They don't necessarily make Jewish people unsafe. What do you make of her comments?
1: Zach Polanski's an interesting case. I mean, every so often we seem to have the rise of an extreme leftist populist body. At one point it was the Labour Party under Jeremy Corbyn's leadership, and then we briefly had the kind of vote him at vote face your party, whatever it was called. And now this one with the Greens. Green now apparently not standing for environmental causes, but for Islamist causes. They both share that colour. I think that Polanski is a very dangerous figure. Yes, he's Jewish, apparently. He's of Jewish heritage. But I've seen reporting that his own Jewish family are horrified by what he's doing. Not that that should matter. He doesn't have to do what his family thinks. I can tell you what I feel. I am Jewish too, but not specifically relevant to my opinion on him. I think what he's doing is dangerous. I think that Zach Polanski is deliberately trying to appeal to a populist audience, a mixed populist audience of extreme leftists and extreme Islamists and people that hate Jews. And the fact that he's Jewish doesn't mean that he's not doing that. He can be as calculating, as Machiavellian a politician as anybody else. And the idea that he's just some good old honest chap in a trench coat who goes to these protests alongside, you know, men dressed in women's clothes or bondage gear chanting on a stage at the same time as having people kicked out of his party for very problematic Islamist extremist behaviour, anti-Semitic behaviour. We've seen this before. I think most of us looking on know exactly what it is. But the fear is that it's dangerous because there is an impressionable and, let's say, oblivious audience and some who are less oblivious but don't care, who are willing to go along with the extremism that that party represents and manifests. And that's very dangerous in our society. Extremism and Jew hatred and hatred of Britain and British values and Western values and all of those things are dangerous whichever quarter they come from, even if they come from somebody with Jewish heritage in a far left party. They're dangerous there as much as they are elsewhere.
0: Oh, Jonathan, I love you to pieces and love to your hubby as well. Thank you so much for joining us today. I do like Jonathan Sacerdote. He's such a measured, wonderful man. Okay, right, we're going to take a short break after the break. We want to talk to some of you, don't we, Peter?
2: Oh, yes.
0: Oh, yes, as I said with Menace. He's lovely. 03444991000. 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We're back after this.
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0: Hello, welcome back. Sorry, Peter and I are having a lovely natter there about the state of Britain and what's going on around the country. Peter's saying when he goes on tour, he's been to all sorts of parts of the UK.
8: Yes, and I've seen some wonderful, beautiful places that do remind me of Britain of yesteryear.
0: Yeah.
8: Because they remain largely unaffected, whereas where I live, you know, has changed quite considerably. Mm. Not as dramatically as other parts of London, but I go to some of these places and they are absolutely beautiful. Mm. And the people and the conversations and the friendliness, basically because they're not besmirched by so much of which is dragging our nation down. They are fabulous places with wonderful shops, friendly people, great schools, good roads.
0: Yeah.
8: And just, oh, places I would love to move to, but I know within a week I'll be bored stiff.
0: Not if you come stay with me, you won't.
8: And then we go to other places where it breaks your heart.
0: Yeah, I know.
8: To see the decline of the nation, the absolute tanking of the places, the empty shops, the boarded up premises, the people on the street, you just go, actually, are we in Britain?
0: I know, it's horrible. Well, let's get some people on the blower, shall we? Yeah. Let's talk first of all to Jack in London. Good morning to you, Jack.
9: Good morning to you both. I've got a theory on Zach Polanski's name, but I'll give you that in a second.
0: Okay.
9: This conversation that we're having about banning the hate marches, which I do agree with, the thing is that I think there's a reason why this is coming up more so in the last week or so, and I think the establishment is allowing this conversation to fester, and I reckon that they're going to use it to ban the Unite the Kingdom march on the 16th of May, and I think this is what we're leading up to. And I reckon the first hate march that in their eyes that they will ban will be the 16th of May. And I think that will cause uproar, and I think that would be a really bad move all round, because there's a lot of very, very normal people that went on the last march, and I did attend that, and I went reluctantly thinking, you know what, I'm gonna bail out of this as soon as I see a lunatic far-right Nazi. I'm going to get out of the place. And actually, I was surrounded by a lot of very, very normal people, black Indian people, and I was really surprised. And what I did, and I had a kind of like an embarrassed, I was a bit embarrassed to be there. And I spoke to a guy, again, a guy there with his family, a black guy, and he just said to me, you know what, he said, I just had to be here. He said, because, you know, he said, people get the wrong impression. He said, and the people here, he said, people have been really nice to me. And he said, I've had a really good day. He said, and I'm not going to lie, there was one or two drunk idiots, but you know, you're going to get that with anything. But it was a very welcoming
0: Yeah, it's interesting because I went on sort of, you know, journalistic curiosity to the very first one and went to see what was going on with very much the sort of posture that you took with you. And to be honest, much the same. I just saw ordinary Brits from all around the country gathered together. And there was nothing sinister. There was no dangerous rhetoric. There was no sort of unpleasant slogans. There was no, what I could tell would be division, quite the opposite. But of course, you know, we live in a world that has to invert the truth. So that's evil. And globalise the intifada is moral. So, you know, make it make sense, Jack.
9: Do you want to hear my theory on the Zach Polanski?
0: Go on then, I always love a good theory. I'm going to settle myself down for that one with my brew.
9: That's not his real name, obviously. He's changed his name. And there's this historic actor called Jack Palance, who was an evil character in Western movies. And I reckon he's stolen that name. And he's just turned Jack Palance into Zach Polanski. That's what I think.
0: Oh, I'm going to have to Google. Ever heard of Jack Palance?
8: Yes, I have, yeah.
0: Tell
8: me
0: more, because I've never heard of this.
8: No, I remember seeing him in some roles, none of which I can pinpoint at the moment. Maybe Jack can. But yeah, that's a name I'm familiar with from yesteryear.
0: I'm going to have to go down a little search engine wormhole. Not Ask Jeeves, apparently that's gone. Anyway, thank you for that bit of information. That has definitely whet my appetite and sparked my interest. Thank you for your call, Jack. Now, guess where Karen's calling from? We were talking about it earlier, where you've just been down to the lovely seaside.
8: Bournemouth,
0: yeah. Hi, Karen. How are you?
10: I'm good, thanks, Alex. Hi, Peter. Really looking forward to your show in Wimborne on Tuesday. Can't wait to get there.
0: Hey, there you go. He didn't even need to promote it himself.
8: There you go.
10: Yeah. What I'd like to say is, in no way at all do I want to diminish the anti-Semitism argument that's going on, but I think the left are very much wanting us to concentrate on the Nazi, you know, the Germany thing, because there's a far bigger danger to every woman in this country, and that is, on the October 2025, there was a Muslim charity run which would not let women...
0: Right.
10: And girls over 12.
0: I remember that
10: race. And any woman that votes for anybody on the left is setting up their own imprisonment, because that's what they really want.
0: Let me talk to you, because Peter and I, in the very beginning of this programme, were talking about Bournemouth, and Peter and his wife, 50 years of police duties between them, policing experience, were down in Bournemouth using their well-trained eyes and noticed packs of imported men ogling women in a very obvious manner. Now, you are in Bournemouth. I remember once looking at the statistics, freely available because people had FOI'd the police, about rapes and sexual assaults in Bournemouth. At one point, I think there were vigilantes wanting to protect Bournemouth Beach. I was astonished, and not a lot surprises me these days, but the massive uptick in sexual offences in Bournemouth. And of course, now we've seen another attack on a woman in Brighton. And I want to ask you, Karen, as you live down there, describe to us what it is like. What sort of things do you see?
10: Well, Kevin O'Sullivan was kind enough to interview me about Bournemouth a few months ago. It is dangerous. I would not go out at night. People are frightened. And the whole place is just basically being shut down. You know, shops closing. Nobody wants to do anything. Robberies.
0: And what's going on here? Okay, because a lot of cities, a lot of towns can sort of report the same: closure of shops, upticks in crime, so on and so forth. But specifically about incidents of sexual violence, let's say, and the sort of scenes that Peter saw with young men from foreign countries who might have slightly different attitudes towards women, as you were explaining. When you are out and about in Bournemouth, do you bear witness to harassment and ogling, leering, approaching women, anything like that?
10: I've seen, you know, they hang around in the streets watching what women are doing, you know, checking them out and things like that. I mean, the reason that they're coming over here is because it's being advertised as you can have any woman you want, nobody will do anything about it. So it's definitely like that. I'm old enough and ugly enough that I don't think I'm going to get attacked, but it's a case of, you know, you just can't go around. When I first moved here, I would go off to the beach, have a wander down with my dog and everything else and have a really nice time. I wouldn't think twice about, you know, is there danger around me, because it was such a peaceful and friendly place. Mm. And now people stick to their crowds, you know, stick to their groups of people. People don't go out on their own at night anymore. The thing is you're constantly walking around thinking what could happen, and it's too easy because you see the guys, you know, they're walking around in their little groups watching people very closely, and it is very nerve-wracking, to say the least.
0: Yeah, I would feel, if I was a lovely El Nino heat wave this summer, I would think twice before getting my itsy bitsy teeny weeny out on Bournemouth Beach.
10: Mm. Yeah, but I mean, every woman has that problem. And the worst thing about that Victoria Park run was that it was perfectly legal, because it was brought in by Labour, Harriet Harman, under the Equalities Act 2010. And if you get enough of the, you know, you've also got not just the, you know, the left, Labour and Zach Polanski and stuff, you've also got those independents to be scared of. And I think if any woman votes for any of those, they're just putting themselves in a prison. They won't be allowed to work.
0: I agree with you. I agree with you, Karen Peter. I can see you sort of giving up.
8: Karen's just almost repeated the phrase that she said right at the top of that piece, and it is extremely powerful, and it's beautifully put by a woman about women. If you vote for these far left parties and characters, you are voting essentially for your own imprisonment.
0: Yeah.
8: I mean, what a line. What a wonderful line. Yeah. It's a privilege to sit here and listen to the audience contributing. It encapsulated so much of it. Take Islam at its extreme. Take these far-left lunatics at their extreme. Mm. And what are they? They are intolerant.
0: Exactly.
8: They are illiberal. They are the enemy of British values.
0: And they're very misogynistic as well.
8: Yeah.
0: The trans rights movement, I believe, is very misogynistic. Much of Islamism is very misogynistic. And like you said, Karen, if we just let this stuff go unchecked, let alone vote apparently in favour of it, we're just setting ourselves up for a dystopian future. Karen, thank you ever so much. Message that's come in from Debbie. I wish the word tolerance would be banned. It's been rammed down our throats and caused this problem. Why should we be tolerant? We should be firm and fair. That's the difference. This is the thing, because very often they're asking us to be tolerant of intolerance. They're asking us to condone, not condemn, things that should have no place in our society.
8: Well, of course, I come from an era when intolerance was a byword. Teachers were intolerant towards bad behaviour.
0: Yeah.
8: The park keeper was intolerant towards you if you tried to bunk in after dark. People in the street, members of the public, were intolerant of bad behaviour.
0: Yeah.
8: You know, adults called us kids out a lot in the street. You're doing stuff, and then people, just complete random members of the public, go, oi, and you can pack that in.
0: Yeah.
8: Can you imagine doing that these days?
0: You wouldn't, would you?
8: It's disappeared,
0: look,
8: sadly.
0: I get the train, and do you know what's sickening me at the moment? The amount of people who get on a train and put their bag next to them, I'm like, did you pay for two seats, did you? I never do that, because it's just, that isn't my seat. I've paid for this one, that isn't mine. Put your bag on the shelf, or by your feet, or on the bit where luggage goes. I just think it is such a rude and anti-social thing. You might not want company. You might not want someone to come and sit next to you. So pay for two seats, for crying out loud. It really sticks in my craw.
8: Don't get me started about people putting their feet on train seats, because anybody who follows me on social media knows that I quite regularly...
0: You should carry a little, like, shin truncheon.
8: Offenders.
0: Right.
8: Yeah.
0: So we've got to move on, because we've actually got the brilliant Matthew Beiser, former US ambassador, waiting for us just after this. So don't go anywhere.
3: 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This is Talk.
11: The UK government is committed to building an NHS that is fit for the future. This is Leah's story.
12: My doctor just wanted to find out if I was anemic. I was referred to a CDC. I went there and it was very quick to get an appointment, had some blood tests done, and I think the next day I had the results back to say that I was anemic. the whole process was very swift, from the CDC to being referred for scans, text messages, emails, phone calls. It was very fast. It's just been a completely different process than having a letter arrive, just completely different. And that just reassured me that I was being looked after and taken seriously.
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17: In Somerset, we're picking up standing traffic on both sides of the M5 between Wellington and Tiverton, junction 26 and 27, while police deal with an incident. We're a lane down for the anticlockwise M25 in Surrey. It's looking slow. M3 to Chertsey, junction 12 to 11, with this broken down car. In Suffolk, there's obstruction affecting the A12 south, delays at Martlesham, and still the blockage in Dumfries and Galloway, the A75 between Bloomfield roundabout and Brownrigg roundabout at Dumfries, where we had an accident earlier on. I'm Simon James.
3: This is Talk. Converting negative agitation into positive conversation across the nation. Hear it. See it. This is Talk.
0: Hello, welcome back, and welcome to the show, Ambassador Matthew Beiser, who is also former White Tyson Senior State Department official. Always good to be catching up with you, Ambassador Matthew Beiser. Let us talk about wrapping up this state visit. Because, do you know, in America, I did a lot of work for Newsmax over the last 4 days, talking a lot, and I was absolutely delighted with how much the Americans were embracing this state visit, covering it. I hate to tell you this, in the UK, we sort of tuned into the beginning bit, all sort of in typical, you know, UK fashion, expected it to be, you know, underwhelming or looking for some sort of controversy. It went swimmingly well, I thought. Is that it? Do you think the special relationship is back on track?
18: No, it's not back on track, but you're right. I mean, Americans love that stuff. They love the pomp and circumstance. I mean, we don't have anything like that in America. Donald Trump really wants to be that. And this is a great bit of soft power that the UK has. And it went great. But, you know, the king's speech was amazing. I mean, it was highly critical of many of Trump's policies. And I noticed that in some of the most critical lines, J.D. Vance, the vice president and the speaker of the House, were cheering, not apparently understanding what was being said. But anyway, that's not why the special relationship won't be back on track. I think as President Trump has just decided the U.S. is going to go its own way, as we see in the war in Iran.
0: And, I mean, how much is this a threat to NATO, or how much is this rhetoric designed to get the Europeans to roll up their sleeves, spend more on defence, take their own security more seriously?
18: Of course, Alex, that was in the beginning the whole motivation, and I think that was a great approach. It worked. Look, you've got NATO now agreeing to a 5% overall spending target, and NATO member states are hitting those targets. So that part worked. What's not working so well, though, is when President Trump operates out of anger, fits of pique, like now, when he says, wait, we're going to pull 5,000 troops out of Germany because I don't like what Chancellor Merz said. And then today or yesterday, he said, you know, we're going to pull out way more than 5,000 troops without thinking through how many do we need? Which ones are you going to pull out? Don't we need our allies right now when we're stuck in the Persian Gulf? So my problem with him is that he's shooting from the hip.
0: Okay, now let's talk about the Falkland Islands, shall we? Because there was this leaked email from the Pentagon. It's been sort of dismissed by various people as, well, it was a junior person who just wrote this stuff up. It's not real. But of course, a very sensitive subject in the United Kingdom, that is our overseas territory. And in fact, it's not just about that's our overseas territory. The Falklanders themselves wants to be British. Every time they have a referendum, there's only about three people who go, we'd rather be independent. Nobody says we want to be Argentinian. But of course, it plays well to the Argentinian audience. And so the foreign minister of Argentina has said, well, you know, we've got to talk about this. You better go back to your own country because those are our islands. Is there a risk that this is going to escalate, do you think? And if it did, what side would America then take? Would America be vocal in backing the United Kingdom's claim to the Falkland Islands, or because of the relationship between Javier Milei and Donald Trump, might he be tempted to turn around and say, right, you know, Las Malvinas it is then.
18: Yeah, Las Malvinas for Argentinas, right. First of all, this is a perfect example of what I was talking about a moment ago. People high up in the Trump administration who want to curry the president's favor by having an emotional and tough guy response and opening now a new problem that has no business being reopened. This is settled. As you said, Alex, the residents of the Falklands have repeatedly voted to be British. So your hypothetical question is absolutely intriguing and fascinating. No way to know the answer, of course. And you know, at the end of the day, my gut tells me, of course, the United States would wake up and be smart and stand with its NATO ally. But yeah, the relationship between Trump and Milei is close. And if you go back and look at the Trump administration's new national security strategy, it's all about the U.S. taking charge of the Western Hemisphere and in partnership with the countries of the Western Hemisphere to secure supply chains and critical minerals. And so there is a chance President Trump, in a fit of pique, would side with Argentina. But I don't think there's any chance it'll get that far.
0: And let's now finally talk about the state of play in Iran. Donald Trump has turned around and basically said, okay, we're going to look at whatever the Iranians have put together when it comes to some sort of deal. I'm not going to like it. He's basically rejected out of hand before reading it. I can imagine that most people might want to do the same, because I can't imagine the Iranians in that as saying, yeah, great, we're never going to build nuclear weapons. We're not going to murder our own people. We all want to get along just nicely and we're going to recognize Israel. I can't imagine that's in there anywhere. But where does this now take us? Because is he going to, do you think, once again restart bombing Iran? We've still got the situation with the Strait of Hormuz partially closed. It seems like Iran wants to run that a bit like the mafia. And so a lot of people are saying, well, okay, what is the next move?
18: Yeah, I think President Trump really wants to get out of this conflict, wants the Strait reopened. And it's just crazily ironic. I think he would take the old JCPOA of 2015 at this point if he could get the Strait open and get the Iranians to agree to limits on their enrichment. But the Iranians understand that, so they're being cute and they're driving up the stakes. But there's a limit. Everybody has a limit, right, of pain. And the Iranian economy, I mean, we know how bad it was doing when there was nationwide protests a couple months ago.
0: Matthew, I'm afraid we're going to have to love you and leave you. We're at our break time, but thank you, Matthew Breiser.
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19: From the Sky News Centre at midday, a major incident's been declared after two people died in an explosion at a property in Bristol. Police were called to the address in Sterncourt Road around 6:30 this morning and evacuated residents living nearby. Plans to keep Britain flying this summer have been set out after concerns about a possible shortage in jet fuel due to the ongoing war in the Middle East. The government says airlines will be allowed to group passengers from different flights onto fewer planes to avoid carrying empty seats. The Transport Secretary thinks Zach Polanski is not fit to lead the Green Party because of his criticism of the handling of the arrest of the Golders Green suspect. Two Jewish men were stabbed in North London on Wednesday. Heidi Alexander says the Green leader retweeting a post suggesting officers were heavy-handed was disgusting. Jewish author Melanie Phillips agrees.
20: I think he is a menace to public safety. He is using his Jewish ancestry as a shield to protect him from what he's doing. He himself is inciting hatred.
19: Mr. Polanski's apologised for sharing it on social media. Donald Trump has threatened to withdraw more troops from Germany on top of those already being redeployed.
1: The US president's already ordered 5,000 personnel to be withdrawn from the country as part of a dispute with the German chancellor. Military analyst Sean Bell says the move shouldn't have a huge impact.
21: US forces number about 68,000 total across about 12 countries of Europe. And it's not the first time that President Trump's threatened to reduce the numbers. In his first term, he threatened to reduce them by 10,000. That didn't materialise.
1: Two women have died while trying to cross the English Channel in a small boat carrying around 80 people. Three other passengers are reported to be in a critical condition. And Celtic are looking to move joint top on 70 points as the battle for the Scottish Premiership resumes. But they have to beat Hibs at Easter Road in the midday kickoff. That's the latest.
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0: Hello and welcome back to the show, the final hour today of broadcasting from Talk Towers. It's been a pleasure to have your company, but I have to interrupt myself because we've got some quite striking breaking news. All that we know is there's been a major explosion in Bristol, a house explosion. Two are dead in what is being called a suspicious blast, and a major incident has been declared. A police cordon is in place in a residential area of Bristol after a suspicious explosion killed two people. We will keep you informed as more lines come in on that. We'll try and see if we can find out where in Bristol this is and what might have sparked the suspicion. But there you go, some pretty big news. The police have said that it's not being treated as terror related, but well, what sort of suspicious things cause a house to explode? Suspicious gas boilers?
8: Yeah, I'm not going to speculate. Let's wait and see. The police will be keen to get as much information out as soon as they possibly can. Yeah. But what they'll be doing at the moment, of course, is what the police do with incidents like this. Their primary concern is the protection of life. Could this happen again? Would it be part of a pattern? Are buildings stable? The buildings need to be stabilised so that they don't collapse. Mm. So this is the emergency services at their very best, fire, paramedics, police, much, much more, I'm sure. But it's on occasions like this, on days like this, when I can think, OK, it's Sunday, maybe millions of people might be enjoying the weather if it's half decent, having a barbecue perhaps, or having a bit of Sunday lunch with their loved ones, whatever takes their fancy. And our 999 heroes are out there, they're underpaid, they're overworked, and I talk for all of them, and they are out there doing stuff that, believe you me, we really wouldn't want to do.
0: Mm.
8: Because when we say, perhaps quite glibly, two people dead, somebody's got to recover those bodies.
0: Yeah.
8: They may not be complete, for example, and I won't get any more graphic than that. Somebody has to go in and do that work, and it's not great. It can sometimes be traumatic, messy, and very, very unpleasant. And overwhelmingly, for decades now, our 999 services have had their pension contributions and their pension terms and conditions butchered, whether it be fire brigade, paramedics, police. Their wages have stagnated, or in fact, in real terms, gone backwards. And yet, when we had the worst moments in this nation, in our lives, heaven forbid, who do we call upon? What number do we dial? And who comes rushing without a thought for their own concern to our aid? Our 999 heroes. That's and they true. Are exactly that. Heroes.
0: Well said. We do know that this house is located in Stern Court Road. Not sure where in Bristol that is, but we will let you know more as and when we learn it. Okay, right. Final hour of the show. We try and have a bit of fun with it. It doesn't feel like there's much to have fun about today,
8: does
0: it?
8: I'm sure we will.
0: But I know who's going to make things a little bit more cheerful, or at least try and help us laugh through the pain. Steve N. Allen. Because, of course, he's a comedian and a broadcaster. Good afternoon to you, Steve. Great to have you on the show. Oh, Sir Keir Starmer. Do you know, when are we going to have a Prime Minister who does a full term?
2: Those days are gone. Forget that. I love it when you line up the number of prime ministers that we had. It took like 30 years to get through so many. We did the same in about 3 weeks. But, no, you might be in luck. Because Keir Starmer, the rumour is, some high sources are saying that if and when things go really badly for Keir Starmer, he's going to cling on. You might get what you want there. He might try and make it to the end of the full term, even though everyone around him will be just screaming, come on, man, read the room. But he's a lawyer, not a politician. And I think within the DNA of a lawyer is trying to find your way to just cling on, to fight that one argument that you are paid to do. I think it's in the mindset of the lawyer. And he will be... tenacious is the nice way of saying it, but it looks like he's likely to cling on even if all the evidence tells him it wouldn't be the best political move.
0: Now, I don't like the Labour Party. I don't like Sir Keir Starmer. I think that actually having a socialist government right now with all our problems is like trying to treat lung cancer by encouraging smoking. But I do actually have this sense that I wouldn't mind having a Prime Minister with a bit of spine who says, let me get on with the job. Stop your griping, stop your plotting, stop your coups, stop your blimmin' Greater Manchester mayors from suddenly looking in the mirror and sizing up their, you know, suit ready for the job. I actually quite like the idea that he's going to dig his... I don't like him. I don't particularly want him to lead the country. But the difference is I don't like anyone else who might follow him either.
2: Well, that's the problem, isn't it? That, you know, I see what you mean, because in part, this will be the pendulum swinging back from what we saw at the end of the Tories, that absolute revolving door of prime ministers. So if anything, Keir Starmer would have thought, well, that doesn't work. Let's not do that. It's another argument in his scales to try and work out why he should stay there. But mainly the reason he would stay there is because of the weakness of any possible contender, isn't it? All of them are kind of semi-scuppered already, whether it's HMRC issues, whether it's not being an MP, which is somewhat of a difficult thing to try and jump over. Everyone's saying that if you could get a team up between Wes and Ange, there's a chance, but their groups hate each other, their tribes hate each other, so that's not going to happen. So it might not be that you've got such a forceful, willful, Churchillian prime minister who will take no... he'll have no truck with any of this. It's just the people coming at him have got no strength. That's not necessarily the force you wanted. And also, I take your point, but if he was going to stand up and be the man of backbone, should have done it before all the rebellions. Do you know what I mean? That would have been the time to get control of your party, to be able to pass things through Parliament. With a majority like that, you should be able to come up with a bill, get that passed through, because you got the majority. And he just doesn't have that ability. He didn't have the strength to stand up to the backbenchers.
0: Do you know, I can feel a game coming on here, because I'm having a look out the corner of my eye at Mr. Blexley, and I want to play a game called What Does Peter's Face Say? Let's try this, shall we? Let's do some of the runners and riders who could become our next Prime Minister and see what Blexley's face has to say on the issue. Let's do Angela Rayner. All right, got the answer there. What about Wes Streeting? All right, got that one. Andy Burnham?
8: Oh.
0: Okay, I think we're going to have to really dig deep to get some really exciting faces now, because I'm going to bring out my favourite.
8: But what?
0: Ed Miliband.
8: Oh, where's the bacon sandwich? where's an Ange? It sounds like a fungus, doesn't it? Okay, you go to the doctor. You know, yeah, doctor, I've got some itching between my feet and between my toes. He has a look at it, he goes, yeah, it's the Wes and Ange fungus. It does, it sounds like a fungus, and I think it's very appropriate.
0: Do you know what? What is so staggering, though, is when we had all the sort of, you know, the nonsense with the Conservative Party and the competing factions, and we kept seeing all the leadership debates, and there they all were, you know, fighting one another. At least when I looked at them, I kind of thought that, well, okay, you know, Tom Tugendhat's a sensible character. I like Tom a great deal. Nice man, you know, has served his country at a very high level in army intelligence. And then I looked at Rishi Sunak and I went, well, you know, big Goldman Sachs banker, very bright, precociously bright individual. And you sort of thought, what these are actually, you know, people who are head and shoulders above the average man and woman in terms of what they've achieved. But you look at the Labour Party lot and you're just like, you wouldn't even have to babysit your dog.
8: But they don't know about the lives and the struggles and the concerns of the everyday people. You say average, I say everyday.
0: Yeah, yeah, yeah.
8: Right? Okay.
0: Much nicer term.
8: Everyday people, they do not have an awareness of. Starmer knows nothing about the everyday trials and tribulations and hopes and wishes and ambitions of everyday people. They live in this rarefied Westminster environment. Oh, they break out of it. Oh, yeah, what? To be photographed with a brand new hard hat and a brand new high-vis jacket on. By the way, what a waste of money all that is. If ever I ruled the country, I would have a high-vis and a hard hat in the back of the car, and I'd wear it to all of them, not new branded ones and all that stuff. They waste
2: so
8: much money.
2: On that though, one hard hat and one high vis, good for Angela Rayner the next time she's drinking, just because we don't want to break any more doors.
0: Yeah, oh, that's true. Useful. Also, you know, bright colours in the animal kingdom represent danger. Never forget that. is there anybody that you think, like, if you're delving into the ranks of the Labour Party, who you might consider could possibly at a push past muster?
2: No, I think name-wise they're really struggling. That's the problem. Literally, the strongest lineup include people who have already tried and failed. Ed Miliband. I mean, Wes Sweeting might be the best of the bunch, and that tells you all the information you need to know about the rest of the bunch, doesn't it? The problem that the Labour Party has is that the larger group, the backbenchers, are the worst kind of the Labour Party. So you wouldn't want any of those rising to the surface. This is one of those be careful what you wish for. We can all pick fault with Keir Starmer, but it seems that whatever's going to happen afterwards is going to be that horrible sequel. Sequels are never good as the original, so can you imagine how bad it could get?
0: Oh, I really can. That's the problem. I actually thought to myself, this is going to be interesting under a Labour government. How bad can things get? And it's worse than I imagined, if I'm honest with you. I don't know how to sort of do this next story with a comedian. It's not really a laughing matter at all. But apparently, 70% of Brits, I think it is, think that there will be widespread riots this summer. We, of course, do not encourage such behaviour. In fact, I really do not want to see it because it helps absolutely nothing. But there are only 79% of Brits think that there could be rioting. 83% are braced for a rise of shoplifting. 73% are worried about a rise in homelessness and people going hungry. I mean, what else? What are we missing from the list?
2: starvation, any of the plagues? What are the apocalypses? Let's get those horsemen around here. That's what we're predicting. Look, you're right. It's not funny because the riots are a serious matter whenever they happen. Maybe there's a chance that this is just bad prediction because the riots tend to happen after new governments get in. The 2011 one, when everyone got a new pair of trainers, was just after the, like 1 year after the coalition got in and the first main riots, Labour got in, and then it was the summer of riots. So maybe we don't riot in the same way. However, I think you mix into that, things are a bit different now. Every weekend seems to be a protest that has, it's bumped up against a counter-protest. It's like they're wanting this to happen. Like they're wanting the tensions to get too high. You even get the situations where every weekend there's some protest going on where people are saying hideous things about the Jewish community. Then one group gets identified as a terrorist organisation. Then we have to have protests about the indicating that they're a terrorist organisation. Everything goes to protest. The protests aren't what they used to be.
0: What's going on here, Blexi? I mean, people just bored because, look, I know there's a cost of living crisis. I know we have some of the highest energy bills in the developed world. I know all these things, but at the same time, I've also got a bit of context, having lived in the developing world, that actually it ain't that bad here. Believe me, it's not. And yet, you know, everything just seems to go from zero to really quickly. Are people just bored? Is that why they want to go and keep joining? I mean, look, I'm very angry, but I don't find myself wanting to go and walk streets and kick in shop windows and, you know, snatch things out of shoe locker.
8: The riots of 1981, Brixton, I was there on the Friday as it simmered towards its pinnacle the following day, were absolutely dreadful and were very different motives between those and the riots of 2011. Let me just make this fundamentally clear, and I know it actually doesn't apply to your audience because they're far brighter than that, but anybody who throws a brick or a petrol bomb at a police officer is an absolute idiot and deserves everything that comes their way in terms of force and being arrested and hopefully charged and being imprisoned for a considerable amount of time. Throwing a brick or a petrol bomb at a police officer ain't going to solve anything. Mm. So I utterly condemn anybody. I think, really, if the poll had been slightly differently worded, it might have been, you know, how angry do you feel about the country at the moment? Mm. How angry are you about your lot, about your life? I think those kind of figures would be replicated. So when you say, do you think there's going to be a riot, if you say, well, I feel really angry, you're more likely to translate that into saying, yes, there will be. I think, actually, what this nation is headed towards, moreover, is huge, huge civil unrest.
0: Yeah.
8: And I don't give a damn what people say or whether I get cancelled for saying this, but I think what we are more likely to have, not today, not this year, but in the future, will be a faith war on the streets of Britain.
0: No, you're absolutely bang on. I think you're absolutely right on that. Okay, let's take a little break, shall we? And let's see if we can dig around and find things that we can treat with a little bit more of a light-hearted tone, because it is Sunday, God's Day, after all, and we can't all be miserable all the time. So don't go anywhere, put the kettle on, and let's see what we can do to salvage our mood just after this.
3: 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This is Talk.
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17: Police incident has completely blocked the M5 south coming from Somerset, Wellington to Tiverton, junction 26-27. The opposite side heading north from Devon also at a standstill, junction 27-26. Remains slow for the anticlockwise M25 in Surrey, M3 to Chertsey, junction 12-11. There's a broken down car. There's been an accident on the northbound M6 in Cheshire just before Knutsford services, from Chapel to Knutsford, junctions 18-19. Also a collision northbound A1M in County Durham, junction 62-63. I'm Simon James.
3: Argument, attitude, opinion. Have you got the guts for talk? Across the UK, the home of common sense, this is Talk.
0: All right, welcome back and welcome back, Steve N. Allen. Right, let's talk about something here, because apparently, you know when you're like booking an Uber or something and it's a rainy day or there's lots of traffic on the road and all of a sudden that journey that used to cost you 10 quid costs you £10,000. Apparently, there's this idea that supermarkets and things like that might start doing this. This idea of hiking and reducing prices according to demand, dynamic pricing tactics. And the Bank of England is predicting that we're going to be hit with that and a surge in this dynamic pricing, estimating about a third of UK firms will adopt market responsive pricing tools. All right. So what does that actually mean? It means on Valentine's Day, a box of chocolates is potentially going to cost 10 times more because everyone's running out to buy them. Or a bunch of flowers, or Pims during Wimbledon, or, I don't know, your average kitchen knife when they all go and loot up Croydon. I think this is appalling. It's interesting, actually, because a transport union, TUC, has turned around and actually suggested that these private hire car companies need to stop doing the surge pricing. And yet it seems it's catching on, Steve.
2: Yeah, it's terrible, isn't it? As if things weren't expensive enough, people are now finding ways to use AI to maximise how expensive they are. That's what it is, this surge pricing, dynamic pricing. However, though, it's always been a thing. And we sat here pretending as if it's not a thing. Like, Valentine's Day, that is when flowers cost more. Let's not pretend that's the thing. I mean, strawberries are always more expensive around Wimbledon anyway. So it's basically they're finding a way to use AI to do the hard work of the shopkeeper who used to have to think, oh, let's charge more for flowers now. It's a good opportunity for people.

0: my little home studio here that I'm sat in. Over there, it's mainly a mixture of wrapping paper, cat food, which I buy in bulk. We're just going to have to be cheap like me. So I will start doing YouTube videos explaining how to be cheap.
1: That's funny. My little home studio up in my attic is surrounded by wrapping paper as well. What is that? Studios and wrapping paper just go together. But it's like things like turkeys. Yeah, the suggestion is a turkey at Christmas might cost 90 quid. Well, guess what? People just won't buy it. Turkey's not even that good.
0: Yeah, good point. Until they can find a way to fix how dry it is. But turkeys cost more.
2: The pair of you. utter sacrilege.
0: It's not even tradition. It's been around for like a handful of years. Come on.
2: Nonsense. Turkey is wonderful. You heathens just don't know how to cook it.
1: I'll tell you what turkey has got in it. It's got some sort of special chemical that apparently makes you happy.
2: Well, it makes me very happy on Christmas Day. What is that tryptophan, isn't it?
0: It's got tryptophan in it, which is one of the amino acids which is used to make a thing that makes you sleepy as well.
1: Yeah, so there
0: apparently
1: you go.
0: That's where you get
1: happy,
0: a good nap.
1: Happy, sleepy.
2: Nah, John, honestly, you're utter heathens.
0: Naming
2: my
0: course.
2: Turkey has been costing me 90 quid for years because we have a huge one and it's very
1: just
2: expensive.
1: Just all for you.
2: And it's one of the things that we treat ourselves to because, you know, the family are coming round. We order it from the butcher way in advance. Mind you, I say that and we get a joint of beef as well. But yeah, turkey, you've got to learn how to cook it properly. You cook it slowly, you cook it early, and you let it rest for a long time. Wrapped in towels and foil, let it rest. It remains succulent, it carves beautifully, and it's wonderful.
1: Turkamoon, it sounds like. Do you see what I did there? Turkey, Tutankhamun, you mummified bird.
0: You're making it sound like it just ran a marathon. Let it rest and wrap it in tinfoil.
1: Yeah, it's probably, you know, someone's been on a pro-Palestine march and that needs to be protected. Now, let's talk about, this is a great story. I love it when you find something like this. I love the fact that human beings like this exist in the world. Ben Lamb is my favourite human being at the moment because he's made a heck of a lot of money and he set up something called Colossal Biosciences, his de-extinction company, and he's trying to use bits and bobs of DNA to bring creatures back from the dead. He wants to bring back the woolly mammoth. I think that sounds kind of good. You don't want to see those. That sounds amazing. But his main focus is this thing called a blue buck, an antelope considered to be the first large African mammal to go extinct in modern history. And he's gone sniffing around bits of old dead skin and bones and is now, I don't know, stirring it up in Petri dishes. Oh, using CRISPR, gene editing, to tweak its cells until, tweak something else's cells. And I don't know what he's doing. But Jurassic Park is coming real.
0: Exactly. Why have you not seen Jurassic Park recently, Alex? It's not a good story. The moral of Jurassic Park isn't we should definitely try and do that more. Now, admittedly, he might be bringing back the dodo, and if we get killed off by the dodo, it was our own stupid fault. You know what I mean? If you know, we weren't going to hang around for long if some of these animals could take us down. But I don't. I go through life, and I don't miss the woolly mammoth. It's not a big thing in my life. You know, my theory is if you went extinct as a species. That's your own stupid fault. I mean, I'm this far away from thinking the pandas, we should just finish them off. We're wasting all that money trying to keep them alive.
1: They're not even pandas. What's wrong with you?
0: I tell you who doesn't love a panda? Another panda. If you don't find each other attractive and you're dying off because you ain't getting it on, then it's not my... It's not. I don't want to tax fund some research project to bring pandas back when they don't even fancy each other anymore.
2: I'd
0: same thing probably happens
2: to the panda than his cat.
1: Right, on cats.
2: Well, I'd rather look at a panda than Steve's cat. He's wishing the death of the panda bear. That's appalling. It's,
1: I don't know. I want to know.
0: You're wishing
1: Steve's
0: the death of my cat?
2: No, I didn't wish the death of your cat. Ah, no, words count. They're important. I did not wish death upon your cat, but you're wishing the extinction of the panda bear. Dreadful. I think they're lovely.
1: On behalf of all cat owners. Steve.
0: No, but you know what I mean? We're wasting so much money trying to keep things that are, you know, like the Sphinx macaw had something like 12 of them left. Then it's game over, isn't it? You are not part of the ecosystem if there's only 12 of you. Sometimes we just have to be a little less emotional about these species. And so I think it's even worse to be trying to bring back, oh, the woolly mammoth would be great. Was it? Why? What, do you miss having woolly mammoths around?
1: I don't know. I've never seen one. I weren't around back then.
0: And if that's why you don't need.
1: I don't want woolly mammoths.
2: And if one were to die, I'd quite like a woolly mammoth coat. I bet that'd be snug, wouldn't it? If
1: you use it, you'd
2: have its coat. Of course, all the anti-fur brigade would get their knickers in a twist. But
1: I want to know what the size is of a woolly mammoth compared to a normal elephant. Because I have a feeling they're like substantially bigger, and elephants are big.
0: Yeah. Exactly. We don't have the space.
1: What's this man going to do with all these creatures when he brings them back? Because, you know...
0: let's be honest, it's eat them. Of course he's got to eat them. He's a

0: crazy billionaire. He's got to be tucking into a burger.
1: What the heck is this? So hold on. Get this. He wants to bring back the woolly mouse. These were genetically engineered rodents that had mammoth-like traits, including long, thick fur. Who genetically engineered that? Who sits there one day and goes, do you know what? We need to mix a mammoth and a mouse and see what happens. Oh, there it is. Look, it's like the sort of, you know, stick of the dump of the rodent world.
2: Roasted slowly at 180. They're beautiful. Aren't
0: they? It's better than a turkey.
1: But, I don't know, you do sort of think, what's he planning to do with all of this? There's going to be a major launch in the UAE, and they're creating a Noah's Ark 2.0 to store the genetic code of every endangered species on Earth in bio-vaults. Every endangered species on Earth, like, you know, all he has to do is go down the planning department, right, and realise why we haven't got HS2, because there's some sort of, you know, bat-winged newt or something that apparently we need to exercise ourselves about.
0: Now, if we could just save their DNA in that vault and then kill off the ones that are stopping HS2, I'm with you there, that would be worthwhile. We'll just save their DNA and plough on building stuff. Yeah, I'm up for it.
1: Oh, man. OK, let's talk about this. Blimmin' young people today. We're going to be actually picking this up again after the break, because we're joined by the excellent Catherine Burble, Sing. Everyone knows her, Britain's strictest headmistress. But apparently now only 1 in 10 people think it's important to keep the Falkland Islands. I bet 1 in 10 people couldn't even... Young people, this is. I bet they couldn't even point at where the Falkland Islands are. I've no idea what they are. Doesn't matter, there's a load of British people living there who've been there for a long time, who don't want to be kicked off their own island. Oh, the lovely, compassionate, lefty youth of the day. They're like, yeah, no, they can go. I mean, is this just ignorance? Or have they all been brainwashed by the sort of decolonisation stuff?
0: Yeah, it's that one, isn't it? It's oversimplification that they think you have to view everything in this simplistic good guy, bad guy, oppressor and oppressed. And in their world narrative, the UK's the bad guy, specifically the English is the bad guy of the bad guys. And they just think if there's anything that means we lose a bit of territory, of course, because that's where their thinking stops. As simple as that. Like, oh, yeah, somehow you've got to do anything that hates their own country. That is no way to live, is it? It's no way to thrive as a country, is to have an entire generation, this cohort of people growing up, thinking of themselves as the bad guy, wishing to do harm to themselves, as if somehow that's correcting global injustice.
1: Oh, Steve, it's lovely catching up with you. And you leave those pandas alone, or Blexley's going to be after you. And I wouldn't tangle with him. He's menacing. Stephen Allen, thank you ever so much. It is sad about this blimmin' Falkland Islands stuff, isn't it? Because I just... Do you get the impression that Steve's right? Everyone's been taught to hate their country. Oh, giving away territories, that's a good thing. It's like being a sort of victim of narcissistic abuse or domestic abuse and having Stockholm syndrome.
2: When I was younger, a lot of my friends were Catholics. And they used to tell me, both boys and girls... We talk about Catholic guilt and how they felt it, and how they felt it was sometimes kind of instilled into them. I think there's British guilt now that people would like to impose upon us. Because we're British, because we're English, Scots, Welsh or Northern Irish, we should feel guilt about what made us great. Guilt about the industrialisation of the world, which we led. And if you ever want to go to Ironbridge and see the wonderful museums and the bridge up there, you know, get a flavour for it. Guilt about that. Guilt for mining coal. Guilt for our emissions over the centuries. Guilt for spreading the railways around the world. Guilt for inventing the computer. Guilt for Sir Frank Whittle inventing the jet fighter.
1: Yeah, sorry
2: fighter,
1: about the vaccines and the, you know, and the radios and the televisions and the engineering and the democracy and the Christianity and the diplomacy and the peace and all those horrific things that we've given to the world. How dare we?
2: Yeah, so feel guilt now for having the islands as a British territory. And so it goes. So it goes.
1: No wonder there's a massive uptick in mental health issues in this country. Right, OK, let us take a short break now, because I don't want to keep her waiting. She's very strict. Catherine Burble-Singh, Britain's strictest headmistress, founder and head teacher of the Michaela Community School, is with us just after this.
3: A triple decker of common sense. This is Talk.
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1: Hello and welcome back. And she's here in the studio. Best behaviour. Am I dressed okay? Am I smart enough in my presenting uniform? Turned out nicely. Mind your P's and stand up. The headmistress has come into the room.
2: I did indeed.
1: Right. Catherine, thank you for being here in the studio. Now, it's amazing, someone who's done such brilliant things in education and shown the world that you can take an inner city multiracial school and have it function extremely well. And for some reason, this has invited a lot of controversy. Make that make sense. But you've apparently been disinvited from speaking at an Oxford Union debate on British identity. Funny, some of our brightest and best who go to Oxbridge don't seem to understand the concept of debate. What's gone on?
10: Well, I mean, they asked me to take part in this debate on multiculturalism, and we had to pick a date and so on. My poor PA wrote 4 times, we called up, and then they just suddenly disappeared. And I've since discovered, and so I was not part of the debate, they never responded, and I've since discovered that Carl Benjamin, who was also meant to be part of the debate, he was actually on the opposite side from me. He was disinvited on the very day of the debate. And I suspect... with him, they gave him a reason. They haven't given me a reason.
1: What was the reason they gave to him, do you know?
10: Because of something he'd said on social media. So the thing is that, I suspect it's something I've said that they don't like. And then they discover this, so they ask someone to come. Paul Embury last year, same thing happened to him. This has happened to numerous people over the last few years. And I would urge all of your viewers who are interested in this to read Adrian Hilton's piece on the Oxford Union and its corruption in a conservative home, where he explains that they're actually being sued at the moment by someone who again had issues with the way in which they were presented. They have all kinds of financial issues. They're on the brink of financial collapse. This year they're meant to make a 400,000 lost, and they only have 800,000 in reserves. So they're literally on the brink of financial collapse. And this is because of massive mismanagement from various students who are, I think, they believe they're morally superior and morally infallible. And they think they have the right to judge all these different people. And they've created... Well, the union is no longer what it once was, and they've created a space to push their political agendas through. And if you don't fit, then they won't let you speak. That's from. To be honest, I didn't know this until this happened to me, and then I started reading and thinking, my goodness, this is the Oxford Union, you know?
1: Yeah, I mean, people at home might be thinking, well, who cares? It's just a bunch of kids at a world-renowned university. It's not the real world. It's not us, and they want to have their little debating society. Let them get on with it. But the thing is, it's a very important debating society. society, a very important university, but it's indicative of something really quite grotesque going on in society, but especially among the younger generations, our future leaders.
10: Yeah, that's exactly it. So that's the thing that I find so shocking. And people don't realize what's going on, that, you know, people talk about Gen Z in the workplace and how they are different to previous generations. People haven't yet seen Gen Alpha. And I know what's happening in our schools. Oh. And the reason why these young people behave like this, so the reason why they get so angry and why they think they are morally superior is that they think there are just good guys and bad guys in the world. And that's because of the way they've been taught at school. If you ask any young person what they've learned in history at school, they'll tell you Hitler. And then they'll tell you slavery. And then they'll tell you that the British are bad and that the brown and black countries of the world are good. That's how the world is framed for them, in this very simplistic way of just seeing everything as good guys and bad guys. And they believe, obviously, they are the good guys, and it is for them to go around judging everyone, as opposed to understanding that we are all flawed, and that life is complicated. The adult world is complicated. The problem is that when they're young, it's one thing, but these young people grow up, and I think many of us, you know, I've been shouting about this for decades. Many of us just don't understand what we're doing to our young people, and how it's the young people who, in the end, will be in positions of power. And that's why the Oxford Union matters, because it used to be a place of great respect and authority, and nowadays it's just a bit of a joke.
1: I mean, two stories that sort of tie into all of this today. The big one, of course, is anti-Semitism and the fact that our society seems to be riddled with it. And we've got to a point now that young people may have been taught about Hitler, but their grandparents who fought in the Second World War are unlikely, well, great-grandparents now probably, unlikely to be alive. And what we're seeing is this huge uptick in this idea. Like you said, the very sort of puerile idea of Israel bad, Gaza good. Mm-hmm. And all too often I find the proof is totally inverted. The bad guy becomes a good guy and the good guy becomes a bad guy. And this idea that the teachers' unions are sort of pushing this stuff and pushing the anti-Semitism. You run a very sort of multi-faith, multiracial academy. Do you ever see evidence of anti-Semitism with your young people? Can you see this growing? Are they getting this stuff online? How are you dealing with these things?
10: Well, they do get things online, but then in a school like ours, where we're teaching them small c conservative values of kindness and decency and gratitude, and, you know, not to feel entitled, not to feel that the world is divided between white people who have done terrible things and black and brown people who are good. We are very much about the fact that all of us are flawed, we are all human, and therefore we have to take personal responsibility for our own mistakes. We have to have a sense of duty towards others and a sense of service in wanting to give back to the community. These sorts of values have basically disappeared from normal life, and not just in schools. I would just say, generally speaking, mm-hmm. people think of schools as places to learn algebra so that you can get a good job, as opposed to, well, where is being a good person? And the understanding of what good person means nowadays is to very much be, live your best life, you do you, and then go out into the world and stop those oppressors, because there are the oppressed and there are the oppressors.
1: Yeah.
10: That is how they see things, because partly because of what they are taught in school, partly hugely because of what they see online. If you go on TikTok, I mean, it's just a cesspit of that sort of stuff, where everything is not nuanced. There's no discussion to be had on anything, as you just said about the Israel situation. I mean, I, for instance, never really talk about Israel because it's so complex. It's not something that I would feel, in authority to be able to speak about. But we, the adults, have lost our position of authority in schools. It's children who are leading the learning. And I've been talking about this for years and years. People don't take it seriously because people don't take school seriously, and they don't realize how much power schools have in shaping the future of a country.
1: Now let's talk about social media, actually, because I came off social media for Lent, and it was almost life-changing. I've never been big on it anyway, but I was really getting it in the neck. I did an interview with some people representing Restore Britain and challenged them on how they would put ethno-nationalism into a policy framework, because I find that quite terrifying, if I'm honest with you. And these crazies online really came for me. I mean, I've had it in the neck from lefties, but I've never had it as bad as I had it from them. And I thought, right, that's it. That's my question answered. That's what I'm going to give up for Lent. But the 40 days where I didn't engage with it, it's like scales fell away from my eyes. And I suddenly thought, this stuff is so dangerous. It is completely reshaping society.
10: Yes.
1: It is poisoning the minds of young people.
10: Yes.
1: Also adults as well. It's not just, you know, people over the age of 18 or 16 don't suddenly become invulnerable to the echo chambers and the algorithms. And that sort of, you know, when you don't have human to human contact, where, you know, someone came in right here and attacked you, I would be traumatized.
10: Yes.
1: But if I watch a video online, it's less so.
10: Exactly.
1: So where do you stand on things like social media and young people? Because we're sort of beginning to have this conversation now. Australia's banned it for under 16s. A lot of people on the right wing, which I'm part of, go, wow, free speech and freedom of choice and interfering parents. I must admit, I'm beginning to move towards Australia.
10: For years, I have been campaigning to try and get social media and smartphones banned for children. For those who are under 16, we absolutely must ban social media. The fact is, we ban all sorts of things for young people. We don't let them drink alcohol. We don't let them get married. We don't let them have sex or access porn. We don't let them smoke cigarettes. There are a million things that we ban for young people, and that is because we used to understand that it was our role as adults to be in charge of children and to protect them. The idea that they should all be free to do whatever they want is crazy. And the fact is, those very libertarians who are saying freedom, freedom, freedom, they don't realize what they're storing up, the trouble that, because they don't want the world that these young people are then going to make for them.
1: Yeah.
10: So the libertarians think that they're fighting for freedom. They're fighting for their death. They don't get it. It's the death of the country if we keep allowing children online in this way, because they are being totally brainwashed by that online world. And it is children, as I've just said, who in 10 years are going to be in positions of power. And in 20 years, God help us all, is all I can say. Those libertarians are fighting for their death while they believe that they're fighting for freedom.
1: Oh, Catherine, I'm so with you. I always say when people talk about freedom of speech online and and I believe in freedom of speech, of course. I don't believe in censorship, oppression, all the rest of it. But if someone was standing there in the street handing out as bits of paper some of the propaganda and some of the vile things and the horrible, you know, ideas that people are reading online, they'd be arrested if they were stood in the street giving out this stuff as flyers.
10: Well, the point is, especially for children.
1: Yeah. Like,
10: children are different from adults, and we need to recognise this. And this is where the libertarians meet up with the woke left. Both the woke left and the libertarians believe, let children just be children and let them be free, so they can be creative. You can only be creative and able to think for yourself if you've been taught well, and if you've got that bedrock of small C conservative values that I have been preaching for years and years. Without that, and unfortunately our children don't have it these days, only with that can you grow up into an adult who others will admire and respect. And unfortunately, well, we're sowing the seeds of our own destruction.
1: So this headline's not going to shock you at all, is it? That only one in 10 young people think it's important to keep the Falkland Islands. Because, again, it's become so sort of puerile, the way everything framed, you know, good, bad, right, wrong, Britain fundamentally evil, colonisation. It's like they don't even notice the fact that most of the inhabitants of these islands, every single time they're asked, say, we're British, this is where we live. These sort of so-called do-gooder kids who think, well, we should give them back to Argentina, would happily just turf all these men and women and their kids off their homeland.
10: Yeah. Well, I mean, that's the perfect example. I mean, to be honest, I don't know enough about the Falklands to be able to comment. But the fact is, they will immediately see it in the way that you were, the way you just said, which is good, bad, British are bad, therefore you need to do this. The fact is that the idea of knowledge and children having knowledge, frankly, they're just not taught very much of it in school. They don't know much history. And when I said about Hitler, you see, it's just this idea that Hitler is bad, I don't want to be like Hitler. Hitler was some kind of racist, right? And so racism is bad, therefore I cannot be a racist, I need to be an anti-racist. And it's not just, it's also those terrible writers like Ibram X. Kendi and all of them since BLM, who have completely swayed things so that everyone is just gunning for this idea that, oh my goodness, we must not be racist. And I'm afraid that white people are just so terrified of being racist, they stay quiet. And your ordinary viewers, ordinary listeners need to speak out, because if we don't, we're in trouble.
1: We were talking about this earlier, weren't we? That this sort of whole anti-racism agenda is dangerous, because you've now got situations, the Southport Inquiry, the Nottingham Inquiry, Valdo Calacane, both times inactivity to deal with dangerous individuals because of the colour of their skin.
2: But it goes beyond that. Okay, living in Britain are many, many African people of African origin who are utterly repugnantly racist towards anybody from the Asian subcontinent. Mm. Okay? We have this racism amongst these communities that are in Britain, but nobody dare speak about it. It's common knowledge. You go into these communities and talk to people and say, my son or my daughter is not marrying somebody from Pakistan or from India because they're entirely racist towards them.
1: There's, I mean, there's racism.
2: And it goes on. There are other communities.
1: Prejudices
2: that are
1: and
2: absolutely rampantly, violently racist towards one another. But no, no, no, no. Let's all talk about the white guilt, shall we?
1: Mm, it's true, it's true. Now, we did contact Oxford Union for a comment. Don't think we're waiting to hear back, aren't we, Faith?
2: I got invited to speak at the Oxford
1: did you?
2: Union. Yeah, and then I didn't get invited. They said, in my case, it was due to a change of chair or something.
10: Well, they didn't even give me a reason. Yeah. And they just refused to answer. It's so ill-mannered and so embarrassing.
1: Ooh, before we let you go, can we talk about manners? Because I bet you're a stickler for manners. I was moaning. I get the train back to the West Country and it's just become commonplace. You get on the train and every single human being sits there and puts their bag on the seat next to them.
10: Oh.
1: And it really winds me up because you paid for one seat. And I would feel guilty if I did that.
10: Yes.
1: If I got on the train, sat there and put something on the seat next to me, I would feel conspicuously bad. I'd be like, oh, I don't do that. That looks antisocial. But I went from one end of the train to the other, long, long Great Western Rail train, and almost every single person on the train was doing it. And I was like, when did that start happening?
10: I know. Well, this is the point about you live your best life. You do you. Everyone's out for themselves. There's no sense of duty towards others. And these are old small C conservative values that we once used to teach children in school and within our families. Whether we lean to the right or to the left politically, they were values that we all held dear. Nowadays, unfortunately, the left seems to abandon them completely, and even on the right, we tend to, these days, be losing our social conservatism.
1: Yeah, no, it's true. It's just become so feckless and sad. Right, we've got to take a short break. After that, we'll be wrapping up the show, and that gives you an opportunity if you'd like to get in touch. It is the final chance. 03444991000 is the number to dial. It's your normal network rate. You can also send me a WhatsApp message on that number, or probably don't leave me a voice note at this point, because I'm not sure if we'll be able to turn it around in time. But if you want to ping a text, 87222 is the number to do that. Like the Wood Talk before your message back after this.
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15: Delay continues in County Durham for the northbound A1M, the motorway from Carville to Chesley Street, junction 62 to 63. There's a lane taken out by an accident. Also a lane down northbound M6 in Cheshire. Had a collision near to Knutsford Services, Holmes Chapel to Knutsford, junctions 18 to 19. It's a little bit slow on the anticlockwise M25 in Surrey, but there's a broken down car. This is from the M3 to Chertsey, junction 12 to 11. And out to the Somerset, the M5 starting to clear after those earlier delays, junction 26 and 27. I'm Simon James.
3: 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The home of common sense. This is Talk.
1: All right, welcome back, and it's time to speak to you wonderful people out there. Let's begin with Martin in Cambridge. Good afternoon, Martin.
12: Hello, Alex. It's your favourite race mechanic again. It's basically, it's about society and how it's sort of breaking down, and obviously youth unemployment and all the rest of it. And I just think that we have to get the broken window situation. And I think we need to introduce a national service again for petty criminals. You know, you do one crime, whether it's drugs or whatever, and we need to turn these people around. And there are thousands of ex squaddies and all the rest of it who find it difficult to find a job in normal life and all the rest of it. And we can utilise these people. We can turn their lives around as well.
1: I think that's a genius. Let's talk about this, shall we, Peter? Because yeah. I've thought for a while, when we go, oh, no one will pick the fruit and veg in the fields, we've got to bus everybody in from Latvia, Lithuania, Bulgaria to do that. Or, well, no one will do those jobs. The young British people don't want to do them. And I've thought for a long time, hang about. You know, when my mum was growing up in Evesham, market garden town, she picked fruit and veg. But what about things like ex-cons or people in ball stalls are coming out the other side, they need socialising, or, you know, people have committed petty crimes? I'm not saying let's make chain gangs, but I kind of think the idea of, right, you've done wrong, give back, get down that farmer's field, and actually ex-squaddies or whatever could be used to oversee such projects. Is that a mad idea? Because I think that makes sense.
2: OK, first and foremost, I do not want to heap the detritus of society onto our armed forces. I want our armed forces to be fit, efficient, and ready to go to war for our country. I don't want them to be lumbered with knocking ne'er-do-wells into shape. However, community punishments, I'm a big fan of. But the problem is, they're not imposed properly. They're not managed properly. They don't really happen as they should do. And this is across the board now, so often with these community resolutions that they're so trendily
1: called. What happens on
2: called.
1: Those community resolutions
2: nonsense.
1: Then?
2: People have orders applied to them and they don't abide by them. If you actually knew how many people were wanted for breach of orders...
1: So I'm a good girl. I've never been in trouble with the law. So what happens? You go and you've kicked in Foot Locker. It's always Foot Locker. And then someone goes, right, you've got to do community service. You've got to go and scrub some graffiti or pick up litter or whatever. What happens then? Do people just not turn? Well, I don't know. What
2: those
1: happens?
2: Who run those courses want an easy life.
1: Yeah.
2: They are not ex-military servicemen and women who will impose discipline, who will ensure timekeeping, and who will not be afraid to write somebody down as being non-compliant. But, of course, they don't want to be sent back to the courts. The establishment don't want them being sent back to the court. Let's have some truth bombs about the criminal justice system at the moment, right? Magistrates and judges are being told, do not send people to prison because there aren't any spaces.
1: No space, yeah.
2: This comes directly to me from a senior magistrate just a couple of weeks ago. Okay, they're being told, don't send people to prison under any circumstances, unless it's utterly, truly inescapable that has to be the resolution. Because this government wants to get down all the court backlog of cases so they can turn around and say, look what we've achieved. Yeah, but actually that's by not punishing anybody properly.
1: Yeah.
2: That's the subtext to it. It's the same as what it's going to be with immigration. It will be, look how we've got down the asylum waiting list.
1: Because now they're all British, right?
2: Yeah, exactly. It's the sleight of hand, which we can all see through, but they think that we're stupid and we won't. But that's why we need to talk about it on channels like this. It's very, very important. Criminal justice system is a shambles. I would be very happy of a weekend to be driving past groups of people in high-vis, litter picking, graffiti removing, doing all those kind of things by way of a community punishment. Where do you see it? Call in, let us know. I doubt you'll see it tonight anywhere.
1: don't call in and let us know, because we probably won't have time to take any more calls, unfortunately. But, you know, Martin, I think you're onto something. I was speaking to some guys who run a charity all about ex-convicts. And we need people, when they've been through prison, who are supposed to be rehabilitated, to be able to function in the workplace. Otherwise, they end up joining the gangs of old and, you know, nothing really changes. And I've often thought to myself, I don't know why we keep saying we've got to import all of this foreign workforce when we've got men and women who are probably young, fit and able to do those jobs, who find it difficult to get jobs and need things on their CVs. And we've got, like you said, a lot of veterans who are sort of left destitute. And I kind of think if you add it all up together and join the dots, there might be a solution in there somewhere. Birdstone?
2: One size fits all.
1: Kill two birds with one stone, that sort of thing. There you go.
12: Yeah. The thing is, Alex, I've got a friend who did 3 tours of Afghanistan, and when he came back, he was in a right state. And we got him on the back on the straight and narrow, and he's doing really well. But there were a lot of these guys and girls who they need something. And it's not just them. It's like we have hundreds of thousands of these youngsters who have lost their way. There is no, society is in decline. Mm. The social structure is decaying. Everybody's just on a free-for-all. And we need to go on a war footing. If there are hundreds of thousands of these kids who are basically causing mayhem across the country, but the state has to step in. And we need societal discipline again. We bring back national service. We get all these waste and strays and all these petty criminals in the army, manned by ex-squaddies and all the rest of it. And we have to put some money in. It would save us billions in crime and in social deprivation, in everything. And you can actually turn these people around. We actually want people in the army. You never know. A certain proportion of them might actually want to join up. And we have to do something. It's getting to a point now where... Mm. We are literally decaying.
1: It does feel like the 11th hour, Martin. It really does. Right, we're going to love you and leave you because I want to get through some messages before we finish for the day. Now, Ashin Slough has said, what do you think about locating all asylum seekers and new immigrants in areas that vote accordingly? It may be a reality check for the luxury belief classes. I used to say that, Ash. I'll tell you why I disagree with you, right? It's because those people who think, oh, it's lovely, refugees welcome, don't have to live with them in their neighbourhoods. So they get to live in this sort of bubble of fantasy. But the thing is, if you start doing that, you're spreading the problem even further, aren't you? You're actually forcing this issue on every last corner of the country. Can't we keep some places, just some? I'm surprised the government hasn't offered illegal migrants etiquette lessons to teach them how to attract the opposite sex with polite conversation, says Wayne in Preston. Very well said. And this is an important message. The media became a frenzied monster and hounded Farage for months and months for something he may or may not have said as a child. Their behaviour was appalling. The lack of scrutiny about Polanski and his anti-Semitic rhetoric is becoming more than sinister. Brilliant show today. Thank you ever so much to Peter Blexley and for the person that asked. I will be speaking at CPAC UK later this summer. And right, I'm back same time tomorrow, 10 o'clock in the morning, as it's bank holiday Monday, and I'm hopefully looking forward to having your company then. In the meantime, go out, enjoy your family, enjoy your country, enjoy a well-deserved day off, and I'll see you tomorrow.
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19: Good afternoon, I'm Max Scott here with your sports headlines. After West Ham faltered yesterday, Spurs have got a huge chance to leapfrog them with a win at Villa Park this afternoon. And despite coming up against a strong Villa side, Roberto De Zerbi says the biggest challenge comes from within.
20: The most important challenge now is to silence the voice inside of us, inside of the players, inside of the staff, inside of the fans. And this voice produces negative thoughts.
19: Remember, that one's live on TalkSport. Coverage gets underway at 6:30 this evening. Now, Liverpool look to be without Alexander Isak for today's clash with Manchester United. It's understood he's got a groin strain. He's only started 8 Premier League games this season. He's on a slot.
21: It's very helpful for him to get fitter, because for him to get the ball more is not only about his teammates, it's also about him. Being fit is quite important at the highest level.
19: And after Victor Gyökeres bagged twice in Arsenal's crucial 3-0 win over Fulham yesterday, Tony Cascarino says he's now showing exactly why Arsenal paid the big bucks for him.
17: Gyökeres is got great numbers. He reminds me, and he did something yesterday in the game that's so important. Alan Smith, the great Alan Smith who played for Arsenal, who led the line as well as anybody I've seen over the decades I've played football. He did that, Gyökeres, yesterday to the highest level. And he's also added goals.
19: Gyökeres now has 21 goals for Arsenal this season.
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19: Two people have died in what's been described as a suspicious explosion at a house in Bristol. Police have declared a major incident but insist they're not treating it as terror-related. And the Transport Secretary says there's no current disruption to supplies of jet fuel as the government introduces measures to ensure there are still flights this summer.
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19: Wet across northeast England and southern Scotland as rain slowly eases into the afternoon. Scattered showers elsewhere.
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0: Good afternoon. It's the warm-up on TalkSport. Max and Barry here until half one. 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Find everything you need at travisperkins.co.uk. Paul says, David just said he didn't see the Hibs goal coming. He should have said he didn't even manage to see the Hibs goal happening. thank you so much. Anyway, Barry, you had some space thoughts.
1: Well, no, just your treatise on space and the futility of our existence reminded me of an old Bill Hicks routine, a bit... famous American stand-up. Today, a young man on acid realized that all matter is merely energy condensed to a slow vibration, that we are all one consciousness experiencing itself subjectively. There is no such thing as death. Life is only a dream, and we are the imagination of ourselves. Now let's go to Neil Mellor for his thoughts on Liverpool Manchester United.
0: This is Talk Sport, not Talk Strings Theory. Anyway, let's do that. As Neil was probably didn't realise he was booked for a 15-minute exploration on the meaning of life, but that's where we are. Man United, Liverpool, kicks off R3 today. Former Liverpool striker Neil Mellor is here. Hi, Neil.
2: Max, Barry, lovely. Thanks for that intro.
0: I'm just interested because I don't spend a lot of time thinking about the meaning of life, Neil. Do you spend any time thinking about the meaning of... We'll get to Liverpool in a second, but do you ever think about it all?
2: No, just happy to be here. That's about it, really.
1: Get through the day. Don't get found out. That's what it's all about, Neil.
2: Live for now.
0: I reckon there's a whole philosophy of just happy to be here. Mm. I think it's a great way to live, isn't it?
1: We're talking about the meaning of life. People are saying today's match between Liverpool and Manchester United is meaningless. Is there any such thing as a meaningless game between Liverpool and Manchester United? I suspect not, Neil.
2: No, dear. Yeah, absolutely not. It's the game you want to win the most. It's the game you don't want to lose the most. That rivalry is real. I mean, football fans up and down the country have their own rivalry. This is Liverpool's. Yes, Everton's always a big game, and we've had that one recently. But Manchester United, there is a real, I think the best way to word it is dislike for each other. And that goes both ways. So today it'll be no different. Obviously, both teams want to be challenging for the title. They're not in that position. But both teams are in a decent enough place to think Champions League football will be the case next season. So in terms of the jeopardy there, it's not there. But to win this game, you watch that atmosphere at Old Trafford, like it was at Anfield earlier on this season, it matters a great deal to those fans.
0: I don't even remember what happened at Anfield earlier this season. Can you remind me, Neil?
2: It was smash and grab from United. Yeah, they got lucky. And we hit the post twice, missed a big chance, a few big chances. The away team won that day.
0: Right. Okay, noted. I mean, I wasn't trying to set you up there. I genuinely had forgotten. So the real question about Liverpool is Arne Slot keeping his job? They will get in the Champions League, right? It would be incredible if any of the top five didn't make it now. There's such a big drop between them and a big gap between them and Brentford. Is that enough for Arne Slot to keep his job, or does he need to like win the last four or three of the last four? We heard, I can't remember who was on saying, was it Sammy McElroy on saying earlier that, you know, if he wins this, you know, he was saying give Carrick the job. That's a different point. But like, what does Arne Slot need to do in these last few games to get keep the Liverpool job, or is he not going to keep it?
2: I think to ensure Champions League football will be there next season. Obviously, last year was a brilliant season for Liverpool, won the Premier League title. This season has been very different. There's been a lot of change, a lot of reasons perhaps why Liverpool haven't been quite at the same level. But Liverpool want to be competing to win the title. And I expect a summer of change again. But ultimately, Liverpool have to be in the Champions League. And like you say, but for an unbelievable end to the season where they lose all the games, I think it looks likely that that will be the case. And they build again. I think that's the thing. Liverpool, for Arne Slot, he delivered in his first season. And OK, there's a little bit of unrest this season about results, style of play. All the change has happened. So for me, I'm right behind the manager and hoping that the change will bring better season next year for Liverpool.
1: Hugo Ekitike is out and is probably going to miss quite a sizable chunk of next season. We're still not sure whether Alex Isaac is going to be a success or not at Liverpool. What do they need to do during the summer and what areas need to be strengthened? Obviously, Andy Robertson's going to leave and someone else. whose name?
0: Mo Salah.
1: Mo Salah, obviously, yeah, Mo. Yes, quite a big loss. They're going to have to spend a lot of money, aren't they?
2: I think there'll be a lot of change, yeah, in terms of who comes in. I don't know. There was a lot of change last summer. A lot of key players left the football club, a lot of new faces. I think it'd be the same again. You mentioned Andy Robertson. Salah's a massive bloke. Salah has been unbelievable season after season for Liverpool. So that would be a big one to replace. Obviously, Chiesa. What's going on with Chiesa? Ekitike's out for a long time. Conor Bradley, when's he'd be back? Liverpool have had a problem at right back all season. They've had to play Curtis Jones there, Dominic Szoboszlai. So I wonder if that might be addressed in the summer as well. And obviously, there will be a new centre-back coming back. There's also talk about Konate. Will Konate stay or not? Will he sign his new contracts? It's the more positive talk in that sense. So, yeah, I do expect this summer to be similar to last for Liverpool to have a lot of change. And then it's a case of starting the season well and hoping that Liverpool can stay in the top couple of places to challenge again.
1: Is Virgil van Dijk the player he used to be? And are you happy with the way he's played this season?
2: If you look at social media, you might believe differently. I've watched every game. I've reviewed every game. Barry, he has had a very, very good season. What I would say is, I think him and Konate maybe played more than they would have liked to because of the lack of depth Liverpool have had at centre-half. Obviously, there's not been anyone to really come in and give them a breather here and there. Virgil's played every Premier League game, the majority of all the Champions League games as well. So he's not really had the breather he would have liked to, but he's had a good season. He's had a really good season. And what is he now, 34? He's got his World Cup as well. Where's his breather coming? Where, you know, he's played loads of games this season. He's got that World Cup. So, yeah, absolutely more than happy that Virgil's had a good season. He'll be part of it again next. New defender comes in the summer, the French boy. So, yeah, he has been immense. But this summer with Robertson going, with Salah going, the speculation about Alisson, it just feels like those players that were part of Jürgen's incredible era are all starting to leave, and it will be a new era for Liverpool with the new players. I think there'll be more from Wirtz next year, lads. I really do think that. I think he's a special player. Obviously, Isak's not had the season he would have wanted, but Liverpool will want more from him next season. But I think Wirtz could be the player to really stand out for Liverpool next season.
0: Yeah. I don't know if I agree on Van Dijk, Neil, but you've watched more Liverpool. I don't like to disagree with anybody, although we're not told to make adversarial radio here, but I think he's been slightly off it, but then maybe I'm just watching the moments when Liverpool concede, or, you know, if the players around you aren't quite on it, it makes it different, right? You know, if the midfield in front of you, Gravenberch was brilliant last year, like that is, you know, you are only as good as the people around you, right? And so that might...
1: Well, tell me about him, Max.
0: Yeah, thanks, Baz. But I think you're right about Wirtz, and actually I think Frimpong as well. You know, like it's difficult to come into a team and be a different player and be expected to replace someone. And actually, who they put next to Wirtz will be really fascinating. Because I agree with you, his balance and his movement and his grace. I'm desperate for him to be a success.
2: Yeah, absolutely. I think we might see something slightly different this afternoon, you know, in terms of maybe two false nines. I think he can play that position as well, rather than sort of having a striker and two real pacey forwards, which I think suits his style as well. He's played off the left. You know, a lot was made about that, certainly how good he was at Leverkusen and what he does for their national team. I like him as a 10. He is that player who can get in between the lines, those little pockets of space. But he needs movement ahead of him. But he's a real player who, I mean, Manchester United, will talk about Bruno Fernandes, the season he's had and the chances he's created. I think Wirtz will be that player for Liverpool for seasons to come. And not quite hit the numbers this year. First year, you can certainly give him grace for that. But I think there are big things to come from Wirtz.
0: Unconnected, I saw you posted the Stevenage, was it a goal, wasn't it a goal?
2: I had some stick on that one. I've had some stick for that.
0: Did you? Because you didn't post it with an opinion, I thought. You just went, this looks tight, doesn't it? Stevenage, yeah. It's a goal-mile scramble. It's impossible to tell if it's crossed the line from that angle. There's another angle that makes it look like it has a bit more. But was that in injury time to secure a playoff spot and Luton miss out? Oh.
2: Yeah, let me clear it up for them Stevenage fans that are giving me some stick on social media. Here we go. So well done to Stevenage for getting the playoffs. It's been a brilliant season for them. Luton had their chance over 46 games. They actually played well at Bolton. But what I would say is, Third tier of English football. There was 25,000 fans at Bolton yesterday. I don't know what the costing is involved to get goal line technology, but our English pyramid is so strong. And for a big moment like that to happen in the 92nd minute, whatever it was, in the final game of the season, was it over the line? Wasn't it over the line? I just think goal line technology has been the best thing to come into the game. I don't like VAR, really don't like it. And I love the EFL because it's not in there. But if goal line technology could be introduced, then I think that would be a real benefit. How far you go down, I don't know. But tier three, certainly think, I feel as though it could be added. I was around all the Luton lot after the game. Obviously, I have to speak to the manager, Jack Wiltshire. They were furious when they saw it. They were absolutely furious. But except it's been over the season why they missed out. But for a big decision like that not to go the way, was it definitely over the line? From the videos I've seen, I'm not sure, but some decisions you get, some you don't. It felt like a big one on the last day anyway.
0: Can it not go down as far as Football Victoria Metro Southeast Division 5, Neil, because we beat Albert Park 1-0 about 2 hours ago and our winner was maybe 2 yards offside, and so I don't want that to be redone. But it was a good finish.
1: He only wants goal line technology.
0: Fine. So no VAR on offside. Yeah. I'm happy, Neil. Another good win for the Melbourne Bohemians. Thank you, Neil. Thanks for coming on.
2: Great stuff. Cheers, lads. Have a good one.
0: Good stuff, Neil Mayer there. As he just said, just happy to be here. I feel the same. I mean, that's a good way.
1: Max, telling me you've got a former male Gaelic footballer in your team.
0: Yeah. He scored the winner.
1: Yeah, he's probably... pretty good, I'd say, is he? He's a good hurler, good footballer. Good Gaelic footballer.
0: Yeah.
1: Been in a couple of All-Ireland finals.
0: It's very weird just playing in midfield with someone who can actually kick it. You know, like look up and just play a 40-yard ball.
1: Remind me of his name.
0: Cahill. Cahill Freeman.
1: Freeman, that's it.
0: Yeah. 1-0. Great goal. Mark the Wolves fan says, I haven't checked in on YouTube for a while. Has Max now got purple hair? Have I got purple hair? I mean, I know it's grey, but it's not. I'm not dyeing it purple. Paul says, Max, why are we all here? Is there life outside what we know? Joel Newell, I just scored a goal, mate. Thank you, Paul. Duncan in Somerset, I'm with you, Max. I was watching a dinosaur program with my daughter the other day. They were around for 180 million years. We've been around for 0.3 million. Jamie says, like Max, I've also had my existential what's it all about moment. Mind you, I was 15 doing my GCSE mocks. thank you, Jamie. He says, on my way to volunteer with a child bereavement support charity called Simon Says in Hampshire, would appreciate a shout out for an amazing charity. Good for you for doing something good, Jamie. It is Max and Barry with you until 1:30. We'll play Guess the Attendance next.
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0: Here's a text. I only tuned in about 20 minutes ago. I heard Max banging on about space. Then he said, we booked Neil for 15 minutes. I could only assume it was going to be Neil Armstrong. I was somewhat disappointed we ended up with Neil Mellor. And even more so, when asked about the meaning of life, he played for a 0-0 draw and offered nothing. It was a bit harsh. Anyway, I'm just happy to be here. Is a life philosophy that I can get behind.
1: Yep.
0: Max and Barry with you until 1:30. Guess your attendance in just a second. Before that, let's go to David Tanner watching Hibs Celtic. Hey, David.
18: And it's Hibernian 1, Celtic 1. Celtic scoring in the middle of the first half to Dyson Maeda before Joe Newell scored a controversial equaliser in first half stoppage time. It looked like he handled the ball with his arm. He touched the ball with his arm, but some of the replays suggested he didn't. So after a long deliberation, the VAR people said that the goal could stand. Hibs made a couple of changes in the second half. Jordan Obita is on. Josh Campbell is on. Both of them have been booked in the opening minutes, and Dyson Maeda has just been booked as well for a tussle with Josh Campbell. Remember, at the moment, the Hearts, as it stands, are 2 points clear of Celtic. If Celtic get another goal, they'll be level on points with the leaders. It's Hibs 1, Celtic 1.
0: All right, let's go to Matt Jones watching Man City Liverpool in the WSL.
19: It's still Manchester City 0, Liverpool 0, although Manchester City have just had a huge chance to go in front. They have been the better side in this half, and they worked the ball through to Carolyn. She was through on goal. All she had to do was beat the goalkeeper, but Falcon, the Liverpool goal, made an absolutely outstanding save, somehow tipping her shot over the bar. Lauren Hemp has also continued to cause problems down the Manchester City left. She's seen shot, one shot saved, another go wide. It might be that they are beginning to build up the momentum to get an opener, but at the moment, Manchester City 0, Liverpool 0.
0: Thanks, Matt. Let's play Guess the Attendance. Today, top journalist Barry Glendening takes on top comedian Justin Morehouse. Welcome to the programme, Justin.
20: Hi, how are you?
0: Yeah, good. How are you?
20: I'm all right. Thank you very much.
0: Oh, I'm pleased to hear it. Where do we find you?
20: You find me in a state of ambivalence. No, I'm in. I'm actually in the old Granada Studios area in Manchester, having a bit of food, and then I'm off to the match shortly.
0: Okay.
1: Are you having Betty's hot pot?
20: No, I once played a cricket match for the, I was the captain of the Flying Horse on the Flying Horse on Rosamund Street in a cricket match, and the prize was the recipe for Betty's hot pot or my old Space Invader machine, and we lost.
0: Wow! So they got the recipe and they wouldn't tell you. Like, did they each get it delivered in an envelope, or is it just the recipes given to you? Like,
20: no, that's what they wagered. That's what they put on the table, and I put and I had to deliver my old Space Invaders table to the Rovers with it, with my tail between my legs.
0: Mm. All right, so very much the urn of the North Lancashire Cricket Leagues.
20: North Lancashire.
0: I don't know. I was just having a guess. East, yeah. The Lancashire one. I don't know. It's all the same up there, Justin, isn't it? Anyway, let's play.
20: Can I just ask you your reaction to the disgraceful scenes we saw at Cambridge yesterday of the players the fans breaking the law and going on the pitch? I think they should be dismissed from having any part of the promotion taken away from them.
0: The thing is,
20: it needs to be
1: a 50-point deduction at start. Yeah, next
0: can't
1: season.
0: Stop. The thing is, you can't stop the Cambridge Massive, right? It is the most febrile. If you start taking them on, Justin, you're not safe, because honestly, it's like Galatasaray squared.
20: You're going to be.

0: United Football
1: Zero.
0: Club.
1: There is
0: Cambridge,
1: in the Venn diagram.
0: Rowing, the Venn diagram is probably
1: absolute. That is there
0: the
1: is
0: middle
1: no
0: section,
1: one.
0: I'd say is
1: there
0: huge.
1: Is no one in the middle section of that Venn diagram of people who go to the Abbey and people who go to the boat race to watch Cambridge row. I will have you know. Anyway, Leeds 3, Burnley 1. At Elland Road, Thomas Bramall refereed the game. Big result for Leeds, as they're surely safe now. But how many were there, Barry, to watch this one?
0: 31,200.
1: Justin. Oh, dear.
0: Oh, we haven't lost them again, have we?
1: Matt says, and Matt has sent a slightly, Matt's message was a little prescient. It says, Justin on a clear line, am I dreaming? Well, no, Matt, you're not dreaming because he's disappeared and we're stuck.
0: This is a hat trick of disappearances from Justin.
1: Who's reserved?
0: Do I get to keep him?
1: We're sitting here. The TalkSport can't carry on because all we have is your guess of 31,200.
0: Yeah.
1: And that's all we have. And we need a Justin Morehouse. Unless somebody rings us right now, 03717-223344, to play the role of Justin. In no other quiz will I accept someone playing the role of someone else. But if you ring right now, we've got to finish this show in 3 minutes. We've got to get through guessy attendance. Otherwise, Adrian Durham isn't allowed to do his show. TalkSport falls off air unless guessy attendance is finished. So the phone number is 03717-double. Oh, Justin's back. The guess was 31,200 at Elland Road. What do you say, Justin?
2: 31,199.
1: 36,265. 1-0 to Barry Glendenning. Let's go to Molyneux. Paul Tierney refereed Wolves 1, Sunderland 1. But how many were there, Justin?
2: 26,000.
1: 26,000. Barry?
0: 25,999.
1: 29,632. It's one apiece. We go to Portman Road. Gavin Ward refereed Ipswich Town 3, QPR 0 at Portman Road. See Ipswich into the Premier League. How many were there, Barry?
0: 26,000. Bang
2: 26,001.
1: 29,636. 2-1 to Justin Morehouse. That's a thrilling game. And I was going a little bit too quickly, as it turns out.
0: Okay.
1: Che Hathaway. Presumably as a American movie star. He refereed Torquay 4, Dorking 2 in the National League South promotion playoff semi-finals. But how many were there at Plainmoor, Justin?
2: 4,000.
1: 4,000.
0: Sorry, what was the game again?
1: Torquay Dorking in the National League promotion playoff semi-final.
0: I reckon there's more than that. I've got to go 4,001.
1: 4,800. It's two apiece. Here we go. The show coming to the denouement that we all want. And we go to the Mournflake Stadium. I presume it's still Gresty Road. I'm not sure. Crew 0, Cambridge United 0. The referee was Neil Hare. Interestingly, he had blonde streaks in his hair. So he really thinks about his hair, does Neil Hare. But that's not important. How many were there to witness Cambridge United's glorious promotion to League One yesterday? It's two apiece, and the guess is with you, Barry.
0: 9,202.
2: Oh, the temptation to 9,201.
1: The temptation to showboat was there, was it, Justin? But you didn't
2: No,
1: dare.
2: It wasn't. I've lost it. I've made a mistake there, I think.
1: That's okay. 7,335. Yeah. It is a win for Justin Morehouse. Very well played, Justin. Always nice to chat.
2: Oh, I'm so sorry for the technical problems that beset this. I don't know what That's it okay. is. I'll be speaking to the technical department at TalkSport in the week. Because this is one of the most important things I do all week, and it's now become beset with gremlins, and I apologise on behalf of everyone.
1: Mark says, that bloody signal in North Lancashire, as I pointed out. Thank you, Justin. Thank you, Barry. Adrian Durham's next.
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17: Hello and welcome to Game Day Live as we take you around the grounds across the sporting world on this Sunday afternoon at the crunch time of the season. I'm Adrian Durham. If you wanted Sam Matterface, I'm sorry. He's on commentary of Villa Spurs later for Talk Sport. I'm sitting in for him. Delighted to be doing so and delighted to be at Old Trafford ahead of Man United against Liverpool. This one here kicks off at 3:30. Always a big game. Champions League places at stake, so this is huge. United could guarantee their Champions League place this afternoon. We're here for it on Talk Sport. But today's Premier League action begins at the Vitality with two teams pushing for European football. Alfie Reynolds.
18: And Bournemouth could go back up to sixth with a win today. European football is within reach. Andoni Iraola makes two changes. Rayan and Adams coming in for Palace. The Europa Conference League, very much the priority now. Five changes for Oliver Glasner's side. Richards, Mitchell, Walton, Saar and Mateta, they're all on the bench.
17: And then at 3:30 here at Old Trafford, it's third against fourth, Man United against Liverpool, and our Manchester correspondent Mickey Gray is alongside me.
19: Yeah, two sides fighting for third place in the Premier League and to secure Champions League football. It's Liverpool who visit Old Trafford today to take on bitter rivals Manchester United. From Old Trafford, it's Manchester United against Liverpool.
17: And Premier League, Aston Villa against Spurs, 7 p.m. kickoff, live and exclusive commentary only on TalkSport, and it's free. And what's the latest in the Scottish Premiership between Hibs and Celtic? David Tanner.
20: We're in the middle of the second half. It's Hibs 1, Celtic 1. Remember, if Celtic win this game, they go level with league leaders Hearts on 73 points. But it's 10-man Hibs who have managed to claw back Dyson Myra's opener with a Joe Newell goal, which VAR surprisingly allowed after he appeared to handle the ball. At the moment, it's Hibs 1, Celtic 1.
17: VAR is hilarious, isn't it? Honestly, I don't think it's ever a red card for Jamie McGrath. It's a yellow. And how did Joe... I love Joe Newell. He's one of my favourite players ever. Former Peterborough United midfielder. Absolutely love him, the Hibs captain. It's handball all day long. Incredible. National League playoff semi-finals taking place today. It's half-time in one of them. Carlisle 1, Boreham Wood 1. Abdul Malik's had a great second half of the season for Boreham Wood, the former Millwall Academy player. He opened the scoring for the Woods. And then Carlisle equalised. Morgan Feeney 8 minutes before half-time. Rochdale Scunthorpe just up the road from here is a 3 o'clock kick-off. Rochdale, have they recovered from what happened last week against York City? Into the WSL, and league leaders Man City are hosting Liverpool. Matt Jones.
0: There's 14 minutes to go. It's still Manchester City 0, Liverpool 0. And Liverpool have just had two huge chances to break the deadlock. Firstly, Olsen should have done better. Across from the left, she headed wide. And then Holland has just picked up the ball on the edge of the area, set herself and skewed off target. 30 and a half to go. Manchester City 0, Liverpool 0.
17: And Manchester City with a win will move that step closer to the title. Tottenham 2, London City Lionesses 0 is the latest score in the other 12 noon kickoff in the WSL. And there's also Leicester against Chelsea at 2:30. Chelsea have won the last six titles. They won't be winning it this season. Women's Champions League later as well. Arsenal went out yesterday to Lyon. Barcelona, Bayern Munich is the second semi. 1-1 from the first leg, heading to Spain. That's a 3:30 kickoff. Over on TalkSport 2 at 3 p.m. we'll bring you live Super League commentary of the mighty Hull FC against Toulouse, and your match commentator will be Mark Wilson.
21: Yeah, Hull had a thumping win over Castleford last week, and a win over struggling Toulouse will move them within 2 points of the playoffs. Toulouse won their opening two games back in Super League, but have lost seven in a row since. Looks a good opportunity for Hull to get another win. At the MKM Stadium, it will be Hull against Toulouse.
17: And switching codes, Champions Cup semi-final, Bordeaux Bath at 3, and in the Challenge Cup semi-final, Montpellier 13, Dragons 5 at half-time. There's F1, the Miami Grand Prix has been brought forward by 3 hours to start at 6 p.m. UK time due to the threat of thunderstorms, with Mercedes driver Kimi Antonelli on pole. And in golf, Cadillac Championship USPGA Tour, Cameron Young leads by 6 shots on 15 under, tees off at 2:42 UK time for his final round. Watch out for the Sports Book Club latest episode coming out Thursday next week. It's all about the new biography of Rory McIlroy. What timing that is, by the way. And in golf's Turkish Open, DP World Tour, Mikkel Lindberg won by 2 shots on 10 under. This is TalkSport, taking you around the grounds on a Sunday afternoon. Well, let's bring in our guys. We've got double title winner with Arsenal, Perry Groves. We've got Scott Minto with us as well. Lucky are we, and Mickey Gray, as you've already heard from. Let's talk about yesterday's games. I'm going to start with you, Perry Groves. What did you make of yesterday?
22: I'm going with kicking with confidence, Abe. Brentford players full of confidence yesterday versus West Ham, sitting sixth in the Premier League. Yep, sixth, by the way. Players can show confidence in different ways. Taking on opponents in 1v1s, 60-yard raking passes, or acceptable in tight areas. Igor Thiago showed a completely different way. His penalty yesterday was everything you'd tell a young player not to do. When teaching a 5 or 6-year-old how to kick a ball, the first thing you'd say is, keep your eye on the ball. The second thing you'd say is, plant your standing foot next to the ball. Third, watch foot onto ball. Thiago didn't look at the ball. He looked straight at Hermansen, waited for him to move, then he placed it in the opposite corner. That takes willpower, kicking with confidence.
17: We'll get Scots in just a moment, but we've got a goal in Edinburgh. David Tanner.
23: Hibernian 1, Celtic 2, and it's Kelechi Iheanacho who scores the goal. He's only been on the pitch for 2 minutes. He came on a moment ago for Yang. It was a corner from the right taken by Kieran Tierney, and the ball landed at Iheanacho's feet. He was in space. He had time to bring it down after a flick-off. He chested it up in the air and then blasted it into the bottom corner. Celtic, who've really lacked a cutting edge until Iheanacho came on, get a goal. Hibernian 1, Celtic 2, and Celtic, if it stays this way, will join Hearts at the top of the table, level on 73 points.
17: But still behind Hearts on goal difference. Also with a win, Celtic go 4 points clear of Rangers, Hearts Rangers tomorrow at 5:30. What a game that is going to be. Scott Minto, what's your take on yesterday's games?
1: Hello, mate. Absolute pleasure to be here, even though I'm on my own in the studio, but that's okay. Arsenal, for me, and beating, arguably thrashing Fulham. Look, massive win, massive performance, a front foot performance that not just Arsenal fans, I think a lot of people have been waiting for, and that after a really difficult game against Atletico as well. Mentally and physically would have been tough for them. Throw in travelling and lack of sleep too makes it even more impressive, even though Fulham were poor. They were made to look poor. And massive for the goal difference too, which is what it could well go down to. There'll be some, maybe you, Wade, maybe not. They'll be moaning they didn't win by more, considering the half-time scoreline. And of course, it would have been nice to have scored one in the second half. But who really thought that Arsenal would win by three? They are now 6 points and four goals ahead of City. So it's bang. Back over to you now, City. And they had the chance to not knacker out Saka, Rice and Gyökeres by taking them off. Points, goals, morale, psychology for both the club and the fans as well. There'll be more twists and turns to come, I'm sure, but I feel that was a big day yesterday in the title race.
17: Well, what I'd urge you all to do is just have a look at a video footage from the Fulham bus after the game of Emile Smith Rowe, Alex Iwobi and Ryan Sessegnon, and then decide for yourselves how much we all thought Arsenal would absolutely cruise that game. Big win for them, front foot performance, says Scott Minto. Mickey Gray, what are you going for?
19: Well, I think you've just took the words out of my mouth, Adrian, because I was going to bring that up about players switching off at the end of the season. Emile Smith-Rowe and Alex Iwobi, the two players that we had a brief conversation about. Could there be a punishment for players celebrating the opposition scoring goals and winning a football match against your team when you get to the final three or four games of the season? I've seen it happen in the past, even at teams that I've been involved in. I'm not too sure about Perry and Scott. Not so much celebrating, but kind of switched off in performance, 70% performances rather than giving everything, looking after themselves, whether they've got to go to a World Cup or whether they're switching off just to go and have a wonderful holiday for 4 or 5 weeks' time. Maybe there's something that managers can look at players at the end of games, certainly the last three or four games of the season, to say, if I see anything like that, you're in big trouble, mate.
17: Well, I'm just looking at it now. Emile Smith Rowe doing the Gyökeres celebration, seemingly on the Fulham bus. And that, listen, I know players are having a laugh, but that footage has come out now, and that's not a good look, is it?
19: No, absolutely not. Look, I've been in dressing rooms, and again, I'll bring the other two guys into this conversation, where you get to the last remaining games of the season, and you think to yourself, you know, I don't want it. And this is, it's so selfish, this is, but it's like, oh, I don't want any cuts or bruises on my ankles. I don't want to have an injury. I don't want to be coming in when the season's finished getting treatment on a hamstring problem or an ankle problem or whatever it might be. You wanted that holiday. I know the shorter periods now that the players are having in the Premier League because there's that many games. But when you've got players like that in your dressing room, would you take them to the trenches with you? That's what I'm looking at. Smith Rowe there, Alex Iwobi. It's not good to look at, and I just wonder what those Fulham supporters are actually thinking about that footage that they're seeing.
17: Well, I've sent that footage to Perry Groves and Scott Minto. We'll get their views on it very shortly. I think it's a good one. I wasn't expecting that from you. I'm going to actually go for, in terms of yesterday's football, I'm going for the red for Dan Ballard, which, you know, I just think that we need to get a grip of this. Is it yet another tweak of the laws that's needed? No, it's absolute common sense that's needed. You can tell a hair pull that's actually trying to hurt an opponent, maybe even injure an opponent. But seriously, when he's trying to grab a shirt, we see grabbing all the time in games. Was that really a red card for Dan Ballard? I thought that the referee needed to use a little bit of common sense there. Listen, we'll come back to all of these in a few moments. Let's get the latest odds, first of all, from Betfair.
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17: We welcome Alex Boyes to the show. Alex, what are the pre-match odds for Bournemouth against Crystal Palace?
3: Yeah, afternoon, guys. The two teams here still harbouring those European dreams. You know, Palace do have games in hand on most of those teams around them, but one foot in the Conference League final. And Bournemouth, of course, in the hunt for that top six finish. And it is Andoni Iraola's side who are the odds-on favourites in this one on the Betfair Sportsbook. 8-15, they can be backed. And perhaps no surprise, not least because of Palace's other priorities, but let us not forget, they're on the current longest unbeaten run in the Premier League, with 14 games without a loss. And should they win today, 6 spot will be theirs to lose. Palace, we know they'll have an eye on Thursday night. You can back them here at 4-1. And oh, their away formula is usually all or nothing. 5 wins and 7 defeats in 13 games on the road. So just a 1 draw. So which Crystal Palace will turn up today? If you do fancy the draw, you can back that at 13-5. Very quickly on the teams. I wanted to mention this quirk in around Marco Senesi, who's had a great campaign so far. The centre-half, well, he leads all Premier League players for what ought to define as line-breaking passes. And before you roll your eyes at me, 30 of those have ended in, in his side having a shot. So he's got more assists, Aid. Can you believe this? He's got more assists than all of his teammates in the top flight this season with 5. So quite a quirky one there. And I think it's a really interesting part when looking for a bet builder. It's 100-30 for the Argentine to score or assist in a game that his side are in for a couple of goals. And if you combine that with his teammate Alex Jimenez to be shown a card, who's got the joint most yellows in the whole division with 10, if it's the double there down on the bet builders, that gives us odds of just over 13-1 on the Betfair Sportsbook. And remember, with Betfair, Safe Sub is available on selected leagues and markets. So if one of those players were to come off, your bet would not be over yet. That selection would roll on to the player coming on to keep your bet in play right to the end.
17: Alex, never going to roll my eyes at you, mate. Each week we place a bet on the Betfair Sportsbook with all the winnings going to the Bobby Moore Fund, raising funds for life-saving bowel cancer research. Today we're placing a treble on today's games. Perry Groves has gone for Bournemouth to win, Man United Liverpool to be a draw here at Old Trafford, and Villa to win live on TalkSport later, Alex.
3: Yeah, well, we've got Bournemouth. They're the shortest of the three here. We've backed them at 4-7 earlier yesterday to kick off this charity treble. We've then got the draw in the big one at Old Trafford. That gives us an odds boost of 9-5. And then the final selection of Villa to beat Spurs. That's 11-10. If that result comes in, you know, it could all but, you know, Spurs will be in real trouble. They got away with one yesterday with West Ham. But look, we've backed that charity treble then on the Betfair Sportsbook at odds of just under 10-1. So our £50 charity stake will return £536.25 for the Bobby Moore Fund, which will be a great way to celebrate the bank holiday weekend. So good luck.
17: And thanks very much. That's all thanks to Betfair. 18+, gambleaware.org.
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17: Let's get some team news. Leicester, Chelsea and the WSL. Tyler Morris.
4: Chelsea are looking to confirm their place in next season's Women's Champions League, and they're playing against a Leicester side who make 3 changes from the 7-0 thrashing at Arsenal. A big name is that 19-year-old Katie Keane, who came off the bench to make her full WSL debut, starts in goal for Leicester this afternoon. Swaby and Jensen also in the side. For Chelsea, it's 4 changes. They're without their top goal scorer Thompson in the starting 11. And Beaver Jones comes into the squad after missing the last 5. Sam Kerr starts up top, looking to add to her 2 goals against Everton last weekend.
17: And let's go back to the Joy Stadium. Man City, Liverpool in the WSL. City closing in on the title, Matt Jones?
18: Potentially, but it is still Manchester City 0, Liverpool 0. And if it stays this way, given Arsenal have got 3 games in hand on City, they'd only be 9 points behind them, so it would leave the door open. As things stand, City are on the front foot. They've just had a good chance with Knack sending a looping header wide at the other end. Clark had a good chance from close range from a corner that wasn't cleared. That one eventually scrambled away. We've got a minute left plus added time. There will be a sizable chunk of that because Kerry Holland has just gone off with a nasty injury and took 3 or 4 minutes of treatment on the field before she eventually was substituted. So there is still time for City to get that goal, but Liverpool pretty happy with how this is going so far. Manchester City 0, Liverpool 0.
17: Just going to clarify something in case people were wondering. The celebration, the Ocarina celebration from Emil Smith Rowe, we believe, is after the Fulham-Tottenham game in March. It's pretty clear there's some Arsenal fans in the Fulham dressing room. Nobody here was suggesting that they didn't give their all during the game. It's just the look that creates when at the end of the season in a crucial game, Fulham get absolutely demolished. And some of their players couldn't even be bothered running back to try to stop attacks. It's not... What a one between now and the end of the season. is for anybody who's playing against Manchester City, anybody who's playing against Arsenal, give their all. That's all we can ask. It's Game Day Live on TalkSport with Sky Sports. Don't forget that with Now you can stream all the Sky Sports action flexibly, like Man United Liverpool live today. Search Now Sports. We're going to be looking ahead to Bournemouth Palace, which begins at 2. That's next.
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17: You're listening to Game Day Live on TalkSport with me, Adrian Durham. We'll be crossing to our team at Bournemouth Palace, which begins at 2 p.m. But first, a goal in the WSL at last. Matt Jones.
18: And it's a big one because it's Manchester City 1, Liverpool 0, deep into added time. Falk, the Liverpool goalkeeper, just made an outstanding save from Shaw's header to push it over the bar for a corner. The corner came in. It was met by Rebecca Knack, a diving header, and it just squeezed under Falk and into the back of the net. And that means if City hold on, winning the title will remain in their hands going into their game against West Ham in a couple of weeks. There's 2 minutes of added time to go. Manchester City 1, Liverpool 0.
17: Yeah, cup semi-finals next week. City involved in that, and then that game at West Ham, which could seal the title. Depends what Arsenal do between now and then, but Manchester City on the brink of a first title win in the WSL since 2016. The last time Man City won the WSL title, Manchester United didn't even have a women's team. Incredible. What an afternoon of football we've got for you. Bournemouth Palace at 2 will be there shortly. Man United, Liverpool 3:30. Villa Tottenham at 7. Live and exclusive commentary on TalkSport from Villa Park. Scottish Premiership, it's Hibs 1, Celtic 2. Hibs have been down to 10 men for most of that game there into the last couple of minutes of the 90. National League playoff semi-finals, it's Carlisle 1, Boreham Wood 1. Rochdale Scunthorpe at 3 to determine who will be in the final. Challenge Cup semi-final in Rugby Union, Montpellier 13, Dragons 5. That was a 12:30 start. And in the WSL, London City Lionesses have just pulled one back through Alana Kennedy, but time running out. Tottenham 2, London City 1, Leicester Chelsea kicks off at 2:30 in around about 4 minutes. So let's go to the Vitality. Bournemouth take on Crystal Palace at 2. Alfie Reynolds, Perry Groves are there. Scott Minto is with us as well. Alfie, just give us the headline team news, mate.
18: Yeah, Bournemouth make two changes from their match against Leeds, which was 11 days ago. It's Rayan and Adams are the players coming in. Christie and Brooks both shift to the bench for Palace. Five changes. In come Riyad, Deveni, Lerma, Johnson and Strand Larsen. And that moves Richards, Mitchell, Wharton, Saar and Mateta to the bench. Unsurprising, really, Adrian, with the Conference League semi-final. Second leg to come.
17: Indeed. So, Perry Groves, Bournemouth unbeaten in 14. Unbeaten since Semenyo left. And with a win, they go six in the table. Andoni Iraola on his way out of the club, though. But he could be leaving. And Bournemouth could be going into the Champions League. Where's he going to be next season?
0: Do you know what, Aid? I think that he's going to be very, very choosy of where he goes. I know that it's been sort of documented, Crystal Palace have, you know, wanted to get him. And I think he's past that now, Aid. I think he's proved himself, obviously, in the Premier League. The job he's done here at Bournemouth is unreal. And, you know, we're going to talk about players' attitudes later on when we get on to Arsenal. You have to admire the respect that the players have for Andoni Iraola and the way that Andoni Iraola has respect for his players, because the manager going, normally people say, oh, the manager's going, the players ain't trying, they know that he's not going to be there next season. You can't level that against this Bournemouth side. You just mentioned there, 14 games unbeaten, 1-6, drew 8. Went to Arsenal and completely outplayed Arsenal, got on the front foot, outpressed them. But what happens with them, mate, as well, even though they press you and they can run the legs off you, they have quality. You've got Rian will play on the right-hand side, Krupi will play in the 10, Tavernier is the captain. So they've got really good players all around the pitch. And if you think about, you know, the players that you mentioned, Semenyo lost his goals. They lost three of their back four beginning the season, lost their goalkeeper. He could be in the running. He should be in the running up there with Keith Andrews for Premier League manager of the season. It's amazing the job he's done here, and I think that he's ready to go for a job with one of the big boys.
17: Yeah, they should have a pound-for-pound manager of the season rather than just whoever wins the title, and he'd definitely be in the conversation without any question. Let's bring in Scott Minto on this. I mean, all right, here's a scenario for you, Scott, and let's work out how good Iraola is, OK? Just say Arsenal win nothing this season and they decide, right, we've had enough of this. Mikel Arteta's taken us so far. Time to move on. Is Iraola up for that level of appointment? Is that what we're saying?
1: I think he's done that good a job that if that were the case and they were to get rid of Arteta, and by the way, I don't think they should, unless it's a Carlo Ancelotti or a Luis Enrique, that type of manager. But I think if you were to get rid of Arteta, then it'd certainly be in the conversation, Aid. I mean, but it, look, you can turn around and say it'd be a massive gamble, but anything's a massive gamble. I think if Emery didn't follow Arsene Wenger and was given time and patience, then perhaps he would have done a very good job there, and he wasn't. He didn't. Look, I think what Iriola's done is nothing short of sensational. Let's not forget, of course, that they have sold over £266 million worth of players in the last 12 months, and they've had the lowest net spend in the summer, last summer transfer window, when they made a profit of over 60 million. So for him to do that with the style of football, with the not the depth of squad, which, you know, with respect, it's a lovely little stadium down there, it's a lovely area down there, but, you know, it's not that sort of 40,000 getting behind you, but he's made it ugly there, and I mean that in with the greatest of compliments. I do think he's ready. I do also think that people may well look at Thomas Frank and say, well, it didn't work with him stepping up. But I think that would be unfair on anybody, not just Iraola, to say, But why are you tarring me with that brush? I think he's done enough to able to step up. And don't forget the type of characters he played with as a player. So he's able to deal, in my opinion, with the sort of big stars, which I think would be the one big thing that is just unknown out there. But no, I think he is ready to make a step up and be a Champions League manager. And he could possibly be, or he could get Bournemouth into the Champions League.
17: And by the way, Scott's absolutely right. It's a lovely area down there. But if you walk from Bournemouth train station to the football ground, it's not that nice, I have to tell you. It really isn't. Full time. I don't. Any of the footballers live there, by the way.
1: You'd live in Sandbank, you.
17: If only. What, renting a room in the basement of your house? Let's go to the Joy Stadium. It's all over. Man City have just about done it, Matt Jones.
18: They have. Manchester City 1, Liverpool 0. It's a result that means Chelsea can no longer catch Manchester City in the WSL title race, and Arsenal will need City to slip up and to win all of their remaining games if they are to topple them. But City now very much in pole position for the title because of a very late goal. Rebecca Knapp, just her second of the season, a corner coming in from the City left, a diving header, and Knapp managed to squeeze it past the goalkeeper, who perhaps should have done better. But before that, Jennifer Falk in the Liverpool goal have made three outstanding saves this afternoon from Bunny Shaw to stop her from scoring, and from Carolyn as well. At the other end, Gareth Taylor's side were not within out their chances, a few in the first few moments, Shalage having the best of them, but on all the occasions they got forward, Yamashita was there to stop them. So a big win for City. They're celebrating here, the flags are flying. Manchester City 1, Liverpool 0.
17: They're on the brink, aren't they? We've seen in the last couple of days two big late goals actually in the WSL, one for Man United yesterday and one for Man City. She's got the knack, and Man City have just about got the title in the bag. I just want a quick word with Scott Minto about Crystal Palace. You made a good point to me. You messaged me a little bit earlier. We were talking about that philosophy where I'm saying anybody playing City and Arsenal have got to give it their all between now and the end of the season. Crystal Palace might actually have a bit of an excuse. Bournemouth's opponents today, Scott.
1: Well, I was actually talking to management Ian Morris, who you know is a Palace fan, just before we came on air here, and we were discussing that, and he came up with, you know, well, what does he do if Glasner gets Palace into the final, which is a few days after that final game of the season against Arsenal? And I'm sorry, Aidan, you may well argue with me, and there may be some Man City fans amongst other football fans who don't like my answer here, but he's got to look after the club. He's got to look after his own club. I mean, it will be his last game in charge of Crystal Palace, and if he has the chance of winning a European trophy for the first time in their history, then he's got to pick a team that's got to be ready for winning that European trophy, in my opinion. But there will be a lot of people saying about what about the integrity of the Premier League. First of all, it's all about my own club. And listen, you know I'm not a Palace fan, but he is on the verge of yet again creating history for that football club.
17: That's the former Charlton fullback, Scott Minto. I'm not joking, mate. Just having a laugh.
1: That's
17: with
1: why
17: you.
1: I said what I said, yeah. But he's done brilliant. It's a great club. It is a great club, but honestly, it's
17: a big
1: decision.
17: Oh, another trophy.
1: It's a big decision.
17: It'd be extraordinary. Their second leg on Thursday. We'll have that one live on the TalkSport Network. Full time in the Scottish Premiership, David Tanner.
8: Hibernian 1, Celtic 2. The Hibs fans don't know whether to laugh or cry. They have lost the game, but that allows Celtic to draw level on points at the top of the league with Hibs City rivals Hearts, who the Hibs fans do not want to win the league. Not a vintage performance for Celtic, but it's that kind of season for them. Hibs played with 10 men from the middle of the first half when Jamie McGrath went in high and late on Alistair Johnson. Celtic unsurprisingly dominated the ball after that and took the lead 44 minutes before the break. Dyson Mira's third goal in four games was flagged initially at offside, but VAR corrected that decision as Mira was behind the ball when Alistair Johnson crossed. Totally against the run of play, Hibs levelled in first half stoppage time. Joe Newell looked as though he controlled the ball with his arm, certainly in some replay angles and some not. VAR decided that video evidence was inconclusive and the Hibs goal stood. Celtic won it in the second half when sub Kelechi Iheanacho scored after a corner just a couple of minutes after coming on to the pitch. As Martin O'Neill right now celebrates with the Celtic supporters, it's over to Hearts and Rangers, who play tomorrow at the other side of Edinburgh. Hibs 1, joint league leaders now Celtic 2.
17: Yep, Hearts on 73. They've played a game fewer than Celtic, who are also on 73. Hearts' goal difference is four better. Rangers in third on 69. So Rangers really have to beat Hearts tomorrow, you suspect, if they want to stay in the title hunt. Another full time from the WSL. Tottenham 2, London City 1, a first win in 5 for Spurs under Martin Hoz. Had a good season. They will be finishing fifth. That's guaranteed now in the WSL this season. London City, of course, will be staying up. No problem there. They stay in seventh place in the table. But those are the WSL results. Man City on the brink of winning the title after a late goal gave them a victory over Liverpool. It's Game Day Live on TalkSport with Enterprise Rent-A-Car, whatever it is, they're here for it. Next, we'll be keeping you updated from Bournemouth Palace, about to kick off, and look back on Arsenal's commanding victory against Fulham.
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17: You are listening to Game Day Live on TalkSport with me, Adrian Durham. Straight to the action. How have the early stages gone at the Vitality, Alfie Reynolds?
18: Well, it's Bournemouth 0, Crystal Palace 0. We've played about 5 minutes here. No chances yet. Canvo, though, the Crystal Palace centre-back, has just been booked for bringing down Evan Nilsson. Attacking opportunity for Bournemouth. Bournemouth, of course, could go back up to sixth with victory here today. Palace, they've made plenty of changes ahead of the second leg of their Europa Conference League semi-final. Early stages of this one. It's Bournemouth 0, Crystal Palace 0.
17: Campbell on a yellow after 5 minutes away from home. That's the early stages there. Goalless at 3:30 here. It's Man United against Liverpool. Mickey Gray.
35: Yeah, and United looking to do the double over rivals Liverpool today. And Bruno Fernandes will be hoping to equal or better the Premier League assist record. No Mo Salah for Liverpool today. So who will be the standout player for Arne Slot's men? Team news not far away from Manchester United against Liverpool.
17: I'm putting an asterisk next to that Bruno Fernandes comment later on. Villa Spurs, 7 p.m. kickoff live and exclusive commentary on TalkSport. All over in the Scottish Premiership between Hibs and Celtic, David Tanner.
8: Hibs 1, Celtic 2. Celtic have just joined Hearts at the top. of the Scottish Premiership. They toiled at times, but Kelechi Iheanacho's second half winner against 10 men Hibs piles the pressure on Hearts and Rangers, who collide at Tynecastle tomorrow tea time. Martin O'Neill's magic touch could see Celtic win the double this month, Adrian.
17: Well, let's see what happens, but Celtic get the victory they needed. National League playoff semi-finals. Latest score, it's Carlisle 1, Boreham Wood 1. That's nearly 80 minutes gone at Brunton Park. Carlisle sold 13,000 tickets for that. It's a non-league game. Incredible. And Rochdale Scunthorpe, that second semi, is in less than an hour. Kicks off at 3, just up the road from here at Old Trafford. Into the WSL, Man City have one hand on the title trophy, Matt Jones.
18: They do indeed. Manchester City 1, Liverpool 0. Rebecca Knack's late header in injury time, enough to break the deadlock and win the 3 points. Liverpool gave it their all, but couldn't find that goal, and City pierced that goal late on. It means they are now 1 point away from lifting the title for the first time in a decade. Manchester City 1, Liverpool 0.
17: Indeed, it sounds like they're celebrating already as well, and they've just about earned it. Elsewhere in the WSL, Spurs 2, London City Lionesses 1 is a full-time. 2:30, it's Leicester, Chelsea, Tyler Morris.
2: Chelsea are looking to confirm their place in next season's Women's Champions League with a point against bottom side Leicester at King Power Stadium, a place where they have never lost in WSL history. Kickoff is at 2:30.
17: And we'll have that covered, of course. Women's Champions League semi-final kicks off at 3:30. It's the second leg. Barcelona, Bayern Munich is 1-1 from the first leg. Over on TalkSport 2 at 3, we've got live Super League commentary. Hull FC host Toulouse. Your match commentator will be Mark Wilson.
3: Yeah, Hull interim coach Andy Lass got off to a dream start last week as the Black and White scored 50 and thrashed Castleford, and they'll be hoping for back-to-back wins as they take on struggling Toulouse, who've lost their last seven in the Super League. A win for Hull moves them within 2 points of the top six. At the MKM Stadium, it's Hull FC against Toulouse.
17: Yeah, big win for Warrington last night at Huddersfield, and our own Stuart Pearce was there to see it. Switching codes in the Champions Cup semi-final in Union, it's Bordeaux against Bath at 3. In the Challenge Cup semi-final, Montpellier 18, Dragons 5 from a 12:30 kickoff. Miami Grand Prix has been brought forward 3 hours to start at 6 UK time due to the threat of thunderstorms. Mercedes driver Kimi Antonelli on pole. In the Cadillac Championship Golf USPGA Tour, Cameron Young leads by 6 shots on. 15 under, tees off at 2:42 UK time for his final round. And in the Turkish Open DP World Tour, Mikael Lundberg won by 2 shots, 10 under. It's TalkSport taking you around the grounds on a Sunday afternoon. Let's get a goal already in the Premier League. Alfie Reynolds.
18: It's Bournemouth 1, Crystal Palace 0. And I think this is going to go down as an own goal. It's a bit of a mess at the back from a Crystal Palace point of view. The corner's swung in and then defending there at the back post. Dean Henderson tries to keep it out on the stretch, but the referee, Rob Jones, immediately looked at his watch and pointed to the centre circle. The goal scored Lerma, it is, who got the final touch, his header. He's kind of falling backwards. He makes a mess of it, to be honest. Sends it back towards his own goal. A Lerma own goal. Perry Groves, great start for the home team.
4: Yeah, Bournemouth just put on a little bit of pressure. Really good delivery from Scott on that left-hand side, just bending it in with his right foot. Evan Nilsson gets the first contact in the middle of the six-yard box. He said that it was a really strange thing for Lerma because he looked like he lost his balance. He looked like he was sort of gambling where the ball was going to go. If he just stays upright and stays in his position, then he can chest it and volley it away.
18: And there could be another opportunity here for Bournemouth, but I tell you, Max Lacroix does brilliantly to get back, and actually the offside flag has gone up belatedly. Do you think Lerma was distracted because the Evan Nilsson flick on at the front post? Almost wrong-footed him, didn't it? I don't think that's enough of an excuse. I think he should do better, but that's the only thing I can look at to suggest why he made such a hash of it in the six-yard box.
4: Yeah, but if he stays on the post, then he heads it to his left, and what he's done, he's taken a step to his left-hand side, and then he's actually sort of tried to get an owl's head, and then he's flicked it with his own head, flicked it back goalwards. Henderson looked like he'd clawed it off the line with a big left sort of palm, and to be fair, the referee, Robert Jones, just pointed his watch straight away, didn't he, and just pointed the centre circle. So, yeah, Bournemouth are just starting to get a little bit of rhythm. Palace have had one decent attack from Johnson, who came in from the right-hand side, getting into the left half position. But apart from that, say Bournemouth are just very, very good. We're in possession and they move the ball very, very quickly.
18: And a reminder, victory for Bournemouth here today, and they'll be moving back up to sixth in the Premier League table. What a season they're having once again. 12 minutes played here. It's Bournemouth 1, Crystal Palace 0.
17: Let's speak to Scott Minto. There are two things I remember from Scott Minto's career. The silly hat he wore after winning the FA Cup and him always taking a breather at set pieces, defending when he was on the post. So what was Jeff Lerma doing there?
0: Well, do you know what? I'll take it in that order, Aids. Thank you very much. But no, I just sent you a text to say it's a specialist position being on the post. I made a career out of it. But honestly, I don't think that's going in. First of all, Bournemouth started really well. They've been on the front foot. And Evan Nilsson looks like he's trying to really get that goal. And unfortunately, it looks like he's not going to go for him. He's got a great header. He's got a great flick on. I think Alfie's right. It's almost as if Jefferson Lerma's not really thinking, what if? And from a defensive point of view, you have to think worst case scenario. What if? Perry's spot on. Stay on the post and then come towards it rather than go past it. And then you're going backwards. And in the end, he's got the touch. And they're 1-0 down and under pressure already.
17: Yeah, crazy. I don't know. He has officially, so far, gone down as a Jefferson Lerma own goal. And I'm with you. I think it was going wide from Evan Nilsson, who's actually done really well getting up physicality on that set piece. And a great corner into the mix from Alex Scott as well. So, Bournemouth lead Palace by a goal to nil. That goal on 10 minutes. An own goal as well. Let's go back to Perry Groves. Once a quick word about Emile Smith-Rowe. Let's not take away from Arsenal, who were completely in control yesterday. And listen, if they keep winning games, they've got every chance of winning the title. So, I think the issue is about Fulham players being Arsenal fans, showing during the season that they're Arsenal fans, and then performing so badly when they get to Arsenal. Cynics are going to put two and two together.
4: Yeah, but Emil Smith-Rowe was the only one who played yesterday. Mickey mentioned Iwobi and Session, and they weren't involved yesterday at all. And Alfie was at the game, and I've seen the highlights gone through it. Right? All of the Fulham players weren't at it. All of them weren't at it in that first 20-25 minutes when Arsenal pressed them, you know, went on the front foot, which all Arsenal fans want them to do. And I don't know about Scott, I don't know about Mickey Gray. When you're playing against your former club, you go there with a point to prove. I can remember playing for Southampton in one of my few games for Southampton against Arsenal. I knew all the set pieces, so I bubbled them to Ian Bramford, the manager. I knew Arsenal wanted to play. Honestly, so they want to press you. And we, when I played for Arsenal, who thought about it? Teams used to press, you know, before the modern day game. Back in, Ian Rush was the best at it. So Arsenal used to show you inside. So I said, don't play the ball inside. Just play it down the line. Get it in the channels. Get him turned. Get into Ian Dowie. Tony Adams, Steve Bold don't like playing against Ian Dowie. And we beat them 2-0 because Arsenal let me go. Do you know what I mean? They said, yeah, we don't win anymore. You can do one. So I felt I had a point to prove. And knowing Emil Smith-Rowe from the academy and the coach talk about him, he would have gone there at the Emirates with a point to prove. There's no way in the world he'd gone there and not tried. So I'm really sorry. I'm not having what Mickey Gray said there. And it's really strange. Arsenal played really well yesterday in the first half. It could have been 5. And now all of a sudden there's negativity about Arsenal winning a game 3-0 when there was pressure on and they needed to win it to go 6 points clear to put Man City under pressure. There's no way Scott can vouch for himself and Mickey Gray that when you go to your former team that you don't try. No chance.
17: Okay, I think one of the, and listen, I don't think Mickey was suggesting that either.
4: He did,
17: and
4: maybe he said, you he
17: can,
4: did.
17: If you want to defend again. Yourself, Mickey, you can. No, no, hold on. I think it's the look that isn't good from a Fulham point of view there, from Smith-Rowe's point of view.
1: If you're a Fulham supporter and you see that, I think you're disappointed.
4: Mickey, it was 2 months ago. Mickey, it was 2 months ago. It wasn't after the game yesterday.
17: It's irrelevant.
4: No, it isn't.
17: You should be just supporting your own team.
4: No, you don't know. Hey,
17: they pay your wages. Never mind what Arsenal are doing. He's not there anymore.
1: Can I just say, this is the first time I've stuck up for Arsenal and Perry's still having a go at me.
4: You didn't stick up for Arsenal. You actually said that players
1: weren't
4: trying.
1: Well, I did. I'm having a go at Fulham.
4: But you've said that players weren't trying against Arsenal because they came from Arsenal.
1: No, no, no, I didn't. I said at the end of the season, I said they're not trying. I didn't say against Arsenal.
4: You mentioned Smith-Rowe, Iwobi and Sessegnon. So why did you mention those three players?
1: Well, I didn't mention Sessegnon. I just saw the video clippage, Perry. You're getting it wrong here.
35: I'm saying players at the end of the season. It's not necessarily Fulham players. I mean around the Premier League. If you've got nothing to play for, you're looking after number one because you don't want to come back into that medical room when everybody's on holiday enjoying themselves or they're going to a World Cup. You want your holiday. That was the point I was making. It wasn't anything to do with those players because they've been at Arsenal. It wasn't anything to do with that.
0: Aid, just from my point of view, I think it goes to show how many people don't want Arsenal to win the
5: title.
0: Now, I've got no skin in the game. No, honestly, that video, and I didn't know until I've just found out that it was a few months ago. For it to be come out now after Emil Smith Rowe played against Arsenal, clearly, should we just say there's some mischievous people out there? Now, Arsenal have to deal with that. And look, anybody who knows me knows how much I love Pep Guardiola, but I'm almost want Arsenal to win the title because there seems to be so many people against Arsenal. I predicted they'd win the title before a ball was kicked. I want that prediction to go true to a point. But actually, there are so many people out there who are looking for a negative of Arsenal in terms of now. They're saying, oh, look, it was going to be the quadruple, now they might not win anything. Well, actually, no one said that from Arsenal they would go and win the quadruple. And if they win either just one of the Premier League or the Champions League, the Premier League they haven't won in over two decades and they've never won the Champions League, that's an incredible season. And I go back to Arteta and the conversation of if he doesn't win anything. Again, I'm no Arsenal fan. I don't really care. I want Chelsea and obviously West Ham to do as well as possible. But he is getting closer and closer, and I think he's earned the right, unless you've got an Ancelotti or Luis Enrique who are willing to come and be manager of Arsenal Football Club, I think he's earned the right to have one more season, and that's if they don't win anything.
6: The thing is as well, by the way, players are allowed to have a bit of a laugh. They're allowed to have character. That's allowed. So this stuff, I just think it's a load of nonsense, this stuff about Emil Smith Rowe and doing the Ocarez celebration. I said, that was 2 months ago. That was after, I think, they played against Spurs.
17: Hold on a second. That's fine. And if you're in your own private area doing whatever you want to do, that's absolutely fine. It's been filmed. It's got out there. Whether it was against... And it was against Spurs when they beat them. Fulham beat them 2-1. So I'm looking at that thinking that should not be out there, okay? And if you're unsure whether it's going to be out there or not, if somebody's filming, don't do it.
0: Hey,
17: because
0: well,
17: it isn't a good...
6: Hold on, he's
17: look.
6: On the team,
0: can
6: coach.
0: I, yeah, I'm, that's my point. Who's put it out there?
17: So what? That who cares where he is?
0: That should be in the vicinity of just
17: you're trying
0: the players.
17: To tell me he didn't know he was being filmed?
0: No, of course he knew he was being filmed, but there
17: right
0: must
17: then.
0: Be another
17: player.
0: There must be another player who's done it. There has to be that dressing room... Listen, what goes on in the dressing room stays in the dressing room.
6: Exactly. They're having, it's called team spirit and camaraderie.
17: Yeah,
6: they're
17: and they're allowed to do that. But the point is, this is the gold standard of the Premier League that goes global, and the integrity of it needs to be preserved, protected and proved at all times. So when you get Fulham rolling over like that at the Emirates yesterday, when Arsenal have been a bit wobbly in recent weeks, Fulham have put them right back on track. Of course a video like that is going to get dug out. And it just it is not a good... It's a Premier League.
0: But wasn't it a and couple of months earlier where Arsenal beat Spurs? What's that got to do with Fulham?
17: No, it was earlier when Fulham beat Spurs.
0: When Fulham beat Spurs, yeah, OK. Well, yeah. So, but
17: because the point is... Because the point...
6: It's a load of nonsense.
17: Because the point...
6: It's a lot,
17: because
6: honestly.
17: The point, no, it isn't, because you've got to preserve the integrity of the Premier League. If you're representing a football club, don't be doing silly celebrations that a striker from another club does.
0: Hey, there's a difference between wanting beating a rival of your former side and not trying.
6: Absolutely.
0: In a particular game. That's two totally different
6: and
0: things.
6: It wasn't just Emil Smith Rowe yesterday.
17: Yeah, but there's a good look to be had as well, isn't
6: all
17: there?
6: Of the,
17: that's
6: all
17: the point.
6: Of the Fulham players yesterday, Aid, weren't at it. All of the players. Not Emil Smith Rowe because of his Arsenal connection. And everybody knows, like me, everybody knows
17: you're missing
6: Emil
17: the point.
6: Smith-Rowe.
17: I mean, you're completely... No, you're answering a question that hasn't been asked.
6: I'm allowed to see a different point
17: yeah,
6: of view.
17: You're answering... It's ridiculous. You're changing the subject. I'm saying it's about the integrity of the Premier League and the look of the Premier League. It's nothing to do with the fact that they were absolutely rubbish, but it's not a good look, so don't do it. And how much are Fulham paying him as well?
4: But he's
17: to pretend to be doing Gyökeres' celebration.
4: But he's in the confines of the team coach, right? And the dressing room.
17: He's being filmed.
4: Yes.
17: Which part of being filmed don't you get?
4: I get he's being filmed, but is he not allowed to have some banter with his teammates? Do you think in his head he's thinking about...
17: I've said he's allowed to have banter, but if he's being filmed, he's got... This is a different world to when you were knocking around in nightclubs, Perry Grove.
4: No.
17: There's cameras everywhere.
0: It's a great world back then.
4: If there was cameras when we was knocking about, I'd have been arrested probably four times a week, trust me. But
17: well, you wouldn't be working here, and that's a fact. None of us would, to be honest with you. I'm going to leave it there for you to think that through. In your head, it isn't, but for others,
4: Norris
17: it
4: Scott.
17: Is. How can you speak for others? Let's get the team news. It's more important than you, Perry Grove. Man United, Liverpool. Team news, Mickey Grove.
35: Yeah, and it's one change for United from their 2-1 win against Brentford on Monday. Ahmad moves to the bench and Mateus Cunha comes back into the starting 11. It's Lammens in goal with Dalot, Maguire, Heaven and Luke Shaw as a back four. Casemiro and Mainoo in midfield with Mbeumo, Fernandes and Cunha in behind Benjamin Sesko. Two changes for Liverpool from their 3-1 win against Crystal Palace on Saturday. Isak is out along with Salah. In come Gravenberg and Frimpong. It is Woodman in goal with Jones, Konate, Van Dijk and Robertson as a back four. McAllister and Gravenberg holding in midfield with Wirtz, Szoboszlai and Frimpong in behind Cody Gakpo. From Old Trafford, it's Manchester United against Liverpool.
17: Yeah, those lineups all thanks to Betfair. Mickey Gray, a very quick one. Cunha back in. Ahmad drops to the bench. That improves Man United's 11, doesn't it?
35: Yeah, it does, yeah. And

0: Liverpool.
1: Slot has been moaning about having 10 players missing, described it as an extreme situation, and actually people might think he's moaning, but when I look at that 11, he's got a point, hasn't he?
0: Yeah, I mean, well, Woodman in goal, their third choice goalkeeper, didn't really expect to play any football this season. Jones playing as a versatile right back. The strange one for me is Frimpong on the right hand side as well. Who is he? Does he want to be a right back? Does he want to be a right winger? Wonder where the goals are going to come from for Liverpool today.
1: Yeah, very interesting. Mo Salah, by the way, a minor issue we're told, but he is not around. So there's your team news. Man United, Liverpool, a 3:30 kickoff. 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
2: Well, 25 minutes gone. Bournemouth 1, Crystal Palace 0. You guys were just talking about Arsenal Fulham and events at the Emirates yesterday. I was there for that. This is eerily similar in a way. Bournemouth, like Arsenal yesterday as the home side, are so on top. They've got an early goal. They lead and they're playing a Crystal Palace side who are a bit like Fulham that look miles off it. I've been keeping an eye on Oliver Glasner. He has cut a frustrated figure on the edge of his technical area in what we've seen so far. But it is Bournemouth that lead. Jefferson Lerma's own goal, the reason. He got himself in a real mess, the Palace midfielder. His header from a corner going back towards goal. Henderson was on the stretch. He hooked it out, but not before the ball had crossed the line. It means at 25 minutes played in the first half, it's Bournemouth 1, Crystal Palace 0.
1: Perry Groves, what do you make of it so far?
3: Well, I'm with Alfie because you can tell that there's an edge in the Bournemouth players' play where the Crystal Palace players haven't got that. If you just look at the stats, six shots for Bournemouth, one on target, no shots, none on target, obviously, for Crystal Palace. What sometimes happens is when you come here, I said earlier, you've got to make sure you match Bournemouth athletically and physically. And at the minute, Palace aren't doing that. Palace have changed the position of their wing backs a couple of times. Devaney's started off at left wing back with Munoz at right wing back. Then they changed them over because Rian on this side was having a little bit of joy. Now they've changed them back over again. So the players that know they're going to play on Thursday are probably just not 90%, probably don't want to get injured, but the players who aren't playing on Thursday, they should be actually putting in more of a shift than what they're doing because they want to be involved. So it comes down the end to individual players and their individual mentality. As Alfie said, Oliver Glasner's creating a frustrated figure on the touchline because he knows it's just that they're just at half a yard to a yard off it, and in the Premier League you get fanned out.
1: 1-0 to Bournemouth, 2 o'clock kickoff there, 3:30 here for Old Trafford, seeing Manchester United take on Liverpool. Next we'll be keeping you updated from that game, and we'll look ahead to Leicester-Chelsea in the WSL.
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5: Let's go straight to the Vitality, Perry Groves and Alfie Reynolds.
6: Well, we've played 29 minutes. It's Bournemouth 1, Crystal Palace 0. But do Bournemouth have an opportunity from the penalty spot to double that lead? They have been awarded a penalty. It was Henderson that brought down Senesi, but it's being checked by VAR. And we think this is probably going to be overturned, Perry Groves.
7: Absolutely no chance. Senesi, he's gone down like he's on a scene at platoon on the beach, because what's happened is a long throw has come in from the right-hand side. Henderson's come out for it. At first, he looks like he's caught it pretty easily. Then it's like a bar of soap, goes from his right hand to his left hand, then locks off his head, then he drops it. And then Senesi looks like, on first looks, he's nicked it away from him. But Henderson is absolutely nowhere near him. So he's taken another stride, and then with his left foot, then he's planted his left foot, and then he's fallen to the floor.
6: Well, I agree with you, because I think Senesi goes down too late. There is contact before that, so do they see this as a clear and obvious error?
7: I'm just looking. Henderson looks really frustrated. There's minimum contact. But we saw midweek, obviously, the Arsenal penalty was overturned, wasn't it, with Everett Chiesa.
6: Well, as Perry says, it is, and it has been awarded. On the screens, in the Vitality, decision penalty, a foul by Henderson. As Perry said, it came from the right-hand side. The ball was swung in, and Henderson at first, it looked like he'd done well, because he went to catch the ball. He then bobbled it, dropped it. Senesi got in front of him. There is a slither of a touch. And actually, I think Senesi goes to ground too late. I thought that could have been overturned. What it means, though, is there is an opportunity here for Junior Kroupi, one of the stars of this Bournemouth season, to double their lead from the penalty spot. Up runs the team. Teenager. He strikes the ball, Henderson goes the wrong way, and Kroupi doubles Bournemouth's lead. Junior Kroupi makes it 2-0 to Bournemouth, and he equals the record for goals in a debut season for a teenager in the Premier League. He goes on to 12, and Palace are in a world of trouble here, Perry Groves.
7: Yeah, it was coming. To say that Henderson, obviously he's the captain, he's not very up himself, because he catches the ball, then Senesi doesn't have the chance to go to ground. We've just seen about three or four angles. On the two angles, saw initially it looked like there was no contact. Alfie, you're saying the one from behind the goal looks like there's minimal contact. But I think the reason that I thought was pretty is because Senesi takes another step.
6: Yeah.
7: He takes another step, then he throws himself to the ground. Brilliant penalty from Kroupi. Just very, very cool. Sends Henderson the wrong way. And this could be, it's not a great first half for Crystal Palace at the moment. This could be a really long afternoon for Crystal Palace, because Bournemouth are really at it, and now they've got Crystal Palace by the throat.
6: So just over half an hour played, in fact 32 minutes now gone at the Vitality, and this has been one-way traffic from the penalty spot. Bournemouth have doubled their lead. It's Bournemouth 2, Crystal Palace 0.
5: Well, I'm intrigued to get Scott Minto's view of whether it was a penalty or not. What do you think, Scott?
8: First of all, this is absolutely nailed on for a Bournemouth win with Palace playing midweek. Look, Perry's right to mention the Arsenal pen that was overturned, which I think wasn't a pen, but wasn't a clear and obvious enough error to be overturned. So even though I think it's the wrong decision, all those VAR haters, I know you're one of them, you don't get involved because we want the referee's call. I actually feel that should have been overturned. I thought that was clear and obvious, that he's trying to put his foot there, Senesi. He's put his foot towards Henderson. There is a tiny bit of contact, and then he's gone down half a yard later. And for me, look, again, I appreciate what Howard Webb and the PGMO are trying to do. They're trying to leave it as much on the pitch as possible. But that was a clear and obvious error, where Senesi's bought the contact, gone down half a second later, and it should have been overturned, in my opinion.
5: Yeah, I'm with you. I mean, I can't see a reason why that is a penalty. I'm absolutely flabbergasted that VAR has it. If you've got VAR, you might as well use it. I just don't get it at all. But Junior Kruppi, wow, what a season. Definitely contender for Young Player of the Year. Scores yet again, this time from the spot, and Bournemouth lead Palace by 2-0. On TalkSport 2 in half an hour, it's Hull FC against Toulouse in Rugby League's Super League. Our commentator will be Mark Wilson, the Hull FC hero from 2005, Paul Cook, whose autobiography is sensational, as I understand it. I recommend you all go out and buy it. Join us to preview the game from the MKM. How you doing?
9: Good afternoon, sir. It is a very good book. I will give you that. A very, very good book. Yeah, go out and buy it.
5: Thank you very much. Listen,
9: any more
5: on
9: plugs
5: Hull,
9: you need? Any more plugs?
5: No, you're okay. On Hull, are they just like waiting for next season, waiting for Steve McNamara to come in? I know Andy Last got a big win last time out, but, you know, Cartwright's gone. Andy Last has come in to take over. Just waiting for Steve McNamara now. It's almost like the season has been written off to an extent, isn't it?
9: Well, Cookie's already seen Steve McNamara. He's here today, so he's come to watch his new club. He's, of course, the assistant coach at Warrington, taking over at the end of the season. I'm like you. I thought, are they just going to tank another year? Pretty much like they did when Richie Myler came in 2 years ago and Hull finished, joint bottom with the London Broncos. But I think there's a little bit more ambition than that. They brought in the likes of Harry Newman and Jeremiah Matauti on loan from Leeds to try and boost up their squad, get some wins. A win today, they're only 2 points off the playoffs. And I think this squad, despite all the injuries that they've got, is more than capable of challenging for the top six. But Cookie, there is work to do. They are missing a lot of key players today, but to lose 7 defeats on the spin, surely Hull are going to win today.
10: Well, yeah, that means they'll probably lose though, Mark. I think they should win and win by a margin today, and that never really happens with Hull, when I back them particularly. But listen, I think I agree with you. I think there's more ambition within the club, particularly within Andy Last. I've spoken to numerous occasions over the last couple of weeks. He lives and breathes the club. So yeah, I think they win today. They go within two of the playoffs, and then in a fortnight after a week off, they go to Bradford where they can make it three on the trot. So no better time than to make that charge to the playoffs and win the second on the spin today.
9: And for Toulouse, Sylvain Houle's been coach there for over a decade now. Locked them in the dressing room after that big defeat at York last weekend. They're just desperate for a win anywhere, aren't they?
10: Yeah, absolutely. I've just treated a performance and a win. Yeah, they need a result and need it quickly. It's never good when a coach locks you in a changing room with a group of players. It can get heated, it can get nasty between the players. They've got to air some grievances on what's going on at the place, but they've got to be a lot better than what they have been recently, particularly last week at York. The two newly promoted teams, everybody expected it to be close and it was more of a blowout.
9: Yeah, round 10 of the Super League then concludes this afternoon. Hull looking for back-to-back wins. We're live over on TalkSport 2 from 2:45 today as Hull take on Toulouse.
5: That's 2:45 preview and 3 o'clock. They kick off on TalkSport 2, and you can find out, if you want to know what Steve McNamara said to Paul Cook when they were speaking earlier, take a listen to that this afternoon on TalkSport 2. They're into extra time in the National League playoff semi-final. Carlisle won, Boreham Wood won. Carlisle brought on Luamba as a sub. He's been sent off for a cruncher on Zach Brunt, the Boreham Wood player. So Carlisle down to 10, but it's still Carlisle United 1, Boreham Wood 1. Right, let's take a look at the latest odds, all thanks to Betfair.
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5: Right, let's head to Leicester against Chelsea in the WSL. Tyler Morris is there for TalkSport. And Tyler, first of all, on Leicester, they face a relegation playoff. Actually, I'll give you the picture of that. Relegation playoff will be against Charlton at the Valley, May the 23rd. Winner is in the WSL next season. It's an incredible end to the WSL 2 season yesterday. Charlton started the day top, lost to Birmingham, who went up as champions to the newly expanded WSL next season. Palace returned to the WSL. They beat Portsmouth 6-1. So it's the playoff for Charlton. So I would imagine, Tyler, Leicester will have at least half an eye on that. Chelsea know they can't win the title, but Chelsea also know But they've got to finish the season strongly, Tyler.
12: Yeah, Chelsea just need a point this afternoon to confirm their place in next season's Women's Champions League. As for Leicester City, well, they've lost every game in 2026. So confidence is low and they need to start gaining it for that relegation playoff against Charlton in a few weeks. So far here, though, 0-0 with 9 minutes gone. Chelsea have had a couple of moves forward. Keane has been tested for the first time with a header. But other than that, it's level with 9 minutes gone.
5: Tyler, thank you very much. This is Game Day Live on TalkSport with Sky Sports. 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
5: You're listening to Game Day Live on TalkSport with me, Adrian Durham, live at Old Trafford. We're across the sporting world today in the Premier League. Bournemouth 2, Crystal Palace 0, heading up towards half-time there. Man United, Liverpool at 3:30. No Mo Salah for Liverpool. Cunha is back in the 11 for Man United. Villa Spurs at 7 is live and exclusive only on TalkSport. In the Scottish Premiership today, Hibs 1, Celtic 2 is a full-time score. Celtic only behind Hearts on goal difference at the top of the table now. National League playoffs semi-finals, 10-man Carlisle 1, Boreham Woods 1. They're into extra time. Rochdale Scunthorpe kicks off at 3 in rugby. Challenge Cup semi-final in Union. Montpellier 18, Dragons 12 is a full-time. And in the WSL, Man City beat Liverpool 1-0. Left it late. More on that in a moment. Spurs 2, London City Lionesses 1. Let's get the latest from Leicester, Chelsea in the WSL. There's a goal there, Tyler Morris.
12: And the goal has come for Chelsea, who take the lead with 13 minutes on the clock. It's 1-0 to the Blues against Leicester. It was Charles who made her way forward from left back, found herself in the left side of the penalty area. A high ball to the centre of the box where Sam Kerr was there to head it home for her sixth goal of the season. It's Leicester City 0, Chelsea 1, with 13 minutes gone at King Power.
5: And in the WSL, City left it late. They're top of the table. City left it late to beat Liverpool 1-0, meaning they need just 2 points to win the WSL title if Arsenal were to win all four of their games in hand. And boss Andre Jägler spoke to TalkSport's Matt Jones after the game.
0: It was a tough game for us. I think second half is good. We should probably have scored. We created a couple of good chances there. But first half was challenging. But yeah, I think this group is having so much belief in what we are doing and believe in each other that we never give up. And the push we are having in the end of the game shows something about that. And yeah, proud and happy, of course.
1: And it means you now need 1 point from your final game to secure a first title in 10 years.
0: Yeah, we are going to West Ham in 2 weeks to win the game, and that is definitely our target. And hopefully we do it. First of all, we have a FA Cup semi against the Chelsea next weekend, which we're also looking forward to. So, two exciting games rest of the coming 2 weeks.
5: That's Andre Jägler, it's the Manchester City manager. Arsenal go to Brighton on Wednesday in the WSL. If they don't win that, the title will be Manchester City's. And let's not forget the game last week, Man City went to Brighton and lost 3-2, so they're slightly different proposition these days, Brighton in the WSL. Let's see, Arsenal could get to 53 points, City are ahead of them. I'll clear up the table a little bit later on. Let's first of all go to the Vitality. Alfie Reynolds, Perry Groves.
6: Yeah, we're in the first of 4 minutes added on at the end of this first half. It's Bournemouth 2, Crystal Palace 0, a Jefferson Lerma own goal, and then Kroupi from the penalty spot. Yeah, it's been that sort of afternoon for Palace so far. Two of their centre-backs as well, Cambo and Lacroix, are both on yellow cards. Bournemouth deservedly lead. They've been totally on top here. Perry Groves, are you surprised at how often Palace have looked short at the back and Bournemouth have been able to cut them open?
2: Yeah, I think you have to give credit to Bournemouth, to be fair, because when you look at their team, I mentioned about them off the ball and pressing, but when you're on the ball, they're very impressive. If it's from the back with Senesi, when he's in possession, he always looked forward. Before the game today, he'd played the most line-breaking pass in the Premier League this season, about 161. You look at him now, and it's not just where he passed it through the Palace midfield, he actually eases it into the channels. Evan Nilsson's always a threat in behind, so the three centre-halves of Palace haven't been able to handle him. And basically, it's been forwards against defence. And I'm looking at Palace, Oliver Glasner has to make changes at half-time, because if he wants to get his Palace side back into this game, it's not happening for many players on the pitch, so then the manager has to do it. So worst ways out, he's got to make a couple of changes at half-time. I'm looking at Mateta up front, because Strand Larsen is stranded up front and he's getting no service. And I bring Adam Wharton on as well, to see if you can grab some sort of control in that midfield area. But Bournemouth have been absolutely relentless.
6: Yeah, and Oliver Glasner has looked incredibly frustrated throughout this opening 45 minutes. Part of that frustration will be that Kroupi penalty. Palace no doubt feel that it was soft. They expected it to be overturned. Henderson with the slightest touch on Senesi, who went down after a little bit of a delay, but it wasn't overturned. They stuck with the referee's on-field decision. It means as we tick towards half-time, a couple more minutes of the four added on at the end of this first half, still to go. The score of the Vitality, it's Bournemouth 2, Crystal Palace 0.
5: Yeah, I have to say that Crystal Palace are even worse than Fulham were yesterday at Arsenal, and that's saying something. Just clear up top of the WSL, Arsenal, if they win their games in hand, can get to 53 points. City are on 52. City's goal difference is 7 better. So if Arsenal don't win at Brighton, then the title is City. City win their next game in a couple of weeks at West Ham, the title will be Manchester City's, their first since 2016. We'll be back to the Vitality for halftime next on TalkSport.
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5: 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I'm Adrian Durham. Across the sporting world today, Premier League, Bournemouth 2, Palace 0 at half-time. We'll be there in a moment. Here at Old Trafford, Man United, Liverpool kicks off in 40 minutes' time. It's a 3:30 kickoff, this one. Villa Spurs at 7 o'clock tonight affects both ends of the table. It's live and exclusive and only on TalkSport. Scottish Premiership result, Hibs 1, Celtic 2. National League playoff semi-finals, 10-man Carlisle 1, Borehamwood 1. Just getting underway in the second half of extra time of that one. Rochdale Scunthorpe, the other semi, kicks off at 3. And Man City 1, Liverpool 0. Full-time in the WSL, Man City are virtually there. They're as good as champions, barring a major miracle. Spurs 2, London City 1 was a full-time, and Leicester 0, Chelsea 1 is a latest score from a 2:30 kickoff. The Women's Champions League semi-final second leg, Barcelona Bayern Munich, kicks off at 3:30, 1-1 from the first leg. Super League, Hull to lose is... they're not going to lose, if you know what I mean. Hull are playing to lose. Live commentary on TalkSport 2 kicks off at 3 in East Yorkshire, and in Rugby Union Champions Cup semi-final, Bordeaux-Bath is at 3, and in the Challenge Cup semi-final, Montpellier 18, Dragons 12 was a full-time score. Right, let's get to the Vitality half-time there for Perry Groves and Alfie Reynolds.
6: Where the score is Bournemouth 2, Crystal Palace 0. It's been one-way traffic. Bournemouth impressive. Palace far from it in the opening 45 minutes. Both of the goals were linked to Bournemouth corners. The first, it was flicked on at the front post by Evan Nilsson, and Lerma made a mess of it at the back post. His header going back to his own goal. Henderson scooped it out, but goal line technology confirmed the ball across the line. The second, Henderson actually spilled the ball trying to catch the corner. Senesi jumped in front of him. There was a slight touch from Henderson on Senesi. The penalty was awarded. In all honesty, it looked harsh. Surprised that it wasn't overturned. But Kruppi stepped up. He made it too. And he joins Robbie Fowler and Robbie Keane with the Premier League record for goals by a teenager in their debut Premier League season. He's up to 12. Yeah, it's been an impressive campaign. Perry Groves watching alongside me. Perry, as we're watching things, that the Palace replacements have been out there straight away warming up. Does Oliver Glasner have to make changes at half-time?
2: Very much so, because he has to try and influence what's going on the pitch, because none of the players are. And the biggest indictment I could put against Crystal Palace players is the Bournemouth players are actually enjoying it. They're actually enjoying playing today. I mean, they're all previously get paid to do basically a hobby, but you can tell that they're playing free. They're not being put under any pressure by Crystal Palace. And it was one incident at the end of the first half that typified Palace's performance and Bournemouth. Right in front of us, Alfie, on the halfway line, there was a 50-50 between Jimenez and Deveni. And Jimenez nutmegged Deveni. Deveni should be going in with his full force, winning the ball. Worst ways out, one, you don't pull out of a 50-50, and two, you don't get nutmegged on a 50-50. And the whole stadium went up, and Jimenez went down the right-hand side. And Deveni's a young player who is trying to, you know, prove his worth in the team. I know he's playing out of position. You can't be beaten in 50-50s like that. You have to have more hunger, and that's what happened. In the first half, there was more hunger from the Bournemouth players than what there is for Crystal Palace.
6: And it is worth saying that Bournemouth are in the position they are in the Premier League for a reason. They are, they're a really, really impressive team.
2: Very impressive. This will be, if they win today, it'll be their 15th game unbeaten. Every player, when they're on the ball, you can tell, like teams, we're the management, mentioned about Andoni Iriola, they all look forward. You know, sometimes on Critical Arsenal, we call the horseshoe shape, where you go from right back to the centre-half to left back and then back round again. Bournemouth don't do that. As I mentioned about Senesi and Hill as well, they look to ping it into Scott and Adams. When they get on it, their first look is, can they find one of the three behind Ivanilson, or can they put it into the channels? So everything is on the front foot and everything is positive. And if you're a player, you love to play in number one in that system, but number two with that philosophy. And said before, they know this manager's leaving at the end of the season, but they're putting it all in because that's how much I respect Andoni Iriola, because he's making individual players better as well.
6: Well, if it stays this way, and we would need a major turnaround from what we've seen in the opening 45 minutes for it not to, Bournemouth will be going back up to sixth. The half-time score here at the Vitality is Bournemouth 2, Crystal Palace 0.
5: All right, let's have a word about that penalty then. I think we're all agreed, Perry Grove, Scott Minto, that Palace have been rubbish, Bournemouth have been brilliant first half. Nobody's arguing with the fact that Bournemouth deserve to be in front. But the Premier League Match Centre has said about the penalty, the referee's call of penalty to Bournemouth for a challenge by Henderson on Senesi was checked and confirmed by VAR, with it deemed that the referee's call was not clearly and obviously wrong. Scott Minto, first of all, does that mean literally all contact in the box is now a penalty?
7: No, it doesn't, Aid. Look, I'm with you. For me, that was not only not a penalty, but it was clear and obvious. But actually, I'm trying to look at the bigger picture here, and I'm trying to sort of say, there's a lot of people out there, again, who don't like VAR, and I get it. And VAR has been shocking for many years. Now, I'm for VAR, but the lightest touch. That's what I've been saying for years. And it's almost as if, like, now, unless it's not really clear and it's really obvious, then just don't touch it. For me, that, you know, I'll go back to the Arsenal pen. It wasn't a pen midweek, but shouldn't have been overturned, because, you know, there might be 2 out of 10 that can argue the case. I don't know anyone that can really argue the case that could have been a penalty there. So for me, VAR should have got involved.
5: Perry?
2: Do you know what it is, Aid? I'm not for VAR, as I said, because it's like CSI VAR, is it? Would they just look into it too deeply? But worst ways out, Peter Banks, who's the VAR, should say to Robert Jones, and this is where the attitude and mentality has to change. You haven't seen all the angles. You're just looking at it from on the side on, where you think that there's been a major trip from Henderson on Senesi. Just come up at another couple of different angles and then see if you still think there's a penalty, because the clue is in. Anybody who watches football, who's played football, loves football, is Senesi takes another step. He takes another step, then he goes to the ground. So that, in my eyes, that's not a penalty. And I think Robert Jones probably just haven't had the right angle. And I'm not for VAR, and I hope that they stay consistent then. Because you said there, what they're saying is, if a referee gives a penalty and there's any contact or slight contact whatsoever, then they're not going to get involved. If they stay consistent with that, that's fine. But I can guarantee you that they won't, that there'll be inconsistencies now to the end of the season. And when you read out the PGMOL statement, 9 times out of 10, they're trying to defend in indefensible way, don't they? They're just trying to word it so that they make it the right decision. Anybody who'd watch football would know that that isn't a penalty.
5: Yeah, I think there's two words. Common sense says that's not a penalty. We have a goal, though, in the WSL. Tyler Morris.
12: It's Leicester City 0, Chelsea 2, and it's Lauren James with the Chelsea second. A fantastic bit of skill on the edge of the penalty area, getting it onto her right foot before curling it into that top far corner past Katie Keane, who had no chance for Leicester City. And with 28 minutes gone at King Power Stadium, it's Leicester 0, Chelsea 2.
5: And in extra time in the National League semi-final, playoff semi-final, Carlisle 1, Boreham Wood 2, Zach Brunt, the former Sheffield United youngster, has got the goal. He's had a brilliant season. This is a guy, he's 24 now, he had youth spells with Sheffield United, Aston Villa, Man City, Man United, Derby County. Clearly had something, but not enough to convince for a pro career, but now reaping the dividends at National League level. And Boreham Woods lead at 10-man Carlisle by 2-1 in the second period of extra time. Remember the other semi-final to come in the National League. Let's get the latest odds from Betfair.
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5: And we welcome back Alex Boyes to the show. Alex, half-time odds please for Bournemouth 2, Crystal Palace 0.
14: Yeah, look, I know we're going to talk about the Man United game in it as well, so I'll just be light touch here at half-time, because what more can we say about that first half? One-way traffic, not a single shot from Crystal Palace. Yeah, I mean, look, do you remember that video, Wade, after they qualified for the semis, the boys on the beers? I'm not sure if they're on the beers again after Thursday night, because that was horrendous from Crystal Palace. So quickly on the Betfair Sportsbook, Bournemouth 25-1 on to take the 3 points. If you think Palace can turn this around, at least Oliver Glasner will not be happy. We'll give them a rocket. Maybe that'll inspire something. You can back the draw at 18-1. And Crystal Palace, for the full turnaround, 125-1.
5: Yeah, I think their following game after that, the beers in Italy, was a 0-0 draw with West Ham, but they're getting battered this afternoon, 2-0 so far. It could have been more. So what about this game? I had a funny feeling all morning with the Liverpool injuries. I've got a funny feeling Man United are going to win comfortably here, Alex.
14: Well, look, this is always a massive game, and you might argue that in meetings gone by, there's always been a little bit more on the line, but the rivalry, the pride, the desire to see the other suffer, more than enough to get the juices flowing for Manchester United against Liverpool. And look, they still want to finish above the other, don't they? And to be fair, Liverpool have picked up recently, and they will leapfrog Man United if they do win this afternoon. And you can back Arne Slot's side at 6-4 on the Betfair Sports, but they are the outsiders there. They have won at Old Trafford, though, in three of the last five. But we remember Harry Maguire netted the winner in the reverse fixture earlier this season. Amorim was in charge that day, Aid, but he doesn't get a name, a mention much these days, as Man United have picked up more points than any other side since Michael Carrick took the job. 9 wins in 13, and that is one more victory than the 8 wins that Amorim had before his sacking. So it just shows the impact Carrick has had. You can back Michael Carrick's team at 13-10 to beat Liverpool today, something they've only managed in 3 of the last 19, but are looking for that first league double in 10 years. The draw in this one, which would all but guarantee both sides Champions League football, is 21-10. Very quickly on the teams, look, we know the star players are out for Liverpool. It's a real shame we don't have Salah. He's got such a great record against Man United, and he might never play against them again. But without Isak and Ekitike either, the punters are really fancying Man United's attacking faithful. And you can back Casemiro to have a shot on target at 6-5. Bruno Fernandes to assist any time. And Harry Maguire to be shown a card. That comes out at 14-1 on the Betfair Sportsbook. 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
5: Oh, the pitch is full of players and subs all warming up ahead of Man United-Liverpool at 3:30. Man United qualify for the Champions League if they avoid defeats this afternoon. They'd actually qualify if Bournemouth don't win, but Bournemouth cruising 2-0 against Crystal Palace heading into the second half. It is Game Day Live on TalkSport with Enterprise Rent-A-Car. 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And next we'll keep you updated from the second half of Bournemouth Palace, and we'll begin to build up to United against Liverpool. 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
5: You're listening to Game Day Live on TalkSport with me, Adrian Durham. No shots from Crystal Palace in the first half. Will we see a better showing from them in the second half? Already underway, Alfie Reynolds.
6: Bournemouth 2, Crystal Palace 0. Early stages of the second half. Triple substitution for Palace at half-time. Off go Kamada, Pino and Munoz. On come Wharton, Sarr and Mitchell. And they have had a shot on target. Strand Larsen forcing Petrovic into an easy save in the early exchanges. It's Bournemouth 2, Crystal Palace 0.
5: Kick-off here at Old Trafford between United and Liverpool rapidly approaching at 3.30. Here's Mickey Gray. Yeah,
35: Mateus Cunha returns for United to bolster the Red Devils' Champions League charge with Ahmad moving to the bench. Mo Salah and Alexander Isak add to Liverpool's ever-growing injury list, so Cody Gakpo reverts back to his striker role with Gravenberch and Frimpong being the two changes for this top four clash at Old Trafford. It's Manchester United against Liverpool.
5: Kicks off at 3.30 at 7 in the Premier League. Villa Spurs is live and exclusive on Talk Sport. Scottish Premiership today, Celtic 1-2-1 at Hibs. In the National League playoff semi-finals, they're into extra time. Boreham Wood lead 2-1 at 10-man Carlisle United. It's Rochdale 1, Scunthorpe United 0. Already a Will Evans own goal in the third minute has put Dale in front. Great start for the home side at Spotland. In the WSL earlier, Man City beat Liverpool 1-0. They're on the brink of the title. Spurs beat London City by 2-1, and another goal in the game between Leicester and Chelsea. Tyler Morris.
6: It's now Leicester 0, Chelsea 3, and it's Lauren James again with her second of the afternoon. A Chelsea third, this time from a free kick, a similar position to her first goal of the afternoon. She's found the top left corner via the crossbar. Keane didn't move in goal for Leicester, and it's Leicester 0, Chelsea 3, with 38 minutes gone at King Power Stadium.
5: And Women's Champions League semi-final second leg after Arsenal went out yesterday to Lyon. The reigning champions are gone. Barcelona Bayern Munich gets underway at 3:30. 1-1 from the first leg. Super League on live on TalkSport 2 right now. Hull FC 0, Toulouse Olympique 0 in the Champions Cup semi-final in Union. Bordeaux Bath is scoreless at the moment. Challenge Cup semi-final full time from Rugby Union. Montpellier 18, Dragons 12. F1, the Miami Grand Prix brought forward by 3 hours. It'll start at 6 p.m. UK time due to the threat of thunderstorms, with Mercedes driver Kimi Antonelli on pole. And in golf, the Cadillac Championship US PGA Tour, Cameron Young leading by 6 shots, 15 under for his final round. Play just getting underway for the day. And in the Turkish Open DP World Tour, Mikael Lindberg won by 2 shots on 10 under. It's TalkSport taking you around the grounds on a Sunday afternoon. Right now, let's look at the biggest game of the weekend with Enterprise Rent-A-Car.
31: The biggest game of the weekend on TalkSport with Enterprise Rent-A-Car. Whatever it is, we're here for it.
5: And Mickey Gray is alongside me for this one here at Old Trafford. Gets underway in just over 20 minutes' time. Man United, Liverpool. Just reminders of the team news, Mickey Gray.
35: Yeah, with that one change for Manchester United, with Cunha coming into the starting 11 and Ahmad moving to the bench. It's Lammens in goal with Dalot, Maguire, Heaven and Shaw as the back four. Casemiro and Kobbie Mainoo holding the midfield with Mbeumo, Fernandes and Cunha just in behind Benjamin Sesko. Those two changes for Liverpool. Mo Salah and Alexander Isak both injured, so Gravenberg and Frimpong come back into the starting 11. It is Woodman in goal with Jones, Konate, Van Dijk and Robinson as a back four. McAllister and Gravenberg holding in midfield. Wirtz, Szoboszlai and Frimpong in behind Cody Gakpo.
5: Fiery Fridays. On Friday, we did one together, me, Alex Crook and Angelina Kelly. You'll know that they're both Man United fans, so they weren't happy with me because on Friday, my hot take was that Bruno Fernandes, basically massively overhyped. He should have an asterisk next to his assist stats this season, and he shouldn't be in the conversation for Player of the Year, basically because he's not playing 40 games. Man United got 40 games this season, went out of the domestic cup competitions at the first stage, and weren't in Europe at all. So any wonder he's had chance to shine this season, because he's not had that pressure from other competitions, other tournaments that the likes of City and Arsenal have. So this is why I think it's actually an insult to other players that he's in the conversation for Player of the Year. Now, there's been a few people reacting to this on TalkSport. I mean, Jeff Stelling say Bruno's a great player. We know. Everybody knows he's a really good player. I'm not saying he's not a good player. I've even bought myself a Bruno Fernandes scarf for the game today. It's in my hands right now. You can verify that, yeah?
35: I can. I took some photographs of you earlier.
5: There's a picture of me doing the rounds. You'll be able to find it if you want, wearing it or holding a Bruno Fernandes scarf. I may give it away on Fiery Fridays on Friday if anybody wants it. But, by the way, Fiery Fridays on a Friday. Clues in the name. Bruno Fernandes, can you see where I'm coming from with this?
35: Well, I can, but when I see Bruno and I see Manchester United, I don't think Manchester United are the same team without Bruno in the side. He's the only one who plays, not just within himself, but he plays with confidence. He's just got no fear. Do I think he should be player of the season? Well, the person who I think should be is not in the four, which is Bernardo Silva, who I think, when we watch him a lot, Adrian, who I think has just been outstanding again this season, and he's going to be such a miss when he leaves the Premier League. Erling Haaland, Declan Rice are the other two, and obviously Bruno Fernandes. He has to be in the conversation. 19 assists so far this season. I think by the end of it, we are going to be talking about a new record in the Premier League. And he's a wonderful talent. But normally, player of the season for me is a player that's challenging for the title, winning trophies, and we know that Bruno's not going to do that this season.
5: Yeah, listen, I agree with you. And I think we'll see a real test of, a proper test of Bruno, whether he can maintain these levels when he's got to play Champions League midweek, Premier League at the weekend. They've got a challenge in the domestic cups properly. Listen, he played at Grimsby and they went out. And you're thinking he's Player of the Year. Come on, let's be. And by the way, We know he's a good player. Anybody who answers that fiery Friday by saying, oh, he's a really good player, it's pathetic. Come on, you could do better than that. You've got more about your football game than that. Have the conversation properly. We've got another goal in the WSL. Tyler Morris.
6: Well, this time it's Leicester who find the score sheets, as it's Leicester 1, Chelsea 3. Chelsea almost seeming too comfortable, giving the ball away to Shannon O'Brien, who had the whole half of the pitch to drive into and slot it past Peng in goal to make it Leicester 1, Chelsea 3 at King Power Stadium with 3 minutes to half-time.
5: And more on this in a moment, but Boreham Woods have won their National League playoff semi-final after extra time. They beat Carlisle 2-1. I'll be amazed if Mark Hughes keeps his job. The fans weren't happy mid-season when they weren't challenging for the title. Said to him, right, get in the playoffs, win the playoffs, get promotion that way. Hasn't happened. Carlisle will be in the National League next season. Boreham Wood go through to the Wembley final, where they'll face either Rochdale or Scunthorpe. Rochdale lead 1-0. It only kicked off 13 minutes ago. Rochdale one up already on Scunny. Back to Man United on Casemiro. When I was here on Monday night for TalkSport, Mickey Gray, the fans were singing one more year, Casemiro. They really want him to stay. He's playing really well, but it looks like he is going to go. How do they replace a player of that experience and quality?
0: Yeah, it's going to be difficult. I mean, he's certainly having his best period since he's been at Manchester United. There was a period where, when he was in the starting 11, you kind of, your hands were in your head, if you like. But he's had an incredible career. He was always going to come out the other side rosy. And I think he actually loves this football club, Adrian. I mean, he's got 9 goals this season. There's not many midfield players who've got double figures from the position that he plays in. But the headers that he's got over the last 5 or 6 weeks have been so important for Man United to finish in those Champions League positions. It's going to take a lot of money to replace him. And there's talk about Tchouaméni coming in from Real Madrid. You know, he's not going to be cheap either. I'm not saying that there's only one individual out there who can replace Casemiro. You might need actually 2 players for what he actually brings to this club and how vital he's been over the last 2.5 to 3 months.
5: What about Liverpool today? No Isak, no Salah. I mean, it's... I really can't see them scoring, never mind getting anything from the game.
0: It's going to be bizarre, isn't it? I mean, you just mentioned 2 huge players there. Ekitike, obviously not in the starting 11. Alisson, not in the starting 11. Freddie Woodman, it's a big day for him, I have to say, in that back four, which is ageing. You know, there's no hiding away from the fact, you know, Virgil van Dijk and Andy Robertson are ageing. But that right-back position's an interesting one for me. If it's going to be Curtis Jones, which we think it is, and Frimpong playing in front of him, I'm not sure what Frimpong is. You know, he came as a right back, an overlapping right back, but he's not really set the world on fire as a Liverpool fullback. So he's got to perform today. And it's up to Gakpo and Wirtz for me to get the goals to Liverpool, or whether it comes from a set piece. But I think certainly Man United, you have to have them as favourites, there's no doubt.
5: 15 to kick off then. Manchester United against Liverpool United can guarantee Champions League football with the right result here this afternoon. That was a look at the biggest game of the weekend with Enterprise Rent-A-Car.
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5: Right, let's head to the Vitality. What's the latest there with Perry Groves and Alfie Reynolds?
1: We played 10 minutes in the second half. Bournemouth 2, Crystal Palace 0 remains the scoreline. We've have had chances for both sides in this second half so far. Strand Larsen with a soft shot that was easily saved by Petrovic. Up the other end, Ryan had a header at the back post. He sent it over the bar. But the best of those chances, just a few moments ago, Perry Groves, it went to that man, Strand Larsen. It was a nice ball into the box by Saar. Strand Larsen doesn't get it on target. He's got to do better. And we both turned to each other and said, Mateta does a hell of a lot better there.
14: Yeah, Mateta scores, and reason being is Mateta uses his body better, where he's a lot stronger. What happened with Strand Larsen, you said it's a great little ball in from Saar from the right hand side. Strand Larsen gets in front of Senesi, and then Senesi just sort of nudges him and he knocks him off balance, hits the world crossbar. But the brilliant news is we've got a game on our hands, Alfie. Yeah. The 3 substitutions I did mention about, a manager has to try and influence it, is exactly what Oliver Glasner's done. Obviously brought Mitchell on, Wharton on and Saar on, and they've made a massive difference, because Crystal Palace have actually been in Bournemouth's half in this second half, and they've been the team that's been on the front foot, and they're creating chances. Adam Wharton gives them that little bit more control in the midfield. Lerma has stepped up his game as well. So so we have got a game on, and you can bet your life that Mr. Glasner probably wasn't very happy at half time. It's probably I reckon like the flamethrower rather than like the hairdryer at half time.
1: Yeah, I mean, I think that was obvious, wasn't it, by his how he was holding himself on the touchline throughout a lot of the first half. I think what was really obvious as well is I think he wants his team to play quicker. Palace got a free kick early on, first minute or so of this second half. Immediately, Cambo got the ball, put it on the deck, played it forward. He wanted them to play more pace, get the ball forward. They were pretty lethargic in the first half. And you've got to say, from Palace's point of view as well, I just mentioned Cambo. You've still got Lacroix and Cambo, who are both on yellow cards. Cambo had another foul a moment ago. I don't think it'll be too long before Chris Richards is being brought off the bench for Palace.
2: But look at it there. Just when the ball just came into Kroupi, where he's just dropping that 10 position, Cambo made sure that he went right in after him. Well, that wasn't happening in the first half. The three Palace centre-halves were just staying off of whether it is Evan Nilsson or Kroupi, Tavernier or Rian.
1: Well, this could be an opportunity here for Evan Nilsson. He's into the box. He plays a cross to Kroupi, and his shot is blocked on the edge of the six-yard box. So, well, we've been saying, Perry, Palace have been better, but the danger remains.
2: Yep, Kroupi just picked the wrong option there. He's tried to score himself, where Rian's completely unmarked on the right hand side. Evan Nilsson did brilliantly, just got his, wriggled his way into the 18 yard box. So just bad decision from Kroupi. Rian's got his head in his hands. Bournemouth could have hit Palace on the counter attack there.
1: 58 and a half gone. It's Bournemouth 2, Crystal Palace 0.
5: And we'll keep you updated with that on Talk Sport. Just a reminder, Bournemouth 2 only got through the National League North playoffs last season, and now going through the playoff system in the National League to get into the EFL. Boreham would have beaten Carlisle away in the semi-final. They're there at Wembley, and as it stands, they'll be facing Rochdale, who leads Scunthorpe 1-0, but that only kicked off at 3. Next, we're going to keep you updated from Bournemouth 2, Palace 0. We'll continue to build up to United against Liverpool as well.
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21: Hello, it's Ben from Verisure. There's someone trying to break into your property.
22: Yes, the alarm's going off.
21: Yes, I've got him on camera now. He's by the front door.
22: Where? Oh, my goodness. Oh, now my son's away.
21: So my colleague is on with the police as we speak.
22: What should I do?
21: Okay, just stay put. 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
5: 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Shortly, we'll continue to build up to the game here at Old Trafford. Man United, Liverpool kickoff at 3:30. So it's fast approaching, the noise electric inside Old Trafford today. Elsewhere, though, Bournemouth 2, Palace 0. They're into the second half from a 2 p.m. kickoff. Aston Villa Spurs at 7 is live and exclusive on TalkSport. Scottish Premiership, Hibs 1, Celtic 2 is a full time. National League playoff semi-finals, Carlisle 1, Boreham Wood 2. That is a full-time score after extra time. And the latest in the second semi, Rochdale 1, Scunthorpe United 0, which kicked off at 3. Super League, what's going on at Hull? They're 12-0 down at home to Toulouse from a 3 o'clock kickoff. That's live on TalkSport 2 right now. Champions Cup semi-final, Bordeaux 7, Bath 7. That's kicked off at 3 as well. And a full-time from the Challenge Cup semi-final, Montpellier 18, Dragons 12. And in the W.

0: 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It's Leicester 1, Chelsea 3.
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1: Well, you can hear the noise here at Old Trafford. Man United, Liverpool kicking off in just over 5 minutes' time. I want to first of all go to Scott Minto. Apparently not happy with me and my view that Bruno Fernandes' assist stats need an asterisk. What's your take? Don't tell me he's a good player. Don't me, Bruno Fernandes is really good. I need more than that because he's played virtually... He's had a season off. He's had a lazy season.
3: Abe, you're a disgrace.
1: Is that your hot take?
3: If my mum knew anything about football, and trust me, she doesn't, and I said that in front of her, she'd grab hold of my tongue and wash it out with soap and water. Honestly, so let's go a little bit historical. Then actually, you do have a point.
1: Thank you.
3: What I would say is, he scores, he makes assists, he's played in more games in the Premier League than any other player since he's arrived at United. He's created more chances in the Premier League than any other Premier League player as well. When the pressure of that Manchester United shirt, it's been weighing 5-10 kilos for the last decade, and yet he's been the standout beacon. He has carried United, and you know what? If it wasn't for him, who knows if they would have done a Spurs or not over the last few seasons. But look, where you do have a point is, and where I can't, and the only reason why I can't give him sort of player of the season is because they have played the fewest amount of games that you could possibly play. To lose to Grimsby, disgraceful. To get knocked out in the FA Cup in the first round or third round, disgraceful. So I hear you. I understand what you're saying. But that guy, if he hadn't have been a United player, I worry for that club. And for him, even though he has, and you're right, and I would go with Mickey, actually. I'd probably give it to Bernardo Silva. Although we've still got to wait and see to see who wins the Premier League and whether City can do the treble. But what he's done to get anywhere close to the big names, the Thierry Henrys, you know, and the Kevin De Bruyne's, shows what a wonderful talent he is. So I'll give you a little bit of backing now, but I still think you're a disgrace.
1: Well, you do anyway. Perry Groves, what do you think?
4: Yeah, but you know what? I'm not Bruno Fernandes' biggest fan by any means, because the thing that I'd love against him is I'm not sure how influential he's in the big games. I think he goes missing. I always go back, remember when I was getting hammered at Liverpool? I think it was 7. And then he was the captain, he was looking at his shin pads, looking around, you know, not...
3: Yeah, but Perry, that was a long time ago,
4: I'm just saying on a character, and as a leader, and as captain, I think he's grown a bit since then. It's not his fault that he hasn't played the games that the other players have played, because it's the players around him that probably haven't stepped up. But if you look at him as well, in the beginning of the season, Amorim, Mike Bassett, he was playing him out of position. He was playing him in as one of the holding midfield players. Now he's gone into the 10. Now he's looking more like Bruno Fernandes. His stats for a midfield player, Bruno, was it 70 goals, 70 assists in the Premier League, 101 goals, 101 assists in all comps. So his stats are great. It's not his fault he hasn't played that number of games. So I just wonder how many games you need to play to be in the running for player of the season. But I still think that he goes missing in the big games.
1: Very interesting. Bruno Fernandes has led his team out. They're on the pitch. The handshakes have been done. The fans don't like each other, and the players won't in about 3 or 4 minutes' time. Mickey Gray. Liverpool, I mean, I still can't understand Slot's reluctance to start Engamal when he's got all these injuries. He's having to reshape things on that right-hand side. I mean, I just don't get it at all, really. But that's Slot's decision, and he's being caught out by some of his decisions this season. They're fourth, 7 points clear of six, so likely to make the Champions League. But this time last year, Liverpool had already won their 20th title. But they also failed to win any of the last 4 games of last season. So you wonder where they're heading to this season. It looks like Champions League football, but it's still an underachievement, bearing in mind what went before.
5: No, absolutely. And they're 24 points worse off than what they were last season, Eddie. So I think that tells its own story. But I'm right in Ungamoa. I think this is a perfect game to start him in. It's all about experience. They can play with a little bit of freedom. They need that guile in the final third, certainly in a game like this at Old Trafford. It's a surprising start at 11. It's going to be interesting to see how they actually do set up. if it is Jones who plays in that right back position. But if United come out the traps early in this game,

0: This could be a free-for-all. I mean, everybody thinks Man United are going to win this game, but there's goals there for them today.
1: Oh, absolutely. And I was just looking, if they are on the front foot and they go for Liverpool early, with Casemiro in midfield dominating as he has been doing, Bruno Fernandes in the 10, you've got width in the team as well. Benjamin Sesko has been superb, but Mbeumo and Cunha back. Wow, I mean, that is some attacking lineup. And under Michael Carrick, they flourished.
0: Yeah, absolutely. No, interesting one for me, Adrian, today is Benjamin Sesko. I think coming off the bench, when he can see a game, he looks as if he's a better player. But playing against a side like Liverpool today, and Virgil van Dijk and Konate was going to be up against, I think this is a big test for Sesko today, and I hope he performs.
1: And against Brentford on Monday night, Man United weren't exactly dominant. I mean, there was opportunities, certainly second half, Brentford played really well. You could argue they were the better side, and yeah, they left it late to score. It looks like it was comfortable. You look at the scoreline, and when the goals were scored, looks comfortable for United, but I think it was far from that.
0: Yeah, no, absolutely, yeah. I think that's one of Man United's problems that they need to sort out this summer. They still look vulnerable defensively, as if he can score goals against Manchester United. So they need to score to win football matches, and that's what they'll be trying to do.
1: We are about to kick off. That was a look at this afternoon's Premier League action with Sky Sports. Don't forget that with Now you can stream all the Sky Sports action flexibly, like Man United Liverpool live today. 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
1: And Liverpool have just got us underway here at Old Trafford. They're two big rivals from two big cities. Both should be in the Champions League next season, but they both desperately want to win this. For the fans, if nothing else. Man United 0, Liverpool 0. Just 10 seconds gone here at Old Trafford. Let's head to the Vitality. It was a 2 o'clock kickoff there. Deep into the second half. What's happening, Perry Groves and Alfie Reynolds?
3: We're into the final 20 minutes. It's still Bournemouth 2, Crystal Palace 0. We've had a change up top for Palace. Mateta is on for Strand Larsen. There's two changes as well for Bournemouth. Brooks and Christie on for Adams and the goal scorer Kroupi. In terms of Mateta, he came off the bench for Palace at home against Newcastle a couple of weeks ago. He turned it around on that occasion. It was only a one goal deficit that day. Can he do it again here? Perry Groves, this game is opening up, isn't it? A bit more end to end.
4: Yeah, very much so. And Andoni Iraola, the Bournemouth manager's made a couple of changes because his team have actually lost control what they had in the first half. So Brooks has come on and Chris has come on in midfield to have a, you know, a few fresh legs in there. But if Crystal Palace can nick themselves a goal, we've coming up to 18 minutes to go of just normal time, then it might get a little bit nervy here at the Vitality. So because this has been miles more of a competition, and I'm just, when you watch players live, and I've waxed lyrical about him before, but you watch Adam Wharton play and he's like a Rolls Royce of a player. He looks like he's never sprinting, he just sort of jogs about, but he's always in the right position. His awareness in the game is unreal. He's got like the owl's head where he can like play players around him, where he can go into Mateta or into Sarr. And if you're Manchester United, and they said obviously Casemiro is going, he's got to be surely on your radar to go and play in that centre midfield player with Kobbie Mainoo.
3: Well, are Palace able to get a goal back to make this interesting? 18 minutes still to go at the Vitality. Bournemouth, though, comfortable as things stand. It remains Bournemouth 2, Crystal Palace 0.
1: That's a good shout, that is, from Perry Groves. Kobbie Mainoo, 5-year deal this week. Michael Carrick saying he epitomises the club, having come through the youth system, scorer in an FA Cup victory as well in the final. For Palace with Mateta, remember he got a hat-trick in the 3-3 draw between Bournemouth and Palace earlier this season, a 97th minute penalty equaliser, and he also then missed a sitter to win it after that in the 99th minute. So some game he had in the reverse fixture earlier in the campaign. He's going to have a big one if Palace are to get anything out of this afternoon. Bournemouth 2, Palace 0. No goals, 2.5 minutes in here at Old Trafford. Man United have started on the front foot. Actually, a great move down the right. Terrible ball across from Bruno Fernandes, though. I told you. It's game day live on TalkSport with Sky Sports. Done together with Now. You can stream all the Sky Sports action flexibly, like Man United Liverpool live right now. Search Now Sports. And next up, keeping you updated in the last 10, 20 minutes or so from Bournemouth against Palace. Bournemouth leading 2-0. And we'll discuss the relegation battle in the Premier League as well.
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1: We have a goal here at Old Trafford. Man United take control. Mickey Gray.
0: Six on the clock. Manchester United 1, Liverpool 0. And it's Mateus Cunha back in the starting 11 for today's game. It's a corner from the right-hand side from Mbeumo. It gets cleared to the edge of the area. Mbeumo, Cunha takes his strike with his right foot, fires it into the ground. It's cleared back out to Cunha. And with his left foot, he fires it low into the ground, bounces off the turf and into the back of the net. What a start for the home side. Manchester United 1, Liverpool 0.
1: We'll talk about this goal a bit more in a moment, but there's also a goal at the Vitality game over there. Perry Groves and Alfie Reynolds.
3: All wrapped up here. Bournemouth 3, Crystal Palace 0. They're going to be going up to 6th in the table. Ryan is the goal scorer from the right of the area on the counter-attack. He was played in behind and he shot across goal to beat Henderson. Despite the Palace changes, despite a better performance in this second half, Perry Groves, Bournemouth are going to be winning this one.
4: Yeah, very much so. That's game over. And you have your impactors and finishers. David Brooks comes on. He's the impactor. He picks him up in the inside right position. It's a brilliant little reverse pass with his left foot. Great weighted pass into Rian. And Rian does the right thing because he actually fires it across Henderson, but he gets a bit lucky out because he slips. So as he slips, then that goes across Henderson into his far post, gives him absolutely no chance. And that is Crystal Palace with their bum smacked. Get yourself back on the coach, back to South London, because you've been given a lesson here today.
3: And it could be more as a block shot there, which Palace eventually get clear. 12 minutes still to go here, but the result secured. Bournemouth 3, Crystal Palace 0.
1: Right, Scott Minto, let's talk about these couple of goals. United, first of all, Cunha, get it on target. But I'm looking at Liverpool players who turned their back on the shot. It actually went in off Alexis McAllister's back. That's not good.
21: No, it's not. And I hate that, to be honest with you. Listen, I'm not a 6'4" domineering centre-forward, a centre-back, but I don't think you'll have seen me very often turning my back when the shots are coming out. I mean, you just have to stand up. You have to face the ball and you have to receive it in areas perhaps you don't want to receive it in. You have to be strong. And in a game like this, where you can argue whether it still is or it isn't the biggest game in English football, but it's an absolutely massive game whatever. It's a massive game for both sides and a massive game for the fans as well. The very least you can do is sort of take one perhaps where you might not want to. And look, I mean, United have been brilliant from the start. I mean, you kind of expected it would happen, so Liverpool should have known it. But the players they've got, they've got to get hold of the ball. They've got to take this thing out of the situation. There's a lot of ball players there, but they've just been overrun completely. And from a corner as well. Headed out wasn't the best of headers. No one was really tight towards Cunha. He had a second bite of the cherry. There could have been a possible sort of subjective offside with United players running out. But actually, it wasn't, because it was a little bit of a scuff shot that went straight to McAllister and came off his backside and went into the goal. And United deserved to be a goal up. Liverpool deserved to be a goal down.
1: They do. Man United have been right on the front foot. And that Rayan goal, he's had an unbelievable season. What signing he looks like for Bournemouth, by the way. But he's actually slipped over as he shot, hasn't he? And it's kind of helped him.
21: Yeah, absolutely. And do you know what? In the record books in years to come, no one will know. So who cares? You know. But he has been an absolutely sensational signing. There were so many people, I know for a fact, people at the club were worried about what would happen to Bournemouth once Antoine Semenya went, and they were just trying to keep him as long as possible. And what a professional he was for that club, by the way. But Ryan's come in, and they say, actually, in terms of his talent, they have no idea what his ceiling is. The potential is just to the moon. He doesn't speak English. Evan Nilsson helps him, and Senesi helps him in terms of speaking. Chuck straight in, and what I was told, the first tactical session he got. So not only has he got the talent, and not only has he got the pace, the skill, but he's got the football intelligence on top of that as well. Watch out for him in the future, as well as Junior Krupe.
1: Rayan with the goal, Krupe on the score sheet as well today. Bournemouth 3, Palace 0. That is game over. And a little take on Crystal Palace. I don't think they care, and actually I don't think the fans will care. They do right now, but if they win that second leg, get through that semi-final, I don't think those fans are going to be bothered about a defeat of Bournemouth last Sunday. Man United leading Liverpool by a goal to nil here at Old Trafford. Let's take a look at the latest odds. All thanks to Betfair.
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1: We're done at 6:30. We'll be taking your calls on Man United, Liverpool when this game finishes. Remember, it's normally a 4:30 on a Sunday. This is a 3:30 kickoff. So we'll have a good hour to take some of your calls once this game is done. So looking forward to that. And then at 6:30, we'll take you off to Villa Park for our live exclusive commentary of Aston Villa against Tottenham. Rashmin Chowdhury, a host from Villa Park for that. Sam Matterface, I'm in for him today on Game Day Live. He's on commentary duty with Charlie Adam alongside him as well. But Scott Minto, let's have a look at the relegation picture. West Ham battered Brentford yesterday. Leeds on Friday night beat Burnley 3-1 to look like they are out of it. And Villa Spurs tonight. Forest go to Chelsea tomorrow afternoon, Scott, which you will know all about. But how damaging was that for West Ham yesterday?
21: Yeah, it was a big blow. I don't think they actually played that badly. They created chances, and even at half-time, Nuno himself admitted that they believed they could get back into it. But look, I mean, the job that Keith Andrews has done has been nothing short of sensational. To think that Brentford could be in the Champions League next season, I know you're not having that, but they could be. It is incredible. But in terms of West Ham, yeah, I think that's a massive blow. And, you know, I looked at the fixtures of what you know, West Ham and Spurs have got left. I think Arsenal at home is going to be a very, very difficult one, considering how good they were. But perhaps they'll hope that a lot has been taken out the tank after the Atletico second leg. I think Newcastle away. Newcastle in their last home game of the season. You're telling me they won't be up for that? I think getting a point out of each game, or even out of the two games, would be incredible. I do think that they'll beat Leeds. And then I look at Spurs' fixtures. And do you know what, Aid? I can't pick one of them because I don't know which Spurs are going to turn up at the moment.
1: Well, we could have, we should have had a second for Manchester United, but we haven't. It's a great save. Mickey Gray, what happened there?
0: Yeah, it's still Manchester United 1, Liverpool 0. It might be 2 now. It is 2! And Benjamin Sesko has got his goal. I'm not too sure if he knew too much about it, but the pressure has been coming from Manchester United. Sesko got played in by Bruno Fernandes, and he kind of tripped his way to get his first chance away. But the ball, he kept it alive on the left-hand side from Mateus Cunha. And as that ball comes back into the area for a second occasion, it just ricochets off Sesko, and it trickles over the line. All that Manchester United deserved. They've been outstanding in the early stages of this game. Manchester United 2, Liverpool 0.
1: Is that another assist for Bruno?
0: It has to be. That could be. If it is, Adrian, this goal looks like it's going to stand. Well, he's equaled the record of the Premier League of 20 assists from Bruno Fernandes. Is he going to break that record today? Man United 2, Liverpool 0.
1: Oh, he's had a week off at least between games, surely. I mean, it's just, it doesn't feel right to me. Anyway, maybe I'm wrong. They're checking it, but let's see what happens. But it is, I feel a bit for Freddie Woodman. His dad yesterday won the League Two title with Bromley. And here he is, third choice in goal. It's onside, Mickey Gray, isn't it?
0: It's his 20th assist, Bruno Fernandes, the header back towards Sesko. He is onside. And just watch Sesko. He's free as a striker. And look, yeah, Woodman's got to do better, the keeper. He's got to get a stronger hand on it to clear his lines, but he kind of parries it off Sesko's hip, and that's why the ball just trickles into the back of the net. There's nothing he can do about it. It's Virgil van Dijk who tries to clear his lines, but he can't. The goal stands. Man United 2, Liverpool 0. What a start.
1: Yeah, Scott Minto, I'm looking at Freddie Woodman, and he tries to get something on it, and he does. And listen, he's an experienced keeper by now, by the way. Not necessarily experienced in Premier League, but he's been in goal for a lot of games already in his career. Virgil van Dijk's got to be more physical there, hasn't he? Does nothing really to put Sesko off.
21: Yeah, absolutely. And can I just doff my cap to his old man Andy as well? Bromley, my local club where I live. Just amazing when you think about when I used to play my district finals at Bromley, and they must have been about the 10th tier at the time. Amazing to see them in League One next season. I don't blame Freddie Woodman at all. Absolutely at all. And let me tell you about that guy called Bruno Fernandes. He almost got an assist just literally seconds before. Great run, channel.
1: Hang on, Scott. This might actually be ruled out for the faintest of handballs. It might just have a whisker onto his left hand, Sesko. You're looking at him, Mickey Gray. What do you think?
0: Yeah, there's a possible handball in this goal from Benjamin Sesko, but doesn't Freddie Woodman play the ball onto Benjamin Sesko? Oh, this is VAR for you. Look, he raises his arm to me, Sesko, and it looks like he's got it out of the way. There's obviously a little bit of contact, but it hits his stomach before it hits his hand, surely.
1: It's going to stand this, I think. Yeah. Sesko is shaking his head.
0: It does stand. Yeah, the goal stands. It is Manchester United 2, Liverpool 0. I would have been surprised if that got chalked off. Woodman played the ball onto Sesko's stomach. It's missed his hand. And as I said before, the ball's trickled into the back of the net. What a start for the home side. Man United 2, Liverpool 0.
1: Yeah, I mean, that took a long time to decide. And I'll do more on VAR a little bit later on. But Scott Minto, if we're desperately searching for a handball to rule that out, then, I mean, that's not clear and obvious by any stretch. I think it's the right decision that goal stands.
21: No, I mean, the law says that if it comes in off his hand, whether it's accidental or not, leading directly to a goal, then it's no goal. So I think they've clearly decided it didn't touch the hand. And again, I couldn't tell that it did. Sort of, we had three or four replays in here. So I'm with you, Aid.
1: By the way, don't lure me off. I'm not Sam Atface, okay? Don't lure me off. Use some common sense here. You're ruling goals like that out, you're robbing the fans.
21: Yeah, but you also...
1: And they haven't ruled it out.
21: No, they haven't. So, you know, chill. I'm with you. I'm agreeing with you. But I think they believe that it didn't touch the hand. If it did touch the hand, then they have to go with the law. I'm with you. I don't want that goal to be ruled out unless... Well, my whole family are Liverpool, so apart from them, of course. But the bottom line is we want to see goals. But the law, that's what the law said. But I just want to go back to Bruno Fernandes, if you don't mind. He made that channel run. He looked up before he even received the ball. He whipped in a great ball to Sesko. There wasn't a goal off the back of that. And then he stayed within the area. And then he rose like he was Duncan Edwards at the far post, getting above Konate and Robertson as well. So, I mean, honestly, he is absolutely everywhere. Well done to Sesko. A little bit of luck, because Mickey's absolutely right. He's, you know, Freddie Woodman has palmed it into the sort of the midriff area of Sesko, but he's in the right place at the right time. So again, in future, no one will know whether it came off his chest, whether it came off his head, whether it came off the top of his thigh or whatever. It goes down as a goal. Right place, right time.
0: Adrian, you know, we've been talking about Liverpool's system and who would play right back. Cody Gakpo is playing on the left-hand side with Szoboszlai and Wirtz, the two furthest forward players for Liverpool. I don't quite get that. I've got to be brutally honest. I mean, we talked about Ungamoa on the bench for Liverpool. This surely is the perfect game for him to start in and play Gakpo up front and give yourself a chance of getting something from this game.
1: Well, this could be Arne Slot's big defining moment, because 15 minutes into the game, they're 2-0 down. Questions about the team selection, questions about how they're shaped up as well. It's Man United 2, Liverpool 0, already in the Champions League semi-final second leg. It's 1-1 between Barcelona and Bayern Munich. That's the Women's Champions League semi-final second leg. Full time from Bournemouth 3, Palace 0 comes next.
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1: Well, you're listening to Game Day Live on TalkSport with me, Adrian Durham, across the sporting world today. Premier League coming to a close. Bournemouth 3, Crystal Palace 0. We'll be there shortly here at Old Trafford's. Well, we're only 22 minutes in. Man United 2, Liverpool 0. Villa Spurs live and exclusive on TalkSport from 7 tonight. Scottish Premiership, Celtic 1-2-1 at Hibs. National League Playoff semi-finals, Boreham Wood beat Carlisle away 2-1 after extra time. And it's Rochdale 1, Scunthorpe 0 at half-time in the 3 o'clock kickoff. WSL, Man City on the brink of the title, beat Liverpool 1-0. Spurs 2, London City 1, Leicester 1, Chelsea 3, a latest score. Women's Champions League semi-final second leg, 1-1 between Barcelona and Bayern Munich. That's 2-2 on aggregate. And in the Super League, Hull 4, Toulouse 12 is live on TalkSport 2 right now. Champions Cup semi-final in Rugby Union, Bordeaux 21, Bath 12. Rugby's Challenge Cup semi-final finished. Montpellier 18, Dragons 12. And in the Cadillac Championship Golf, USPGA Tour, Cam Young leads by 6 shots. Let's head to the Vitality then. Bournemouth totally in control from start to finish. Closing stages with Perry Groves and Alfie Reynolds.
3: And we've pretty much played the 4 minutes that have been added on at the end of this one. Bournemouth have an attacking free kick, which you'd imagine will be the last moments of this contest, which was over a while ago. Bournemouth 3, Crystal Palace 0. This is going to be a result that moves Bournemouth back up to sixth. With 3 games to go, European football is on the horizon. They have been dominant here. They scored 2 goals in the first half. Lerma was clumsy in heading back towards his own goal. Henderson clawed it away, but not before the ball had crossed the line. Krupe then scored a penalty. Henderson, it was the Palace goalkeeper that spilt the ball. He made the faintest of touches then on Senesi, who we feel delayed going to ground and are perhaps a little bit surprised that that wasn't overturned. Palace only really, I think if they're being honest, turned up in the second half, but despite an improvement after half time, Ryan's goal on the counter attack put it to bed. Unal has fired directly into the wall from that free kick, so I'd imagine we'll be seeing the full time whistle very, very shortly. Continuing on the attack, ball to the back post, that's going to go through absolutely everyone and it'll go out of play for a goal kick. And we may be having a VAR check. We'll just wait and see. But Perry, we've known the result of this one for a little while.
4: Yeah, very much so, especially in the first half. It comes down to Bournemouth had focus and Crystal Palace didn't. Crystal Palace are focused on, obviously, Thursday night. And there goes the final whistle.
3: Yeah, the full-time whistle goes. They were checking whether that free kick that was blocked in the wall, whether it was via a hand, not really interested. So the full-time whistle, Bournemouth 3, Crystal Palace 0. Perry, maybe we'll get on to Bournemouth in just a moment. For Palace, it's just all about the Conference League now, and it felt like that today.
4: Yeah, I was going to say, therefore, you could tell that the players were playing not to get injured today, because obviously they've got that massive game against Shakhtar on Thursday night, 3-1 up from the first leg. Oliver Glasner knows he's got another chance to make history. The Crystal Palace fans who have come down here today, they ain't going to be pleased that their team's got beat, but this will pale into significance if they win the Europa Conference League, get Palace's first ever European trophy. So you could tell, say, with the Palace team, that they didn't have the energy, they didn't have the desire of obviously the Bournemouth players, because the Bournemouth players have a massive prize as well. You said they've gone up to sixth place. That could get them a place in the Champions League.
3: Yep.
4: It's going to get your place in the Europa League. And how fantastic would that be for Andoni Iriola, just to, when he's leaving Bournemouth, say, that's what I've left you with. I've left you with a very talented group of players who have got hunger, and I've left you with European football, and that'll enable them to go and get better players. So you can hear, like, free from desire. There was no desire from the Palace players, big desire from Bournemouth.
3: And as you say, if Aston Villa finish fifth and win the Europa League, then sixth will be Champions League, which would be incredible for whoever occupies that spot. It could be Bournemouth. I think the other important thing to mention here as well, Manchester City still have to come here for a Bournemouth team chasing European football. That could be where the title race is decided.
4: It's huge. I said when there was 5 games to go, I thought that Man City and Arsenal would both win 4 each and draw 1 each, and I thought that Man City would draw here and Arsenal would draw away at West Ham. So there's a lot of jeopardy at both ends of the table, and obviously in European places. That's exactly why we love the Premier League, and we want to go into those last 2 games of the season with, you know, everything in the balance.
3: So it's a win for Bournemouth. They're up to sixth. Palace, their focus is on Thursday nights. It's finished here at the Vitality. Bournemouth 3, Crystal Palace 0.
1: We'll get more reaction, more reflections on a very comfortable win for Bournemouth. Great point from Alfie there that Man City do have to go there. Could be the deciding factor since Semenyo signed for Manchester City. Bournemouth are unbeaten, playing so well, scoring goals, have dangerous players, and they've shown that today. Palace will focus on their Europa Conference League semi-final second leg coming up on Thursday. You'll hear that on TalkSport 2. Now, we've got a bit of breaking news here from Old Trafford. There was a health scare for Sir Alex Ferguson here at Old Trafford today. It happened before the game. Sir Alex was looked at by medics in the Stretford End Tunnel after he complained he was feeling unwell. He was taken to an ambulance, checked over in the ambulance, and a source has said that he was sitting up in the ambulance and was, quote, okay. As we understand it, Sir Alex has now gone home and is recovering there, but feeling unwell, checked over by medics, taken to an ambulance, sitting up. He's okay, he's at home, It's positivity after what was quite a scary story when we first heard about it on Talk Sport. So that is the good news. He'll be heartened by this as well, Mickey Gray, because Man United in charge in the big one against Liverpool.
0: Yeah, we certainly send him our best wishes as well. But it is Manchester United 2, Liverpool 0, and it should have been 3-0. Another great move from United, counter-attack down this right-hand side. And it was Brian Mbeumo who just played the ball across to Bruno Fernandes. And as the ball floated towards the penalty area, Fernandes tried to catch the ball on the half volley, and he did so. And it just went wide of the Liverpool goal. But they have been absolutely outstanding in the first half, Manchester United. Liverpool starting to come back into the game themselves. Had a best chance through Cody Gakpo, just shot wide of the far post of Manchester United's goal. But it's all Man United so far. Manchester United 2, Liverpool 0.
1: Yeah, United in control. What I tell you about Bruno, I'm only joking. He's been very, very good for them. I get it. And we wish Sir Alex all the best. But as we understand it, he is okay at home, and no doubt checking out this game. Man United leading by 2-0. Barcelona have taken the lead again in their Champions League semi-final. They lead 3-2 on aggregate, 2-1 on the day, and it's the legend Alexia Putellas with the goal. Could be, if Barcelona go out, could be a last Champions League game for Barcelona. Could be a real reshaping of the Barcelona team. I was talking to one of our women's football correspondents, Angelina Kelly, about this earlier today, that this is a changing of the guard. Barcelona have been brilliant and in charge for years, and this could be a last chance for that side to really do something special and win the Champions League. They lead Georgia Stanway's Bayern Munich by 2-1, 3-2 on aggregate. What's happening in the WSL? Tyler Morris.
6: 18 minutes to go at King Power Stadium. It's Leicester 1, Chelsea 3, the same score from at half-time. And Leicester had a buzz going into the second half. A header from Thibaut was just wide from a corner right at the beginning of the second 45. Baltimore had a chance over the crossbar. Beaver Jones has missed the last five Chelsea games. She's back in the side, back on off the bench now. She had an effort after coming on, which was saved by Keane. But it's still Leicester 1, Chelsea 3, heading to the last 18 minutes.
1: Bournemouth have beaten Crystal Palace by 3-0 to go 6 in the table. Manchester United here at Old Trafford lead Liverpool 2-0. Villa Spurs is at 7. It's game day live on TalkSport with Enterprise Rent-A-Car. Whatever it is, they're here for it. More reaction to Bournemouth's big win in more detail next on TalkSport.
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1: You're listening to Game Day Live on TalkSport with me, Adrian Durham. A convincing victory for Bournemouth, Alfie Reynolds.
3: It finished Bournemouth 3, Crystal Palace 0. The home side comfortably the better team, and Palace were poor. Two first-half goals, Lerma's own goal and Kruppi's penalty. Rayan wrapped things up on the counter with a goal in the second half. Bournemouth back up to 6th, and they're unbeaten in their last 15. It finished Bournemouth 3, Crystal Palace 0.
1: And City have got to go there. As well, Man United in control here at Old Trafford, Mickey Gray.
0: Yes, Manchester United 2, Liverpool 0. It's all Manchester United. They've been so dominant in this first half. Standout players, Aidan Heaven's centre-half's been absolutely outstanding. Kobbie Mainoo in midfield is just running things, but chance after chance for United. Liverpool need to get going. Man United 2, Liverpool 0.
1: Also in the Premier League later, Villa Spurs is a 7 o'clock kickoff. It's live and exclusive. It's only on Talk Sports. Scottish Premiership earlier, Celtic 1-2-1 at Hibs to go behind Hearts, level on points, behind them on goal difference at the top of the table. National League playoff semi-finals, Carlisle 1, Boreham Wood 2 after extra time. Boreham Wood in the Wembley final. Rochdale leads Scunthorpe 1-0 at half time. Second half about to get underway. WSL earlier, Man City beat Liverpool 1-0. They're on the brink of the title. Spurs beat London City by 2-1. And what's the latest in the WSL at the King Power? Tyler Morris.
6: It's still Leicester City 1, Chelsea 3. The same score from half time. Chelsea are growing again, starting to get territory, sending balls into the penalty area. But thus far, Katie Keane able to deal with those crosses. Yet to see a shot, though, in a while for Chelsea. But it's Leicester 1, Chelsea 3, with 13 minutes to go.
1: And in the Women's Champions League semi-final, second leg, Barcelona lead Bayern Munich 2-1. Alexia Putellas has put Barca in front. They're 3-2 up on aggregate. That was a 3:30 kickoff. And over on TalkSport 2, Toulouse lead Hull FC in East Yorkshire 12-4. But Hull back in the game thanks to this try from Tom Briscoe.
5: Arthur into the line, nice pass, finds Moy, here's Briscoe, he's in! Now did he get it down? His legs were pretty close to the sideline. The try will be given, it'll be checked upstairs. But Hull finally on the board, Briscoe into the corner, better hands from Hull that time. And they do have their first try of the match.
1: Risk. You can rely on him from the wing. Rugby Union Champions Cup semi-final, Bordeaux 24, Bath 12. And in the Challenge Cup semi-final, Montpellier beat Dragons 18-12. Miami Grand Prix has been brought forward. It starts at 6 p.m, 3 hours earlier than it should have done due to the threat of thunderstorms. Mercedes, Kimi Antonelli on pole. And in golf, the Cadillac Championship, USPGA Tour, Cameron Young holds a six-shot lead as the tournament enters its final round. He'll now tee off at 4:42. UK time. And in the Turkish Open Golf DP World Tour, Mikael Lundberg won by 2 shots, 10 under. It's TalkSport taking you around the grounds on a Sunday afternoon. So Bournemouth 3, Crystal Palace 0. As comfortable a Premier League victory as you're likely to see all season. Perry Groves witnessed it firsthand at the Vitality. Let's just talk about Bournemouth for a second. Just how good are they? How lucky is the next manager, Marco Rosa, of Bournemouth to inherit this side? It's incredible, isn't it?
4: Yeah, lucky, but pressure, right? Do you know what I mean? When Antonio Rudiger goes, he goes, good luck with that. Yep, yeah, see if you can beat what I've left you. Because they test you everywhere, eh? They test you when they're out of possession because of their energy. They test you when they're in possession because of how positive they are, and they, you know, like to look forward. They're technically very, very good. You know, they've all bought into Andoni Iriola. And you mentioned, obviously, I can't remember any teams from the mid to bottom tier of the Premier League, eh? They've lost their best player, like Semenyo, but then they've kicked on. That's the biggest compliment you can pay them. We mentioned about Rian on the right-hand side, of Tavernier on the left, and Junior Kruppi obviously got his penalty today playing in the 10. And then they're bringing on, they take off Adams in midfield, they bring on Christie. So they don't have a drop-off. You know, when they're bringing players on in their squad, so their squad is pretty strong as well. So it's all positive for the Bournemouth fans. And we mentioned over at Crystal Palace about their focus. They weren't focused on it today, especially in the first half. They had their little bellies tickled like a little Maltese terrier. They were focused on Thursday. And we said about the Palace fans, they wouldn't bother about this. Aid, I've never seen it before. There are 100, 150 Palace fans over in the far corner with their tops off, with the drums beating, singing the olo olo. Their team just got beat 3-0. And I've never ever seen that before in a stadium. But it was brilliant because they're actually saying same thing. We're not really bothered. We've had a day out on the south coast. We've got bigger fish to fry on Thursday. And they were actually, in a nice way, they were asked to leave the stadium. Normally when your team's got beat 3-0, you get gone, didn't you? When your team's 2-3-0 down, you're done. You're dusted. So it just shows you where Crystal Palace are. Not as, you know, just the players, but the fans as well, which is totally understandable because that game on Thursday night is one of the biggest games in Palace's history.
1: Absolutely. I mean, a European trophy awaits them, and I can understand where the Palace fans are coming from. If they're in relegation trouble, I think it would be a lot different. Listen, also must pull you up on something. You were trying to sell a Bournemouth player to Manchester United. Do you care to explain?
4: A Bournemouth player? Adam Wharton for like Palace.
1: Oh, sorry. Sorry, Man United, Crystal Palace player, yes. My mistake, sorry.
4: Yeah, because Man United are looking for a centre midfield player, and you know, and to be fair, they're playing the right players in the right positions now, Man United, which Mike Bassett, Amorim, was never ever doing. But when you're playing in that centre midfield, in the modern day game, you've got to be athletic, which Adam Wharton is, and you've got to have vision, and you've got to be very calm and composed, which he is. So you're going to Manchester United if you go. Obviously, it's a bigger shirt that you've got to wear. So I personally think, if you're the coaching staff and the recruitment, you'll be looking at probably Adam Wharton and Elliot Anderson from Nottingham Forest to fill that midfield void. Not a bad choice, really, to be fair.
1: No, it's a fair shout. And listen, Adam Wharton has got some serious talent. Does play for Crystal Palace, though. Scott Minto, I do understand it from a Palace point of view. They've got to go and win on Thursday to make it all worthwhile. They've got to see the job through, haven't they?
13: Yeah, they have. But they've already got sort of 1 foot and four toes in the final, really, haven't they? When you think about it, I mean, there's a fantastic win, obviously, against Shakhtar Donetsk. So, yeah. I think this was always on the cards. It was an absolute banker, if ever there was a banker. It was interesting, though, that even though at half-time they hadn't had a shot on or off target, their expected goals were 0.00, which tells you everything. But actually, the distance covered, and this is a stat that came up, that actually ran more than Bournemouth. So it wasn't as if they weren't trying it, but, you know, Perry knows what it's like when you haven't really got a... nothing to play for. You're wearing the shirt and you always want to go out there and play to your best. Your own personal pride says that, but there's no doubt about it, it'd be the back and the front of their mind that semi-final. No one wanted to get injured, everyone wants to be available. Last season was record-breaking and history-making, and this season could be as well. So the Palace fans understand what happened today.
1: Yeah, listen, when you're chasing shadows, you are going to run a lot, which is what Palace were doing today. The only thing with regard to Bournemouth and this side, Scott, are there likely to be players picked off? I mean, Perry's talked about Palace's Adam Wharton potentially being right for Manchester United. Let's see what happens there. But some of these Bournemouth players, some of the bigger clubs, traditionally bigger clubs, might be looking at it thinking, hang on a minute, we wouldn't mind him in our squad.
13: Yeah, I mean, quite possibly. And you know, when you think about it, Zabanya went to PSG, Kirkes went to Liverpool, Housen went to Real Madrid, and then Semenyo went to City. I mean, that's just sensational for a club like Bournemouth.
1: It's unbelievable, isn't it? When you put it like that, it's incredible.
13: It's incredible. It is, honestly, and for a lot of money. Now, we know the PSR rules are going to change a little bit. I don't really know how that's going to affect Bournemouth. I think it's going to be a little bit harder. I am surprised Andoni Iriola is willing to leave Bournemouth, but he is someone who doesn't want to stay at clubs for very long, but I don't think he's going to have it any better than what he's got right now. What I would say is, if he's been the brains behind the recruitment, then I'd worry for Bournemouth. But if he hasn't, then I think I've got to trust the recruitment process. And yes, of course, you know, Kruppi and Ryan are the two major ones. Of course, Alex Scott, I think he can play even for a bigger club. But why can't Bournemouth keep their best players and keep on finding these gems?
4: Do you know what, Scott? Don't you think, from Andoni Iriola's point of view, he's looking at thinking, I've reached the glass ceiling here. I've done unbelievably to get Bournemouth where they are, even though I keep losing my best players. So he knows for his stock, it is unbelievably high at the moment. So I think he thinks this is the right time for me to move on.
13: Quite possibly, Perry, but I don't know why the timing of it. I mean, and maybe he's just an honourable guy, what has made up his mind, and he doesn't, whatever happens, he doesn't want to stay at Bournemouth next season. Unless he's already been tapped up and he knows where he's going, and I'm not sure that's the case. I'm sure our own Alex Crook would have somehow found out exactly what was happening there. Then why not wait till the end of the season? If they do finish sixth and Villa win the Europa League and finish fifth, then AFC Bournemouth are in the Champions League. And even if you think you've taken them to the highest, then why not at least just have one season in the Champions League?
1: Guys, thank you very much. It is Bournemouth 3, Crystal Palace 0, and it was as comfortable as that scoreline suggests. Bournemouth in sixth place, only 6 points behind Aston Villa, who are fifth. So it puts a bit more pressure on Villa going into the Spurs game later on. 7 o'clock kickoff. It's live and exclusive on TalkSport. Palace in 15th place, 9 points above the relegation zone, but also 9 points off Bournemouth in six. They're not going down. They're not going anywhere in the top half of the table. 12th, according to the FA Cup song for Crystal Palace, is where they should be finishing. They're 4 points off that right now. Approaching half-time here at Old Trafford, and Man United probably should have just had another one, Mickey Gray.
0: Yeah, a minute to the break. Manchester United 2, Liverpool 0. And it was Mateus Cunha again, sloppy defending from Liverpool. They've been awful at the back in this first half. They just don't clear the lines. Canate's trying to get his feet sorted out, doesn't clear his lines, and forced to Cunha, and he doesn't quite get his shot away. Liverpool are on the break now, but again, it's blocked. Like United have done all in this first 45 minutes, even when they don't want to make challenges, they have to. Harry Maguire on this occasion, but Arne Slot has got a lot of work to do in this second half. This has been really poor. I did see 10 minutes ago he did send Ngamoah out to do a stern warm-up, so I wonder if they're going to make changes in the second half. But it's been all United. Man United 2, Liverpool 0. Added minutes, sorry Ed.
1: Yeah, no worries. Four added minutes, Mickey says. Unless they've got to get the next goal, Liverpool, otherwise this could end up being a bit of a rout. And if they do get the next goal, Towers might be up. Harry Maguire there, I don't think he's injured at all. What he's doing is he's delaying it and making sure they see themselves through to half-time. It's smart for me. He actually slipped over and then the ball hit his shoulder as he went down. And listen, I think he's going to be okay. But Man United have been in charge of this game pretty much from start to finish. But at 2-0, next goal is vital. Just a quick one on the Bruno assist. He's officially not been credited with the assist for Sesko's goal. It was a brilliant header across from him, I have to say that. But Woodman got a touch, didn't he?
0: Yeah, Woodman got the last touch before it hit Sesko and bundled, I suppose, into the back of the net. But I'm sure the way Bruno started this first half, that there's one on the way.
1: Yeah, he's done okay so far. Glad I bought the scarf, let's put it that way. Half-time from here at Old Trafford. United 2, Liverpool 0. Coming next on TalkSport.
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1: You're listening to Game Day Live on TalkSport. I'm Adrian Durham. Across the sporting world today in the Premier League, it finished Bournemouth 3, Crystal Palace 0, Bournemouth up to 6. Man United 2, Liverpool 0. Half-time whistle has just gone here. We'll round up the first 45 shortly. United 2 up. Villa Spurs at 7 is live and exclusive only on TalkSport. In the Scottish Premiership, Kelechi Iheanacho got the winner for Celtic at Hibs as they go second in the table, 4 points ahead of Rangers, behind Hearts only on goal difference. National League playoff semi, Zach Brunt's goal gave Boreham Wood a victory after extra time at Carlisle. They're through to the Wembley playoff final, where as it stands, they're going to meet Rochdale. They lead Scunthorpe 1-0. It's early in the second half at Spotland. WSL, Man City on the brink of the title, beat Liverpool 1-0. Spurs beat London City 2-1. Leicester 1, Chelsea 3. That's still ongoing at the King Power Stadium back there shortly. Women's Champions League semi-final, second leg, Barcelona 2, Bayern Munich 1. 3-2 to Barca on aggregate, that one. Arsenal knocked out yesterday. In Super League, Hull 4, Toulouse 12. Live on TalkSport 2 right now. And in the Rugby Union Champions Cup semi-final, Bordeaux beat Bath 24-12. They're beating Bath 24-12. And in the Challenge Cup semi-final, Montpellier 18, Dragons 12. So let's round up the first half here at Old Trafford. The home fans are happy, Mickey Gray.
0: Yeah, standing ovation at Old Trafford at half-time, where it's Manchester United 2, Liverpool 0. A dominant first-half performance from Michael Carrick's men, who go in at half-time with a deserved lead that could have been more. But goals from Cunha and Sesko separate the sides. Arne Slot's men have work to do in this second half if they're going to get anything from this game. They've been far from their best. At the break, it's Manchester United 2, Liverpool 0.
1: And more reflections to come on United's dominance in that first half. Cunha and Sesko with the goals. Let's go to the King Power. Latest there in the WSL, Tyler Morris.
6: Leicester City 1, Chelsea 3. 1 minute left to play of 5 additional at stoppage time. Chelsea have started to create more and more chances as the second half has continued. Keane was forced into a fantastic save. It was heading to the top corner after Nuskin's shot from close range was denied by the Leicester City young goalkeeper. But it remains Leicester 1, Chelsea 3 with a minute to play of stoppage time.
1: Man United in control here then, 2-0 up. Let's get the latest odds from Betfair.
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1: And we welcome back Alex Boys to the show. Alex, half-time odds please for Man United 2, Liverpool 0.
30: Yeah, Ed, I was on earlier talking about that one-way traffic at the Vitality as Bournemouth led 2-0 against Palace at half-time. And I think you guys were debating, was it Palace or Fulham who turned in the worst first-half display of the weekend? Well, perhaps we'll have to put Liverpool top of that list now after a horror showing from Arne Slot's side. And Man United could be out of sight at half-time. And by the way, that 2-0 lead after 14 minutes is the earliest Man United have ever been 2-0 up against Liverpool in the Premier League. Looking at the half-time odds then on the sportsbook, Manchester United now short as 1-6 to finish the game with all 3 points. I think After that showing, you're asking yourself, by how many will the home side win rather than will they win? They haven't beaten Liverpool by more than one goal since 2015-16, which was the last time they completed the league double over their rivals. So can they come out and turn the screw? Betfair have boosted the price on the home side to win 3 or 4-0 at 7-2, if you can't decide between the two. To the away side, if you think they can only improve from here, and could one goal just make it a little bit nervous inside Old Trafford, you can back Liverpool to turn things around at 18-1, whilst to draw is 13-2. And I think you're in the territory of snapping your hand off if you're offered the draw from Liverpool's point of view following that 45 minutes. Very quickly on the Bet Builders aid at half time, it's hard to see where or who from a Liverpool goal would come from. So Bruce

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3: It's finished. Leicester City 1, Chelsea 3, and Chelsea have confirmed their place in the Women's Champions League next season. Leicester would have feared the worst. They were 3-0 down after 35 minutes. They did pull one back before half-time thanks to Shannon O'Brien, but it was pure domination from Chelsea as they had 24 shots in total, and it finishes Leicester 1, Chelsea 3 at King Power Stadium.
1: Thanks for that. Yeah, we keep you in touch with the WSL. Spurs beat London City 2-1 earlier. Man City on the brink of the title beat Liverpool by a goal to nil here. Old Trafford, Man United 2-0 up against Liverpool. And just to tell you how bad Liverpool have been, this is Liverpool, the champions, 4 touches in the opposition box. That's all they had in the first half. That's a proper away performance, inferior away performance. Now, the latest episode of How to Win the World Cup is now live. Host Matt Ford and Maisie Adams speak to Kevin De Bruyne's former personal chef, Johnny Marsh, about what it takes to fuel a World Cup player. And here in this little clip, Marsh reveals how a last-minute Christmas dinner with De Bruyne led to him becoming the personal chef to a number of Man City's leading players.
4: So who was your first high-profile client?
5: Kevin De Bruyne, it was.
6: Wow.
5: I kind of started.
4: How did that come about?
5: I was a head chef of a yacht, of a super yacht. And I came back and I said, you know what, I'm gonna take over the events world, having never done an event in my life. And then I would send about 100 emails a night for about 6 months. And the only person to ring me back was a lady called Claire Marsden at Man City. So she was the player liaison officer, so like the player care. And she literally rang me and said, I've got a player that needs a, is Christmas doing? The very first time I ever met Kevin was the day I cooked for him Christmas. Christmas Eve. I met his wife 3 weeks before and I cooked for 18 people that night. First or second of Jan, he sort of took me to one side and said, do you want to do this full time for us? And I was like, might as well.
1: It's really good. I've listened to the whole thing. In fact, all the episodes are really interesting. You'll learn something. This one, really interesting. Celebrity chef to Premier League stars, Johnny Marsh there. How to Win the World Cup, available now wherever you get your podcasts and on the TalkSport World Cup YouTube channel as well. Got to say, Matt Ford is such a funny guy. Man United 2, Liverpool 0. Reflect on this in a moment, but Rochdale have gone 2-0 up in their semi-final. That's how you respond to what must have been heartbreak last week against York City. They scored what they thought was the winner to take them up in the 95th and then conceded in the 100th minute. Devante Rodney actually won the National League playoffs with Salford 7 years ago, has got the second at Spotland. Rochdale 2, Scunthorpe 0, about an hour gone in that one. Winner takes on Boreham Woods in the Wembley final. I think I mentioned Boreham Wood won National League North playoffs last season. It was obviously National League South playoffs that they won. Let's talk about Man United leading 2-0 at half-time. Scott Minto and Perry Groves have... Perry's been watching Bournemouth, but has been hearing what we've been saying about Manchester United. And Scott Minto watching the game as well. Man United have been totally in control. Liverpool should be really worried about the stats from that performance, but also the eye tests, because they've not been very good at all. They haven't looked like champions.
7: Well, they haven't looked like champions all season, to be honest with you, have they? And, you know, there's a marathon chat there to be had, and they've just not been able to turn it around. But, you know, the bottom line is they've come into this game in decent form with 3 wins, but I don't think that the performances have been particularly great, and they must have known what they are up against. And I'm with sort of Mickey and what Perry is saying in terms of the way that the team selection, the way they're playing, who's playing where. Is it a 4-2-2-2? Is it, you know, Gakpo out left and Frimpong out right? Is Szoboszlai playing off Wirtz? Well, most of the time, yes, but not all of the time. And it just feels, I'm all for being fluid and not sort of like a set formation, but it's almost as if like everyone doesn't know what they're doing, and individually they're trying, but structurally, they're a million miles off from where they need to be. So it does look like Arne Slot is going to be in charge of Liverpool next season. I personally think he should be. I know a lot

0: A lot of Liverpool fans already would disagree with that. But I think it's a big summer for him coming up because a lot of money was spent. This is really Arne Slot's team and not Jurgen Klopp's team. And they've fallen a million miles from it, not just from today, but all season. And they've got lucky that Chelsea are in as much disarray as they are, because at the couple of weeks ago, it looked like it was between them and Chelsea as to who would finish sixth.
1: Yeah, actually, do you know what? I want to bring in Perry Groves on this, whether Arne Slot will be there next season. Every Liverpool fan, I was speaking to a Liverpool fan yesterday, said it's unwatchable, the football Slot wants to play. Florian Wirtz scored a great goal in the last win. I haven't seen him in this first half. I've had to check the team sheet to see if he's still playing. And he's not getting the best out of these brilliant players that cost a lot of money, clearly. And they're miles off where they were last season. And if we're saying, yeah, just getting in the Champions League is OK, I'm not sure that's correct, because they went out of cups with a bit of a whimper. I don't know, will he really be there next season? Do you think if they get a 4-0 here, for example, do you think the fans are going to stay quiet about it, Perry?
2: Do you know what? I think, Aidan, if he gets them into the Champions League positions, that is the prerequisite, isn't it? You mentioned last season, right? And everybody says it was Jurgen Klopp's team last season. Well, Jurgen Klopp didn't win the title the season before, did he, with that team? So Arne Slot did really well last season. He had a few little tweaks, didn't he? He made him a little bit more solid defensively, where he kept a couple of midfield players just a little bit deeper. And Mo Salah was getting them out of trouble even when they were poor in games, because he had a brilliant season. But I said about after they won the first five, didn't they? So everybody's like, but they weren't really convincing. And I said after about 10 games, they'd lost their edge. They'd lost that little bit of hunger where they're going through the motions, but not really tracking back, not really defending, not really putting your bodies on the line. I've just seen the two goals. The first one, Mickey's absolutely right with McAllister. Like, he turns his back, it comes off his bum, doesn't it, in a deflection. But I've seen the second one, and your favourite player, Bruno Fernandes, he's at the far post, and he wins the header over Robertson, who is an experienced left-back. And you know full well, when the ball's dropping out of the air, if you can't win it, you make sure that you back in two rivers on the far post, and you make sure they don't get a clear header, which Fernandes did, back across. So that just comes down to over my dead body. I'm going to do everything I can to stop my opponent from scoring or creating a goal. And I'm just watching Liverpool there, and I think they're going for the motions. I'm watching Virgil van Dijk. He just looks like he's jogging. He's not the same player. I think he's lost that half a yard to a yard. So I think Arne Slot will probably have just enough in the bank, because obviously winning the title, and if he gets them into Champions League, but he's going to be under a lot of pressure at the beginning of next season, because Liverpool historically aren't a club that hires and fires managers, are they? So I think that he's probably just got enough. But what you said there, Aid, is a big thing. If the fans turn, and they turn at Anfield before the end of the season, then the pressure will be ramped up tenfold, because you know the owners, they listen to what, you know, the fans are in the stadium, and then they'll make decisions so they don't get any stick or any pressure themselves. So I think he'll just about cling on.
1: Right, I actually think this second half, Scott Minto, this will decide whether Arne Slot's there next season or not. I genuinely think that. This is the most important 45 minutes determining his future. And I understand this getting them into the Champions League thing. A quarter of the Premier League getting to the Champions League next season. I don't think it's that big an achievement next year. And if Villa win the Europa League and finish fifth, sixth place gets in. Brentford, Brighton, Bournemouth have a chance of getting in the Champions League. So please don't tell me Arne Slot taking Liverpool into the Champions League is a massive achievement. And even if you think it is, do you still want Arne Slot managing Liverpool when they're trying to win the Champions League and the Premier League next season? Has he shown anything this season to say, yeah, I am the man to take them forward and to get back to being at the top domestically and in Europe? I think the Liverpool fans have virtually turned. And Scott, I think this second half coming up, Liverpool players are back out already, well before the Man United players, by the way. I think this is the defining 45 for Arne Slot's future.
0: Well, we'll wait and see, Aidan. I'm not saying you're wrong. I perhaps wouldn't put it down to 45 minutes, and I don't think anyone can say it'd be a massive achievement just to finish in the top five. I couldn't agree with you more there. I think behind the scenes, the hierarchy need to talk to him, because, you know, this season, yes, you can throw so much at him. But last season, you can't forget what's happened over the last two seasons, really. You have to put it over the two seasons. But what I would, if I were the hierarchy of Liverpool, I'd sit him down and say to him, right, what's the problem? What are you going to do about it? look at me in the eyes, do you know what you need to do? And if it looks like he doesn't know what he needs to do, or he's just bluffing, and I'm not saying he would be, then maybe a change is there. Now, you can say about change, and I agree with you, and I've heard Danny Murphy say on several occasions, actually, and I always listen to him, as a lot of Liverpool fans, a high majority of Liverpool fans, who he's lost them. And if that's the case, then it only needs a bad run, and suddenly things will turn, and then he will go. But I just feel that he deserves, if he is positive enough behind the scenes, know what's going wrong, they believe they can get it right with recruitment and the players they've already got, then I think he deserves another chance.
1: The second half has just kicked off. We have had a change here, but it's not what you might have been expecting, Mickey Gray.
3: No, I was expecting changes from Liverpool, Adrian, but it is Ahmad who's come on at half-time for Benjamin Sesko. That's the only change. Man United 2, Liverpool 0.
1: Oh, Man United had a chance in the first few seconds of the second half. I mean, they've won a corner. That's extraordinary. Boimer is virtually clean through. Yeah, it's good defending in the end, but what's 10 seconds into the second half?
3: Just a long route ball, wasn't it? Brian Aboumo wanting it more than Liverpool defenders. Scrappy again. If he gets his shot away early with his first touch, he does get a chance.
1: So was that Virgil van Dijk?
3: Yeah.
1: I mean, the ball has travelled miles. He has seen the flight of the ball all the way up to pitch, and he's headed it onto Aboumo. What on earth has happened to Virgil van Dijk? And the corner just been headed wide by Harry Maguire. I'm absolutely astonished of what I've seen in the first 45 seconds of the second half. It's like, honestly, I sent him out and say, go and lose by as many goals as possible. Liverpool have been absolutely rubbish. Right, we're going to keep you updated from here, second half. And we'll look back on yesterday's final day of the EFL season. That's next on TalkSport.
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0: It's frothy football, man. Mm. 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
1: We've had a goal here at Old Trafford. Game on, Mickey Gray.
2: Manchester United 2, Liverpool 1. And it's come from Dominic Szoboszlai. Man United playing out from the back. They get the ball on the halfway line. And it's Ahmad just came onto the pitch. Tries to play a square ball. And Szoboszlai picks it off. It looks like he's going to shoot with his right foot. Chops it onto his left foot. And just slots the ball down the side of Lammens. Game on now. Man United 2, Liverpool 1.
1: And this came after Mbeumo had a chance seconds into the second half. Maguire had a chance seconds into the second half. Those chances spurned. Ahmad mistake. And Liverpool get back into it. Scott Minto, they've got to make the most of... It's a big error from Ahmad because there's so many players committed forward for United.
3: Yeah, and do you know what? Although I wasn't 100% with you on saying about the 45 minutes, you know, if that had been 4-0, 5-0 come the end of the game, then maybe I'd have been persuaded to come where you were thinking. But you're right, two chances for United, and that's come from absolutely nowhere. And I'm not sure if it was Ahmad's first touch since he came on, and he came inside as a really poor pass. But well done to Dominic Szoboszlai. By the way, when you talk about Bruno Fernandes and player of the year and being in a team that has struggled, what about Szoboszlai? What a season he has. I mean, he's carried Liverpool at times and he received the ball. He wasn't sprinting straight away. He was looking to the left, looking to the right, seeing how it was developed. Well done, Cody Gakpo, the way he was taking players away. And then suddenly, he's almost like a one-on-one with Harry Maguire. He's come inside onto his left foot, as Mickey said. He's had the shot, just gone through Diogo Dalot's legs, giving Lemons no chance whatsoever. But I'll tell you what, there's no way Liverpool should be in this game. They are right back in this game.
1: Perry Grimes, I know you've seen the goal as well. It is terrific from Szoboszlai. So confident when he picks up the ball.
15: Do you know what it is? It's his 13th goal of the season. But as he's running, he's scanning everywhere. He's scanning his different options. As Scott said there, Gakpo does a really good run down the left-hand side. Ahmad is right, ridiculous ball. Actually, we said about the Bournemouth players always looking forward. He should be looking to play forward. He gives the ball away. But Harry Maguire's got to do better because he sort of tries to engage Szoboszlai and he gets spun round completely. So he should be showing him to Szoboszlai's right. He doesn't. He gets spun and then he goes to his left. And then he's got a really, really cool finish. So it's just a player who's full of confidence. I say, brilliant finish, gives Le Mans absolutely no chance. And that's why we love football, aid, because Liverpool weren't in it in the first half, nowhere near on it. They get back to 2-1, and then the atmosphere changed in the stadium. And all of a sudden, Liverpool found the extra sort of half a yard.
1: Yeah, they're looking really comfortable in possession at this moment in time. That next goal at 2-0 was crucial. Liverpool got it thanks to Ahmad's mistake and Szoboszlai's clever run and finish. Let's have a look back at the EFL season yesterday. Ipswich promoted it, started with Ipswich in second spot, stayed second, always going to be second. They were two up inside 10 minutes. That was never a problem for them. In terms of the playoff position, there was one place left. And all three sides who could take that final place were in it at one point or other in the afternoon. It started with Wrexham, then Derby, then Wrexham, then Derby. Half-time, it was Derby in the playoffs. Hull and Wrexham missing out. Oh, and Man United have just hit the post, but the flag goes up anyway. Derby went behind. Moments later, Hull went in front against Norwich. So Hull took six for the first time on the day, halfway through the second half. And that is how it stayed. Hull in the playoffs. League One, there was a playoff place to sort out. Stevenage took it, but with a goal that I'm not sure everybody's convinced was over the line. Certainly Luton weren't happy about it, but Luton's penalty maybe should have been retaken because of a double kick on it. So you've got to take with the rough with the smooth, even on the last day of the season. Down at the bottom, Exeter were relegated. Now, it meant that Leighton Orient were safe. They drew 2-2 with Burton and avoided relegation, Leighton Orient. But boss Richie Wellens spoke afterwards. Get a load of this. He spoke afterwards to our reporter, Ben Jacobs.
16: The last 15 minutes were a disgrace. Pass it around the back. We didn't want to win the game because we knew that the other game... in football, you never know. Exeter can score two goals in a minute. But the fact that we're passing around the back, not going for it, kind of sums the group up. And I've come out a couple of times and had a go at our supporters in the past. I'm going to apologise from now on. I'm going to tell you the reason why I've done it. And when our supporters give them criticism, I try and take the criticism off them, so then it comes at me, okay? So I come out and say, you know, the atmosphere wasn't great, okay? Then the supporters come at me to try and take it away from the players. then week in, week out, especially the last 6-7 weeks, we get served up with rubbish. And I don't feel that my protection of them are ruined, going on the verge of ruining a relationship with a group of supporters I've got an unbelievable relationship with, is worth it. We had relegation written all over. We've had to wait for somebody else to get a result for us. We concede from another set play because we lack leadership. We concede numerous goals just before half time. We concede numerous goals after 85. We've probably lost 20 points after 85 minutes, probably 80, and then conceding goals at half time. So I told them, the fact that they want to celebrate and walk around, I'd clap the fans because they've earned it. They've paid the money all season to come and watch us home and away, and they deserve to be clapped. But then don't be celebrating with your family. Get off the pitch. It's been an embarrassing season. Too many players have waited 10 months of their career, wasted my time. I've had 1 year of my managing career that I've wasted on them players, wasted. And then we've wasted the supporters. We've not given them enough days to turn up to. Not enough days, not enough good days. And we can play poorly, but run, fight, be more intent.
1: Oh. We've just had the equaliser in extraordinary circumstances here at Old Trafford. Manchester United have let Liverpool back in. This is a shocker, Mickey Gray.
2: Well, it's Manchester United 2, Liverpool 2. And Cody Gakpo is the man who's put the ball in the back of United's net. It's Senny Lammens trying to play out from the back. He plays it into McAllister, who plays a short little pass. Then it's played into Gakpo, who just pops the ball into the back of the net. What a turnaround in a game of football. So dominant, Manchester United, but they have looked so shaky since Liverpool got their first goal. Well, now they've got the equaliser. The cameras pan on Senny Lammens now, and rightly so. What a huge error. Manchester United 2, Liverpool 2.
1: Oh, my goodness. Scott Minto, talk me through that. That is utterly ridiculous.
3: Do you know what, Aid? If this was an under-10s game in the Sunday League, you'd be thinking, what are you doing?
15: Yeah, mate.
3: Honestly, this was... I mean, Senny Lammens, I think, has been probably United's second-best player this season. I think the fact that we're not talking about goalkeepers for Manchester United shows how good a season he is. But with respect, and as to a lot of coaches out there, this is why goalkeepers are goalkeepers. And I don't mean that disrespectfully. They're not great with their feet. And to be asking them to play like number 10s, where even number 10s don't have play like that in the six-yard box, I think it's just so hard. Brilliant defending, brilliant attacking and without the ball and pressing from Liverpool, but just get rid of it. And from where we're talking about at half-time with Manchester United 2-0 up, absolutely coasting, could be 4 or 5, and maybe even Arne Slot's job gone. Now, suddenly, Liverpool feel like they can go on and win this game, and it's all because of a horrendous error.
1: Perry Groves, a brilliant tackle from Maguire in the middle of the park as Liverpool threatened to break in. But Perry Groves, it's an extraordinary error. Both goals, extraordinary errors from Man United. And I don't think I've seen a side grow from such a low point to looking so confident in such a short space of time as I've seen this Liverpool side do in the last 10 minutes or so here at Old Trafford.
15: Do you know what? That's lamentable, because when you're looking at the goalkeeper, Abe, right? And Scott's right. In modern day goalkeeping, he's back. But you've got to have game intelligence and game management, because when you're looking at it, Liverpool on the high press, you've got McAllister, Szoboszlai, and Gakpo virtually on their starting blocks, as if they're in a 100-meter race, because they know he's going to play out. Then he plays the wrong pass. I think it's Casemiro who tries to get it into. McAllister then nicks it. So Szoboszlai does brilliantly, by the way, because again, he's awareness, he's got his back to goal. Normally you'd think, right, I'll get turned on 1v1 the goalkeeper, and he just lays it off to his right hand side because he's facing his own goal, and it's a tap into an empty net for Gakpo. But that comes down to goalkeepers not reading the situation and taking responsibility and saying, actually, they've got a little bit wind in their sails, they're on the front foot, I'm going to go long. Just really, really poor game management and awareness of what's going on around you.
1: Amazing, truly amazing. United in control, two errors, it's 2-2. Man United 2, Liverpool 2. Just coming up to the hour mark, Kirkez coming on for Robertson. Kirkez had a little niggly injury, that's why he didn't start, but he's just come on for Andy Robertson. at left back. There's goals elsewhere, by the way. Barcelona's women are now 4-1 up against Bayern Munich. That's 5-2 on aggregate. A second for Alexia Putellas. And Yua Peyo has got the other one. And she's now level with Alessia Russo, top of the Women's Champions League scorers' charts. Needs one more to take over. 9 apiece they've got. And what about this? 81 minutes. Declan Howe scores for Scunthorpe. Rochdale 2, Scunthorpe United 1 in that National League playoff semi-final. Rochdale trying to hold on. Where have we heard that before in this National League season? Extraordinary. We'll bring you the full time from that very shortly. And we'll also react to that extraordinary Richie Wellens interview that we heard a moment ago as well. But here at Old Trafford, Manchester United were in control. And now it's level. It's Game Day Live on TalkSport with Sky Sports. Don't forget that with Now, you can stream all the Sky Sports action flexibly, like Man United Liverpool, live right now. 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
1: 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This Sunday, Premier League earlier, Bournemouth beat Crystal Palace 3-0. It's Man United 2, Liverpool 2, here at Old Trafford. 63 minutes gone, United were 2 up and cruising. Aston Villa Spurs at 7 is live and exclusive and only here on TalkSport. In the Scottish Premiership, Celtic won 2-1 at Hibs. In the National League playoff semi-finals, Boreham Wood won 2-1 after extra time at Carlisle. They're through to the Wembley final. It's Rochdale 2, Scunthorpe 1, closing stages at Spotland. Manchester City 1, Liverpool 0 in the WSL takes City close to the title. And Tottenham beat London City by 2-1. Leicester 1, Chelsea 3 secures Chelsea in the Champions League next season. Women's Champions League semi-final second leg, Barcelona lead Bayern Munich 4-1, 5-2 on aggregate. They're going through to meet Lyon in the final. And in Super League, Hull 4, Toulouse 12 at full time. That was live on TalkSport 2. Champions Cup semi-final, Bordeaux, Bath. Bordeaux leading 31-19. And Challenge Cup semi-final, Montpellier 18, Dragons 12 in the Cadillac Championship Golf. Cameron Young remains in control, holding a commanding five-shot lead as the final round is just getting underway. Let's talk about that Richie Wellens interview that our reporter Ben Jacobs did afterwards. Let's actually hear the end of that clip from Richie Wellens again. Let's take a listen.
16: Too many players have wasted 10 months of their career, wasted my time. I've had 1 year of my managing career that I've wasted on them players, wasted. And then they've wasted the supporters. We've not given them enough days to turn up to, not enough days, not enough good days. And we can play poorly, but run, fight, be more intent.
1: Scott Minto, as an ex-professional footballer yourself, Richie Wellens, is he right post-season to have a go at his players?
3: Look, when you think about, obviously, they're only 90 minutes away from being promoted last season, and I understand the high standards he clearly has, and he's livid with how the season's gone, especially the last few weeks. Look, he's either getting rid of half a dozen, maybe even a dozen players, or he's handing in his notice. But I don't see how he can look the players in the eye in the first day of pre-season and say, lads, are we ready for this? I mean, I'm sure their agents would have been contacted too, so maybe a lot of them, if they're still there, is because the club can't get rid of them. Or, as I say, he's not around. I mean, it's one thing to come out and say that's not good enough and we apologise to the fans, but... And I hate the phrase, Aid, I hate the phrase, the manager's lost the players. But my goodness me, he has come out and been so outspoken, and I think if he calms down, he may not admit it publicly, but he'll regret that, because I don't see where he's got to go. Unless the club's willing to get rid of maybe up to a dozen players, I don't see how he can manage those players next season.
1: Do you know what? I'm gonna say something here. I've been thinking, he had a go at his players a little while ago. He's done it a few times this season. He actually did it after the opening day defeat at Huddersfield. So he's like, he's basically tried to motivate them by having a go at them, and it clearly hasn't worked, although they have stayed up. Remember, the ex-Orient manager John Sitton did a half-time rant with the famous phrase, bring your dinner. This from Richie Wellens, he's sending exactly the same message to his players. What he's basically saying to them is, you're not serious enough, you don't care enough, you have to be far more professional and do it game in, game out, day in, day out, if you're to make it as a professional footballer and get the most out of your ability. That's what he's saying. And Perry Groves, I actually applaud that from a manager. If the players aren't giving it, why wouldn't a manager call it out? He's got to let the fans know exactly what's going on, surely.
15: Do you know, I was a bit disappointed today and he didn't say bring your dinners. That's what I was worried. I was like, come on, Richie, yeah, let's go for it properly. Do you know what? It's the other way around. I think the players have lost the manager, because that's, I don't think, Scott said he thinks that's emotional. I don't think that is. I think that that's premeditated. I think he's looked at it and through the whole season where it's been building up, and he's thought, right, I'm going to say it as it is. And if I was the players there, I wouldn't be looking at that retain list where it goes up on the wall in the old days, where you think, oh, one of them will be there next season. But if I was a player and I heard that, I'd be going and seeing him tomorrow morning. Because if I'm a player, I'd be offended that he might be alluding it was me. And if I've put everything I've been, have, should have done that season, then I'd be going to have my words with him saying, are you meaning me in this? Because if you do, you're bang out of order. So I don't think a lot of the players are going to be brave enough to go and see him, because he's probably right. And Orient fans would tell you he's probably right. And Scott's, what he's saying there, there's going to be a massive, it's one of two things, isn't it? A massive overall players, they go, or Richie Wellens goes. That's what's going to happen.
1: I make you right on that. And I look at another side that stayed up just, that's my side, Peterborough. The manager hasn't come out and said anything like that about the players. In fact, he said he loves the group. We all dislike them intensely, let me tell you, the fans.
15: Well,
1: we do. Because they've been, most of them have been so useless. There's one or two, Harry Leonard's been very good up front. One or two of the youngsters need better coaching and leadership from above. But most of them have been absolutely useless. And I'm all for calling it out, to be honest with you. But the manager knows there's not going to be a massive overhaul in the summer. Financially, I don't think that's going to happen. And the manager knows he wants to stay there and do something. So he's got to keep the players on side. With Richie Wellens, I think this is a turning point for Orient. And it is. I think Perry's spot on, Scott. That it's either there has to be a massive overhaul, or Richie Wellens, he has to go.
3: Yeah, and that's what I said as well. Half a dozen or a dozen players have to go, or he's handing in his notice. And look, I think we all think, the three of us, that, and I'm sure I can count Mickey in there as well, the modern day player, you're apparently not allowed to have a go at them. And that's wrong. And there should be some calling out. But you need to think, for every action, there's a reaction. And what are the repercussions of what he's saying? And it's all very well him saying it, and he may well be absolutely spot on. I've no doubt he is. And I see him as the manager of a club going for, you know, a playoffs or promotion, than just trying to avoid relegation. And clearly he does as well, and rightly so. But in terms of the finance side of it, the math side of it, it's all very well saying that, but now you have to, there has to be a massive turnover. And if it's not the players, it has to be him. And that's not an easy thing to do. And you need the hierarchy, the owners, the presidents, the chairman, to say, do you know what? We're behind you on this. We're going to pay people up. Because it's not easy to get rid of people on 1 or 2 year contracts if they've still got that left. So I'm fascinated to see how the summer will go. I'll definitely be keeping one eye on that.
1: Yeah, I love the fact he's been forthright with it. Richie Wellens, let's see what happens. It's a big one. Elsewhere in the EFL yesterday, we mentioned Bromley won the title. I was at Crewe Cambridge yesterday. Terrible game of football. Cambridge a little bit lucky to go up, because Salford's also had a 0-0 draw. Had they won, they would have gone up instead of Cambridge, and Salford were denied one of the clearest penalties you will ever see. And I would love to talk to the referee and say, what exactly did you see in that incident? Because a Crawley defender has absolutely wiped out the Salford man. I can't get my head around it. But it's finished 0-0, and Salford go through the playoffs. Crawley survived as well. Barrow and Harrogate relegated back to the National League. Both promoted in the COVID season. Neither have been above League 2 level. Neither have made the playoffs in their 6 seasons in the EFL. Harrogate haven't even finished in the top half. So, please, everybody who tells me that all these National League clubs would be brilliant in the EFL, please just do me a favour and do your research. Pernille Harder score for Bayern Munich. They are now 4-2 down. Bayern are going to be heading to the final. They are 5-3 up on aggregate. Great opportunity for Manchester United. Mickey Gray.
2: Yeah, 71 on the clock. Still Manchester United 2, Liverpool 2. And it's Bruno Fernandes wins the free kick, whips it into the 18-yard area. And the man you want on the end of it, Casemiro, free header. But he heads it straight at Freddie Woman in that Liverpool goal. It's game on now, but United need to get a goal. Manchester United 2, Liverpool 2.
1: It is 2 apiece, United on the attack. Perry Groves, thank you very much for your contribution today, sir.
10: Pleasure's all mine, Aid. I'm just going to go and make sure that the Palace players don't do anything silly on the team coach when they're going. They're not going to post any tweets or anything, do you know what I mean?
1: And don't be doing any Jokeres celebrations either. You're meant to be neutral. No, you're not. Perry, safe trip back. Thank you very much. It's 2-2 here. It's Game Day Live on TalkSport with Enterprise Rent-A-Car here for it. 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There's less than 20 of the 90 left here. 2 apiece, Man United, Liverpool. What a game. Next, we'll be hearing from the managers after Bournemouth beat Palace 3-0 earlier.
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1: 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Are we going to have a winner here at Old Trafford? Mickey Gray.
2: 76 on the clock. Manchester United 2, Liverpool 2. Both sides still looking for that all-important winning goal. The game is very open. Chance after chance. Manchester United 2, Liverpool 2.
1: Earlier in the Premier League, Bournemouth beat Crystal Palace 3-0. Andoni Iriola found it quite easy to identify his opponent's tactics.
23: I think their plan was kind of stay in the game. Then they had good subs in the second half, and probably we started strong. I don't think we gave them the opportunity, no, to continue their plan, and I think we've been very consistent and very focused on the game, yes.
1: And at 7 p.m. we're bringing you live and exclusive commentary of Aston Villa against Tottenham Hotspur. I'm sitting in for him today, Sam Matchface.
24: Well, Tottenham have to try and capitalise on West Ham's mishap at Brentford, but they have to do it without 11 senior players. However, they are facing a Villa side in between two European semi-finals and whose form have suffered a little bit of a hit. Back-to-back defeats for Unai Emery's team. It feels like an opportunity for Spurs, but we've said that before. Live at 7, it's Aston Villa against Tottenham.
1: Is this the winner here at Old Trafford, Mickey Gray?
2: Manchester United 3, Liverpool 2, and it came from Kobbie Mainoo. United worked the ball well down the left-hand side. Luke Shaw cross to the far post, and Ahmad nods the ball back towards the edge of the 18-yard area. Kobbie Mainoo gets there first, keeps it low, and fires it into the bottom corner. Manchester United 3, Liverpool 2.
1: That's how you celebrate a new contract. 5-year deal for Kobbie Mainoo this week. Surely he's on his way to the World Cup. Michael Carrick saying Kobbie epitomises this club. What a finish from the youngster. He is Man United through and through. Kobbie Mainoo with the goal to make it 3-2 to Man United, restoring their lead. Scott Minto, brilliant finish from the midfielder.
3: Brilliant, right place, right time. Really poor clearance from McAllister there. And so Szoboszlai tries to come in. He knows how dangerous the situation is, but Kobbie Mainoo gets in there first. In fact, if that had gone in, it probably would have been a foul anyway, right on the edge of the box, the way that Szoboszlai dived in. But he knew how dangerous that situation was. But Kobbie Mainoo, fair play to him. I mean, he was certainly not the teacher's pet under Ruben Amorim, but he's come in under Mickey Carrick, and he's been absolutely superb. He does score important goals, and this could be almost right up there if it ends up being the winner.
1: How did Ruben Amorim think that this kid was not worthy of playing for Manchester United? Absolutely extraordinary. Great spot from Scott there about Szoboszlai, who should have been yellow carded. Absolutely lunges wildly in on Mainoo after he struck the goal to put Manchester United 3-2 up. Somehow, I think he's got away without a yellow card for that. Absolutely extraordinary. Manchester United leading 3-2. Let's take a look at the latest odds, all thanks to Betfair.
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1: So it's currently Man United 3, Liverpool 2, United 2-9 to go on to win. The draw 4-1, Liverpool 25-1. 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
1: And just to let you know that Rochdale have won their National League playoff semi-final. They've beaten Scunthorpe by 2-1. They take their place in the Wembley playoff final next Sunday. Boreham Wood will be their opponents. Can Boreham Wood make it 2 playoff victories in a row? They won the National League South playoffs last season, and they won that from a way back as well. They finished second last season and won it. They finished fourth this season, and they've got into the playoff final, seeing off Robbie Savage's Forest Green Rovers and then Carlisle away today. Rochdale, who of course finished second, will be their opponents in the final next Sunday at Wembley. Manchester United going through. They want a penalty. They are not going to get a penalty. And Mickey Gray, what they should have had was a goal.
2: Yeah, they should have done it. It was the wrong pass. Mateusz Cunha does really well. He tries to play in Patrick Dorgu, who then tries to chop the ball onto his right foot instead of taking the shot on first time with his left foot. Big opportunity. It's not a penalty. It's Curtis Jones who makes the challenge on Dorgu in the left hand side of the 18 yard area, but that was a huge chance. 4v2 I think it was at the end when Cunha tried to play that ball through, but that was a big chance for Manchester United to add to the lead.
1: Bruno Fernandes gets booked. He went lunging in on Dominic Szoboszlai. It wasn't a penalty. You're absolutely bang on, Bruno, actually. And listen, I know I've said what I've said about Bruno, but he has been brilliant, but it's a terrible foul from him. No need for it at all. He's been waving his arms about at 2-2. He just needs to do what the captain should be doing and calm right down.
2: Yeah, he certainly does. I mean, we're just seeing another look at that break. It's 4v2 in Man United's favour. It is. Cunha just plays the wrong pass, but Bruno's got to be careful. He left the ground as well, and he did catch the ankle of Szoboszlai. And now it's Liverpool on the break. This game is so open. I don't think the scoring's finished, Adrian. Manchester United 3, Liverpool 2. And as I spit off, wow, what an opportunity. I think it's young Riungamoa who chops in on that left-hand side onto his favoured right foot. Few little step-overs, and he curls one towards the far post, and it misses by inches. My goodness, what a game we've got in our hands now.
1: Wow, I'm not kidding you. Riungamoa did that at Newcastle, deep in injury time, to win a game for Liverpool earlier this season. Do you not realise you cannot show him onto his right foot when he cuts inside? When even I know that.
2: Yeah.
1: And I'm not a Premier League player. And they've just, Dallow's just allowed him to do it.
2: It's amazing how many times you see it, isn't it? When you see coaches, or you speak to coaches, or even players, you say, show him onto his weaker foot. It's difficult to do at times, Adrian, sometimes, when you've got as much talent as Ungamoa's got. But he's got so much time. He just tries to curl it. Use Harry Maguire as kind of a mannequin and curl it around him, and it doesn't miss by far.
1: Yeah, that's right. Used him as a marker. Absolutely spot on. Let's get a quick word with Scott Minto on that Bruno Fernandes challenge. The Liverpool players, Scott, wanted Bruno red carded. Of course they did. But, it was a definite yellow, wasn't it?
3: Yeah, I mean, it was a foul, and obviously the adrenaline rush of going ahead and then maybe even nearly getting a fourth. He didn't need to make the tackle in the first place. He just should have stood up. But, not a red for me. I mean, he catches the Szoboszlai slightly, but, nowhere near a red.
1: So, Bruno Fernandes, yellow carded. Oh, he does a Rabona and gives the ball away. Let's get some reaction from the managers. Bournemouth beat Palace by 3-0 earlier today. TalkSport's Alfie Reynolds spoke to the Cherries boss Andoni Iraola, who was so unsurprisingly very pleased with his side's display.
23: Yes, I think we dominated again since the beginning. I think it was key, to score first, to score early, because I suppose for Palace it's difficult. They are coming from a massive effort Thursday. After you travel, you play away a game, so I think their plan was kind of stay in the game, then and they had good subs in the second half and probably take it then, but we started strong. I don't think we gave them the opportunity to continue their plan, and I think we've been very consistent and very focused all the game, yes.
9: 3 games away from potentially securing this club European football, are you able to enjoy that, enjoy the moment you're in?
23: The problem is we are in a good place. We see it like difficult because we know what we have remaining and we will have to do something special to get it. I think we arrive well prepared. We are showing last games where the team is enjoying, even if it's like there is tension, there is pressure, but we are enjoying, no? And I hope we finish the season, whatever it, however it finishes, in a sense, in the same way of enjoying what we are doing, don't change in our way of play, and I'm sure the players will push for it.
9: And just finally, I wanted to ask you about Rayan, who scored the third goal today. In losing a player of Antoine Semenyo's quality midway through the season, to have someone like him, how well has he stepped into those shoes?
23: I think it has been a great signing, definitely, for us. No? He is also a threat in one-against-one situations. He's a good finisher. He is also adapting not to play. And the other day he played left. Normally he plays more on the right, against back fives, against back fours. He's on a run of learning everything. But I think he's even physically, no? At the beginning when he arrived, he would play maybe 50, 60 minutes or more. And now you can see that it's getting better and better.
1: Cody Gakpo has just been booked for a foul on Casemiro. Still 3-2 to Man United. Andoni Iriola, very, very happy with the 3-0 win. Tough afternoon for Crystal Palace. Despite the result, Oliver Glasner saw an improvement after his half-time team talk.
10: I'm fine with the second half. Second half was better. I have seen two teams more or less on the same standard. First half, no, we're not ready for this game today, but the players wanted, but it didn't work.
9: So Oliver, I was just going to ask, you've got a relatively small squad. Just how difficult is it to balance across two competitions at this stage of the season?
10: Squad relative small. It's we've just right now some injuries, or they don't really help. Yeah, of course, Edin Keita is out for the entire 2026. That's, of course, he's a player we are usually counting on him. It's now Will Hughes is ill. Bonasouza has some issues. Evan Guizan injured. So, you know, this just happens when you play, I don't know, 53 games right now. Yeah, that's the price you have to pay for European football, especially if you are in the competition right until the end. I think we've now played already 17 games, 15 games. Since it's almost half a Premier League season, yeah. And yeah, it is. I think that the size should be enough. It's just right now we have too many injuries and long-term injuries. We hope that Jack de Kray could come back, and he's out for the whole season. These are a few things, and again, it's now at the end of the season. It's to prioritize. We have to, yeah, that's what we will do.
1: Oliver Glasner there. And listen, I still believe Palace fans, and you can prove me wrong if you want, we'll be taking calls after the United-Liverpool game, and you can book your calls now, 03717223344, we'll call you back. But I don't think Palace fans are bothered at all about that. They just want to get to a European final and win the thing, and that's season complete. And it's a little bit of redemption. I'm not sure he needs it after winning the FA Cup, Oliver Glasner. He's already created history there, but the relationship broke off, didn't it, mid-season? And I think the Palace fans are just bothered about Europe. They're not going down, so they're not bothered about looking below them. And, yeah, they'd rather win than lose, but it ain't that big a deal to them. Maybe I'm wrong. If you want to call in, 03717 223344. Man United still in front here at Old Trafford. Mickey Gray.
2: Yeah, where there's 2 minutes of the 90 to go. Manchester United 3, Liverpool 2. United are just hanging on at the moment. They're playing long balls through. There have been quite a few changes in the game. Patrick Dorgo and Joshua Xerxes just came onto the pitch, nearly got on the end of a looping ball over Liverpool's back line. But Liverpool have made some strange substitutions. Canate's come off. Gravenberch has gone into the back four. They brought on Chiesa, obviously trying to chase and get something out of the game. But They are really, really trying now. I can't see where the goal's going to come from, Adrian. Man United 3, Liverpool 2.
1: And Rio Engamoa is making a difference. They're feeding the ball at every opportunity. I'm still struggling to see why he didn't start. Very quick and on Bruno Fernandes, who went wild at the referee a moment ago.
2: Yeah, he got blocked off when I was waiting for the referee to blow his whistle. But because the ball wasn't there, the referee just waved play on. But he did go absolutely crazy.
1: He did, went wild at him. He was obstructed by the ref. It was a definite indirect free kick, but ref just waved play on. And also he didn't book Bruno for going wild at him, which is good because that would have been a second yellow for Bruno Fernandes. Man United leading 3-2, full-time next on TalkSport.
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1: It's game day live on TalkSport. I'm Adrian Durham. Across the sporting world today, Bournemouth beat Palace 3-0. Manchester United 3, Liverpool 2. We're halfway through 5 minutes of added time here at Old Trafford. Villa Spurs at 7. Live and exclusive commentary coming up only on TalkSport. In the Premiership today, Celtic are behind Hearts at the top of the table, only on goal difference after they won 2-1 at Hibs. Second half winner from Kelechi Iheanacho just after he come on. National League playoff final will be between Rochdale, who beat Scunthorpe 2-1, and Boreham Wood, who won 2-1 away at Carlisle United after extra time. In the WSL, Man City closing in on the title. They needed an injury time winner, though, against Liverpool at the Joy Stadium. Spurs beat London City 2-1. Leicester lost 3-1 at home to Chelsea, who secure Champions League football. And Women's Champions League semi-final, second leg. Barcelona are going to go through to meet Lyon in the final. 4-2 up in added time at the end of the game. 5-3 on aggregate. We're waiting for full time in that one. In the Super League, hole 4, to lose 12 is a shocking result, really. Rugby Union Champions Cup semi-final, Bordeaux 38, Bath 26 full-time. Challenge Cup semi-final, Montpellier 18, Dragons 12 full-time. And in golf, the Cadillac Championship USPGA Tour, Cameron Young leads by 5 shots on 15 under through 2 holes of his final round, with the action live on TalkSport 2. Right, we are deep in added time here at Old Trafford. Man United on the brink of winning.

0: One for Bruno Fernandes, but he was complaining to the referee, Darren England, and he never stopped for about 2.5 minutes. As the game was going on, you can hear his name being chanted now. It looks like he's going to be the winning captain of the game today. Still going on at the referee, but Manchester United look like they're going to seal all 3 points. It didn't look that way in the second half, but it's certainly looking that way now.
1: Well, I've got to say, you're right about Bruno Fernandes. I was amazed at what I saw. Liverpool were on the attack. He was still lying there, and then arms stretched out, not running back. When he got back into his own half, he was still walking. And I mean, he was then having a go at the referee, walked over to the referee while Liverpool were attacking to have a go at him. He's not going to get the free kick. He's not going to send it back and give Man United the free kick on the edge of the box or a penalty. Man United on the attack, Mickey Gray!
0: Oh, and it's Diogo Dalot with an opportunity, a quick counter-attack from Manchester United from a throw-in. Joshua Zirkzee plays the ball over to the right-hand side to Ahmad, who then plays in Dalot. And he's free as a bird to get his shot away, but he kind of scuffs it. It's a panic strike. And that is it. That is the full-time whistle, and it's finished. Manchester United 3, Liverpool 2. A Kobbie Mainoo strike seals all 3 points for the Red Devils after a dominant first-half performance from Michael Carrick-Mainoo, who went in at the break 2-0 to the good with goals from Cunha and Sesko. It was one-way traffic in the first half. United looked comfortable, but two absolute howlers from United and an early strike from Szoboszlai after Ahmad gave the ball away, gave Liverpool a lifeline, which they capitalised on. The equaliser coming after Senne Lammers tried to play out from the back. He played the ball into McAllister, then to Szoboszlai, who played in Gakpo, who slotted the ball into an open net. But it was United who take all 3 points and secure Champions League football next season. A man of the match performance from Kobbie Mainoo after he signed his new contract and sealed it with the winner. Finished here at Old Trafford. Manchester United 3, Liverpool 2.
1: Manchester United then in the Champions League, as Mickey says. The last time they played Champions League football, Onana was in goal. Antony and Garnacho were on the wings. Things have changed. And Manchester United did their best to throw this one away. They were totally in control. And then they made a blunder and another blunder, and Liverpool were level. But Kobbie Mainoo celebrated his new contract with the winning strike. Man United get the 3 points. Arne Slot goes over to the Liverpool fans, a lot of whom have left already, applauds them. Some of the Liverpool players go over as well, but they have not played well today. 3-2 flatters Liverpool this afternoon. Manchester United deserve the win. We're going to get your reaction to it. You can give us a call, 03717 22 33 44. And the question needs to be asked about Arne Slot. Does he stay in charge, assuming Liverpool make Champions League? Does he stay in charge for a Champions League campaign and another tilt at the Premier League next season? Because make no mistake, they got very lucky to get back on level terms here today, Liverpool. It was all about Manchester United mistakes, not Liverpool brilliance. It's game day live on TalkSport with Sky Sports. Done together with Now. 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And on Man United, is this it? Champions League secure. Michael Carrick, who's actually having a word in Casemiro's ear. What's he saying to him? One more year. Is he singing the song the United fans are singing? I wonder, is this the time now to say, Michael Carrick, you've got the job. He's seen them into the Champions League. And yeah, they weren't that far down the table under Ruben Amorim, but they weren't this good. Michael Carrick applauds the fans. Is he going to get the job permanently? Get the contract on the table now, I think these United fans are saying. We want to hear from you. 03 717 22 33 44. We'll take your calls next on TalkSport.
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14: Wow, what a day we have had. 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Shortly, we're reacting to Man United's 3-2 win against Liverpool here at Old Trafford. But first, elsewhere today, Premier League, Bournemouth 3, Crystal Palace 0. Bournemouth up to 6. Aston Villa Spurs is at 7. Live and exclusive and only on TalkSport. In the Scottish Premiership, Celtic went 4 points ahead of Rangers. They went behind Hearts only on goal difference at the top of the table after a second-half winner at Hibs. 2-1 it finished. National League playoffs semi-finals. The winners were Rochdale and Boreham Wood, who will meet in the Wembley final next Sunday. In the WSL, Man City on the brink of the title. They beat Liverpool 1-0, but the winner came late. Spurs beat London City 2-1. They're going to finish fifth. And Chelsea secured Champions League football. They won 3-1 at Leicester, who faced that relegation playoff against Charlton. Women's Champions League semi-final second leg has just finished. Barcelona 4, Bayern Munich 2. 2 for Alexia Putellas. 5-3 on aggregate. It's Barcelona-Lyon in the final in Oslo on May the 23rd. Super League, a dreadful result for Hull, beaten 4-12 at home by Toulouse. It's almost impossible to do that. Champions Cup semi-final, Bordeaux 38, Bath 26 full-time. Challenge Cup semi-final, Montpellier 18, Dragons 12 full-time. And in golf's Cadillac Championship US PGA Tour, Cameron Young leads by 5 shots on 15 under with the action live on TalkSport 2. So, Manchester United 3, Liverpool 2. Scott Minto has been watching the game. I just want to say, I remember when Kobbie Mainoo was... He got the winner here today, and it's a brilliant strike. And he was excellent throughout the game. He was probably the man of the match. He was superb. Again, Kobbie Mainoo. And he's probably going to go to the World Cup and should go to the World Cup with England. This is a guy Ruben Amorim didn't want to go near. Didn't want him near the first 11. And forget about tactics and systems and all that. He wasn't interested in putting Kobbie Mainoo in the first team. And actually, I remember Alex Crook, our chief football correspondent, reporting that he was going to go to Napoli. And imagine if Man United had sold him to Napoli. I mean, the United fans will be missing a treat because this is some footballer. He is showing what he can do. Kobbie Mainoo with the winner, celebrating the 5-year contract that he signed this week, Scott Minto.
15: Yeah, and it wasn't just the winning goal, Aid, because, you know, he's not about goals. That's not necessarily his job, although isn't it nice when someone can pop up and score a winning goal, whatever position you are. It's the way he helps control a game. And, you know, you were absolutely right earlier on saying that Liverpool the scoreline completely flatters them. There's no way they should have been in that game the way they were dominated in the first half. And he, along with your mate Bruno and others as well, you know, helped United dominate Liverpool. Now, I understand, but I don't agree with why Ruben Amorim didn't have Kobbie Mainoo in. And it is about systems, because if you've got a 3-4-2-1, Kobbie Mainoo really, and I mean, sometimes he's played as that one of those 2-10s, but he's not really. He's one of those sixes that can move a little bit further forward. So therefore, he's saying that actually he was in direct opposition with Bruno Fernandes, because you've got a holding midfield player and then you've got Bruno Fernandes, who obviously is the best player at the club. How can you have a system that doesn't fit around your best players? In other words, some of your best players are sitting on the bench because you're so wedded to a particular system. And look, you know, the fact that Ruben Amorim's gone, the fact that Mickey Carrick has come in, the fact that he realises, and obviously he knows a thing or two about being a world-class central midfielder, and Kobbie Mainoo's not that, but Mickey was. You know, he's found a way to get him in the side, and then it's like, right, now go and do your thing. And you know what? Manchester United, biggest club in the country, and Liverpool can argue with that maybe, certainly one of the biggest in the world, but they've always been very proud of their youth products, their academy coming through from 100 years ago. And he is one of those that should never have been even thought about being let go. And now Mickey's in charge and he's absolutely flying, isn't he?
14: Yeah, one of the best midfielders, certainly English midfielders, the Premier League has ever seen. Michael Carrick thinks Kobbie Mainoo's worthy of being in the Man United midfield. And it looks like he's going to get Michael Carrick a new contract as well, or at least help towards it. It'll be a surprise if Michael Carrick doesn't get the job full time now. We'll talk about that with some of the callers who we'll get on in a second. A quick word, though, on Arne's slot. You're bang on. Liverpool extremely fortunate to be level early in the second half. Two massive errors, gigantic errors from Manchester United. It wasn't Liverpool brilliance, it was Manchester United's errors that got Liverpool back into it. And then they went and lost it again. So they've been given a lifeline and they've thrown it away again. I thought Liverpool were really poor today. The question is, yes, they might get in the Champions League. Do you then trust this side plus additions in the summer with Arne Slot next season, given the fact I think Liverpool fans are disenchanted with the way Slot wants to play football? After the years of Klopp and all his attacking football, I don't think they like what Slot is doing. I personally think the fans have turned already. Scott Minto, is that unfair?
15: No, I think is it fair or unfair? I think you're correct. You can argue whether it's fair or unfair. And I mentioned earlier about Danny Murphy, who's obviously got his finger to the pulse up there and saying about how many fans are against him now. I think it's getting to the point where, yes, it's not an achievement to get into the top five and qualify for Champions League football. That if you decide you're going to keep Arne Slot, then you have to realise if next season starts really badly, then maybe. And Liverpool are not a sacking club, and they sort of pride themselves on that, certainly with managers who have already won the title for them. But if things start badly next season, then therefore he might have to go. So then, how much do you rely on him in terms of recruitment? Now, what I would say is about, you know, sort of getting rid of him. And I've said this on the Premier League All Access podcast a couple of times, where it's almost the no one wants to follow Fergie. You know, no one wants to follow that sort of massive presence and legend that has been in charge of a football club. And you can talk about Sir Alex Ferguson at United, Arsene Wenger at Arsenal, and now Jurgen Klopp at Liverpool as well. And while he won the title last season, it was almost just staving off the inevitable, because Jurgen Klopp on the pitch, it was, what was it, heavy metal football, but actually he was one of the most charismatic people in world football. And Arne Slot's just not that. I think he's quite a cool dude. I think he's a really good coach. I think he's dealt with a lot of things on and off the pitch with absolute class. But he's not Jurgen Klopp. And I think for all of those people who are out there saying, got to get rid of him and I'm not happy with the football. Well, and Xavi Alonso's out there. Well, Xavi Alonso's style of play and philosophy is closer to Arne Slot than it is to Jurgen Klopp. You know, he's very much into that possession-based, control the game and play that way. So I'm not going to say be careful what you wish for, but let's give Arne Slot a little bit of a chance. Again, I would sit down with him, I'd look in the whites of his eyes and say, right, what you got? What you telling me? You know, how much can we rely on you? And actually, I think recruitment perhaps need to think about themselves. Look, if things don't go well, we can't rely on Arne Slot having a 60, 70% recruitment impact because he might not be there come Christmas.
14: Man United will play Champions League football next season. Little reminder, last time they played a Champions League game, Onana was in goal, Anthony and Garnacho were on the wings. Let's speak to some Man United fans, Scott Minto. Phil, a United fan, has been at the game. He's with us on TalkSport. How you doing, Phil? How you feeling?
1: I'm good. On top of the world, mate. What a game.
14: I thought it was a terrific game of football, wasn't it? And actually, the Man United errors turned it into the kind of competitive game it really shouldn't have been. Man United at half-time. Do you think, Phil, they should have just gone on and won maybe 4 or 5-0? They should have absolutely battered Liverpool today, shouldn't they?
1: Absolutely. I think Sesko got hurt in that challenging first half, got took off. And Waymo wasn't strong enough to hold the ball up, and that mistake by Ahmad really put us up against it a bit early on. But we got back anyway. Maynou's the man. Champions League, here we come.
14: Kobbie Maynou, I mean, incredible. 5-year contract. He nearly went to Napoli, mate. Can you believe that Ruben Amorim nearly let him go?
1: Well, the least it said about that man is the bell.
14: It's all forgotten now. I remember Scott Minto, I remember when Ruben Amorim came in and he said, I'm definitely the man for this job. I am the man to turn Man United around. He clearly wasn't. Can you work out specifically, and I mean, yes, the tactical thing is obvious, but is there something else that Michael Carrick has done to turn things around? I mean, it's some turnaround. You look at the results, it's some turnaround from Carrick.
15: Yeah, I think it's a number of things, really. I mean, first of all, on the pitch, square pegs, square holes. You know, it's a system that everybody's comfortable with and everybody is playing in that system that they're comfortable with. I think off the pitch, the press conferences are now not a circus. You know, whatever you say to him, is that cool, dude? Like, I'm pretty sure I played in his game when it was his professional league debut at West Ham. And we knew, we called him the Rolls Royce before he even played in the first team. We knew how good this kid would be. And yet, actually, did we know exactly how much, you know, how much world-class the likes of Roy Keane saying, you know, I know he's had problems sort of off the pitch, as it were, with him, but knowing that how good he was, the sort of follow in his place and everyone, Paul Scholes, and saying that he's a top, top class player. But for him to come in now, as I say, both on and off the pitch, I also think bringing in the likes of Steve Holland, I think has been an absolute masterstroke. And whatever you say about him and Gareth Southgate and not winning a major trophy for England, he's a top, top coach. He would have learnt a lot. It's not an easy thing to do to actually win a major trophy once every 2 years. And I think him behind Mickey Carrick, I think, is the perfect partnership. And look, he's cemented a Champions League place. Most likely they're going to be third. Unless a Carlo Ancelotti or Luis Enrique is saying, do you know what, I'll be manager of Manchester United, then he surely earned the right to become the manager next season.
14: Tom's a Man United fan. Hiya, Tom. You're with us on TalkSport. What do you want to say?
16: Yeah, I watched the game today, and I just think, if you think about it pragmatically, you know, it's a results business, right? And I think Carrick's demonstrated that results should keep him. He should keep the job. You know, I think he, just listening there to Scott, I think, you know, he's gone back to what Man United know. I think it's reflection of who he is as a player. He's composed, he's thoughtful, he's measured. I think he's shown that. I think he's not overwhelmed by the size of the club and what it means. And I think that ultimately there's no better place to start. And I think most managers lose jobs based on results. So the discussion of him not keeping the job based on the results that he's produced, I just think is crazy.
14: Tom, it feels like a no-brainer to me. What Scott just said there, if an Ancelotti, and he's got a World Cup with Brazil to tackle, so it's not going to come up any time. He might just say, well, I'm finishing after the World Cup with Brazil and then line up Man United, so it could happen. Luis Enrique feels unlikely, given what's going on with PSG. So, Tom, I mean, if either of those two did come up, hypothetical, I know, and unlikely, but if either of those two come up, do you think there's a case to say, well, actually, Michael, you've done very well, but let's get a truly top elite manager in?
16: Yeah, look, I think there'll always be a case. I think when you have an organisation the size of Manchester United and you have a board and you have people that want to make decisions, there'll always be a case. And I think, obviously, as you've seen past, you know, every manager that's come, whether it's Mourinho, whether it was Van Gaal, Amorim, I think, you know, many have failed. And I think you have to ask yourself the question, why? I think the biggest strength that Michael has and the current situation is that, and what gets overlooked a lot is actually just understanding the club. I think, look, world-class players will always be at Manchester United. How much of, you know, Steve Holland obviously is a great coach, but how much of managing Manchester United is actually just managing the people, managing the talent, making sure that they understand. You know, I think if you look at the fundamentals of how Michael's played since he came in, on the ball, off the ball, it's aggressive, they press hard, they keep their shape, they track runners, they do all the basics really well. And they weren't doing that under Amorim. I think people get drilled down and this overcoached and systems. I think Michael's just brought it back to what he knows as football and what turned him into the player he is and what he won. So I think for me, look, I think there'll always be people that are looking for that job. But I think now more than ever, I think the harder decision for Manchester United actually is to keep Michael because of the way football and sport's gone. But I think they would be doing themselves and him a disservice if they don't.
14: Thomas, a great call. Thank you very much. It does make total sense to me if Michael Carrick gets the job. And I think now is the time just to say, yep, this is it. They've secured Champions League football. Next season, Man United is taking them back into those positions. Whilst that in itself, bearing in mind a quarter of the Champions League at least, a quarter of the Premier League are going to qualify for Champions League next season. That in itself can't be seen as success. It's a target that Man United had, and he's achieved that. If he gets a summer, full summer, and if he gets some kind of involvement in the transfer window and gets them for pre-season and into next season, then we'll see whether Michael Carrick can handle this job full-time. But he deserves that opportunity based on what's happened so far, I think. Wouldn't mind some views on that Sesko goal as well. Did he put it in with his hand? Was that really handball? Should the goal have stood? Keep your calls coming. 03717 223 344. Man United have beaten Liverpool by 3-2. Next, going to get the team news from Villa Spurs. That's coming up live on Talk Sport at 7.
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14: You're listening to Game Day Live on TalkSport with me, Adrian Durham. Let's go straight to Villa Park at 7 o'clock. It's kickoff. Villa against Spurs. Got the team news. Sam Matterface.
3: Seven changes for Aston Villa from the side that lost at the City Ground in the Europa League semi-final. Emi Martinez is the goalkeeper, the back four. Cash at right back. Lindelof and Mings, the two centre-halves. Martsen comes in at left back, so that's three of the back four change. Bogart comes in for Onana to support Tielemans in midfield. Rodgers will play off the right with Barkley in the 10 and Sancho on the left. And Watkins is dropped to the bench. And Abraham is given his head. So in all that is seven changes on the bench. Bizot, Konza, Buendia, Watkins, Digne, Pau Torres, Andres Garcia, Douglas Luiz and Leon Bailey. John McGinn is not in the squad. Neither is Amadou Ananu, who had to come off with a calf problem at the City Ground. What about Tottenham? So many injuries. Four changes from their victory against Wolverhampton Wanderers. Kinski plays in goal. There's still no Vicario in the matchday squad. Porro, Danzo, Van de Ven are joined by Adoghi, who plays at left back. The midfield duo of Bentancur and Polina. Then it's Colomwani, Gallagher and Tell behind Richarlison in attack. No Solanke because of injury. No Xavi Simons because of a ruptured ACL at Wolves either. So the bench looks like this. Austin, Dragosin, Bissouma, Maddison, who is pretty much there just as a cheerleader at the moment. Gray, Bergvall, Jed Spence, Papsar and Souza.
14: Sam, thank you very much. Charlie Adam, former Scotland midfielder, is alongside Sam for commentary of Villa against Spurs. Seven changes for Villa and no John McGinn as well. That's got to be a big miss from midfield.
4: Yeah, absolutely. I think what you've got with John is in terms of leadership and the quality has with and without the ball. And I think for Aston Villa and Unai Emery, that game and Thursday night is massive for them. I think they'd be hugely disappointed in terms of getting, you know, that 1-0 deficit. They need to turn it over, and if they can get in that early goal. So the real focus, I think, for them, looking at that, is that game on Thursday night. But they still got to respect this game, because for all Tottenham's problems, that result last week and yesterday's result for them gives them a real good chance and a real good motivation to go again. Because if I'm the manager and I see seven changes, I'd be saying to the players, by the way, This is them taking the foot off the gas. I'd be using that as a wee bit of motivation and ammunition for these Tottenham boys to come and get a result tonight.
14: As we understand it, John McGinn is injured. Unai Emery is going to give us more details, I'm pretty sure, possibly before the game, definitely after the game. But that could be a big blow in terms of Thursday night as well. But you suspect, though, Charlie, that it is just precautionary, and maybe he's prioritising Thursday night?
4: Yeah, I think you have to. I think where they are and what they've got and that sort of cushion in the league is gives them that opportunity to do that. You know, they got a 6-point gap on Bournemouth, and you know, that gives them an opportunity to change it and then look to that Europa League game, because it's a massive game on Thursday night, and you want to get to the final, because this club has obviously won European trophies before, and he wants to be the next manager to do that.
14: Well, let's talk about there's seven changes. Three of the back four have changed, as Sam just said. This gives Spurs, all right, they've got their injuries, but it surely gives Spurs an opportunity. They've got to look at that team sheet, Spurs. Roberto De Zerbi's got to big up their confidence by saying, have a look at that team sheet. This is an opportunity for us.
4: No, absolutely, and that's what I said. I'd be saying to Tottenham players that, you know, they've got one eye on Thursday night. We have to come here and make it and use that. This is a tough place to come, Premier League game. There's still enough quality within that Aston Villa team to win the match tonight. But if I was sitting at Tottenham dressing, I'd be going, we got a right chance tonight. That result yesterday will give them a lot of confidence of West Ham losing. They obviously won last week at Wolves. And, can we come here and show what level we know we're capable of? And can we go back-to-back? And if we could do that, it will give them a right boost to get out of that relegation zone.
14: Just bringing Scott Minto here, who's with us on Game Day Live this afternoon. And I wondered, Scott, if that win at Wolves last time out for Spurs was a turning point. Was West Ham's defeat a turning point? Is this Villa lineup a turning point for Spurs, who, with a win, get out of the bottom three?
15: Well, I completely understand the amount of changes that Unai Emery has made. I mean, if you look at, you know, don't forget they have to finish just in the top five. As Charlie was saying, they're 6 points above Bournemouth. Bournemouth have to practically win every single game. Fulham away, City at home, and Forest away. Whereas, even if they do, Villa just need to win one game. Maybe they'll go on goal difference, get a point. Now, they perhaps won't want to leave it till the end of the season. They've got Liverpool at home, Man City away last game. But Liverpool, as we've just spoken about and watched, are a shadow of their former selves. So, you know, it looks like they're pretty much nailed on for top five. So they have to make changes. I'm surprised, really, that Rodgers is playing, and maybe even Tielemans. They don't want them injured. They're 1-0 down in that tie against Nottingham Forest. So I completely get it. This is a wonderful opportunity for Spurs. Now, you know, scrappy goal last week against Wolves, but they had to win that game. They had to. If they weren't going to win that game, they were definitely down. They don't, I'm not saying they have to win this game, but yeah, West Ham losing yesterday is a massive blow for the Hammers, absolutely a massive blow. And if they were to somehow win this match, I'd be looking at that team sheet, and if I was De Zerbi, I'd say, what a wonderful opportunity we have to come here and get all 3 points. Now, I still fancy probably a draw, and we mustn't forget that the Spurs have some players out as well. Xavi Simons looked like he was getting used to being a Spurs player. Solanke as well. But this is, you're absolutely right. This is a wonderful opportunity for Tottenham Hotspur to go to get another win, back-to-back victories, to start making it look as if they're not worried about what's going on here, and they can play with confidence and suddenly put the pressure on West Ham. And from a West Ham point of view, I am a little bit worried for sure.
14: Interesting. If Spurs do win, they get out of the bottom three. West Ham go into it, back into it. Chelsea, Forest tomorrow afternoon. It will put a bit of pressure on Forest ahead of that one as well. Interesting to hear TalkSport's Max Scott, who is a big Forest fan, saying his priority is staying up rather than the Europa League, which absolutely baffled me. You've got the chance to win a big trophy, get in the Champions League next season. Absolutely floored me, that one. But there you go. It's all about opinions, isn't it? You know, the team news now for Villa. Spurs, 7 changes for Villa, 4 for Spurs. TalkSport have teamed up with Aston Villa to create a fan zone for every single England game at the World Cup, and with less than 50 days to go until England kick things off against Croatia on June 17, the excitement's building. Villa legend Gabby Agbonlahor will be there to get things started at Villa's brand new venue, the Warehouse, for that opening game. Massive screens in there, an incredible atmosphere as England begin their World Cup campaign. 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Right, Miami Grand Prix is getting underway a little bit earlier than we expected. Here's Tom Clayton.
5: Indeed, it says the threat of thunderstorms has pulled this race forward by 3 hours, and we've already seen some heavy rain in Miami today. Teenage Championship leader Kimi Antonelli would go from pole, Max Verstappen second. Despite a win in yesterday's sprint, Lando Norris has to settle for fourth in qualifying behind Ferrari's Charles Leclerc in third. That means the top four on the grid is made up of drivers from 4 different teams. This could be a thriller, especially with the changeable conditions potentially heading the circuit's way. The stars are out to Miami, including one Lionel Messi, who's just walked the grid pre-race. But the star we're focused on is Antonelli, though, as he searches for 3 straight Grand Prix victories. Lights out in just under 5 minutes for the Miami Grand Prix.
14: Yeah, and of course, England's pre-World Cup friendlies are in Florida. TalkSport will be out there early June for those before the tournament itself. Every game from the World Cup is live across the TalkSport network. Right, Liverpool beaten 3-2 here at Old Trafford. It was 2-0 to United first half, and then a couple of mistakes let Liverpool back in before they gave it away again. Kobbie Mainoo with the winner. Let's speak to James, who's a Liverpool fan. Hiya, James, you're with us on TalkSport. What do you think?
6: Hi, Drew. Thank you very much for having me on. Hope you're well.
14: No problem, mate, at all.
6: I think you summarised the game really well. I thought Liverpool were so poor in the first half. Even the second half, they came out, they looked like they had a bit more about them, but it was Man United's mistakes. And if I'm honest with you, on the first half, it's like you say, it could have been 4 or 5. The only thing I would say in sort of relation to that, Manchester United, obviously, they won the game. However, I think they're getting a little bit excited. I mean, Liverpool had their third-choice goalkeeper, no right-back, no Salah, no XTK, no Isak. And I just wanted your thoughts, Adrian, in terms of, are they potentially going down the route of hiring a former player like we saw with Solskjaer? And then at Christmas, the wheels have fallen off completely when really I'm looking at, I know I'm a Liverpool fan, but I'm looking at it to say, if you're Manchester United, you're the biggest club in England, and I'm admitting that as a Liverpool fan, Liverpool are obviously up there with them, but you do go for a proven winner, you do go and get an Ancelotti, you do go and get, I don't know, Luis Enrique, try your hardest to get him, but that's my view of it, Adrian, in terms of that. I just think, could they potentially be going down the route of Carrick going down the same route as Solskjaer? And as a Liverpool fan, I would love to see Carrick get the job, because I personally think that on that performance today, I know they won, but with Liverpool missing all those boys, I think potentially you could be going down that route.
14: I can't believe you've just been beaten by Michael Carrick's Man United and you're saying you want him to take the job. Actually, I want to throw the question back at you, James, and we will answer your point in a moment, because I think it's a fair point, actually, you know, is the comparisons with Solskjaer. But what about you and Arne Slot's future? Are you confident that he's the man to lead them in the Premier League challenge next season and the Champions League next season?
6: I came on the other week, Adrian, on this subject, and to be honest with you, I'm hanging on a thread with Arne Slot. I've been behind him the whole time. I do think be careful what you wish for, because I know a lot of Liverpool fans call for Xabi Alonso, but I do think that if that doesn't work out, if they bring in Alonso and that doesn't work out, where do you go there? If you're out. So I do think that Slot has got probably the first 10-15 games, otherwise he's in big trouble. But from what I saw today, Adrian, you've got Florian Wirtz going out wide when you're chasing the game. You need him in the middle trying to create stuff. I'm not sure whether Slot's the right person at the minute to try and link them all together, but like I say, I'm hanging on by a thread in terms of backing him.
14: We'll get Scott Minto's views in a few moments on Arne Slot's future. Being called into question there a little bit by James, the Liverpool fan, who also says he wants Michael Carrick to take the job because he'll just be another Solskjaer. Game Day Live on TalkSport with Enterprise Rent-A-Car, whatever it is, they're here for it. Keep your calls coming. 03717 223 344. Man United beating Liverpool 3-2 here at Old Trafford.
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11: A very good evening. You're listening to Talk Sport. Here with your sports headlines, I'm Amelia Beltrão. Manchester United have secured Champions League football after beating Liverpool 3-2. And on the same week, he extended his contract at Old Trafford. It was Kobbie Mainoo who got the winner. Scott Minter was watching the game for us and says he's so key to this United squad.
15: He's not about goals. That's not necessarily his job, although isn't it nice when someone can pop up and score a winning goal, whatever position you are. It's the way he helps control a game, and he, along with your mate Bruno and others as well, you know, helped United dominate Liverpool.
11: Meanwhile, it's understood Sir Alex Ferguson is recovering after being taken to hospital ahead of the match. He was pictured on social media meeting guests at Old Trafford before he started feeling unwell and was initially assessed in the tunnel area. The 84-year-old was then taken to hospital as a precaution. Elsewhere, Bournemouth boosted their push for European football next season with a 3-0 win at home to Crystal Palace. They're now up to sixth. Boss Andoni Areola says it was a dominant display from his players.
12: We started strong. I don't think we gave them the opportunity, no, to continue their plan. And I think we've been very consistent and very focused all the game, yes.
11: Aston Villa will host struggling Spurs live on TalkSport from 7pm. Now, Celtic have moved level on points with Scottish Premiership leaders Hearts with a 2-1 victory at 10-man Hibs. The title holders moved 4 points ahead of Rangers, but have played a game more than their old firm rivals. Here's boss Martin O'Neill.
16: It was a nervy ending for it, but overall, I thought that we made it really, really hard for ourselves in the end, but we got there.
11: Manchester City have taken another big step towards the Women's Super League title with a 1-0 victory to Liverpool, while defending champions Chelsea beat Leicester 3-1. And the Miami Grand Prix has just got underway as championship leader Kimi Antonelli started on pole.
9: Talk Sport. News.
11: A man and a woman have died in what police are describing a suspicious house explosion in Bristol. And a French official says a 16-year-old girl's one of two migrants who've died in a small boat in the English Channel.
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11: Showers gradually fading overnight and then mainly dry but rather cloudy, chilly in the north.
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14: 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I'm Adrian Durham at Old Trafford at 7pm. 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
3: Villa makes 7 changes, Adrian, with Thursday's semi-final against Nottingham Forest in mind, knowing that Champions League football is almost certain for them next campaign. So it's a massive chance for Spurs to move out of the bottom three tonight. But they are without 11 senior players, including a first-choice goalkeeper, a first-choice centre-back, their first-choice number 10, and their first-choice centre-forward. We're on air from 6:30.
14: And they've just got underway in the Miami Grand Prix, Tom Clayton.
5: And it's been an absolutely mad start. Lap number 4, Charles Leclerc in the Ferrari leads after an interesting first lap. Kimi Antonelli and Max Verstappen went straight on at the first corner, meaning the Ferrari driver could get through into the lead. It's Leclerc, Antonelli and Norris is up to third place. Max Verstappen started second, he's down in eighth. Leclerc leads lap number 4.
14: And it's Game Day Live, taking your calls after Manchester United beat Liverpool by 3-2. And we'll be taking your calls 03717223344. Scott Minto and Charlie Adam, who's on commentary for Villa Spurs, joining us for your calls in the next 20 minutes or so. We'll be taking your calls before we start to build up to Villa Spurs at 7, live and exclusive and only here on Talk Sports. So United coming out on top, a 3-2 thriller against Liverpool here at Old Trafford this afternoon. United 2 up at half time, then made two big blunders for Liverpool to get back on level terms before Kobbie Mainoo celebrated his 5-year contract with the winner. Terrific strike, and United deserved the win. Luke Shaw spoke to TalkSport's Mickey Gray after the game and asked him whether that would have been a game they'd have lost under Ruben Amorim.
0: Yeah, maybe. I think, of course, I think results in recent times have definitely helped the, you know, the character and the feelings of what we can do in a game. I feel like we can always score at any moment. I think the quality we have top, Bruno Fernandes always picking the right pass. It's crazy, but he always picks the, you know, the right pass. And I think with him and the runners we have that can make the right runs, we're always going to create chances. So yeah, I'm not sure that's the case, but I think definitely as a team we're in a much better place than where we was, you know, last year. And you know, I think that's all credit down to of course the lads, but of course the new management, and you know, we have to keep pushing.
14: That's really interesting there. So I knew that Mickey Gray had asked him that question, you know, would you have lost that under Ruben Amorim? I had this feeling that Luke Shaw might have taken that badly, but he actually agreed, yeah, we might have lost under Ruben Amorim. But saying there, Bruno always picks out the right pass, forwards always make the right runs, and they do look like scoring every game. And you can't say that about Amorim's Manchester United. Quick words with Charlie Adam. We haven't had your views on this game yet. I know you watched it, Man United 3, Liverpool 2. Obviously, you're a former Liverpool midfielder, so I'd love that side of things. I thought Liverpool were lucky to be on level terms. It was blunders from Man United that brought them back on level terms, and ultimately Liverpool deserved to lose, in my opinion. What do you think, Charles?
2: Yeah, again, when you lose two early goals in a difficult place to go, you know, a lot of people were expecting Manchester United to sort of be favourites today going into that game with what they've produced over the last, you know, sort of while since Michael's gone in there. I thought the performance was excellent from Manchester United. The goals that they gave away were poor in terms of the goalkeeper, just bad execution, the right idea, but just a bad execution from the build-up, and they got caught, and Liverpool got themselves back in with it. And then, you know, when you're away from home, do you go and you take the point, or do you chase? And unfortunately for Liverpool, they conceded that third goal, and it was a lovely finish from Kobbie Mainoo. It's better than actually what you think. It bounced on the edge of the box, and it's easy just to lash at it, but he actually has real good composure and just slots it in the bottom corner. And overall, I think Manchester United deserved the victory.
14: It was a Charlie Adam finish, wasn't it? Controlled from the edge of the box, wasn't it? Keeping it low. Fantastic.
2: Well, I wouldn't say it was quite Charlie Adam, but no, it was a wonderful finish. You know, it's been a brilliant week for Kobbie Mainoo. In terms of from where he's been during that season, for a young player to go through, in terms of Amorim never fancied him. We just seen that. And for Michael to come round, put the arm round him, give him a lot of love. And the performance, I think, for Kobbie Mainoo, sort of from when Michael's come in this season, has been magnificent. And yeah, it's been a brilliant week for him and his family to top it off with that goal against, you know, your fiercest rivals. It's a wonderful result to guarantee Champions League football.
14: Let's get to the calls then. Scott Minto, Charlie Adam with me, Adrian Durham, taking your calls. I'm here live at Old Trafford. Alex, a Man United fan, was here as well to see United beat Liverpool 3-2. Alex, what do you got to say? You're welcome on TalkSport.
4: Hello, how's it going, lads? You okay?
14: Yeah, well, good to have you on, mate. Good to talk to you.
4: I just can't believe that Liverpool fan that's come on and he said we've just about beat them. We had to give them two goals just to make it competitive. You know, I think we were all over them, and I think the players thought, do you know what? Let's make it interesting for the fans. So we'll give them two goals and then we'll beat them near the end of the game. yeah, I think Curry's doing a great job. I do think that I wouldn't rush and give him a massive contract, but I think if you give him a 2-year contract and say to him, let's see how you get on next year, I think we've got to continue with keeping him in the job. But I just wouldn't rush into giving him a massive, massive contract, you know, like 5 years, etc.
14: I think that's fair, Alex. I think that's a fair point. And I think Michael Carrick would welcome a two-year contract, and let's see how it goes. Let's take a quick one from a Liverpool fan. Gavin has called the show, 0371722344. Gavin, what you got to say?
6: When can we get Slot out? It's just terrible at the moment. I mean, I did agree with what Alex the Kid was saying at first. We got back into that game based off of mistakes made by Man United. And I've had enough of the way that Slot sets us out to play, because people always want to look at people like Wirtz and McAllister, have problems with the way they're playing. Are they not playing like this, not playing like that? Slot is not getting the best out of these guys. The way that he sets them up, our midfield is, they suffer with erectile dysfunction. Like, they're soft. It's completely just no hard midfielders that we've got in there that will go out and put in a shift. It's just terrible. And I can only look at Slot and think, this guy's just in over his head. I mean, people will say, oh, but he won the league last year. Klopp won the league last year. Like, he didn't change anything. Other than moving Gravenberch back into the midfield, who had a good season last season, it was the same team. You've got people like Trent that were cutting in from right back to play the midfield role, and the same style of play that we were seeing under Klopp for about 9 years. Right? And Slot now...
14: We'll never know, Gavin, what we'll never know is whether that progression, if Klopp had stayed, whether that progression would have meant that he would have won the title last year. But you can't say that that was Klopp's team that won the title, because Klopp didn't win the title with that team. So it's all hypothetical. Hold on, Gavin. I just want to get Charlie Adams' view on Slot's future. Now, listen, I know it's tough for any ex-pro to say he's got to go, but I'd love just to know your honest view on whether Arne Slot, time has run out for him with these Liverpool fans, Charlie.
2: Well, I disagree with is it's not Jurgen Klopp that won the league. Arne Slot won that league. And by the way, he's having a go at these three midfielders. They three midfielders played every week last year and won the league for them. So all of a sudden you're saying they're soft. They're not soft. They've just not really clicked the way they have. And that's not just... There's too many individuals within that team have not played to the level they expected. There was a lot of change in the summer. And people say, yeah, you're going on... That's the truth. You spent over $300-400 million on 6-7 players. It's a big uplift. Has Salah's not played to the level he did last year winning the title? Kanate's not played to the level he did. Losing Trent was a big blow for them. I think Frimpong's a wing back. I don't think he's a full back. Okay? And then you've had to chop and change that. Szoboszlai's had to go and play in there at times as well. For me, Robertson's still the best left back. But these all give you, you know. Isak has never been fit. Again, misses out today through injury. So when you've got these players that you come and you pay big money for, and they've not got the rhythm and they're not at the peak condition coming into the club, to hit the ground running in the Premier League is so difficult. So for my opinion, what I would do is the club will definitely have a chat with Arne Slot in the summer. There's no doubt about that. But if they get Champions League football, again, winning trophies is what Liverpool's all about. But what I will say, being in the Champions League gives you an opportunity to sign some players. And I think Liverpool still need 4 or 5 in the summer.
14: They spent a lot last summer, didn't they?
2: Yeah, again, a huge amount. Yeah, but if you look at it next year, they lose Mo Salah, they lose Andy Robertson, they've lost Ekitike for a long time. They're big players that you're losing and you're building. Okay, they've got a couple of lads coming in from France in terms of centre-backs and stuff like that. We don't know what's going to happen with the goalkeeper situation with Alisson, is reports of Juventus and stuff like that. So I still think they need more depth, more squad players. So again, you have to improve that. So I think there'll be another few big signings for Liverpool in the summer. But no, to say that it's Jurgen Klopp's team, it's not Jurgen Klopp's team. Arne Slot needs the respect that he's given, is that he won the title last year with this group of players. This year it's been difficult and it has changed. And it's only him as the manager now that can turn it round. And if they get Champions League, it gives them a foundation for next season.
14: Scott Minto, a very, very quick one on what Charlie said there.
15: Yeah, I can't disagree with that. I mean, if you finish in the Champions League place, it's not an achievement to finish in the Champions League place for Liverpool. What it does give you the chance is to attract more players. You know, my question is, what does Arne Slot actually won? What, you know, if Isak, Ekotike and Werther are fit, do they all play in the same side? If so, where? Well, you know, we saw them in the recent game in Europe playing, you know, not really in their best positions. I would have thought it'd be the two up front with Werther behind as number 10, but that wasn't how it was deployed. What's the recruitment look like? Where do you need to improve? You know, they have fallen off an absolute cliff, and we can give the reasons why, but I do understand why Liverpool fans are unhappy. And listen, I'm with Charlie. I've said all along, Arne Slot has tweaked Klopp's side, and it was Arne Slot who won the title last season. But there's no doubt about it, especially in the modern world and modern football, he's on borrowed time at the moment, and it's a big summer for sure.
14: The start of the Miami Grand Prix has been, to say the least, interesting. Tom Clayton.
5: Lap number 9, and well, where on earth do we start? We'll say that Ferrari Charles Leclerc is still leading after a mad three-way battle between himself and Lando Norris and Kimi Antonelli, and then we're racing under safety car conditions at the moment because two cars crashed at the same time on different corners. First, Isak Hadjar collected the inside barrier under the tight bridge section, and then Pierre Gasly, while trying to go for an overtake, was collected by Liam Lawson, who locked up, flipped the car and ended up parked on top of the barrier at the penultimate corner. This has been absolutely mental to start this Grand Prix. Lap number 9, Ferrari Charles Leclerc leads.
14: It has been truly I'm not a great F1 fan, but that's been ridiculous. Tom, will keep you in touch throughout the course of the evening on TalkSport, because we've got Aston Villa Spurs coming up live and exclusive only here on TalkSport. And we'll be back to your calls next on Man United 3, Liverpool 2, 0371722344.
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6: It's frothy football, man.

0: Yeah, so it's been a really good game of football here today. Really enjoyed it. What did you make of it?
1: Yeah, I thought that was classic Premier League. That's why the Premier League's the best league in the world. I do think I'm the only Man United fan that I've listened to that hasn't accepted that I thought Liverpool did okay me in the first half. I did. I thought they outpressed us. The goals that we saw in the second half, the mistakes, then could have easily happened in the first half. I thought Szoboszlai, Gakpo, I thought they were excellent in the press. Lehmann's looked a little bit dodgy at the back. Fair play, Young Eden, Kobe Mainu. But I think we've been a little bit critical of Liverpool, personally. I thought they did okay. If they'd have had somebody to lead the line in an Ekitike or a Salah, I think it might have been a different story, if I'm being honest, man.
0: Do you know what? It's very honest of you. Very honest of you, Kenny. Appreciate your call. Thank you very much. Quick one from Scott Minto here. No Isak, no Salah, no Ekitike. And actually, we said this before the game. I was surprised Rio Engamoa wasn't starting. When he came on, he was unplayable, Rio Engamoa. He's going to be an absolute superstar, isn't he?
2: Yeah, I'm sure Kenny was a United fan, not a Liverpool fan there.
0: Yeah. He was being very generous,
2: He was being very generous and very honest, but fair play to him. I couldn't agree with you more. Do you know what? The best player on the pitch for Liverpool was Szoboszlai. The second best player was Rio Engamoa, and he came on as a substitute. And I was watching Diogo Dalot. And listen, if I was a fullback, and let's just say only once or twice in my career I came up against wingers who were getting the better of me. Well, and you don't have to laugh there, Aid. I would have been screaming at him to make sure you've got people to help him out. Because when Rio came on, I thought he was sensational. And actually, I thought Liverpool could even have got another goal back just because of him. There was a couple of times where, and you mentioned it once, don't let him come on his right foot. Not only is his best foot, but it opens up the goal as well, and he has scored several times in that occasions. And I think, well, I'm just disappointed he's not still at Chelsea, to be honest with you. I think he'd be a great player for Liverpool.
0: He's going to be terrific, no doubt. Leon, a Liverpool fan, let's take a quick one from you. Leon, how are you doing?
3: Not too bad. Thanks, guys, for having me on. I just thought I'd say that I agree with most of what Charlie and Scott have said. The issue is for me is that I don't think Slot is the right fit for Liverpool. I think, you know, it wasn't Klopp's title, it was Slot's, but I think the damage has been done. I think, you know, they spent so much money in the summer and so much needs to be done, but I don't think that money is there to reinvest and get us back to where we need to be. If you think that we're going to have no right wing at the end of the season, one left back's gone, you've only really got Rio because Gakpo's not really doing too much. I think we're struggling as a team because how do you replace those players? And the funds just aren't there because you invested so heavily on Isak, who looks really, really unfit even before the injury, and Wirtz.
2: Leon, sorry, it is. And sorry, Leon. And you may well be right, but let's just say you did have a pot of gold. Where would you improve the squad?
3: I think firstly you need a six. I think Gravenberch, you know, the season before last, he did really, really well in that deeper position, but I think you need a genuine six to start with, just so that our back four ain't so exposed. And then you have to, because there isn't one, you then need a right winger to replace Salah. And then even if you do get one in, do you just have to one, or do you use Frimpong? And then there's so many problems because Ekitike is going to be out for so long. So that means when Isak is fit, whenever that is, you've still only got one striker. But for me, you've got to prioritise with the sixth right winger and you see what else you've got left to play with.
0: Leon, you make some really good points. I'm not sure everybody would agree with that regarding the six, but listen, had some really good calls on Man United 3, Liverpool 2. Had a fantastic afternoon sitting in for Sam on Game Day Live on TalkSport. And there's more football to come to Villa Park next. Can Spurs get out of the bottom three? My thanks to Scott Minto. Villa Spurs live on TalkSport next.
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17: A very good evening. 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Here with the news headlines, I'm Amelia Beltrow. A man and a woman have died in what police are describing as a suspicious house explosion in Bristol. A child's among 3 others injured. Next, a French official says a 16-year-old girl is one of 2 migrants who have died in a small boat in the English Channel. A pregnant woman's critically ill in hospital, along with 2 other people. A 19-year-old man has been charged in connection with a bomb hoax at a Peter Kay show on Friday night. The Utility Arena in Birmingham had to be evacuated 45 minutes into his set after a report of a suspicious bag. And a former military chief has warned Britain's armed forces have no money left to buy new weapons until 2030. General Sir Richard Barrett has slammed the Ministry of Defence for going backwards as a lack of spending is driving defence firms abroad.
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17: Manchester United secured Champions League football after beating Liverpool at Old Trafford. Meanwhile, Sir Alex Ferguson is recovering after being taken to hospital before the match.
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24: 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I'm Reshmin Chowdhury, and we are live from Villa Park, where Unai Emery's side welcome a Spurs team who find themselves 2 points from safety. And if this season has proven anything, it's that in the Premier League, things can change in the blink of an eye.
25: Saar hits it in for three! Crystal Palace are doing it to Aston Villa again!
26: When we were in August, or in September, and we started the season so poor.
25: And boos from the crowd remaining at Villa Park. Fortress for so long, no longer.
27: Aston Villa remain winless this season. Everton 0, Aston Villa 0.
26: I was worried about the same situation now is Tottenham.
28: West Ham 2, Everton 1. West Ham only in the bottom three for about 3 minutes.
29: 6 or 7 minutes of normal time remaining at Molineux. It is Wolves 0, Tottenham 1.
30: Hell no, it's impossible. We are crying, everyone is crying. We relegate, no. Not yet.
31: I just think they're in real trouble now. You know, they can't sort of find a groove. They can't find that bit of mojo.
32: In these group of games, you know, you've got to excel somewhere. Mm. And that means either winning a game that you're not supposed to win. Yeah.
33: Comes back and is rifled in by Sessegnon. And Fulham finally have the goal that they deserve.
34: 180 minutes away from a European final. That's, of course, the Nottingham Forest. But I do think that's made them play, should we say, in third gear rather than fourth.
25: And their controversial penalty converted by Wood to give Forest the first leg advantage.
35: Top five is fantastic for the club. But for the fans or for the manager, not winning Europa League is an absolute disaster.
36: I'll go back to the Conference League when we all expected them to win that competition. Maybe you do have to start to question, have this group of players actually got it in them to get over the line and win something tangible?
24: Hello, everybody. I'm Reshmin Chowdhury, live from a really lively Villa Park after an eventful weekend of Premier League coverage. Aston Villa's hopes of securing Champions League football next season are still very much alive. But the bigger story, of course, is the fate of Tottenham Hotspur, who are 2 points from safety. Villa have a good record against Spurs in recent games. They've beaten them with a perfect 4-4 in all competitions in their recent meeting. So top five still very much in the offing for Villa. It's a case of getting the job done. As for Spurs, it's a perilous moment for them. The opportunity to fight for their Premier League survival is reducing by the week. It's a big game at Villa Park this evening, and I'm delighted to be joined here by the former Liverpool midfielder and Everton coach Charlie Adam and TalkSport's chief football commentator Sam Matterface. How are we, gentlemen? Are we all good?
35: Very good evening to you. What a lovely night for football this is, Charlie.
37: Yeah, it's beautiful, isn't it? Brilliant stadium. Obviously a lot of renovation going to start here, but yeah, brilliant stadium. Always love coming here to play. Good atmosphere, a lot of history here, so hopefully it's a brilliant game.
24: Yeah, exactly. And look, Aston Villa could secure Champions League football if they win tonight for next season, but of course there's a huge job for Tottenham Hotspur. Let's talk about the team news first of all. 7 changes for Villa, because of course they're in the midst of this European semi-final. First leg played last week and they lost to Nottingham Forest. They've got a big game here at Villa Park on Thursday. Unai Emery has made 7 changes. What have you made of those? Konsa, Buendia, Watkins, Digne are all on the bench. Onana and McGinn aren't in the squad, and it's a slight injury for McGinn. How good do you think it's looking for them tonight?
37: Yeah, I think if you look at it, obviously they're 6 points ahead of Bournemouth in fifth place. They've got that little bit of leeway where they can afford to make their changes. I think if it was a lot closer, then it probably wouldn't have been seven. But with 6 points to play for, the goal down in the, after the first leg, you know, Thursday night is massive for them, and you know, they'll be looking at to win that, you know, sort of one or two games from now to the end of the season in the league to secure that, but they'll want to win a European trophy.
35: They can't quite guarantee that they will get in the Champions League tonight, but it would be almost impossible for Bournemouth to catch them if they did win tonight. That said, I think it'll probably be almost impossible for Bournemouth or Brentford or Brighton to catch them anyway. So I think he knows that he's got a little bit of a security blanket there, and as a result can afford to make those changes and focus his attention on the Europa League. He's been saying all the right things about the Premier League over the last couple of weeks, as we mentioned when we were together last Saturday. However, I think he wants to win the trophy, and I think that, you know, there's a lot of speculation about his future. We had that discussion about the possibility of Real Madrid 8 days ago. That's come up again over the course of the last 48 hours. So look, massive situations at Aston Villa at play, but this is the Tottenham story tonight.
24: Yeah,
35: they've got to seize on that opportunity that West Ham have given them.
24: Yeah, exactly, because West Ham lost yesterday, a big defeat against Brentford, and Spurs are now 2 points from safety. They did end their 15-game winless run against Wolves last week. They're starting to look very different under Roberto De Zerbi. I've been speaking to some of the staff at Tottenham in the press room. They were telling me that the players absolutely love him in a way that they obviously didn't gel with Igor Tudor. They really are taking to everything that Roberto De Zerbi is asking them to do. How much of a boost is that? Just picking up that win last week.
0: Oh, of course, it's a massive, massive result and a massive performance. But players respond to good coaching. And I'm only going with what I see at Brighton and how they build and how he tried to rotate and, you know, 4-2 build up, penetrate the top line, play between the lines. If I was a player, I would love to play for Roberto De Zerbi. He's passionate, he understands, he's a top coach, and these are, you know, for all the problems they've got, they have got some top players at Tottenham. So when they've got somebody coming in, you need that connection, you need that spark between your manager and your players. And he's got that. He's passionate, and we've seen that win in Marseille. We've seen that at Brighton. But what he has to do is he knows that his job is to keep them, to make them survive, and then we can build on that.
35: Be interesting to see where the goals come from tonight. Obviously, Richarlison, 10 goals this season. It's the most anyone's really scored in a Tottenham shirt this campaign, but he's not prolific. Tell, obviously, has struggled in front of goal. Kola Muani has as well. He might have unfinished business with Emi Martinez from the World Cup final 3.5 years ago. But it's not a team full of goals, is it? And also, Aston Villa haven't been scoring goals in the last couple of games either. They looked toothless last week against Fulham, and they didn't look much better in the game against Nottingham Forest. So we might be in for an attritional 90 minutes. But if Spurs get over the line with another 1-0 victory, they'll be dancing all the way back down the M6.
24: Yeah, the fans have been really lively today, actually. But look, you can't take your eyes away from the injury issue at Tottenham Hotspur, just piling up. Simons and Solanke, of course, last week. They've joined the likes of Maddison, although Maddison's still, you know, kind of coming back into the frame. But you've got Romero, Kulusevski, Kudus, all on the sidelines. Interesting article by Tom Olner in the Times last week. The number of days missed by Tottenham players to injury this season, in the last few seasons, 1,377 days. By far more than any other team in the league. What? West Ham's players, two injury, 404 days.
0: Yeah, okay, I get that. But that's why Tottenham are in the bottom three. The best players have been injured, and they've not been able to keep them fit. And Roberto De Zerbi said that in the press conference. He said the medical team have been poor. And that's something that he had a go at about medical and the players and what's going on. Not being able to keep the players fit is crucial. So whatever, when you chop and change managers, it's so difficult, because you go from one idea and one way of playing and one way of training to another. You cram it in and then you change, and then you pick up injuries, and then Roberto De Zerbi comes in and he'll have a totally different way of Igor Tudor playing. The intensity of the training always goes up when a new manager comes in, because they all want to play, and then you start picking up injuries. And this Premier League is forgiving. The intensity you play at, high intensity, Axel D cells, is incredible, and that's why I'm saying some of these players have probably not been through that. So to change the manager, the amount of time they have, and the different training routines and preparations, that's a lot of why they've picked up the injuries as well.
24: Yeah, a lot of, you'd have to say, not very great decisions made at the top, which have then filtered down to the players as well.
0: Well, of course, and again, as the way Tottenham are at the moment, you know, to change managers so often, of course it's not been right. But again, the players who perform and are on the pitch, they're good enough. But when you've got so many players, and you said that, over, you know, 1,300 days, that's a lot of times to have players out missing. You can't afford that. And if you want to compete at the top end, you need everybody fit. And, you know, that result last week hopefully can give them a boost. And
37: come here today and looking to try and win the game, because they're always well backed. It's, you know, yeah, fabulous football club with brilliant supporters. It's now time the players stood up and make it count.
24: Yeah, absolutely. And just to reiterate those number of days injured, which is, it's staggering, 1,377 days that Tottenham players have missed to injury, which is by far the most in the league. So the story, as Sam rightly said, is very much Tottenham Hotspur. It is advantage Tottenham with West Ham losing yesterday. Let's see what they can produce here on the pitch, and I wonder what is being reflected in the odds with that. It's time to get the latest from Betfair, the official betting partner of TalkSport's Premier League coverage.
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24: We're joined by Alex Boyes from Betfair. Alex, how are you, and how's it all looking ahead of this game?
2: Yeah, evening, Reshman. I'm very well. This is probably the biggest game of the weekend, you know, following Leeds' win over Burnley on Friday night, which was a comfortable stroll in the park at Elland Road for the mighty Whites. I hope I didn't sound too biased there, Reshman, but I had to leave the listener in no doubt of where my loyalties lie. But
24: well,
2: following West Ham,
24: good.
2: I couldn't help myself.
24: I know, neither can I.
2: following West Ham result yesterday, I did want to quickly touch on those relegation odds on the Betfair Sports Look, because the door has been opened. West Ham, Rushman, now the 4-6 odds on favourites to go down, with Spurs 11-10 before they kick off today. Fate back in their own hands, and they could start that climb today. Forest, they're 25-1, and Leeds, well, they've been taken out of the market. So I told you it wasn't all biased.
24: Wow.
2: To the game then, the match odds quickly, Reshman. Villa, the favourites here at 11-10. Something they've done in six of their last 10 meetings between these two. But with one eye on Thursday night on the Europa League, perhaps Spurs couldn't have picked a better time to be heading to Villa Park. And not only because of Villa's inconsistencies of late, Spurs finally ended that winless run against Wolves. But listen to this, they haven't won back-to-back league games since the first two games of the Premier League season. Remarkable, yes, really. Yeah. But if you do fancy them to do that this evening, you can back them at just under 2-1, so 15-8 on the Betfair Sportsbook to show they are really not going down without a proper fight. The draw in this one is 21-10, but be warned, because none of the last 21 Premier League meetings between these two have ended level. Very quickly on the teams, Reshman, I mentioned the big game on Thursday for Villa. Watkins doesn't start, but we know Morgan Rodgers does. And if you look to the bet builder on this one on the Betfair Sportsbook, you can combine Morgan Rodgers to score, Kevin Danso to commit two or more fouls, something that he's done in each of his last two games, which he's received a card in each as well, by the way, and Yuri Tielemans to be fouled two or more times. And if you package that up into a bet builder, you'll get odds of just over 9-1. And remember, with Betfair, Safe Sub is available on selected leagues and markets, meaning if your player comes off, your bet is not over yet. The selection rolls on to the player coming on to keep your betting play right until the end.
24: Alex, thank you very much indeed. We'll check in with you later on. 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That's all thanks to Betfair. 18 plus, gambleaware.org.
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24: Right, the Miami Grand Prix is well underway as the F1 season returns after a five-week break. We can get an update now with TalkSport's Tom Clayton.
3: And lap number 26, Lando Norris leads from Kimi Antonelli. These two have kind of scarpered off into the distance as the racers settle down after what was a frankly ridiculous start. We've seen a couple of the leaders come into the pits, including George Russell and Charles Leclerc. But something that's going to throw a massive spanner into the works here is the fact that rain is arriving at parts of the circuit. So that could be very consequential for later in the race. No idea how it's going to shake out here. Keep in touch. Lap number 26, Norris leads from Antonelli.
24: Tom, thank you very much. Thank you, Tom. Okay, now, a reminder that TalkSport brings you a massive game in the title race tomorrow night. Manchester City are away to Everton. They need to win, don't they, to keep up the pace with Arsenal at the top. That's, of course, with Adrian Durham from 7 p.m. tomorrow. No rest for the wicked anywhere, is there, with this Premier League title run-in. Right now, though, this is game day exclusive on TalkSport, and there's no rest here at Villa Park, because kick-off between Aston Villa and Tottenham is live next.
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24: You're listening to Game Day Exclusive live on TalkSport. We're live from a very lively, a very energetic Villa Park ahead of Aston Villa against Tottenham Hotspur. Kickoff is absolutely imminent. It's at 7 p.m. this evening. Spurs, of course, come into this one 2 points from safety, but they did pick up their first league win of 2026 last weekend away to already relegated Wolves. And, of course, West Ham opened the door with a 3-0 defeat at Brentford yesterday. Many saying this is a shootout for the drop between West Ham and Tottenham. Meanwhile, Aston Villa in the midst of a European semi-final. This is the game that's sandwiched in between, and Unai Emery has made 7 changes for this one after that defeat to Forest in that Europa League semi-final on Thursday and ahead of the second leg this week. So the atmosphere building nicely here. Aston Villa, of course, with a job to do, hoping to secure Champions League football, which looks all but imminent for them. But, of course, as we were saying earlier on, the big story is Tottenham Hotspur. Roberto De Zerbi has come in, changed the tone, if you like. I've got Stan Matavés and Charlie Adam alongside me. Charlie, you were saying earlier that Roberto De Zerbi is a manager you wish you could have played for. There's something about the energy that he brings. He sits there in his press conference and he says, I don't want any negativity. I'm not crying about this. And more importantly, we are not relegated yet. These are good players and they can go out and do a job.
37: Yeah, of course. And you have to back the players because you can't change the players. There's no transfer window. So he has to play with what he has. And again, that's where the good coaching comes in, because they are good players. They need a bit of love. They need a wee bit of support. And, you know, he's giving them that at the moment. But what he will say is it's going to take time. It's not going to be free-flowing Roberto De Zerbi football playing from the back. There'll be times where they have to go from that because it's a short-term fix from now to the end of the season and try and win as many football games as they can. If they do that, it gives them best chance of staying up. But, you know, staying up for next season would be, then we'll see a totally different Tottenham, for sure.
0: Yeah, I mean, look, even with the stats seem to back up what De Zerbi's trying to do, even though he's had, as you say, not very much time to implement his strategy, averaging more pressed sequences and more possession won in the final third per game than they did under all those months under Thomas Frank and under Igor Tudor as well. So it's that positive style of play that Tottenham, that is the Tottenham way, as they would like to say, that he's trying, he started to implement in those few games, but more importantly when they need it, because they've got to start scoring.
37: Yeah, but the thing for them is it's okay having it there. You want that, dominate the ball at the top end of the pitch where you're going to create the most, not at the back. You can have two, 300 passes at the back, but you need to have it at the top end of the pitch and have the effect. But the problem they've got is, at the moment, they've got nobody that really wants to score them a goal. Richarlison obviously got 10 goals. But they need to be able to create more and be able to dominate the top end. And if they do that, then it'll give them the better chance of scoring more goals.
0: Do you think, if De Zerbi had come in earlier, do you think, if Igor Tudor hadn't happened, maybes,
37: exactly,
0: do
37: that,
0: you think Tottenham would not be in the position that
37: we could only deal with here and now? They made that decision to go Igor Tudor. That's gone. Now it's Roberto De Zerbi. We all could have wished that he was in, you know, Man United fans could say Michael Carrick at the start of the season. It is what it is. You deal with the hand, you get on with it, and, you know, he's happy to be in the building and looking to improve these players. And hopefully they can get the results that they can do to stay up, because they're a fabulous football club with a wonderful stadium, but wonderful stadiums don't win you trophies.
0: Yeah.
37: And they need to try and get back to that, but they have to escape this year and build for the future.
0: Yeah. As you rightly say, Charlie, it is about the here and now, isn't it? The Championship or the Champions League next season? Well, that has to wait, because tonight the stakes couldn't be higher for either side. But of course, for Tottenham Hotspur, the pressure is really on, and for Roberto De Zerbi. He says he doesn't want any negativity. He has absolute belief that Spurs can defy the odds, which have been heavily stacked against them, and that they can stay in the Premier League. This one is absolutely huge.
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1: Real pressure on West Ham United. Their next game is at home in front of their own fans against Leeds United. It's live on Talk Sport. It's going to be massive. Don't miss it. It's finished here at Villa Park. Aston Villa 1, Tottenham 2.
2: Sam, Matface, thank you very much indeed. All I can hear through my headphones with our programme in the background is the Spurs fans singing out loud and proud. They're opposite us in the Doug Ellis stand, the top tier and the bottom tier as well, full of visitors, because then the rest of the place is cleared out from the Aston Villa fans. The Spurs fans still there. They are having the time of their lives. I'm wondering, is this where the real Tottenham Hotspur stood up, Charlie Adams? Because this is a performance that we have not seen all season.
3: No, absolutely not. And the performance that they've put in, real clarity from what the Tottenham are. We know that with De Zerbi. We know what he wants to do. But that performance was magnificent. That's a top away performance from the Tottenham players. And, that's back-to-back away wins. And, the goal that they lost, they'll be disappointed with that. But you've got to win football matches, and no better time to do it at the back end of the season.
2: Yeah, that's the only killer, isn't it? That's the only negative, because if they'd kept a clean sheet, that would have been a real boost for them. Nonetheless, they take the 3 points. That's 7 points now in their last three Premier League games. As you say, back-to-back wins for the first time, Charlie, since match days 1 and 2, when they beat Man City and they beat Burnley right at the start of the season. No wins in 15 before the Wolves game. It's about time we saw some fight from this Tottenham Hotspur side. And you said it in commentary, it's almost that energy of De Zerbi rubbing off onto the players now.
3: Yeah, absolutely. He's had time to work with the players week to week. He's trying to get his ideas, his principles into the team. And you've seen that tonight. They've got good players. I said it in commentary. They've got good players, Tottenham. They need a bit of confidence. They need an idea, identity. And they've definitely got that with Roberto De Zerbi. Can they improve on things? Yeah, absolutely. But you've got to enjoy these moments. It's been far and few between these results. And, they'll enjoy that tonight. But they'll be back on it, ready for the next one.
2: Yeah, everyone is celebrating together. Even no one's taking anything for granted here. There's still work to do. As you say, three games still remaining for Tottenham. Leeds at home, Chelsea away, and Everton at home on the final day of the season. But there's a unity. There's a spirit and there's a belief, and that is something that is incredible to see from this Tottenham Hotspur side, who have, been so maligned all season. I've just got to say, in terms of this relegation battle, Spurs now move out of the relegation zone just by a point,
4: yeah,
2: and West Ham drop into it. West Ham's next fixtures: Arsenal at home, Newcastle away, Leeds at home. Massive is this for Spurs in terms of the context of the relegation battle itself?
3: For West Ham, they're the three tougher games that you can get. Newcastle away is not easy. It's a tough place to go. They had a wonderful result against Brighton yesterday, and Eddie will be looking to try and push up and get that. Arsenal obviously going for the championship to win the league, and Leeds, it's a tough game no matter what. So, but you have to just focus on yourselves. Tottenham, it's in their hands. They have to focus on themselves, and that's the key now, is that the pendulum swung back into Tottenham's favour, and you can only focus on yourselves and then look at what you can do to improve. You win football matches from now to end of season, then there's no doubt. But there's three games, anything can happen. This Premier League, it's a tough league, and anything can happen with the three games. But these two results that they've had, sort of these three results, 7 points, will do no harm at all since the new manager's come in, and brilliant, brilliant performance from Tottenham.
2: Do you know, the fans are just dancing in those stands. It's actually really funny to see. You think that they've actually, you know, secured Premier League survival. That's how much they're celebrating. But you know what? It's been a long time coming, hasn't it, for the fans who've stuck by the team through thick and thin, but had to endure such terrible results, had to endure the possibility of relegation. It's still there, but they're having their day out.
3: Yeah, absolutely. You have to enjoy it. Like I said, it's been few and far between, and winning any football game in the Premier League takes so much effort and so much organisation to win a football match. But the guy there that's running off the pitch was magnificent tonight, Conor Gallagher. He set the tone for Tottenham, and everybody else followed after that.
2: Yeah, indeed. His first goal in a Tottenham Hotspur shirt as well since he moved from Atletico Madrid in January. OK, we're going to now pick our man of the match with Enterprise Rent-A-Car.
4: The Here For It Hero on TalkSport with Enterprise Rent-A-Car. Whatever it is, we're here for it.
2: Who are you going for, Charlie?
3: It was between three players, Paulinho, Bentancur and Conor Gallagher. But overall, I think Conor Gallagher was magnificent. He set the tone, pressed the game, and he showed his quality with the goal he scored.
2: Yeah, it's what everyone's wanted to see from him, isn't it? He's finally in a system that seems to suit him, and it brought out the best of him. That was our man of the match, our Here For It hero, man of the match from today's game with Enterprise Rent-A-Car, Conor Gallagher.
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2: OK, stay tuned with us here. We're going to have reaction from both Unai Emery, who will be hugely disappointed by that performance. But of course, they did get a goal back, didn't they, in that game as well. We're going to hear from Unai Emery and Roberto De Zerbi from here at Villa Park. Declan McCarthy will be bringing you those interviews. Remember that we bring you a massive game in the title race tomorrow as the pendulum, as Charlie mentioned, in the championship race to win the title has swung straight back to Arsenal. And so it's a huge game for Man City. They're away at Everton. And they need to win if they want to keep up with the Gunners at the top. That one's with Adrian Durham and co from 7 o'clock tomorrow. Coming up next, though, it's your chance to have your say on tonight's game. And, of course, the rest of the weekend's action with the Majestic and the former Premier League manager, Alan Pardew, on The Final Word. That's up next.
4: Game day exclusive on TalkSport with Enterprise Rent-A-Car. Whatever it is, we're here for it.
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23: A very good evening. It's 5 minutes past nine. Here with your sports headlines, I'm Amelia Beltrow. Tottenham have climbed out of the drop zone after a 2-1 win against Aston Villa. Conor Gallagher opened the scoring in the first 12 minutes and Richarlison doubled their lead in the first half.
1: The Spurs club motto is to dare is to do. Well, for most of the season, they haven't done anything, but they're doing it now.
23: But Villa nicked a goal in the final minute of the game thanks to a header from Emiliano Buendia. Manchester United have secured Champions League football after beating Liverpool 3-2. Kobbie Mainoo celebrated his new deal in style by securing the winner, and Michael Carrick says he's a big part of the squad.
24: He's everything about this club, what we want it to be. You know, he's been here, he's through it. You're going to have ups and downs as a player. It's going to be challenging times, it's going to be good times, and hopefully there's more good times for him. But at the moment, he's playing so well, I think he's taken his game to another level over the last couple of weeks.
23: Meanwhile, it's understood Sir Alex Ferguson is conscious and recovering after being taken to hospital ahead of the match. He was pictured on social media meeting guests at Old Trafford before he started feeling unwell and was initially assessed in the tunnel area. The 84-year-old was taken to hospital as a precaution. Elsewhere, Bournemouth boosted their push for European football next season with a 3-0 win at home to Crystal Palace. They're now sixth. Boss Andoni Iraola says it was a dominant display from his players.
25: We started strong. I don't think we gave them the opportunity, no, to continue their plan, and I think we've been very consistent and very focused all the game, yes.
23: And Kimi Antonelli beat Lando Norris to victory in the Miami Grand Prix to claim his third successive race win and extend his world championship lead to 20 points.
26: Talk Sport News.
23: A man and a woman have died in what police are describing as a suspicious house explosion in Bristol. And a man's been arrested in Austria after rat poison was found in some baby food jars on the supermarket shelves in Central Europe.
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31: Good evening and welcome to the final word. Later than usual, but for a very good reason.
32: Spurs have won.
31: Spurs have won.
32: I can't believe it.
31: Spurs are back. I want that all through the game. All through the show. I want to hear Jamie O'Hara's voice, please. Welcome to the final word. I'm Majestica tonight. Of course, I'm joined by the one and only, the man who's seen it all from the dugout. Palace, Newcastle, West Ham. The list goes on. The one and only Alan Pardew is alongside me. And what day of football we've had today, starting with the shockwaves coming out of the park. I said it on Friday on the Sports Bar Weekender. Spurs will go there, get a result, and they did. Tottenham Hotspur 2-1 winners against Aston Villa. For months, we've been thinking and talking about the unthinkable. But with that win, Spurs are officially out of the relegation zone. Spurs fans, I want to hear from you right now. 03-717-22-3-4. Is the Great Escape officially on? or are you still looking over your shoulder at West Ham and the bottom three? And then the big one earlier on, Manchester United 3, Liverpool 2. A five-goal thriller that leaves the Red Devils firmly in the Champions League driving seat. Kobbie Mainoo with the winner. But Liverpool fans, the floor is yours. It's a bitter pill to swallow against your fiercest rivals. Does Arne Slot have the tactical teeth to rejuvenate this squad for a title charge next season, or do you want him out? Are you seeing cracks that cannot be fixed? Give us a call. We've got a massive show tonight. We're also going to look ahead of tomorrow's huge clashes. Chelsea against Nottingham Forest. Come on to Chelsea. And Man City's trip to Everton. But right now, we're talking about Spurs winning a game. Again.
32: Again.
31: Two in a row. Spurs are back. 03717-22334. It's the final word.
0: Spurs are back.
31: Yeah, there it is. Ah, Pards. I am relieved. You know what's funny? Obviously, being on this incredible station that we're part of.
32: Yes.
31: I meet lots of people out that say, I love you and Pards on a Sunday. But the Spurs contingents, they look at me as like, imagine, are we going to stay up? When people ask me, are we going to stay up? It's like, I've got the answers. Yeah. They think like, I'm telling you, I've been saying it on Inside Spurs.
32: I have to say, when I go to games, that's the main question I get asked. Because is it going to be Spurs or West Ham?
31: On the Inside Spurs podcast, I've been the positive one. Abby, Sonny, talking about you two.
32: Negative Nellies.
31: Negative Nellies, right?
32: You have can't to have it, mate. You can't have it in a relegation fight.
31: I said it on the podcast this week. Do you remember Euro 96, the night before England-Scotland? Yuri Geller was on fantasy football going, if there's a penalty, we move the ball together.
32: Don't
31: touch the ball.
32: Talking about Yuri Geller.
31: No?
32: No, I've told you, I've got history with him. We got history at Reading, me and him. No, I'm not going to go there. I want to talk about Spurs. What a performance. What sometimes you bring in a manager and he earns his corn. I'm not being funny. Tudor, right? He wouldn't know what going to Villa would be about, really.
31: No.
32: You know, he's seen it on the TV, but he hasn't experienced it. Of course, De Zerbi's been there. He knows what's going to happen. He knows where they are. They've played a European game. He knows he's got to put a performance of experienced players right on it and give them not an inch.
31: And that's what
32: they've done.
31: Yeah.
32: And they did it brilliantly. Played Gallagher in the 10. He closed everything down. And Richarlison, by the way, that was one of his best performances for Spurs in terms of work rate, commitment, making the right decision, gets himself a goal. I thought he was brilliant.
31: Let's go straight to the phone lines. I'll tell you what I'm going to do. I'm going to start with a Villa fan.
32: Oh, well, they won't be happy.
31: We got Ez here. How are you, Ez?
2: How you doing, mate?
31: Not bad. Was you at the game?
2: Yeah, I went, and you know what? Oh, my God. How frustrating to watch. I mean, every man was disgraceful. It was just a shameful performance. And, you know, if you ask me right now, and I didn't know where each team was in the league, I would say Spurs were towards the top, and it was Villa fighting relegation. And just 3 weeks ago, as a Villa fan, I was quite confident in our position in the league. I was quite confident that we'd go really far in the Europa League, and if we went out, we'd go out on a battle like we did against PSG last year. But in a matter of 3 weeks, I've gone from confident to really, really worrying times. We just seem to be so weak in midfield. And it's just a frustrating thing to see. Spurs 100% deserve the win today.
32: Yeah, they run all over you today. I mean, you know, you can look at him on the sideline and Emery, and you could see in his face that the selection that he made, he wasn't happy with what he was watching. He knows, you know, he's put a few extras in that sort of said, go on then, you know, you've obviously been knocking on my door to play, go and show me. And none of them did they? As you say, absolutely overrun.
2: I appreciate that he might have been resting a few players for Thursday, and we did lose McGinn at the last minute. But people like Ross Barkley today, I don't know if you noticed, he just seemed to be watching the game.
31: He was a passenger. He was a passenger.
2: Absolutely.
31: And we talked about him, didn't we, Pards? We know that he's got quality and talent.
2: Of course.
31: Sometimes he is the player that can let the game just go by him. But listen, you've got bigger fish to fry. Thursday is the biggest game of your season. And that trophy, I always say that trophy belongs to Emery. He's won it that many times.
2: Couldn't agree more, mate. But I've never been less confident since Emery came as a Villa fan. And that today, I've heard Villa fans say that's the worst performance they've seen as a Villa fan. I'm not so sure, but that's definitely the worst performance I've seen under Emery.
3: Something's got to change, and the lads need to step up for Thursday because we're letting a golden opportunity slip right through our fingers.
32: Just to remind you, is that you need to win at Burnley as well, because that Champions League position is not exactly secure yet.
3: We've got Burnley who are 6 points behind us, and we've got three games to play, and we have Burnley, City and Liverpool. Mm. If we lose all three of those games, we have really messed up, and I don't even know what to say. As a Villa fan, we've gone from so much optimism to just, what's happened?
31: You're going to win the Europa League. I'm going to back them for it.
32: I think Forest.
31: I'm backing Villa because they helped us out today. Thank you, Ez, the Villa fan. Let's go straight over to a Spurs fan who we've had on the show a few times. GJ joins us. How are we, mate?
4: How you doing, boys? You good?
31: Mate, I'm over the moon. Like, I feel that game, when I was watching it, Pardew can testify this, was as tense as the end of the Bilbao game.
32: Sunday night, sometimes you need an espresso just to get, but you don't need no espresso tonight.
31: No.
32: You're roaring.
4: That was so good. I mean, look, guys, I could bore you with saying, like, how proud I am of the Spurs players, every one of them, and proud of the management, great performance. But I'm actually going to throw a curveball here. I'm very proud of Aston Villa tonight.
31: Come on, Villa.
4: Up the Villa. They behave like a proper big club, protecting fellow big clubs by putting out that reserve team. Well done. I wish you, on behalf of all Tottenham fans, Aston Villa, up the Villa!
31: Exactly, Ginger. That's what I said. I said to Ed just then, I said, we'll be backing you. Go win that Europa League. We've done it. You're going to have Champions League football anyway because you're going to win that. Come on, the Villa!
4: Come on, mate. I tell you, I want to see De Zerbi personally hand Unai Emery that Europa League trophy. You know, like, forget Burnley relegated, forget West Ham about to be relegated. Aston Villa, you are the kings of clout and blue. And on 48, there are certain clubs in the Premier League who shouldn't be relegated, right? The big six, obviously, but also Aston Villa and Everton.
32: No one has a God-given right to be in the Premier League.
4: Now, but Pards, right? We know younger fans won't appreciate this, but Aston Villa and Everton are massive English clubs.
32: Yeah, of course.
4: They won't know that because when they, in the last 20, 25 years, they'll be thinking, oh, Everton, you know, their relegation struggle is whatever. You know, Everton are a huge, huge institution of a football club, and so are Aston Villa. And when they went down, however long ago it was, 5 years ago, I was actually gutted because they shouldn't have got relegated. Mm. Certain clubs, don't get me wrong, no one cares if Villa, Leeds, West Ham, no one cares about them, really, really. I mean, I'm not on a wind-up, I'm just being true. But
32: you sound like you are.
4: Listen, mate, I'm over the moon.
31: GJ, you sound relieved, and that's how I'm feeling as well. Because I said it Friday night, I was on the sports bar with Carlton Cole, and Coley weren't having it. The argument's there for all of you on YouTube. I said that West Ham would go to Brentford and get beaten, and then we would go.
32: At that game. We'll come on to that later.
31: Yeah. Thank you, GJ. Let's go to Tyler, who's a Spurs fan. He joins us on the final word. Hello, Tyler.
5: Hello, boys. You all right?
31: Mate, are you on the way home?
5: I'm on the way home, mate. I'm happy with how today's gone. But I'll be honest with you, I think we've performed very well today, but I don't agree with what you said about the Great Escape.
31: Go on, tell me more.
5: Because we were always going to stay up, weren't we?
31: Do you know what?
32: Don't start getting smug, Tyler.
31: Tyler,
32: don't go down that line. No, because there's a bit of work
31: Last week, when Alan, West Ham beat Everton,
5: Smug is getting smug at home. You know that FA Cup final you played for Palace.
32: Oh yes,
5: that was smug when you did your little dance.
32: Yeah, no, you might have been. Yeah, yes, that's fair.
5: That was smug, mate. But the Spurs, we're big six, mate. We were always going to stay up. Let me tell you.
31: No, listen, we're not safe yet. Listen, Don't do it. Don't do it yourself. Don't do it to the Spurs fans. Boys, we're not done yet. But I'll listen, Tyler.
5: Leeds at home next week. We'll win that.
31: It's phase one of the Great Escape. Phase one complete, right? It's gone our way this weekend.
5: At the end of the day, Leeds are safe now. They know we're going to stay up. It'll be all right. Oh, I mean, it'll be rocking down there next week.
31: Oh, listen.
5: And we'll win that game with ease. I tell you now.
31: Tyler, it's in our favour and it's in our hands now, right?
32: Is that game Monday night?
31: Yeah. And the thing is, you've got Arsenal and West Ham, which is on next Sunday. And of course, we're going to be on air after that, Pods.
32: Yeah.
5: I'll tell you something, Arsenal are flying now. I think their win yesterday, it takes them now. It's in their hands, really. The pressure's all on City.
31: 100%. But the good thing again for Spurs is they play after West Ham again. So the result goes our way. You go into Monday night, as you said, over to Tottenham Hotspur Stadium against Leeds. It's going to be rocking, and a win there all but secures safety.
32: Well, you know, let's be 100%. Honest. If you replicate that performance today, you'll win.
31: Yeah.
32: I mean, that performance was off the scale.
5: Boys, you might think this is a bit of a rogue shout, but I tell you now, Richarlison started every game for Spurs in the season, he'd get 18 or 19 Premier League goals. If you put him in Man City's team, he'd score 20-25.
31: It's a rogue shout. It's a shout. Thank you, Tyler. Let's go to another Villa fan.
32: I do know he gets important goals, though. We talked about that, didn't we?
31: We did last week. Conrad was at the game. Hello, Conrad.
6: Good evening, guys. How you doing?
31: Yeah, not so bad. Listen, don't worry. You've got bigger fish to fry Thursday, mate. Come on.
6: Yeah, we definitely have got bigger fish to fry. I'd like to know your opinions on the fact that he's basically played, Emery's played pretty much four of the kind of what we would class as first choice tonight, though. And I do think there's a lot about momentum. I think Spurs played well, but we were just not at the races today. There was not one player that played to their ability. In Unai we trust, right? He's done unbelievable things for our club, and I never want to put him down because this is the best time. I'm 45. The best time I can remember as a Villa fan is now that I can remember, right? I don't know. Like, the subs weren't quite early enough. Maybe he couldn't change enough of it. That's what we were saying. I was there with my son. We were saying he can't change enough, but just it didn't feel like the right ball today. What did you think watching it?
32: Well, definitely, you know, when you look at that team, sometimes when you make that many changes, it just doesn't look like your team. And I'm sure he's looking on the sideline there, Emery, and thinking, wow, I never expected it to be this bad. And I've been in that position. You know, you think the players, you know, they'll be up for it. They've been waiting for their chance. But, you know, it just doesn't, there's no cohesion. And you had no cohesion in your closing down, no cohesion in your sort of attacking play of, you know, what combinations you were going to play. It all looked at sea.
6: Yeah.
32: And unfortunately, you've had that sort of performance. And I'm going to come back to the point that you made, Conrad, earlier about, you know, this little worrying little wobble that Villa are having. You know, can you change it on Thursday night? And I think the fans, you know, the atmosphere that you create might be a big help to them. I really believe that.
6: It will be. I said if we go 1-0 down, we cannot let our heads drop as fans and as the players. You know, we've got to be behind them because, like you say...
31: Con, you're going to have not just the Villa fans behind you, but every Spurs fan ever now behind you on Thursday.
32: Not so much when it's them fans, no.
31: Listen,
6: we didn't try and do anyone a favour today, gents. We really didn't.
31: It felt like it, and I'll take it, Conrad. Thank you, mate. Let's go to Matt. He's a Spurs fan. He joins the final word. Good evening, Matt.
7: Evening, gents. You all right?
31: Mate, I'm do you know, like, I feel relieved. Yeah. And the thing is, as I said, I keep saying it, I said it on Friday, and sometimes in life you have to believe it. And a lot of people around me have been negative, we're down. We're not down. We're too good to go down. And if we can get those players playing how they should be, let's have it right.
7: Yeah.
31: Conor Gallagher, who's been under a lot of criticism from Spurs fans after being brought in, has been being played out on the wide right before. Like, when Conor Gallagher is played in his correct position, we saw him today, man of the match performance, he run his socks off, what a goal as well. And I think when you see the likes of Polina, as we mentioned, Pards, experienced players who know how to fight, Matt.
7: Well, yeah, but that's what we're getting back, experienced players as well. I spoke to you with Carlton the other night about Richarlison and
31: yes,
7: the first players.
31: Yes, did.
7: How Richarlison's got to play for his place in Brazil.
31: That's it.
7: So... it's like, if he's got a place to play for in that Brazil squad, he's going to put a shift in over these last few games. And he put a shift in. And we talk about how he's a menace and always a nuisance up front.
32: Mm.
7: And always like random chaos merchant where something might happen. He might, you know, like you said, he got his toe in against Wolves. He scored tonight. He put himself about a bit. I mean, if Thiago gets like the golden boot for the Premier League and gets Brentford into Europe and Richarlison gets us free of relegation, Brazil's forward line could be Thiago and Richarlison. going into the World Cup. Do you know what I mean? It's like those heroes.
32: Yeah, I mean, the one thing I would say about Richarlison, he's very underestimated in the air. He gets a lot of headed goals.
31: Oh, he does.
32: And again today, I mean, that chance, you didn't doubt it once he's there, did you?
31: No.
32: And his defensive work at corners,
7: well,
32: by the way.
7: He's a bit random. He can be a bit random.
32: He is a bit random. We know that.
7: It comes off him and it can either go for him or it goes against him. Or
31: the fact of the matter is, if he wasn't random, if he was the finished article, he wouldn't be at Spurs. Well, simple as.
7: Yeah, exactly. But then again, he's useful for that. He could be a Spurs cult hero if he saves us from relegation.
31: This is it, Matt. These lads have the potential. Last year we had obviously the moment of winning the Europa League, but this already feels bigger.
7: Bigger.
31: Whoever's going to be involved in keeping us up, because I'll tell you something, I thought Danso was tremendous again tonight. And I know against Brighton he gave that ball away last minute, and he's got it in him, Bards. We've agreed with that.
7: Yeah. But he hasn't got the experience to get all the games behind him yet.
31: I think Van de Ven and Danso as a pair is good.
32: Yeah, no, that's fine. Yeah. But I would say that De Zerbi has bottled something tonight. He's bottled a midfield three for me going forward till now, to the end of the year, that can definitely do the job. You got Paulinho, Bentancur, and then you had Bissouma who replaced him. So them two sat, and Gallagher just played in front with that energy to go past defences, go and close the ball down, get in the box, nick a goal. That three, to me, was the real highlight of that performance.
7: Yeah.
32: They were excellent.
7: I'd rather have Archie Gray than Bissouma come on, though, to be fair.
32: Well, I said to Matt, the two young boys on the side today to come on and give energy, I think was a good decision.
7: Yeah, yeah. We've got plenty of engine. We've got plenty of engine in the middle of the park now, which makes a difference.
32: Yeah.
7: We've got stuff to come off the bench to replace that energy.
31: But it just allows us now, Matt.
7: To get the ball back.
31: It allows us this week now and the lads to go to training feeling
32: smile.
31: Yeah, with a smile. Get that, you know, the energy runs the group looked brilliant today. The way that Poro, Paulinho was celebrating, getting throw-ins and attacking.
32: Yep.
31: We saw a character from Spurs that all of us, especially on TalkSport, you know, when Jason and Jamie have been on talking about, they don't see the characters in that team to get them out of a relegation battle. I've got to give De Zerbi his stripes, and I was someone that didn't want him in at the start. I wanted someone top to me, someone who knows about the club. That's come from De Zerbi. He's got that out of them.
7: Yeah.
31: Fair play.
32: He earned his money today. Don't worry about that.
7: Glenn, I'll tell you what. De Zerbi needs to put a word in for, like, sports director. That's posted for Spurs for Glenn Hoddle. There's a man who'll get you the players you want.

0: Aston Villa at Villa Park, 2-1, of course, in the earlier fixture. Manchester United beating Liverpool. It's like Man United. Man United are back. Tottenham are back.
1: Yeah, it was a strange game, that.
0: It was. But we'll talk about it later. But, like, again, Maynard, who celebrated his new deal with a goal.
1: Yeah, he was terrific.
0: I just can't ever respect Amrum as the manager ever again now for the way he treated him. Because every week we were like, why is Maynard not in this team?
1: I think everybody who was involved with Man United was kind of saying, why is this guy not getting a game? Mm. When that lack of energy they had in the midfield. And it seems to have brought Casemiro to life, didn't it? Him having him next to him.
0: 100%. 03717-22-3344. If you're on the way home from Villa Park, Spurs fans, come celebrate. But there are still 3 games to go. Do not get carried away. This is the Premier League. Anything can happen. Keep your guard up. Keep your head.
1: Keep your guard up.
0: Keep your head there. Yeah,
1: that's it.
0: In the game.
1: Absolutely.
0: It's Madden Pard. Sunday night. It's Talk Sport.
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19: His left-footed cross is a brilliant one. Richarlison is there. He's headed the ball in. Roberto De Zerbi runs onto the pitch in celebration. Richarlison, who's just headed the second goal, slides

0: on his knees. Tottenham Hotspur are 2-0 up at Aston Villa. There eventually is the full-time whistle. Roberto Di Zerbi said, "We aren't relegated yet." And he was right.
1: Good evening. It is the final word phoning here on TalkSport with me, Majestic, and experienced Premier League manager Alan Pardew, as you heard it there on TalkSport. Aston Villa 1, Tottenham Hotspur 2, to take them out of the relegation zone. I'm throwing it back to when we beat Wimbledon 6-2 when we was down the bottom. Jürgen Klinsmann came back to save us that time.
2: Did he?
1: Yeah. I'm taking it back to when we beat Oldham away 2-0 to get us away from a relegation battle.
2: What year was that?
1: 93, 94, I think.
2: Wow. Okay.
1: Or 4-5, it was with Ozzy Ardiles. And the man that's saving Tottenham Hotspur this season, Roberto Di Zerbi.
2: Pardon? Rephrase that. He hasn't saved you yet.
1: Was saving.
2: He's in the process.
1: He's in the process. He's jumped in the water. He's put the lifeguard, the little vest around us. Now he's taking us to shore.
2: I want to give you a bit of reassurance here.
1: Go on.
2: Right. Because I've got you getting 41 points now. I've got you beating Leeds, losing to Chelsea, getting a point at home to Everton because you're on 41 and a good goal difference, obviously, now.
1: Mm-hmm.
2: I've got West Ham beating Leeds on the last day. That's 3 points. That puts them on 39, which means that they've either got to beat or get a draw. They've got to beat Arsenal or get a draw, or they've got to beat Newcastle or get a draw to be anywhere near.
1: West Ham have some very difficult games coming up. They host Arsenal, who cannot slip up.
2: It was looking so good. And after the first half yesterday, I was at the game. I just want to just sort of sidetrack from Spurs just for a second. I was at the first half and I thought they did well. They didn't show the intensity Spurs showed today, by the way. But they were good. And I thought they could get something out of this game, even though the scoreline didn't suggest that. But unfortunately,
1: and they had a
2: second
1: goal
2: half
1: ruled out as well, didn't they?
2: Yeah, they had a goal ruled out, and you know, hit the woodwork two or three times. They were a little bit unfortunate, but now it leaves them in a bit of a hole with that result today.
1: Well, I'm going to throw a curveball in because we've got George as a West Ham fan.
2: Oh,
1: because this tonight it you know affects him as well. How are you, George?
3: Not too bad, thank you very much.
1: Hello. Could you turn your radio down, please, George?
3: Just a moment.
1: Thank you, top man. Thank you very much.
2: There we go.
3: Okay, carry on.
1: Here we go, George. Yeah, what did you make of that performance from Tottenham then? Are you worried now?
3: I'm not worried because I can see one thing. It could be anyone's game coming up. I mean, they've both got a hard game.
1: Mm-hmm.
3: As you just said, they've got to play Arsenal, then they've got to play Newcastle and Leeds. I mean, I don't want to be talking over the top, but as you said, I'd like to see them get either a point with a point with Arsenal, a point with Newcastle, and maybe take Leeds all the way and beat them. But then again, I don't know. But the reason I'm following up is because I see the game yesterday between Brentford and West Ham. And between me and you, I was a bit disappointed because the referee, we got a goal by the centre-half, and it was disallowed, and we should have had a penalty, which was not even given. And I think the referee, I'm not being biased or anything, but every time that referee referees our games, he doesn't seem to have any interest in what we want. He just seems to be interested more in what the other team wants. But at the same time, it's going to be a rough running for both teams.
2: Yeah.
3: I mean, Spurs are a good team, so are we. It's just a point of who gets over the line first, you know, and that's all I want to, you know, like, I want an opinion, if I can, off of you and Mr. Pardew, and just see how you think that we'll both do over the period of the next three games.
2: Well, I think, thanks, George, listen, I was at that game. I did the commentary for TalkSport, and I actually thought the moments in the game, West Ham didn't like you. Sometimes you can have the rubber to green. Okay, I didn't think it was their greatest performance, but they didn't have any rubber to green. As you say, a couple of half decisions didn't go their way from the referee. Brentford's chances come and were taken. You had chances to get in the game and you didn't take them. And those moments really matter now. I mean, I'm looking at this and I know it's Arsenal and I know they played well yesterday, but they got a big Champions League game. And you got them on a Sunday night at the stadium. And that place has got to be rocking. to have any chance. That stadium has got to be right behind the team, and they got to give it a right good go. And you never know. I've seen that when that stadium's like alive, that West Ham team can be completely different.
1: The thing is, though, George, I think for you to get a point against Arsenal and a point against Newcastle at St James's
2: Park,
1: they
2: could beat Arsenal. Why can't they beat Arsenal?
1: This is Arsenal going for the league.
2: Yeah, I don't care. On a Sunday night at, in that stadium, oh, rocking, knowing it's the last, chance saloon. They could beat. They could happen. Yeah.
1: And I'm up for that. And I'm up for that to happen because...
2: You're up for that, yeah, man.
1: And because then on the Monday night, we go and beat Leeds. So we're still in the same position.
2: Yeah, yeah. No, let's be frank, right? It's a brilliant performance. Brilliant weekend for Spurs all round, really. But as George says, West Ham are not out of it yet.
1: No. No, no, listen, as I said to the Spurs fan getting carried away, three more games, a lot to go. Thank you, George. Let's go to Harry. He's a Spurs fan. Good evening, Harry. Hello, mate. You okay?
4: Nope. How's it going?
1: Very well. I think we've got a bit of a dodgy line. Can you hear us all right?
4: Can you hear me?
2: You're breaking up a little bit.
1: Oh, let's go to Darren, the Spurs fan. Could we come back to Harry? Hello, Darren.
2: Harry, he was in the garage.
5: Hi, how are you?
1: Mate, a lot better after that win and that performance.
5: Yes. Where's that team been all season?
1: Hiding somewhere.
5: Yeah. I think it's down to confidence. I think it shows that the other two managers we had didn't give players confidence. And it's... De Zerbi has come in. He's given Kinski a bit of confidence as well. And they just look more confident.
1: Confidence is the key word tonight with you, Darren.
5: Yes.
2: I'm going to say, let's hear what he's done, De Zerbi. What he's done is that, and I heard a little interview after the game with Gallagher, right? They worked all week, right, on the system today. And what De Zerbi give them, when you say confidence, I'm going to give you another word. He give them belief. Belief in that the system would see them through. So he give them a template to work to. And if they work their nuts off to that template, confidence would return. And that's how you get a result. But he actually grasped their mentality, De Zerbi. He's got it. He's got them just where he wanted them today. And now he can take that forward. It's a really powerful tool when the players and the manager has won. And that's what happened today. Brilliant performance from the manager as well as a team.
1: Yeah, exactly that. And the thing is, we talk about momentum, right, in football. That momentum that those boys can go forward with now into that next game at home.
2: Of course. And the belief they'll have in the manager. The manager could say, oh, we're going to play like six at the back. They're all in.
1: Yeah.
2: Do you know what I mean? We're all in. That because you get one. Sometimes you get the team in that position, and there's other times, and I'm sure it happened under Thomas Frank a little bit, where the players are like, "Oh, it didn't work last time. Don't fancy it much."
1: They're not sure.
2: Do you know what I mean? There's not that real inner belief, and he got them right there today. They was in the zone.
1: Absolutely, great call. Thank you very much, Darren. Let's hear from another Villa fan. Brian joins us on the final word on TalkSport. You're very welcome, Brian.
6: Yes, good evening, gentlemen. Look, I haven't phoned to tell you how crap Villa were, they were, but Tottenham were, I'm going to say something. First of all, your team setup was really good on the pitch. You could see the way they set up. They played they played their man out wide left. And you know what? They won every 50-50 ball. That's called commitment.
2: Yep.
6: I think you've just talked about it. I mean, good luck, Spurs. I mean, if you do manage to stay up, and I hope you do, we don't want a big club like Spurs going down, do we? And, but play another few games like that, you won't go down.
1: Well, that's what we're hoping, Brian. And, of course, now Spurs and Villa are busy mates, and we're going to have your back on Thursday against Forest. Come on to Villa.
6: Come to Villa.
1: Do you know what? It's nice to hear from a Villa fan watching that, thinking, you know, if they play like this, they're staying up.
2: How many times have you had an opposing fan call into this show? We've done it many, many Sundays, and say, well, Tottenham were so well organised today.
1: Yeah.
2: What a balance to their team that they had. They won every second ball. What commitment. When's the last time we said that on a Sunday? Yeah. Ever?
1: No, it's...
2: No, you're right. We're agreeing with you, but we're saying we've not had it all year. Yeah, Where's it been?
1: It's hopefully not too little too late.
2: No.
1: But the thing is, Brian, even with Villa, it's all in your hands. You've Thursday night, you go to play Forest at yours, it's there for you. And then also the Champions League space, even if you don't win it.
6: Yeah, I think we were all a bit surprised by the team selection tonight. I mean, yeah, you'd have thought, you know, I mean, I would never save players. You play, it's consistency. Play your best team, momentum, and we just didn't. And there were one or two players, I can't mention names, but they just didn't look, they didn't look as if they wanted to play.
1: Yeah,
6: and,
1: you are.
6: And they, you know, but... Oh, it was just appalling.
2: Just in defence, I think in some of the, and I've had this at Newcastle and Crystal Palace a couple of times, where you put, when you put players in who haven't played for 4 or 5 weeks, Madge, they can't pick up the pace of the game. So it isn't like they've not give their all. They just can't find the pace. It's
1: because they've got no momentum.
2: Correct. And they're not in. They're not hardened by playing a game like Rodgers, who's played a game. It, you know, he's hardened to what's going to be delivered by Spurs today. Correct. To a degree.
1: Right, we're going to be hearing from the managers Roberto De Zerbi and Unai Emery up next.
2: I can't wait for that.
1: Keep your calls coming in to us. 03717 223344. 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

0: you know who's rapping there?
1: No idea.
0: Colton Cole.
1: No.
0: Yeah.
1: He's a better rapper than he was a footballer.
0: That's
1: harsh, isn't it? Sorry, Colton.
0: This is the Half Timers and Colton Cole. They're doing a song for England.
1: Oh.
0: For England, this one. You like it?
1: Yeah. What did Carlton play for England once? I think he got a game, you know.
0: Yeah.
1: Once or twice? Can you remember?
0: I'll have to have a look.
1: Yeah, we'll have to have a look. We'll Google him.
0: But we love Coley.
1: We love Coley, yeah. Yeah, it did well for me. Big striker.
0: Seven caps.
1: So hot and cold Coley, though, when he was with me. Hot and cold. He was always a bit disappointed he didn't get enough game time from me, I think.
0: That's because he was out Funky Buddha with me on a Tuesday.
1: Well, there was that kind of rumour, yeah, about him. Yeah.
0: No, that's the Half Timers, All My Life. So it's like a New England anthem.
1: Okay, we like that.
0: You ready for the World Cup?
1: Me?
0: Yeah.
1: Absolutely.
0: Can't wait.
1: Got to get past the French. Everyone's got to get past the French. Unbelievable amount of riches that they have.
0: They do have riches.
1: Wow.
0: Upon riches. Before we go back to the phone lines on 03-717-22-334... Let's hear from the Tottenham manager, Roberto De Zerbi.
1: Go on, Roberto.
0: Following his side's impressive 2-1 victory over the Villa.
2: I'm really pleased for the performance, for the result, for the way we won this game, for the qualities of the performance, without the ball, with the ball, for the spirit we have showed. Okay, the table is changed, but it's not important now. It's better 1 point more, but the most important is to feel we are capable to win the two games in a row.
0: That is Roberto De Zerbi, the Spurs manager, after he signs victory at Villa Park, and he's right, isn't it? He goes like the points, he goes forget all of that table, the feeling of winning two in a row for, you know, a collective of players. How important is that?
1: Well, of course it's important, but what's more important is the points. You know, he's playing that down. But, you know, you now got a 10-goal difference, right? So that's an extra point, really. There's no way in a relegation battle that you can make up 10 goals in three games. So West Ham have got a lot to do. They've got to, you know, they've got to get past you. So that's a real fillip for you that you have that cushion as well.
0: Right, let's go back to the phone line. Zara's a Spurs fan. She joins us on Talk Sport. Good evening, Zara. Hey, how are we feeling, guys?
3: Good, thank you.
0: I take it you was at the game?
3: Yes, we was. Myself, my son and my nephew travelled up from Kent. Long old drive home, but I'm happy.
0: It's worth it after that, isn't it? What did you make of that first half performance, especially? You saw the desire, the commitment from the players, and you know, people like yourself who've gone to the away games. You've been up and down the country and not seen that this season.
3: Well, I'm definitely not going to send my petrol bill to Tottenham this time. That's for sure. what a difference a press makes, but a press with as a unit, pressing together.
0: Correct.
1: Yeah, very good.
3: Absolutely phenomenal. Great spectacle to watch first half. Unreal.
0: And do you think that game there, that's the game that's going to see us stay in the Premier League this season?
3: Oh God, I don't like jinxing it. It's just, I hope so. With all my heart, I really, really do.
0: How long of the journey we got left to go, Zara? How long until we're home?
3: 2 hours 34.
0: It doesn't matter. You do another 5 hours of the vibe we're in at the moment.
3: Yeah. That's it. We don't need no alcohol. We're fine. It's absolutely phenomenal. I'm well happy. We happy, boys?
0: Yeah. Go on, boys. Up the Spurs. Go on. Thank you, Zara. Let's go to Terry. He's a Spurs fan. Hello, Terry.
4: Gentlemen, how we doing?
0: Spurs loving tonight. We finally actually get to celebrate a victory on a Sunday night, which is nice.
4: Do you know what? It's one of the best performances I've seen in a couple of years. Literally better than the Frankfurt away last year. I think the commitment and the passion was absolutely superb. And we've not seen that for a very long time.
0: And you know what, Terry? Zara's spot on there, Pards, I thought, with the pressing as a unit. Now, the press only works as if everyone's doing it. You're right. Conor Gallagher was so important to that today.
1: Yeah, you know, you need a trigger player. Sometimes when you set your team up, you have a trigger player, and that number 10 is usually that trigger player. It can be your number nine, and Richarlison did it well today. He was getting between those two centre-halves and going for the keeper. Sometimes when you're closing down, you take the option of not closing the goalie down.
0: Yes.
1: Okay? Because, you know, you can get cut through and they can start playing between the lines, etc. But they took the option to go for the goalkeeper as well. And that's a brave call. And, you know, that you got to have, as you quite rightly say, full commitment to do that. And then everybody to adjust if they get through, which they did very, very well. Although Villa just was not good enough today to pass through them. Now, when you get to Leeds United, that might be a little bit different because they're more assured.
4: Personally, you say everyone's saying about Villa wasn't very good.
1: Hmm.
4: I think we made them.
1: No, absolutely, Terry.
4: We pressed them and made them look like how they played. We didn't give a chance on the ball.
1: No, I absolutely agree with that, Terry. No, I'm not putting that down for 1 minute. I just didn't think Villa. You know, when you come up against that kind of press, you've got to be, it's like, for example, if you was playing Arsenal, they would have got through that press at some points.
4: Oh, I agree.
1: You know what I mean? Yeah. So that's the difference, yeah. I'm sort of saying. And Leeds, you know, because they've got that kind of, well, you know, they've got that little cushion now where they're not going down. You don't know what mode they'll be in. Will they be in the, you know, happy mode?
0: Party on the beach.
1: Yeah, party on the beach mode. Or will they be like, oh, let's switch, you know, let's chill out. Well, we know what's coming.
4: West Ham have got Newcastle away, which I don't think they'll get anything. I don't think they'll get anything Arsenal away.
1: And if Arsenal at home, they've got.
4: Arsenal at home, sorry. And if we go to, then we go to Chelsea, and we could be safe time to go to Stamford Bridge.
1: Yeah, that's true. You could be. Yeah. You're right. The next two games of West Ham do not. And I think yesterday when I was at the West Ham game, I think that the fans kind of, you know, they know what's coming, those two games. They knew how important that result of Brentford was going to be. And when it got away from him in the manner that it did, a few heads went down, I can tell you.
0: Terry's absolutely correct, isn't he? I didn't clock the fact that West Ham go to Newcastle on that Sunday. Then on the Tuesday at Stamford Bridge, we play them. So we could, like you said, we could technically be, if it goes our way, and West Ham lose to both Arsenal and Newcastle, and we can get that win against Leeds. Game against Leeds next Monday, Terry, at home, rocking on a Monday night.
4: Massive.
0: It's going to be huge, isn't it? And I think that you said you saw some things at Brentford yesterday post the game that gave you alarm bells for West Ham pods.
1: Yeah, it was just a little bit of, you know, when I see at the end of the game sometimes, you know, when players are coming off the pitch, the TV cameras are sort of turning their attention elsewhere, and the guys are coming out to do extra running and stuff like that. You can sort of read the body language, and I didn't think it read too well, to be honest. There was a couple of things that went on. I'm not going to mention any names. I was like, a bit disappointed in that. A couple of players looking at each other with disdain, you know, and that is not what you want at this stage of the season.
0: Great call, Terry. We've had some messages here. One from Ryan said, I didn't realise that Spurs have stayed up with that win at Villa.
1: Exactly. I'm with him.
0: He's right. If Forest lose to Chelsea tomorrow, they are in the... They are not out of relegation. No one is talking about Forest. The thing is, Imran, I think what it is with this relegation battle is it's game by game, it's week by week. You see what happens. Like last week, West Ham getting that last-minute winner against Everton. All of a sudden, Spurs are back in and it looks like Spurs are getting relegated. As you said, if they lose to Chelsea tomorrow and then they've got that massive game against Villa on the Thursday, next weekend I believe they've got Manchester United. I'm going to double check that now. They've got United coming up.
1: They got a good goal difference.
0: They host Newcastle next Sunday. Yeah.
1: Well, Newcastle not travelled well this year. They're on -4. They've got 39 points. They've got 10 wins. I think they're there. I think one more point, they're there to be sure.
0: 0371 722 3344. Loads of calls to get through. Keep those calls coming in. But disappointing result for Aston Villa as they suffered a 2-1 defeat at home to Spurs. Let's now hear the thoughts of Villa boss Unai Emery.
5: The second half, I think the players, they changed as well. They I don't know if their wishes or their position, even taking more responsibility or as well, because Tottenham after 2-0 they were defending medium block and low block more than the first half, but we reacted playing, we reacted as well, dominating more, getting their box, having corners offensively as well, because the first half we didn't have corners offensively, and we scored one goal the last minute. But of course, everything matters, and the second half how we played, I can feel, is of course better than the first half, and try to get something positive.
0: That was the Villa manager, Unai Emery. Pards, why do you look so discombobulated?
1: I couldn't make any sense of it. It didn't really... Sometimes he talks so fast that I don't actually get the points he's making.
0: Marco Bizot.
1: Yeah, and I think he was in that phase there where he was just like clouding the picture because he knows it just wasn't good enough, which I understand, and I've been there, so I get where he's at.
0: Keep those calls coming in, Spurs and Villa fans, but we're turning our attention to the other big game from today, Manchester United. Beating Liverpool 3-2.
1: Michael Carrick, hey?
0: Jill will be very happy, wouldn't she?
1: Yep.
0: We want to hear what both Liverpool and Man United fans think. 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
18: A very good evening. You're listening to Talk Sport. It is 1 minute past 10. And with your sports headlines, I'm Amelia Beltrow. It seems the Roberto De Zerbi rescue mission is gathering momentum as Tottenham beat Aston Villa 2-1 to climb out of the drop zone. First off, goals from Conor Gallagher and Richarlison did the damage to land back-to-back league wins for the first time since August. And the boss was pretty pleased.
2: I'm really pleased for the performance, for the result, for the way we won this game, for the qualities of the performance, without the ball, with the ball, for the spirit we have showed.
18: Next, Liverpool missed the chance to move level on points with third place Manchester United with a 3-2 defeat away to their rivals. The visitors did battle back from 2-0 down but conceded late on. Arne Slot says he wasn't that impressed with the first half of the game.
19: We had possession with a few yards, but there wasn't a lot to like. But in the second half, because we scored so early, that gave us the momentum and there was much more to like from us.
18: It means United have secured Champions League next season. Meanwhile, Sir Alex Ferguson's been taken to hospital after becoming unwell at Old Trafford shortly before kickoff. It's understood the 84-year-old's undergone precautionary checks, but is said to be conscious and recovering. Michael Carrick was told before kickoff.
20: All I can say is I wish him and thoughts. I was very affected by it, you know, the news, and then we just hope he's all right. I just don't know the latest, but we hope for him to be in good shape, and then we wish him all the best. I'm certainly thinking of him, and hopefully the result, when he hears about it, you know, gives him a good boost.
18: Meanwhile, Bournemouth climbed to sixth, boosting their chances of European qualification with a 3-0 win over Crystal Palace. And Kimi Antonelli has won the Miami Grand Prix. The 19-year-old bagged his third consecutive win to extend his lead in the drivers' standings.
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18: A virus outbreak on a cruise ship has left three people dead with five more suspected cases. And airlines are going to be allowed to group passengers with different flights together under plans to save on jet fuel.
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18: Showers gradually fading overnight and then mainly dry but rather cloudy, chilly in the north.
16: 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Talk Sport, the final word phone-in. You've got to be saying something. Every last final word. Here comes the backlash. First and fast for football. Pick up the pieces of the final word phone-in. On Talk Sport.
0: Welcome back to the final word phone-in. I'm Majestic and I'm joined tonight, as always, by former Crystal Palace and Newcastle manager, Adam Pardew. Let's start with a big match from earlier. Part of Manchester United's 3-2 victory over Liverpool. We want to hear from both sets of fans. We'll also be continuing our discussion on the tight relegation battle and, of course, the return of Arsenal, who were magnificent yesterday.
1: Saka.
0: Yeah, to the Premier League table. Plus, looking ahead to tomorrow, we have two massive Premier League fixtures to preview. Chelsea facing Nottingham Forest at Stamford Bridge and Everton taking on Pep Guardiola's Manchester City. So get your voice heard right now. 03-717-22-334 to air your views to the nation on the final word phone-in on TalkSport. Can you believe it's 10 o'clock, Pards? We're normally in bed on a Sunday night by this time.
1: Hot milk and a cookie at home.
0: Yeah, that's it.
1: Personally.
0: Now we've got the milk and a cookie here.
1: We have to stay here. Brought me pillow.
0: But before all that, it's the mystery footballer song quiz time. Even though producer Ross is away, producer Georgia has pulled one out of the bag for us tonight.
1: Oh, well done, well done.
0: It's simple, as all you need to do is tell us which famous footballer is linked to these three songs. Remember, it can be the club they've played for, a nickname, or even a movie about them.
1: Okay.
0: Are you ready for it?
1: Yep, let's go.
0: My selector, DJ Marco, Run Rhythm. What a tune, Spandau Ballet, and Gold. Gold. That's song number one. Song number two.
22: Don't cry for me, Argentina. The truth is,
0: what a tune. Madonna from the musical Evita.
1: Yeah. Not sure about the movie, but good song.
0: Love Madonna.
1: Oh, we love Madonna. Of course we do.
0: That's another Madge we love.
1: Love Madge.
0: The three Madges we love. Me, Madonna, and Madge Bishop from Neighbours. And of course, Wannabe by the Spice Girls.
1: This blasted into the charts, didn't it?
0: And
1: the video.
0: They are the most iconic girl band of all time.
1: You know where they did video?
0: Oh, you told me this before.
1: King's Cross Hotel.
0: That's it.
1: The staircase.
0: Brilliant. What a tune. I remember playing this tune, Wembley Stadium, at a Dubois AJ's fight, and they were going around the audience and showing all the different celebrities. Emma Bunton's face popped up on the screen. I've never searched the word wannabe so quick. Got it up. Bang. Ah, tell you what I want. The whole of Wembley Stadium reacted like someone scored a goal.
1: Really?
0: It was very funny. Oh, there are your three clues. Gold.
1: We love Emma.
0: Don't Cry For Me, Argentina. And Wannabe by the Spice Girls. If you think you know the answer already to the Mystery Football Quiz, text us on 81089.
1: Don't give no clues at this stage.
0: No clues.
1: Don't go early.
0: 03717 22344 if you wish to WhatsApp us. Right. It was a great day for Michael Carrick's Manchester United as they beat rivals Liverpool 3-2 at Old Trafford. After the game, he gave his reaction to sealing a Champions League place for next season.
3: No, we're delighted. I'd have to say Champions League was a long way off at one stage, you know, so it was European football was obviously an aim and a target, and we find ourselves probably ahead of schedule, you know, 3 games to go to be actually in the Champions League. It's a great run that the boys have put together, and we can move on from that. It's a good step, and we can keep kicking on.
0: And after their 3-2 defeat at Manchester United earlier today, Liverpool boss Arne Slot talked about his frustration at his team switching off at important moments in the game.
19: Goals in football are crucial, and if you come back to 2-1, you can feel. But I think there was only one team after the 2-2 that you would expect to win the game, unless you saw Liverpool this season, because the amount of times that I and everyone was expecting us to score a goal, and then one moment we switch off and we concede, that has happened so many times this season that you can't completely be surprised that we, in the end, conceded the defeat.
0: Sounded rather animated there, Arne Slot, wasn't he? The Liverpool manager. Pards, let's have a talk about what they're both saying there. Let's start with Michael Carrick, someone we've waxed lyrical about on this show.
1: Mm.
0: We are both very open fans of Michael Carrick. Incredible football player.
1: Well, let's forget about him as a person and a football player just for a minute. Let's talk about him as a manager. Firstly, when he took the job in a caretaker basis, he went into the press and said, you know, my job is to get us Champions League or European football, as you said there. He worded it very carefully.
0: Very careful.
1: Because, you know, they wasn't expecting to get Champions League from the position they was in and the form they was in. Amorim couldn't put a team together. It was like, I mean, I was a fan of Amorim, you know, as you know, I was like, well, come on, surely he's going to get, you know, what
0: we thought
1: is he
0: going to get it, yeah.
1: It was a mystery to me that how badly he kept putting the team out. As I was expecting so much more from him after his success in Portugal. Anyway, Manu and all and everything else that's gone right for Michael is incredible. The team looked energised. It looked together. It looked organised. The players are with him. I do not understand why there is a debate about why he won't be the next Man United manager. Forget about trophies won in the past by other managers, great CVs and all that. He's proven that he can do the job at a massive club, and he's got Champions League football with 3 games to go. It's a marvellous achievement. And Holland, by the way, the coach, who's done a terrific job up there, they deserve all the plaudits that they're going to get. And I think that victory against the biggest rivals probably will secure him the job. I do think that. I think Jim Ratcliffe is not a fool. I think he wants to save money. It's a sensible financial decision too. And it keeps everybody happy.
0: Well, how much is Champions League football worth to Manchester United financially?
1: 220 million.
0: Okay. So Michael Carrick has led them to that gold.
1: Yeah.
0: He deserves it. Simple as.
1: Absolutely. Absolutely. I think, you know, and when you look at them, you know, a couple of signings here and there, and you wouldn't bet against them having a good run at the league, would you? I mean, they're still short. There's no doubt about that.
0: Do you know who Man United should go and get in the summer?
1: Go on, who are you going for?
0: Harry Kane.
1: Well, Harry has got England to look forward to. He's had the most amazing season.
0: Amazing season.
1: And he is at that age where he might want another move.
0: And you know what? That there, Harry Kane, if he went to Manchester United, that would make them title contenders next season, in my opinion. That's how good of a player he is.
1: Yeah.
0: And after seeing what's happened at Spurs, unlikely to come back there.
1: See Poch's interviews this week. Pochettino's.
0: Yeah.
1: Yeah, it's right, you know, waxing lyrical. I just want to show, just say one thing about, I want to talk about Liverpool just for a second, right? A strange performance again today.
0: Mm.
1: They did have injuries. I'm going to say this to you. Don't look at your laptop, because I know you're good at laptop, and you go da-da-da-da and you find the answer, right? You're very good at that, right?
0: Quick time.
1: I'm going to ask you a quick, this is a quiz.
0: Quiz. Oh, I like quizzes.
1: So Bournemouth, right? They've had a great season, but they had a really big dip in the middle, didn't they?
0: They did.
1: And then they've come again. How many games they lost this year? Go on, have a guess.
0: Six.
1: They've lost seven games, right?
0: Close.
1: So the champions, Liverpool are the champions, right? Premier League champions, defending the title. Yes?
0: Yeah.
1: How many they lost?
0: Nine.
1: 11.
0: Oh, wow.
1: 11 games, which I find astonishing. When you think about the money they spent in the summer, the title holders, it's incredible. The season is really kind of, and that today, that performance will not ease the pressure on Slot and the noises that are coming out of Liverpool in terms of maybe his job's under threat.
0: Well, let's go ask Kelly, who's a Liverpool fan, joins us on the final word. Good evening, Kelly.
4: Good evening.
0: How are you feeling about that stat there? 11 losses this season in the Premier League, girl.
4: Yeah, to be honest, it's a bit of a joke. But the reality is new manager, loads of injuries, slotted well to win the league. But tonight, to be honest, the way Man United are talking, they need to get over themselves.
0: Go on, girl, tell them why.
4: Because they're not that good. They're lucky that they got that third goal. I mean, who's, you know, the guy that scored but hasn't scored for 2 years?
1: Yeah, Manu come up with it. You know, he signs a new contract this week. Massive uplift, and then gets the winner.
4: For 2 years.
1: Yeah. I mean, listen. I agree with you, Kelly, that game could have swung anyway, couldn't it? When it was 2-2, you're thinking, oh, where's it going to go? I think everybody was thinking that. And so it wasn't really a surprise to me that Man United got the winning goal, because Liverpool have slipped up so many times. That's the problem. That's why you got 11 defeats.
4: Absolutely. But look at the bench today. I mean, how many people did you recognise on that bench?
1: Yeah.
4: What? Chiesa, Kerkez, I mean, two others. There was no one on the bench. It's the third goalkeeper. And Man United are buzzing that they beat us with hardly anybody in the team that actually, you know, we've not got Isak, we've not got bloody Ekitike. It's a joke. They're so proud of what.
0: Kel, stay there, because I want to bring in a Man United fan to have their say with you. Dave, you heard what Kelly said.
5: Oh, she's very bitter. I tell you something, we've spoke to me.
4: We've won every game. I mean, let's be honest. The first double in 10 years, get over yourself.
5: We battered you at Anfield. We were a poor side at Anfield.
4: That was not a battering.
0: I'm the ref, by the way, guys. If it gets feisty, I'm jumping in, okay?
4: It could have gone anyway. And Carrick, come on, everyone's screaming over Carrick. Excuse me, Slot has won a championship, a bloody Premier League.
5: We Klopp's team.
4: Yeah, Klopp's team. Everyone says Klopp's team. What? Who's Carrick's team then? Yeah. You don't...
5: You've got to give Carrick a chance, because I'll tell you something now.
4: No, you have to give Carrick a chance.
5: Hold on a minute. We let a two-goal lead go today. We should have made it 3 or 4. In fact, after we made it 2-0, I was looking at 5 or 6.
4: Yeah, exactly, and that's what you see. It's deluded. What United see with Carrick,
5: deluded.
4: And where you're at is deluded.
5: Right, okay.
0: Who's had a better season? Who's had a better season, United or Liverpool?
5: United have had a better season, without a doubt.
0: One sec. I'm going to let you both have your final say first. So, Kelly, what do you finally want to say to the United fans about getting them over themselves this evening?
4: Well, what I will say is they'll never do the double again in the next decade.
0: Oh, and Dave.
5: Well, you listen to me now. I just want to say tonight, God bless Alex Ferguson. I hope you get well very soon. Our top man, the best manager in history.
1: Yeah.
5: The best man. You can have your Pep Guardiolas. All Alex Ferguson built Aberdeen up. He built Manchester United up. He's the best manager that ever lived. I don't care what anybody says. And I'll tell you something, Michael Carrick will do okay. We bring a couple of good midfielders in, another striker, Liverpool won't even look at us next year.
0: Big, big talk. Thank you, Dave. And thank you, Kelly. Great calls, having Man United Liverpool Part 2 on the show tonight. You like that part?
1: Yeah. I mean, it'd be interesting to see, you know, because I'm pretty confident if Michael gets the job, his first port of call will be Nottingham Forest's Anderson, because he's very similar to how Michael played.
0: Yeah.
1: And I think that would mirror his personality to bring that boy in, and they're definitely going to need a new player in there.
0: Right, the phone lines are on fire. Liverpool and United fans, we want to hear from you. Was that a turning point for Manchester United? Are they back? Are Man United back? Is it they're back and Liverpool going to start looking at Man United?
1: They've won 18 games. I mean, you know, that's not bad. And, you know, they've only lost 7, Man United. And what's Michael lost? One of them?
0: Yeah.
1: I think
0: you might. We'll double check that.
1: Yeah, we'll double check.
0: Right, do check out the TalkSport Daily Podcast as Ollie Clink and Danny Murphy look at the futures of Manchester United and Liverpool. They ask whether Michael Carrick has done enough to secure the long-term job. Is Arne Slot really the man to spearhead Liverpool rebuild next season? Plus, Danny Murphy shares his life-changing stories of scoring the winner at Old Trafford 3 times. 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We want to hear your calls, 03717-223344. We want to hear from Bromley fans to celebrate with us.
1: Lincoln fans.
0: Coventry fans. Stevenage fans in the playoff. Stevenage.
1: I'm only talking about champions.
0: Yeah, well, listen. Right.
1: I'm on champions.
0: Hang about Stevenage
1: tonight.
0: Local.
1: You do the playoffs. I'm doing the champions.
0: Bit of Millwall as well?
1: I love Millwall.
0: Yeah.
1: Go on to Millwall.
0: I actually,
1: well, I'm not West Ham.
0: I actually celebrated Millwall's goal when they scored. It's a good goal.
1: Yeah, well, I got to be honest. You know, they got such momentum. I can't see past them or Southampton in the final.
0: But how bad would it be if West Ham go down and Millwall come up and we don't get West Ham?
1: No.
0: Yes, it could happen.
1: Typical Spurs. That's typical of you. You get a little bit leery. You start fanning around with a ball.
0: Right, you're listening to the final one of TalkSport with Sky Vegas. 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
10: Maybe two now. It is two! And Benjamin Sesko has got his goal! Well, it's Manchester United 2, Liverpool 2, and Cody Gakpo is the man who's put the ball in the back of United's net. Manchester United 3, Liverpool 2, and it came from Kobbie Mainoo. That is a full-time whistle, and it's finished. Manchester United 3, Liverpool 2, and Kobbie Mainoo strike seals all 3 points from the Red Devils after a dominant first-half performance.
0: And that is how it all sounded on Talk Sport. Manchester United 3, Liverpool 2. It is the final word phone in here on Talk Sport. Imagine Pards on a Sunday night, of course, Alan Pardew, experienced Premier League manager. And a very happy Spurs fan in me, Majestic tonight, or Kev, whichever you want to call me.
1: Yeah.
0: we've got a message here, Pards. What have you done? Go on, Alan Pardew, please give up the final word.
1: Oh, that's a bit harsh.
0: A bit harsh, isn't it? Alan Pardew, please give up the final word. And come and manage.
1: Oh.
0: At Turf Moor, please. That's from Andy, a Burnley fan of 60 Burnley. Years.
1: Ooh.
0: He wants you back in the dugout. I've had a few tonight saying they want Pards back in the dugout.
1: Well, yeah, I have to say that Championship is a tough old gig, mate. But if you get it right, it just goes to show you, look at Coventry. Come from nowhere to get to win it.
0: Yeah.
1: So, you know, you can put it together, get the right system, get the right players in, a few loans here and there. Bob's your uncle.
0: And we're going to be picking our top five EFL managers tonight, are we, later
1: we
0: on?
1: Are.
0: Yeah.
1: Yeah.
0: Been some good managers.
1: Very, very good seasons for some for a lot of managers.
0: And it still could be a good season for a few.
1: Yeah, of course. You've got that beautiful, and I've been through that playoff system 3 or 4 times myself, and that is really one brilliant way to get promoted.
0: Yeah, super limbs. 03717-22-33-44. I'll say hello to Will, Louis, and Bo. They're watching us in Ibiza tonight.
1: Lee and Bo.
0: Will.
1: Louis. I know Will. Bo. Your pal. Will.
0: Will and Louis. Beyond Chicago, the DJs.
1: Is that okay?
0: That's their DJ name.
1: Oh, okay. Beyond Chicago.
0: Yeah.
1: Is there a reason?
0: Well, they play house music, which is from Chicago.
1: It ain't just from Chicago.
0: Yeah,
1: though, it originated there.
0: Yeah, originated. And it's gone beyond Chicago now to them.
1: Okay, it's down to a bit. I got you. Okay.
0: But they're in Ibiza. They're in their early 20s, and they're not out raving. They're watching Talk Sport.
1: Professionals.
0: That's
1: you. You've taught them well, mate.
0: And Bo Conquest, she's the face of O Beach now.
1: Bo Conquest.
0: Yeah, that's a name to remember.
1: Bo Conquest.
0: That's her actual name.
1: It's a great name.
0: Great name.
1: That's definitely a trade name.
0: No, it's a real name. Genuinely.
1: Really?
0: Oh, passport name.
1: No.
0: I'm telling you now. I'll get her passport sent.
1: A bit like yours is Majestic.
0: Yeah, well, I'm Kevin Christie. Right, anyway, enough of that nonsense. 03717-22-33-44. I'm in a good mood. Spurs have won. Man United have won. We don't often get to have this on a Sunday night.
1: No, we really are a Spurs-Man United bashing show, unfortunately, yeah. Because of results
0: more, in the last 2 years.
1: Than our own beliefs.
0: Yeah, in the last 2 years. So, it's nice to get Jill, isn't it? Let's get Jill on. Hello, Jill.
11: Hello there, Madge Pards. We're back, baby.
0: I know. It feels like forever and a day since we spoke, Jill.
11: I know. It's been quite a while since we've both got 3 points on a Sunday. I've got to say, Madge. Congratulations.
0: I'm so, so happy. I tell you. But you should be happy beating Liverpool Champions League football. It's as simple as this, Jill. Michael Carrick for the job or not?
11: Yes.
1: Yeah. Well done,
11: Carrick. We give it to Carrick. I just want to ask a couple of things to Pards today. Did you think in the game of two halves, definitely? But did you think that Casemiro and Mainoo a bit open in midfield today.
1: Yeah, Michael got a little bit of criticism for the, you know, for changing tactics in the last game, second half. And I thought they didn't come out correct, in my opinion. They didn't come out, you know, and give Liverpool the respect that you've got to. Obviously, Liverpool hadn't played well, but they were a little bit disrespectful, I think, in the way they kind of went for that third goal. And then they got caught out, and then they was on the back foot, and you was in trouble. I agree with that. And Manu showed, although he was brilliant during the game, positionally, he showed a bit of naivety today. He was a bit too advanced at times. Casemiro couldn't cover all the ground. So there was a little bit of some issues there for Michael, and Holland, of course. But, you know, let's be honest.

0: caring for him. So that's and good luck to the NHS who are taking care of one of our most valuable assets. Brilliant, man.
1: Unbelievable. Jill, it's great to speak to you. Have a lovely bank holiday weekend. Jill, the Man United fan there. Get those calls coming. We want to hear from Manchester United, Liverpool supporters. And let's not forget the Arsenal fans.
0: Hold on a minute. What about Bournemouth, who are sixth tonight, who've gone 52 points, beat Palace comfortably today. Palace were a little bit, weren't really there at the races. But what a year they're having. And look, when you look at them with the games they got left, they could get into Europe.
1: Bournemouth, the cherries in the Champions League. That could be amazing, couldn't it?
0: Well, you don't know, do you? Because I think if Arsenal win the Champions League, does that sixth place kick in?
1: I don't. That's a good point. We'll have to have the gallery look at me already. And they're like, we're going to check that.
0: I think that's true.
1: Can I ask a quick question?
0: Mm.
1: Palace, could they get drawn into this relegation?
0: No, no chance.
1: Why?
0: Because they got 43 points.
1: Yeah, but
0: West Ham are not getting 43 points.
1: I reckon
0: points. They're not going to get 43 points. I'm convinced of that. Spurs could, but, you know, what West Ham have got a lot of hope is that, you know, somewhere along the line, Chelsea defeat Tottenham and maybe Everton defeat Tottenham. That's West Ham's best bet, I think, of staying up. I can't see you not beating Leeds after today's performance. I think that's a long shot.
1: What about if West Ham got a win against Arsenal?
0: Well, that's, of course, will change the whole picture of what we're talking about.
1: Palace have got Everton at home, but City away, Brentford away, and Arsenal at home last day of the season.
0: Are you talking about Crystal Palace down? No chance.
1: No? You're not having it at all?
0: No, not a chance. They've got 43 points. There's no way they're going down. Forget it. All they're worried about is keeping everybody available.
1: For the conference.
0: For the conference, yeah. Because they've got an absolutely amazing chance of winning a European trophy. Wow.
1: Yeah, to be fair, just looking at it there, that would take West Ham getting 7 points out of those next three games. Mm. That could happen.
0: Nottingham Forest are probably the side on 39 points who are going to need a win between now and the end. They've got 10 wins already, which is amazing. You'd think that would be enough, but maybe they might need another win.
1: 0371722344. We're going to hear from you next on The Final Word.
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13: The scream of the butterfly.
14: Final word phoning.
15: Song one from our mystery footballer quiz. Spandau Ballet, Gold. Because the nickname of this player has the word gold in.
16: Don't cry for me, Argentina.
15: Oh, last one.
16: The truth is
15: Madonna. Don't Cry For Me, Argentina, from the hit musical film Evita. And this particular player had a moment against Argentina.
17: Don't keep your distance.
18: You can't help yourself, can you? Why do you do that?
15: This is the part where we give clues at.
18: Yeah, but we got a couple of winners already.
15: Yeah, fine.
18: Well, why have we got to let them suffer?
15: And the third and final clue. Spice Girls Wannabe.
18: That was a bit of one of the
15: good tune. Good tune. That is the final word phone in. If you think you know the answer, 03717 223344. Right. 03717 223344.
18: You
15: got an Arsenal fan.
18: Oh. They had a good weekend too, didn't
15: they? Should we speak to Jamie?
18: Let's talk to him.
15: How are we, Jamie?
19: Yeah, good, thanks. Matching parts. How are you both?
15: 6 points clear of the Premier League. Are you going to win it, mate?
19: Well, I was saying to your research, we're in pole position. So
15: you
19: we've
15: are.
19: Got the points on the board. That's the thing. We got the goals yesterday, which we've been crying out for. Gyökeres had a great game.
15: He did.
19: Poacher's goals, some of them, but I don't really care. That's why we bought him. We haven't had a striker score over 20 goals a season since we had Sanchez. So
15: wow.
19: You know, you've got to have a striker that can put the goals away. Saka's not been doing it. Martinelli's not been doing it. That's why we bought him to score the goals. Yes, he's not the greatest, but he's getting the goals. He just needs more delivery. I did think a couple of purchases in the summer and he'll be there. But
15: oh,
18: we lost him just as he was getting to his point. How irritating.
15: Oh, that's not... I hope he's not a sign for Arsenal. I hope it's not a sign for Arsenal. He was nearly there.
18: He was nearly there
15: with the point.
18: And they might need a point somewhere on the line.
15: Is that... That's not like a universal
18: What a
15: sign,
18: boost. Yes, listen, just go back to the game for a second. I'm sure we'll get hold of him again. Right. What about Saka?
15: Oh, Jamie's back. Jamie, he's back.
18: Oh, then we're going to get... Yeah. Come on, Jamie. We missed your point. What was your point?
19: Sorry, I'm driving home from a gig. I do apologise. Yeah, I was just saying that, you know, having a striker that can score those goals is what we've needed. We've had players that can't hit it this season, players that have been out. We've had a bit of an indifferent season, but we're still top. So when you've got a striker like that, you've spent that money on a striker, you really want to get that return, and he's returned. Whether or not he's as good as Haaland, he probably isn't. Whether or not he's as good as Ekeke for Liverpool, he's probably not, but... He's getting the goals, and that's why we purchased him.
18: Yeah.
15: And he's also occupying very important spaces as well. You watch the way he plays, he drags defenders with him, he goes into good spaces.
18: And he gives you an out ball. There's times, you know, when Arsenal go long, he fights and battles, and, you know, you can pick up second ball off him. All those little things that centre-forwards do well, he does. He is good at those. Yeah, I wouldn't say he's ever going to, like, go past someone and smash it in the top corner very often. Like Thierry Henry did, but he, you know, he's, as you say, he's getting the tap-ins, he's in the right place at the right time. I was more impressed actually with Saka yesterday. He come back, didn't he, into the team, and you look completely different.
19: Saka looked like he'd had a sleep. He looked like he'd had a rest. He really has been overplayed.
15: He has.
19: You know, we used to want to look after our players. Look at Theo Walcott, was cotton-walled up, and he was the next big thing, and really never hit. I mean, he's a great player, but never really hit the heights that everyone expected him to. Rooney just played and played, and then by the time he was 30, you know, not being horrible to the guy, he's a, you know, brilliant footballer, but fell off a cliff a little bit. Harry Kane has been looked after. He's injured quite a lot. And, you know, his ankles are gone. He's doing it in the German league. Like you said earlier about him coming back to Man United, would he be like a Zlatan kind of signing? Maybe. You know, but Saka is a great generational player, but hasn't really done it this season, and came back and played out of his skin yesterday.
18: Yeah, I think there's two things to that. Sometimes when a player gets injured, I'm talking about myself as a manager, absolutely gutted. You know, it's a massive part of your team, right? But actually, when they return, if you've got the results, what a boost it is, and what a boost for England as well, because he's had a good rest, as you say. He's been on that treatment table. His hunger's back, and he could be decisive in the running.
15: Absolutely, great call. Thank you very much, Jamie. We are going to turn our attention back to Spurs now.
18: Oh, good.
15: I want to say a big, big
18: Spurs player, obviously.
15: I want to say a big, big hello.
18: Hello, okay.
15: There's a big group of them.
18: Oh my God, were you going to go for them all?
15: No.
18: Go on then.
15: Same to them in general. It's a good chap who I play football with on a Monday evening, Danny.
18: Right.
15: He's currently on the way home from the Villa, with about 40 of them on the coach home.
18: Oh, bless him.
15: It's lively.
18: Are the cans out?
15: Oh, it probably is. Shout out to Danny and the Spurs boys and girls on the way home. Safe journey.
18: They probably need a comfort break soon, I should think.
15: They're loving the show.
18: Oh, good. That's good.
15: Loving the show. Good. Let's go to John, who's not only a Spurs fan, but he's a Southend fan as well. How are we, John?
18: Southend?
4: Yeah, hi, guys. Yeah, so family all from London. I grew up in Southend, so after Dad and I went to the World Cup in 94, because I'm old, we both got season tickets to Southend United, because it was a lot cheaper than Spurs, and started going there. And I just wanted to say, I mean, obviously, the last year hasn't been really good for... I mean, Southend's actually been playing better than Spurs. But I wanted to say about Bournemouth and their story and Brighton's story. I went to the Wigdene, you know, to watch Brighton when they were going out of business and they were shaking buckets around people's grounds. I went to Bournemouth when, you know, and Southend's ground isn't glamorous. I mean, Roots Hall is not, it's not the Tottenham Hotspur stadiums, lads.
18: No.
4: But to just every fan in the EFL that's standing there in one of those corrugated iron stands, in your urinal that if you piss too hard could probably bring the building down, has got to look at Bournemouth potentially making the Champions League and just dare to dream a little bit. Exactly. I mean, I don't know how you get from there to there, but I don't know anybody that stood at the Wigdene would ever think Brighton would be building two stadiums, not just one. They're going to have two, the greedy kids. You know, Bournemouth are where they are. And I do think that there's some real magic to football and that journey that it just... one day it could happen. It's a bit Del Boy Trotter, you know, this time next year.
18: Well, look at Bromley Football Club.
15: Come on, Bromley, go on, Woody.
18: Bromley, two promotions, and they're in League One next season. Amazing.
4: Absolutely. And I just think that, like, sometimes you forget sometimes, because Bournemouth have been up there for a few years, and Brighton are really well-run clubs. And even, like, I'm not being funny, I remember Southend playing against City and all these clubs. Do you know what I mean? And what I'm saying is, one, when Spurs go down, if we do, which I'm thinking today is going to be Forest, not us. The thing is, it's so fluid in this country, which is great.
18: Yes,
4: and
18: that
4: we'll,
18: is right.
4: We'll be back. Villa were down, Newcastle were down, and now they've got Saudi owners. It's all changed. The only other thing, I've got one last thing that I really got my goat. That last caller dared to put Saka in the same bracket as Harry Kane. There is no way Saka's stats justify him being a generational talent. Most of his assists and goals come from corners and penalties. His stats from open play do not even make him a quality Champions League player. He is good, and you watch him, but his final balls is far too ineffective more of the time. Madueke's better than him for Arsenal and more effective.
18: Not so sure about that.
4: When you start trying to throw Saka around as a generational talent, his stats don't bracket up. Salah plays the same position. More assists, more goals. Son played wide left. More assists, more goals. where is the player that he is better than on the wide right from a stats thing consistently for the last 3 years? It's because he's English and he's a nice lad. And I'm great. I'm pleased he plays for England. But his stats do not back up the hype for what he does. He looks good, but his stats and what he does on the pitch doesn't contribute. And certainly he should not be uttered in the same breath as someone like Harry Kane that's banging in 50 goals a season.
15: Brilliant, cool. Thank you, John. Coming up next, before we hand the baton over to the Tranquil Express, we will reveal who the mystery footballer is, if you haven't guessed it by now. 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
15: Song number one from the Mystery Footballer Quiz is Gold by Spandau Ballet. Gold.
16: Don't cry for me, Argentina.
15: Don't cry for me, Argentina. Madonna.
18: Or Elaine Page.
15: Yes, or Elaine Page.
18: Those who remember Elaine Page.
15: And the third and final track.
16: Don't keep your distance. Yo,
15: Spice Girls and Wannabe. And the correct answer, of course, Pards,
18: is Golden Balls himself, David Beckham.
15: Who turned 51 yesterday.
18: 51, wow, what a birthday.
15: Wow, 51, Bex. Of course, song one, Golden Balls. is his nickname?
18: Is he probably financially the most successful sports person we've ever had?
15: Must be. What he did with that whole Miami.
18: The agent that took him there and they won the franchise, etc.
15: Yeah.
18: Amazing. And he just keeps accumulating wealth.
15: I know.
18: You know, with endorsements, etc., etc.
15: Don't cry for me, Argentina, of course.
18: Famous wife as well.
15: Of course, he was sent off against who?
18: Argentina with a little flick.
15: And that was against who? Simeone.
18: He'll be in town in this week.
15: Yeah, 98.
18: The Arsenal fans are going to love him when he turns up.
15: And then Spice Girls wannabes because he's married to Posh Spice. So that was David Beckham. 03717-22-3344. Should we quickly get another Spurs fan on quickly before we talk about tomorrow's games?
18: Do we?
15: Yeah, let's get Ben on. Hello, Ben.
1: Oh, hello, everybody. How are we?
18: We're all right, Ben.
15: You sound like you're in a good mood, Ben.
1: I'm in a very good mood. We are just on our way back from Birmingham, and I'm feeling very, very good for only the second time this year.
15: Up the Villa!
1: Yeah, so, I mean, today, you can say up the Villa, but the 3 points go back to London, and I'm very grateful with that.
15: But that's what I'm saying, Ben. I'm now a Villa fan. I want them to beat Forest. Thanks a lot, Villa.
1: Well, congratulations, and yeah, we'll see what happens when they play. But anyway, we'll talk about Spurs for now, shall we, boys?
15: Mate, let's talk about that first half. How good was that press?
1: Oh, I'm so impressed. I think they looked really, really tidy. It's the first time that I've seen Spurs play with some discipline and an actual formation in years, really, because the Ange Postecoglou formation never quite worked out until that final. So I mean those players wanted to play for that manager, and that's why we won that Europa League. But before then, it was a bit shock horror. It was up, down. You never really knew how organized it was going to be. Today, the discipline and playing for each other and turning up and fighting was there all the way through, and I really enjoyed watching it.
18: Yeah. And the one thing about De Zerbi, these teams, what he's famous for actually is offensive play and the way he can control games, you know, with his passing, intricate passing and between the lines and keeping the ball and working the opposition. He showed the other side to him today in a team that was just all power and running power and organisation and a little bit of flair in there. It was a very good performance.
15: Yeah. Thanks a lot, Ben. Let's talk about Everton, Manchester City, of course. TalkSport exclusive tomorrow.
18: What a week of football we've got.
15: No, Adrian Durham, commentary from Sam Matterface, the former Manchester United captain. Steve Bruce, Man City. Do you think they're going to feel the pressure going into that game?
18: Yeah, they're going to feel the pressure, but, you know, if anyone could deal with it, it's Manchester City. They've been in so many big games. They just come, every game's a big game for them.
15: Yeah.
18: So, you know, they'll know what they've got to deal with. I mean, Moisey will be, I would think, pretty motivated, Arteta being an old player of his and an Everton player, etc. So, you know, we do know that the welcome there will not be friendly. They'll be gunning for Manchester City. Everton.
15: What do you think he wants to do Arteta a favour, do you think?
18: Oh, absolutely. Absolutely. Plus, he wants to do his own team a favour because, you know, they got an outside chance, of getting into Europe. When I say outside chance, I suppose they got a decent chance. And still this Champions League position is still a little bit, you know, we should have been looking at that, haven't we? If Villa win the Europa League, there's a situation where another place becomes available.
15: I believe so.
18: Who knows?
15: Absolutely interesting stuff, Pards. And I think Arsenal fans will be watching that with their Everton scarves, hats and socks on.
18: And also they've got their big game, haven't they, as well this week?
15: Oh, yeah.
18: You know, in the Champions League, what games they got? We got PSG against Bayern Munich. I can't wait for the second leg. One of the great, great games I've ever seen. And, you know, in Dortmund, obviously everybody has said that, but it really was of that quality. Let's hope that mirrors that game. And I think the Arsenal game, Atletico, is really nicely poised. Be interesting to see how that goes.
15: Chelsea face Nottingham Forest at Stamford Bridge at 3 o'clock tomorrow afternoon. If Chelsea win that, are Nottingham Forest back into the mixer with the relegation thing?
18: Well, they're not out of it completely.
15: That's what I'm saying.
18: No.
15: So it's a big game for them tomorrow.
18: Of course.
15: One eye on that.
18: Yeah. And Chelsea,
15: with less time to recover than Villa.
18: Yeah. And Chelsea, managed by a guy who wasn't long ago coaching at Whiteleaf. Amazing. So, you know, and he's had a caretaker go before. So let's hope, you know, this Chelsea team play like they did in the last game. I thought that was pretty good, actually.
15: Before we go, Pards, we want to doff our cap to those managers in the EFL, don't we? And we have established our top five managers from the EFL this season, Pards.
18: Yeah, so we put this together, and it's obviously, I'm looking at the champions, really. I think that's the most difficult thing to do, is to win a championship. And I've gone for Scabula at Lincoln. 103 points and a goal difference of 48.
15: Jeez.
18: As our number one. Frank Lampard, who done a brilliant job to turn Coventry into a real force this year. 95 points and a goal difference of 52, slightly better than Lincoln's. That was outstanding. He's our number two. Our number three is Andy Woodman at Bromley, with a wage structure of probably the bottom two clubs. To go and get 87 points with a goal difference of 25 only, which just goes to show you how tight he was squeezing games there, because they didn't score a lot of goals and conceded, you know, quite a few too. So with an outstanding achievement. And number four, I've gone for, or we've gone for Kieran McKenna to go down, to take that real blow, to lose players, to rebuild, to have difficult spells and come through it all and get a promotion is outstanding. And that is not easy to do. And he's one of the few to do that. So well done to him. And the last one I've got that I think we should doff our taps to.
15: Indeed.
18: Is Tonda Eckhart, who has been absolutely brilliant.
15: Unbelievable.
18: As Southampton manager, semi-final, etc., etc., the FA Cup. And in the playoffs, and I would say favourites at this stage. Although we do have one other manager we'd like to mention at Millwall.
15: Of course, Alex Neil.
18: Who will have something to say about Tonda taking Southampton to the Premier League.
15: How exciting that we've got the playoffs to come. It's not over in the EFL yet. It's not over in the Premier League. It's not over in Europe. There's so much to go. And the last couple of weeks...
18: All relegation.
15: Oh.
18: At the Premier League.
15: Yeah. I was saying,
18: yeah,
15: we literally.
18: I just thought I might get a bit of a smug comment from you there.
15: No.
18: You didn't go there.
15: We're
18: well
15: not
18: done.
15: Safe yet. We are not safe yet.
18: See how I teed you up there to make a big error, but you didn't go for it.
15: This
18: well
15: is why
18: done.
15: I got called magnanimous by Matt Lucas himself, because I like to consider myself not very biased.
18: Matt Lucas, that real
15: comedian.
18: No, the expert on football, him,
15: the comedian.
18: That's what I'm saying. He's, I mean, what does he know about football?
15: He's a big Arsenal fan.
18: What's that got to do with it?
15: I don't know. All right, after a bumper weekend of sport, there's only one place to be on Monday morning, and that's the Talk Sport Breakfast Show with Jeff Stelling and Super Ali McCoish from 6 a.m. And then Arsenal Invincible Martin Keown joins Sam Matterface and Alex Crook. He's got away with it there. Simon Jordan's there. Those two, they're brilliant. They're so funny. That's from 10. Always fireworks on that show. But if you need some music in your life, swipe across on TalkSport app to the Virgin Radio Breakfast Show with who?
18: Mr. Chris Evans.
15: Mr. TFI Friday himself.
18: Yes.
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15: 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And the Trans-Euro Express with Kev Atchard and Andy Brussel is coming up next on TalkSport. 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
28: Very good evening. It's coming up to 11pm here on Talk Sport. Here with your sports headlines, I'm Amelia Beltrow. Tottenham breathe new life into their battle to stay in the Premier League with a 2-1 win at Aston Villa to move out of the relegation zone. They're a point ahead of West Ham with 3 games to go. Villa was second best from the very first whistle, and Unai Emery knows it.
29: We didn't perform, especially the first half like we planned, but today we faced the Tottenham and they performed fantastic and they deserve to win.
28: Manchester United will return to the Champions League next season after sealing their fate with a home win against Liverpool. After extending his contract earlier this week, it was Kobbie Mainoo who secured the winner to make it 3-2. Although United let a 2-0 lead slip, Michael Carrick was happy with the performance.
30: Yeah, I'm not overly concerned about the second half. It was just 2 instances, really. I think it happens. Football, sometimes you make mistakes. There's a lot of good things in the game for us. Yeah, it was a big day. It was an important day.
28: Meanwhile, Sir Alex Ferguson was rushed to hospital ahead of Manchester United's win. He was said to be feeling unwell at Old Trafford before kickoff, so was taken for treatment as a precautionary measure. It's thought he is okay and recovering. Bournemouth boosted their chances of European qualification with a 3-0 win over Crystal Palace. The Eagles boss, Oliver Glasner, was asked if he's prioritising the Europa Conference League at the moment.
31: To be honest, yes, we have to. Again, we made the 3 subs that were planned, that all the ones who played and had a very high load on Thursday, that they played just 45 minutes to stay in the rhythm, but not taking any risk.
28: And Kimi Antonelli beat Lando Norris to victory in the Miami Grand Prix to claim his 3rd successive race win and extend his world championship lead to 20 points.
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28: A British tourist is being treated in hospital in South Africa following a suspected virus outbreak on a cruise ship in which 3 people have died. And a man has been arrested in Austria after rat poison was found in some baby food jars on supermarket shelves in Central Europe.
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28: Showers gradually fading overnight and then mainly dry but rather cloudy, chilly in the north.
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0: welcome to Danny Kelly's Trans Europe Express. I'm Kevin Hatchard, deputising for Danny tonight. And as always, we're sending him all our love. I'm sure Tottenham's win will have given him a jolt of joy. Alongside me tonight, a man whose image is carved onto the Mount Rushmore of European football experts. It's the ever-excellent Andy Brass. Loads to come in an action-packed 2 hours. Inter are the champions of Serie A. We'll dig into that success with Italian journalist Daniele Fisichella. Barcelona could win La Liga in El Clasico next weekend. We'll tell you about a court ruling that could cause chaos in Dutch football. We've got news of an epic rant in Germany, an epic fail in France, and a truly extraordinary tale of success against the odds in Switzerland. The Trans Europe Express has left the station, and you're all very welcome. Andy Brassel, how the devil are you? Well, we don't know how Andy is. So we're going to give you the poll instead. We'll find out how Andy is. I know you're all on tenterhooks. We're going to find out in our poll what you think about the following question. How many of the European competitions will be won by English sides this season? Of course, there is English representation in the Champions League, in the Europa League, and the Conference League as well. So how many of the European competitions will be won by English sides this season? 1, 2, 3, or 0. You can text 81089 to have your say and get in touch with us on our social media channels as well. So, Andy Brassel, how the devil are you?
1: I'm well, Kevin. I was momentarily speechless due to the Orlando Magic's capitulation against the Detroit Pistons in Game 7 of the playoffs.
0: Slack-jawed he was. Slack-jawed. Always distracted by that infernal NBA, but there we go. One thing that did distract us, Andy, in midweek was the extraordinary level of that Champions League semi-final first leg in the French capital, because PSG 5, Bayern Munich 4 really was a game for the ages. I was part of the UEFA commentary team, and I was slack-jawed because the quality of it throughout, the pace of it, the technical ability, the tactical nous, just all of it was truly, truly enthralling.
1: Yeah, if you were writing a Champions League brochure, that would have been an exaggerated version of it. You know, this is what you can expect all the time, but you can't really expect that because no one really expects what's in the brochure. But I think everything that it had, the top quality attack in play, the fact that no one team dominated, but both teams had spells of momentum that they managed to take advantage of. And the fact that it's totally alive for the second leg as well. I guess the two biggest twists, really, like Bayern coming out as the stronger team was maybe not a surprise to me, or probably to us, I'm guessing. I don't want to speak for you, but we both had Bayern as favourites last week, to get to the final. And I think The way that it went, and especially the goal just before half-time, I think Bayern must have been there when they were 5-2 down thinking, how on earth has this happened to us? Like, we've played pretty well and we would back ourselves as being the best team in Europe. And yet here we are 5-2 down and on the brink of being in real trouble in this semi-final. And then, you know, maybe a lot of teams would have thought, right, let's take a breath. Let's not completely kill. Let's not get done for 6 or 7. And instead, they did what Vincent Kompany teams do and had a go back. And the remarkable swing of momentum, I thought, was after 5-4. And, you know, there's been a lot of chat in the wake of this about the defending wasn't great. I mean, personally, I'd prefer to lean on the fact that these are two like incredible sets of attackers at the top of their game. I thought PSG defended really, really well in the last 20 minutes to keep their lead and to make sure they were in front when they go to Munich this week.
0: Yeah, I had a problem with that as well, because there was talk about, oh, what's happened to the art of defending? Where's it gone? Where are all the great centre-backs? Well, Dayo Upamecano, I thought, was stellar. And Jonathan Tah wasn't far behind him, because if you looked at the vast expanses of space around them and the sheer amount of ground they were having to cover, the unusual situations in which they were having to defend, all of the chaos around them made it almost impossible to defend. And yet they shut down attack after attack after attack.
1: Yeah, and I think that's the remarkable thing, really, isn't it? You look at this game that was 9 goals, and, you know, there's the cliche about it being like a basketball match, et cetera, et cetera. But the reality
0: is...
1: Even
0: the basketball again, honestly. Well, I was 7 minutes into the show.
1: Already, I'm just running wild without Danny having me on the leash. But I think, not that it was a 9-goal match, but in a 9-goal match, there were 13 shots on target, really, which I think tells you a lot about the fact that it's a real clash between, you know, the two best teams in Europe. I don't think it's unfair to say that. Of course, a lot of people have said since this would have made a great final. We said that before as well. But I think when you're talking about defending, the fact is, to stay with Grisha Kvaratskhelia, to stay with Michael Olise, you know, two players who we know are two of the best players in the world, who had, I think, but respectively, their best game of the season, both of them. And these are guys who play very, very well week after week after week, but they were both fantastic. You know, it's remarkable that we could get like 7-8 minutes into this conversation and not be talking about Harry Kane and Ousmane Dembélé, who are both fantastic as well. Désiré Doué, who was the best player in last year's final and was excellent, was at that sort of level again.
0: The other big debate, I guess, there's been since the game is whether PSG and Bayern have been able to play at this level and this incredible football because they're fresh. And there's been a lot of talk about how PSG have rotated and what have you. But Andy, I remember many moons ago when Pep Guardiola was in charge of Bayern, the opposite argument was made that, you know, they didn't have enough really difficult games, so they weren't sharp at the end of the season. And my argument is, if it was that straightforward, if it was that easy for Bayern and PSG, why don't they win it more often? You know, Bayern, of course, haven't won it since 2020 when they beat PSG in the final. PSG waited for a long, long time before they could finally win it and only won it last season. And also, it doesn't really make a lot of sense because PSG are still in a title race and haven't actually won Ligue 1 yet.
1: Yeah, they've been a tough title race all season. And anyone calling PSG fresh is just not paying attention. You know, this is a team that has really struggled physically this season. That's why we've had a title race, I think you could say, in Ligue 1. I think people have just, who don't watch them, have just taken a look at the minutes and said, oh, well, look, Kvaratskhelia has had some time off. Doué's had some time off. Dembélé's had some time off. They've been injured.
0: Yes.
1: Because
0: that's the key point, isn't it? Just, they've all had to come back from injury.
1: Exactly. They've been in the red zone for a lot of this season. And that, I think, is what made this match all the more remarkable. That these two teams were able to hit these heights when Bayern, with a pretty small squad, and PSG, having played almost every game that's been available for them to play in the last 2 years and having had a week off last summer, pretty much, have been able to hit this level at the semi-finals. Because I speak to people, a lot of people around PSG, not a lot of people who follow PSG regularly were expecting them to repeat and go and win the Champions League again this season, because they were just lacking that extra level to kick to for a lot of this season, because they've looked cooked on occasion. And you never know when the next injury is coming from. Now, look, I think when we get to the second leg, the fact that Ashraf Hakimi is injured is possibly pivotal in what is going to be a really, really tight game. The idea that Warren Zaïre-Emery, who I have a lot of time for and has had a really good season, has been very reliable, that he is playing probably makeshift left back against Luis Diaz, I think in a game of very small margins at an extremely high level, that could be one that counts.
0: And a point you actually made, you did say that PSG have been fairly negligent in not finding a long-term replacement for Hakimi and having that squad depth in that particular area. They've got depth in almost every other position, but they don't have it in that right-back spot. I think as well, Andy, the Munich factor is huge because Bayern is so confident on home soil anyway, but in the Champions League, there is just that extra magic for them.
1: So I guess like this means we're both tipping Bayern to win, as we did last week. We're tipping them to get to the final in Budapest. Who are they playing, do you think?
0: Yeah, I think that's a really interesting one because Atletico Madrid 1, Arsenal 1 was the scoreline from that first leg at the Metropolitano. I thought Atletico were really disappointing in the first half. Obviously, Arsenal played a part in that. I thought Atleti really picked up in the second half. I thought Antoine Griezmann was stellar. He was so close to what would have been a classic Griezmann goal with that curler that hit the frame of the goal. I just wonder whether Atletico have missed their chance. I know there was all that talk about the penalty that was given for Arsenal and then was taken away. I felt a draw was about right. I just wonder whether, much as I don't want to rule out Atletico because I think they're a really dangerous team, I just wonder if their biggest chance has actually already gone in this semi-final.
1: Yeah, I think that's a reasonable question to ask, Kev, because really they're so powerful at home and they've put out so many really half-hearted performances in big matches away from home in the Champions League. And I'm not just talking about this season. Of course, last time out, they won at Barcelona. And, you know, they'd take a repeat of that performance, of course, in which I thought they were not only well-organised, they were really efficient in that, making the most of limited chances.
0: But even game, Andy, for the first half hour or so, if Marcus Rashford's a bit sharper, if Barcelona are a bit more ruthless, that can go a different way, can't it?
1: Yeah, you could argue that. I just think set in comparison against recent away capitulations, and I think we think of the one at the Emirates in the league stage, actually, in which they were Arsenal's equal for the first hour and then managed to end up losing the game 4-0, you know. And we do talk frequently, don't we, about spells of momentum. But look, I think if you look at a lot of Atletico capitulations, like they should have got past Dortmund in the quarterfinal in 2024, and they gave it up on the road at Signal Iduna Park. You think of the game where they got knocked over by Cristiano Ronaldo's hat-trick at Juventus after winning the first leg 2-0. You know, we could just make a massive list of them. And that's before we get to, you know, the Spurs one in this season's competition that didn't really matter in the end. So, I don't know, just despite that win at Barcelona, I just think until they can prove otherwise, that's the exception rather than the rule.
0: So me and Andy both leaning towards a Bayern-Arsenal final. And of course, they were the top two in the league phase. So it's going to be really interesting to see how that turns out. It's Tuesday for the clash between Arsenal and Atletico Madrid. And on the Wednesday, that absolute cracker between Bayern and PSG. You're listening to Trans Europe Express. And coming up after the break, we'll be reviewing Inter's success in Serie A. They are the Italian champions.
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0: To Trans Europe Express. We're going to look at Inter's triumph now in Italy. They've won the Scudetto with room to spare tonight. They beat Parma by 2-0 to secure the title at San Siro. They could still do a league and cup double in Christian Kivu's first season as coach. Joining us is Italian football journalist and Trans Europe Express family member, Daniele Fisichella. Daniele, great to have you with us.
16: Hi, good evening. Good evening.
0: Fantastic achievement from Inter, because we know how competitive Serie A can be. And we've said for quite a while now that Inter have the strongest squad in Italy. But as we know in recent seasons, Daniele, that hasn't always translated into winning the Scudetto. And after Simone Inzaghi left in the summer, you wondered what was going to happen. Kivu's done a fantastic job.
16: Absolutely, and this is the third Scudetto in 6 seasons, and probably is the sweetest one for Inter fans, because last summer they were not favourites. Napoli were favourites after a strong campaign, buying players and spending money, and Inter were coming off the ruins of the 5-0 defeat in Munich against Paris Saint-Germain, Simone Inzaghi leaving the very next day to go and coach in Saudi Arabia, and they were left scrambling for a new manager, having been turned down by Cesc Fabregas first. Then they decided to hire Christian Kivu, who only had 13 games managed in Serie A with Parma. So obviously, despite being a Inter former player and heroes, a winner of the triplette, and having managed the Inter youth teams for a couple of years, he did clearly lack the experience. But this has been a masterclass from Christian Kivu, who, to his credit, has been an excellent psychologist first, because he really got under the skin of players that felt bruised and felt scarred after a season, the last one where they could have won it all, and they ended empty-handed. But also, not only from the psychology point of view, but also from the tactical point of view, he had the great merit of not destroying anything that Inzaghi had done. So he adopted the same system, but at the same time, he asked his players to play with more urgency, with more directness. And the result showed, and in the end, Inter wins by a country mile, I would say. 82 goals scored, 30 more than Napoli, second biggest score in Serie A, a goal difference of plus 51, which, you know, it's enormous if you think that Napoli and Milan goal difference is only plus 19. But curiously, Inter without the best defense in Italy. And this is almost a unicum in Italy. Only the fifth best defense for Italy in a league where normally the best defense has always won. And I think that tells you where football is going also for the champions of Italy.
1: Daniele, if we were to go back to the last international break at the end of March, it was clear that Inter were wobbling a little bit. Mm-hmm. The gap had been closed a little bit. There was even Talk of Milan being back in the mix. Napoli, of course, were a little bit further back at that point. And then Marcus Thuram, who never scores for France, went off with France to the States, played a couple of friendlies, played really well against Colombia, scored in that game, and he has been on an absolute tear since. How important has Thuram's revival been to get them over the line?
16: It's been crucial, and I remember that Sunday we were on the show together talking about it when Thuram scored against Colombia. He came back and then he scored 6 goals in 5 league games. And with Lautaro being absent for a couple of games because of a calf injury, he's been crucial, Thuram. And this season for Thuram up to that point have been fairly negative. He'd only scored 3 times between September and the middle of February, and there were rumors of him leaving at the end of the summer, but he's come back from the international break in great form and definitely much more willing to run, to sacrifice, and to just do his best, what he's been doing for the last 3 seasons for Inter, to be fair. And now if you look at his numbers, are right up there with the best season he's had in Italy, probably the first one when he won the Scudetto as well. And of course, now the talk is for him is to stay. And by the way, tonight he scored again the opener with an assist from Zielinski. So whereas probably the man of the season for Inter is Federico Di Marco with his 17 assists, which is a record in Italy, by the way, the man of the last few decisive games is definitely Marcus Thuram, with goals in every game, 2 goals again also against Como, which was probably the game that clinched it for Inter, and a decisive goal tonight too.
0: Daniele, what I find really interesting about this Inter squad is that they've been able to keep their big hitters for quite a long time. Lautaro's been there, Barella's been there, Calhanoglu's been there, Bastoni's been linked with moves but hasn't gone yet. How long are they going to be able to keep that up? Will this help? Or do you think at some stage, just naturally, they're going to have to make some changes?
16: Inter are facing quite a rebuild this summer, by default, because there are at least 6 players who are out of contract, from Sommer to Acerbi to Mkhitaryan. And I think that could lead also to a sacrifice of one of the big stars. Now, the name that has been linked with a move away is Alessandro Bastoni for a number of reasons. First of all, because he's a brilliant defender, one of the best in his role. And I understand why a team like Barcelona or others might be interested in him, and he's still young. Secondly, because this season for Bastoni has been particularly difficult, particularly complicated, especially after the incident with Kalulu, with his simulation in the Derby d'Italia against Juventus. Kalulu got sent off. Bastoni was caught on camera celebrating the sending off of the opponent. And then he got booed in every single stadium he went, of course, apart from San Siro. And the pinnacle was the sending off in Zenica against Bosnia Herzegovina. I think Bastoni probably, it might be sound like a cliche, but he needs a change of environment. He needs to go somewhere else. And after 7 seasons at Inter and 3 Scudetto won, I think Inter perhaps owns in the big move abroad. Perhaps Barcelona could be a good destination. But apart from that, Inter have been very, very solid financially. They have never overspent in the last few seasons. There's been a takeover last season from the Zhang family, the Chinese family, to Oak Tree, the investment fund from the US. But, you know, they've managed their finances very carefully. Also, under the stewardship of Giuseppe Marotta, who's now the president, but before was the CEO, who's tonight, he's won his 11th Italian title. Now, Marotta is the architect, alongside Piero Ausilio, the general director as well, of this Inter side. And of course, the man that keeps everything in check and makes sure that Inter are financially viable as well. However, this summer, I do feel there's going to be big, big changes. And this is a crucial summer for Inter, because, of course, what they need to do is to get more competitive on the European stage, because as long as the campaign in Italy has been brilliant, and there is the potential of a double with the Coppa Italia, that elimination from Bodo Glimt and those defeats against Liverpool, against Arsenal, against Atletico Madrid are quite a scar for a team that has been so dominant in Italy.
1: But Daniele, we talked about Milan going back a month and a half being an outsider for the league. They're not that, of course. They're in third place behind Napoli now. And they're on a mini sort of bad run, aren't they? Three defeats in the last five, including at Sassuolo. And now with Juventus not even beating doomed Verona today, only getting a 1-1 draw, all of a sudden the Champions League race is alive again, especially if Roma can beat Fiorentina tomorrow night.
16: Yes, it seems

0: strikers. They haven't scored in ages. Rafa Leão today missed clear opportunities. Pulisic has had to 2026 to forget. Christopher Nkunku, who by the way has been the biggest signing in terms of money last summer in Italy, has had a poor season. Jimenez hasn't been the one of Feyenoord basically ever. So I think again, for Milan, is the lack of quality, is the lack of depth. They should still be able to make it. They still got a cushion. But yeah, if Roma beats Fiorentina, then it's wide open because Juventus, they seem to shoot themselves on the foot every now and then. They seem unable to put away those struggling teams. Verona, already relegated, by the way, tonight went to Torino and had a valiant display, and Juventus couldn't find the second goal. But it's happened before. Juventus had already dropped points at Lecce this season. They lost at Cagliari away. They do seem to struggle sometimes to convert territorial domination into chances. So yes, it could be still wide open. But in the last few seasons, Juventus always managed to get it over the line. Last season, they qualified for the Champions League with just 10 minutes to spare in the last game of the season. So again, they should be able to do it. But yeah, it might go down to the last game of the season, which at least makes it more interesting.
1: Daniele, I'm going to gift you my power to name a Serie A star of the week. Who are
0: Thanks.
1: you going to come up with?
0: I'm going to go for Domenico Berardi, who scored today
1: Yes.
0: for Sassuolo and he opened the scoring against AC Milan. And now Berardi, it's probably the last one club man in Italy. He's been playing for Sassuolo for 14 years, and Sassuolo are a newly promoted side. They've been a bit of a yo-yo club, and Berardi went down with them in Serie B, brought them back up. And this season has not been easy for him. He's been plagued by a few injuries. Yet he managed to score 8 goals and hand a couple of assists. Today's goal is a beauty. He took it first time, hit it first time, and opened the scoring. And I think it epitomized also how well Sassuolo had done, how well Berardi had done, their ninth, and how well Fabio Grosso has done as well. Again, I think this has been a season of redemption for him. Sassuolo not only plays well, they can also be very effective. So the only newly promoted side in Italy to achieve salvation, very, very likely, because I think Cremonese will probably join Pisa in Serie B alongside with Verona.
1: Great sign there that Daniele is a man of culture. Andy, your star of the week in Italy?
2: I've gone for Walid Chedira of Lecce, Kevin. Probably the most important goal of the weekend, or arguably the most important goal of the weekend on Friday night. Got the winner away at Pisa, which means that they are moving away from the bottom three. That goal will be even more valuable if Cremonese can't beat Lazio tomorrow night in the game that's directly before Roma Fiorentina. We should have a quick word, though, as well, for Kieran Bowie of Scotland, of course, scoring Verona's goal at Juventus today.
1: Yeah, and that was a real surprise that Juventus dropped points in that one. Our thanks, as always, to Daniele Fisichella. Coming up on Trans Europe Express, we're going to take a look at the Bundesliga.
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9: TalkSport Breakfast returns tomorrow from 6 a.m. as Jeff Stelling and Ali McCoist are joined by a host of guests, which include the former Manchester United and Aston Villa striker Dwight York and the former Rangers forward Peter Löwenkrantz, as they discuss all of the major stories in the world of sport. That's the TalkSport Breakfast show tomorrow morning from 6 a.m. Do not miss it. So we're going to focus now on the Bundesliga and Bayern with an extraordinary 6-goal thriller. No surprise there, loads of goals in a Bayern game, but they were at home to the bottom team Heidenheim and they needed a stoppage time own goal. Michael Olise forced it and that gave Bayern a point. They were 3-2 down in stoppage time in that game. They were 2-0 down at one stage to Heidenheim. Bayern have now scored a staggering 116 Bundesliga goals with still 2 matches to play. But the headline is Agi Albert, the Eintracht Frankfurt coach. Albert Riera saw his team beaten at home by Hamburg this weekend. But the real story was from his pre-match press conference, and he responded to negative press stories in rather fiery fashion.
10: Who's playing what? You're going to write what you want anyway. First of all, this what we are talking is already 2 weeks ago. So you're writing now, I don't know why, but it was already 2 weeks ago. I don't have any situation with any player. And I will tell you, I will be very, very honest with you, and I will be short on this. This is not a bar. This is not a bar. This is not a circus. This is a professional football club. Serious one. Okay, this is not a bar. Maybe you think that this is a bar, and then you talk in journalists with agents. I don't know what is around. But you have poison around, not in this building. This building, we have a fantastic relationship with the players. We talk a lot. We work a lot. Till the last day I will be here, I can promise you something. No wins. I cannot promise wins. But I can promise you that every player will give 100% for this shirt, for this club.
9: Andy, this was absolutely extraordinary. That was just part of what was there. He said, I'm going to be short on this. He wasn't short on that. It was 6 minutes worth just talking about the negative press story. So just to put a bit of meat on the bone on this, Jonathan Burkhardt, who's a striker for Eintracht Frankfurt, the story alleged that Riera had suggested he had put on a bit of timber was there. A bit too big. It happens to the best of us. I'm on camera right now, so, you know, I can't say much. But that he had sent his assistant coach to say to Burkhardt, look, something has to change. Burkhardt reportedly furious with that. Not only the fact that he felt that was unfair, but also that Riera didn't come to him directly. But as we heard there, Riera saying it's simply not true. But I've spoken to people at Frankfurt about this off the record, and the feeling is that that's gone down like a lead balloon, that behaviour in the press conference, and it's just all a bit of a mess, isn't it?
11: I mean, you kind of finished me there when you said just to put a bit of meat on the bones and then talked about the Jonathan Burkhart thing. Look, I think the interesting thing is the position that they're in at the moment, because he's inherited quite a difficult situation. It's clear they were leaking goals left and right before he arrived. He always said from the beginning he wanted them to play more ambitious football, and it has been tough, especially with such a gap between them and the top six. There's been a lot to sort out, but of course when you talk like you're the most interesting coach in the league and the biggest coach in the league, you're expected to deliver as well. And part of that rant that we didn't get to is where he said during that and after that, where he collared a journalist and said, if it's like you don't want to beat this club to succeed, you need to back this club. And I was like, I'm pretty sure that isn't a journalist's job. No. I'm pretty sure that isn't a journalist's job.
9: That's a cheerleader's job.
11: Yeah, exactly. So, I mean, we know Riera is quite a combative character, quite a divisive character at the best of times. I think the last thing he needed off the back of that is them to then go and lose at home to Hamburg, who are one of the teams in the bottom third of the league.
9: Yeah, and they were really ponderous in that game. I was on commentary for that on Saturday, and in the first half especially, lots of possession without penetration. They did make some chances, but didn't really look convincing at any stage. And once Hamburg really moved through the gears in that second half, they didn't have a response. So Eintracht Frankfurt not guaranteed to qualify for Europe. Andy, the race for Champions League spots in Germany is ever fascinating. And we had two big games pertaining to that this weekend.
11: Yeah, that's right. I guess I don't know which one was the biggest shock, really. So Leipzig were playing Leverkusen. I think you look at Leverkusen's remaining three games before this weekend and you think, well, they've got it tough, really. And then they go and put in one of their best performances of the season that I didn't see coming at all to beat Leipzig 4-1. Hat-trick for Patrick Schick, who's absolutely on fire at the moment, by the way. He may be streaky, partly due to his fitness, but when he's on, he's on. He's as good as it gets, really, isn't he? And I thought they counterattacked really, really intelligently in this. They looked like they had a plan, which they haven't often in 2026, Leverkusen on the field. And they were able to go into fourth place because Hoffenheim and Stuttgart cancelled each other out. Now, Hoffenheim were 3-1 up in this. They were playing 10 men for what, the last 25 minutes as well. They missed chance after chance after chance, took off their big players because they thought they had it in the bag. Now, Andrei Kramaric talked about this afterwards because he'd announced before the game, Hoffenheim legend, of course, that he'd signed an extended contract at the club. And then he said, after they conceded that stoppage time equaliser to Thiago Tomás, that he'd never felt so bad at the end of a game, and he wasn't in the mood to celebrate. So Hoffenheim got themselves back in a good place with a couple of wins recently. Stuttgart have looked a bit weary, I thought, of late.
9: So yeah, they've played a lot of games, haven't they, in Europe?
11: They have.
9: Pokal, they've got all the way to the final.
11: Yeah, and I think that makes it even more surprising that they're able, with 10 men, to come back and get this point that could be absolutely vital. And, of course, Stuttgart face Leverkusen next.
9: Yeah, this was a big old choke from Hoffenheim because they hit the post once at 3-1 up, once at 3-2 up. As you say, they made subs probably a bit too early. I mean, the chances to really wrap this up were there for them. And I know that they were really seeing this as a bit of a final and a real opportunity to take a big step towards the Champions League. I'd take issue slightly with Andrei Kramaric about he's never felt so bad after a game. I seem to remember him having an impressive rant himself after a 5-0 defeat against Bayern. So I'm not entirely sure that that's the case. Andy, who's your star of the week in the Bundesliga?
11: I've gone for the big man at Schalke, Kenan Karaman, who has helped prop them up While Edin Dzeko has been out, of course, they've had a few absentees of late. But he scored the winner against Fortuna Düsseldorf, which guaranteed promotion back to the Bundesliga. Dzeko came on as substitute in that. Now he's recovered his fitness. But Karaman scoring against his former club, and he's just a really reliable sort of centre forward. Never the sort of bloke who's going to score you 20 goals a season, but he popped up when it really counted. And Schalke are heading back to the Bundesliga.
9: It's so good to have them back in the top flight. I can't tell you. We've been saying this ever since they dropped out of it. It's an enormous football club, massive membership. They get a full house every single time, huge stadium, great tradition. It's really, really great to have them back. My star of the week is Livan Burcu, who is an exciting young player for Union Berlin. He scored a magnificent late leveler. Union came back from 2-0 to draw 2-2 with Köln. It was Burcu's first ever Bundesliga goal, and it makes history because it secures Marie-Louise Aita her first point as the interim coach of Union Berlin, and they are now safe from relegation. So well done to her, well done to Union, and well done to Livan Burcu. Still plenty to come on Trans Europe Express.
12: 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You. Yeah, you. 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
12: Yeah, what he said. 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
18: 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Grab a Snickers.
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9: Welcome back to Trans Europe Express. We are zooming through the first of 2 hours on the show tonight, and we're going to talk La Liga now. The headline for this one, Andy, is Barca on the brink because Barcelona a step closer to the title. Both of the top two won. Barcelona victorious at Osasuna.
11: Yeah, and it was nice of them to really lean into one of my favourite cliches of La Liga, like it's really difficult to go to Osasuna. Now, Osasuna have really helped me in that direction by beating Real Madrid earlier this season, just when they're in a position that they look like they might be able to get themselves back on track for a tilt at La Liga. But Barcelona had to really tough it out. They didn't break the deadlock until the last 10 minutes where Marcus Rashford, who came on as substitute, put in a beautiful cross for Robert Lewandowski to head the opener. Then one of the other substitutes, Ferran, got it to 2-0. Of course, Osasuna pulled one back and made them sweat a little bit. Ante Budimir had hit the post in the first half. But that left Barcelona in a position where they could have won La Liga today. They were 14 points clear going into tonight's game, where Real Madrid finally managed to get it done in the second half after a few little scares against Espanyol. A couple of goals from Vinicius Junior. Beautiful finishes again by him. But what this all leads to, Kev, is next Sunday night when we're on air, it'll be El Clasico at Camp Nou, where Barcelona have won all their games in La Liga since they've gone back there in November. Barcelona only have to avoid defeat against Real Madrid to win La Liga next Sunday night while we're on air. I mean, the plus for Real Madrid is because they won't have won it before the game. There's not the discussion about whether they have to do the guard of honour as Barcelona come on the pitch.
9: Yes, and I think Real Madrid will be pleased about that, but horrified by the idea of Barcelona getting at least a point off them to take the title. One of the interesting stories this week, Andy, was about Hansi Flick, because there's a lot of talk that he's going to sign a new contract and he's going to win back-to-back La Liga titles. I think we always knew he was a top coach from what he'd done at Bayern, what he'd done as the assistant to Jogi Löw when Germany won the World Cup in 2014. I think he was maybe unfairly tarnished by that World Cup in Qatar when he was Germany boss, and also that documentary, which didn't paint him in a particularly good light. Yeah. But we've seen at Camp Nou over the past couple of years what an incredible manager he is, but also a good tactician.
11: Yeah, and a serial improver of individual players and individual elite level players, Kev. I think that's the point. Now, of course, we knew he had the click with Lewandowski. He got Lewandowski's best season in years out of him last season. And, you know, despite the fact that he's getting on a bit and he's had a few little injury things this season, he's gone along at pretty much a goalless start this season as well. But you think of like what he's got out of Rafinha, what he's got out of Gerard Martin, you know, players who he's asked to play different roles and have managed it. And that's just what he did at Bayern with the likes of Alphonso Davies, David Alaba, for example. So, I mean, he's a really special coach and I think he's getting that recognition. I mean, obviously, this is partly due to Barcelona's current financial situation that doesn't look like disappearing anytime soon, despite the fact they say they've got the money to go out and buy a superstar forward this summer. But it was interesting that after Joan Laporta was re-elected as president, he didn't say, right, I'm going to go and buy David Beckham or today's equivalent, I'm going to go and buy Erling Haaland or whatever, because everyone knows that's nonsense. He said, my first thing I'm going to do is I'm going to re-sign Hansi Flick, which I think is really interesting, especially when you look at Real Madrid. And obviously there's been a lot of talk of Jose Mourinho in the last week or so. And to me, I don't know what you feel about this, Kev, but it sounds like a president who's really run out of ideas and is looking down the barrel of a spell of Barcelona dominance of the league.
9: Yeah, the bit I can't square with the Mourinho rumours, that it does seem they're more than rumours, is the effect it has on Vinicius Junior. Because you go back, you know, a couple of months and their tie against Benfica and the incident with Vinicius Junior and the Benfica player Gianluca Prestiani. Yeah. And Prestiani has been banned for abusing Vinicius Junior, although it was in the end deemed to be homophobic abuse rather than racist abuse in that judgment. But at the time, we said, didn't we, Andy, that the way Mourinho had spoken about Vinicius Jr. and had talked about he dances, he provokes, he just needs to stop celebrating in the way that he does, that fed into the narrative that it's somehow Vinicius Junior's fault when these things happen. And I just don't understand, if you're still trying to get a guy to sign a new contract, which they are, I don't understand how bringing Mourinho helps that.
11: Yeah, I mean, there's two ways of looking at this. One is that maybe it's a way of getting rid of Vinicius. I think the more likely explanation is you've got a president who's a 78-year-old white man with a massive ego and no sensitivity. He's really not giving it any thought at all, and says, this is my club and everyone else is just going to fall in line. I think the notable thing as well is Kylian Mbappe wasn't impressed by Mourinho in that either. So that'll be really interesting to see how that turns out, if indeed that does come to pass. But to me, it just doesn't seem like there's any plan at Real Madrid. I feel that whether Mourinho gets the job, whether Pochettino gets the job, whoever else, I mean, Lars and I had a discussion a couple of weeks back, you know, how many Champions Leagues do we think that Kylian Mbappe will win at Real Madrid? I plumped for maybe none, actually, because I don't see them getting a lot better in the immediate future. And he's 27 years old already, you know. I mean, who knows what's going to happen next? But, you know, it's one thing having a dream to play for Real Madrid. But, you know, when you get to your dream home and, like, you know, there's no roof on the bathroom, you maybe start thinking,
9: yeah,
11: what are my options?
9: No running water in the bathroom either. That's a bit of an issue as well. The relegation battle, Andy, is absolutely fascinating. I feel like we've been saying this for weeks now, but Valencia, Elche, Girona, Alaves, Levante all lost. And so that potentially gives Sevilla an opportunity, but the way they're playing, you wouldn't necessarily guarantee that they're going to get a win either. And it seems like nobody particularly wants to stay up. Mallorca got a win, so that was really important for them, but it's just twist after twist.
11: Yeah, I mean, they're playing Real Sociedad tomorrow night, Sevilla. Like you said, I don't really fancy them to beat anyone at the moment. There's been a huge swell of support from their fans. Before the game, they trained Nervión. They trained at the stadium today to try and get the fans behind them. Because, of course, clearly a lot of those fans have got a massive issue with the way the club has run. There's been talk of takeover for months, and I think it's something they desperately need. But for now, what they desperately need is to stay in the division. I think one of the problems, when you look at how condensed the bottom is, if Sevilla were to win, now you may think, oh, Real Sociedad, they've had a great second half of the season under Pellegrino Matarazzo, and they've won the Coppa, so they're heading into Europe, and that they won't even care about this. I think they will care about this, not just because good players like to win, but because if Sevilla were to win this, Real Sociedad would only be six above the drop zone with four games still to play. They're not wanting to take that kind of risk. Absolutely no way. So I think they probably go to Nervión and win. I think they at least get something from this game, because let's face it, player for player, they're absolutely miles better than them. I think some of the other results, as you say, are really interesting this weekend. Really good win for Rayo Vallecano today. I think we talked about what a difficult balance it is to sort of decide between Europe and the league and sort of pace yourself. You know, we've been talking about that mostly in the context of the biggest teams, haven't we? But the reality is, if you're Rayo and, you know, you've not got a pot to pee in or a window to throw it out of, to turn up to a derby like that and play the way they did today, they were absolutely fantastic. Word as well for Atletico's, what, third team going to Valencia and winning?
9: Yeah, extraordinary performance from them. My star of the week is Jorge Mikautadze. He scored twice in Villarreal's 5-1 demolition of Levante. Andy, just quickly, who's your star of the week?
11: Nico Williams is back on the horse. Two for him as Athletic won away at Kike Sanchez Flores Alaves, who are still in trouble.
9: We have absolutely zoomed through the first hour of Trans Europe Express, and there's plenty more still to come.
0: this season, I want to feel it from the start. From the whistle. From the first touch. Want to beat the odds. Want to take an early lead. Want to see why he costs so much money. Want to shout, "Pen!" before the ref is even called in. Want to see the call go our way for once. I want to hear their lot go quiet. Want to see them leave early. Want to drop into the group chat to tell them, "I've seen the future!" Want to hear them agree. And if not, I'll say, "Want to bet? Bet Fred." 18+, gambleaware.org.
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30: 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It's exactly midnight here on Talk Sport. Here with your sports headlines, I'm Amelia Beltrow. It seems the Roberto Di Zerbi rescue mission is gathering momentum as Tottenham beat Aston Villa 2-1 to climb out of the drop zone. First half goals from Conor Gallagher and Richarlison did the damage to land back-to-back league wins for the first time since August. And the boss was pretty happy.
31: I'm really pleased for the performance, for the result, for the way we won this game, for the qualities of the performance, without the ball, with the ball, for the spirit we have showed.
30: Liverpool missed the chance to move level on points with third place Manchester United with a 3-2 defeat away to their rivals. The visitors did battle back from 2-0 down but conceded late on. Arne Slot says he wasn't that impressed with the first half of the game.
32: We had possession with a few shots, but there wasn't a lot to like. But in the second half, because we scored so early, that gave us the momentum. And there was much more to like from us.
30: It means United have secured Champions League next season. Meanwhile, Sir Alex Ferguson's been taken to hospital after becoming unwell at Old Trafford shortly before kickoff. It's understood the 84-year-old's undergone precautionary checks, but is said to be conscious and recovering. Michael Carrick was told before kickoff.
33: All I can say is I wish him and thought so. I was very affected by it, you know, the news, and then we just hope he's all right. I just don't know the latest, but we hope for him to be in good shape, and we wish him all the best. I'm certainly thinking of him, and hopefully the result, when he hears about it, you know, gives him a good boost.
30: Meanwhile, Bournemouth climbed to sixth, boosting their chances of European qualification with a 3-0 win over Crystal Palace. And Kimi Antonelli has won the Miami Grand Prix. The 19-year-old bagged his third consecutive win to extend his lead in the driver's standings.
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30: A virus outbreak on a cruise ship has left three people dead with five more suspected cases, and airlines are going to be allowed to group passengers from different flights together under plans to save on jet fuel.
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30: Showers gradually fading overnight and then mainly dry but rather cloudy, chilly in the north.
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0: You're listening to Danny Kelly's Trans Europe Express with Kevin Hatchard, deputising for Danny alongside Andy Brassel. Coming up in the second hour, we'll get the latest from Tim Vickery on South American football. We'll put the boot into Marseille after one of their worst displays of the season. We'll look ahead to the semis of the Europa League and Conference League, and we'll have one of the busiest trips around the leagues this show has ever had. The Trans Europe Express is speeding along, and you're all very welcome. And thrilled to say we can check in with Tim Vickery and get the latest on South American football. Tim, great to have you with us once again. And you must have been given a big old boost by that win for Spurs.
1: Yes, I was. Although I'm worriedly looking at the fixtures and looking at the Chelsea game in 2 weeks' time. I was in the stadium just by chance that day 10 years ago when we drew away to Chelsea. And it's the night that Leicester won the championship. They won the Premier League that day as a result of Tottenham drawing. And Chelsea got me tickets, which was very, very kind of them. And I was there with my wife, who has an important part to play in this story. Because being in the Chelsea fans with Tottenham going 2-0 up and all Chelsea, the whole raison d'être, I think we can say that on Trans-European Express.
0: Indeed.
1: Of Chelsea that year was to stop Tottenham from winning the title. So they launched this second half comeback in a game where everyone is booked. And today, several would have got marching orders, I think. And the second goal, the equaliser, the glorious goal from Hazard, the one that gives Leicester the title, the most unbalanced emotionally of all of the Chelsea fans who were standing just in front of me. And he's like a building with feet. He's so big. he's celebrating and he turns around and he sees that I don't seem to be participating in the celebrations. And he just looms over me and accuses me of being a Tottenham fan. And here it's the presence of my wife, who is obvious of indigenous stock. Obviously, you know, the old word we used to use for it, word Indians, you know. But, so I could just play the Brazilian card. I say, no, I am from Brazil. I like you, William. He's very good. And that got me out of jail. So there you go. There's a story for you.
0: This is wonderful. This is kind of, you know, Jason Bourne, James Bond ingenuity in a sticky situation. Let's start with Neymar watch, because that's always one of the most fun topics. And we talked recently, Tim, didn't we, about the fact that it was looking tricky for him to potentially make that World Cup squad under Carlo Ancelotti for Brazil. And it is looking increasingly unlikely that he's going to make it.
1: Well, I think so, yeah. And we were saying last week he had two big games, the biggest games all year, coming up in the last few days. It was last Tuesday with Santos in Argentina against San Lorenzo in the Europa League equivalent, the Copa Sudamericana. And he brought the place to a standstill. The Argentines, for all of the problems between the two countries, and there are lots of football problems between the two countries, they really have a reverence for the talent and have a reverence for him. And the San Lorenzo supporters loved him being there. He loved them loving him. It was a real loving. And some former Brazilian players have been saying, look at it, look at what he's caused. He must be in the World Cup squad. The problem is when you analyse what happens on the pitch, because he really wasn't very good. And he lost the ball, I think, 27 times.
0: Wow.
1: And there are technical problems because, and this could be lack of rhythm. It could be solvable, but it could be that Father Time has marched on. The ability that underpins all the abilities is balance. And he doesn't seem to be as balanced. He's falling over without looking for fouls. He's just falling over when he's trying to do things. His body can't seem to be able to get in the position that it needs to be in to do the things that he wants to do from it. So it was a very disappointing performance. I mean, the response from, I was looking on social media there in Argentina, and a lot of it was, this is really sad, you know, to see that what he was and what he is now. But you're still kind of hoping against hope that with a few games behind him, he might find it. He's beginning to put a sequence of games together. And on Saturday, Santos travelled to Palmeiras. It's a short journey, just an hour. So, you know, no great travelling involved. But Palmeiras, one of the big two, not only in Brazil, but in South America. And that was such an important game. And he didn't play it. And the reason that he didn't play it is that Palmeiras use a synthetic surface. And he feels that the risk of injury is too big. And Luis Suarez, when he played the 1 year that he played in Brazil, he wouldn't play on the synthetic surfaces. But you just feel, because he's only got four games left now before the call-up, and all of them are small fry. And you just feel he's got nothing left. He's got nothing serious left where he can really make a case that he hasn't made so far. And just to put another nail in, they were very good without him, Santos. They came away, they were hanging on for grim life by the end. But they came away with a really, really good 1-1 draw, and they didn't feel his absence one little bit. So the fact that he missed that game, and does he know something? Does he know that he's in whatever happens? He might do. It's a possibility. Failing that, you just can't see much of a basis for a call-up, because we just don't know how much of the player of before the serious injury in October of 23, how much of that player still survives. We haven't seen anything that would lead us to believe that he is capable of making an impact in the World Cup. So I was very disappointed that he didn't play on Saturday.
2: Tim, what could you tell us about his reported fallout with Robinho's son? Does this tell us anything about his state of mind at the moment?
1: Well, yeah, what has been reported is this was in training, that they had a big bust up. And I would imagine that the root of this is frustration. Maybe, you know, he was nutmegged in training and didn't like it, and there was some pushing and shoving going on. But I'm sure also that his nose is a little bit put out of joint by the fact that the team did so well without him. This really isn't going to plan. Remembering at the start of last year, there in Saudi Arabia, his coach there, Jorge Jesus, wouldn't register him for the Saudi League because they had lots and lots of places for foreigners, but Jorge Jesus said he's just not fit enough. He's not fit enough to get one of those places. And many, many people, including myself and insignificant to my own opinion, criticised Jorge Jesus for doing that. But so far, I think you would have to say he's been proved right. And I think some of what's happening from Neymar is frustration. And he loved being loved by the Argentine fans. He loved it. A lot of the rest of the time, he's feeling the heat of not living up to expectations.
0: It's a sad story, potentially. Moving on to perhaps a more positive note, I'm very much enjoying Jesse Lingard's globe-trotting at the moment. He's in South America, and Timmy's made his mark.
1: Yes, he's playing for Corinthians. A little bit of an ailing giant financially in Brazilian football, but they got enough money to sign him anyway. And he's doing quite well. And he had scored one goal in a kind of minor cup game, but last week he got a start in the Libertadores, our Champions League, and it was against one of the famous old names, Peñarol of Uruguay. Unfortunately, Peñarol of Uruguay are a little bit like Neymar. They're not a shadow on what they used to be. It's a very, very weak side. But Jesse Lingard played well, certainly played well for an hour or so. And the second goal, it finished 2-0. The second goal, which came quite early, about 25 minutes. He started it and he finished it and he looked very, very good doing it. Early stages, and he's being eased in by a very, very interesting coach, Fernando Diniz, briefly the coach of the Brazil side at the start of the World Cup qualification campaign, and a little bit overawed by the whole thing, but a very, very interesting coach who does want to set his playmakers free, and maybe Lingard can flourish in that environment. It's going well so far. I know a lot of people over here were thinking this really isn't going to work. This is someone who was in South Korea. He's all washed up. The best of him has already gone. And that's true, I would imagine, to an extent. But there still looks to be some talent and some good, solid footballing common sense still for Corinthians fans to enjoy.
2: Tim, talking of playmakers, Uruguay have had their issues leading up to this World Cup, it's fair to say. They might have another one with, oh, say it ain't so, Georgian de Arrascaeta is not going to be there. Is that right?
1: It looks like he might be there, but he suffered a shoulder injury in midweek playing for his Brazilian side, Flamengo. And the usual for this is maybe 6 weeks out, and the World Cup is just over 6 weeks away. So he's cutting it fine. You got 26 in the squad, so you can carry someone who might not be all right until the later stages. That's a possibility. it could work out all right for Bielsa. He's a obviously the coach, Marcelo Bielsa. He's a very talented player, Díaz Arrascaeta. The fact that he's never gone to Europe, I think, shows a little bit of mistrust that he might be a lightweight. And Uruguay have been trying now to fit him in since the first game after the 2014 World Cup without ever really doing it that successfully. And he did score both the goals, the only goals they scored in the World Cup in Qatar. But he's never really made himself undroppable for Uruguay. And in Bielsa's system, you know, the 4-3-3, two wingers, a centre forward, he's never really liked playing playmakers. And you know, Arrascaeta, he's one of that midfield three. And I think one of the consequences of that has been when he plays, Valverde has to limit himself. If Arrascaeta isn't 100%, the upside of that is that you can then really free Valverde. So it's a blow for Uruguay, no doubt about it, because he's quality. But I would have thought of the two, the one that you want to give privileges to is Valverde. And I found it so evocative watching Valverde score that hat-trick against Man City, because a player that he's always reminded me of is the City legend Colin Bell. And I would like to see him as free as possible. And I'm not really sure that's possible with a 4-3-3 that includes a playmaker.
0: Yeah, he has been. He's had his position changed at Real Madrid. He's been restricted at Real Madrid, so it would be nice to see him unshackled and released into the wild. We started, Tim, with a Tottenham-based story. In a weird way, we're going to end the section on a Tottenham-based story because Tottenham alumnus Carlos Vinicius has suffered something of an indignity, it's fair to say.
1: Yeah, those skills that you lose at N17, that you pick up at N17, you never lose them, do you? You never lose them. Yes, he was playing in midweek in the Europa League equivalent, the Sudamericana, for Gremio, where he's been in really fine form, really, really excellent form. He was playing away in Chile to a side called Palestino. And I was in the stadium all those years ago, 27 years ago now, when Martin Palermo, the Argentine striker, missed three penalties in the same game against Colombia on the way to his side's 3-0 defeat. Carlos Vinicius did something similar, but not exactly the same. Palermo missed three different penalties. Carlos Vinicius missed the same penalty three times. Steps up to take it. Keeper dives one way, pushes it on the post. But the keeper, he was just off his line. I thought that the officials were a little bit job's worth about this, quite frankly. But there you go. So he gets another chance. Puts it the other side. Keeper dives, pushes it against the post. But he's moved again. And again. Looking at it, you think, oh, let him get away with it, for crying out loud. But no, back on the spot. And Carlos Vinicius insists that he's going to take it. This one, the third one, he thinks, well, the goalkeeper's gone both ways. So I'm just going to put it closer down the middle. And he does that, and the keeper doesn't move and makes a save. So Carlos Vinicius missed the same penalty three times in a game where he also had one chalked off because of VAR and picked up a yellow card in the closing minutes. Suffice it to say, not the happiest game in his life. And after that, he probably looks back on his time at Tottenham with completely fresh eyes.
0: Tim, always in education. Tim Vickery there on all matters South American. Tim, thanks a lot.
1: Speak next week.
0: Okay, coming up after the break on Trans Europe Express, we're going to look at Liga.
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0: You're listening to Trans Europe Express with me, Kevin Hatchard, alongside Andy Brassel. We're going to look at Liga now and the Liga title race. It's very much as you were because Lens, who are second, drew at Nice. They conceded a late leveller in that one. PSG heavily rotated ahead of the second leg of their Champions League semi-final against Bayern. They twice coughed up the lead as they drew 2-2 with Lorient. But Andy, the headline for Liga this week is Nul Point, because Marseille beaten 3-0 at a pretty awful Nantes team. And La Provence gave all the Marseille players a rating of 0. And Andy, quite frankly, they were lucky to get 0.
2: Yeah, and I think you have to, as you say, put it into some sort of perspective that they've gone and lost a team who, especially after the victory of Auxerre today against Angers, are virtually relegated. Nantes are really on the brink, and if they hadn't won this weekend, that they would have been mathematically relegated as well. So for Marseille to go there in a match that they really needed to win after having got like a significant ticking off at various points in the week for various poor performances, they were first forced to do the retiro a couple of days earlier this week. So basically, they stayed, trained and slept at the training centre and weren't allowed to go home. They're going to have to do it all again next week after this absolutely dire performance against a team who before this had won once since the start of January, who's been doomed for weeks, one of the weakest teams in the division, even if they are a very big club, Nantes. And it was just such a predictable collapse, really. Once they conceded the first goal to Ignatius Ganago at the start of the second half, they conceded, three in about 7 or 8 minutes? And it's unbelievable, really. With that victory for Lyon tonight against Rennes, it means that Marseille can't make the top three anymore, which had to be the bare minimum for them. Go back to autumn, they were looking at really challenging PSG, especially in a season, as we pointed out on a number of occasions, Kev, where PSG were always going to face physical issues because of the amount of football they played. And they have faced those physical issues. So I think Marseille must be looking at Lens, and Marseille fans must be looking at Lens and thinking, why isn't that us? And from Habib Bey's perspective, the coach, you know, he's been sacked from Rennes, and they've improved stratospherically since he's left. And now he's done them a bit of a favour by dragging Marseille's form down.
0: Yeah, he's made the worst start of any Marseille coach since the mid-80s. So that's one record, at least. He said, there's no explanation for how we played. It's very difficult to analyse it in the heat of the moment because there was nothing. No quality. The opponent was superior. I can give no analysis because we didn't really play a match. So that kind of gives you a flavour of how he feels they played. One of the things I did want to touch on, Andy, is there's been a lot of criticism, and not just this week either, of Mason Greenwood. There's been suggestions in the media that, you know, he's been indulged by the club. He's on his worst ever goal drought as a Marseille player right now. And certainly he was in great form earlier in the campaign. It looked as though he was going to be Ligue 1 top scorer, and it's all rather fallen away.
2: Yeah, and there's always been questions about his attitude ever since he's been at Marseille. Now, look, we all know the issues that surround Mason Greenwood and why it's almost impossible for him to come back to the Premier League when he's sold this summer, and he will be sold this summer. But, you know, if the rest of the world is really angry about you and, thinks you're a certain type of character, wouldn't you go out there and work really hard to try and get people back on side? Whereas he's just someone who's lent on his ability really throughout. Remember Roberto De Zerbi sort of going to him, bringing him in his office and saying, showing him videos of Vinicius Junior and going, this is how a star player does work off the ball. And it's funny, it's something that I don't think anyone looks at Vinny Jr. and thinks that that's the ideal star player off the ball. But he's obviously so much better than Greenwood at it that the Turnby thought it was a good comparison to use. And, you know, he had to drop him for some of the big matches because he just wouldn't pull his finger out when they didn't have the ball. And there's an increasing sense that because Marseille they change things every summer, but they'll probably cash in this summer, especially with the fact they're not making the Champions League now. But there's only really a very limited bracket of clubs that they can sell him to. And you would assume that's Spain or Italy, where there's, you know, less moral pondering, I think it's fair to say. So they're hoping to make, I guess, a modest profit, because some of it they'll have to give back to Manchester United. But there's just been this feeling for weeks that his head's not there anymore, really, which, again, just reinforces kind of what we thought about him already.
0: Yeah, it's never dull at Marseille, is it? There's always something going on. If there is a race they're winning against PSG, it's very much the drama one. you look at that race for the Champions League spots, some really interesting twists. We saw Monaco win at Metz, but they needed a late goal from Ansu Fati to get it. Mm. But we saw Paul Pogba starting for Monaco, so that's a big step forward for him. We saw Lille, who've been going great guns in general, fail to win. And I'm going to let you luxuriate now in Lyon's win over Rennes.
2: Well, it was a great game, Kev. The last game tonight, Lyon went 1-0 down early on to really one of the goals of the season by Moussa Altamari, a sort of Van Basten-esque volley from an angle, which was absolutely brilliant. And Lyon didn't let it knock them off stride at all. They just continued playing the same way. Lots of possession, good press. Roman Yaremchuk got an equaliser. Corentin Tolisso, who scored a penalty to put them in front before half-time, he got two assists as well.